0: been an amazingly long time. That time does fly, you know, and it's hard to believe that it's been that long since I played. And you look at the group of players there now, you know, and how young they are, all really with the goal of getting to the place we've been talking about for the last little bit here, you know, and you start maybe to recognize just how difficult it is. I think you obviously know it when you're in it, and that's what makes it so special when you are able to win a championship together, you know, win a Stanley Cup. But that really, I think, is the focus of the organization. But it takes time. It takes lots of experience. You know, there's a lot of people involved in that, obviously from the players, you know, coaching staff, training staff, management, you know, ownership, obviously. There's a lot of people that have, you know, fingerprints on a team having success. And, you know, to be part of that and then be chasing that, I think is kind of what we've always done as athletes and hockey players, is try and chase that championship and win hockey games. And, you know, we got a ways to go, but, that is the goal. You know, it's really, the goal has stayed the same, and it's just a matter of putting the work in and the players putting the work in and time that, hopefully we could be talking about another story like this, or the other players can be talking about their experiences that we got to have as teammates down the road.
1: As we wrap up this show a little bit, in thinking back to some of your favorite memories, maybe ones that even fans don't know, or any good stories that the two of you have, would you like to share anything for our listeners to hear?
2: So many good memories, you know, that we had, but gosh, this is like, you know, got to think right now about some of those. You know, I remember, and I don't want to put anybody in trouble, but like there was, you know, a couple of our young guys that were in trouble with, you know, being late one night and not, you know, not being on time for curfew and stuff like that. But, you know, I love that moment because, you know, it was taken care of by the players, and the players took care of it. And that's what true leadership was. You know, I really, really like, you know, it's one of my favorites. So I don't want to go too much in detail for it, but like, you know, it's just like our you know, leadership group really took care of the situation, because they knew that we needed those players. You know, we needed the talent, those guys, to go all the way. And, you know, I thought it was amazing that, you know, management let us take care of it. And, you know, the way that it was handled was amazing.
0: Yeah, I mean, I went about my business fairly quietly, but I did enjoy the laughs that you'd have in the dressing room. You know, Chris Pronger was, you know, his personality, and he's yelling at the trainers to get him tape and all this stuff. And, you know, one thing I was a bit surprised about my brother was, you know, how he was always giving guys a hard time quietly, whispering in the ears, giving them trouble. You know, him and Jiggy were always going back and forth, and I just sit back and kind of stay out of the fray, but I'd have a good chuckle over these guys going back and forth. Tame was a real personality. You know, just watching him come to the rink with a big grin on his face and throw his gear on in 2 minutes and get out ready for a game. Just those little things. Everybody's a different character. And, you know, we did have a lot of fun, you know, before social media and before phones had cameras and all that. So we were lucky sort of, you know, do our thing in those days. It's very different now, but, you know, and for that matter, you know, on the bus, we get on and you have to tell stories. You have to entertain yourself rather than, I sound like an old guy now complaining about technology, but, we had a good time. You know, we entertained each other and we did have some characters. Brad May always was up to something. You know, George Parros was an interesting guy that was always, you know, involved in what was happening. So, it was a great, great team. We had a ton of fun, and that's, you know, what made it special, as well as winning, for sure.
2: Yeah. Some of my, you know, favorite memories would be like the poker games in the plane, or the, you know, playing soccer before the games for warm up and stuff like that. You know, these are the thing I miss the most. You know, I don't miss playing. You know, it's just so hard. But, you know, I miss all that laughter that you have before and post games when you win, and, you know, those good, you know, plane rides that were long because we were on the West Coast, but that were also so enjoyable because I would take everybody's money. So that was perfect. You know, my except Scotty wouldn't play.
0: No, I'm not a gambler. I'm much more worried about losing a dollar than gaining a dollar. So.
1: Well,
0: lots of fun though.
1: Yeah, that sounds like it was quite a fun locker room for you guys as well. But thank you to the both of you so much for joining us today. Congratulations again on being first team selections for the quarter century team for the Anaheim Ducks. Truly a great honor. And we're so happy that you were able to join us here today.
2: All right. Well, thank you very much.
0: Thank you.

0: This is an Anaheim Ducks original production on DuckStream.
1: Hey, Ducks fans, we're here at the orange carpet ahead of the Anaheim Ducks 2025-26 home opener at Honda Center. We are so excited to get inside for this game against the Pittsburgh Penguins tonight. But before we get inside, we have the chance to catch up with a number of the guys on the orange carpet. All the fans are coming in. The 21st Ducks are also here. But we caught up with a couple of the players before the game. So let's get into all those interviews now. We're here with the first person who's made it to the end of the orange carpet for our interviews here today, Mason McTavish. Mason, seeing all the fans come out for this home opener, how special is it? I mean, you've been a part of a few of these, but this one in particular this year.
2: Yeah, no, it's great. I mean, we got a lot of excitement around this year, and obviously the fans have even probably more excitement. So, it's great that they show their support, and we appreciate it a lot.
1: Signing a couple extra autographs this year after signing your contract, I'm sure. Does that give you some excitement coming into this first home opener?
2: Yeah, for sure. It's nice to have that out of the way, and I can just focus on hockey. So I'm very grateful for that, and I'm definitely excited to get this home opener going.
1: Dress code changed this year, but you went with the suit here today. Any thoughts on changing it up from this, or was this the final choice?
2: Just what I'm used to, so we'll see. I don't know. Maybe I'll put some more thought into it soon, but this is what I'll be going with for now.
1: Looking forward to getting inside and taking on the Pittsburgh Penguins tonight. As far as just where the team's at already coming into this home opener, do you feel like it's been a couple first good games to get your guys' feet under you?
2: Yeah, for sure. For myself, I know that I feel like, I got my feet under me. Each game kind of feel better and better, so hopefully I can keep that up, especially with coming in late. Like I said, it's nice to put that behind and just focus on each new game now.
1: Beckett just walked by. Any words of wisdom for a young rookie doing his first orange carpet and having a night like this?
2: Yeah, just enjoy it. It goes really fast, so I'd say just enjoy it.
1: Thank you, Mason. Yeah. We're joined now by a orange carpet first-timer, Beckett Seneca. What do you think about all of this so far?
3: It's pretty awesome. There's a lot of people here, and yeah, it's exciting.
1: Was it at all what you expected?
3: I had no idea what to expect, to be honest. So, this is just a pretty awesome event they put on.
1: People are calling your name behind you. Have you ever signed this many autographs before?
3: No, this is a lot, yeah, for sure. But obviously the fans are kind of super supportive, and that's all we can ask for.
1: So before this night, obviously the dress code in the NHL has changed, but you opted to go for the suit. How did you pick this out?
3: They told me I had to wear a suit, so. Yeah, I think for home games, most of the guys are going to go suits, and then on the road, it's a little easier to kind of go with something a little more casual.
1: Is this a lucky suit at all, or any story behind it?
3: This is my draft suit. It's the only one that I have, so that's how I picked it up.
1: Perfect. Is your family here for this special night?
3: They are actually in town. Hopefully my mom isn't crying again on TV, so that would be good.
1: Did they make it out to the carpet? Are they here?
3: I don't think they're at the carpet. I hope not. Okay. God. Okay, we'll see.
1: Okay, well, as you come into this evening, home opener, your first home opener in the NHL, what kind of emotions does that give you?
3: It's pretty exciting. I mean, the fans here are awesome, as you can kind of see. So I'm excited to kind of get that first regular season home opener under my belt and just kind of feed off the energy of the crowd.
1: Playing against a team like the Pittsburgh Penguins, you're going to be seeing three legends on the other side of the ice. Yeah. Pretty cool moment for you.
3: Yeah, seriously. I mean, that definitely has kind of crossed my head in the past couple of days. You're about to kind of take the ice with a couple legends. I mean, I grew up watching, so that's pretty special.
1: All right, well, Beckett, good luck tonight. Thanks. Enjoy it, and we'll see you in there.
3: Appreciate that. Thank you.
1: We're joined by Jacob Trouba now on the orange carpet. It's your first orange carpet. What was your impression of it as you got to the end of it?
4: Great. I didn't really know what to expect with all the rain, how this would turn out, but obviously great turnout, and it's pretty cool.
1: You signed a couple interesting autographs. Have you ever done that before? Signing a forehead, I guess, in this case.
4: The forehead's the first. I've never signed a forehead, but yeah, add that one to the list, I guess.
1: With the dress code changing this year, you opted still for a suit. How'd you pick this outfit out?
4: Just had it in the closet. I don't know, a little bit more relaxed of a suit, I guess. But yeah, I like the new dress code. It's nice.
1: Did you show up with Kreider?
4: I did. He probably hurried in there.
1: He did get inside already. Will you guys be riding together for most games? I know you guys are neighbors now. So.
4: Yeah, most games we'll probably end up together. Wives and kids will come later, and we'll probably all go home in our separate cars, but I think that's probably the way we're going to do it.
1: Having your first Ducks home opener tonight, What emotions are you feeling?
4: Yeah, I mean, it's obviously new again. It's fresh. I think it's exciting. I've been fortunate enough to play for a couple of years now, and I think always coming into a new situation and having the excitement and the jitters is always exciting.
1: Also, tonight will be Coach Q's debut in front of the home crowd. What have your thoughts been on getting to learn from him so far?
4: Really good. I think just how he interacts with players, how he runs meetings, just how he carries himself in the rink. I think it's kind of, his resume speaks for itself and what he's accomplished. I think he kind of commands that respect from everyone. And I don't know, you're just kind of always on your toes and aware. And he gets guys ready to go. And I think everybody enjoys playing for him.
1: You feeling ready for tonight?
4: Yeah, I'm excited.
1: All right, good luck tonight.
4: Cool, thank you.
1: We're joined on the orange carpet now by Mikhail Granlin. It's your first orange carpet, but as we just said, a little similar to maybe some other teams that you've been a part of. What have you thought so far about the evening?
5: It's been cool. It's a good atmosphere and obviously a lot of people here. Everybody seems to be excited.
1: How are you feeling going into your home opener debut in front of Ducks fans?
5: It's awesome. I think we've been playing pretty good hockey, and let's excited. Let's try to make this building a tough place for the other teams. Everybody's excited, and let's get it going.
1: Morning skate looked a little different this morning, just very structured. Is that something that you guys want to make sure you're doing on game days?
5: It feels like it's been a lot of the same drills, and we're all getting used to it, and there's always a lot of pace, obviously we need to be, this week you got to be structured, and so far I'm sure we're going to get better at that, but so far it's been pretty good.
1: So the NHL dress code changed, and it's a lot more casual this year. How did you decide what to wear for this event?
5: So something comfy. That's all I care.
1: All right. Thank you so much.
5: Thank you. Appreciate it.
1: We're joined on the orange carpet now by Troy Terry. Green for the event tonight, the home opener. How did you decide on this fit?
6: I don't know, honestly. My wife helped with that. We went more casual with our dress code, but I decided to just wear a suit, and it seemed fun. Yeah.
1: You've taken a part in a lot of these orange carpets, but does it still, that same excitement, do you still feel that?
6: Yeah, just the home opener is always the one you look forward to, and just pulling up even on the street out there, you can see all the people, and just reminds you, how much people love hockey here, and I don't get sick of the orange carpet.
1: Pretty amazing too this year with all the OC Vibe renovations. It's a different look coming in here.
6: It is. It's very different. That's a large parking garage over there. It's easier getting off the highway too because I don't have to turn right away. So, yeah.
1: Troy, as you get ready for a home opener tonight, playing the Pittsburgh Penguins, a team that has some legendary players on the other side, What kind of emotions does this night bring for the team and just rallying around each other, having all the fans here and everything? It's just a little different.
6: Yeah, it just feels different. A lot more, just more confidence, it feels like. We're going into games expecting to win, and it's more about us now, just how we play, and it's an exciting night, but just trying to, take less penalties, be more disciplined, just making sure we're using excitement, but just being in control of the game and ourselves tonight.
1: Is your family coming tonight?
6: Yeah, they'll be there. One of my boys, a little late for the younger one, but yeah, they'll be there.
1: Awesome. Thank you so much, Troy. Good luck.
6: Thank
1: you. That'll do it for our coverage here at the 2025 Anaheim Ducks home opener on the orange carpet. I'm Alexis Downey. Could not be more excited to get this home opener going, so we're going to get inside now, and thanks for tuning in.
0: This is an Anaheim Ducks original production on DuckStream.
7: In the game of ice hockey, there are several absolutes needed to earn a victory. Scoring, defense, and goaltending. No position is more crucial to this notion than a goaltender, the single last line of defense, a human fortress standing between the opposition and a solid 6x4 structure. Playing goaltender in the National Hockey League is a symphony of chaos and control, a heart-stopping ballet of athleticism and instinct that ignites the senses and captures the very essence of the game. In Anaheim Ducks history, no netminder better exemplifies that description than John Sebastian Chiguer, the owner of 262 career wins and a decorated champion. Jiggy, as he famously became known, won the hearts of many with an otherworldly performance during the 2003 NHL Stanley Cup playoffs. His play earned him the Conn Smythe Trophy in 2003, despite his team finishing as the runner-up. No player has accomplished this feat since. In 2007, Jiggy helped the Ducks to their first Stanley Cup championship in franchise history. The 6'1" goaltender won 13 games during the Ducks' Cup run, a key fixture between the pipes during Anaheim's rise to the top. He was the youngest of five in a family where hockey was everything. Theirs was a full household with two parents dedicating their lives to their children, whose greatest strength was love for one another. JS, as he's known to all, has always been more than a goaltender. He's a model character whose love for his family, friends, teammates, and the sport of hockey fueled his desire to be great in life. In this journey, we see a young French-Canadian goaltender from Blainville, Quebec, who was destined to alter the course of his life, career, and that of an entire franchise, a life that truly came full circle as if it was always supposed to happen that way. This is the mighty journey of Jean-Sebastien Chiguer. Thirty minutes outside of downtown Montreal, Quebec, is a small town called Blainville. The Chiguer family, who moved from Laval in 1989, established roots that remain in that same northwest suburb to this very day.
8: I was born in Laval, Quebec, up until 12 years old. You know, Laval has grown into a much bigger city today, but it was most actually where we lived. It used to be more of a cottage country for my parents when they were young. You know, is my dad's family used to have cottage here and there around there. And anyway, it was not very, very rich, the neighborhood where I lived. It was fairly poor. And, you know, it was a good place to grow up. Lots of kids, you know, lots of young families and stuff like that. And then from then, we moved on to a city called Blainville, just north of Montreal. It's about, you know, half an hour drive to downtown Montreal. And, you know, Blainville has also grown quite a bit, you know, beautiful city, lots of young families. And it was a great place to, you know, grow. And I still live in Blainville right now. So it's been a good place to raise my kids as well.
7: Born in the summer of 1977 to Claude and Giselle, JS grew up in Laval until he was 12. He was the youngest child with two older brothers and two older sisters, all of whom played hockey, worked a paper route together, and discovered a passion for ice cream.
8: We always had somebody to play with, and you know, we always had a lot of action. You know, I had two older brothers and then two sisters, and then I was the youngest. So we always had somebody to play hockey with. We were huge into street hockey, going outside and in the winter, go to the park and play at the park and hockey, you know, and stuff like that. So every day, basically, this is what I did. And we never had a shortage of people to play with. We had lots of friends. There was always people in our house or around our house to play with. And so that was a lot of fun, lots of action. It seems like my parents never had a, you know, time for themselves because they were either at the rink or the baseball park or wherever that we need them to be for sporting events. So they were, you know, it was quite a bit of fun to have so many people around.
7: JS looked up to all his siblings, especially his older brother, Stefan.
8: I looked up a lot to my older brother who was playing hockey, got drafted, you know, by the Toronto Maple Leaf. So I wanted to be like my brother. He was my idol growing up. He was the who I wanted to be. So although he moved early out of the house, I was probably 7-8 years old when he moved. He's one that I looked up to quite a bit.
9: All the family were playing hockey because of my dad, because my dad was watching Hockey Night in Canada. So he watched it all the time. And I remember that we were sitting on the floor and watching the hockey game with him. And my mom was there too. So this is how hockey came in our family.
8: We had a paper route that we did as a family. And we would deliver the local paper, and some of it ended up in the gutters, I believe, because we just didn't have the patience to do it. But anyway, I was the youngest then, so all I did is put the flyers into the paper, all the coupons and stuff like that. That was my job, and then I didn't have to actually go to house to give up the paper.
9: Jean-Sébastien loved vanilla ice cream. Soft vanilla ice cream. At the time, I was working in a ice cream bar. So the owner there knew all my family, and I'll say 4 or 5 times a week, evening, my brother was coming with my sister, and the owner was making him a special ice cream cone for him. It was, I'm telling you, everybody loved him. Everybody loved him. So when he was there, you know, blonde blue eyes. All the girls were working there. Oh, it's Sebastian. It was the cockroach.
8: And it was just, local. If you ever come to Quebec, there's two things we have. It's like we have breakfast restaurant and we have ice cream shop everywhere, and it's quite popular. I don't know why. And so that was my local spot. I used to go, and then my brother would make me these giant ice cream cones. And I'm quite a fan of ice cream. I can't have it anymore because, I'm not as active as I used to be. So I got to be careful. But, when I was about, 16, 17 years old, we didn't used to work out as much as we do now. Like my, the young kids nowadays, they work out so hard, but I would run, to the ice cream shop, and that would motivate me. I'd get an ice cream and run back, and that would be my workout for the day. So, I was good. I was happy.
7: When his parents would travel nearly an hour to see Stefan play junior hockey, 9-year-old JS would hide in the back seat just to watch his brother take the ice.
9: I played in the junior hockey team in Saint-Jean-sur-Richelieu for 3 years. And at that time, and before that, each time that my dad was coming to the hockey game, GS was there. He was always there. He came each time that he can be there, he was there. And sometimes he was hiding in the car without saying my parents. And he was during the road, he was going up, and I'm here. So he loved hockey like that.
7: Becoming a goaltender was manifested during late-night hallway hockey with his brother.
9: He always have with him a Kleenex ball, taped it with hockey tape, and he brought it everywhere. And he had a small hockey, a small plastic hockey to play in the house. He brought this everywhere. Everywhere he went, he had this all the time. And even at home, when I was there, we were playing hockey, small hockey in the hallway. We had a long hallway, and he was the goalie, and I was shutting his Kleenex ball to him all the time. We were playing hours and hours. And I remember my mom said, okay, it's time to go sleep now. It's time to go sleep.
7: Although close in proximity to the powerhouse Montreal Canadiens, the Quebec Nordiques were his first love. The undeniable love for his favorite team still rings true to this day. However, his biggest idol was none other than Patrick Roy, one of the greatest players to ever don the legendary Habs sweater.
8: Deep down inside, I love Patrick Roy. Like I had, I wanted to be him, and he was such a competitor. That's what I admire the most about him is like he would say something and be like, how can you say that? And then play well after. But then he would just like show up and just, have a shutout. And he was such a big game type of guy. And that's what I admire the most about him. And I think he influenced a lot of kids in Quebec. That's why at some point we had so many French Canadian goalies. I think we all love Patrick Roy. He was such a big star here and everybody wanted to be like him.
7: His love for the Nordique and Roy made for great entertainment among the family, as it was a house divided between the Nordique and the Canadien.
8: Oh, no, I hated the Canadien. And I still do, I think. You know, I have a hard time cheering for them. Even though we talk, you know, I work on TV now and we talk about the Canadians nonstop. It's just hard for me to put on a brave face and, you know, say anything positive about them. But no, I was a huge Quebec Nordiques fan. And growing up, you know, in Quebec, it was, you know, we talked a lot about politics and, you know, that was very, and then next thing we would go on to the Canadian versus the Nordiques. And it seems like it was half and half. My mom's family was from a northern town in north of Quebec City. And they were almost all Quebec Nordiques fans. And then my dad's family was from Montreal. So they are all Canadiens fans. And, you know, it would create a lot of animosity in families. And, you know, it was for fun, but sometimes it would get ugly. And But I do miss those days. It was a lot of fun to watch Canadian versus the Nordiques play.
7: While trying out for a youth team, he met Chris George, a fiery, confident, and fearless player who became his lifelong best friend.
10: We were, I think he was 12, I was 13. I'm 1 year older than him. And that was through minor hockey. So he was coming from another association. And then there was that new guy coming in, which is a goaltender. And on every level, you play like 2 years on every level. So it was a first year, it was a second year. And so we met through the camp and obviously made the big team, which I got cut at the end. But this is where the first time we met.
7: Throughout childhood, he continued to excel on the ice, playing in the Quebec International Pee Wee Hockey Tournament for the U-12 Montreal Canadian of Mille-Îles.
8: I ended up going to the Quebec Pee Wee Tournament. And, you know, to go there, you had to be first in your league.
10: The way it is in Quebec, and there's like tons of teams from California now that's going from since the Ducks and everybody went in the league. It's the biggest 12, 13, 14 years old tournament. Like all the pros, all the big stars in the NHL, they all went there. Everybody wants to go there. You're playing in the old, now they changed the building, but you're playing in the old Colisée, which was the Quebec Nordique and the former NHL franchise. You play in the building, you play in front of 10, 15,000 people. It's broadcast everywhere in Quebec. And then it's teams from all around the world. It's the best team, the best players. So when you play Pee Wee, everywhere, probably for sure in Canada, Quebec especially, but around the world, one of your goals will be to make it to that tournament. It's just like it's being a pro at the age of 12, 13, 14.
8: We ended up, we had a good team and we ended up being first, and that team would go and practice with the Canadian. So that's when I first, you know, got to meet him, and it was such an experience, you know, and he gave me a goalie stick that day, and which I used for the rest of my season. And it was one of those old wooden stick, and it broke about five times. My dad would, you know, glue it and put some tape. And at the end of the year, the blade was so wide because there was so much tape on it and it was so heavy. But the key is I never lost with that stick. I played the rest of the year with it and won every game that I played them.
10: And those lucky bastards got on the ice with the Montreal Canadiens, and they had the chance to play, or had the chance to shoot on Patrick Roy, which was like every goaltender idol at that time. And actually got a great picture with him.
7: Together, JS and Chris would spend nearly all of their time playing hockey, no matter the season or the surface. Growing up as a young athlete from Quebec, it felt as they were both living a dream.
10: So I finally, got lucky to make that team. So we played that year at the highest level. And this is where it really, really started, like to be a bit closer. So we played that year together, plus on spring and summer hockey, elite hockey. So we play there as well together. Yeah.
8: It was semi-serious. You know, I think, you know, looking back, probably it could have been a bit more serious. A lot of conversation, a lot of breaks, you know, a lot of the training would take about 3 hours. But it was, you know, it was fun. You know, when you can go to the gym and have your best friend there, it's always fun to, it's a good, you know, it motivates you to go. And it's a social time as well.
7: In 1994, JS made the U-17 World Championship roster for Team Quebec. En route to capturing a gold medal, another lifelong friendship was born with Marc Chouinard.
11: JS and I met in 1994, if you could believe it. We had this World

0: I ended up being traded to Halifax, which was the team that JS ended up in after the team he was playing folded. And obviously the first, I remember him right off the bat from being an extremely big competitor as far as wanting to win and being there and trying to focus every game and every day at practice and all that kind of stuff. But I remember that we sort of had this friendship chemistry right off the bat. We ended up hanging out most days back in Halifax, and from then on developed a very close friendship as far as on and off the ice.
1: Team Quebec was the first of several teams that the pair would be teammates for: the Halifax Mooseheads, the Cincinnati Mighty Ducks, and of course the Mighty Ducks of Anaheim. Although Mark was a new addition to the Mooseheads in 1995, JS was only a year removed from leaving his hometown after joining the first-year expansion Halifax club in the Quebec Major Junior Hockey League. But his natural leadership and easygoing personality helped Mark and his teammates feel right at home.
0: When I arrived in Halifax after being traded from Beauport, at that point you have to remember, I think it was December 30th. So right before New Year's, and I arrived in Halifax. Obviously, I was a little shook up from being traded and all that kind of stuff. And Jig was one of the first, if not the first one, to really go out of his way to make sure that I felt good to come in a team where it was obviously a new fact. I was playing in Quebec for my hometown, being traded in Halifax, which was at the time the farthest team you can go, a 12-hour drive. And he was one of the first, like I said, if not the first guys to really give me a hand and make me feel welcomed in the team, obviously at the rink, but also off the rink. And I remember he was living in a billet back then, really friendly family. He had the whole bottom part of the house by himself and make sure we spent a lot of times together there and just making sure that, you know, coming into a new, different city, English language, just making sure that I felt good and felt welcomed. So he was, at that point, I figured, oh, this guy is not only good hockey player, but obviously he's going to be a good friend.
1: Junior hockey is a grind for players with dreams and aspirations of making it to the NHL, a rugged schedule that begins in September and can run as long as June. Daunting as it seems, the pressure is compounded when facing the challenges of juggling hockey and graduating high school. This is the time JS met his wife, Kristen.
2: Well, it's funny because when I remember him being at our high school, he was kind of, you know, he's kind of walking around like he was, you know, people knew who he was. And, you know, in high school, that was like kind of a big deal, like that a junior hockey player was at our school. And there was a couple of them that kind of walk around in a group. And I just remember kind of sometimes he would pop into he had the same French teacher as I did. And she just loved him because obviously he was French speaking. And anyway, she kind of always gave him a pass when he'd have late homework and stuff like that. It kind of drove me crazy. But we didn't really know each other then.
0: I have to say, I was actually there the night that he was that he asked her out. And you have to remember, I think in junior hockey, we make about $30 a week. And so I remember we didn't have any piece of paper to write his number on. So I think he wrote it on a $20 bill.
3: You know, I needed to get her number and I didn't have any paper. So I'm like, you know, what can I write a paper? So, you know, probably a bit cocky, trying to show off a bit. And I took a $20 bill and I wrote a number on it. And I was like, yeah, you know, I don't know that that was the right move to do. But anyway, I had her number. That's all I wanted.
0: And you have to remember, that's practically the whole week's salary that he's running his $20 bill on. But I was there and I remember he was pretty nervous. I remember because, you know, when you see them together, how made for each other they are. But I mean, they're a lovely couple and obviously they have a nice family and all that. But back then already, even as a 19-year-old, he was pretty nervous.
3: Yeah. But thankfully, the drinks were cheap where we were. It was like a dollar a drink. So, you know, we didn't have to spend too much money to have fun. And I still have a $20 bill to write our number on. So it was perfect.
2: Then when I got to meet him later on, he's just not a cocky guy at all. So I really got to know the real him, which is, you know, very sweet.
1: In 1995, the NHL entry draft,

0: left was in Edmonton, Alberta.
1: You know, that was a great day. You know, one of my favorite day in my career. It's there's a lot of anticipation, a lot of build up to the draft. Pretty stressful. You know, you don't know where you're going to end up. You did during that summer or leading to the draft. I did a bunch of tests, like, you know, with other guys, and those were fun. You meet the teams, and you know they talk to you. You do interviews and stuff like that. So those were very interesting.
0: JS compiled a strong resume with scouts, touting him as the highest-rated goaltender leading into the draft. Accompanied by his father and mother, both of whom had never set foot on an airplane before, they flew to Western Canada for the chance of seeing the youngest member of the Giguère family fulfill a lifelong dream of being drafted to an NHL franchise.
1: Going to the draft, you know, my agent, you know, got a limo, again, came and got my family. It was the first time my mom was ever in a plane. And she'd never taken the plane. My dad probably had taken the plane once, but I'm not even sure, to be honest. And so we ended up going from Montreal to Edmonton. The draft was at Edmonton. And it was a great experience. My mom sat with Marc Denis, who was another goalie. He played for Columbus. So she sat in the plane with him. She was so nervous. She had to hold his hand. I was so embarrassed. I'm like, come on, mom. Like, just try to keep it together.
2: Jim Rutherford, they of course own the Detroit Junior team. They've had to change the name from the Junior Redbirds to the Junior Whalers.
3: Select John Sebastian Giguère.
4: And it is Jean-Sébastien Giguère. No fast one pulled at the last moment. He's a classic butterfly goaltender, as Bob just mentioned. And he had a great second half and a very good playoff, which really increased his stock. Played with, and here's one of the great team names of all time, the Halifax Mooseheads. And yes, they are sponsored by the brewery of the same name.
2: Absolutely. Patterns his style after Patrick Roy and really turned the heads of a lot of scouts. At the beginning of the year, he was rated as the top goaltender coming in. He was the top goaltender picked in the midget draft. But as the season went along, he was eclipsed a little bit by Martin Biron. But then in the playoffs, he reasserted himself, and there was more than one team, more than the Hartford Whalers, believed Giguère was the best goaltender available in this year's draft.
0: Selected 13th overall in the first round by the Hartford Whalers, JS finally had his moment.
1: You know, it's one of those moments that, you know, it will ever stay with me. And then at the draft, the Whalers, which was one of the team that I had never talked to, so I didn't expect them to draft me. I ended up being drafted 13 overall. And I was hoping, you know, beginning of second round, you know, I was like, maybe end of first round if I'm lucky. So at 13, I wasn't even listening. I was, you know, I think I'm ADHD a bit. So I was like looking around, and I was like, you know, losing my steam a bit. And then I saw my dad get up. I'm like, what are you doing? You know, he's screaming. He had heard my name, but I didn't. So it was, you know, it was quite a surprise, but a good surprise. And yeah, a great, great day.
0: In December of 1996, Halifax was on Christmas break, and JS was tearing up junior hockey. His performances earning him the chance to not only represent Team Canada at the World Junior Championships, but the Hartford Whalers, who also called upon his services.
1: You know, when you're young, at 18, 19, a goalie, it's hard to know when exactly you're going to play. The team, the Whalers at the time were horrendous. So we, you know, they didn't want to put me in a situation where I would lose my confidence and stuff like that. So I played one game before Christmas, and then they told me if I wanted to, there was two possibilities for me. I could have gone play for Team Canada Junior during the Christmas period, the World Championship, or stay with them, and they would make me play some more games. And it was such a tough decision because my heart was telling me I wanted to be in the NHL. I was 19. I felt like this was my shot to be there. And then, you know, you play for Team Canada at the World Juniors. Like, it's, you know, there's no better experience. They ended up winning the gold that year and everything. So, you know, I was torn. You know, if I'd have to do it again, probably I would pick Team Canada. But knowing that after that, I would play in the NHL, but, you know, you still know. So I picked the Whalers and ended up playing more games with them. And it was a fun experience. I wasn't ready. You know, I was 19. You think that you're ready and you know the world at the time. But looking back, I was not physically ready. I was not mentally ready. My game was, you know, not where I should have been to play in the NHL, but it was a fun experience.
0: On December the 12th, 1996 in Philadelphia, The 19-year-old goaltender from Blainville, Quebec, made his National Hockey League debut against the Broad Street Bullies.
5: I remember the first game, he called us in the morning and he was saying that he was playing against Philadelphia and he was playing for Whalers Hartford at that time. So it was his first game. We started to look in Montreal which sports bar who was showing that game. We found one. So we went there because we were at, well, let's say 45 minutes from Montreal. So we went there and watched the hockey game against Philadelphia. And I still remember that. I was so nervous. It's unbelievable to see your brother first time in the NHL. Oh, boy. I still remember it. And it was so fun to see that. Unbelievable.
0: After a brief 8-game stint, JS returned to Halifax and earned All-Star honors in his final junior hockey season. As life was changing for JS, tasked with a full-time schedule of professional hockey, some uncertainty crept in when he was traded to the Calgary Flames on August the 25th, 1997.
5: He almost quit hockey there. He almost quit hockey because he didn't know what to do. But what he realized, he was not doing what he had to do.
6: You know, he was set to go to training camp. He was going home for the summer and then set to go to a training camp for the Hurricanes at the beginning of the season. I was in my second year of university in Halifax and, you know, was doing my own thing. So we kind of were like, how is this even going to work? And initially we were like, I don't think it is. So we briefly broke up and then missed each other and didn't last very long, lasted maybe a month and a half, 2 months. And then we're just like, well, we'll figure it out. We'll figure it out. And we did because he got traded to the Calgary Flames and their farm team was in St. John, New Brunswick, which was a 4-hour drive from my university. And so that was kind of just a nice little twist of fate that went in our favor. And so, I'd go to school during the week and go see him when I could on the weekends. And we kind of kept that going for a couple years while he was with Calgary.
0: Following 3 challenging seasons with the Flames, JS was traded on June the 10th, 2000 to the Mighty Ducks of Anaheim. This trade ignited his career as it reunited him with legendary goaltending coach François Allaire.
1: Well, you know, when Jiggy came with the Ducks, it was in a tough time in his career. In Calgary, it didn't go very well. He was going in the minors all the time. And he was kind of almost minor hockey goalie at that time of his career. So when you come with the Ducks, that was during the summer. He got traded during the summer. And because he was living not too far away from me, I got his phone number and I said, just come in my house and we're going to talk. We're going to have a meeting.
7: When I went to Cincinnati, for me, I was at a low point in my career. It was, you know, it didn't go well with the Flames. I lost, I believe, my last 17 games with the Flames that I played with the St. John Flames. They traded me for a second round pick. They just wanted to get rid of me, gave me another chance, but I ended up at the right place, you know, with the Ducks. And then the first day I met Frankie when I got traded to Anaheim, he called me right away. He lived not far from, you know, still does, not far from where I live. And he's like, I want to meet you tomorrow. And I'm like, oh, okay. Yeah. Like, it's July, you know, but he's like, yeah, I want to meet you. And we ended up doing a video session. Like, he showed me how I wanted to play. And earlier I told you, you know, I left his house. I'm like, well, this is going to be easy. Like, this is great. You know, and with Frankie, all you needed to do is work. If you wanted to work, then he would put you in the right direction.
1: I have to be honest with you. He really take the challenge I offered to him to change his style and change his working habit. And he really take it personally and he really challenged himself to change because his career wasn't really good, wasn't going in the right direction, you know, for a first round pick. After 3 years, he was in the minors. So that was in a good situation for him with Calgary.
0: Their shared passion for the game sparked a change in the preparation that JS took in his career. During a midsummer conversation with François, JS knew that ice cream and natural ability would not be enough to reach his goals.
7: I needed to put my game back together and I needed to put my confidence back together too. And Frankie really helped me from that first meeting that I met him. And then after that,
1: he asked me to come and help him with the goalies. You know, he had a bunch of guys that he worked with that were juniors at the time. And he's like, you know, can you come and with me? We'll work with those guys. And you know, at the same time, I can work with you and you can, you know, you can be the pro showing them what to do and stuff like that. So I went and the only problem is the night before I had a bachelor party. It was Marty St. Louis' bachelor's party. And I played with Marty in St. John and I might have overdone it a bit. And I showed up not in the best condition at the rink. And that was a struggle. That was like I still remember today, one of the worst hour and a half of my life. It was just a struggle. And he was so mad at me. He was like, you know, gave me crap. He's like, you cannot show up like that. You can't, you know, you're out of shape. You're terrible. You can't keep up with like even junior kids. He was so mad. So this is when I decided to really like take control of my career, you know, maybe become a pro. You know, I hired a conditioning guy and I still work out with Steph today. So he's also had a great influence in my career because he really showed me how to work out. There was no more running to the ice cream shop.
8: I never had any pushback. And the way I coach, I'm always looking for feedback from my athletes. So it's not a army style type of training for me. So I'm going to bring a plan and we always adjust according to how the guys react. And G and I, like I said, we had a great relationship. And even to this day, I knew that Jig, after a couple of years, I would say probably the third summer that I trained him, he came and I saw something in his approach that he wanted to go to the next level. He always wanted to be at the next level, to be honest with you, but he got to a point where he kind of established himself in the NHL. And I saw during that summer that being in the NHL was not enough for him. He wanted to be great in the NHL. Just not wanted to be a player. He wanted to be an impact player, an impact goaltender in the NHL.
0: Now armed with renewed vigor, it was the beginning of a resurgence for JS with the Cincinnati Mighty Ducks. His game was back, and so too was his good pal from Halifax, Mark Chouinard. Together, they knew only time held them back before getting their chance in Anaheim, but the pair would have a little fun along the way.
9: He's always been the kind of a prankster, and obviously, he's one of the guys I've enjoyed playing pranks on my whole career. We would do signings together, and if he got uncomfortable, he started to sweat through his pants and his shirt and his jacket and all that kind of stuff, and that always made me cry laughing. There is a game I pranked him. I'm not too sure he would like me to tell that story, but you know, when he got called up, I pranked him as if he was being called up, and as it turns out, I was imitating a voice of the GM to let him know that he was being called up, and as it turns out, he wasn't. And so when he called me back to say, hey, Mark, hey, Schwitty, I got called up. I'm going up. Apparently, Guy Hebert got injured. I was like, really? That's pretty cool. So when are you leaving? As it turns out, I told him right then and there. I said, sorry, buddy, that was me. But that was the one time I think I took it a little too far. But as it turns out, it was still pretty funny.
1: Well, yeah, Schwitty, gosh, I don't know how he fooled me. Like, you know, I see him every day. I talk to him every day. We drive to the rink, you know, together. And then just out of the blue, I get this phone call and he pretends to be the GM of the Ducks. And I'm like, oh, yeah. Okay. So I'm all surprised. And I'm like, you know, I don't know what's going on. He's like, oh, yeah. Like, I think it was Guy Hebert. He's like, oh, broke his arm. You know, we got to call you up. You bring a lot of clothes. You'll be here a long time. I'm like, oh, this is awesome. This is great. So I hang up. And first person I call is Schwinney. I'm like, hey, Schwinney, you won't believe what happened. You know, then he hangs up and I think he felt so bad. Like, I think his girlfriend was so mad at him. And he's like, you know, I think he took it a little too far on that one. So anyway, it was funny. It was funny. At the end of the day, you know, we ended up laughing, but I couldn't believe it. That I was so, I'm like, you know, I thought that was my moment. I was going to be called up for a long time. And I, you know, things were going so well in Cincinnati. So I was like, you know, I was just waiting for the, you know, when you play in the AHL, all you do is wait for that phone call. So anyway, it wasn't my time then. It came shortly after. So I didn't have to wait that long. But and honestly, I don't remember. Like Shuni is so good at telling stories. I don't remember how I paid him back, but sure, I found a way to figure out a way for sure.
0: By January 2001, JS was recalled to Anaheim, where he would stay for the remainder of the season as the backup for longtime franchise goaltender Guy Hebert.
10: Well, you know, I think most goalies are aware of goalies around the league, and especially some of the younger guys, where they were drafted, what organizations they're in. And, you know, we were able to get Jiggy through Calgary and knew that he was going to be coming in. And, you know, it was funny meeting him the first time in training camp. And he wasn't slated to make the team because it was myself. And I think Dominic Roussel was my backup at the time. But, you know, we've all been in that position before, right? You're the young guy trying to find a crack in the lineup and trying to get in. But immediately I knew he was an incredibly hard worker and he was a very likable kid. And so I think that really was, you know, a good, easy transition. Like the goalie room is so small that even in training camp, there's usually like, you know, five or six guys at most. And so it was kind of an easy transition for him to come in. All the while we knew, you know, kind of the hierarchy of the position, you know, starting goalie, backup goalie, and then a guy who's, you know, going to try to push both of us for a job eventually.
0: Those first few months of the season flew by, and Hebert was later traded to the New York Rangers. This move, along with a new contract signed in mid-August, paid immediate dividends for JS. Posting career-best numbers and asserting himself as a bona fide starting goaltender in his first NHL season. In the midst of a breakout season, JS had the biggest moments of his life just ahead, and the first was proposing to Kristen in December of 2001.
1: I actually got engaged at Mark's place in Anaheim. He had a place in Tustin.
9: I remember being there as well the night that he proposed. And I think it was at Christmas time at my house back in Anaheim. And I was really happy for them.
1: We had a little Christmas party with him and his girlfriend. And there was Kevin Sawyer and his girlfriend was there, if I remember well. Anyway, this is when I proposed to my wife.
0: The individual accomplishments were never the true desire for JS. He wanted to be great, but he wanted to win. And his next season put him on the game's biggest stage against some of the most iconic names that have ever laced him up. Entering the playoffs as the seventh seed in the Western Conference, Anaheim was set to face the defending Stanley Cup champion Detroit Red Wings.
11: Is the road to 16 wins with game one of this Western Conference series against the Mighty Ducks of Anaheim. Tonight's starting goaltenders are brought to you by Tim Hortons. Roll up the rim to win. 25-year-old Jean-Sébastien Giguère has never played a National Hockey League playoff game. He'll face off against 35-year-old Curtis Joseph, who's fifth.
12: Well, last year's defending Stanley Cup champs, led by Steve Yzerman, Sergei Fedorov, and Brendan Shanahan, but this is a dynamic line we were alluding to in the open hall. That's and Zetterberg, they've been outstanding the second part of the year. Bird's already talked about the grind line, and watch for Nick Lidstrom, the most efficient player in the National Hockey League.
0: It was David versus Goliath, the mightiest test for the Mighty Ducks. After surviving an early onslaught from Detroit, JS and his team turned the tides, a war of attrition ensued, and Anaheim was about to get jiggy with it.
11: He's one of nine Ducks in the lineup tonight playing in his first NHL playoff game. Lidstrom plays it ahead for Robitaille. Through the middle, he goes to Larry. Oh, shit, a quick shot. And Giguère squeezes the pads together, has a second look, and makes the stop. The last 29 chances. Mike LeClaire brings it across the line, trying to drop it off for Thomas. Turn it over. Fedorov brings it up the other way for the wing. And for Shanahan. Back for Fedorov. Fedorov takes a shot. Giguère the save. Chelios now pitches up and it's behind Richard. And Fedorov brings it back the other way for the wings. One-on-one with Keith Carney. Fedorov spins back. Tees it up. Giguère blocks that away.
12: That's a great goaltending right there. He
11: off for Dandino. Pick shot in front. Rebound. And Jean-Sébastien Giguère hops on that. Fedorov stepping through the middle. Mike LeClaire knocked him down hard. But back come the wings. Here's Yzerman. For Shanahan. In front. Chipped on goal. Stopped by Giguère. Great chance there for the Red Wings. Sparingly in this game. Plays it down behind the goal for Holmstrom. In front he goes. Stand in the shot. Puck still loose. Robitaille standing there. It's at the side of the goal. A mad scramble in front of Jean-Sébastien Giguère. Puck still loose. Here's Holmstrom behind the goal. What a chance for the Red Wings. Giguère couldn't find it. Robitaille was standing in the crease. No side door. Giguère just got a piece. It might have hit the post.
0: In overtime, a demonstrative JS waved no goal on a shot that appeared to end game one from Luke Robitaille.
11: Niedermeyer shovels it there for Ozolich. Woolley banking it off the board. Shoots a foot race toward Robitaille against the lane. Luke Robitaille breaking in. Takes a shot. Hit the post. The red light is on and they're calling it a goal. Robitaille wins it. This will surely go to video review. Jaguar saying no goal.
9: I remember Jiggy specifically waving it off like you had this crowd in Detroit just yelling out of their lungs, you know, the game's over, all the Detroit players are coming out and celebrating and all that kind of stuff. And he's like waving it off like there is no chance that puck went in the net. And I remember all the guys are on the bench thinking, I hope he's right. I hope.
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3: It all comes down to tonight for the Anaheim Ducks, the season on the line, Game 6, with the Vegas Golden Knights leading this second-round Stanley Cup playoff series 3-2. Welcome into the postgame show on DuckStream. I'm your host, Alexis Downey. We will be joined by our color analyst, Emerson Edom, here shortly. And then our play-by-play tonight, John Ahlers, will join us as we get closer to the start of this one. Despite the stakes for this game, this Ducks team is very level-headed coming into tonight. Head coach Joel Quenneville enthusiastically told us this morning that we need to be excited for tonight, not just because the team is, but this whole crowd here at Honda Center is going to bring the energy, and that energy in itself is palpable around Coach Q, and it's not any wonder why the guys have managed their emotions with poise through this playoff process and showed so much maturity on the ice and off the ice as well. So we're going to start our pregame show tonight with a good note. Anaheim is 7-0 all time in home game sixes, and on the other side of that, talking about Coach Q, he is 20-6 in game sixes in his coaching career, and in elimination games, Q is 45-28. So some really good stats there for the Anaheim Ducks organization and head coach Joel Quenneville in general. But this Ducks team is also 4-1 this playoffs on home ice, and they have responded well in every loss in this series. The last loss on Tuesday night, 3-2 in overtime. And we're going to start going back to the beginning of that game when Ryan Poehling left the game after a big hit from Braden McNabb. He had a 5-minute major and then also a game misconduct. He had a hearing yesterday and he has suspended one game, so he will not be in the Golden Knights lineup tonight. Ryan Poehling is also out for the Ducks. We don't have too much of an update on his timeline, however, just know that he is not a part of this Ducks lineup tonight. And it was a game on Tuesday, that game five, where we saw a lot of momentum swings with stretches of really solid play despite some little mistakes in the Ducks game. There were no penalties either after the first period. The official holding their whistles throughout that one. The Ducks were able to outshoot Vegas 36-32. And we saw Beckett Seneca get the first goal of the game. Four games in a row now he has scored his fifth goal in the playoffs as well. This four-game stretch, or well, the five goals actually has tied the Anaheim rookie record for goals in a single postseason. Bobby Ryan also five goals in a playoff series. Olin Zellweger scored the second goal for the Ducks on Tuesday night. He has back-to-back games with points, and he's the second Anaheim defenseman to record points in his first two career playoff games. We also saw two-point games from Mason McTavish and Cutter Gauthier as they both assisted on those two goals. Lukasz Dostal in the net was really good, stopping 29 of 32 in his 11th playoff start. And tough way to end, of course, in that overtime period where we saw Pavel Dorofeev get his second of the game and that game-winning goal. The Ducks, though, going into this game tonight, do not want to change their approach. That's something Coach Q shared this morning. They want to see contributions from the whole lineup and display their depth coming into this game, despite being without Ryan Poehling. We're going to talk about how they're going to be able to do that a little bit later on. And as I mentioned, Vegas will be without Braden McNabb. They're also going to be without Mark Stone. And the Knights own an all-time record of 8-1 when they take a 3-2 series lead. But that doesn't necessarily mean anything, as we know that these are different teams as a part of these records. Jack Eichel leads the NHL right now with 14 assists in the playoffs. And the Knights have been doing a really good job getting to the net. That's how they've been able to get a number of their goals in the postseason, an area that the Ducks are going to have to defend a little bit better, that slot area here tonight. And Knights head coach John Tortorella shared this morning that he simply wants to see his team be better than the last game. He doesn't look at it as a series closer. It's just a game where he wants this team to continue to step up. And that's something we've also heard from head coach Joel Quenneville for the Anaheim Ducks. This team just getting better throughout the postseason and looking to play their best hockey game here tonight. Also wanted to have a little bit of a side note here. As the Professional Women's Hockey League announced yesterday the expansion of the league to Las Vegas, the team will be sharing T-Mobile Arena with the Golden Knights. So very exciting to see women's hockey continue to expand across the country. Now, this morning after morning skate, I had the chance to catch up with Olin Zellweger following his two great performances in the last two games. Here's what he had to say.
4: All right, Olin, so this is a big game six for the team. What's kind of the approach going into it?
5: Just leave it all out there, play our game. We know what we need to do. We know how to play. So it's just about going out there and executing it now.
4: For you coming into the playoffs, what has been the biggest learning curve so far?
5: I don't think I've really stopped to try to learn, just try to go out there and play. Just play as hard as I can, try to give the team, what it needs right now. So not just help out wherever I can and play my game. So, there's no time for that right now. It's just about, competing our hardest, and being ready to go.
4: Your goal in the last game, it took a second to kind of settle the puck. Do you think that kind of helped with the deception on Carter Hart when you threw it on net?
5: Yeah, I think for sure. It was a hard pass. I was going to just catch it in one motion and shoot. And it kind of like rolled a bit. So that split second maybe helped. But, fortunate for that.
4: You're getting up in the rush a little bit more and also playing with John Carlson in that last game. What were some of the things that, I guess, you liked in your game coming away from that one?
5: I think just overall just was pretty good. I like playing with John and Morrissey throughout that game. Thought we're all playing pretty well. So I thought we're doing a pretty good job with the puck. It can always be better, but thought we're moving well and defending pretty well. So it's going to be really important that we're even better tonight.
4: In talking about this game tonight a little bit more, what are some things that you guys maybe talked about that you want to tighten up against Vegas?
5: Yeah, I think, offensively, I think just trying to be a little more connected. I think there's some more chances on the table for us if we can, execute there in the offensive zone. And then, like I said, the puck movement's important, breaking out cleanly so it's not, sustained time on our end. That's really important. And then I think overall the D zone's been pretty good. So just those things where we're trying to keep the puck moving and play to our pace.
4: Haven't asked you about playing in Honda Center in the playoffs. How different does it feel?
5: Yeah, it's been the one game I played there was awesome. The fans were, really loud and into it, so it was pretty special. I imagine it'll be just as good or better tonight, so it'll be a big one for us.
3: We can also agree that the energy and the fans are going to be even better tonight ahead of Game 6. Ducks taking on the Golden Knights. That was Olin Zellweger. We're going to welcome in Emerson Needham now. Emmer, we just saw the coaching staff's confidence grow with Olin as the game progressed, giving him those extra shifts. And Olin talked about how he felt he did a good job with the puck and defended tight last game. Can you talk about the emphasis on even more of that, not only with Olin Zellweger, but with the D-Core in general tonight?
6: No, 100%. I thought he was fabulous and definitely got better as the game progressed. And Olin had 16:33 of total on ice, 25 shifts. And yes, as the game progressed, the ice time increased for him, just gaining the trust of the coaching staff, Joel Quenneville and company. So that was great. And how about that? What will be in this upcoming game his, just as far as career-wise, most important game he's ever played in? A lot of the guys here in the Ducks dressing room can say that. So whether it's Olin Zellweger, whether it's the guy next to him, you talked about playing tight defensively. I'm going to mention two stats that I think is really going to come into play here, block shots. And if you look at that last game, Alexis, block shots, 8 for the good guys, 18 for the Vegas Golden Knights, right? So when I think defensive zone structure, I think, yes, tracking back hard, back checking, lifting sticks, and try to eliminate or at least track back and negate some of those odd man rushes against. But when everything's set up and Vegas has the puck, they need straight lines. They need the wingers stopping and starting, going stick on puck and retracting, projecting out. And they need to be skating so hard. So I'm going to follow up with the second important stats. I just mentioned block shots. How about takeaways? So the play without the puck. So the Anaheim Ducks, they actually had more takeaways than the Vegas Golden Knights last game, but that's got to like double their urgency, their pace, the play without the puck. They need to be lifting sticks. They need to be winning 50-50 puck battles. And I tell you what, those two stats defensively really are going to be the difference here in tonight's game.
3: Yeah, two good things to point out heading into game six tonight. Ducks taking on the Golden Knights. Warm-ups are about to get going here inside Honda Center. And we are just getting going here on our pregame coverage. Make sure to join us when we come back to hear from head coach Joel Quenneville.
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3: Pre-game show ahead of the Ducks and Golden Knights. Game six, an important one tonight for Anaheim to keep their playoff hopes alive, with Vegas leading the series 3-2. And yesterday, the day after the Ducks fell in game five, head coach Joel Quenneville spoke with us a little bit more on that game and shared some insights. So let's take a listen to that now.
16: Look like, at least, I know it'll be different because you're starting out down one center, but looked like, you know, you were double shifting guys, you know, rotating guys to get in throughout that space there.
17: Yeah, we had a lot of options. Our lines were, seemed like every line was kind of different from the other patterns. But, I thought we hung in there, and everybody was filling in different ways, and everybody had different line mates. But I think we've done that throughout the year, and you get in a game like that, and the importance of it, I don't think we should be changing too much in how we play. And one bounce was went to them.
18: You have some veterans on this club that have been through this situation. You've been through this situation before, down 3-2. Just what makes the difference in a game six when you have an elimination game? Like what's the difference in?
17: I think both teams probably go into the game thinking they have to win the game, and it's the most important game, obviously, at this point in time in the series. Mm-hmm. And you know, they play it accordingly. When I say that, it's like you're laying everything on the line, and you want to advance and you want to get back into the series. One of the two options, and it's a you know, I just think we felt, you know, they every single game, I think they've been, I don't want to say improving, but their game's been, they're not going away.
18: Yeah.
17: And I think they're, you know, they got a little momentum on their side with a win last night. Same thing would have been whoever won the game. But I thought, you know, every game we're, you know, we don't expect it to get, expect it exactly to be the pace tomorrow. Yeah. Where it's going to be, you know, higher, and the stakes are higher, and that's why it's the fun grows. So let's welcome it, and you know, whether you're a young guy or an older guy, but there's some guys that have been through it. They can help the younger guys.
11: Well, Liz, going back to Pele, obviously, you know, it's a critical game and all that, but you know, the human element, maybe standing on the bench for you as a coach, how hard is it to watch one of your players go out? He was obviously in distress.
17: Yes, yeah, that was a that's tough to watch. That type of play, it's a tough play. You know, and Pels, you know, he's very useful. You know, he gives us a lot of different versatility and how you apply him, but, you know, certainly hope he's going to be fine. You know, it's some things can go.
18: You mentioned last night the 2015 conference final. Also, a couple years before that, I think you guys were down 3-1 against Detroit. And came back to win the series. Do you draw on anything from those experiences? And is there anything you impart, especially to the younger guys who are going through this the first time?
17: Well, whether it's, you know, I think everybody's been around for a while. There's always some 3-1s being down, or 3-2 down, or 3-2 up, and it goes one way or the other way. But been on both sides of the equation, probably in every number of this series sequence. But it's a... you know, we had Anaheim here 1 year, 15, I think, down. Well, it was basically what I said last night. It was a comparable game. We were down in game five, and we tied it up late, and lost first shift in overtime. I think it was very early, and it reminded me of last night's game. That's why I said it. But you know, there's still a lot of hockey left.
19: What are you emphasizing to your guys? I mean, there's been stretches in this series where you've really carried the play and your speed's really shown. And like you said, like, you know, last game was super tight, one bounce the other way, you're up 3-2. Like, what are you emphasizing to your team?
17: Be positive. Be, hey, this happens in a series, and we knew it was going to be a long series, going to be a hard series. So don't lose the excitement, the competitiveness, and the thrills of coming in on a day like today, knowing that, hey, we got a lot to look forward to. You know, at the start of the season, our goal is to make the playoffs. Now that we're in them, it's not just being in the playoffs. You know, let's find a way to keep pushing.
19: Have you been impressed by this young, particularly the young players' ability to stay confident in these situations and bounce back after losses, or is that just young players maybe not knowing how they're supposed to
17: play? Yeah, you know, Cutter, a couple of games ago, I thought he really bounced back into the series and made an impact and has kept going. And, you know, Beckett last night had a heck of a game, did a lot of things that were noticeable, and, you know, he had an impact on the game. You know, so he's excited about this moment, which is nice. They both are, I think, and other guys I'm not mentioning, but they're involved. Jackson, he's been great. Leo's been good. So it's been, you know, not just those guys, but I think that, you know, you need everybody in this situation, and, you know, they're going to be counted on, just like the older guys will be.
20: Joel, on that, yeah, you've had different guys step up at different times, and this has been such a kind of a balanced team in itself, and kind of a collective effort. But coaches also say too, when it gets to this point in a series, that your best players need to be your best players. If we've reached that point to where your best maybe needs to have that signature moment or so, that
17: yeah, well, I think that I'm not a fan of that statement. I've heard it so many times that it gets worn out. But at the same time, I always have got a lot of importance to it. But at the same time, we expect everybody to, you know, contribute, and whoever's going to be the leaders or the guy, the hero or whatever, it's a could be a shared responsibility by a line, our defense, or a group of forwards, or goalie. We just want everybody to feel a part of it. They all made their contribution, and that stuff sorts itself out.
18: What are you looking for out of Troy tomorrow, and what has it done for the group? I mean, he's kind of been the foremost of the guys that are gutting through a lot of pain and discomfort, it seems like, in these playoffs.
17: Yeah, I think that line's been, last couple, three games have been just okay. I think we were looking for, we need something more, maybe from, we'll say all three of them, as a line. I think we should expect that line to be contributing.
3: That was head coach Joel Quenneville yesterday speaking with the media ahead of this game here tonight. We're going to step aside once again on our pregame coverage. Make sure to join us when we come back to hear from Alex Killorn.
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3: Welcome back to our pregame coverage. Ducks taking on the Golden Knights for Game 6 here at Honda Center. Warm-ups are still taking place, and fans are rolling in, getting ready to cheer on the Anaheim Ducks, of course, on home ice. And one of those Ducks players that has played a lot of playoff hockey is Alex Killorn. 152 games played in the postseason. He has been in a lot of different situations also in the postseason, of course, winning two Stanley Cups. And we had the chance to speak with him yesterday to hear his thoughts on where this Ducks team is at going into a big game like this.
5: Well, I mean, I think you kind of just try to play the way you want to play. I think teams that are hesitant or worried about making mistakes typically aren't aggressive and don't make plays in the games. In an elimination game, sometimes guys don't want to be the ones that make the mistakes or whatever, and for their team, they might just try to wait it out. So we just want to kind of play the same way we've been playing. Obviously, been pretty good in instances, and just continue to play a full three periods.
18: Let's say those small moments that make the big difference, right? Like last night as well, I guess. It's just, how do you try and control those small moments and knowing that, just a pinch or something here can be a big thing?
5: Well, you try not to worry about
0: little plays like that. I think personally, if you know what you bring and you kind of worry about your own game and know that I'm going to make the plays that I know how to play to make. If everyone does that, typically you kind of play a good game. And those little mistakes that happen, there's usually a guy to back you up or whatever. So I think when guys worry about their own games and know that they're going to bring their best game to an elimination game, things typically go the right way.
18: Is there a danger of maybe overthinking? Because, I mean, you're out there, everything's happening so fast, you're pretty much just reacting. Especially with a younger group, how do you get guys to kind of just chill and play their game, like you said?
0: Well, I think it's been pretty good in the short sample size that we have of these young guys playing in these moments. We haven't been in an elimination game for ourselves. We've been on the other side of it. But I like to think we've risen to the occasion in a lot of these moments. And our best players have been our best players in those games, so I look forward to that.
18: Speaking of being on the other side of it, you faced Q, obviously, in the final many moons ago. What have you learned about him being on the other side of it and having him as your coach in the postseason here?
0: He's got great feel for the game, I think, in terms of the lines, the matchups he creates. And it's pretty inspiring through, we've done a really good job when we have a bad game, kind of responding. Not that last game was a bad game. I thought we played a good game. But we're going to have an even better response than we did because it is an elimination game. So he helps us with that.
3: So important to have a leader like head coach Joel Quenneville and also a leader like Alex Killorn, who we'll see once again on the second line. We're going to talk a little bit more about the Ducks lineup when we come back, and John Ahlers and Emerson Needham will join us as we get closer to puck drop tonight on Game 6.
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3: Pre-game coverage. Game 6, Ducks taking on the Golden Knights. 3-2 series lead for the Golden Knights coming into this game. A All-important game for Anaheim tonight. Let's welcome back Emerson Edom, and now welcome in for the first time tonight, John Ahlers. John, I mean, this Ducks lineup is going to look a little different because there will not be a Ryan Poehling, although he was not a part of that game for the majority of it in Game 5. Jansen Harkins is going to come in. In terms of that bottom six, how is the team going to adjust with their lineup?
9: Well, for me, the major adjustment is, having just watched warm-up, and Mason McTavish is going to move back into the middle on that third line in place of Ryan Poehling. We've seen Mason moved around the lineup an awful lot in the second half of the season, particularly since the Olympic break. He's been a healthy scratch a couple of times in these playoffs. He was playing the wing primarily in the postseason. Mason is more involved in hockey games when he plays center. He touches the puck more. He takes faceoffs, plays start with Mason McTavish. And I think, obviously, he's been a better player for Anaheim when he's been able to stay in the lineup and play in the middle. Speaking with Joel Quenneville this morning, he said he has a lot of options when it comes to Mason McTavish. I thought there was a possibility that Tim Washey could move up. He's still part of that bottom six. He's going to continue to center that fourth line. And Jansen Harkins, who you mentioned, who comes in, is going to start the game on right wing there. But he also can move into the middle. So a lot of options there. Harkins can penalty kill as well. That would be one spot where he might help pick up some of the slack with no Ryan Poehling in the lineup. But you know, one of the other things we talked with Joel this morning about is that this is a do-or-die game for the Anaheim Ducks. Obviously, this is an elimination game for them. So as a coach, his feel for the game and maybe the length of the leash that he has for different players and different looks that he might try throughout this game might be a little shorter than it would be normally. That'll be something to watch.
3: Yeah, and we know that he has so much experience in the postseason. That helps him into a situation like this tonight. We'll see how the younger players, though, respond in this type of game, although they have stepped up to the plate in all of these playoff games really to this point in the postseason. So Emerson, when you look at the way the neutral zone play has been, I want to talk about that because I know that's something that you and John have touched on in some of these more recent games. So what have you observed there from both teams?
10: Well, I thought the most dominant performance for the Golden Knights was Game 3, the first game here at Honda Center here in the second round, where the good guys lost 6-2. And one thing I really noticed as the game progressed in that one was the Golden Knights taking away the middle and the neutral zone, forcing the Anaheim Ducks to only one side of the ice, and then they would squeeze off. They would close out right away. They would bait them in and then eliminate, and that was very scary. That was a well-orchestrated system that they had going. I have a hunch that they're going to go back to what worked best, and I point to that game and that neutral zone structure that they had. As far as the Anaheim Ducks are concerned, they've been hit or miss as far as how aggressive their forward one is on the forecheck. Sometimes super aggressive, sometimes a little bit more back. So that's going to be a toss-up for me. As we've seen, Coach Q with the lineup being for the most part pretty conservative in projecting what is to come in a lot of the lineups. He's pretty tight-lipped when it comes to that. Same with what he's going to bring to things like the offensive zone forecheck, the neutral zone forecheck, and even defensive zone, the structure. Are they going to be a little bit more aggressive or a little bit more patient on the plays in which they're going to take advantage of? So, look, I look forward to the Anaheim Ducks just being the hungrier squad, whether that be in the offensive zone, in the neutral zone, like you mentioned, or in the defensive zone. They got to be swarming Vegas here tonight.
3: Well, someone that's fun to watch through the neutral zone is Leo Carlson, and his line is going to be a key for this Ducks team tonight, John. When you look at that line of Chris Kreider, Leo Carlson, and Troy Terry, they've stayed together through this postseason, but Coach Q talked about, you know, how he wants to see them generating and getting time in the offensive zone. How important will it be for this top line to be the top line tonight?
9: I think it's imperative. He was very candid, I thought, yesterday in addressing the media at the Ducks practice facility. He said, you know, and I thought it was political a little bit too. He said, you know, the last few games, that line's just been okay. And that's

0: 9 of them in the first 9 games. In the last 2 games, he's got 2 shots on goal, including 0 in game 4 this series. So, you know, if you're going to be a number one center, if you're going to be a guy that is looked to lead a team, tonight's the night for Leo Carlson maybe to emerge and show his wares, as well as Troy Terry, whom we expect is probably playing through something. We know he hasn't practiced on off days in this postseason, and he's doing what he can to stay in the lineup. And Chris Kreider as well there. Kreider with just 2 goals so far in the postseason. One of them came late in game 3 when the Ducks were down 5-1, and they all count the same. But again, this is a big moment and time for your big line to come through.
1: And Leo Carlson even said himself this morning, you can't overthink it. And this is this type of game where, as we've said, it's do or die. So having the top line step up is exactly what you need if you're the Anaheim Ducks coming against a Vegas team that we expect to bring a lot of energy. We also know that they have a lot of experience in the postseason, Emerson. Do you think that plays a factor, especially in a series clinching game like this?
2: Oh, 100%. I feel it has a huge impact on any game, and tonight's here is no different. How about the experience that they brought in last game, right? At one point, not too long ago, this series was all tied up at 2 apiece. Well, who brought more of a veteran presence, both on the bench, on the ice, everywhere? It was the Vegas Golden Knights. That's why they're leading this series right now 3-2. So if you look at who has playoff experience, I know Mitch Marner, he's relatively new to this Vegas Golden Knights organization, but with the Leafs, he's certainly had quite a bit of experience there. But guys who have taken home the hardware in the past with this Vegas Golden Knights team, William Carlson, Wild Bill, as he's often referred to, Shea Theodore, another cup winner, and Jack Eichel. I mean, those are 3 guys that have got it done before that are certainly going to be itching to make big things happen here. And how about the guys who have the playoff experience as far as taking home the hardware as well in the Vegas Golden Knights Cup win recently? Braden McNabb, he is out. That is huge. That, when you talk about veteran presence, how about taking him out of the equation? And same goes for Mark Stone, who is set to miss another one here. Those are 2 guys removed from the equation from that veteran experience talk that is just huge for the Anaheim Ducks to take advantage of.
1: And we can expect this to be a hard game right from puck drop. John Ahlers and Emerson Needham will have the call of it when we come back from this commercial break. Thank you for joining us here on the pregame show on Duck Stream, powered by TuneIn.
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2: Team Rootskin wins again!
1: The climb. The fight. The moment the dream became real. This quest carries every moment.
2: Troy Terry with 4.1 seconds left.
1: Every second that brought us back here. This isn't just a team. It's everything we've been through. We never stopped believing. The playoffs are calling. Answer it. This is the Stanley Cup Playoffs.
3: Since early October and over the course of 93 regular season games and playoff games, we've learned a lot about the Anaheim Ducks this season. We have watched them learn a lot about themselves. Tonight, they trail 3-2 in this second round series of the Western Conference bracket of the Stanley Cup Playoffs as they host the Vegas Golden Knights. This is another edition of the most important game of the season for the Anaheim Ducks, but this one's different. This is a game they've got to have. 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John Ehlers alongside Emerson Edom, set for a game six that could force a seventh and deciding game in Vegas or could be the end of Anaheim's regular season. Let's get to tonight's keys to the game. 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Emerson, it's going to be fascinating to see how this young team handles the biggest moment of the season.
4: No, Johnny, I'm revved up, ready to go, and I know you are too, so let's get right to it. Tonight's Honda Keys of the Game are number one. Ducks need to be the better face-off team here tonight. We already know how hungry the Knights are going to be. Last thing the Ducks need is for the opposition to get first crack at scoring chances off each draw. Number two, puck placement. Ducks need to keep the puck away from Carter Hart on each dump for every forecheck. If they give it right to Hartsey, it will start their breakout way easier. Number three, Ducks need a big game out of each player. I'm talking best games of their careers, respectively. Starters starting for our Studley Anaheim Ducks on the front, and Alex Killorn, Mikael Granlund, and Beckett Seneca on the back end. John Carlson and Pavel Mintikoff, and in net goaltender Lukáš Dostal. Come on, Dosti. Starting for the very meager Las Vegas Golden Knights on the front end. Ivan Barbashev, Jack Eichel, and Pavel Dorofeev on the back end. Noah Hanifin and Rasmus Anderson, and in net goaltender Carter Hart. Tonight's officials are referees Garrett Rankin, Kyle Raymond, linesman Ryan Gibbons, and Trent Knorr. Hey, Ducks fans, we're sending out the call for all SoCal fans to tune in to all Ducks home games, because when the Anaheim Ducks win, you get a sausage, egg, and cheese McGriddle for only $2 on the Mickey D's app the following day. Simply download and register on the McDonald's app today at participating Mickey D's.
3: Midway through the opening period of Game 5 in Vegas at T-Mobile Arena, Braden McNabb took a run at Ryan Poehling. He took him hard into the neutral zone boards. Poehling went down. He was in distress. Neither player has appeared in this series since, as McNabb was issued a 5-minute major and a game misconduct, and Ryan Poehling did not return to that game. Neither player will appear in the game here this evening, as the National Hockey League has handed down a 1-game suspension to Braden McNabb, and Ryan Poehling is unavailable to play for the Anaheim Ducks. Emerson Edom, pure and simply, I'm going to ask you, which player's absence has a larger impact for their team?
4: It's such an important question. Great question, John. I would say equally, and here's why. I'm going to start with the good guys, of course, first. And Ryan Poehling, he's a Swiss Army knife, right? He's utilized up and down the lineup, right? We've seen him even go as high early in the season as second line, right? So he can be that type of versatile player, that perfect mix of 200-foot game with some skill, right? We've seen some heads-up playmaking even on the penalty kill. So I feel like when it comes to the versatility of a guy like Ryan Poehling, what he can do in all situations, that is such a big loss. And then turning the sights to the opposition, of course, McNabb there, that is no small loss for them. Johnny, he's a guy, when I think McNabb, I think the physicality. I think that in-your-face style of defensive play where he's constantly gapping up. That's in the neutral zone. That is off of entries for the Anaheim Ducks. So he's even a guy that we've seen snipe a big-time goal for them in that game. And look, he's another guy that really provides positive things for his club in many different areas as well. So equal losses as far as severity of them respectively.
5: So you talked about raising your game. You mentioned that the Ducks need the best game from every player on the roster and in the lineup in this game here tonight. The only change for Anaheim's lineup is Jansen Harkins replaces Ryan Poehling in this hockey game. But Mason McTavish moves back into the middle on that third line. I got to think that puts a very bright spotlight on him.
4: No, 100% it does. And you know what? He's a guy where he's picked his game up as far as the speed department, right? It just seems like anytime he's playing without the puck, he's a tad faster. Anytime he's got the puck on his twig, he's back to not stalling out of the pocket. No, he's getting his head up and he's moving 2-3 strides hard out of the pocket. So he's picked up the pace to his game. And boy, does he need to be playing fast hockey here tonight, Johnny. I mean, he's got to be like the rest of them. Everyone has got to be playing fast hockey with quick decision-making here tonight.
5: So the Golden Knights are going to reinsert Caden Korzak on their back end and replacing Braden McNabb. But we saw it in Game 5, Emerson, with McNabb out for virtually 50 of the 60 minutes of that hockey game. The lion's share of those minutes went to Shea Theodore, who played an even 30 minutes in that game, and Rasmus Anderson, who played just a shade under 27 minutes. I can't think Caden Korzak, who looks as if he's going to be on that third defensive pair, is going to pick up much of that slack. I have to think there's going to be a lot of ice time available for both Theodore and Anderson, as well as Noah Hanifin tonight. How important does that make the Anaheim forecheck? You're going to want to get in. You're going to want to get bodies on those guys as they log those big minutes.
4: Another great point, Johnny. And you and I, at the conclusion of last game, both agreed that, look, those two guys you just listed off, Shane Theodore and Rasmus Anderson, they logged a ton of minutes in the absence of McNabb, and it didn't faze them. I mean, I thought that brought the best out of Rasmus Anderson. I thought that was the best he's looked so far in this series, and he's going to want to add to the only two assists, the 2 points that he's had so far through 11 games here in this playoffs, and Shane Theodore, he didn't bat an eye. I mean, he was unbelievable. He's seeing so well. 7 points in 11 games played entering tonight's game. So I don't think it's going to affect both of them. They got to put the puck in the corner, crash and bang, and maybe make those guys want the puck a little less, Johnny.
5: It'll be interesting to watch Joel Quenneville and how he manages his lineup in this game tonight. Obviously, Vegas can lose and go home for a deciding Game 7. There is no tomorrow for Anaheim. And Quenneville admitted to us that it will be situational as the game goes along. How he reads his bench, how he makes his decisions, what decisions he makes, and when he makes them, it'll be based an awful lot on the scoreboard in this one. As the Ducks trail in the series 3-2 in what is a must-win Game 6 here tonight at Honda Center. Teams both positioned on their respective benches and blue lines. They're standing at Honda Center. Here's the singing of the national anthem.
6: By the dawn's early light, what so

0: Thank you, Tim. And
1: Tim Koeppler with the singing of tonight's national anthem at Honda Center in front of the most important game played in this building by the Anaheim Ducks since 2017, when they went all the way to the Western Conference Final before they were eliminated by the Nashville Predators. They trail in the series 3-2. Anaheim is 4-1 at home in these playoffs. Vegas is 3-2 on the road in these playoffs. None of it matters. The Ducks have to win tonight to extend their season and force a seventh and deciding game at T-Mobile Arena on Saturday afternoon. Ducks in their home orange with white numbers, orange pants, orange helmets, and the Golden Knights in their road whites with the battleship gray pants and numbers and white helmets. 16,800 plus on their feet, towel waving and chanting, "Let's go Ducks," as we are set to go. Anaheim will move left to right offensively speaking across your radio dial, and we are underway in game six. Puck dumped in behind the Anaheim goal, and John Carlson whips it around the boards. Hanifin keeps it in at the point, but it's cleared away by Mitnyakov. Rasmus Anderson for Vegas serves it right back in. Dostal to the trapezoid to cut it off, and Carlson will go up the right boards with it. Did not connect with Seneca, and Dorofeev, the hero in game five in overtime, will hinge it back into his own zone. Both teams get their first line change. Eichel sends it the length of the ice. That looked like it was from the wrong side of the red line. Could have been icing, but they wave it off.
2: Yeah, I thought that was icing too myself, Johnny. That was weird.
1: Ducks recover possession, and Trouba, watched by William Carlson, throws it to center off the stick of Ross Johnston and quickly cleared away by Coghlan. Ducks bring it right back in, and Tim Washey throws it across the zone to the right corner. Ducks get the forecheck going. Ross Johnston got a bump on Theodore. Here's a breakaway pass, though. Marner in behind will score. Lacombe was trying to stick check him from behind, lifted his stick, but in doing so, he skated past the goal line. Marner kept possession in the crease and stuffs it home just 62 seconds in to game six.
2: What did we just witness? My, oh my. That is some of the best patience I have ever seen in tight on a play. What a stretch pass right on the twig of Mitch Marner, who's just to the inside of the offensive zone blue line for him. And he slows it down, putting it between the legs and tucking it in the far side.
1: Ducks' fourth line got caught deep in the zone trying to go for the hits. And despite getting a hit on Theodore, he was able to move the puck away, and the home run pass finds Marner. And the leading scorer in the Stanley Cup playoffs, Marner has his seventh. It's 1-0 Vegas.
2: Johnny, I'm not condoning Marner getting behind Lacombe there, but how about the stick lift? It was a good defensive play by Lacombe. That's just a testament to Marner.
1: Terry brings it into the Vegas zone, and Zellweger whips it wide in the middle of the ice, came off the end boards, and the Knights able to clear. So that took the life out of the building. Let's see if the Ducks can get these fans back into it as they wind it around the boards and back into the Vegas zone. Kolesar pestered by Carlson and Terry, and the puck still loose in the near corner. Troy Terry gets to it. Can't get it back to Leo Carlson, and Dowd will reverse it away. The Knights will clear on a long pass by Hanifin that's redirected right on goal.
2: And that was a productive shift as far as staying in the offensive zone, but the Ducks, they can't afford to be in the offensive zone and not get a shot.
1: Carlson picked his head up, nearly turned the puck over, but back comes VL across the line with McTavish. His shot is blocked, and he's wiped out into the corner. VL pursues the puck there. Colton Sissons for Vegas plays it away from him. And now brought back to center ice and lofted in as the Golden Knights will go for a change. Ben Hutton went right to the bench after playing it in, and now McTavish plays it between the legs in the zone to no one in particular. Carlson beaten to the puck by Saad, who sent it right through the crease. So Anaheim looks a little shaky in the early going.
2: No, they 100% do. Oh boy.
1: They get caught on a change, and here's Hurdle with a high drive fought off by Dostal, and it's in the netting above the high glass and out of play. So the Ducks need to both mentally and physically get involved in this hockey game. Over 2 minutes in, they might be just fortunate to be only down 1-0.
2: How about the difference, Johnny? Mitch Marner pulls off a move like that in a game of this degree. And then on the other side, you have the Anaheim Ducks, who are shaking in their boots a little bit, right? So they got to turn it around right now.
1: Face off to the right of Dostal. And it's Eichel to take the draw. Marner's goal assisted by William Karlsson and Shea Theodore at 1:02 of the first period. And it got real, real fast at Honda Center.
2: Well, Johnny, we're going to see that goal played over and over and over after the game for many days to come. That was an unreal goal by Mitch Marner.
1: Well, both teams talked about getting off to good starts, starting on time, all the cliches, if you will. But needless to say, it's Vegas that gets the quick start. And right off a faceoff win, Dorofeev rifles it over top of the net. Behind the net, Eichel still possesses, tries to center, comes all the way through to Anderson at the line. Goes left point to Hanifin, quick move, and Eichel's pass across, looking for a cutting weak side defenseman, Anderson, but he couldn't corral it. Granlund run over on the end boards, loses possession of the puck. Killorn pops it into the middle, and the Ducks escape the zone. Granlund gets center red, and he'll chip and chase into the Vegas left corner. Got a hit on Hanifin as he reversed the puck away, and Anderson lofts it out.
2: And that's a tall sign of the nerves right there. I mean, Mikael Granlund usually tries to carry that puck into the offensive zone there, and he had 5 feet of gap to work with. He elects to chip and chase. Boy, Vegas, they came to play here tonight.
1: Karlsson misses Seneca on a fairly easy neutral zone pass, and it's icing against the Ducks. 16:41 to go in the opening period. 1-0 Vegas. Anaheim still trying to find their first shot on goal. William Karlsson to oppose Leo Karlsson. In the ring to the right of Lucas Dostal. Needless to say, Karlsson wins the draw.
2: That's great.
1: Anaheim possesses the puck to center ice. Mitnyakov with it there. Ahead for Seneca. He tries to battle it through neutral ice. And a restart now for the Golden Knights. Theodore up the left boards off the stick of William Karlsson, and Anaheim recovers possession. Mitnyakov goes indirect off the boards for VL, and coming late through the middle of the ice, it's lobbed in by Troy Terry. Around the wall, Howden with a little chip, and William Karlsson quick up, gets it to center. Here's Marner. Loses his balance and the puck at the blue line, but pushes it to the corner. William Karlsson follows up. Mitnyakov tries to clear. It's in the skates of Kreider. He didn't see it, and that allows Korzak to keep it in. Cole Smith drives down low, tries to center, but it went off a stick. Kept at the line, though, by Dowd. Fourth line out for Vegas. Kolasar delivers a big hit as it's cleared out of the zone by Mitnyakov.
2: That was a devastating hit. You want to talk about taking a hit to make a play. There it is right there.
1: Yeah, that was the definition of it indeed. Mitnyakov able to get it out, but the Knights bring it right back in, and now restarting from behind the net. It's Ian Moore who banks it ahead and out center ice. Dowd recovers, bouncing it into the Anaheim zone. Zellweger collects. He gathers it in, upright wing off the stick of McTavish. It'll trickle in behind Hart, who comes out to get his first touch. Hart rims it around the boards, and away come the Knights the other way. Brandon Saad being back-checked by Gauthier, and there's a turnover. Right in front was Hanifin all alone, and a big save by Dostal. Now Sissons can't get a shot through from the high slot, and the Ducks will skate it back. But Gauthier on the back check took out one of his teammates as well as Saad, and that opened up a lot of ice in the Anaheim zone. Hanifin jumped into the hole.
2: Well, speaking of Sissons, what a play. An area pass to Hanifin. Here come the Ducks.
1: Broken stick for Seneca as he took the shot and it went off the side of the net. Granlund has to track it all the way back through center. Bad change for Vegas. A quick up, and Trouba rifles one off the blocker of Hart, and he blockered it right past Seneca, who was coming right down the slot with that new stick. Knights get it in, and Theodore floats it towards the net. It bounces between the circles, finally collected by Trouba, who moves it up the wall. Not out. Theodore got inside on Seneca. Trickles back to Dostal, and he will cover up.
2: Well, Alexis, she asked earlier in the pregame show about the veteran games played number and the overall total of games on the Vegas Golden Knights side compared to the Anaheim Ducks side, and we're starting to really see that come into play. I mean, it's just the details. Too many failed clears for the Anaheim Ducks. I mentioned in the Honda Keys of the Game that the puck placement, that's going to be big time, but It's not even the puck placement. The Vegas Golden Knights, they are just getting back extremely fast, and the Anaheim Ducks aren't really having a chance at puck recoveries. They need to recover the puck on a lot of these forechecks.
1: Faceoff to the right of Dostal. Shots 5-2 in the early going in favor of the Golden Knights. Vegas, when leading a series 3-2, is 6-3 all time in game sixes. The Ducks have never lost a game six at Honda Center. They're a perfect 7-0. They trail 1-0 here in the opening period. Right off the draw, Eichel gets it to Marner, moves it over, and Rasmus Anderson from the right circle just missed. Boy, set plays off faceoffs, and Vegas with their faceoff acumen able to execute some. Now Hutton with a shot from the top of the left circle that's blocked to the near boards as Harkins got in front of that. And now Lacombe will start out for Anaheim. Up the left side, Ross Johnston gets the pass and gets it in. Hart again out to play it. Oh, and he nearly gave it away. Harkins cut that off, but he lost an edge. Couldn't possess. To the line, John Carlson leaves his skates, goes high to knock it down, keeping it in the zone. He'll do the same a second time, and now a regroup for the Golden Knights, and Hutton will play it off the back of the net for Marner.
2: Yeah, Harkins, he intercepted Hart's exit pass there, but he just was not anticipating it and blew a tire.
1: Icing call here against the Golden Knights. Anaheim Ducks hockey on the Ducks Radio Network is brought to you by Mercury Insurance. 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
2: Well, if you're just joining this broadcast, I got bad news for you, because the opposition, the Vegas Golden Knights, are currently leading this game by a score of 1-0, 13-23 remaining in the first period. That goal coming off the twig of Mitch Marner and a between-the-legs beauty, assisted by Willem Carlson and Shea Theodore.
1: It came just 62 seconds into this game six, and now a face-off back in the Vegas zone to the right of Carter Hart. McTavish to oppose Dowd on the draw. First period's troublesome throughout the regular season and playoffs for the Ducks. They are now -7 in goal differential in opening periods in the postseason. Puck to the corner off the draw. Vielle ties his man up. Hutton comes over. Korzak to Dowd, who goes through the middle but not out. Ian Moore brought it across the blue line and back in. The play is deemed offside. We will step aside. A fast start for the Golden Knights in Game 6. They lead the Ducks 1-0. 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
1: Well, it's getting worse for the Ducks. They took a shot off the shot chart while we were away in the media timeout. Shots are 5-1 in favor of the Golden Knights.
8: Oh, no.
9: We need to find out who did that, Johnny. I'm not happy about that.
1: The National Hockey League has been much more diligent about shots on goal this past season than ever in the past. Might have a little something to do with the wagering that goes on.
8: Ah.
1: Anaheim with a neutral zone faceoff win, and they get the puck deep into the Vegas zone. Fanning on the puck. Under pressure was Rasmus Anderson. Kalorn all over him, and Zellweger keeps it at the left point. Curling off the boards, unable to get a shot through, is Gauthier. Loose puck collected at the side of the net, though, as Zellweger's all the way down low in the zone. Gauthier knocks down a clear, tries to whip it up the boards. It caroms to Kalorn. He's alone in the high slot, double-teamed, and finally has it knocked off his stick out center. The Ducks will regroup. They're going to get a forward line change as Lacombe and Trouba play catch back in the defensive zone and tripped up at center. Trying to come through the middle is Seneca, and the game's first power play will belong to the Ducks.
9: Well, good things happen when you move your feet. That's what Seneca just did. Let's go downstairs for the call.
10: Vegas, number 22, has a two-minute minor for tripping.
1: That will put the Ducks on their first JMG power play of the night.
9: Now, if there's one thing that can turn the tides here, Johnny, it's a power play opportunity, and they need to take advantage of this one, right? This moment in time, big opportunity. They need to move the puck quick. They got to get several chances. Whether or not they score, that's an afterthought right now. They just need to build momentum for themselves with great playmaking.
1: I'll do you one better. They need to score. Three for 17 in the series
9: that's
1: on the
9: totally
1: power play.
9: That's totally fine if you have that in mind.
1: And look no further than the example of Game 5. They only had two power play chances in that game. And it was two because they scored on a major power play. They really were only given one power play in the game. And McTavish wins the faceoff to begin the power play. Lacombe across the top gives it back. Now gets it back and wires a one-timer wide. Rebound comes off the near side. It eluded Gauthier, kept by Kalorn, though. They work it across the top, and it's now Lacombe, middle of the ice. Moves it to the far boards, gets it right back, and hammers one. Did not get a deflection as it went off a Vegas defender to the corner. Seneca feeds it back to the line. Good puck recoveries for the Anaheim power play. Seneca at the pass from Lacombe, tried to move it into the middle. Eichel intercepts and heads shorthanded with Carlson the other way. Knocked away by a back-checking Kalorn. Good play there.
9: That was a great defensive play. That's the mindset you need to have. And with that last faceoff win for the Anaheim Ducks, faceoffs here in this period now stand Anaheim with three wins, Golden Knights with five.
1: Gauthier carries in, serves it to the left side. McTavish wires it around and unable to catch up with it with Seneca along the end boards. Marner back the other way, shorthanded again. Marner finds an opening. Great pass. And they score. Another shorthanded goal from the Vegas Golden Knights. Their fourth of the postseason. It's Brett Howden, and it's 2-0.
9: Wow. Well, we talked about how big of an opportunity this power play was for the Anaheim Ducks. How about the patience? How about the puck work, stick handling from Marner? He goes inside, outside, and then feeds it back door to Howden, who makes no mistake on the finish.
1: Great read by Marner because he knew that only one of the defenders was a defenseman. That was Lacombe. And he had Kalorn trying to play defense and skate backwards. And as a result, he took advantage, waited for the passing lane to open up. Howden has his eighth of the postseason. Hard to believe three of them shorthanded.
9: Now, that's a great point in points, Johnny. And I think of Mitch Marner. He really knows how to utilize the space given to him, right? I mean, managing how much he's respected on each puck touch. Is he respected a little bit more, a little bit less? Boy, does he know how to read those situations.
1: So the remaining half minute of power play time that the Ducks have becomes that much more important. They just need to try to get one back and break even on this particular power play. Second shorthanded goal of the series for the Golden Knights, and now Terry has it in the Vegas zone on the right side. Drifts to the half wall with it. 15 seconds left in the power play. Carlson fans on a pass, gives it to Terry instead. His pass across, set up by Seneca. Carlson, middle of the ice, got a tip from Granlund in front. It went wide. Leo Carlson gets to it, feeds it back to the line for John Carlson. Right side, Terry takes a shot, sticked away by Hart. Rebound was in the slot for a moment. Granlund gets a stick on it, but he can't find a teammate as he wires it around the boards. The penalty is over, and the Golden Knights are full strength. The Ducks surrender a shorthanded goal, and now midway through the first period of Game 6, they trail 2-0.
9: Boy, what a high IQ pass-off pad from Troy Terry on the near side, almost getting that play a second opportunity on the far side back door. That's what we call heads-up playmaking. And, boy, that was close there on the far side.
1: Golden Knights whistled for icing. Just 10:04 remains here in the first period, and the draw will come all the way back to the right of Carter Hart. Ducks Hockey on the Ducks Radio Network is brought to you by Western National Property Management, DucksLiving.com, your new platform to score your dream apartment. Washi will lean in to take the draw against Eichel. In the ring to the right of Hart, and the Ducks control. Trouba from the right point feeds it down low. Ross Johnston keeps it alive. Washi kicks it to the corner. 50-50 puck now as Barbashev bumps with Washi. Puck squirts across the zone and then it'll come out to the neutral zone. Lacombe just serves it back in. Ducks have to tag up. Time and space as Korzak fires it from behind the net, and coming late through center ice, it's Eichel. He taps it up the right boards, trying to get around Trouba. Centers, missed Barbashev. And missed everybody. It'll come all the way back to his netminder, Carter Hart. He comes 20 feet out of the net to play it. Both teams trying to finish changes, and the Golden Knights throw it away in the Anaheim zone. Restart for Ian Moore, the rookie out of Harvard. Hands it off, and Mitnyakov will dump it into the zone. Deflected below the goal line by Killorn as he bumps there with Sissons. Puck comes loose up the wall, and Tomas Hertl just lobs it to center ice. Back to get it, Mitnyakov. Moore helps him out. The two of them play catch. Sissons took a run at Mitnyakov. He lost the puck. And Saad chips it over the net, and a penalty coming up to Anaheim. Saad lifted the puck from behind the net, over the net, and as Sissons tried to shoot it in one motion, he got tripped up. And the Golden Knights will have their first power play. It's Granlund, and a critical kill coming up for the Ducks. 9 minutes to go in the first of Game 6. They trail 2-0. This is DuckStream, powered by TuneIn.
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9: For the Vegas Golden Knights. Mitch Marner with a lone assist on that last tally. 9 minutes remaining here in the first period. Plan your visit to Yamava Resort and Casino at San Manuel, the only casino resort to be awarded the coveted AAA 5-diamond Aware for both 2024 and 2025. UN.
1: Marner now has 11 points in this series alone. Granlund is off for the trip, and Vegas to the power play for the first time tonight. They win the draw in the Anaheim zone, and the pass goes through Theodore out center ice. Tracked down by Tim Washi. one-on-one, trying to get through Theodore in the Vegas zone. The puck rolls off his stick to the side of the net, and Carter Hart is forced to freeze it down.
9: Speaking of rolling off, great job by Tim Washey to roll off Shea Theodore and guarantee an offensive zone faceoff. That was huge, right? That's the details. That's the game within the game. You do not want to have a draw anywhere else when you are on the penalty kill. Good on him.
1: Ducks would love to turn the tables on this Vegas penalty kill and maybe show them a shorthanded goal. That would get them back in this game. They trailed 2-0, 8:40 to go in the first period. In this series, Vegas 4 of 13 on the power play as Marner brings it in and brushes it across. He's figured in both goals here tonight. Leads the Stanley Cup playoffs with 18 points. Eichel on the left wing half wall. Plays catch with Theodore. Brings it to the middle now to Marner down low. His return pass broken up. Good stick by Trouba, and he does clear the zone.
9: Man, that was an uncharacteristic give up of a puck touch opportunity for Jack Eichel there. It went right through his wheelhouse.
1: Ducks aggressive at the blue line entry, and it's banded about before the Golden Knights get it to the front of the net. And a loose rebound off of Dostal for Hurdle. Pops it in the air, and it's gloved out of the crease by Mintkakov.
9: Wow, the patience of these Vegas Golden Knights players, Hurdle being the last one in and around the blue paint, has been magical. How about Mitch Marner's goal earlier, and how about that opportunity last by Hurdle?
1: Ducks able to clear the zone. William Karlsson is the second power play unit for John Tortorella, comes out, carries into the Anaheim zone. Hanifin from the point looking for a tip from William Karlsson, didn't get it on a long wrist shot. And Zellweger pops the puck ahead, and here come the Ducks shorthanded. Ian Moore looking for a little bit of help, takes a hit, and just turns the puck towards the Vegas net now with 15 seconds left in the penalty to Granlund.
9: Yeah, I don't mind those bad angle perimeter shots there. Tim Washey had one early on in the game. Here comes Karlsson.
1: Dishes it off down the slot. Rasmus Anderson deflects it wide of the goal. Penalty winding down as the Ducks recover possession. Out of the box, Granlund, Anaheim full strength. So they get what they needed. And that was a critical penalty kill. Now they need to go to work on a two-goal deficit with under 7 minutes to go here in the opening period. Granlund takes the pass up the left side, eludes one check in the neutral zone now, sends it around the boards to the right corner. Seneca can't get to it. Dowd up the wall. John Karlsson collides there with Cole Smith, and the puck back into the Anaheim zone. Sisson's got it towards the goal, and Dostal out to help out his teammates, steers it ahead. Seneca will dish it off for John Karlsson, and now Lacombe stretches back up the left side. Seneca gains the line, tried to cut back as he saw the hit coming from Korzak, lost the puck, it's out center ice. Ducks bring it back in. Killorn along the right boards now will just curl it down below the goal line. Granlund returns it from where it came. Now to the right point, John Karlsson slides it across. Lacombe popping out high is Gauthier. He'll handle it for John Karlsson. The two of them play catch. Gauthier, high slot, lets one go. It comes to Lacombe, and way out comes Hart to deny that. Ducks recover possession high in the zone. Stick handling, kicking at it is Gauthier trying to keep it alive, and down on the ice was Hurdle, who finally loosens it up, and Sissons will send it the other way as the Knights go for a change.
9: Yeah, that was arguably the best stop so far for Hart, and how aggressive did he play that one, completely cutting off the angle from that shot on the far side for the Lacombe.
1: Ducks dump it in, McTavish to the front of the net, Harkins trying to get it to him, it went off his stick. Anaheim has just three shots on goal in this opening period that has 5:15 remaining. Vielle trying to force it across the blue line right in front of the Vegas bench is denied as it comes back through center ice. Leo Karlsson will restart. Ian Moore rips it rink wide through the neutral zone. Vielle, little touch pass to Leo Karlsson, who is offside.
9: Boy, was that close.
1: 5:04 to go in the first. Vegas leads game 6-2-0. 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
16: Welcome back. It's 2-0 Vegas leading the Ducks here in the first period. But despite being down, we know how many times this Ducks team has fought back, even going back to the regular season. John Carlson shared yesterday that this team can never lose sight of the game while there's changes in momentum in a game. He said that you have to stay in the moment. And it can be an emotional game, but you have to keep mentally being in the same place. And that seems like a good message for this team right now, down 2 goals.
1: Carlson playing in his 149th career Stanley Cup playoff game here tonight.
9: Well, the Anaheim Ducks had to figure that there was at least a slight chance that things weren't going to go their way out of the gate, right? And now here we are. It's how they respond that's going to count. So I really look forward to seeing how they paved the way for themselves the rest of the way.
1: Faceoff in the neutral zone just outside the Vegas stripe, and Jack Eichel wins the faceoff, but the Ducks go forward and steal the puck. Kreider had it, spun around, though, and loses it. The Knights clear. Ian Moore sends it around the kick plate right back in, and Terry on Rasmus Anderson, followed up along the boards by Zellweger, who kept it in. Now he has to hustle back defensively as the Knights send it the other way. Dorofeev in on the forecheck, leaning on Ian Moore, and the loose puck picked up by Eichel, who feeds it back. Hanifin's shot from the point ricochets off the end boards, and Eichel just put it right back into the blue paint as he skated by the net. Moore lofts it back, and Kreider stays out and pressures Anderson, who circles the Vegas goal. Rasmus Anderson hit by Harkins as he got to the blue line, but the puck comes through center ice, and a restart for Anaheim. Truba's pass steered in by Harkins, and behind the net in the trapezoid, Theodore left it there. Washi tried to stuff it on the wraparound, and Hart was at the far post waiting. Puck to the far boards. Harkins covers the point, and his long shot hit something on the way and went over top of the net. Knights clear quickly up the near wall. Marner puts it into space. Here comes Howden. He lets it go off left wing, shrugged off by Dostal. Shots unofficially 8-4 in favor of Vegas. The Golden Knights lead game 6-2-0. Just under 4 to go in the first period. Marner keeps it moving along the end boards. Ducks will recover possession, and Washi turns it back. Looking for space up the left side. Lacombe, and Howden tried to hit him, but Jackson knew it was coming, and the reverse hit decked Howden.
9: Yeah, I think Howden's regretting that one. That was almost a reverse hit as Jack Lacombe either had the puck or had just chipped it in. Boy, a devastating hit by number two.
1: Ducks fight for the puck in the left corner of the Vegas zone. Marner trying to get it past Killorn, and he does, and it's pitchfork back out center ice. Golden Knights get to it first. Cole Smith unable to get it deep into the Anaheim zone as John Carlson knocked it away. Now Carlson gives it away on a rink-wide pass intercepted by Kolasar. And Carlson recovers to knock it away, but Anaheim is going to be deemed having iced the puck here as it goes all the way down with 2:49 to go in the opening period. Ducks hockey on the Ducks Radio Network is brought to you by Yamava Resort and Casino. Play at Yamava Resort and Casino at San Manuel. You in?
9: Well, sometimes they say one bad play leads to another. That's exactly what happened with John Carlson. He high-sticked it. He was notorious for gloving pucks out of the air or batting it hip length, avoiding those high-sticking. But he does that. He turns it over almost there. The Ducks actually got it back, and then he tossed a pizza up the far side, picked off by Kolasar, but luckily he recovered. Mistakes happen, it's how you recovered, and you got to appreciate his recovery.
1: How much adrenaline do you get when you turn a puck over like that?
9: Well, guys like John Carlson, he's been in the league so long.
1: I know you never turned a puck over.
9: But I never did.
1: Let's just say it might have happened. Does it give you a little adrenaline, defensively speaking?
9: I'll leave it up.
17: No,
1: and a hooking call on Killorn off a faceoff here, and he does not like the call.
9: No, he's not happy. Just his body language slamming the door. He had words for the official, and we're getting a replay here on the Jumbotron. Yeah, his stick did get into the hands of Barbashev holding him down, but just going back to your question there, Johnny, I trust in a guy like John Carlson to be so calm, cool, and collective in those situations. He does make a mistake, right? I mean, he got over to the far side in a hurry and negated that follow-up play.
1: So another big penalty kill for Anaheim. This one comes at 17-14 of the first period. And remember, in Game 3, Vegas scored a power play goal with 5 seconds left in the first period to make it 3-0. And now it's 3-0 as Theodore scores right off the faceoff. The faceoff prowess of the Vegas Golden Knights in this series on display again here in Game 6. A clean faceoff win. Theodore walks it to the middle. I don't know if Lucas Dostal ever sees this.
9: Theodore waited and waited and waited and allowed his teammates to gather in front of the Dost wall. I agree with you, Johnny. I don't think he saw a thing, especially his reaction after the fact. He was just frozen, not knowing where that puck was. Well, it was behind him. What a top shelf bomb from Theodore.
1: The one-time Duck, Shea Theodore's fourth of the postseason. It is 3-0 Golden Knights with 2:41 to go here in the first period, and a shell shock Honda Center is rather quiet at this particular moment.
9: Well, we knew the Vegas Golden Knights were going to come into this game prepared, but we just were sure that the Anaheim Ducks were going to be right there with them. It hasn't been the case.
1: Golden Knights right back into the Anaheim zone on the faceoff. Lacombe intercepts a centering pass and goes the other way. And Gauthier just throws it into the middle to no one in particular as he takes the pass on right wing. William Karlsson steers it right back. Well, the Ducks just making some plays that they don't make most of the time. Very uncharacteristic plays. And again, the puck is lofted back into the Anaheim zone. Mintyakov chased by Cole Smith. Loses the puck at the side of the net, though. Stahl swats it behind. And now it's a fire drill in the Anaheim zone. Gauthier over skates in the corner. Cole Smith on him. Taps it down low in the trapezoid. And John Carlson just nudges it ahead. Ducks fail to clear. Puck knocked down, and it's Theodore again at the line, and this one hit a body in front and ends up in the netting above the high glass. And about the only thing, only noise you hear right now at Honda Center is a few boos, because Anaheim looks as shell-shocked as this crowd sounds right now.
9: Well, they need to be playing the exact opposite of how they're playing in the offensive zone. They should be, to be quite frank with you, just playing with a mindset of what do we have to lose. That takes a little of that pressure off their shoulders and say, hey, look, let's just try to chip away at this. But each individual play, I got to agree, Johnny, a lot of these pucks are going into no man's land. They're just rushing the plays. They aren't getting their heads up and checking over their shoulders before they're touching the puck. They got to turn things around.
1: I've heard you call them hope plays.
9: Hope plays, 100%. Passes with zero address.
1: Face-off win for Vegas in the Anaheim zone. Eichel loses it along the boards. Granlund knocked to his knees, couldn't keep it alive. Ducks regroup, and now Lacombe finds Granlund on the right boards. Into the middle, his pass deflected at the blue line by Seneca. But Coghlan got a piece of it, recovers the puck, and clears it back to neutral ice. A regroup for Anaheim, and Trouba gets the feet moving up the right side. His pass does not connect with Seneca. And now Theodore restarts back in the Vegas zone.
9: And speaking of Shea Theodore, he is the Vegas Golden Knights' third goal scorer, making this one 3-0 for the opposition. Have the lone assist going to Tomas Hertl.
1: It was a face-off win for Hertl that got him that helper. And now Hertl with points in three straight after being a fairly non-existent part of their offense in the first half of this series. Under a minute now to go in the opening period as Anaheim having problems with the puck back in their own zone. And again, boos rain down at Honda Center. This crowd's starting to turn on them right now, and that's not good news either. Stretch pass off the stick of Leo Carlson, enters the trapezoid, and Carter Hart moves it along. cleared to the line. Ian Moore did not keep it in, so it's offside as Terry touches it with just 21 and a half seconds to go in a rather forgettable opening period for the Anaheim Ducks.
9: Well, you just mentioned the name Tomas Hertl, and yes, how about his games 1 and 2 and the stark difference between those few early games and what he's brought over the last several games. I mean, the stick lifts in some of the plays last game, the goal scoring, big time goals that he scored. He's been a phenomenal player as of late.
1: Stay with us. Coming up in the intermission, Alexis Downey will join us and recap this opening period as the Golden Knights' Rasmus Anderson lobs it back into the Anaheim zone. Ian Moore nudges it ahead for Troy Terry. And as the clock winds down, the fans show their disappointment in the opening 20 minutes of play here in Game 6 as the Vegas Golden Knights get one on the power play, one shorthanded, and one at even strength. And they ride it from an early goal all the way through to a 3-0 lead after 20 minutes of play in Game 6. Stay with us. The UCI Health Intermission Report is coming up next. The Ducks have got to have this one, and they're down 3 after one period of play, trailing in the series 3-2 to the Vegas Golden Knights, who have the lead after 1-3-0. 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
16: After 20 minutes of play, the Vegas Golden Knights lead the Anaheim Ducks 3-0 here in Game 6. They also lead the season series right now, 3-2. 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I'm Alexis Downey alongside Emerson Needham. Emmer, that was a period I'm sure the Ducks wish they could restart. Not looking very connected, not finding success on the power play and on the flip side of that, giving up goals in three different type situations.
9: Yeah, and we knew that that's how the Vegas Golden Knights were going to come out in this game. We knew that. We were just curious to see what the young guns, a lot of the young guns for the Anaheim Ducks, how they were going to come out. Now, there was speed shown by Leo Carlson. There was some great speed shown by Olin Zellweger, I thought, throughout that first frame. But at the same time, everyone was fast for the Vegas Golden Knights. And it just, you can't wait on the Vegas Golden Knights to dictate the pace of the play or worried about the plays they're going to make when they touch the puck. I just, a lot of, and Johnny mentioned it, there were hope plays. There were plays in which the Anaheim Ducks did indeed get to those loose pucks first, and they just were playing hot potato out there. And they need to have a reverse psychology right now than what they're currently showing. And that's just saying, you

0: the Anaheim Ducks to win against the Edmonton Oilers there in that first round. A lot of the experts, at least from what I viewed, did not have the Anaheim Ducks even winning this second round. So just being in a competitive series on the forefront, and as it is, yeah, you're down 3-2 currently, but everyone just appreciates hard work and work ethic. And you know what? Just seeing you try to do your best in executing on positive plays, but right now they're getting outworked. Right now they are having, and we talked about it, Johnny and I, their hope plays, just several hope plays. They aren't getting first to a lot of the pucks dumped in on their forecheck. It has been a dominant performance so far, not only as a team for the Vegas Golden Knights collectively, but individually. I mean, just some of the world-class plays that Mitch Marner has made. It's just, it's been devastating. And they're finishing when they have the opportunity to do so. So this Vegas Golden Knights team, they've gotten better and better and better each game in the series. And this is by far, I mean, that was a very dominant Game 3 win for them. This has exceeded even those expectations, and they are full go here in this game.
1: Well, that's the exact message that head coach John Tortorella had for this Knights team coming into tonight, saying that he just wanted to see his club be better. They score 3 goals here in the first period. Anaheim not able to get any on 4 shots. Vegas ended up with 9 shots in that first period. And similar to that Game 3, Vegas also had 3 goals to start that game back in this same building here not too long ago. But for the Ducks, definitely looking to regroup here. I'm sure that there's going to be a lot of things said in this locker room right now. This is the only opportunity that matters for this Ducks team right now. They have to win this game to stay alive in the playoffs. And I think that maybe these younger players, I mean, they're seeing that right now. This team hasn't been in this situation. They've been on the flip side of it going back to round one, but there needs to be a sense of urgency right when they get out of the locker room.
0: Urgency is a great word to use in this current state. Yeah, that's exactly what the Anaheim Ducks need right from opening puck drop here in this upcoming second period. And Alexis, I just can't help but from a team collectively not doing well in the faceoff win percentage column. 39% win percentage in that first frame to the opposition, the Knights, 61% win percentage. So that's got to turn around. That has been a stat that we've been looking at pretty much each and every game of this series and saying we need more and just clean wins. And even on that Shea Theodore blast, it was a clean faceoff win. So it's almost one of those things where you look at faceoffs, not good enough. If you look at just a few other categories, if you look at even block shots, it's a stat in which we came into this game. They've been a great shot-blocking team, but can you a win in that category in a game like tonight? Well, so far in the block shots department, 5 for the Golden Knights, 4 for the Anaheim Ducks. They are leading in takeaway. That was that other stat that shows, you know, hunger without the puck. So it's good on that front, but is that due to not having the puck as much, right? Because even the Vegas Golden Knights, even they had one less takeaway. They had 2, so they're neck and neck in that category. It's just not a good sign when you haven't possessed the puck that much.
1: Yeah, and that's a great point. But with this Ducks team right now, they didn't start how they wanted to in this game. That's led to the situation that they're in, down 3 goals. Those goal scorers in this first period, Mitch Marner, Brett Howden, and Shea Theodore. Brett Howden's goal shorthanded and Shea Theodore's on the power play. We're going to take a break here on our first intermission report brought to you by UCI Health. Make sure to join us when we come back.
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5: Report brought to you by UCI Health. After the first period, it is 3-0 Vegas Golden Knights leading this game and leading the series as well, 3-2. This is an all-important game six, and Emerson bringing in some positivity to this intermission report. If you think back to last night, the Minnesota Wild and Colorado Avalanche game, Minnesota was up 3-0 after the first period. Similar, Colorado ended up winning that game. So maybe the Ducks can capture some of Colorado's magic from last night.
6: I'd say there is an over 95% chance that a Ducks player brought that up in the dressing room at a certain point.
5: You think so?
6: In this first intermission. 100%. They're all student of the game. Alexis, that's a great point. You're a student of the game. They 100% brought that scenario up. These guys love the game, and only if you love the game would you think about something like that, because you know those guys. I mean, they're watching playoff hockey, right? They're watching what's going on around the league. So I 100%. There was one guy, if not a few, that relayed that same message. So great point.
5: First minute in this second period, what do you want to see?
6: I want to see them. They're doing a pretty good job of puck placement. We talked about that in the Honda Keys of the game, but they're not getting the puck back. And that is huge. There's been too quick of offensive zone pressure times. I mean, roughly any of their in and then they're right out. They got to continue to deaden the puck in the corners, but they got to somehow find a way to come up with those pucks, whether it be crashing, banging, whether it be just using more speed, anticipating it better, better support, trying to get on the inside. They got to get those pucks by any means necessary. They currently have not been. There's a couple times where they got it to Carter Hart, and, well, Jesse Harkins did a good opportunity and play to try to foil that. And look, they just got to recover those pucks on their dumps.
5: The Ducks without Ryan Poehling tonight. Jansen Harkins, of course, a part of that fourth line for the Ducks coming in this game. Wanted to mention the other game in the NHL tonight. Montreal takes down the Sabres 6-3, the final score, and the Canadiens take the series lead 3-2. But we are focused on this game here in Anaheim tonight. 3-0, Vegas leading the Ducks going into the second period. John Ahlers and Emerson Needham will have the call coming up here shortly. We'll see how the Ducks are able to start in this second period. Thanks for being with us on our first intermission report brought to you by UCI Health.
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12: 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Ducks trail 3-0 after one period of play here in a must-win Game 6 scenario at Honda Center. John Ollers alongside Emerson Edom. Alexis Downey is with us. Just finished up the intermission report. Tim Jones is our on-site engineer, and Yair Mendoza is back at Skyview. The Ducks need some instant offense. They managed just a scant 4 shots on goal in that opening period. We talked, Emerson, about the top line and the fact that they need more from those players. Well, you look at the line for Leo Carlson, 5.5 minutes in the opening period. Did not have a shot on goal, just a 1-shot attempt. And it'll be interesting to see as we move into the second period here whether or not Joel Quenneville will make some changes to his line combinations or his lineup in general. Set to begin the second period of play against the Eichel line is Washey, Harkins, and Johnston, the fourth line who began the game in the opening period. Mitch Marner has figured in 2 of the 3 goals for the Golden Knights here. He now has 11 points in this series, and the second period underway as Washey's able to win the draw. John Carlson from out of his own zone through the middle of the ice and right through Washey's stick. The puck goes all the way down, and that will be an icing infraction against the Ducks. Ducks Hockey on the Ducks Radio Network is brought to you by Yamaha Resort and Casino. Play at Yamaha Resort and Casino at San Manuel. You in? In these playoffs, Anaheim now -9 in goal differential in first periods, and that mirrors what we saw from them in the regular season. Perhaps a malady for a young team, but in the regular season, the Ducks were -16 in opening periods as well. A slow start, a problem here tonight as the Ducks are now chasing the game a little bit. Puck cleared to center ice off the faceoff win by the Ducks. The Golden Knights unable to get it back the other way. Ross Johnston paddles it in up the left boards and pursues. Korzak turns away from him, is able to nudge the puck up the boards. Dorofeev can't get it past Harkins, and it's kept at the line. Truba steps into one as he gets the quick pass across from Lacombe, and that missed the net. Lacombe keeps it in as it comes up the left boards, and now trying to dig it loose is Johnston. Ducks changing. Kreider comes off the bench and joins the play down low. Harkins digs it loose. Jansen Harkins takes it around the board, cycles it back for Kreider. He got involved with the referee and Dorofiev, who's able to clear the zone. Quick regroup for Anaheim as Lacombe sends it around the dasher. Hutton got a stick on it in the corner. He gets hit, and now the puck is rolled the length of the ice by the Knights. And once again, that's going to be icing against Vegas. So the Golden Knights forced to stay with the same five personnel out there. A minute 14 gone here in the second period. And another offensive zone draw for the Ducks, who I'm sure want to get this puck dropped quickly. As Leo Carlson comes over the boards now to take this faceoff. And Eichel has taken his sweet time. Coming into the faceoff circle, the linesman allows it. And now smartly, Eichel with a false draw. Now Carlson does win the draw as it's picked up by Seneca. He brings it to the point and pitchforks it down low for Kreider. Ducks work it around the perimeter. Shot off the boards, rattles off the end of boards, and Seneca digs it right into the slot, and Kreider tries to make a pass. The fans don't like that because he was alone in the slot, didn't shoot the puck. Now Seneca off the boards to the far post, and just missing the redirect was Leo Carlson. He was at the far post. John Carlson takes the drive. Kreider got a touch on that. Zellweger pinches up the left boards, trying to keep it in. Knights still have the same personnel out there. Anaheim trying to keep the puck alive. And Dorofiev will glove it down and bring it to center. He just wants to dump it in and change, and he will.
6: How about that last blast by Carlson and Kreider getting a touch on it? He was in that perfect spot right in front of the eyes of Hart there. That's exactly how they got to play the rest of the way.
12: Granlund has it knocked off his stick as he brings it back into the Vegas zone, but it's followed up by John Carlson, who kicks it to the corner. Golden Knights play it across the zone right to Mitnyakov. His shot got a little tip from Killorn, went just wide. Good read there as Mitnyakov saw Killorn driving the net. Knights come up with the loose puck, and now Marner settles it and angles it up the boards and out.
6: Well, Johnny, maybe, just maybe, they can claw their way back into this game if they can continue to play like this.
12: You know, one shift at a time and just try to chip away right now. Long way to go. 17-15 to go, second period. 3-0 Vegas. Carlson for Vegas brings it in. Marner whips it across. Unable to pull the trigger was Howden. Anderson activates up the right boards to keep it in. He winds it around, and Hanifin will have to chase it back to neutral ice. Noah Hanifin trying to angle it off the boards. McTavish intercepts that, and a restart as Mitnyakov brings it out of the Anaheim zone. He and Moore paired together now. The pass ahead to Gauthier. Little drop pass to McTavish. Bad angle shot fought off by Hart. Pushed in behind the net, where McTavish got a stick on it but couldn't corral it.
6: Yeah, I think those pass-off pad types of plays need to transpire more often. Troy Terry had one in the first period. That was an effective play there by Mason McTavish. This near side perimeter shot creating that second opportunity. And they need to try those types of plays, right? Hart has been phenomenal on the initial shots for a lot of these. So how about try some bad angle shots? Try to create some second and third opportunities out of them.
12: Icing infraction against Vegas will bring the draw back to the right of Carter Hart. You got to think one of the messages in the locker room was we've got to get more pucks to the net. Anaheim already with three shots on goal here in the second. They had only four in the entire first period. We've yet to play 3.5 minutes of the middle frame.
6: Yeah, and Vegas had five block shots there in that first frame.
12: Face-off win for the Ducks. Gauthier taps it back. Lacombe across. And Truba's first shot block came right back to him. He kept it in the zone. Hanifin in the corner goes up the near boards, and Lacombe activates to keep it in. Now it's a puck battle along the wall as Washi pushes to the corner. Lacombe fell to his knees trying to keep the puck alive. It gets through him, and Kolasar trickles it back to center ice.
6: Well, I don't think Jackson Lacombe fell on his own there. I mean, the puck was right there. I'm surprised they didn't call a tripping on that.
12: Washi carries back in up the left side. Another bad angle shot, and Carter Hart just absorbs that. And we get a little pushing and shoving after the whistle.
6: Hey, Ducks fans, looking for your next apartment home? 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
12: And you take away the empty net goal in game two. The Ducks have scored more than two goals in only one game in this series. That was the win in game four, 4-3 over Vegas. And they're going to need at least three tonight to keep this game going, so they're going to have to put some pressure on Carter Hart. Eichel to take the draw now against Kreider as Leo Carlson was thrown from the circle. It just sits on the dot, and Dorofeev able to nudge it out center ice. Numbers two on one. Here comes Eichel. Eichel will take the shot, and Dostal fights that off. That's a big save. Back comes Carlson through the middle of the ice. Serves it over on the right side, trailing a Zellwinger, and getting just a piece was Carter Hart.
6: What a passing play on that entry en route to a near side. Olin Zellwinger for the quick wrister. Good on him, but I don't know why Olin Zellwinger dived in. He pinched there on that last play, resulting on that 3-on-1 against.
12: It was Seneca who made the pass. Seneca back in the zone, finds Leo Carlson, and his shot deflected by Coghlan. And that is into the netting above the high glass. 15:30 to go in the second period. Still 3-0 Golden Knights. If a game seven is necessary in this series, it'll be Saturday afternoon at T-Mobile Arena in Vegas. And what would be slated as a 2 o'clock start.
6: So, Johnny, maybe on that last play where Zellwinger pinched there, that is some of those teaching lessons that over the course of the last stretch since Zellwinger's been out, do you think the coaching staff has probably been talking him through those types of read and reactions on those plays?
12: I think they've been talking to him about his pinches all season long. He's always a guy who's trying to make something happen offensively. Killorn carries into the Vegas zone, hands it off to Troy Terry as we're seeing some new-look lines here from Joel Quenneville. He's moved Seneca up to play with Leo Carlson. And now Troy Terry is playing with Granlund and Killorn. Terry has it in the neutral zone as Anaheim will regroup and Ian Moore retreats. His pass goes through Mitnyakov and now it's a 50-50 puck in the corner and Tomas Hertl wins it for Vegas. He gets behind the net, fends off a couple different checks. Now leaning on him is Ian Moore. Got it to the point. Long shot blocked on the way by Mitnyakov. Right in the slot it landed. And a fluttering puck. Howden couldn't get much on the shot. Is easily gloved off by Dostal.
6: How about the determination by Tomas Hertl there? I mean,
12: he's a big man, isn't he?
6: Yes, and how he kept that puck to the outside from the near side corner to the far side. He fended off Mintikoff to start, and then, for the lack of better terms, manhandled Ian Moore there, the far side corner. And that is just the intensity that a guy like that has brought over the last three or so games. But that's the type of veteran mindset that you need. He's got it.
12: 6'3", 215. He's so good at using that big frame to protect the puck when he does possess it. Faceoff win for the Ducks in their own zone. Trailing 3-0 here in the second period of Game 6. Pass deflected in by Ross Johnston. Hart out to play it and around the boards. The Knights unable to clear. Howden had it knocked away by Trouba. And Viel goes in on the forecheck. Puck to the line. Trouba able to keep it in momentarily, but Korzak headmans it the other way, misses his target. And that'll result in an icing call against the Golden Knights. Ducks hockey on the Ducks Radio Network is brought to you by Western National Property Management. DucksLiving.com, your new platform to score your dream apartment.
6: Yeah, Johnny, I just don't know how many times I've seen Jeffrey Viel and other guys who are, we usually see them so far ahead on the forechecks. He crashed and banged there, finishing his hit on the far side on that play, but we haven't seen many devastating hits of forward one and on a lot of these forechecks for the Ducks.
12: Well, I go back to that first goal. Remember the Ducks were in hard on the forecheck and
6: 100%.
12: The Golden Knights moved it quickly,
6: yes.
12: Had a stretch pass that led to a breakaway goal, and that might make you a little frightful of doing it. Delayed penalty off the faceoff coming up to Vegas. Big rebound as Trouba comes down low, hooks it back into the goal crease. Terry says it's in. The Ducks think it's in. Hart is in the goal crease. His stick is behind the net. I don't know where the puck is, Emerson.
6: Well, the puck is in the net right now, and it's shoved underneath the white padding. Just tucked right to the inside of the far side post.
12: No indication from the officials. Let's take a look at the replay, Emerson. We're getting another look at it. Trouba hit the side of the net, then turned from behind the net, threw it into the crease. Garrett Rank was on top of the net watching. He never gave any indication.
6: Well, it might have slid. The net might have came off the moorings because I last saw it on the side of the net in the goal line area, and I think the net popped up and it went underneath.
13: There's no goal on the play. The puck enters the net from the side. There's no goal on the play. Vegas, number 71, is a two-minute minor for tripping.
12: So the delayed penalty was on William Carlson. And you could hear good explanation there from Kyle Raymond, the referee. As you pointed out, Emerson, the net lifting up allows the puck to come in from the side instead of from the front, so no goal.
6: Well, your name is Johnny, so I'm going to ask you, was I Johnny on the spot right there?
12: You were.
6: Oh, I appreciate that. I appreciate that, Johnny.
12: For the Ducks, a much-needed power play. Their second of the night. And any power play they get from here on out, Emerson, is almost a must-score.
6: Yeah,
12: trailing 3-0.
6: No, well said. I'm not going to disagree with that insight.
12: Second JMG power play of the game for Anaheim. And they're going to start with the personnel of Granlund, Leo Carlson, Terry Kreider, and John Carlson. 14:08 to go, second period. Dowd to oppose Granlund on the draw. Nick Dowd had a good face-off game in Game 5 in Vegas. He won 4 of the 5 draws he took. And Granlund, with a little help from his friends, able to win it. Leo Carlson feeds John Carlson at the line. The two Carlsons play catch on the right side of the zone, and now John brings it across and fumbles the puck. He has done that 3 different times tonight.
6: Yeah.
12: It's almost like he's got a new stick with a different lie or something.
6: Or maybe he's never used wax on his blade and he just picked tonight to use wax. I mean, it certainly seems like it. It's just rolling off his twig.
12: Ducks recover. Terry carries into the zone. The entry up the left side and Granlund separated from the puck. Rasmus Anderson sweeps it away.
6: And you know, he's been in the league for too long. He's had too much success. He knows, right? When he's made those types of errors, that's for certain.
12: He carries the puck from behind the net, fends off Marner, and drops it off for Leo. Through the low, going on the right side to Terry, who carries in. Whips it back to the line, and now John Carlson, middle of the ice, to the left wing half wall for Granlund. Takes a look as he draws a couple defenders. Back to the line, John Carlson winds and fires, and Carter Hart has it in the glove. A minute gone, and the penalty to William Carlson. 13:04 remains, second period.
6: Well, Johnny, I was pretty zeroed in when John Carlson collected that puck near side point there. And before he got rid of it, he took a split second longer to make sure that he did indeed collect that puck with confidence. And usually he plays so quick. The fact that I was able to catch that, I'm doubling down on what I previously said. He is really thinking about his lack of execution during certain parts of this game.
12: Second power play unit out for the Ducks, and they win the draw. Lacombe walks the line now to McTavish on the left side. Arend on the goal line for Seneca. Tried to bring it into the blue, knocked off his stick, popped into the air. Eichel failed to clear as McTavish stepped into him, but a second effort from the veteran, and Dostal stumbles out of his crease and can't stop the puck behind the net.
6: Yeah, there's just uncharacteristic plays everywhere so far in this game for the Ducks.
12: Gauthier takes the headman pass, carries through center, tries a drop pass, and waiting there to intercept and clear away is Colton Sissons. And again, a few boos rain down here at Honda Center.
6: Well, the PK for the Vegas Golden Knights playing extremely aggressive for their neutral zone forecheck, and also led by Kolesar there early on in the PK. I mean, he's been all over the half walls on both sides.
12: Ducks back into the zone, under 10 seconds to go on the power play. Off the half wall, McTavish's pass deflected away. Dowd got a stick on it. Now it's a foot race as Cole Smith pressures Lacombe back in the Anaheim zone, followed up by Dowd. The penalty's over to William Carlson. Ducks 0-for-2 on the power play tonight, and they've surrendered a shorthanded goal. They continue to trail 3-0. Knights keep possession in the zone. It's wound around the boards. Kept alive by Hurdle to the line now. Coghlan steps in on the right side. Big screen from Kolesar in front as the shot sailed high and wide. Battling up the boards is Brandon Saad, who keeps it alive in the corner. Gauthier's clear, does not get across the line as Killorn couldn't get it back. Coghlan again from the right circle, and a little rebound left laying around by Dostal. Hurdle got a stick on it but couldn't convert. And again, Anaheim just trying to flip it up the middle of the ice to clear the zone. And they get away with it here as Gauthier pokes it into the Ducks bench. And we are down to 11:23 to go in the second period. Still 3-0 Vegas leads game six. 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
12: The devil is in the details so far here in Game 6 as Anaheim goes offside. The Ducks now 0-for-2 on the power play, failing on an opportunity here in the middle period. They've shown more life in the second. Shots have evened up 12-11 in favor of the Vegas Golden Knights. But a veteran group like the Knights, who know how to play with a lead, are going to be a difficult team to come back against.
6: Yeah, I was wondering, are they going to be a little bit back on their heels and maybe have those flip plays that we've seen before? Or are they going to continue to make plays? Well, they're certainly continuing to make plays here.
12: They overrule the offside call, so they drop it right at center ice. Knights dump it into the Anaheim zone and out of his net to his left to paddle it away was Dostal. Kept at the line, however. Down low, Howden put it off the side of the net, and now Hutton pinches up the left side. Third defensive pair out for John Tortorella right now. The Knights now 14-4-1 since Tortorella took over, including regular season and postseason. Up the boards, Howden able to get it out of the Vegas zone as quickly as the Ducks get it in, and now Trouba retreats. He'll go indirect off the boards up the right side. Harkins got a stick on it but couldn't get it deep, and now the Knights will go for a change as they dump it in behind Dostal.
6: Well, down by 3, and we're inching closer to the midway mark of this game. You just would like to see better execution as far as seeing something, Johnny. I mean, just a little bit more cohesiveness out there for the Ducks.
12: Knights able to clear the zone. Anderson, the defenseman, leads the rush the other way on right wing, and his shot gloved off by Lucas Dostal. And one of the rare scrums we've seen in this game develops a little bit at the tail end of the play. Ducks hockey on the Ducks Radio Network is brought to you by Mercury Insurance. 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
6: Well, it was a 2-on-1 rush against the Anaheim Ducks, and the puck carrier here on the near side was Rasmus Anderson, and he looked off the far side. He veered a little to the inside, then ended up ripping a shot, quality save by Lukáš Dostal.
12: Face off to the left of Dostal. Puck skitters right across the top of the crease to the far boards. Knights keep it in. Around it comes to the near corner. Dorofiev paddles it back. Eichel gives chase. He'll feed the point. Hanifin brings it to the middle. Can't get his shot through. And Granlund gets a little help from Killorn to pop it back to center ice. Bouncing puck that Barbashev keeps from going into the Vegas zone. Rasmus Anderson starts back. Veteran defenseman in his 10th year. Spent a couple of years in the OHL despite being a native of Sweden. Bounces it in to the side of the Anaheim goal. And a puck battle won by the Golden Knights as Eichel keeps it alive. You know, Eichel doesn't score a lot of goals, but man, he's in the middle of everything.
6: And Jacob Trouba doesn't lose too many puck battles, but he just lost that one on Jack Eichel. Boy, that was as clean as it gets.
12: Brandon Saad hacks it into the Anaheim zone right on net. Dostal gives it to John Carlson, trying to stretch for Seneca. He spun around at center, and the puck came right to Carter Hart. Vegas netminder gives it to Coughlin. He can't clear past Leo Carlson. And now Theodore will try the other side, reversing it for Kolasov. Saad is offside as he catches up with the puck at the Anaheim stripe, and we will step aside. We are over halfway through Game 6 at Honda Center. Vegas 3 and the Ducks nothing. 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

0: we've experienced so many lows. I will say a stat that is somewhat of a high here. Faceoffs in the second period. Anaheim with 10 wins. 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So there's a start. 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
1: Face off in the Vegas zone. William Karlsson works it to the corner. Hanifin up the boards, and Gauthier leans on Brett Howden. Puck loose to the line. Lacombe keeps it in, slides it over. John Karlsson with a long one-timer. No traffic in front of Carter Hart, who grabs that one off and hangs on. It was a board battle on the right side of the zone, and there was nobody on the left side, so Karlsson able to wind up. But with no one on that side of the ice, Emerson, that meant Carter Hart had a good view.
0: And look, he's got a bomb of a shot. We all know that from John Karlsson. But boy, did he have a lot of gap there. And is this the opportunity where you just take that puck, you get your head up and try to take one, two steps in, wait for some traffic, or at least get a better angle at the net? I think so.
1: Face off to the right of Hart. Washi to oppose Nick Dowden. As they drop it, they realize that they need to do it again. 8:34 to go, second period. A thus far scoreless middle period. Vegas leads game 6-3-0. A win for the Golden Knights, and they move on to the Western Conference Final to take on the number one seed Colorado Avalanche. An Anaheim victory, and the series goes back to Sin City for a Saturday afternoon game 7. McTavish to oppose Dowd on the faceoff, and Vegas controls. Up the boards, off of Lacombe. The puck comes out center ice. And here comes Kolesar. He's got Cole Smith with him. Smith caught from behind by Tim Washi. And the puck to the corner of the Anaheim zone. Kolesar sweeps it back to the line. Theodore across. Coughlin looking for a tip at the far post. Players strewn everywhere. And the puck comes loose to Gauthier, who starts up ice on right wing. Into the Vegas zone. He'll just send it around the boards. Hart stays put as McTavish gets in on the forecheck. Drags his man down. May have gotten away with one there. And the Knights will lob it all the way back. And this goes over the glass and out of play. This could be a penalty against Vegas. I think this will be.
0: Wow. Well,
1: yeah.
0: Take a listen to the call here.
2: Vegas penalty, number 26. 2 minutes. Delay game. Puck over the glass.
0: So it's one thing, Johnny, to get an opportunity with the man advantage. It's another thing to do something with it. And so far in this game, I mean, boy, they've had better power plays, that's for sure. So let's see what can transpire here. But I just can't help but go back to Cutter Gauthier, who's usually money, carrying the puck up with tremendous speed. He's got that puck on his backhand, one hand on his twig, and the puck at the far side red line just rolls off his twig, just so uncharacteristic. And yet another display of the weird timing going on with a lot of these Ducks skaters.
1: Third power play of the night for the Ducks. They're 0-for-2 and have surrendered a shorthanded goal. And they win the draw. Terry on the left wing half wall. Hands it off to Granlund. Back to the line for John Karlsson. Dusts it off. Granlund, top of the circle. Behind the back. Back to Karlsson. He'll try the right side. This is Leo Karlsson. His shot hit Terry on the way. Ends up in the corner. Leo gets it back. Puck in the feet of Terry behind the net. Dug out. Wound around the boards. But John Karlsson with the keep at the line. And a puck battle won by who else? Eichel, and he'll ice the puck, and Vegas goes for a quick change on the kill.
0: Well, we've seen a similar end zone structure from the same Ducks unit time and time again, but a tad too predictable right now. It's too easy because of the aggressive PK for Vegas.
1: Terry stick handles in, cross ice for Granlund, who scores! Mikhail Granlund gives this building something to cheer.
0: What a toe drag there. Far side from Troy Terry on that entry. He pulls that puck on the outside and whoop, he goes to the inside. Feeding it here to the near side on a beautiful pass. And Mikhail Granlund, my oh my, that was pinpoint. Far side, right over the left pad of Carter Hart. And the good guys find themselves on the board.
1: Terry dangled around Shea Theodore on the entry and then went all the way rink wide. Granlund, who set a career high in the regular season with 8 power play goals, has his 3rd power play goal of the postseason. It's his 5th of the playoffs, and the Ducks are now just down 3-1. And this crowd is back in it. Puck dumped into the Vegas zone off the faceoff. A power play goal for Anaheim. And it's now 3-1. Back in the Anaheim zone, Trouba winds it around the boards, kept at the line. Hutton's long wrist shot is absorbed by Dostal, who will hang on.
0: Now Chris Kreider gets a failed clear there on the far side. Yes, he was under duress, but those types of pucks, they must find the neutral zone. The one good thing in similar occurrences that the Vegas Golden Knights are doing is they are passing the puck back down south for them, and they're having low support, speed behind the puck, and they're capturing a lot of those passes. Ducks got to get a little bit more creativity going their way on the defensive zone breakouts.
1: Granlund joins Seneca atop the goal scoring chart in the postseason for the Ducks with his 5th. Terry and Carlson draw the assists at 12:46. And the fans are back in it as Anaheim wins the draw in their own zone. Mityakov fires it ahead off the stick of Biel deep into the Vegas zone. Hutton leans on him in the corner. Jeffrey Biel wins the puck, sneaks it to Washi. Couldn't pull it to his forehand as he had a little room in front. Biel gets it back to the point. Mityakov across. Ian Moore's shot looking for a tip. Goes wide. Rattles off the back of the Vegas net. Anaheim trying to make a push here. Washi pokes it to the corner. Biel crashes in. Around the boards, it's kept by Ian Moore. And reaching back to get to it, Hurdle, who didn't get it out. Granlund keeps it in this time. And no, they rule he did not. So as he taps it back across the line, the play is offside. 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
0: I couldn't help but go back to Ian Moore electing to have a slap shot instead of just a wrister towards the net, but a lot like the chips and clears attempted for the Anaheim Ducks, they just got to be a tad quicker.
1: Marner through the middle of the ice, races into the Anaheim zone and winds and fires wide. Boy, the Ducks with a little bit of a neutral zone breakdown there as Marner got loose. He's got it again in the Anaheim zone. Cuts to the high slot, stick handles. Rasmus Anderson steps up, circles the net. Now feeds it back, and Hanifin's shot off a skate skitters across the zone.
0: What a shift from Mitch Marner. Just dipsy-doodling all over the Ducks' defensive zone. He continues to be a problem here in the series.
1: Anaheim lives to talk about it for now. Granlund gets it in at the other end. It's lobbed back center ice. And Carlson whips it ahead. Saad is offside and frustrated with the call as he throws the puck off the boards. 5.5 to go. Second period in game 6. The Ducks with signs of life. They trail Vegas 3-1. 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
5: Their first in this game, Mikael Granlund, the goal scorer, his 5th of the postseason. Emerson, how pivotal is it now for the Ducks to continue with this momentum here?
0: Yeah, and look, we're not seeing the high percentage playmaking from the Vegas Golden Knights that we were seeing early on. That said, you just had Mitch Marner dangle around everyone there for a stretch of time recently. So they're going to still come in spurts. We know that for Vegas. But, yeah, I just think the Ducks, they're shooting when they have the opportunity to do so. I talked about being a little bit quicker on some of those shots. Ian Moore elected a clapper when he should have just wristed it. But for the most part, they're finding ways to get the puck to the net rim.
1: Shots are 10-8, Ducks in the second period. They've scored the only goal of the middle frame, and it's now 3-1 Vegas off the neutral zone faceoff. Puck was dumped in. Did that go in? I think it went into the Anaheim bench and back onto the ice surface, so they'll drop it again just outside the Vegas stripe. Coming into this game, Beckett Seneca riding a four-game goal-scoring streak, the first rookie in Ducks playoff history to ever do that. He's also equaled Bobby Ryan for the most goals by a rookie in a postseason with five. Mikhail Granlund has equaled him atop the goal-scoring chart with his power play goal here in the second. Ducks looking for more as they win the faceoff, and Zellweger, who has points in each of the last two games since he came into the lineup, back in his own zone with it. Hands it off to Carlson, who flips it up the right side, and Seneca will backhand it in. Behind the net, Coghlan for Vegas, rims it hard around, getting a piece Zellweger. It stayed in the zone for a moment, and then Cole Smith inadvertently ices the puck for the Golden Knights.
0: Hey, Ducks fans, now is the time to secure your seats for the future. 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
1: Sold out Honda Center trying to urge the Ducks a goal closer here. Offensive zone draw off the icing call. Washi unable to win it, but it's kept at the line by Lacombe. Steps off the left point, goes rink wide. Trouble winds and fires. Shrugged off by Hart. Comes all the way to the near boards, and Lacombe again activates to try to keep it in, and the Knights will lob it back. Not far enough for icing as Trouba is back to get it.
0: Yeah, the Golden Knights are electing to just flip a lot of these out, stalling a lot of their puck touches here of late.
1: Anaheim looks much more confident now as they dump and chase. Gauthier along the boards, can't get it back to the point. And numbers for the Golden Knights. And a penalty behind the play, I believe, for interference against Vegas. They had numbers because of the interference in the neutral zone. Are they going to take... Let's see, are they taking Trouba as well? I think they are.
2: Vegas penalty number 26, 2 minutes interference. Anaheim penalty number 65, 2 minutes for embellishment.
1: Wow. So Jacob Trouba called for embellishment on the play. I've got to see that one again, Emerson, because I can't think a defenseman of Trouba's ilk is going to risk a 3-on-1 to try to draw a call.
0: Just based off of his body language, as we're looking up at the TV screens here and the penalty box camera, initially he was just somewhat disgusted to be in the penalty box and be in that type of situation. I mean, that is just so not him. I couldn't agree more with you, Johnny. It's just a player of that respect for the game. It's not right. I can't believe for 1 second that he would embellish anything.
1: So for the first time tonight, it'll result in 4-on-4 hockey. 4:33 to go in the second period. Faceoff from just outside the Anaheim stripe as Dowd and Trouba sit. Loose puck to the boards inside the Anaheim line, and John Carlson able to win it back for Mikhail Granlund. The Anaheim goal scorer will leave it behind the net for Jackson Lacombe. Carlson and Lacombe, the defense pair. Now Seneca takes the pass up the left side, tries to go through the triangle on Anderson. Puck deflected behind the net, and Anderson for Vegas able to move it ahead. Eichel pushing the envelope the other way. Makes a move at the blue line on Lacombe. Comes in 2-on-1. Dostal lunges out to knock it off his stick.
0: Wow, what an individual effort from Jack Eichel. He goes outside. It's a toe drag, but he also puts it between the skates of Jackson Lacombe. Beats him to the inside and almost tucks it in by sliding it far side.
1: Rasmus Anderson carries back in, winds it around the boards, allowing Howden to hinge it back. And now a change for the Golden Knights. Theodore, tracked by Leo Carlson. forced all the way back in his own zone. Now ahead for Howden at center. He crisscrosses with Marner into the Anaheim zone. Marner goes rink wide. Coughlin coming late. Tries to feather it into the middle. Broken up by Leo Carlson. Recovered by Marner, and he pitches it across the zone and hopped the stick of Theodore. He has to retreat through center ice. 45 seconds left in the four-on-four situation, as that's what remains in the coincidentals to Dowd and Trouba. Marner carries into the Anaheim zone. Dorofeev dumped in the corner. Gets back up, tries to recover the puck as Kreider is able to move it for Lacombe, and he gets a little help, and the Ducks will break out. Rink-wide pass from Carlson off the skate of Kreider, and now retreating with it is Lacombe. 20 seconds in the 4-on-4 off the bench. Ian Moore gives it up on the entry. Shot high and wide by Kreider off right wing, and it'll come around the boards, and Gauthier retreats with Zellweger all the way into the Anaheim zone. Cutter Gauthier drops it off, and now Ian Moore handles it. 3 seconds left in the coincidental minors. Rink wide for Kreider, who carries in on left wing. Tries to find a trailing Zellweger. Pass too hot to handle off his stick. Out of the box come Trouba and Dowd. Now 5-on-5 as Zellweger works in the left circle. Puts it behind the net for Kreider. Couldn't return it to him. Broken up by Hanifin. Dug out by Kreider off the end boards to the line. Zellweger dishes it. Heads to the slot. Gets the pass. Turns. Fires a forehand, but cannot get that through. As Dowd was in the way, another blocked shot for the Golden Knights as Eichel clears. Sissons with speed picks it up and carries in on left wing. Right-hand shot is angled off by Zellweger and loses the puck behind the net. Under two to go in the second as Washi picks it up and races up left wing with Jeffrey Viel chipping it to the corner, and it's sent to the line. John Carlson knocks it down. Rink wide for Granlund, fresh off the Anaheim bench. Curls in the right corner and feeds the point. Lacombe with room. One-timer from John Carlson. Stick to side. Carlson keeps it alive. Viel tries to go rink wide. It's tipped in the air. Granlund gloves it down. Granlund finds a little space. Again, trying to go across for John Carlson off of Vegas stick. Kept alive at the line by Lacombe. His shot, again blocked, swatted at by John Carlson. He fires it wide as it comes back to earth. And now Granlund is pushed out center ice by Barbashev. Ducks with a quick regroup. They've got numbers. Lacombe across the line with Ross Johnson. Return pass right on, and Hart made the stop. Kolesar sweeps it away. A minute left in the second.
0: Well, great pass off pass from Ross Johnson, and almost on the far side, Jack Lacombe was streaking through. He almost connected on it.
1: Terry brings it in on the right side, wheels with it along the half wall to the corner, trying to open a passing seam behind the net. Cannot connect with Killorn. Theodore couldn't clear the zone as Killorn gets rocked. Loose puck that Terry can't come up with, and Eichel will skate it out. 35 seconds in the period. Jack Eichel into the Anaheim zone, wide on right wing, takes it in behind the net. Looking for someone coming late. Tries to go across the crease. That went off the stick of Dostal. Howden kept it alive for Marner. Little two-man game between those two. Howden sends it back into the trapezoid. Racing in to get it is Dowd. Again entangled with Trouba. Those two come together a second time. Ducks fail to clear. Rasmus Anderson, top of the right circle. Winds and fires. Friendly fire. That hit Marner. 5 seconds left in the period. Smith chases the puck around the boards. Terry clears the zone, and that's going to do it. A second period that saw the Ducks finally get on the board. And then Rasmus Anderson spills Killorn after the whistle. Dowd is in there as well. But the Ducks not only get one back, Emerson Edom, in that second period, you got the feeling down the stretch of that middle frame that they also grabbed a little momentum.
0: Well, how much of a root cause and a beneficiary to that whole stretch, at least the last shift and a half, was the play of Olin Zellweger? I mean, just an energizer bunny through and through, and everyone was really feeding off of him. It's just his play, his speed, him just being all over the ice and really pushing the pace really set the tone for the next shift shift in half, two shifts thereafter. I mean, that was incredible playmaking by him. And, yeah, they gained confidence. You got to love that response there, too, at the end. Killorn goes down. It was a clean hit by Rasmus Anderson, but late nonetheless in terms of only about a second or so left on the clock. Troy Terry and company didn't like it, so good on them for sticking up for their teammate.
1: A 13-9 shot advantage in the middle frame for Anaheim. They get one back on the power play, and now just down two as we head into the second intermission. And we know, you and I have watched this team all season long, a two-goal deficit is not insurmountable for the Anaheim Ducks. They're going to have to overcome it if they're to extend their season here tonight. We are through 40 minutes of play. Coming up next is our second intermission report. The Ducks trail the Vegas Golden Knights in Game 6 after 2, 3-1. 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

0: 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John Ollers alongside Emerson Edom. Two periods in the books in Game 6 of this Western Conference second-round Stanley Cup final matchup between the Vegas Golden Knights and Anaheim Ducks. Vegas leads the series 3-2. Vegas leads Game 6 3-1 with 20 minutes to play. Emerson, it seemed like the Ducks found their legs a little bit in that second period. We talked about the fact that they outshot Vegas 13-9 in the period. How much of that do you attribute to the fact that Vegas was a team playing with a 3-goal lead on the road?
1: Yeah, no, they were sitting back a little bit, right? And they were clearing pucks. They weren't looking for those defensive zone exits that they were a little bit early on in the game. And I can't help but, Johnny, look at the stat of faceoffs, right? I mean, it must have gave the Anaheim Ducks way more confidence.
0: Well, you talked about the improved play in the faceoff circle in that period.
1: Yes, 100%. And how much that does from a confidence standpoint. You're just overall starting each play with the puck.
0: Yeah,
1: and you have
0: a long way.
1: First crack of the can as far as creating offensive looks. So, yes, they started each play with the puck more. That had a lot to do with their confidence. Combined with the weird structure from the Vegas Golden Knights and the mentality of somewhat sitting back. Yes, it was a little bit that the Anaheim Ducks were pressing and swarming, but there were times where the Golden Knights had 5-10 feet of gap and still decided to flip the puck out. So hopefully that trend continues for the opposition, leaving more time and space to make plays for the Ducks.
0: We haven't talked a lot about it in this game. Obviously in that second period, as a result of the fact that we didn't call his name a whole lot, Lukas Dostal. Some of the chances that Vegas has had in this game that they haven't finished on have been golden opportunities, grade A chances, a couple of breakaways, partial breakaways and what have you. It is imperative if Anaheim harbors hopes in coming back in this game and extending this series that Lukas Dostal has to remain perfect, isn't it?
1: No, 100%. Yeah, no, you can't give up any more than you already have. And especially, you don't want to kill the momentum, right? You don't want to kill the momentum. And the momentum I'm talking about is the Anaheim Ducks for the better portion of that second period was the better squad, and they had a big time goal. And this is funny, Johnny, because think about how solid overall Carter Hart has been playing throughout this series, pretty much every game, and how long bomb of a shot that Mikael Granlund's shot was. Yes, it was pinpoint, but the fact that out of everything tossed at him, it was a shot that was from very deep out. Certainly, it was a long bomb of a pass to the point where he had enough time to come across and set his angle. And it's just kind of surprising that, yes, pinpoint, not taking anything away from the shot. That was a great high velocity, perfect in accuracy of a shot. But, you know, it was pretty far out. So, look, they found something that they can expose out of Carter Hart.
0: So Leo Carlson picks up an assist in that second period. He has 3 shot attempts in this hockey game. None have found the net. The Golden Knights in the last 8 periods of this series have held him to 2 shots on goal. Do you see anything? Do you notice anything that Vegas is doing to reduce the effectiveness of number 91 or neutralize him?
1: He's used to having the puck on his twig a whole lot more than he has, right? I mean, just by eye test throughout the course of the season, we're used to calling Leo Carlson's name
0: right.
1: A whole lot more.
0: Have they taken away the neutral
1: 100%,
0: zone for him?
1: I just think they are keeping an eye on him. I think they're gapped up even prior to when he gets the puck. No question. The video that they've watched on what offensively do they want to take away from the Anaheim Ducks, I mean, how much offense, how much puck carrying, how much of number 91 controlling the game and generating offense, that's the bulk of Anaheim's production if you really think about it, just with the first two lines. So 100%, they are gapping up, they are closer to him each and every time he's been a receptor of the puck, and they're going to continue to play him hard because it's been effective.
0: And as much as the first round was a coming out party in a lot of people's view for Jackson Lacombe, he has been neutralized in this series as well. Lacombe -2 so far tonight. Now -4 in this series with just the 1 point. You got to think looking ahead very quickly before we go to break. The Ducks are going to throw the kitchen sink at the Vegas net in this third period. My question to you is, at what point do you start gambling? Because you've got plenty of time, 20 minutes of hockey to go. Is there a point in the game where maybe the scoreboard dictates being a little more, doing a lot more gambling?
1: Yes,

0: I want to answer that follow-up point, but just in terms of Jackson Lacombe, he's been beat quite a bit, right? He let Mitch Marner get past him on that first breakaway goal against, or partial breakaway. It was kind of a 50-50 battle, but he gave Marner the lane there. You got to have your head on a swivel. You can't have anyone beat you to that puck. So there's a number one, but how about Eichel beating Lacombe again on the near side entry, putting between his skates on a one-on-one play? That was another play that was just like, oh boy, but it's not Jackson Lacombe. It's just the opposition's best players rising to this occasion. As far as throwing everything at this Vegas Golden Knights team, yes, you need to throw everything at them, but you can't overdo it. A lot like Olin Zellweger pinching on that play earlier, right? So it's still that balancing act, but yes, they need to be the aggressors here in this third and final frame.
1: Ducks get one back in the second. They trail the Knights 3-1 through two periods of game six. You're listening to Duck Stream, powered by TuneIn.
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1: Vegas on top 3-1. We are in the UCI Health second intermission report. John Otters and Emerson Edom with you. Game 6, Vegas looking to close the series out. The Ducks trying to send it back to Sin City on Saturday afternoon for a seventh and deciding game. So the Ducks trailed 3-0 after one, now down 2 heading into the third period. We know anything's possible, Emerson, with this team this year. 26 comeback wins this year. 9 of the 2-goal or more variety, that's what they're facing here, and 12 third-period comeback wins. How much do you rely on that as a club going into this situation in a must-win game?
0: Well, you got to rely on the guys who have got it done late in games time and time again, right? I think of guys like Mikael Granlund, who has just continued to step up when it matters most. So I think your mindset is, how do we give those guys the open ice? How do we give guys like Mikael Granlund the time and space, have them find the death spots, and have these set plays kind of orchestrated around the guys who have shown that they can get it done, right? And we know that Jay Woodcroft, the guy who late in these games is orchestrating a lot of these plays, he's thinking that. He's got that on his mind that, hey, who has come up big for us? Guys like Beckett Seneca late. Guys like, I just mentioned it, and he's just come up so big so many times, time again. Mikhail Granlund, that those are two names that come to mind that they're going to be looking extra hard over their shoulder, the Ducks puck carriers, to make something happen. So I can't wait. I look forward to this, Johnny.
1: 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Coming up when we return, you're listening to DuckStream, powered by TuneIn.
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12: Back in. The third period is right around the corner. It is a 3-1 score as we get closer to puck drop. John Ahlers is stepping back into the booth, and we're still waiting on Emerson Needham.
1: Thanks, Alexis. Third period in the offing, and you know the Ducks are going to throw all they have at the Vegas net here. Carter Hart will be tested in this third period. Anaheim with a 13-9 shot advantage in that second period. And it'll be interesting to see how Joel Quenneville manages his lineup in this third period. How long, and if we get later into the period, Lucas Dostal stays in net. Anaheim has to keep the three on the board if they hope to have comeback aspirations. The crowd has stayed there back in the game at Honda Center and hoping that their Ducks have done the same. Underway in the third as Granlund wins the draw all the way back behind the net. And Olin Zellweger has it there. Up the right side for John Carlson. His rink-wide pass taken off the boards by Granlund. Tried to nudge it ahead, but it's lofted back into the Anaheim zone instead. Golden Knights get towards the front of the net, but a bouncing puck eludes both Eichel and Barbashev. Terry wheels with it and now goes rink wide for John Carlson. Tries to go up the right boards. Granlund gets it the rest of the way in. Behind the net, Rasmus Anderson picks it up. Being tracked behind the net by Killorn and now tied up. They both go down. Kept at the line by Lacombe, who will wind it around. Right corner, Trouba activates to keep it alive. Back around, Lacombe had his stick lifted. Kept, though, by Seneca. Leo Carlson across the top. Trouba off the boards. Kicked out. Got his own rebound. His heart had a little trouble with it. It bounces between the circle. Carlson took a swat at it. Couldn't connect. Picked up by Seneca. And the helmet comes off of Carter Hart, bringing a whistle as he grabs that off with the glove.
0: Well, you mentioned Carter Hart having a little bit of trouble with that pass-off pad shot from Jacob Trouba at near side. I think going back to the pass-off pads, those have been the types of shots that have probably garnered the most difficulty for Carter Hart to stop. I mean, he just kicks those out, and that's allowing those second and third looks at it. So I think the Anaheim Ducks got to continue for those bad angle shots and try to generate those second and third chances.
1: Yeah, it turned into a little bit of a changeup. I don't think it had as much on it as Seneca wanted, and as a result, it became more troublesome for Hart, who is given a moment by the officials to readjust, get the headgear back on, make sure everything fits, and look at a face-off to his left. A minute not yet gone in the third. Leo Carlson beaten on the draw by William Carlson, and the Knights escape the zone. Marner gets center red, hard around and in. Deflected to the line, and Theodore kept it in. It rolls back towards the Anaheim net, and Lacombe stretches it up the left side, but he missed Seneca with it as he tried to turn and catch the pass in one motion. The rookie unable to do so, and the puck goes all the way down for an icing.
0: Hey, Ducks fans, want to hear from you. How are the good guys going to claw their way back into this game? Text us your thoughts by texting the postgame show, 714-439-8422. We'd love to hear your messages.
1: Draw to the right of Dostal. 15 saves on the evening for him, and it's a clean face-off win for Leo Carlson. Ducks try to stretch it, and falling down was Coughlin to keep Kreider from getting to that puck as it was a little one-on-one battle. Now a turnover the other way, and Howden into the Anaheim zone. Poke checked away by Dostal.
0: What an aggressive poke check right there. If it weren't for that, Howden might have had the lane to the near side post.
1: Yeah, it looked like he was going to try to pull it back across, and Lucas with a good read. Puck along the board, still in the Anaheim zone. Ian Moore trying to dig it loose. Gauthier above the puck. Now back to the line. Hutton slides it across. Korzak has nowhere to go with it. He skates to the corner and sends it off the side of the Anaheim net. Killorn got it to the line, but not out. And now I'm not sure, is the net off behind Dostal? I think it is. Yeah, that's the reason that they've blown the play dead.
0: Yeah, good eye there, Johnny. And, well, if you give the Vegas Golden Knights too many stretches of puck possession time, as we just saw over that last shift or so, it's going to obviously stall the momentum for the Anaheim Ducks. They're so much more effective when they are making plays in their O-zone as they were the shift prior. But, boy, now they're going to have to solve the Golden Knights faceoff play here. Upcoming to the right of Lukáš Dostal.
1: Tomáš Hertl to oppose Tim Washey, two of the best faceoff men for both teams. Hurdle's got that left hand so low on the stick.
0: I noticed that too.
1: He falls and the puck squirts to the middle of the ice. Zellweger off to the races. Upright wing for Gauthier. Hits the brakes. Cuts against the grain. Finds a trailer. It's Washey. He fired it wide. Boy, he had some speed. Ducks keep it alive along the near boards in behind the net. Noah Hanifin picks it up for Vegas and uses the boards to swing it out.
0: What an entry for the Anaheim Ducks. What a near side pass from Cutter Gauthier across to Tim Washey, and good on Washey for outweighing Tomáš Hertl's triangle, his stick. He's able to thread the needle with that shot.
1: Hertl lobs it back into the Anaheim zone. John Carlson just goes around the boards and out. The Knights send it back in and go for a change. Carlson again to get it, and he throws it up the boards right to Barbashev. Barbashev into the slot, and Dorofeev scores. Pavel Dorofeev has done it again, his eighth of the playoffs, and the Vegas lead is 4-1.
0: Wow. You want to talk about coming up so big for your hockey club. It doesn't get much bigger than that for the Golden Knights. I mean, top of the circle, just to the inside of the far side dot lane, and he absolutely rifles it. He's, from our vantage point, on that far side, but he comes near side, tucking it right over the right pad of the dose wall. What a blast.
1: Dorofeev had two in game five, and he now leads the Stanley Cup playoffs with eight postseason goals. In this series, that is his fourth. And that took a little air out of the building as the Ducks again trail by three. Seneca in the Vegas zone to the left boards, tries to feed it back to the point. Lacombe across, Trouba's wrist shot off the blocker of Hart straight up in the air. Granlund lets it come to earth, and Seneca takes it to the corner, spun around by Eichel. The two of them tie one another up, and Barbashev, who will get the assist on the goal, just lobs it out of harm's way to center.
0: Did Mikhail Granlund have a back pass? I think he waited for that puck
1: I think you're right.
0: Out of midair. He turns around and lets it deflect off of his back en route to Seneca's twig. I mean, that was impressive stuff.
1: Just when you think you've seen it all, right?
0: That's the first for me. I mean, that was incredible.
1: Ducks get it into the Vegas zone again, poked up the boards and out, and over comes Zellweger to send it cross ice back into the Vegas zone. Hanifin just jams it out. So this veteran Vegas team waited for their chance, and not only do they sit on a lead, but they add to it here early in the third. Marner in the slot fires wide. Rasmus Anderson keeps it in. So the Knights with their foot firmly on the gas right now as Anaheim's trying desperately to get back in this game. Leo Carlson and Terry can't bring it through the neutral zone. And now McTavish retreats. The Let's Go Ducks chant begins at Honda Center. Anaheim trying to give him something to strengthen that call as Ross Johnston battles along the boards in front of the Vegas bench. John Carlson It's Harkins pokes it into the zone, and Ross Johnston goes wide, tried to center back, but didn't connect with Harkins.
0: Well, there's several missed passes, one of them on the far side from Jacob Trouba. I don't know if I've seen a game with this many missed passes from the Ducks. It's just been so uncharacteristic at times. Pavel Dorofeev is the man that extended his team's lead now 4-1 in favor of the Vegas Golden Knights. That was a lone assist by Ivan Barbashev.
1: Turnover at center, and it's Saad and Hertl who bring it into the Anaheim zone from behind the net. Hertl all the way to the right point. Coughlin with a one-timer, waving at it to try to tip was Saad as it sailed wide. Ducks move it back up the right boards, and now Seneca fans on a cross-ice pass, gets it back and does get it ahead to Lacombe. Turning on the left boards with it is Granlund. Coming in late, John Carlson, his shot didn't get through, blocked in front, and Theodore paddles it away. Shea Theodore leads these playoffs in blocked shots, and he just added another one to his collection. Bad change for the Golden Knights. Headman pass for Seneca, and he's caught at the last minute by Hanifin. Boy, it looked like there was a lot of room for Seneca, but Hanifin closed quickly.
0: Well, Hanifin, we'll have to continue to monitor him. After that play, he was wobbling.
1: Here comes Gauthier right down the slot. Takes a poke at the rebound as it was under the right pad of Carter Hart, who was looking behind him. But he stays on top of the puck long enough to get a whistle and will get a break. The Golden Knights lead game 6, 4-1 with 13:58 to go in the third. 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
15: Back at Honda Center, 13:58 to go in Game 6, Vegas 4, the Ducks 1. Tonight's broadcast is property of the Anaheim Ducks Hockey Club. Any rebroadcast of tonight's game, either whole or in part, without the express written consent of the Anaheim Ducks and the National Hockey League, is strictly prohibited. Anaheim may have to throw caution to the wind here in the third if they hope to extend their season down 3 goals. Faceoff to the right of Carter Hart, who has had a wonderful series coming into tonight. In the series, a goals against it is 2.19 and a 9.28 save percentage for Carter Hart. 18 saves so far this evening as off the faceoff, Leo Carlson is dumped, puck to the corner, and Gauthier goes in after it, kicks it up the wall. Eichel joins the fray, can't get it out. Gauthier pushes it deeper. Coghlan from behind the net now chases to the near side and up the near boards. Dorofiev with a redirect to center. Ducks regroup and bring it right back in, and Eichel again is quickly on top of Lacombe. Anaheim rims it hard around, and Trouba activates, tries to feed the right point. Gauthier a little late in getting there. Eichel forces the puck to center.
0: It's just yet another missed pass there, and you had a missed pass not too long ago. It was a whiff that Johnny had mentioned from Beckett Seneca. So the missed passes, whiffs, it continues to be a trend.
15: Ducks on the rush, scampering in wide on left wing. Zellweger was running out of racetrack, so his bad angle shot is grabbed off by Hart, who will hold on.
0: And those missed passes, Johnny, it's not like, and I'm not trying to knock the Anaheim Ducks fourth line or last D pair, but it's some of these missed plays, missed passes have been from the Anaheim Ducks' best players. I just mentioned Beckett Seneca. Leo Carlson's had a couple. And, of course, we just talked about it, John Carlson with quite a few and 4 giveaways so far in this game, to be exact.
15: 13:11 left. And another offensive zone draw for the Ducks here as Washi comes over the boards, joined by Terry and McTavish this time. So we're seeing a lot of different line combinations from Joel Quenneville. And it's a face-off win for the Golden Knights, as Nick Dowd able to control that one. It's lobbed the length of the ice, though, quickly by the Knights, and that'll be icing. So just 9 seconds off the clock, and they'll do it again back in the Vegas zone. Golden Knights forced to stay with the same personnel. We'll see what Joel Quenneville goes with. He'll get a fresh line out there as Viel comes out. Granlund and Seneca rounding out this threesome. Again, Dowd to take the draw for the Golden Knights. And it's a clean win for Dowd again. Rasmus Anderson again pulls out the sand wedge and lobs the puck to the neutral zone. Knocked down there by Zellweger, who takes a big bump from Marner. Loose puck in the logo, picked up by Seneca, who hurries the other way. Return pass off his stick, right on, kicked out by Hart. And Zellweger has his stick slashed out of his hands as he goes to the side of the net for the rebound. And the Ducks are going to go on the power play. Hanifin will take a seat.
0: It was a clear cut slashing call. Good on Olin Zellweger for putting his hands up. I think that really sold it.
16: Vegas penalty number 15, 2 minutes, slashing.
15: So Anaheim's fourth JMG power play of the night will give them an opportunity to again cut into the Vegas lead. 1-for-3 on the power play tonight are the Ducks.
0: Well, on that Mikael Granlund blast, I mean, they started to cook there prior to that, but those opportunities prior to the power play in which they scored on it wasn't pretty, so let's see if they can continue on from that last pristine power play opportunity.
1: Ducks are 4 for 20 in the series. And even 20%. Eichel kicked out of the circle. William Karlsson to take his place against Granlund. And again, Vegas controls, and quickly from behind the net, Theodore uses the boards to send it 200 feet.
0: Yeah, just how easy some of those face-off wins have been for the Vegas Golden Knights in some of the most crucial times. Oh, boy.
1: Karlsson turns it over back in his own zone, and Eichel just rides it around the boards and heads to the bench for a change. John Karlsson starts back out again. Brushes it back for Leo Karlsson. Tracked by Marner through the neutral zone and enters the Vegas end. A cross-ice pass broken up, though, as Granlund couldn't get it over to John Karlsson. That clears the zone, and again, Anaheim has to tag up. Leo Karlsson, big swoop from back in the defensive zone. Hands it off to Terry. He's stripped by Marner at the line. Howden wanted to head up ice shorthanded. The puck came out and now goes the rest of the way as Vegas will change again. This Vegas penalty kill, a huge story in their playoff run and in this series. Already with a shorthanded goal tonight. Now Lacombe turns on the Jets through center and dishes to the left wing. Out of the reach of McTavish, but followed up by Gauthier to keep it in. Gauthier mans the left point now as he and Lacombe play catch on the left boards. Ducks trying to just straighten out their personnel right now. Players not in position as McTavish is double-teamed in the corner. Puck dug out and a centering pass intended for Killorn intercepted and sent the rest of the way down by Dowd.
0: Yet another missed pass there from the far side offensive zone corner, and they can't even get a quality shot, let alone get set up.
1: Lacombe's pass into the skates of McTavish, tries to get it back to Gauthier at the point, but he loses it, and here's Eichel. Shorthanded, two-on-one with Karlsson, and the pass went right through him. Comes to Theodore, who tries a one-timer. That's blocked by Lacombe, and now only 10 seconds left in the power play. Again, a shot from the point from Theodore, looking for a tip from William Karlsson. Ends up in the corner. The penalty is over. Out of the box, Hanifin, and Vegas is full strength. And again, the boos rain down as the Anaheim power play generates next to nothing.
0: I can't believe how close that Eichel pass was. Near side doorstep attempt. I mean, if it wasn't for the skate of a Ducks player in the net front, that could have connected with Karlsson on the near side doorstep.
1: Barbashev wins a puck battle still inside the Anaheim zone and now has it in the left corner. Back to the point. Theodore's shot blocked again. Tim Washey got in front of that, and he's got full control as he ladles it back. We are nearly halfway through the third period. Little touch pass for Washey through center. Tries to cut in on right wing. Cannot get around Theodore. Coughlin just throws it up the boards out center ice. Zellweger retreats with it. 4-1. Vegas leads game 6. 10 minutes to go. And it's starting to be that time for Anaheim as Truba's pass picked off at center by Hurdle. He'll just dump it in and go for a change. Anaheim down 3 here. Might have to throw caution to the wind sooner than they would like. Seneca spins through center. Got around Hutton. Makes a pass over. Granlund comes in. Glove save. Carter Hart. Another golden opportunity from a Kyle Granlund, who has Anaheim's only goal here in Game 6. 4-1 Vegas, 9:40 left. 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
20: Well, Johnny, there's two guys that would be shocked to find out, or our listeners have yet to register a shot on goal. That's Leo Carlson, zero shots. Alex Killorn, who's been super hot, he has failed to register a shot so far in this game.
1: You know, talking with Alex Killorn yesterday, and I asked him, I said, you know, with the exception of the empty net goal, you guys have only scored more than two goals once in this series. Does that concern you? And he immediately said, Vegas defends hard. They are a good defensive team. Everybody knows it. That's kind of in their calling card, regardless of who the head coach has been. Bruce Cassidy, now John Tortorella. They pack it in the defensive zone. They challenge you to get inside. And they give their goaltenders a lot of real good looks.
20: And they track back so hard. I mean, how many back checks, stick lifts have we seen from them? Yes, I couldn't agree more.
1: Anaheim, including this game now in the series, has scored just 13 goals. And we're in the third period of game 6. And that's a big story, because we, all season long, the one thing we've said about this team is they can score goals. Not so much in this series. Speed for Eichel as he's set up by Barbashev into the Anaheim zone. His shot goes wide, kept alive, and Eichel gets a chance from the left circle and jamming up against the near side post. Just in time was Dostal.
20: Yeah, Lukáš had to be ready for that one. Here comes Killer.
1: Killorn tracks one down at center. Little drop pass and walking across the crease. Granlin, a loose rebound. And that's just out of the reach of John Carlson, who came in late. Boy, Mikhail Granlin has been the Ducks' best forward in this game, and not just because he scored their only goal. He's had some real good looks to score more. Now it's Gauthier. Little give and go at the blue line with Viel re-entering the Vegas zone. Around the boards to Terry on the right hash. John Carlson snaps it over. Gets it back from Gauthier now. He circles in the slot, brings it in. Leo Carlson trying to bring it right to the blue paint, and he sent it through the crease. Cross ice pass caught up with by John Carlson. Can't get it back through. And the Knights go up the middle of the ice, and it's alley-ooped into the Anaheim zone by Marner. Pucks deep and keep that clock moving as they roll a change, and Nick Dowd tracks down a loose puck in the Anaheim zone. The more time you can spend kicking at pucks along the kick plate, as long as the clock's moving, the Vegas Golden Knights, I think, are liking it. Ducks forced to just airmail one out of the zone, not far enough for icing, as Kolesar back in his own end to get it. Meantime, with each tick of the clock, it's becoming an ally of the Golden Knights. Errant outlet pass against Vegas will result in an icing call. So, Emerson, we're down to 7:39 to go in a game in which the Ducks trail by 3. Should we start keeping an eye on Lukáš Dostal?
20: No, 100%. And a follow-up to that, how early in a game like this does he go, right? Typically, you'll see netminders leave the crease area, what, the 2:30 mark, getting into the 2. But because they're down by 3, are they going to start looking for him to come at maybe the 4?
1: Yeah, I think the deficit's going to dictate for sure. Another face-off win for the Golden Knights, and they're able to lob it to center ice. Cole Smith gloves it down and keeps it alive for Hurdle. He gets the red line and dumps it the rest of the way in. Colton Sissons jostling with Trouba in the near corner for the puck. Now a 50-50 puck as Tim Washey joins the play and kicks it along the boards. Dug out by Hurdle. He centers. Brandon Saad just goes for a skate before he's separated from the puck by Lacombe. In behind the net, Saad will track it down. Hit by Trouba, tries to center, and Hurdle will just play it back to the line. Long wrist shot off of Dostal and collected by Trouba.
15: He rifles it to center. I do not believe Kreider got a touch on that. He did not. So as it goes the rest of the way down, icing against Anaheim.
20: Boy, that was a quick snapshot. Far side point from Dylan Coughlin. I mean, he took a quick stick handle, but I'm just shocked at the velocity created with how quick that release was. Let's hear your thoughts on tonight's game overall, what you want to see en route to maybe a late comeback. Text the postgame show, 714-439-8422.
15: Just a shade under 7 minutes remain in Game 6. Vegas 4, Anaheim 1. Golden Knights looking to advance to the Western Conference Final. Anaheim hoping to extend the series to a Saturday Game 7 in Vegas. Puck to the neutral zone. Hanifin, the veteran, slides it across, and his partner Rasmus Anderson sends it in. Slowed in the trapezoid by Dostal, but Dorofeev gets to it first. And he scores! He comes from below the goal line from a bad angle, just put it on net, and he beats Dostal 5-hole. It's 5-1.
20: He's as pure of a goal scorer as you could get, especially when... And that's during the playoffs. Goal scorers and pure goal scorers at that find unorthodox ways to score, and that is a prime example of it. Just a mere 3-4 feet above the far side goal line, Dorofeev turns around, rips it at the skates of Lukasz Dostal, goes in.
15: His second consecutive multi-goal game. He has 5 goals in the last 4 games, his 9th of the postseason. It's 5-1 in Game 6. And the Golden Knights just a little over 6 minutes away from advancing to the Western Conference Final now.
20: Well, the frustrating part about that goal, Johnny, is how easy he made that look. I mean, he just kind of casually turned around, threw it out the skates. That was something else.
15: So Dorofeev, who in the regular season had 35 goals to lead the Golden Knights for the second consecutive season, and the second consecutive 30-plus goal campaign for him, has turned on the offense here down the stretch of this series. And he now leads the Stanley Cup playoffs with 9 goals. Coughlin back in the Vegas zone, now just trying to play keep away as he gets it over to Marner on the near boards, and he will alley-oop it all the way into the Anaheim zone. A lot of the faithful at Honda Center made their way to their exits on the heels of that Dorofeev goal. Still 5 minutes and 20 seconds to go in Game 6. Kolesar has it in his skates along the kick plate just inside the Vegas blue line, trying to eat some time. Now it's cleared the hard way by the Golden Knights, and Ian Moore would have been first to it. So icing is the call against Vegas. And there goes Lukasz Dostal to the Anaheim bench. So nothing to lose for Joel Quenneville and his charges here. He's going to go with 6 attackers and an empty net. He's got an offensive zone draw, so he gets Terry, Carlson, Washy for faceoff purposes, and McTavish over the boards now. Trouba and Lacombe, the defenseman, an empty net at the other end. 5:11 to go in Game 6. Clean faceoff win for Washy. Trouba walks it to the middle. Over to Leo Carlson. Dusts it off. Fired just wide. Kept in the corner by Terry. Back to the line. Middle of the ice. Trouba. His shot deflected wide. Ducks with a puck recovery. Leo Carlson plays it back to the line. Nobody home. It'll go all the way down. And Trouba back to gather it in. Leo Carlson quickly to Terry, who cuts against the grain through center and gains the zone. Stick handles his way through traffic to the left corner, then feeds the point. Lacombe had trouble with it. Back up the boards. That's knocked down. Anderson fell down. Terry centering pass off the skate of McTavish. Can't get it to his stick. Lacombe from the line. That's a high shot, and Carter Hart grabs that off. He'll hold on. The game clock now down to 4:28 remaining in Game 6. Our score: the Golden Knights 5 and the Ducks 1. 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

0: Vegas up 5-1. However, the Ducks are out shooting the Golden Knights at this point. They've had 8 shots here in this third period, similar to the last period where they were out shooting Vegas. So, hey, guys, that's a positive from this period so far.
1: Yes, I definitely say so. And speaking of guys who could really shoot the puck, though, Pavel Dorofeev, I mean, he's had himself a night. He's had himself a series and a playoffs overall. And he's credited with that fifth goal, the last goal scored by the Vegas Golden Knights, making this one 5-1 in favor of them. And that is currently a non-assisted goal.
2: Dorofeev, including the regular season, now with 46 goals. He had 37, I misspoke and said 35 a moment ago. He had 35 last year, 37 this year. Far and away the leading goal scorer for the Golden Knights in each of the last 2 years. And, you know, you talk about this team, you hear national media talk about this team, you hear the names, rightfully so, Eichel, Marner, Stone, who hasn't played the last couple games of this series. But Pavel Dorofeev, far and away their best goal scorer.
1: Well, and furthermore, Johnny, I mean, how about if they don't go out and get John Tortorella? If Carter Hart doesn't play how he does. Oh, boy.
2: The Ducks turn it over with an empty net, and it was knocked down by a high stick, says the referee, as Carlson batted it out of the air. Trouba trying to make a pass, then he deposits it into the empty net, and they say no goal.
1: Well, judging by...
3: There is no goal in the play. The puck was played with a high stick prior to the goal.
1: Judging by... me and where I was at in my sentence, Johnny. Of course, I was not expecting that play to not develop. It was Jacob Trouba skating back to the far side defensive zone corner. He tries to have a stretch pass to the near side blue line area. Gets picked off in a midair by Wild Bill, William Carlson, and he puts it to the net, but they deemed it high sticking.
2: So Dostal comes off the bench because the faceoff comes back just outside the blue line. Vegas controls it, and William Carlson will dump it in. We'll probably see Lucas, if the Ducks can get full control here, return to the bench as Seneca handles one off his skate, moves it ahead for Troy Terry, and he's denied in the neutral zone by Hanifin. Puck followed up, and now the Ducks get it in and Dostal to the bench. Seneca wheels on the right wing half wall, hangs onto it, makes space for himself, takes the shot. Carter Hart made the save. Trouba comes spinning down the slot and kept it alive, but couldn't get the shot away. And Vegas will ice the puck with 3:36 remaining. And that is all that is left in the season for the Anaheim Ducks. This is a disappointing way for it to finish, but only one team wins their last game, Emerson Needham. When you take a step back and reflect on this season for the Anaheim Ducks, here we are on May 14th. They're playing Game 6 in the second round of the Stanley Cup playoffs. I think you go back to training camp in September, had you told a lot of people around the team this is where this team would be, and I think a lot of people would say we'll take it.
1: Oh, 100%. And this is all icing on the cake. The fact that you made the playoffs, that is a giant step in the right direction for this organization. But the fact that a lot of the experts had predicted the Edmonton Oilers taking that first series, that's a testament to the good guys. How deep they're pushing this lethal Vegas Golden Knights team, that's a testament to this Anaheim Ducks squad. So really, everything right now is icing on the cake.
2: Speed for Leo Carlson as he carries it from one end of the ice to the other into the Vegas zone. His cross-ice pass taken by Zellweger, who rims it around the end boards. Up the near side, McTavish with a keep. Eichel intercepts, and a rolling puck to center that John Carlson will get to. Knocked off his stick in front of the Anaheim bench. He gets it back from Barbashev, and McTavish with a long shot on net. Carter Hart shoots at the empty net, and this will go the length of the ice instead and be icing as he misses by about 15 feet.
1: Well, there's been about a shift that's played since the play I'm about to relay happened, but when Beckett Seneca, John, took that puck off the half wall here on the near side and ripped it, he's got 2 shots in this game. That might have been his third. There, I'll have to wait for my stats to refresh. But you sit back and you're like, boy, wish we could have seen a whole lot more pucks like that, even from that vicinity, ripped like he did on that shot. Boy, did he get a hold of that one.
2: But again, looking back as we were kind of reminiscing there at the big picture, here's Gauthier right circle, and his shot just misses wide. Seneca keeps it in. One of the great stories of what has been a great story season for Anaheim is Beckett Seneca. And here's a rookie who scores 23 goals. He makes camp as a 19-year-old. He hands it off to Lacombe, who drifts a one-timer over top of the net. He's got 5 goals in these playoffs, 4 in this series. What a wonderful story and just a big part of the very bright future that the Ducks have. His one-timer deflected to the corner here as right on cue. Now the helmet knocked off of Carter Hart again, and I think we may get a penalty. Looks like, is it Tim Washey in front?
3: Vegas, number 79, has a 2-minute penalty for delay of game.
2: Oh, they call Hart. I beg your pardon.
1: Wow.
2: He's missing a skate blade right now as he slides his way over to the bench.
1: Well, did they get that wrong?
2: Well, Seneca's one-timer was kicked out by Hart, and that's when he lost his skate blade. I should say on his left skate. We're looking at a replay right now. And as a result, he just took his helmet off. I was focused on the puck, but Hart, trying to get the attention of the officials, just reached up and took his helmet off. And that's delay of game. His helmet didn't get knocked off. He just took it off.
1: Well, I don't know if I've seen that sequence happen before. I mean, just the puck itself. And so now, for our listeners, goalies steal that are held by the holder of the skate. They do pop out more than the typical ice skater, forward or D.
2: Yeah, but the cowling doesn't hold it as well when they go post to post and hit the pipes with their skates.
1: But the simple fact that that puck knocks that steel out of the holder, and of course, I mean, if you're official, you don't really see that play all too often, so you can't really fault them. I mean, yes, you know, in a perfect scenario, they would have caught it, but
2: I guess if you're, Carter Hart, you're thinking, I'd rather have a penalty kill than give up a goal because I can't move. I'm in the crease. Ducks have goalie pulled, 6 skaters. They had control of the puck in the offensive zone.
1: Well,
2: and now Anaheim will get a power play with just 2:13 remaining in the game. And they're going to keep the net empty and go 6-on-4.
1: So do you think they reviewed it and still felt comfortable with what they called on that initial play?
2: Well, you can't just take your helmet off as a goalie
1: to
2: get a whistle.
1: No.
2: That's 100%. That's the penalty.
1: 100%. I guess he does have an argument for himself that his holder, it was tough to play netminding with that happening. So it's interesting play.
2: And to his credit, Hart didn't dispute the call at all. He just pushed himself over to the bench and got the blade put back in the cowling. So,
1: well, up 5-1, I would add maybe a few words if he was disputing that at this point in time.
2: There were
1: a
2: lot of smiles and laughs over at the Vegas bench. Here's Lacombe with a one-timer, and that's deflected into the netting. 5th power play chance of the game for Anaheim. They're 1-for-4. And now it's a matter of just 2:08 left at Honda Center, as the Golden Knights are going to move on to the Western Conference Final, where they'll face the Colorado Avalanche. Colorado, the President's Trophy winners, will have home ice advantage. And the offseason will begin for Anaheim in 2:08. William Karlsson wins the draw for Vegas. Rasmus Andersson around the boards and just enough to get it out center.
1: Well, we were reminiscing about Beckett Seneca, and he just had a puck touch there, the far side offensive zone blue line. But I couldn't agree more with the points you made, Johnny. You talked about a lot of his regular season, and boy, did he just rip that puck on the entry. He gets high twig.
2: Yeah, he motored right down the slot, and after he followed through in his shot, he got clipped. But Ducks aren't going to get any calls here and save it for next year.
1: Well, with 5 goals in this playoff here for Beckett Seneca. Yes, he had somewhat of a slow start, but when it counted most, Johnny, with already a spectacular regular season, it didn't really faze him. This level of play, this spotlight, this overall stage, I mean, he came to play here in the playoffs.
2: Played in every game this season as well, including playoffs, 94 games. That's a lot for a 19-turned-20-year-old player.
1: Well, think about Leo Karlsson had that kind of development system where he missed the odd night too, right?
2: On Beckett. Purpose, yeah, you're right.
1: Yes, Beckett had none of that.
2: Beckett has the puck off the faceoff. Middle of the ice at the line, gives it to Lacombe. One-timer off of Hart to the far side. Terry recovers. 6-on-4 power play. Seneca tries again. That one grazed the outside of the goalpost. Loose on the far boards, and Sissons trying to clear towards the empty net, but it's knocked down by the high stick of Seneca, and that'll bring Dostal back over the boards as the draw is going to come back into the Anaheim zone with just 1:28 remaining.
1: Well, is this something that we're going to see more of next season? Maybe Beckett Seneca? I mean, half of that last offensive zone stretch, it seemed like he was playing quarterback there.
2: Yeah, they were trying to get the puck to him. Yeah. You're right. They talk about how strong he is, and the reason they didn't have a Leo plan for Beckett Seneca this year is because he was so much stronger at that young age than Leo Carlson exhibited. That was why they were working on that day-off plan that you talked about with Leo. They wanted him to get stronger, but Beckett has proven that he's strong enough to play 94 NHL regular season and playoff games this year, and he has handled himself and acquitted himself quite nicely.
1: Load management. That was the term I was trying to pick up.
2: Joe Staal back to the bench as Anaheim enters the Vegas zone, knocked away from Lacombe, and Gauthier goes back to his own stripe to get it. Final minute of play in the season for the Ducks as they try to enter the Vegas zone. Granlund will carry it in through the middle, now finds Terry on right wing. He'll pull up on the half wall. And the faithful who have stayed will salute them in just a matter of seconds. Terry gets it back from Lacombe. Right in front, redirected on net. Loose, and Hart lunges to his right and covers up. 37.6 seconds left and 25 seconds left in the Anaheim power play.
1: Well, when that opportunity can't come into fruition, it's just not your night. That was as pinpoint of a play as you're going to get. Troy Terry with some great patience there near side half wall. He rounds the top of the circles, and a little deception, little waiting action before he has that bumper tip, that high tip play. He tried to hit Mikael Granlund, who so eloquently touched that puck to the far side. Boy, that was close.
2: Face off to the right of Carter Hart. Shots are 30-21 unofficially in favor of the Ducks, but the score 5-1 Vegas. Face-off win to Seneca. Comes off the left point now. Gets it back from Granlund. Middle of the ice. His shot deflected. Ends up in the near corner where Cutter Gauthier tracks it down. Loses the puck, and the Golden Knights will flip it towards the empty net. Wide again, but they're shorthanded, so no icing. And now just 20 seconds remain. Seneca circles the net. The penalty to Barbashev will expire. He's out of the box, and Vegas is full strength. Granlund at the blue line. Loses the puck, but it's picked up by Gauthier, who shovels a backhander on net, kicked away by Hart. Back to the line, Lacombe sends one more on net. Hart makes the save and covers up, and they let the clock go down to zeros. There was a whistle. I don't know if they're going to bother to drop this puck again. They will not. The hockey game is over, and with it, the Anaheim Ducks season. As the Vegas Golden Knights have come into Honda Center and taken game six by a final score of 5-1, they take the Stanley Cup second round series 4-2 and move on to the Western Conference Final as the Ducks fans salute their team at center ice.
1: Yeah, it just wasn't the Anaheim Ducks night. We all know that. But you want to talk about pure class, pure professionalism from the fan base here in Orange Country. This exemplifies it. Look at all these fans on their feet, waving their towels as the players conjoin at center ice to have the playoff handshake.
2: Well, the time-honored tradition of the Stanley Cup playoff handshake line taking place here at center ice. Towel-waving fans who remain saluting the Ducks for a season that surprised so many and continues to give so much hope to this fan base.
1: Oh, 100%. And the team deserved all the accolades as far as the boost in competitiveness here in this past regular season. A job well done in this playoffs. And Johnny, before I sign off here, it's been a pleasure calling these games with you. It's been fun. And we're thinking of Steve Carroll, who we've had several great play-by-play men filling in for him, keeping the seat warm. So, Steve, I know you're listening out there. Hats off to you, and hats off to you, John Ahlers.
2: Well, you mentioned professionalism. You exhibited it throughout these playoffs as you were forced to work with me. What a pleasure it has been to be in the booth and sit beside you, and what an honor it's been to sit in the same chair that Steve Carroll occupied for so long here with the Anaheim Ducks. I have to give some thanks to many people, those in the Ducks organization, primarily within the broadcast department, including Joey Libertori, Aaron Torres, Stephen Bell, Alexis Downey, yourself, Emerson Edom, our stat man in the booth, Vic Pence. as well as Tim Jones, our on-site engineer tonight, and Yair Mendoza back at Skyview, just among the many who have made this an easy transition for me. As the Anaheim Ducks season comes to a close following a 5-1 loss here tonight at Honda Center to the Vegas Golden Knights. The Knights take the series 4-2. The Ducks stay out at center ice and salute their fans, who in turn salute them right back. A wonderful 25-26 season for the Ducks comes to an end here tonight as they

0: 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You in. Stay tuned. The post-game show continues from here. Alexis Downey and Emerson Edom will break it all down. On behalf of the Anaheim Ducks owners, players, coaches, and staff, we'd like to take this time to thank you all you dedicated Ducks fans, for all you've done this season for us, for all your support all season long. It doesn't go unnoticed. We'll see you back at Honda Center this fall. This is John Ahlers. Once again, the final score in Game 6 tonight at Honda Center. The Vegas Golden Knights 5 and the Anaheim Ducks 1. Vegas takes the series 4-2 and moves on to the Western Conference Final. 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

0: The saying goes, all good things must come to an end. And unfortunately for the Ducks, they're on that end tonight as they fell to the Vegas Golden Knights in Game 6 here at Honda Center. 5-1, the final score. Welcome into the postgame show. I'm Alexis Downey alongside Emerson Needham. This was the end of an incredible year for the Anaheim Ducks and the end of the second round series with the Golden Knights. They'll advance to take on the Colorado Avalanche, President's Trophy winning Colorado Avalanche, might I add. That series will begin next week, but we're here to focus on the Anaheim Ducks tonight. And Emerson, what were some of your takeaways as this Ducks team got maybe a little bit better throughout this game?
1: Definitely got better as the game progressed. With that said, and I've said the same point probably exactly three times, and we knew how the Vegas Golden Knights were going to come out, and that was hungry, that was relentless, that was, you made some great points and had great questions, Alexis, about the veteran team dynamic and how many more playoff games are on the other team's roster, not the Anaheim Ducks, and how that would have played a part. And you saw it through and through with that, whether it's Hurdle and his puck protection, whether it's just puck management, when they pressed up, when they were a little bit more conservative. And I just think we just didn't see the response at the opening puck drop to the level that the Vegas Golden Knights had. And it wasn't even close. Like, the Golden Knights, they just came ready to play. They knew they didn't want to go back to Las Vegas and try to attempt to close out in a game seven. They wanted to avoid that at all costs, and that's how they came out. So, yeah, there was some weird plays by the Ducks at the first half up until the midway mark of the hockey game. Just missed passes, right? Just weird lack of recepting on a lot of the passes. It's just, I haven't seen so many missed passes. I don't think in any other game, whether the regular season or early on in the playoffs, this was the most missed passes. A lot of giveaways. I'll have to take a look at total giveaways and what maybe that the highest mark was of the regular season or early on in the playoffs when it comes to giveaways. But yeah, 20 giveaways. I'm assuming maybe during the regular season that there might have been more, but it just point blank. Guys that you relied on to make things happen, the Troy Terrys of the world. He had a gorgeous pass there to meet Kyle Granlund for that goal. But other than that, there was a couple missed passes for him. Even late in the game, when Lukáš Dostál is pulled there, Mason McTavish gets a trigger area opportunity. Yes, it's in his skates, but it just explodes off his skates in a weird manner.
0: Yeah.
1: And there was a whiff from Beckett Seneca. He had a great game, but he was, maybe 10 foot prior to passing the red line heading into the offensive zone, just whiffs on the pass. So I'm just expressing how strange some of the plays were. And I get this, the jitters, but as the game progressed, even when they started playing better, I mentioned MacT, and in that point in time, that happened. So just weird plays that it was just bad puck luck a lot of the time.
0: A lot of disconnection with this Ducks team tonight. And, coming into it, we knew that there were, I don't want to say high expectations, but the team had expectations for themselves, of course. And with the way they started, it automatically showed that, this was going to be a tough game for the Ducks. And, when we get into the highlights now, you'll hear a little bit more of why that was the case in case you joined us a little bit later on here. But the end final tonight, of course, 5-1, the final score. And the Ducks did actually outshoot Vegas 32-31. They got the majority of their shots on goal in the third period where they had 15 compared to Vegas's 3. So let's just get into those highlights now. Starting in the first period, 1 minute, 2 seconds into the game, 62 seconds into the game, it's Mitch Marner on a break. Let's take a listen to John Aller's call.
2: Bump on Theodore. Here's a breakaway pass, though. Marner in behind will score. Lacombe was trying to stick check him from behind, lifted his stick, but in doing so, he skated past the goal line. Marner kept possession in the crease and stuffs it home just 62 seconds in to game 6.
0: to be quite frank with you, Emerson, that was one of the best goals I've seen the entire season. The way Marner stopped up in the crease, goes between his legs, it was unbelievable. I mean, he is just an incredible player, and this series really showcased that.
1: Yeah, no, it definitely did. It was the game six nature. Just, I mean, this moment, huge game. Second round. It's not first round anymore. The creme de la creme, it's rising to the top, so to speak. And these games are getting more competitive, so there's that aspect. There is just the overall, he was under duress from a very good defenseman, Jackson Lacombe, right? And he's getting poked and prodded, his stick being lifted. And just the simple fact that he manages to pull that, and it's super rangy. He puts his chest forward, almost leans over. That puck goes way back between his legs, and he puts it home. So it's the moment, a big game six in the second round here. It is the overall under duress and being hounded there. That's the other element. Mm-hmm. And it's just the finish between the legs. It's hard to do as it is. It's hard to do without pressure. It's hard to do in preseason. But he puts it between the legs where many would jam it at a pad or toss it chest or do anything but that. But he has the patience in tight to go between the legs and to slide it home. It was one of the prettier goals circumstantially I've ever seen.
0: He now also, I mean, he was leading the NHL postseason in points, but he continues to lead the postseason in points. 18 in 12 games played for Mitch Marner. Of course, he had that hat trick in this series against Anaheim as well. But that's the only goal highlight we're going to share with you for Vegas tonight. Brett Howden had a shorthanded goal after Marner's goal in the first period. Shea Theodore had a power play goal. It made it 3-0 heading into the second. When you're down that badly to Vegas, it's not easy to fight back in the game. That's certainly what we saw in game three for this Ducks team. Of course, tonight, a little bit of a different story. Anaheim getting some good energy going early in the second period. Mikhail Granlund, the lone goal in this game for Anaheim, gets it on the power play.
3: It's too easy because of the aggressive PK from Vegas.
2: Terry stick handles in, cross ice for Granlund, who scores! Mikhail Granlund gives this building something to cheer.
3: What a toe drag there. Far side from Troy Terry on that entry.
0: Three of Mikhail Granlund's five postseason goals came on the power play, and that was a beautiful shot from him. He knew where he wanted to place it.
1: Bullseye.
0: I like that. It was a bullseye. Perfect.
1: Yes, no, it was right on the money, and I brought it up after the fact. I'm just surprised. Yes, it was as pinpoint and as hard of a shot as you can possibly snap it. But it was pretty far out. And I mentioned it after. It's just like, you know, Carter Hart, I mean, he stopped, I feel like, many of those same types of situations and those shots, right? And I'm just, it was so deep, plain and simple. It's just a testament to Mikhail Granlund. Just the game he played, the dead area of the ice that he found himself in on that play, the near side on the entry, and what a pass from Troy Terry. I mean, right? Just an unbelievable Troy Terry, the toe drag on the far side, toe drag, and just puts it around the pressure player, sends it near side. That was a beauty of a play there by Troy. I didn't want to spotlight Troy there in my Honda Keys of the game. I was about to say, we're going to need to have a outstanding game from Troy Terry. I didn't want to put him on the spotlight too much there. So I ended up just saying everyone needed to have just the game of their lives. But Troy Terry, if I would have just said that, committed to it, that's what we needed, right? I mean, we needed a play like that. We all know that, look, he's been banged up, for lack of a better terms. You know, he's been a true warrior, taking care of the bod, just finding ways to maintain in the lineup. And for him to have a play like that, it led everyone know that, look, I'm trying my best out here, right? I'm giving you my all, and I think that's pretty special.
0: Yeah, huge testament to Troy Terry. I mean, what he's gone through in this postseason, good to see he was able to get those maintenance days in and all of that to stay ready to play in every single playoff game. He ends the postseason with 11 points in 12 games played. 8 of them were assists. Mikael Granlund, I mentioned, 5 goals in his postseason. He ends it with 10 points in 12 games played. And for Leo Carlson, his helper extended his points to 11 in 12 games played. So great stuff there. And that was the lone goal for the Ducks, as I mentioned. So it was a 3-1 game after 2 periods of play. The final 2 goals in this game came in the 3rd period, both of them by Pavel Dorofeev. The first one early in that 3rd period, the second one a little bit more midway through, kind of a tough angle shot too that found its way through Lukasz Tostal, and that's how we got to a final score of 5-1 here in game 6. The Vegas Golden Knights will advance to the Western Conference final. Your Anaheim Ducks season has come to an end, but that doesn't mean our post-game show has come to an end just yet. We're going to go through this entire postseason for the Anaheim Ducks, the expectations that they, set for themselves now moving forward, and a lot more. So join us back after this commercial break.
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0: After 94 games, the Anaheim Ducks season comes to a close tonight, falling to the Vegas Golden Knights. Final score here in Game 6, 5-1. The Knights move on, and the Ducks will get ready for the offseason now. But a lot to get to before we get to the offseason, and One of the key players for the Ducks, or at least in this series in particular, Beckett Seneca. I mean, I heard you and John talking about the fact that he played all 94 games for the Ducks this season. Not just him, Jackson Lacombe and Alex Killorn, the other two guys to play all 94. What impressed you the most about Beckett's maturity through this entire season?
1: I just thought his ability to create havoc on the forecheck got so much better. It was one of the concerns that I saw. I felt like in seeing that rookie tournament mm-hmm. there at Grey Park Ice, and it seemed like he was flat-footed at times, straight-legged at times, and which wasn't what I saw in his pre-draft highlights, his draft highlights. And then proceeded to, a lot of what we saw after the draft year there with the Oshawa Generals. So it was just different from what I seen prior to that. And, boy, he was just one of the best forecheckers for this Ducks squad. The weird part about it, it was like from the very first game of the season. Like, so he had that time to adjust. At least the only negative I saw was, just the urgency and the relentlessness, just knowing that how many of the game's best players create by, being relentless without the puck on the forecheck and creating turnovers and mm-hmm. getting more puck touches in order to reward themselves with points. So I just knew that if he was going to be a point producer, should he stick, that he's just need a little bit more ump on the forecheck. But it was the couple of rookie tournament games where I saw it. Even in preseason, you started to see it coming and brewing. I mean, you could tell that he wanted to be one of the guys that was, consistently making plays. And then, boom, game one, one of the best forecheckers for the Anaheim Ducks. And he stayed in that conversation, top two, three, with the whole club. Yeah. So, I mean, just when I think of his big gains, his big development, it comes in the forechecking department.
0: It's just pretty incredible that he was able to go from juniors to the second round of the Stanley Cup playoffs this season. 6 points in 12 games played for Beckett Seneca. 5 of those goals in this postseason. And as we're talking about Beckett Seneca, we're going to get to hear from him now. So he spoke to the media. Let's take a listen.
7: What wrong in the first period?
14: I mean, I think we just came out a little flat. A lot of just kind of missed passes, not kind of moving our feet. That's kind of what I noticed.
7: The second period, what can you say about the scoring chances you tried to get?
14: Yeah, I mean, we knew we were going to come with a push in the second. We were down 3 goals, so we just tried to kind of move our feet and shoot the puck. And credit to their goalie, made some nice saves.
7: When you look back at the season and how far you guys went, taking the Ducks to the playoffs for the first time in 8 years, how do you kind of describe that?
14: Yeah, I mean, it's always nice kind of making the playoffs, but I think we know what our goal is for next year.
15: Does this make that goal seem more realistic? I mean, you guys came here without any playoff experience. Now you know what it's about. You've succeeded. You've excelled here.
14: Yeah, absolutely. I think, they're a good hockey team, right? And so are we, and that we know that now. I think that brings us with an expectation next year that we're going to come back and do the same thing and go further.
15: Were you kind of feeling your way this year, like not quite knowing how the travel works and the media and all that different stuff?
14: Yeah, I mean, it was my first year, so I don't know what to expect with all that stuff. But,
16: Megan, this is obviously a building block. When you look at how you were supposed to sort of mature, a building block, as I said, ahead of schedule, and looking at the ages of this team, you have to look with a lot of optimism for what's ahead.
14: Yeah, absolutely. I think we got a super young core here, and we're a fast team, and we play with a lot of skill, a lot of pace, and as I said, our core is super young, and the next few years are exciting.
0: Exciting is definitely a word for the future of this organization, and now the National Hockey League knows what this Anaheim Ducks team is all about. They've gotten to see them in this postseason, garnered a lot of attention, a lot more eyes on this team now, and I feel like that's going to change things into next season. Don't want to get too far ahead of ourselves, but Beckett even mentioned that this team now knows what they can do, and now they have, as I mentioned before, expectations now set for the future after coming into a postseason with really no expectations.
1: Yeah, that's a big thing I caught in that great interview there. And speaking of expectations, because you beat a very quality Edmonton Oilers squad, right?
0: Who, by the way, does not have a head coach anymore. Chris Knobloch let go. Just wanted to mention that in case hockey fans might have missed that today. Anyways,
1: such juicy
0: keep going.
1: Insight there. No,
0: keep,
1: no, no.
0: Keep going.
1: So how about the expectations of, it's not like you just made the playoffs and you had a first round exit and okay, now you're, that's your standard, right? You're a playoff team come next training camp. No, now it's like you passed the first round. It's like it's past second round or bust is the mentality here this next training camp. So if you just think of the standards for exceeding expectations here this season, what that did for the overall out-of-the-gate mentality for next season, I mean, that's huge. That is just, it has gotten their perspectives to change. And we all know that if you want something in life, you got to put in the time, you got to put in the hard work. So that's where their standards this summer as far as training and taking care of their body and eating, those habits are going to match the standards that they brought here in this playoffs. And whatever they did last summer, they're going to take it up a notch in every category that I just listed. Just can't wait.
0: That's a great point, Emerson. And this new standard was set also because of Coach Q. The way he 100%. Came in this year changed things. This team believes in themselves. They believe in the coaching staff that has been leading them all season long. It's infectious, even for us to get to cover them. I think this season was the most fun I've had since I've been here with the Ducks. And just to see the progression this group has, the potential they have, even in a moment that's so disappointing like this game, you have to take that positive away and hopefully the guys will continue to build off of it this summer.
1: Yeah, and part of it is the coaching aspect as far as X's and O's for me in the coaching change was we went from man-on-man defense, you know how much, just by eye test, we were watching the Anaheim Ducks chase the game, right? I mean, so much with the man-on-man defense under Cronin, and then Quenneville comes in here totally changes the whole landscape of everything and go back to a zone defensive structure, less fatigue, less chasing, more closing off secondary support, almost layers as coaches define that structure as. So I just think that in itself, it was just so wearing over the last few years. You add more.
0: Yep.
1: Shout out to GM Pat Verbeek just adding to the Anaheim Ducks just roster overall, bringing in Mikael Granlund. Kreides, a great start, put together some solid play of late, but he's getting even to that age, right, where we used to know Chris Kreider as a speed guy, just one of the fastest in the game, right? So he's had to evolve his game to match where he's at from a physicality department. Kudos to him for being able to adjust. And even him, you look at his stats, look, big-time presence. Jeffrey Viel.
0: There's another one. Carlson.
1: Yeah, going back to Kreides, I didn't really anticipate him filling first-line minutes. I thought he was going to be more, second-line, right? So kudos to Kreides coming in and playing well. You just mentioned, who did you just mention right there?
0: Jeffrey Viel. I mean, what the up. First round by him, unbelievable.
1: Yes, no, and he brought so much. I think we talked about standard, right, in this whole club with how they finished this playoff season overall, elevated the standards. That's kind of the main phrase we've been using. I feel like he set the standard for intensity, right? Mm-hmm. Ever since his arrival here in Orange Country, he was setting the standard when it comes to how relentless you need to be on the forecheck, getting on the inside, crashing and banging. I think after his arrival, the guys hit harder. I feel like they were fighting more to get on the inside. I felt like the intensity, their overall relentless did amplify. How about him making some great plays in Montreal? Great area pass to Cutter Gauthier for a big goal. He had some big-time goals against the Avalanche there, where he picked that near side corner on that odd man rush four early on in the season. He came here and made an immediate impact. So, shout out to of course, Pat Verbeek, who just, I mean, didn't miss. Deals.
0: Yep.
1: Kyle, I mentioned, but you know, Granny, how good was Granny in this game? I was just so, anyway.
0: We knew he was going to be great in the postseason, especially after the deep run that he had with the Dallas Stars. That was what caught the attention of the Anaheim Ducks, and, you know, hence why they wanted to sign him come free agency July 1, which this summer should be interesting for this Ducks team. They have a long list of restricted free agents and unrestricted free agents. I want to talk about that in our final segment of our post-game show, but we are so lucky to have some of the best listeners, and I know that we have a lot of messages here on our text line, Emmer, so let's get a couple of these messages in here before we take a break. Steven from Pasadena said, tonight bites, but tomorrow it soaks in just how great this season was. The Coach Q rebuild is well ahead of schedule. If the West thinks we are a problem now, you just wait. These Ducks have barely taken flight. Orange Country, we will rise and fly again in October. Hey, guess what, fans? The hockey season will be starting earlier next season. End of September. We haven't got the schedule yet, but that is the anticipation. So might not be October, actually.
1: That was such a good message that, and this is a testament to how good that message was. It almost seems like it was funneled through some AI, whether it's Grok or ChatGPT. It was that good. No. And that's a testament to, like, take off. I mean, just the terminology there.
0: Yeah,
1: I love
0: good.
1: That. And you know what? To start it off, I have not heard the expression bites in a long time. So I'm just throwing it out there.
0: I think it does bite. Way to describe
1: I just,
0: it.
1: I haven't heard it in over, I feel like, a decade. So through and through, yes, Orange Country, we will rise and fly again. And when is that? It's not even training camp for when all the main guys get in. It is rookie camp. It is even earlier. It is.
0: That is after the draft, which the Ducks won't be picking that high in.
1: It's tomorrow.
0: Tomorrow.
1: What these guys put in their bodies for their nutrition leading into the upcoming season.
0: Well, we know that they're going to have some time to recover now, and I'm sure we'll hear all about it in the exit interviews that the team will be doing in the coming days. Another text we have here on the text line, tough loss, but they exceeded expectations. I look forward to seeing how this team continues or how this team comes back next season. Let's get one more message in here before we send it to break. Thank you, Alexis and Emerson, for an amazing season. The team was very competitive and showcased the growth of so many young players. The future is very bright in Orange Country. So proud of this team. For this game, the Ducks were sloppy, lackadaisical, and unfocused from the start. They just didn't look connected as a team. Vegas was far better in executed and finishing at the net, and boy, are they skilled. Oh, this text just keeps going. I had to keep scrolling down. They're skilled shot blockers. The Ducks lost the middle of the ice tonight. Again, Mitch Marner was the absolute X factor in this series, and Dorofeev was absolutely lethal in the slot. Sad fact, the Ducks allowed a power play goal in 5 straight games. Red from Buena Park sent that message. Thank you, Red, for all your text all season long.
1: I love the last few points there. The middle of the ice, yes, but... And here's where it really flies off the chart as far as a message for me. Mitch Marner was the absolute X factor. How about, we talked about the between the legs goal, but how about the range and the shiftiness and that pass over to Brett Howden?
0: Yeah.
1: That was spectacular.
0: Oh, yeah. The deception of pulling Killorn, splitting him and Lacombe. Yeah.
1: 100%.
0: Oh, yeah.
1: And so.
0: Phenomenal.
1: 100% true. And then Dorofeev, I mentioned how lethal of a shooter he was. He's just got that shot that, yes, when Cutter is playing at his best, when Beckett's just ripping the corner, but how pinpoint is Dorofeev with that shot? I mean, just putting it where he wants. And, yeah, the bummer.
0: The firepower. You know what? They've got the offseason to work on the PK.
1: Yes, they do. And special teams overall. So.
0: Yep, it has improved. Emerson, you have to give me a quick answer, yes or no. Does Vegas beat Colorado?
1: No.
0: Yeah, I'm with you. Okay. All right.
1: That's a quick no.
0: Yeah, I'm with you too. But that'll be, you know, we'll be keeping our eye on that series as well. One more text here before we take a quick break. I am so proud of this team. We went so much further than anyone expected of us and played strong for a lot of this season. I love my Ducks and am so, so excited for next season. So are we. But we get the off season to reset, see what this team comes back looking like, because I mean, they certainly left their mark here to end this postseason. So we're going to take a break here. Join us when we come back for the rest of our postgame show here on DuckStream.
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0: Thank you for joining us back here on the post game show. Our final post game show for the 25-26 NHL season. The Ducks fall in Game 6 tonight to the Vegas Golden Knights. 5-1 the final score here at Honda Center. The Knights are moving on to the Western Conference Final, and the Anaheim Ducks will start their offseason, which is going to be a busy one for this organization. I mentioned it earlier, the amount of restricted free agents and unrestricted free agents this Ducks team has. Let's just quickly go through the RFAs. Cutter Gauthier, Leo Carlson, Ian Moore, Pavel Mintikov, Olin Zellweger, and Tyson Hines are the RFAs. We'll start with them. That is a long list of players that, I mean, especially those, those top two, but I'm curious where the others, the last four I mentioned, kind of where they fall in that.
1: Okay. I'm going to give you just my two cents case by case here, starting with the gentleman that you listed last there.
0: Tyson Hines.
1: I'm expecting, let's see if he can create an argument for himself for a one-way two-year. Oh. I'm anticipating it's going to be somewhere like a Sam Colangelo. It's going to be a two-year, maybe the first one being a two-way, a one-way being that second year. That's what I'm anticipating there with Tyson Hines. For a guy like Pavel Mintikov, it's one of those things where I think he's going to maybe be in that just a shorter-term bridge Could be wrong. Could go a Mason McTavish and be a little bit longer. Either or. But is he going to try to prove that, hey, I am in that territory of maybe not a Jackson Lacombe, but am I a number more towards that area? Jackson Lacombe's number is starting to look like a bargain at this point. I mean, seriously, he's not making 12. He's not making 11. He's not making 10. He should be in that area.
0: He
1: just
0: starts
1: based
0: his,
1: off
0: yes,
1: of
0: yep.
1: what we are, you know, witnessing out of him.
0: Yep.
1: So good on Pat for that. Olin Zellweger, I anticipate. So does he create a little bit more leverage for himself? Maybe in the range with the Pavel Mentikov theory that I had. Mm-hmm. You know, we all know scratch there late, but still putting up what the seven regular season.
0: Yep.
1: Came
0: one
1: up big
0: postseason.
1: Here in the Two short points. Sample size. What yep. have you done for me lately? A lot here mm-hmm. in the three games since coming in. So, I mean, he creates an argument that's 100% all one way. I'm anticipating maybe a 3-4 year deal. I'm speculating here, but I think he might want to.
0: This is GM Emerson Needham. I think for those listening,
1: yeah, I think he might want to create some leverage and say, hey, you know, I get not 6-7 years, but 4 or and,
0: okay.
1: and let me prove myself.
0: Ian Moore,
1: a guy like Ian Moore, I think he. Well, no, I think maybe he goes a 2 year both one way. You know, maybe 900K-ish.
0: Okay.
1: For a guy like, and so the last two,
0: Cutter and Leo.
1: And Leo, do they match?
0: That is going to be the big question.
1: Do they match?
0: And when they get done, I think is the other question.
1: I'm not going to speculate. Just,
0: yeah, of course not. No, no, no. But
1: just back up the Brinks
0: hopefully
1: truck.
0: Hopefully soon.
1: Back up the Brinks truck. Pay them what they deserve,
0: oh,
1: right?
0: Yeah.
1: Come on, throw the cash at them.
0: The good news is the Ducks have a lot of cap space.
1: Yeah, they deserve
0: and we know,
1: it, right?
0: Yeah,
1: I'm saying
0: yeah.
1: throw the cash at all these guys. Why? Because all of them had a big part
0: yeah,
1: in
0: I mean,
1: getting
0: exactly.
1: the good guys past the Edmonton Oilers. So many haters during and prior to that series starting, right? We shut them all up. And the second round, pushing this very experienced Vegas Golden Knights team deep in it to
0: game
1: six.
0: You think about game two. Think about game two, the way this Ducks team played. I mean,
1: at one point, tying it up two
0: yeah.
1: apiece, you know.
0: Yep.
1: Series went 3, then 4-2. We get it. They were such a good away mm-hmm. team, too, right? They
0: yep.
1: they were so good on the road. We knew it was going to be a tall order here at Honda Center. Shout out to all the fans who were stood up, waving the towels.
0: It was
1: standing
0: so
1: ovation.
0: Fun.
1: Yeah, round of applause there, saluting after obviously, the tradition, the playoff handshake there between both clubs. Yeah, this place got loud, rowdy. And we have the most professional fans in the whole
0: yeah.
1: NHL.
0: You know, and that was something the players, every time you spoke to them, even Coach Q, they said all postseason long, this building was so fun to play in. They loved the energy from all of the fans. Really felt like Orange Country brought... I mean, they were able to feed off them all postseason long between the two series. So, Emerson, you went through the RFAs. Don't necessarily have to go through the unrestricted free agents, but just wanted to at least mention them. Ross Johnston, Jansen Harkins, Jeffrey Viel, and then on the backside, this is interesting, John Carlson, Jacob Trouba, Radko Gudas, and then in net, Peter Mrazek, also a name that we haven't talked about. But just mostly... defensively, a lot of question marks because you still have a lot of young players in San Diego that are getting closer. You know, what's Stian Solberg, Tristan Luneau? Like, there's definitely an abundance of defensemen, but you definitely still need veterans back there. That's been proven.
1: Well, you give up a first round with Carlson, right? So you want to make
0: True.
1: Something happen there.
0: True. Yep.
1: Trouba, you hear rumors. I don't want to talk about it because it makes me nauseous. But with that said, we want to keep him here. I'm going to list on and Radko, just a sheer leader through and through. VL's going to be a hot ticket, right? People saw.
0: Yeah, I'm curious on that.
1: Yes,
0: too, but...
1: he's going to be a guy.
0: Mm-hmm.
1: Jeffrey Viel. I'm just saying, you know, I'm just saying what he probably on the open market values that he could get up into the 5 mil range.
0: Really?
1: Just based off of people wanting, there's been crazier things happening. And it's mm-hmm. a testament to him, but people saw him get it done on the biggest stage. Here, I'll reference an example. Matt Bolesky. he had an unbelievable, I think he had 22 goals, if I'm not mistaken, the year he signed his big ticket. 22, it's not 30, it's not 40. What he signed, it was somewhere along the lines of, you know, four times five, around that range, five times five. And that's all it takes. Sometimes it takes one big year, one big playoffs, and he's going to be a hot commodity. People want that relentlessness. They want that work ethic. You know, five high end, you know, but certainly, you know, a 4 year, two and a half. You know, he's got himself into that argument, and he played in the minors not too long ago. So that's a testament to him where he was not too long ago. Hey, you know, all right. The youth hockey players out there wanting to know what it takes to thrive in the NHL. Be as relentless as Jeffrey Viel. Whether you're a skilled player or not, you need to have that dog mentality. He does.
0: We will see what happens and when these get done. But you mentioned it earlier, Jackson Lacombe, that deal, that'll start next season, that 8x9 for the Anaheim Ducks. Long time.
1: It's a great contract.
0: He's going to be with the Anaheim Ducks. And, you know, in talking a little bit more about this game here tonight, wanted to get back over to the text line. A message here from Tony and a long message here from Tony. Congratulations to the Vegas Golden Knights. They were definitely the better team. Mitch Marner was the best player in this series, hands down. He's a good guy and deserves his name on the cup. But Colorado won the President's Trophy for a reason. They never let up. Should be a good series. Although it had a disappointing ending, this season was phenomenal. Think back to where we were 2 years ago, last in the Pacific Division with no direction. What an improvement. Seneca, Gauthier, Jackson Lacombe, and Leo Carlson make up a solid young core. I'll take it. Loved listening to you guys this season. Can't wait for the draft, and I'll see you on the orange carpet next October. Take care. Safe summer. Thank you, Tony, for the message. And yes, that young, solid core, they're going to be getting bigger and stronger this summer. I look forward to hopefully getting to check in with them on Light the Lamp this summer here on Duckstream. If you're listening, stay tuned to that. But you know what? I think that this is going to be a big summer for this Ducks team. And not only that, free agency opens up depending on, you know, what the Ducks cap and all that looks like. How many more people are going to want to come to Anaheim now?
1: If the listeners tune in to Light the Lamp with you, can they do a follow-up with Eat 'Em Up? Can they listen to you first and then follow up after? Okay, that's what we're going to have happen.
0: Of course.
1: Please, you know.
0: On Duckstream.
1: Yes.
0: You can find both shows.
1: Both shows on Duckstream. 80 crushes it. I just try to, you know, follow along and do my best. So listen to us back-to-back and watch us, too, if sometimes we plug it in on the Victory Plus. Y'all know that. So shout out to Tony, because it goes to show with this message how much our listeners know as far as the game of hockey, being rational hockey fans, right? And so our listeners and just the fans in general, just the respect and the professionalism that I already addressed. But how about that rational look? We made huge gains here. Not only made the playoffs, we talked about it, beat a great oil team first round. Tony recognizes that. Mm-hmm. And so, I mean, great. Honest message, rational, passionate. And that was just a great message to really get a sense of where this fan base is at right now. Just extremely grateful.
0: Yeah, 100%.
1: We all had a blast. DJ JoJo each and every night here at Honda Center just rocking out, right? Turning this place into a club. And so, you know, he was a big part of just everyone getting so rowdy, myself included. The whole place was buzzing all year long. Everyone had a blast. So I just think everyone just appreciative of this squad battling through injuries. Troy Terry, we mentioned it, among others. And just trying their best out there, right? I feel like everyone maximized their situation. Beckett came in, you know, exceeded expectations. Leo, as advertised, Cutter backing up, just, you know, him coming to Orange Country, just like, I need to come out and play.
0: Yep.
1: Him, just any haters, doubters, whatever, he blew it out of the park. So so many great storylines of the season.
0: Wanted to mention some of the final stats here in the postseason. Cutter Gauthier led the team 12 points in 12 games played. Leo Carlson 11 and 12. And leading the way in goals, tied actually for the lead in goals, was Mikhail Granlund and Beckett Seneca, both of them having five. So just a couple final notes there. And then leading the way in assists in this postseason was Jackson Lacombe with nine. So, and we didn't talk about the goaltenders either. Wanted to mention Lukasz Dostal, not his best postseason, but he did make a number of big saves and, you know, kept the Ducks in some of these games. I think also he's someone to look at. Of course, you have Billy Husso on a, you still have him for another year. Peter Mrazek, I mentioned, was a UFA. So will the Ducks, you know, add there, or will they be happy with what they have in San Diego, which certainly, you know, Damian Clara comes over to the Gulls. You have a number of, I mean, Callie Klang, there's a lot of goaltenders in this organization, but going back to it, I think this is a big summer for Lukasz Dostal, kind of resetting. You know, he started his 5-year contract this year, so now he's got four more years after this year, kind of looking back on the year, things that he can work at and improve on. And with a team that's growing, he needs, you know, to grow too, and he knows that himself.
1: I think the only growth he needed was this experience.
0: I think so too. That's a good way to put it.
1: Yeah, I feel like this was the practice for him for what's to come.
0: Yeah.
1: And because he's been lights out. He's bailed this team out over so many years.
0: He can steal games,
1: him
0: for sure.
1: And Gibby when Gibby was here. And, like, he's just, I think he's now experienced it all. He's experienced bailing out the club night in and night out. Now that they're more competitive, he's still shutting the door. Yes, but it was his first playoffs, right? So it's just like, if that's, let's just call that the worst we're going to see in playoff action moving forward with Lukasz Dostal. We'll still take it. You know what I mean?
0: And you know that Edmonton was going to score goals.
1: Yeah,
0: I mean, that's just what happens when you play the Oilers. We knew goals were going to happen. You're this series was a lot different. Of course, tonight, a little bit of a different story, too. Lukasz Dostal.
1: Sorry, I wanted to touch
0: on... Go ahead.
1: No, I wanted to touch on the prospect pool. This Ducks club, I mean, they're just notorious. Sudsy and Glasser down there, and they're notorious for developing their goaltender. So you got some great points with Callie Klang. How about the jump in his play?
0: Mm-hmm.
1: I mean, he came back. He took a little leave there. He came back, was phenomenal. So I want to shout him out because mm-hmm. he's a guy that several seasons ago, I saw him in Vegas at the rookie faceoff tournament. He had a lights out first game. I think it was the only game he played. Lights out. Then up and down play probably since that time.
0: Yep.
1: What a year he has. And you mentioned another great name in the Damian Clara. I mean, he's a guy that I just feel like is the next big name here for the Anaheim Ducks. Will it be through the pipeline? Just let me get your take on that.
0: Yeah, I think that's a great question. And what we saw from him at the Olympics representing his home country in Italy, it was the first time, you know, he was on such a large stage like that. He's a massive height-wise goaltender. Every time you walk around him, I think I'm blown away.
1: What's his size?
0: He's got to be at least 6'5", right? 6'6". Okay, we're getting 6'6", right? Thank you, Tyler, from our social team. And he looks all of 6'6". So I think the fact that, one, he's still young. Now he's making the jump to come play in North America. And he's going to start getting the reps in the organization. I think he's going to be outstanding.
1: Italian Stallion? What's the nickname? Or do we have a nickname yet?
0: I don't know if we have a nickname yet.
1: We'll have
0: Tomáš Sukánek, there's another name. We also have Vyacheslav Buteyets. There's so many goaltenders in this organization. So, but Lukasz Dostal, the number one guy here in Anaheim. And you know what, Emerson? I think we're kind of getting to the end of our post-game show. So what is your final quack for this postseason?
1: Thank you to all our listeners throughout this season and past seasons. Your messages have been so great. And we got a huge boost in overall listenership. So we want to thank you. And it's just the perfect combination. It's the play on the ice, the overall execution from the good guys. It's quality broadcasting insight from my partner in crime up here, Alexis Downey, and whoever was filling in for Mr. Steve Carroll there. And, you know, we had some lights out play-by-play, you know, personnel with John Ahlers there and Aaron Cooney and Jason Ross Jr., right? I just... hats off to all of them. They all did a lights out job, but you know, we wouldn't be here without all of you. And just the fans, our team.
0: Yep.
1: And I look forward to just what's to come here. But, no, I just want to thank all of you for tuning in each and every night, making it fun. And I just can't wait for what's to come.
0: Thank you, Emerson Edom, for making it so fun. Every post-game show this season and through this playoffs, it's been awesome.
1: Appreciate it. And we can't forget, I said his name already, but Mr. Steve Carroll, right? Hats off to you. Just
0: our fearless leader who is
1: captain.
0: Now, yes, riding into the sunset in retirement. But he has been around. Just wanted to mention that, too. He's been in the press box.
1: He's been ripping up here. He's been ripping around up here, that's for sure.
0: For those wondering how Steve is doing, he is doing great and enjoying retirement so far. But thank you to everyone. As Emerson said, I'll just piggyback off of that. Thank you to everyone behind the scenes. Thank you to all of our fans, everyone who has supported us here on DuckStream this season. It was an incredible year. So much fun bringing you this coverage. So much fun talking about this team and everything that's to come. You know, honestly, I didn't expect, not that I had any expectations, I keep using that word, I didn't expect this team to be where they were in the postseason. And I think that's the most rewarding part of this postseason, is just seeing them blow everyone's mind. And I can't wait. I just really can't. I mean, that's coming from the heart.
1: Well said.
0: All right. Well, it's weird to wrap up an entire season, but that's what we're going to do here now.
1: Well, wrap it up before I start crying. I'm going to start tearing up here.
0: All right. Well, for those listening here on DuckStream, you can still listen to DuckStream all off season. We will be bringing you content, whether it's Eat 'em Up, Light the Lamp. We're hopefully going to get to sit down with GM Pat Verbeek here soon, who is, of course, a finalist for GM of the Year for the National Hockey League. Very exciting there. Hopefully we'll get to talk to Coach Q and all the players as they get ready to begin their summers. But thank you, everyone, for being with us for the 2025-26 NHL season and Stanley Cup playoffs as well. It's been so fun. The final score here at Honda Center tonight, 5-1. Vegas takes Game 6 and moves on. The Anaheim Ducks will begin their offseason now. For Emerson Edom, I'm Alexis Downey. Thank you for being with us tonight. We look forward to next season. 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
3: It all comes down to tonight for the Anaheim Ducks, the season on the line, Game 6, with the Vegas Golden Knights leading this second-round Stanley Cup playoff series 3-2. Welcome into the postgame show on DuckStream. I'm your host, Alexis Downey. We will be joined by our color analyst, Emerson Edom, here shortly. And then our play-by-play tonight, John Ahlers, will join us as we get closer to the start of this one. Despite the stakes for this game, this Ducks team is very level-headed coming into tonight. Head coach Joel Quenneville enthusiastically told us this morning that we need to be excited for tonight, not just because the team is, but this whole crowd here at Honda Center is going to bring the energy, and that energy in itself is palpable around Coach Q, and it's not any wonder why the guys have managed their emotions with poise through this play.

0: playoff process and showed so much maturity on the ice and off the ice as well. So we're going to start our pregame show tonight with a good note. Anaheim is 7-0 all time in home game sixes. And on the other side of that, talking about Coach Q, he is 20-6 in game sixes in his coaching career. And in elimination games, Q is 45-28. So some really good stats there for the Anaheim Ducks organization and head coach Joel Quenneville in general. But this Ducks team is also 4-1 this playoffs on home ice, and they have responded well in every loss in this series. The last loss on Tuesday night, 3-2 in overtime. And we're going to start going back to the beginning of that game when Ryan Poehling left the game after a big hit from Braden McNabb. He had a 5-minute major and then also a game misconduct. He had a hearing yesterday and he has suspended one game, so he will not be in the Golden Knights lineup tonight. Ryan Poehling is also out for the Ducks. We don't have too much of an update on his timeline, however, just know that he is not a part of this Ducks lineup tonight. And it was a game on Tuesday, that game five, where we saw a lot of momentum swings with stretches of really solid play despite some little mistakes in the Ducks game. There were no penalties either after the first period. The official holding their whistles throughout that one. The Ducks were able to outshoot Vegas 36-32. And we saw Beckett Seneca get the first goal of the game. Four games in a row now he has scored his fifth goal in the playoffs as well. This four-game stretch, or, well, the five goals actually has tied the Anaheim rookie record for goals in a single postseason. Bobby Ryan also five goals in a playoff series. Olin Zellweger scored the second goal for the Ducks on Tuesday night. He has back-to-back games with points, and he's the second Anaheim defenseman to record points in his first two career playoff games. We also saw two-point games from Mason McTavish and Cutter Gauthier as they both assisted on those two goals. Lukasz Dostal in the net was really good, stopping 29 of 32 in his 11th playoff start. And tough way to end, of course, in that overtime period where we saw Pavel Dorofeev get his second of the game and that game-winning goal. The Ducks, though, going into this game tonight, do not want to change their approach. That's something Coach Q shared this morning. They want to see contributions from the whole lineup and display their depth coming into this game, despite being without Ryan Poehling. We're going to talk about how they're going to be able to do that a little bit later on. And as I mentioned, Vegas will be without Braden McNabb. They're also going to be without Mark Stone. And the Knights own an all-time record of 8-1 when they take a 3-2 series lead. But that doesn't necessarily mean anything, as we know that these are different teams as a part of these records. Jack Eichel leads the NHL right now with 14 assists in the playoffs. And the Knights have been doing a really good job getting to the net. That's how they've been able to get a number of their goals in the postseason, an area that the Ducks are going to have to defend a little bit better, that slot area here tonight. And Knights head coach John Tortorella shared this morning that he simply wants to see his team be better than the last game. He doesn't look at it as a series closer. It's just a game where he wants this team to continue to step up. And that's something we've also heard from head coach Joel Quenneville for the Anaheim Ducks. This team just getting better throughout the postseason and looking to play their best hockey game here tonight. Also wanted to have a little bit of a side note here, as the Professional Women's Hockey League announced yesterday the expansion of the league to Las Vegas. The team will be sharing T-Mobile Arena with the Golden Knights. So very exciting to see women's hockey continue to expand across the country. Now, this morning after morning skate, I had the chance to catch up with Olin Zellweger following his two great performances in the last two games. Here's what he had to say.
1: All right, Olin, so this is a big game six for the team. What's kind of the approach going into it?
2: Just leave it all out there, play our game. We know what we need to do. We know how to play. So it's just about going out there and executing it now.
1: For you coming into the playoffs, what has been the biggest learning curve so far?
2: I don't think I've really stopped to try to learn, just try to go out there and play. Just play as hard as I can, try to give the team, what it needs right now. So not just help out wherever I can and play my game. So, there's no time for that right now. It's just about, competing our hardest, and being ready to go.
1: Your goal in the last game, it took a second to kind of settle the puck. Do you think that kind of helped with the deception on Carter Hart when you threw it on net?
2: Yeah, I think for sure. it was a hard pass. I was going to just catch it in one motion and shoot. And it kind of like rolled a bit. So that split second maybe helped. But, I mean, you know, just fortunate for that.
1: You're getting up in the rush a little bit more and also playing with John Carlson in that last game. What were some of the things that, I guess, you liked in your game coming away from that one?
2: Yeah, I think just overall just was pretty good. I like playing with John and Morsey throughout that game. Thought we were all playing pretty well. So I thought we're doing a pretty good job with the puck. I mean, you know, it can always be better, but yeah, though we're moving well and defending pretty well, so it's going to be really important that we're even better tonight.
1: In talking about this game tonight a little bit more, what are some things that you guys maybe talked about that you want to tighten up against Vegas?
2: Yeah, I think, well, offensively, I think just trying to be a little more connected. I think there's some more chances on the table for us if we can, you know, execute there in the offensive zone. And then, you know, like I said, the puck movement's important, you know, breaking out cleanly so it's not, you know, sustained time on our end. That's really important. And then I think overall the D zone's been pretty good. So just those things where we're trying to keep the puck moving and play to our pace.
1: Haven't asked you about playing in Honda Center in the playoffs. How different does it feel?
2: Yeah, it's been the one game I played there was awesome. The fans were, you know, really loud and into it, so it was pretty special. I imagine it'll be just as good or better tonight, so it'll be a big one for us.
0: We can also agree that the energy and the fans are going to be even better tonight ahead of Game 6. Ducks taking on the Golden Knights. That was Olin Zellweger. We're going to welcome in Emerson Needham now. Emmer, I mean, we just saw the coaching staff's confidence grow with Olin as the game progressed, giving him those extra shifts. And Olin talked about how he felt he did a good job with the puck and defended tight last game. Can you talk about the emphasis on even more of that, not only with Olin Zellweger, but with the D-Core in general tonight?
3: No, 100%. I thought he was fabulous and definitely got better as the game progressed. And Olin had 16:33 of total on ice, 25 shifts. And yes, as the game progressed, the ice time increased for him, just gaining that the trust of the coaching staff, Joel Quenneville and company. So that was great. And how about that? What will be in this upcoming game his, just as far as career-wise, most important game he's ever played in? And a lot of the guys here in the Ducks dressing room can say that. So whether it's Olin Zellweger, whether it's the guy next to him, you talked about playing tight defensively. I'm going to mention two stats that I think is really going to come into play here: block shots. And if you look at that last game, Alexis, block shots, 8 for the good guys, 18 for the Vegas Golden Knights, right? So when I think defensive zone structure, I think, yes, tracking back hard, back checking, lifting sticks, and try to eliminate or at least track back and negate some of those odd man rushes against. But when everything's set up and Vegas has the puck, they need straight lines. They need the wingers stopping and starting, going stick on puck and retracting, projecting out, and they need to be skating so hard. So I'm going to follow up with the second important stats. I just mentioned block shots. How about takeaways? So the play without the puck. So the Anaheim Ducks, they actually had more takeaways than the Vegas Golden Knights last game, but that's got to like double their urgency, their pace, the play without the puck. They need to be lifting sticks. They need to be winning 50-50 puck battles. And I tell you what, those two stats defensively really are going to be the difference here in tonight's game.
0: Yeah, two good things to point out heading into Game 6 tonight. Ducks taking on the Golden Knights. Warm-ups are about to get going here inside Honda Center, and we are just getting going here on our pregame coverage. Make sure to join us when we come back to hear from head coach Joel Quenneville.
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0: Pre-game show ahead of the Ducks and Golden Knights. Game 6, an important one tonight for Anaheim to keep their playoff hopes alive, with Vegas leading the series 3-2. And yesterday, the day after the Ducks fell in Game 5, head coach Joel Quenneville spoke with us a little bit more on that game and shared some insights. So let's take a listen to that now.
13: Look like, at least, I know it'll be different because you're starting out down one center. But looked like, you know, you were double shifting guys, you know, rotating guys to get in throughout that space there.
14: Yeah, we had a lot of options. Our lines were, seemed like every line was kind of different from the other patterns. But, I thought we hung in there, and everybody was filling in different ways, and everybody had different line mates. But I think we've done that throughout the year, and you get in a game like that, and the importance of it. You know, I don't think we should be changing too much in how we play. And, you know, one bounce was, went to them.
15: You have some veterans on this club that have been through this situation. You've been through this situation before, down 3-2. Just what makes a difference in a game 6 when you have an elimination game? Like, what's the difference?
14: I think both teams probably go into the game thinking they have to win the game. And it's the most important game, obviously, at this point in time in the series. Mm-hmm. And they play it accordingly. When I say that, it's like you're laying everything on the line, and you want to advance and you want to get back into the series. One of the two options. And it's I just think we felt, they've every single game, I think they've been, I don't want to say improving, but their game's been, they're not going away.
15: Yeah.
14: And I think they're, they got a little momentum on their side with a win last night. The same thing would have been whoever won the game. But I thought, every game we don't expect it to be the pace tomorrow, yeah, where it's going to be, higher, and the stakes are higher. And that's why it's the fun grows. So let's welcome it. And, whether you're a young guy or an older guy, but there's some guys that have been through it. They can help the younger guys.
16: Well, going back to Pele, obviously, it's a critical game and all that. But, the human element, maybe standing on the bench for you as a coach, how hard is it to watch one of your players go out? He was obviously in distress.
14: Yes. Yeah, that was that's tough to watch. that type of play. It's a tough play. And Pills, you know, he's very useful. You know, he gives us a lot of different versatility and how you apply him. But, you know, certainly hope he's going to be fine. Some things can go.
8: You mentioned last night the 2015 conference final. Also, a couple years before that, I think you guys were down 3-1 against Detroit and came back to win the series. Do you draw on anything from those experiences, and is there anything you impart, especially to the younger guys who are going through this the first time?
14: Well, whether it's, I think everybody's been around for a while. There's always some 3-1s being down or 3-2 down or 3-2 up, and it goes one way or the other way. But been on both sides of the equation probably in every number of this series sequence. But it's we had Anaheim here 1 year, 15, I think, down. Well, it was basically what I said last night. It was a comparable game. We were down in game five, and we tied it up late and lost first shift in overtime, I think it was, very early. And it reminded me of last night's game. That's why I said it. But, there's still a lot of hockey left.
17: What are you emphasizing your guys? I mean, there's been stretches in this series where you've really carried the play and your speed's really shown. And like you said, last game was super tight, one bounced the other way. You're up 3-2. Like, what are you emphasizing to your team?
14: Be positive. This happens in a series. And we knew it was going to be a long series. It's going to be a hard series. So don't lose the excitement, the competitiveness, and the thrills of coming in on a day like today, knowing that, hey, we got a lot to look forward to. You know, at the start of the season, our goal is to make the playoffs. Now that we're in them, it's not just being in the playoffs. You know, let's find a way to keep pushing.
17: Have you been impressed by this young, particularly the young players' ability to stay confident in these situations and bounce back after losses, or is that just young players maybe not knowing how they're supposed to play?
14: Yeah, Cutter, a couple games ago, I thought he really bounced back into the series and made an impact and has kept going. And, Beckett last night had a heck of a game, did a lot of things that were noticeable, and, he had an impact on the game. So he's excited about this moment, which is nice. They both are, I think, and other guys I'm not mentioning, but they're involved. Jackson, he's been great. Leo's been good. So it's been, not just those guys, but I think that, you need everybody in this situation, and, they're going to be counted on, just like the older guys will be.
18: Joel, on that, you've had different guys step up at different times, and this has been such a kind of a balanced team in itself, and kind of a collective effort. But coach, it's also to say, too, when it gets to this point in a series, that your best players need to be your best players. If we've reached that point to where your best maybe needs to have that signature moment or so.
14: I think that I'm not a fan of that statement. I've heard it so many times that it gets worn out. But at the same time, I always have got a lot of importance to it. But at the same time, we expect everybody to, contribute. And whoever is going to be the leaders or the guy, the hero or whatever, it's could be a shared responsibility by a line, our defense, or a group of forwards, or a goalie. We just want everybody to feel a part of it. They all made their contribution, and that stuff sorts itself out.
8: What are you looking for out of Troy tomorrow, and what has it done for the group? I mean, he's kind of been the foremost of the guys that are gutting through a lot of pain and discomfort, it seems like, in these playoffs.
14: Yeah, I think that line's been, last couple, three games have been just okay. I think we were looking for, we need something more, maybe from, we'll say all three of them. As a line, I think we should expect that line to be contributing.
0: That was head coach Joel Quenneville yesterday speaking with the media ahead of this game here tonight. We're going to step aside once again on our pregame coverage. Make sure to join us when we come back to hear from Alex Killorn.
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0: Welcome back to our pregame coverage. Ducks taking on the Golden Knights for Game 6 here at Honda Center. Warm-ups are still taking place, and fans are rolling in, getting ready to cheer on the Anaheim Ducks, of course, on home ice. And one of those Ducks players that has played a lot of playoff hockey is Alex Killorn. 152 games played in the postseason. He has been in a lot of different situations also in the postseason, of course, winning two Stanley Cups. And we had the chance to speak with him yesterday to hear his thoughts on where this Ducks team is at going into a big game like this.
27: Well, I mean, I think you kind of just try to play the way you want to play. I think teams that are hesitant or worried about making mistakes typically aren't aggressive and don't make plays in the games. In elimination games, sometimes guys don't want to be the ones that make the mistakes or whatever, and for their team, they might just try to wait it out. So we just want to kind of play the same way we've been playing. Obviously, been pretty good in instances, and just continue to play full three periods.
15: Let's see those small moments that make the big difference, right? Like last night as well, I guess. It's just, how do you try and control those small moments and knowing that, you know, just a pinch or something here can be a big thing?
27: Well, you try not to worry about little plays like that. I think, personally, if you know what you bring and you kind of worry about your own game and know that I'm going to make the plays that I know how to play to make, if everyone does that, typically you kind of play a good game. And those little mistakes that happen, there's usually a guy to back you up or whatever. So I think when guys worry about their own games and know that they're going to bring their best game to an elimination game, things typically go the right way.
15: Is there a danger of maybe overthinking? Because, I mean, you're out there, everything's happening so fast, you're pretty much just reacting. Especially with a younger group, how do you get guys to kind of just chill and play their game, like you said?
27: Well, I think it's been pretty good in the short sample size that we have of these young guys playing in these moments. We haven't been in an elimination game for ourselves. We've been on the other side of it. But I like to think we've risen to the occasion in a lot of these moments. And our best players have been our best players in those games. So I look forward to that.
15: Speaking of being on the other side of it, you faced Q, obviously, in the final many moons ago. What have you learned about him being on the other side of it and having him as your coach in the postseason here?
27: He's got great feel for the game, I think, in terms of the lines, the matchups he creates. And it's pretty inspiring through, you know, we've done a really good job when we have a bad game, kind of responding. Not that last game was a bad game. I thought we played a good game. But we're going to have an even better response than we did just because it is an elimination game. So he helps us with that.
0: So important to have a leader like head coach Joel Quenneville, and also a leader like Alex Killorn, who we'll see once again on the second line. We're going to talk a little bit more about the Ducks lineup when we come back, and John Ahlers and Emerson Needham will join us as we get closer to puck drop tonight on Game 6.
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0: We are back here with our pregame coverage. Game 6, Ducks taking on the Golden Knights. 3-2 series lead for the Golden Knights coming into this game. A all-important game for Anaheim tonight. Let's welcome back Emerson Needham and now welcome in for the first time tonight, John Ahlers. John, I mean, this Ducks lineup is going to look a little different because there will not be a Ryan Poehling, although he was not a part of that game for the majority of it in Game 5. Jansen Harkins is going to come in. In terms of that bottom six, how is the team going to adjust with their lineup?
9: Well, for me, the major adjustment is, having just watched warm-up, and Mason McTavish is going to move back into the middle on that third line in place of Ryan Poehling. We've seen Mason moved around the lineup an awful lot in the second half of the season, particularly since the Olympic break. He's been a healthy scratch a couple of times in these playoffs. He was playing the wing primarily in the postseason. Mason is more involved in hockey games when he plays center. He touches the puck more. He takes faceoffs, plays start with Mason McTavish. And I think, obviously, he's been a better player for Anaheim when he's been able to stay in the lineup and play in the middle. Speaking with Joel Quenneville this morning, he said he has a lot of options when it comes to Mason McTavish. I thought there was a possibility that Tim Washey could move up. He's still part of that bottom six. He's going to continue to center that fourth line. And Jansen Harkins, who you mentioned, who comes in, is going to start the game on right wing there, but he also can move into the middle. So a lot of options there. Harkins can penalty kill as well. That would be one spot where he might help pick up some of the slack with no Ryan Poehling in the lineup. But you know, one of the other things we talked with Joel this morning about is that this is a do-or-die game for the Anaheim Ducks. Obviously, this is an elimination game for them. So as a coach, his feel for the game and maybe the length of the leash that he has for different players and different looks that he might try throughout this game might be a little shorter than it would be normally. That'll be something to watch.
0: Yeah, and we know that he has so much experience in the postseason. That helps him into a situation like this tonight. We'll see how the younger players, though, respond in this type of game, although they have stepped up to the plate in all of these playoff games, really, to this point in the postseason. So, Emerson, when you look at the way the neutral zone play has been, I want to talk about that because I know that's something that you and John have touched on in some of these more recent games. So what have you observed there from both teams?
6: Well, I thought the most dominant performance for the Golden Knights was game three, the first game here at Honda Center here in the second round where the good guys lost 6-2. And one thing I really noticed as the game progressed in that one was the Golden Knights taking away the middle and the neutral zone, forcing the Anaheim Ducks to only one side of the ice, and then they would squeeze off. They would close out right away. They would bait them in and then eliminate, and that was very scary. That was a well-orchestrated system that they had going. I have a hunch that they're going to go back to what worked best, and I point to that game and that neutral zone structure that they had. As far as the Anaheim Ducks are concerned, they've been hit or miss as far as how aggressive their forward one is on the forecheck. Sometimes super aggressive, sometimes a little bit more back. So that's going to be a toss-up for me. As we've seen, Coach Q with the lineup being for the most part pretty conservative in projecting what is to come in a lot of the lineups. He's pretty tight-lipped when it comes to that. Same with what he's going to bring to things like the offensive zone forecheck, the neutral zone forecheck, and even defensive zone, the structure. Are they going to be a little bit more aggressive or a little bit more patient on the plays in which they're going to take advantage of? So, look, I look forward to the Anaheim Ducks just being the hungrier squad, whether that be in the offensive zone, in the neutral zone, like you mentioned, or in the defensive zone. They got to be swarming Vegas here tonight.
0: Well, someone that's fun to watch through the neutral zone is Leo Carlson, and his line is going to be a key for this Ducks team tonight, John. When you look at that line of Chris Kreider, Leo Carlson, and Troy Terry, they've stayed together through this postseason, but Coach Q talked about, you know, how he wants to see them generating and getting time in the offensive zone. How important will it be for this top line to be the top line tonight?
9: I think it's imperative. He was very candid, I thought, yesterday in addressing the media at the Ducks practice facility. He said, you know, and I thought it was political a little bit too. He said, you know, the last few games that line's just been okay. Mm-hmm. And that's coach speak for they haven't been good enough. You look at the stats just in this series alone for those players. They are a combined minus 11 in the first five games of this series. And that can't be the case from your top line. I don't care if you're the Anaheim Ducks or who you are in the postseason. You need your best players to be your best players. Leo Carlson is second in the Stanley Cup playoffs in shots on goal with 41. He got 39 of them in the first nine games. In the last two games, he's got two shots on goal, including zero in game four this series. So, you know, if you're going to be a number one center, if you're going to be a guy that is looked to lead a team, tonight's the night for Leo Carlson maybe to emerge and show his wares, as well as Troy Terry, whom we expect is probably playing through something. We know he hasn't practiced on off days in this postseason, and he's doing what he can to stay in the lineup. And Chris Kreider as well there. Kreider with just two goals so far in the postseason. One of them came late in Game 3 when the Ducks were down 5-1, and they all count the same. But again, this is a big moment and time for your big line to come through.
0: And Leo Carlson even said himself this morning, you can't overthink it. And this is this type of game where, as we've said, it's do or die. So having the top line step up is exactly what you need if you're the Anaheim Ducks coming against a Vegas team that we expect to bring a lot of energy. We also know that they have a lot of experience in the postseason, Emerson. Do you think that plays a factor, especially in a series-clinching game like this?
6: Oh, 100%. I feel it has a huge impact on any game, and tonight's here is no different. How about the experience that they brought in last game, right? At one point, not too long ago, this series was all tied up at two apiece. Well, who brought more of a veteran presence, both on the bench, on the ice, everywhere? It was the Vegas Golden Knights. That's why they're leading this series right now 3-2. So if you look at who has playoff experience, I know Mitch Marner, he's relatively new to this Vegas Golden Knights organization, but with the Leafs, he's certainly had quite a bit of experience there. But guys who have taken home the hardware in the past with this Vegas Golden Knights team, William Carlson, Wild Bill, as he's often referred to, Shea Theodore, another cup winner, and Jack Eichel. I mean, those are three guys that have got it done before that are certainly going to be itching to make big things happen here. And How about the guys who have the playoff experience as far as taking home the hardware as well in the Vegas Golden Knights Cup win recently? Braden McNabb, he is out. That is huge. That when you talk about veteran presence, how about taking him out of the equation? And same goes for Mark Stone, who is set to miss another one here. Those are two guys removed from the equation from that veteran experience talk. That is just huge for the Anaheim Ducks to take advantage of.
0: And we can expect this to be a hard game right from puck drop. John Ahlers and Emerson Needham will have the call of it when we come back from this commercial break. Thank you for joining us here on the pregame show on DuckStream, powered by TuneIn.
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17: We felt it before.
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17: Every second that brought us back here. This isn't just a team. It's everything we've been through. We never stopped believing. The playoffs are calling. Answer it. This is the Stanley Cup Playoffs.
28: Since early October and over the course of 93 regular season games and playoff games, we've learned a lot about the Anaheim Ducks this season. We have watched them learn a lot about themselves. Tonight, they trail 3-2 in this second round series of the Western Conference bracket of the Stanley Cup Playoffs as they host the Vegas Golden Knights. This is another edition of the most important game of the season for the Anaheim Ducks, but this one's different. This is a game they've got to have. 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John Ollers alongside Emerson Edom, set for a game six that could force the seventh and deciding game in Vegas or could be the end of Anaheim's regular season. Let's get to tonight's keys to the game. As driven by your helpful SoCal Honda dealers, it's just one more way they're being helpful. Emerson, it's going to be fascinating to see how this young team handles the biggest moment of the season.
6: No, Johnny, I'm revved up, ready to go, and I know you are too, so let's get right to it. Tonight's Honda keys to the game are number one. Ducks need to be the better face-off team here tonight. We already know how hungry the Knights are going to be. Last thing the Ducks need is for the opposition to get first crack at scoring chances off each draw. Number two, puck placement. Ducks need to keep the puck away from Carter Hart on each dump for every forecheck. If they give it right to Hartsey, it will start their breakout way easier. Number three, Ducks need a big game out of each player. I'm talking best games of their careers, respectively. Starters starting for our studly Anaheim Ducks on the front, and Alex Killorn, Mikael Granlund, and Beckett Seneca on the back end. John Carlson and Pavel Mintikoff, and in net goaltender Lukasz Dostal. Come on, Dosti. Starting for the very meager Las Vegas Golden Knights on the front end. Ivan Barbashev, Jack Eichel, and Pavel Dorofeev on the back end. Noah Hanifin and Rasmus Anderson, and in net goaltender Carter Hart. Tonight's officials are referees Garrett Rankin, Kyle Raymond, linesman Ryan Gibbons, and Trent Knorr. Hey, Ducks fans, we're sending out the call for all SoCal fans to tune in to all Ducks home games, because when the Anaheim Ducks win, you get a sausage, egg, and cheese McGriddle for only $2 on the Mickey D's app the following day. Simply download and register on the McDonald's app today at participating Mickey D's.
28: Midway through the opening period of Game 5 in Vegas at T-Mobile Arena, Braden McNabb took a run at Ryan Poehling. He took him hard into the neutral zone boards. Poehling went down. He was in distress. Neither player has appeared in this series since, as McNabb was issued a five-minute major and a game misconduct, and Ryan Poehling did not return to that game. Neither player will appear in the game here this evening, as the National Hockey League has handed down a one-game suspension to Braden McNabb, and Ryan Poehling is unavailable to play for the Anaheim Ducks. Emerson Edom, pure and simply, I'm going to ask you, which player's absence has a larger impact for their team?
6: It's such an important question. Great question, John. I would say equally, and here's why. I'm going to start with the good guys, of course, first. And Ryan Poehling, he's the Swiss Army knife, right? He's utilized up and down the lineup, right? We've seen him even go as high early in the season as second line, right? So he can be that type of versatile player, that perfect mix of 200-foot game with some skill, right? We've seen some heads-up playmaking even on the penalty kill. So I feel like when it comes to the versatility of a guy like Ryan Poehling, what he can do in all situations, that is such a big loss. And then turning aside to the opposition, of course, McNabb there, that is no small loss for them. Johnny, he's a guy, when I think McNabb, I think the physicality. I think that in-your-face style of defensive play where he's constantly gapping up. That's in the neutral zone. That is off of entries for the Anaheim Ducks. So he's even a guy that we've seen snipe a big-time goal for them in that game. And look, he's another guy that really provides positive things for his club in many different areas as well. So equal losses as far as severity of them, respectively.
28: So you talked about raising your game. You mentioned that the Ducks need the best game from every player on the roster and in the lineup in this game here tonight. The only change for Anaheim's lineup is Jansen Harkins replaces Ryan Poehling in this hockey game. But Mason McTavish moves back into the middle on that third line. I got to think that puts a very bright spotlight on him.
6: No, 100% it does. And you know what? He's a guy where he's picked his game up as far as the speed department, right? It just seems like anytime he's playing without the puck, he's a tad faster. Anytime he's got the puck on his twig, he's back to not stalling out of the pocket. No, he's getting his head up, and he's moving 2-3 strides hard out of the pocket. So he's picked up the pace to his game, and boy, does he need to be playing fast hockey here tonight, Johnny. I mean, he's got to be like the rest of them. Everyone has got to be playing fast hockey with quick decision-making here tonight.
28: So the Golden Knights are going to reinsert Caden Korzak on their back end and replacing Braden McNabb. But we saw it in Game 5, Emerson, with McNabb out for virtually 50 of the 60 minutes of that hockey game. The lion's share of those minutes went to Shea Theodore, who played an even 30 minutes in that game, and Rasmus Anderson, who played just a shade under 27 minutes. I can't think Caden Korzak, who looks as if he's going to be on that third defensive pair, is going to pick up much of that slack. I have to think there's going to be a lot of ice time available for both Theodore and Anderson, as well as Noah Hanifin tonight. How important does that make the Anaheim forecheck? You're going to want to get in. You're going to want to get bodies on those guys as they log those big minutes.
8: Another great point, Johnny. And you and I, at the conclusion of last game, both agreed that, look, those two guys you just listed off, Shea Theodore and Rasmus Anderson, they logged a ton of minutes in the absence of McNabb, and it didn't faze him. I mean, I thought that brought the best out of Rasmus Anderson. I thought that was the best he's looked so far in this series, and he's going to want to add to the only two assists, the 2 points that he's had so far through 11 games here in this playoffs, and Shea Theodore, he didn't bat an eye. I mean, he was unbelievable. He's seeing so well. 7 points in 11 games played entering tonight's game. So I don't think it's going to affect both of them. They got to put the puck in the corner, crash and bang, and maybe make those guys want the puck a little less, Johnny.
28: It'll be interesting to watch Joel Quenneville and how he manages his lineup in this game tonight. Obviously, Vegas can lose and go home for a deciding Game 7. There is no tomorrow for Anaheim. And Quenneville admitted to us that it will be situational as the game goes along. How he reads his bench, how he makes his decisions, what decisions he makes, and when he makes them, it'll be based an awful lot on the scoreboard in this one. As the Ducks trail in the series 3-2 in what is a must-win Game 6 here tonight at Honda Center. Teams both positioned on their respective benches and blue lines. They're standing at Honda Center. Here's the singing of the national anthem.

0: Thank you, Tim.
1: Tim Kepler with the singing of tonight's national anthem at Honda Center in front of the most important game played in this building by the Anaheim Ducks since 2017, when they went all the way to the Western Conference Final before they were eliminated by the Nashville Predators. They trail in the series 3-2. Anaheim is 4-1 at home in these playoffs. Vegas is 3-2 on the road in these playoffs. None of it matters. The Ducks have to win tonight to extend their season and force a seventh and deciding game at T-Mobile Arena on Saturday afternoon. Ducks in their home orange with white numbers, orange pants, orange helmets, and the Golden Knights in their road whites with the battleship gray pants and numbers and white helmets. 16,800 plus on their feet, towel waving and chanting, "Let's go Ducks." As we are set to go, Anaheim will move left to right offensively, speaking across your radio dial, and we are underway in game six. Puck dumped in behind the Anaheim goal, and John Carlson whips it around the boards. Hanifin keeps it in at the point, but it's cleared away by Mitnyakov. Rasmus Anderson for Vegas serves it right back in. Dostal to the trapezoid to cut it off, and Carlson will go up the right boards with it. Did not connect with Seneca, and Dorofeev, the hero in game five in overtime, will hinge it back into his own zone. Both teams get their first line change. Eichel sends it the length of the ice. That looked like it was from the wrong side of the red line. Could have been icing, but they wave it off.
2: Yeah, I thought that was icing too myself, Johnny. That was weird.
1: Ducks recover possession, and Trouba, watched by William Carlson, throws it to center off the stick of Ross Johnston and quickly cleared away by Coughlin. Ducks bring it right back in, and Tim Washey throws it across the zone to the right corner. Ducks get the forecheck going. Ross Johnston got a bump on Theodore. Here's a breakaway pass, though. Marner in behind will score. Lacombe was trying to stick check him from behind, lifted his stick, but in doing so, he skated past the goal line. Marner kept possession in the crease and stuffs it home just 62 seconds in to game six.
2: What did we just witness? My, oh my. That is some of the best patience I have ever seen in tight on a play. What a stretch pass right on the twig of Mitch Marner, who's just to the inside of the offensive zone blue line for him. And he slows it down, putting it between the legs and tucking it in the far side.
1: Ducks' fourth line got caught deep in the zone trying to go for the hits. And despite getting a hit on Theodore, he was able to move the puck away, and the home run pass finds Marner. And the leading scorer in the Stanley Cup playoffs, Marner has his seventh. It's 1-0 Vegas.
2: Johnny, I'm not condoning Marner getting behind Lacombe there, but how about the stick lift? It was a good defensive play by Lacombe. That's just a testament to Marner.
1: Terry brings it into the Vegas zone, and Zellweger whips it wide in the middle of the ice, came off the end boards, and the Knights able to clear. So that took the life out of the building. Let's see if the Ducks can get these fans back into it as they wind it around the boards and back into the Vegas zone. Kolesar pestered by Carlson and Terry, and the puck still loose in the near corner. Troy Terry gets to it. Can't get it back to Leo Carlson, and Dowd will reverse it away. The Knights will clear on a long pass by Hanifin that's redirected right on goal.
2: And that was a productive shift as far as staying in the offensive zone, but the Ducks, they can't afford to be in the offensive zone and not get a shot.
1: Carlson picked his head up, nearly turned the puck over, but back comes VL across the line with McTavish. His shot is blocked, and he's wiped out into the corner. VL pursues the puck there. Colton Sissons for Vegas plays it away from him. And now brought back to center ice and lofted in as the Golden Knights will go for a change. Ben Hutton went right to the bench after playing it in, and now McTavish plays it between the legs in the zone to no one in particular. Carlson beaten to the puck by Saad, who sent it right through the crease. So Anaheim looks a little shaky in the early going.
2: No, they 100% do. Oh, boy.
1: They get caught on a change, and here's Hurdle with a high drive fought off by Dostal, and it's in the netting above the high glass and out of play. So the Ducks need to both mentally and physically get involved in this hockey game. Over 2 minutes in, they might be just fortunate to be only down 1-0.
2: How about the difference, Johnny? Mitch Marner pulls off a move like that in a game of this degree. And then on the other side, you have the Anaheim Ducks, who are shaking in their boots a little bit, right? So they got to turn it around right now.
1: Faceoff to the right of Dostal. And it's Eichel to take the draw. Marner's goal assisted by William Karlsson and Shea Theodore at 1:02 of the first period. And it got real, real fast at Honda Center.
2: Well, Johnny, we're going to see that goal played over and over and over after the game for many days to come. That was an unreal goal by Mitch Marner.
1: Well, both teams talked about getting off to good starts, starting on time, all the cliches, if you will. But needless to say, it's Vegas that gets the quick start. And right off a faceoff wind, Dorofia rifles it over top of the net. Behind the net, Eichel still possesses, tries to center, comes all the way through to Anderson at the line. Goes left point to Hannafin, quick move, and Eichel's pass across, looking for a cutting weak side defenseman, Anderson, but he couldn't corral it. Granlund run over on the end boards, loses possession of the puck. Killorn pops it into the middle, and the Ducks escape the zone. Granlund gets center red, and he'll chip and chase into the Vegas left corner. Got a hit on Hannafin as he reversed the puck away, and Anderson lofts it out.
2: And that's a tall sign of the nerves right there. I mean, Mikael Granlund usually tries to carry that puck into the offensive zone there, and he had 5 feet of gap to work with. He elects to chip and chase. Boy, Vegas, they came to play here tonight.
1: Karlsson misses Seneca on a fairly easy neutral zone pass, and it's icing against the Ducks. 16:41 to go in the opening period, 1-0 Vegas. Anaheim still trying to find their first shot on goal. William Karlsson to oppose Leo Karlsson. In the ring to the right of Lucas Dostal. Needless to say, Karlsson wins the draw.
2: That's great.
1: Anaheim possesses the puck to center ice. Mitnyakov with it there. Ahead for Seneca. He tries to battle it through neutral ice. And a restart now for the Golden Knights.

0: Lobbed in by Troy Terry. Around the wall, Howden with a little chip, and William Karlsson quick up, gets it to center. Here's Marner. Loses his balance and the puck at the blue line, but pushes it to the corner. William Karlsson follows up. Mentyukov tries to clear. It's in the skates of Kreider. He didn't see it, and that allows Korzak to keep it in. Cole Smith drives down low, tries to center, but it went off a stick. Kept at the line, though, by Dowd. Fourth line out for Vegas. Kolasar delivers a big hit as it's cleared out of the zone by Mentyukov.
1: That was a devastating hit. You want to talk about taking a hit to make a play. There it is right there.
0: Yeah, that was the definition of it indeed. Mentyukov able to get it out, but the Knights bring it right back in, and now restarting from behind the net. It's Ian Moore who banks it ahead and out center ice. Dowd recovers, bouncing it into the Anaheim zone. Zellweger collects. He gathers it in, upright wing off the stick of McTavish. It'll trickle in behind Hart, who comes out to get his first touch. Hart rims it around the boards, and away come the Knights the other way. Brandon Saad being back-checked by Gauthier, and there's a turnover right in front. Was Hanifin all alone, and a big save by Dostal. Now Sissons can't get a shot through from the high slot, and the Ducks will skate it back. But Gauthier on the back check took out one of his teammates as well as Saad, and that opened up a lot of ice in the Anaheim zone. Hanifin jumped into the hole.
1: Well, speaking of Sissons, what a play. An area pass to Hanifin. Here come the Ducks.
0: Broken stick for Seneca as he took the shot and it went off the side of the net. Granlund has to track it all the way back through center. Bad change for Vegas. A quick up and Trouba rifles one off the blocker of Hart, and he blockered it right past. Seneca was coming right down the slot with that new stick. Knights get it in, and Theodore floats it towards the net. It bounces between the circles, finally collected by Trouba, who moves it up the wall. Not out. Theodore got inside on Seneca. Trickles back to Dostal, and he will cover up.
1: Well, Alexis, she asked earlier in the pregame show about the veteran games played number and the overall total of games on the Vegas Golden Knights side compared to the Anaheim Ducks side, and we're starting to really see that come into play. I mean, it's just the details. Too many failed clears for the Anaheim Ducks. I mentioned in the Honda Keys of the game that the puck placement, that's going to be big time, but it's not even the puck placement. The Vegas Golden Knights, they are just getting back extremely fast, and the Anaheim Ducks aren't really having a chance at puck recoveries. They need to recover the puck on a lot of these forechecks.
0: Faceoff to the right of Dostal. Shots 5-2 in the early going in favor of the Golden Knights. Vegas, when leading a series 3-2, is 6-3 all time in game sixes. The Ducks have never lost a game six at Honda Center. They're a perfect 7-0. They trail 1-0 here in the opening period. Right off the draw, Eichel gets it to Marner, moves it over, and Rasmus Anderson from the right circle just missed. Boy, set plays off faceoffs, and Vegas with their faceoff acumen able to execute some. Now Hutton with a shot from the top of the left circle that's blocked to the near boards as Harkins got in front of that. And now Lacombe will start out for Anaheim. Up the left side, Ross Johnston gets the pass and gets it in. Hart again out to play it. Oh, and he nearly gave it away. Harkins cut that off, but he lost an edge. Couldn't possess. To the line, John Karlsson leaves his skates, goes high to knock it down, keeping it in the zone. He'll do the same a second time, and now a regroup for the Golden Knights, and Hutton will play it off the back of the net for Marner.
1: Yeah, Harkins, he intercepted Hart's exit pass there, but he just was not anticipating it and blew a tire.
0: Icing call here against the Golden Knights. Anaheim Ducks hockey on the Ducks Radio Network is brought to you by Mercury Insurance. 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
1: Well, if you're just joining this broadcast, I got bad news for you, because the opposition, the Vegas Golden Knights, are currently leading this game by a score of 1-0, 13-23 remaining in the first period. That goal coming off the twig of Mitch Marner and a between-the-legs beauty, assisted by William Karlsson and Shea Theodore.
0: It came just 62 seconds into this game six, and now a face-off back in the Vegas zone to the right of Carter Hart. McTavish to oppose Dowd on the draw. First period's troublesome throughout the regular season and playoffs for the Ducks. They are now -7 in goal differential in opening periods in the postseason. Puck to the corner off the draw. Vielle ties his man up. Hutton comes over.

0: Korzak to Dowd, who goes through the middle but not out. Ian Moore brought it across the blue line and back in. The play is deemed offside. We will step aside. A fast start for the Golden Knights in Game 6. They lead the Ducks 1-0. 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
0: Well, it's getting worse for the Ducks. They took a shot off the shot chart while we were away in the media timeout. Shots are 5-1 in favor of the Golden Knights.
7: Oh, no.
6: We need to find out who did that, Johnny. I'm not happy about that.
0: The National Hockey League has been much more diligent about shots on goal this past season than ever in the past. Might have a little something to do with the wagering that goes on.
7: Ah.
0: Anaheim with a neutral zone faceoff win, and they get the puck deep into the Vegas zone. Fanning on the puck under pressure was Rasmus Anderson. Killorn all over him, and Zellweger keeps it at the left point. Curling off the boards, unable to get a shot through is Gauthier. Loose puck collected at the side of the net, though, as Zellweger's all the way down low in the zone. Gauthier knocks down a clear, tries to whip it up the boards. It caroms to Killorn. He's alone in the high slot, double-teamed, and finally has it knocked off his stick out center. The Ducks will regroup. They're going to get a forward line change as Lacombe and Trouba play catch back in the defensive zone and tripped up at center. Trying to come through the middle is Seneca, and the game's first power play will belong to the Ducks.
6: Well, good things happen when you move your feet. That's what Seneca just did. Let's go downstairs for the call.
8: Vegas, number 22, has a two-minute minor for tripping.
0: That will put the Ducks on their first JMG power play of the night.
6: Now, if there's one thing that can turn the tides here, Johnny, it's a power play opportunity, and they need to take advantage of this one, right? This moment in time, big opportunity. They need to move the puck quick. They got to get several chances. Whether or not they score, that's an afterthought right now. They just need to build momentum for themselves with great playmaking.
0: I'll do you one better. They need to score. Three for 17 in the series
6: that's
0: on the
6: totally
0: power
6: fine
0: player,
6: if you have
0: Ducks.
6: That in mind.
0: And look no further than the example of Game 5. They only had two power play chances in that game. And there was two because they scored on a major power play. They really were only given one power play in the game. And McTavish wins the faceoff to begin the power play. Lacombe across the top gives it back. Now gets it back and wires a one-timer wide. Rebound comes off the near side. It eluded Gauthier, kept by Killorn, though. They work it across the top, and it's now Lacombe middle of the ice. Moves it to the far boards, gets it right back, and hammers one, did not get a deflection as it went off a Vegas defender to the corner. Seneca feeds it back to the line. Good puck recoveries for the Anaheim power play. Seneca at the pass from Lacombe, tried to move it into the middle. Eichel intercepts and heads shorthanded with Carlson the other way. Knocked away by a back-checking Killorn. Good play there.
7: That was a great defensive play. That's the mindset you need to have. And with that last faceoff win for the Anaheim Ducks, faceoffs here in this period now stand Anaheim with three wins, Golden Knights with five.
0: Gauthier carries in, serves it to the left side. McTavish wires it around and unable to catch up with it with Seneca along the end boards. Marner back the other way, shorthanded again. Marner finds an opening, great pass, and they score. Another shorthanded goal from the Vegas Golden Knights, their fourth of the postseason. It's Brett Howden, and it's 2-0.
7: Wow. Well, we talked about how big of an opportunity this power play was for the Anaheim Ducks. How about the patience? How about the puck work, stick handling from Marner? He goes inside, outside, and then feeds it backdoor to Howden, who makes no mistake on the finish.
0: Great read by Marner because he knew that only one of the defenders was a defenseman. That was Lacombe. And he had Killorn trying to play defense and skate backwards. And as a result, he took advantage, waited for the passing lane to open up. Howden has his eighth of the postseason. Hard to believe three of them shorthanded.
7: Now, that's a great point in points, Johnny. And I think of Mitch Marner, he really knows how to utilize the space given to him, right? I mean, managing how much he's respected on each puck touch. Is he respected a little bit more, a little bit less? Boy, does he know how to read those situations.
0: So the remaining half minute of power play time that the Ducks have becomes that much more important. They just need to try to get one back and break even on this particular power play. Second shorthanded goal of the series for the Golden Knights, and now Terry has it in the Vegas zone on the right side. Drifts to the half wall with it. 15 seconds left in the power play. Carlson fans on a pass, gives it to Terry instead. His pass across, set up by Seneca. Carlson, middle of the ice, got a tip from Granlund in front. It went wide. Leo Carlson gets to it, feeds it back to the line for John Carlson. Right side, Terry takes a shot, sticked away by Hart. Rebound was in the slot for a moment. Granlund gets a stick on it, but he can't find a teammate as he wires it around the boards. The penalty is over, and the Golden Knights are full strength. The Ducks surrender a shorthanded goal, and now midway through the first period of Game 6, they trail 2-0.
7: Boy, what a high IQ pass-off pad from Troy Terry on the near side, almost getting that play a second opportunity on the far side back door. That's what we call heads-up playmaking. And boy, that was close there on the far side.
0: Golden Knights whistled for icing. Just 10:04 remains here in the first period, and the draw will come all the way back to the right of Carter Hart. Ducks Hockey on the Ducks Radio Network is brought to you by Western National Property Management, DucksLiving.com, your new platform to score your dream apartment. Washi will lean in to take the draw against Eichel. In the ring to the right of Hart, and the Ducks control. Trouba from the right point feeds it down low. Ross Johnston keeps it alive. Washi kicks it to the corner. 50-50 puck now as Barbashev bumps with Washi. Puck squirts across the zone, and then it'll come out to the neutral zone. Lacombe just serves it back in. Ducks have to tag up. Time and space as Korzak fires it from behind the net, and coming late through center ice, it's Eichel. He taps it up the right boards, trying to get around Trouba. Centers, missed Barbashev. And missed everybody. It'll come all the way back to his netminder, Carter Hart. He comes 20 feet out of the net to play it. Both teams trying to finish changes, and the Golden Knights throw it away in the Anaheim zone. Restart for Ian Moore, the rookie out of Harvard. Hands it off, and Mitnyakov will dump it into the zone. Deflected below the goal line by Killorn as he bumps there with Sissons. Puck comes loose up the wall, and Tomas Hertl just lobs it to center ice. Back to get it, Mitnyakov. Moore helps him out. The two of them play catch. Sissons took a run at Mitnyakov. He lost the puck. And Saad chips it over the net, and a penalty coming up to Anaheim. Saad lifted the puck from behind the net, over the net, and as Sissons tried to shoot it in one motion, he got tripped up. And the Golden Knights will have their first power play. It's Granlund, and a critical kill coming up for the Ducks. 9 minutes to go in the first of Game 6. They trail 2-0. This is Duckstream, powered by TuneIn.
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7: For the Vegas Golden Knights. Mitch Marner with the lone assist on that last tally. 9 minutes remaining here in the first period. Plan your visit to Yamava Resort and Casino at San Manuel, the only casino resort to be awarded the coveted AAA 5-diamond aware for both 2024 and 2025. UN.
12: Marner now has 11 points in this series alone. Granlund is off for the trip, and Vegas to the power play for the first time tonight. They win the draw in the Anaheim zone, and the pass goes through Theodore out center ice. Tracked down by Tim Washey. One-on-one trying to get through Theodore in the Vegas zone. The puck rolls off his stick to the side of the net, and Carter Hart is forced to freeze it down.
7: Speaking of rolling off, great job by Tim Washey to roll off Shea Theodore and guarantee an offensive zone faceoff. That was huge, right? That's the details. That's the game within the game. You do not want to have a draw anywhere else when you are on the penalty kill. Good on him.
12: Ducks would love to turn the tables on this Vegas penalty kill and maybe show them a shorthanded goal. That would get them back in this game. They trailed 2-0, 8:40 to go in the first period. In this series, Vegas 4 of 13 on the power play as Marner brings it in and brushes it across. He's figured in both goals here tonight. Leads the Stanley Cup playoffs with 18 points. Eichel on the left wing half wall. Plays catch with Theodore. Brings it to the middle now to Marner down low. His return pass broken up. Good stick by Trouba, and he does clear the zone.
7: Man, that was an uncharacteristic give up of a puck touch opportunity for Jack Eichel there. It went right through his wheelhouse.
12: Ducks aggressive at the blue line entry, and it's banded about before the Golden Knights get it to the front of the net, and a loose rebound off of Dostal for Hurdle. Pops it in the air, and it's gloved out of the crease by Minkov.
7: Wow, the patience of these Vegas Golden Knights players. Hurdle being the last one in and around the blue paint has been magical. How about Mitch Marner's goal earlier? And how about that opportunity last by Hurdle?
12: Ducks able to clear the zone. William Karlsson is the second power play unit for John Tortorella. Comes out, carries into the Anaheim zone. Hanifin from the point looking for a tip from William Karlsson. Didn't get it on a long wrist shot. And Zellweger pops the puck ahead, and here come the Ducks shorthanded. Ian Moore looking for a little bit of help, takes a hit, and just turns the puck towards the Vegas net now with 15 seconds left in the penalty to Granlund.
7: Yeah, I don't mind those bad angle perimeter shots there. Tim Washey had one early on in the game. Here comes Karlsson.
12: Dishes it off down the slot. Rasmus Anderson deflects it wide of the goal. Penalty winding down as the Ducks recover possession. Out of the box, Granlund, Anaheim full strength. So they get what they needed, and that was a critical penalty kill. Now they need to go to work on a two-goal deficit with under 7 minutes to go here in the opening period. Granlund takes the pass up the left side, eludes one check in the neutral zone, now sends it around the boards to the right corner. Seneca can't get to it. Dowd up the wall. John Karlsson collides there with Cole Smith, and the puck back into the Anaheim zone. Sissons got it towards the goal, and Dostal out to help out his teammates, steers it ahead. Seneca will dish it off for John Carlson, and now Lacombe stretches back up the left side. Seneca gains the line, tried to cut back as he saw the hit coming from Korzak. Lost the puck. It's out center ice. Ducks bring it back in. Killorn along the right boards now. We'll just curl it down below the goal line. Granlund returns it from where it came. Now to the right point, John Carlson slides it across. Lacombe popping out high is Gauthier. He'll handle it for John Carlson. The two of them play catch. Gauthier, high slot, lets one go. It comes to Lacombe, and way out comes Hart to deny that. Ducks recover possession high in the zone. Stick handling, kicking at it is Gauthier trying to keep it alive, and down on the ice was Hurdle, who finally loosens it up, and Sissons will send it the other way as the Knights go for a change.
7: Yeah, that was arguably the best stop so far for Hart, and how aggressive did he play that one, completely cutting off the angle from that shot on the far side for Lacombe.
12: Ducks dump it in, McTavish to the front of the net, Harkins trying to get it to him, it went off his stick. Anaheim has just three shots on goal in this opening period that has 5:15 remaining. Biel trying to force it across the blue line right in front of the Vegas bench is denied as it comes back through center ice. Leo Carlson will restart. Ian Moore rips it rink wide through the neutral zone. Biel, a little touch pass to Leo Carlson, who is offside.
7: Boy, was that close.
12: 5:04 to go in the first. Vegas leads game 6-2-0. 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
16: Welcome back. It's 2-0. Vegas leading the Ducks here in the first period. But despite being down, we know how many times this Ducks team has fought back, even going back to the regular season. John Carlson shared yesterday that this team can never lose sight of the game while there's changes in momentum in a game. He said that you have to stay in the moment. And it can be an emotional game, but you have to keep mentally being in the same place. And that seems like a good message for this team right now, down two goals.
12: Carlson playing in his 149th career Stanley Cup playoff game here tonight.
7: Well, the Anaheim Ducks had to figure that there was at least a slight chance that things weren't going to go their way out of the gate, right? And now here we are. It's how they respond that's going to count. So I really look forward to seeing how they paved the way for themselves the rest of the way.
12: Face-off in the neutral zone just outside the Vegas stripe, and Jack Eichel wins the face-off, but the Ducks go forward and steal the puck. Kreider had it, spun around, though, and loses it. The Knights clear. Ian Moore sends it around the kick plate right back in, and Terry on Rasmus Anderson, followed up along the boards by Zellweger, who kept it in. Now he has to hustle back defensively as the Knights send it the other way. Dorofeev in on the forecheck, leaning on Ian Moore, and the loose puck picked up by Eichel, who feeds it back. Hannafin's shot from the point ricochets off the end boards, and Eichel just put it right back into the blue paint as he skated by the net. Moore lofts it back, and Kreider stays out and pressures Anderson, who circles the Vegas goal. Rasmus Anderson hit by Harkins as he got to the blue line, but the puck comes through center ice, and a restart for Anaheim. Truba's pass steered in by Harkins, and behind the net in the trapezoid, Theodore left it there. Washi tried to stuff it on the wraparound, and Hart was at the far post waiting. Puck to the far boards. Harkins covers the point, and his long shot hit something on the way and went over top of the net. Knights clear quickly up the near wall. Marner puts it into space. Here comes Howden. He lets it go off left wing, shrugged off by Dostal. Shots unofficially 8-4 in favor of Vegas. The Golden Knights lead game 6-2-0. Just under four to go in the first period. Marner keeps it moving along the end boards. Ducks will recover possession, and Washi turns it back. Looking for space up the left side. Lacombe, and Howden tried to hit him, but Jackson knew it was coming, and the reverse hit decked Howden.
7: Yeah, I think Howden's regretting that one. That was almost a reverse hit as Jeff Lacombe either had the puck or had just chipped it in. Boy, a devastating hit by number two.
12: Ducks fight for the puck in the left corner of the Vegas zone. Marner trying to get it past Killorn, and he does, and it's pitchfork back out center ice. Golden Knights get to it first. Cole Smith unable to get it deep into the Anaheim zone as John Carlson knocked it away. Now Carlson gives it away on a rink-wide pass intercepted by Kolasar. And Carlson recovers to knock it away, but Anaheim is going to be deemed having iced the puck here as it goes all the way down with 2:49 to go in the opening period. Ducks hockey on the Ducks Radio Network is brought to you by Yamava Resort and Casino. Play at Yamava Resort and Casino at San Manuel. You in?
7: Well, sometimes they say one bad play leads to another. That's exactly what happened with John Carlson. He high-sticked it. He was notorious for gloving pucks out of the air or batting it hip length, avoiding those high-sticking. But he does that. He turns it over almost there. The Ducks actually got it back, and then he tossed a pizza up the far side, picked off by Kolasar, but luckily he recovered. Mistakes happen, it's how you recovered, and you got to appreciate his recovery.
12: How much adrenaline do you get when you turn a puck over like that?
7: Well, guys like John Carlson, he's been in the league
12: long. I know you never turned a puck over.
7: But
12: let's just say it might have happened. Does it give you a little adrenaline, defensively speaking?
7: I'll leave it up.
12: No, and a hooking call on Killorn off a faceoff here, and he does not like the call.
7: No, he's not happy. Just his body language slamming the door. He had words for the official, and we're getting a replay here on the Jumbotron. Yeah, his stick did get into the hands of Barbashev holding him down, but just going back to your question there, Johnny, I trust in a guy like John Carlson to be so calm, cool, and collective in those situations. He does make a mistake, right? I mean, he got over to the far side in a hurry and negated that follow-up play.
12: So another big penalty kill for Anaheim. This one comes at 17:14 of the first period. And remember, in Game 3, Vegas scored a power play goal with 5 seconds left in the first period to make it 3-0. And now it's 3-0 as Theodore scores right off the faceoff. The faceoff prowess of the Vegas Golden Knights in this series on display again here in Game 6. A clean faceoff win. Theodore walks it to the middle. I don't know if Lucas Dostal ever sees this.
7: Theodore waited and waited and waited and allowed his teammates to gather in front of the Dost wall. I agree with you, Johnny. I don't think he saw a thing, especially his reaction after the fact. He was just frozen, not knowing where that puck was. Well, it was behind him. What a top shelf bomb from Theodore.
12: The one-time Duck, Shea Theodore's fourth of the postseason. It is 3-0 Golden Knights with 2:41 to go here in the first period, and a shell-shocked Honda Center is rather quiet at this particular moment.
7: Well, we knew the Vegas Golden Knights were going to come into this game prepared, but we just were sure that the Anaheim Ducks were going to be right there with them, and hasn't been the case.
12: Golden Knights right back into the Anaheim zone on the faceoff. Lacombe intercepts a centering pass and goes the other way. And Gauthier just throws it into the middle to no one in particular as he takes the pass on right wing. William Carlson steers it right back. Well, the Ducks just making some plays that they don't make most of the time. Very uncharacteristic plays. And again, the puck is lofted back into the Anaheim zone. Mintyakov chased by Cole Smith. Loses the puck at the side of the net. Dostal swats it behind. And now it's a fire drill in the Anaheim zone. Gauthier over skates in the corner. Cole Smith on him. Taps it down low in the trapezoid. And John Carlson just nudges it ahead. Ducks fail to clear. Puck knocked down, and it's Theodore again at the line, and this one hit a body in front and ends up in the netting above the high glass. And about the only thing, only noise you hear right now at Honda Center is a few boos, because Anaheim looks as shell-shocked as this crowd sounds right now.
7: Well, they need to be playing the exact opposite of how they're playing in the offensive zone. They should be, to be quite frank with you, just playing with a mindset of what do we have to lose. That takes a little of that pressure off their shoulders and say, hey, look, let's just try to chip away at this. But each individual play, I got to agree, Johnny, a lot of these pucks are going into no man's land. They're just rushing the plays. They aren't getting their heads up and checking over their shoulders before they're touching the puck. They got to turn things around.
12: I've heard you call them hope plays.
7: Hope plays, 100%. Passes with zero address.
12: Faceoff win for Vegas in the Anaheim zone. Eichel loses it along the boards. Granlund knocked to his knees, couldn't keep it alive. Ducks regroup, and now Lacombe finds Granlund on the right boards. Into the middle, his pass deflected at the blue line by Seneca. But Coghlan got a piece of it, recovers the puck, and clears it back to neutral ice. A regroup for Anaheim, and Trouba gets the feet moving up the right side. His pass does not connect with Seneca. And now Theodore restarts back in the Vegas zone.
7: And speaking of Shea Theodore, he is the Vegas Golden Knights' third goal scorer, making this one 3-0 for the opposition. Have the lone assist going to Tomas Hertl.
12: It was a face-off win for Hertl that got him that helper. And now Hertl with points in three straight after being a fairly non-existent part of their offense in the first half of this series. Under a minute now to go in the opening period as Anaheim having problems with the puck back in their own zone. And again, boos rain down at Honda Center. This crowd's starting to turn on them right now, and that's not good news either. Stretch pass off the stick of Leo Carlson, enters the trapezoid, and Carter Hart moves it along. Cleared to the line. Ian Moore did not keep it in, so it's offside as Terry touches it with just 21 and a half seconds to go in a rather forgettable opening period for the Anaheim Ducks.
7: Well, you just mentioned the name Tomas Hertl, and yes, how about his games 1 and 2 and the stark difference between those few early games and what he's brought over the last several games? I mean, the stick lifts and some of the plays last game, the goal scoring, big time goals that he scored. He's been a phenomenal player as of late.
12: Stay with us. Coming up in the intermission, Alexis Downey will join us and recap this opening period as the Golden Knights' Rasmus Anderson lobs it back into the Anaheim zone. Ian Moore nudges it ahead for Troy Terry. And as the clock winds down, the fans show their disappointment in the opening 20 minutes of play here in Game 6 as the Vegas Golden Knights get one on the power play, one shorthanded, and one at even strength. And they ride it from an early goal all the way through to a 3-0 lead after 20 minutes of play in Game 6. Stay with us. The UCI Health Intermission Report is coming up next. The Ducks have got to have this one, and they're down 3 after one period of play, trailing in the series 3-2 to the Vegas Golden Knights, who have the lead after 1-3-0. 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
16: After 20 minutes of play, the Vegas Golden Knights lead the Anaheim Ducks 3-0 here in Game 6. They also lead the season series right now, 3-2. 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I'm Alexis Downey alongside Emerson Needham. Emmer, that was a period I'm sure the Ducks wish they could restart, not looking very connected, not finding success on the power play, and on the flip side of that, giving up goals in three different type situations.
7: Yeah, and we knew that that's how the Vegas Golden Knights were going to come out in this game. We knew that. We were just curious to see what the young guns, a lot of the young guns for the Anaheim Ducks, how they were going to come out. Now, there was speed shown by Leo Carlson. There was some great speed shown by Olin Zellweger, I thought, throughout that first frame. But at the same time, everyone was fast for the Vegas Golden Knights, and it just, you can't wait on the Vegas Golden Knights to dictate the pace of the play or worried about the plays they're going to make when they touch the puck. I just, a lot of, and Johnny mentioned it, there were hope plays, there were plays in which the Anaheim Ducks did indeed get to those loose pucks first, and they just were playing hot potato out there, and they need to have a reverse psychology right now than what they're currently showing. And that's just saying, you know what, the fans out in the crowd, they're already going to be thrilled no matter what transpires in this game, right? Because nobody, all the experts didn't pick the Anaheim Ducks to win against the Edmonton Oilers there in that first round. A lot of the experts, at least from what I viewed, did not have the Anaheim Ducks even winning this second round. So just being in a competitive series on the forefront, and as it is, yeah, you're down 3-2 currently, but everyone just appreciates hard work and work ethic. And you know what? Just seeing you try to do your best in executing on positive plays, but right now they're getting outworked. Right now they are having, and we talked about it, Johnny and I, their hope plays, just several hope plays. They aren't getting first to a lot of the pucks dumped in on their forecheck. It has been a dominant performance so far, not only as a team for the Vegas Golden Knights collectively, but individually. I mean, just some of the world-class plays that Mitch Marner has made. It's just, it's been devastating. And they're finishing when they have the opportunity to do so. So this Vegas Golden Knights team, they've gotten better and better and better each game in the series. And this is by far, I mean, that was a very dominant Game 3 win for them. This has exceeded even those expectations, and they are full go here in this game.
16: Well, that's the exact message that head coach John Tortorella had for this Knights team coming into tonight, saying that he just wanted to see his club be better. They score 3 goals here in the first period. Anaheim not able to get any on 4 shots. Vegas ended up with 9 shots in that first period. And similar to that Game 3, Vegas also had 3 goals to start that game back in this same building here not too long ago. But for the Ducks, definitely looking to regroup here. I'm sure that there's going to be a lot of things said in this locker room right now. This is the only opportunity that matters for this Ducks team right now. They have to win this game to stay alive in the playoffs. And I think that maybe these younger players, I mean, they're seeing that right now. This team hasn't been in this situation. They've been on the flip side of it going back to round one, but there needs to be a sense of urgency right when they get out of the locker room.
7: Urgency is a great word to use in this current state. Yeah, that's exactly what the Anaheim Ducks need right from opening puck drop here in this upcoming second period. And Alexis, I just can't help but from a team collectively not doing well in the faceoff win percentage column. 39% win percentage in that first frame to the opposition, the Knights, 61% win percentage. So that's got to turn around. That has been a stat that we've been looking at pretty much
16: all
7: each
16: series.
7: And every game of
16: all
7: this series and saying we need more.
16: Yeah.
7: And just clean wins. And even on that Jay Theodore blast, it was a clean faceoff win. So it's almost one of those things where you look at faceoffs, not good enough. If you look at just a few other categories, if you look at even block shots, it's a stat in which we came into this game. They've been a great shot-blocking team, but can you a win in that category in a game like tonight? Well, so far in the block shots department, 5 for the Golden Knights, 4 for the Anaheim Ducks. They are leading in takeaway. That was that other stat that shows, you know, hunger without the puck. So it's good on that front, but is that due to not having the puck as much, right? Because even the Vegas Golden Knights, even they had one less takeaway. They had 2, so they're neck and neck in that category. It's just not a good sign when you haven't possessed the puck that much.
16: Yeah, and that's a great point. But with this Ducks team right now, they didn't start how they wanted to in this game. That's led to the situation that they're in, down 3 goals. Those goal scorers in this first period, Mitch Marner, Brett Howden, and Shea Theodore. Brett Howden's goal shorthanded and Shea Theodore's on the power play. We're going to take a break here on our first intermission report brought to you by UCI Health. Make sure to join us when we come back.
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16: Intermission Report brought to you by UCI Health. After the first period, it is 3-0. Vegas Golden Knights leading this game and leading the series as well, 3-2. This is an all-important Game 6. And Emerson, bringing in some positivity to this Intermission Report. If you think back to last night, the Minnesota Wild and Colorado Avalanche game, Minnesota was up 3-0 after the first period. Similar. Colorado ended up winning that game. So maybe the Ducks can capture some of Colorado's magic from last night.
7: I'd say there is an over 95% chance that a Ducks player brought that up in the dressing room at a certain point.
16: You think so?
7: In this first intermission. 100%. They're all student of the game. Alexis, that's a great point. You're a student of the game. They 100% brought that scenario up. These guys love the game, and only if you love the game would you think about something like that. Because you know those guys. I mean, they're watching playoff hockey, right? They're watching what's going on around the league. So I 100%. There was one guy, if not a few, that relayed that same message. So great point.
16: First minute in this second period, what do you want to see?
7: I want to see them. They're doing a pretty good job of puck placement. We talked about that in the Honda Keys of the game. But they're not getting the puck back. And that is huge. There's been too quick of offensive zone pressure times. I mean, roughly any of their in and then they're right out. They got to continue to deaden the puck in the corners, but they got to somehow find a way to come up with those pucks, whether it be crashing, banging, whether it be just using more speed, anticipating it better, better support, trying to get on the inside. They got to get those pucks by any means necessary. They currently have not been. There's a couple times where they got it to Carter Hart, and, well, just Harkins did a good opportunity and play to try to foil that. And look, they just got to recover those pucks on their dumps.
16: The Ducks without Ryan Poehling tonight. Jansen Harkins, of course, a part of that fourth line for the Ducks coming in this game. Wanted to mention the other game in the NHL tonight. Montreal takes down the Sabres 6-3, the final score, and the Canadiens take the series lead 3-2. But we are focused on this game here in Anaheim tonight. 3-0, Vegas leading the Ducks going into the second period. John Ahlers and Emerson Needham will have the call coming up here shortly. We'll see how the Ducks are able to start in this second period. Thanks for being with us on our first intermission report brought to you by UCI Health.
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7: 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Ducks trail 3-0 after one period of play here in a must-win Game 6 scenario at Honda Center. John Ollers alongside Emerson Edom. Alexis Downey is with us. Just finished up the intermission report. Tim Jones is our on-site engineer, and Yair Mendoza is back at Skyview. The Ducks need some instant offense. They managed just a scant 4 shots on goal in that opening period. We talked, Emerson, about the top line and the fact that they need more from those players. Well, you look at the line for Leo Carlson, 5.5 minutes in the opening period. Did not have a shot on goal, just 1 shot attempt. And it'll be interesting to see as we move into the second period here whether or not Joel Quenneville will make some changes to his line combinations or his lineup in general. Set to begin the second period of play against the Eichel line is Washi, Harkins, and Johnston, the fourth line who began the game in the opening period. Mitch Marner has figured in 2 of the 3 goals for the Golden Knights here. He now has 11 points in this series, and the second period underway as Washi's able to win the draw. John Carlson from out of his own zone through the middle of the ice and right through Washi's stick. The puck goes all the way down, and that will be an icing infraction against the Ducks. Ducks Hockey on the Ducks Radio Network is brought to you by Yamava Resort and Casino. Play at Yamava Resort and Casino at San Manuel. You in? In these playoffs, Anaheim now -9 in goal differential in first periods, and that mirrors what we saw from them in the regular season. Perhaps a malady for a young team, but in the regular season, the Ducks were -16 in opening periods as well. A slow start, a problem here tonight as the Ducks are now chasing the game a little bit. Puck cleared to center ice off the faceoff win by the Ducks. The Golden Knights unable to get it back the other way. Ross Johnston paddles it in up the left boards and pursues. Korzak turns away from him, is able to nudge the puck up the boards. Dorofeev can't get it past Harkins, and it's kept at the line. Trouba steps into one as he gets the quick pass across from Lacombe, and that missed the net. Lacombe keeps it in as it comes up the left boards, and now trying to dig it loose is Johnston. Ducks changing. Kreider comes off the bench and joins the play down low. Harkins digs it loose. Jansen Harkins takes it around the board, cycles it back for Kreider. He got involved with the referee and Dorofeev, who's able to clear the zone. Quick regroup for Anaheim as Lacombe sends it around the dasher. Hutton got a stick on it in the corner. He gets hit, and now the puck is rolled the length of the ice by the Knights. And once again, that's going to be icing against Vegas. So the Golden Knights forced to stay with the same 5 personnel out there. A minute 14 gone here in the second period. And another offensive zone draw for the Ducks, who I'm sure want to get this puck dropped quickly as Leo Carlson comes over the boards now to take this faceoff. And Eichel has taken his sweet time coming into the faceoff circle. The linesman allows it. And now smartly, Eichel with a false draw. Now Carlson does win the draw as it's picked up by Seneca. He brings it to the point and pitchforks it down low for Kreider. Ducks work it around the perimeter. Shot off the boards, rattles off the end of boards, and Seneca digs it right into the slot, and Kreider tries to make a pass. The fans don't like that because he was alone in the slot, didn't shoot the puck. Now Seneca off the boards to the far post, and just missing the redirect was Leo Carlson. He was at the far post. John Carlson takes the drive. Kreider got a touch on that. Zellweger pinches up the left boards, trying to keep it in. Knights still have the same personnel out there. Anaheim trying to keep the puck alive.
13: And Dorofeev will glove it down and bring it to center. He just wants to dump it in and change, and he will.
7: Well, how about that last blast by Carlson and Kreider getting a touch on it? He was in that perfect spot right in front of the eyes of Hart there. That's exactly how they got to play the rest of the way.
13: Granlund has it knocked off his stick as he brings it back into the Vegas zone, but it's followed up by John Carlson, who kicks it to the corner. Golden Knights play it across the zone right to Mitnyakov. His shot got a little tip from Killorn, went just wide. Good read there as Mitnyakov saw Killorn driving the net. Knights come up with the loose puck, and now Marner settles it and angles it up the boards and out.
7: Well, Johnny, maybe, just maybe, they can claw their way back into this game if they can continue to play like this.
13: You know, one shift at a time and just try to chip away right now. Long way to go. 17-15 to go, second period. 3-0 Vegas. Carlson for Vegas brings it in. Marner whips it across. Unable to pull the trigger was Howden. Anderson activates up the right boards to keep it in. He winds it around, and Hanifin will have to chase it back to neutral ice. Noah Hanifin trying to angle it off the boards. McTavish intercepts that, and a restart as Mitnyakov brings it out of the Anaheim zone. He and Moore paired together now. The pass ahead to Gauthier. Little drop pass to McTavish. Bad angle shot fought off by Hart. Pushed in behind the net, where McTavish got a stick on it but couldn't corral it.
7: Yeah, I think those pass-off pad types of plays need to transpire more often. Troy Terry had one in the first period. That was an effective play there by Mason McTavish. This near side perimeter shot creating that second opportunity. And they need to try those types of plays, right? Hart has been phenomenal on the initial shots for a lot of these. So how about try some bad angle shots? Try to create some second and third opportunities out of them.
13: Icing infraction against Vegas will bring the draw back to the right of Carter Hart. You got to think one of the messages in the locker room was we've got to get more pucks to the net. Anaheim already with three shots on goal here in the second. They had only four in the entire first period. We've yet to play 3.5 minutes of the middle frame.
7: Yeah, and Vegas had five block shots there in that first frame.
13: Face-off win for the Ducks. Gauthier taps it back. Lacombe across. And Truba's first shot block came right back to him. He kept it in the zone. Hanifin in the corner goes up the near boards, and Lacombe activates to keep it in. Now it's a puck battle along the wall as Washi pushes to the corner. Lacombe fell to his knees trying to keep the puck alive. It gets through him, and Kolasar trickles it back to center ice.
7: Well, I don't think Jackson Lacombe fell on his own there. I mean, the puck was right there. I'm surprised they didn't call a tripping on that.
13: Washi carries back in up the left side. Another bad angle shot, and Carter Hart just absorbs that. And we get a little pushing and shoving after the whistle.
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13: Well, you take away the empty net goal in game two. The Ducks have scored more than two goals in only one game in this series. That was the win in game four, 4-3 over Vegas. And they're going to need at least three tonight to keep this game going, so they're going to have to put some pressure on Carter Hart. Eichel to take the draw now against Kreider as Leo Carlson was thrown from the circle. It just sits on the dot, and Dorofeev able to nudge it out center ice. Numbers 2-on-1. Here comes Eichel. Eichel will take the shot, and Dostal fights that off. That's a big save. Back comes Carlson through the middle of the ice. Serves it over on the right side. Trailing is Zellweger, and getting just a piece was Carter Hart.
7: What a passing play on that entry en route to a near side. Olin Zellweger for the quick wrister. Good on him. But I don't know why Olin Zellweger dived in. He pinched there on that last play, resulting on that 3-on-1 against.
13: It was Seneca who made the pass. Seneca back in the zone finds Leo Carlson, and his shot deflected by Coughlin. And that is into the netting above the high glass. 15:30 to go in the second period. Still 3-0 Golden Knights. If a game seven is necessary in this series, it'll be Saturday afternoon at T-Mobile Arena in Vegas. And what would be slated as a 2 o'clock start.
7: So, Johnny, maybe on that last play where Zellweger pinched there, that is some of those teaching lessons that over the course of the last stretch since Zellweger's been out? Do you think the coaching staff has probably been talking him through those types of read and reactions on those plays?
13: I think they've been talking to him about his pinches all season long. He's always a guy who's trying to make something happen offensively. Killorn carries into the Vegas zone, hands it off to Troy Terry as we're seeing some new-look lines here from Joel Quenneville. He's moved Seneca up to play with Leo Carlson. And now Troy Terry is playing with Granlund and Killorn. Terry has it in the neutral zone as Anaheim will regroup and Ian Moore retreats. His pass goes through Mitnikoff and now it's a 50-50 puck in the corner and Tomas Hertl wins it for Vegas. He gets behind the net, fends off a couple different checks. Now leaning on him is Ian Moore. Got it to the point. Long shot blocked on the way by Mitnikoff. Right in the slot it landed. And a fluttering puck. Howden couldn't get much on the shot. Is easily gloved off by Dostal.
7: How about the determination by Tomas Hertl there? I mean,
13: he's a big man, isn't he?
7: Yes, and how he kept that puck to the outside from the near side corner to the far side. He fended off Mintikoff to start, and then, for the lack of better terms, manhandled Ian Moore there, the far side corner. And that is just the intensity that a guy like that

0: 15. He's so good at using that big frame to protect the puck when he does possess it. Faceoff win for the Ducks in their own zone. Trailing 3-0 here in the second period of Game 6. Pass deflected in by Ross Johnston. Hart out to play it and around the boards. The Knights unable to clear. Howden had it knocked away by Trouba. And Viel goes in on the forecheck. Puck to the line. Trouba able to keep it in momentarily. But Korzak headmans it the other way. Misses his target. And that'll result in an icing call against the Golden Knights. Ducks hockey on the Ducks Radio Network is brought to you by Western National Property Management. 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
1: Yeah, Johnny, I just don't know how many times I've seen Jeffrey Viel and other guys who are, we usually see them so far ahead on the forechecks. He crashed and banged there, finishing his hit on the far side on that play, but we haven't seen many devastating hits on forward one and on a lot of these forechecks for the Ducks.
0: Well, I go back to that first goal. Remember the Ducks were in hard on the forecheck, and
2: 100%.
0: The Golden Knights moved it quickly,
2: yes.
0: Had a stretch pass that led to a breakaway goal, and that might make you a little frightful of doing it. Delayed penalty off the faceoff coming up to Vegas. Big rebound as Trouba comes down low, hooks it back into the goal crease. Terry says it's in. The Ducks think it's in. Hart is in the goal crease. His stick is behind the net. I don't know where the puck is, Emerson.
1: Well, the puck is in the net right now, and it's shoved underneath the white padding. Just tucked right to the inside of the far side post.
0: No indication from the officials. Let's take a look at the replay, Emerson. We're getting another look at it. Trouba hit the side of the net, then turned from behind the net, threw it into the crease. Garrett Rank was on top of the net watching. He never gave any indication.
1: Well, it might have slid. The net might have came off the moorings because I last saw it on the side of the net in the goal line area, and I think the net popped up and it went underneath.
3: There's no goal on the play. The puck enters the net from the side. There's no goal on the play. Vegas, number 71, is a two-minute minor for tripping.
0: So the delayed penalty was on William Karlsson. And you could hear a good explanation there from Kyle Raymond, the referee. As you pointed out, Emerson, the net lifting up allows the puck to come in from the side instead of from the front, so no goal.
1: Well, your name is Johnny, so I'm going to ask you, was I Johnny on the spot right there?
0: You were.
1: Oh, I appreciate that. I appreciate that, Johnny.
0: For the Ducks, a much-needed power play, their second of the night. And any power play they get from here on out, Emerson, is almost a must score.
1: Yeah,
0: trailing 3-0.
1: No, well said. I'm not going to disagree with that insight.
0: Second JMG power play of the game for Anaheim. And they're going to start with the personnel of Granlund, Leo Karlsson, Terry Kreider, and John Karlsson. 14:08 to go, second period. Dowd to oppose Granlund on the draw. Nick Dowd had a good face-off game in Game 5 in Vegas. He won 4 of the 5 draws he took. And Granlund, with a little help from his friends, able to win it. Leo Karlsson feeds John Karlsson at the line. The two Karlssons play catch on the right side of the zone, and now John brings it across and fumbles the puck. He has done that 3 different times tonight.
1: Yeah.
0: It's almost like he's got a new stick with a different lie or something.
1: Or maybe he's never used wax on his blade and he just picked tonight to use wax. I mean, it certainly seems like it. It's just rolling off his twig.
0: Ducks recover. Terry carries into the zone. The entry up the left side and Granlund separated from the puck. Rasmus Anderson sweeps it away.
1: And you know, he's been in the league for too long. He's had too much success. He knows, right? When he's made those types of errors, that's for certain.
0: He carries the puck from behind the net, fends off Marner, and drops it off for Leo. Through the logo and on the right side to Terry, who carries in. Whips it back to the line, and now John Karlsson, middle of the ice, to the left wing half wall for Granlund. Takes a look as he draws a couple defenders. Back to the line, John Karlsson winds and fires, and Carter Hart has it in the glove. A minute gone, and the penalty to William Karlsson. 13:04 remain, second period.
1: Well, Johnny, I was pretty zeroed in when John Karlsson collected that puck near side point there. And before he got rid of it, he took a split second longer to make sure that he did indeed collect that puck with confidence. And usually he plays so quick. The fact that I was able to catch that, I'm doubling down on what I previously said. He is really thinking.

0: About his lack of execution during certain parts of this game.
1: Second power play unit out for the Ducks, and they win the draw. Lacombe walks the line now to McTavish on the left side. Arran on the goal line for Seneca. Tried to bring it into the blue. Knocked off his stick. Popped into the air. Eichel failed to clear as McTavish stepped into him, but a second effort from the veteran, and Dostal stumbles out of his crease and can't stop the puck behind the net.
0: Yeah, there's just uncharacteristic plays everywhere so far in this game for the Ducks.
1: Gauthier takes the headman pass, carries through center, tries a drop pass, and waiting there to intercept and clear away is Colton Sissons. And again, a few boos rain down here at Honda Center.
0: Well, the PK for the Vegas Golden Knights playing extremely aggressive for their neutral zone forecheck, and also led by Kolesar there early on in the PK. I mean, he's been all over the half walls on both sides.
1: Ducks back into the zone under 10 seconds to go on the power play. Off the half wall, McTavish's pass deflected away. Dowd got a stick on it. Now it's a foot race as Cole Smith pressures Lacombe back in the Anaheim zone, followed up by Dowd. The penalty's over to William Karlsson. Ducks 0 for 2 on the power play tonight, and they've surrendered a shorthanded goal. They continue to trail 3-0. Knights keep possession in the zone. It's wound around the boards. Kept alive by Hurdle to the line now. Coghlan steps in on the right side. Big screen from Kolesar in front as the shot sailed high and wide. Battling up the boards is Brandon Saad, who keeps it alive in the corner. Gauthier's clear, does not get across the line as Killorn couldn't get it back. Coghlan again from the right circle, and a little rebound left laying around by Dostal. Hurdle got a stick on it but couldn't convert. And again, Anaheim just trying to flip it up the middle of the ice to clear the zone. And they get away with it here as Gauthier pokes it into the Ducks bench. And we are down to 11:23 to go in the second period. Still 3-0 Vegas leads game 6. 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
1: The devil is in the details so far here in Game 6 as Anaheim goes offside. The Ducks now 0 for 2 on the power play, failing on an opportunity here in the middle period. They've shown more life in the second. Shots have evened up 12-11 in favor of the Vegas Golden Knights, but a veteran group like the Knights, who know how to play with a lead, are going to be a difficult team to come back against.
0: Yeah, I was wondering, are they going to be a little bit back on their heels and maybe have those flip plays that we've seen before, or are they going to continue to make plays? Well, they're certainly continuing to make plays here.
1: They overrule the offside call, so they drop it right at center ice. Knights dump it into the Anaheim zone, and out of his net to his left to paddle it away was Dostal. kept at the line, however. Down low, Howden put it off the side of the net, and now Hutton pinches up the left side. Third defensive pair out for John Tortorella right now. The Knights now 14-4-1 since Tortorella took over, including regular season and postseason. Up the boards, Howden able to get it out of the Vegas zone as quickly as the Ducks get it in, and now Trouba retreats. He'll go indirect off the boards up the right side. Harkins got a stick on it but couldn't get it deep, and now the Knights will go for a change as they dump it in behind Dostal.
0: Well, down by three, and we're inching closer to the midway mark of this game. You just would like to see better execution as far as seeing something, Johnny. I mean, just a little bit more cohesiveness out there for the Ducks.
1: Knights able to clear the zone. Anderson, the defenseman, leads the rush the other way on right wing, and his shot gloved off by Lucas Dostal. And one of the rare scrums we've seen in this game develops a little bit at the tail end of the play. Ducks hockey on the Ducks Radio Network is brought to you by Mercury Insurance. 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Smart insurance for smart people.
0: Well, it was a 2-on-1 rush against the Anaheim Ducks, and the puck carrier here on the near side was Rasmus Anderson, and he looked off the far side. He veered a little to the inside, then ended up ripping a shot, quality save by Lukáš Dostal.
1: Face off to the left of Dostal. Puck skitters right across the top of the crease to the far boards. Knights keep it in. Around it comes to the near corner. Dorofeev paddles it back. Eichel gives chase. He'll feed the point. Hanifin brings it to the middle. Can't get his shot through. And Granlund gets a little help from Killorn to pop it back to center ice. Bouncing puck that Barbashev keeps from going into the Vegas zone. Rasmus Anderson starts back. Veteran defenseman in his 10th year. Spent a couple years in the OHL despite being a native of Sweden. Bounces it in to the side of the Anaheim goal. And a puck battle won by the Golden Knights as Eichel keeps it alive. You know, Eichel doesn't score a lot of goals, but man, he's in the middle of everything.
0: And Jacob Trouba doesn't lose too many puck battles, but he just lost that one on Jack Eichel. Boy, that was as clean as it gets.
1: Brandon Saad hacks it into the Anaheim zone right on net. Dostal gives it to John Carlson, trying to stretch for Seneca. He spun around at center, and the puck came right to Carter Hart. Vegas netminder gives it to Coghlan. He can't clear past Leo Carlson. And now Theodore will try the other side, reversing it for Kolasar. Saad is offside as he catches up with the puck at the Anaheim stripe, and we will step aside. We are over halfway through Game 6 at Honda Center. Vegas 3 and the Ducks nothing. 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

0: We've experienced so many lows. I will say a stat that is somewhat of a high here. 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
1: Face off in the Vegas zone. William Karlsson works it to the corner. Hanifin up the boards, and Gauthier leans on Brett Howden. Puck loose to the line. Lacombe keeps it in, slides it over. John Karlsson with a long one-timer. No traffic in front of Carter Hart, who grabs that one off and hangs on. It was a board battle on the right side of the zone, and there was nobody on the left side, so Karlsson able to wind up. But with no one on that side of the ice, Emerson, that meant Carter Hart had a good view.
0: And look, he's got a bomb of a shot. We all know that from John Karlsson. But boy, did he have a lot of gap there. And is this the opportunity where you just take that puck, you get your head up and try to take one, two steps in, wait for some traffic, or at least get a better angle at the net? I think so.
1: Face off to the right of Hart. Washi to oppose Nick Dowden. As they drop it, they realize that they need to do it again. 8:34 to go, second period. A thus far scoreless middle period. Vegas leads game 6-3-0. A win for the Golden Knights, and they move on to the Western Conference Final to take on the number one seed Colorado Avalanche. An Anaheim victory, and the series goes back to Sin City for a Saturday afternoon game 7. McTavish to oppose Dowd on the faceoff, and Vegas controls. Up the boards, off of Lacombe, the puck comes out center ice. And here comes Kolesar. He's got Cole Smith with him. Smith caught from behind by Tim Washi. And the puck to the corner of the Anaheim zone. Kolesar sweeps it back to the line. Theodore across. Coghlan looking for a tip at the far post. Players strewn everywhere, and the puck comes loose to Gauthier, who starts up ice on right wing. Into the Vegas zone. He'll just send it around the boards. Hart stays put as McTavish gets in on the forecheck. Drags his man down. May have gotten away with one there. And the Knights will lob it all the way back. And this goes over the glass and out of play. This could be a penalty against Vegas. I think this will be.
0: I think it was in the call here.
2: Vegas penalty, number 26, 2 minutes, delay game, puck over the glass.
0: So it's one thing, Johnny, to get an opportunity with the man advantage. It's another thing to do something with it. And so far in this game, I mean, boy, they've had better power plays, that's for sure. So let's see what can transpire here, but I just can't help but go back to Cutter Gauthier, who's usually money, carrying the puck up with tremendous speed. He's got that puck on his backhand, one hand on his twig, and the puck at the far side red line just rolls off his twig, just so uncharacteristic. And yet another display of the weird timing going on with a lot of these Ducks skaters.
1: Third power play of the night for the Ducks. They're 0-for-2 and have surrendered a shorthanded goal. And they win the draw. Terry on the left wing half wall. Hands it off to Granlund. Back to the line for John Karlsson. Dusts it off. Granlund, top of the circle. Behind the back. Back to Karlsson. He'll try the right side. This is Leo Karlsson. His shot hit Terry on the way. Ends up in the corner. Leo gets it back. Puck in the feet of Terry behind the net. Dug out. Wound around the boards. But John Karlsson with the keep at the line. And a puck battle won by who else? Eichel, and he'll ice the puck, and Vegas goes for a quick change on the kill.
0: We've seen a similar end zone structure from the same Ducks unit time and time again, but a tad too predictable right now. It's too easy because of the aggressive PK for Vegas.
1: Terry stick handles in, cross ice for Granlund, who scores! Mikhail Granlund gives this building something to cheer.
0: What a toe drag there. Far side from Troy Terry on that entry. He pulls that puck on the outside, and whoop, he goes to the inside. Feeding it here to the near side on a beautiful pass. And Mikhail Granlund, my oh my, that was pinpoint. Far side, right over the left pad of Carter Hart. And the good guys find themselves on the board.
1: Terry dangled around Shea Theodore on the entry, and then went all the way rink wide. Granlund, who set a career high in the regular season with 8 power play goals, has his third power play goal of the postseason. It's his fifth of the playoffs, and the Ducks are now just down 3-1. And this crowd is back in it. Puck dumped into the Vegas zone off the faceoff. A power play goal for Anaheim. And it's now 3-1. Back in the Anaheim zone, Trouba winds it around the boards, kept at the line. Hutton's long wrist shot is absorbed by Dostal, who will hang on.
0: Now Chris Kreider gets a failed clear there on the far side. Yes, he was under duress, but those types of pucks, they must find the neutral zone. The one good thing in similar occurrences that the Vegas Golden Knights are doing is they are passing the puck back down south for them, and they're having low support, speed behind the puck, and they're capturing a lot of those passes. Ducks got to get a little bit more creativity going their way on the defensive zone breakouts.
1: Granlund joins Seneca atop the goal-scoring chart in the postseason for the Ducks with his fifth. Terry and Carlson draw the assists at 12:46. And the fans are back in it as Anaheim wins the draw in their own zone. Mityakov fires it ahead off the stick of Biel deep into the Vegas zone. Hutton leans on him in the corner. Jeffrey Biel wins the puck, sneaks it to Washi. Couldn't pull it to his forehand as he had a little room in front. Biel gets it back to the point. Mityakov across. Ian Moore's shot looking for a tip. Goes wide. Rattles off the back of the Vegas net. Anaheim trying to make a push here. Washi pokes it to the corner. Viel crashes in. Around the boards, it's kept by Ian Moore. And reaching back to get to it, Hurdle, who didn't get it out. Granlund keeps it in this time. And no, they rule he did not. So as he taps it back across the line, the play is offside. 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
0: I couldn't help but go back to Ian Moore electing to have a slap shot instead of just a wrister towards the net, but a lot like the chips and clears attempted for the Anaheim Ducks. They just got to be a tad quicker.
1: Marner through the middle of the ice, races into the Anaheim zone and winds and fires wide. Boy, the Ducks with a little bit of a neutral zone breakdown there as Marner got loose. He's got it again in the Anaheim zone. Cuts to the high slot, stick handles. Rasmus Anderson steps up, circles the net. Now feeds it back, and Hanifin's shot off a skate skitters across the zone.
0: What a shift from Mitch Marner. Just dipsy-doodling all over the Ducks defensive zone. He continues to be a problem here in the series.
1: Anaheim lives to talk about it for now. Granlund gets it in at the other end. It's lobbed back center ice. And Carlson whips it ahead. Saad is offside and frustrated with the call as he throws the puck off the boards. 5.5 to go. Second period in game 6. The Ducks with signs of life. They trail Vegas 3-1. 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
5: Their first in this game, Mikael Granlund, the goal scorer, his fifth of the postseason. Emerson, how pivotal is it now for the Ducks to continue with this momentum here?
0: Yeah, and look, we're not seeing the high percentage playmaking from the Vegas Golden Knights that we were seeing early on. That said, you just had Mitch Marner dangle around everyone there for a stretch of time recently. So they're going to still come in spurts. We know that for Vegas. But, yeah, I just think the Ducks, they're shooting when they have the opportunity to do so. I talked about being a little bit quicker on some of those shots. Ian Moore elected a clapper when he should have just wristed it. But for the most part, they're finding ways to get the puck to the net rim.
1: Shots are 10-8, Ducks in the second period. They've scored the only goal of the middle frame, and it's now 3-1 Vegas off the neutral zone faceoff. Puck was dumped in. Did that go in? I think it went into the Anaheim bench and back onto the ice surface, so they'll drop it again just outside the Vegas stripe. Coming into this game, Beckett Seneca riding a four-game goal-scoring streak, the first rookie in Ducks playoff history to ever do that. He's also equaled Bobby Ryan for the most goals by a rookie in a postseason with five. Mikhail Granlund has equaled him atop the goal-scoring chart with his power play goal here in the second. Ducks looking for more as they win the faceoff, and Zellweger, who has points in each of the last two games since he came into the lineup, back in his own zone with it. Hands it off to Carlson, who flips it up the right side, and Seneca will backhand it in. Behind the net, Coghlan for Vegas, rims it hard around, getting a piece. Zellweger stayed in the zone for a moment, and then Cole Smith inadvertently ices the puck for the Golden Knights.
0: Hey, Ducks fans, now is the time to secure your seats for the future. 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
1: Sold out Honda Center trying to urge the Ducks a goal closer here. Offensive zone draw off the icing call. Washi unable to win it, but it's kept at the line by Lacombe. Steps off the left point, goes rink wide. Trouble winds and fires. Shrugged off by Hart. Comes all the way to the near boards, and Lacombe again activates to try to keep it in, and the Knights will lob it back. Not far enough for icing as Trouba is back to get it.
0: Yeah, the Golden Knights are electing to just flip a lot of these out, stalling a lot of their puck touches here of late.
1: Anaheim looks much more confident now as they dump and chase. Gauthier along the boards, can't get it back to the point. And numbers for the Golden Knights. And a penalty behind the play, I believe, for interference against Vegas. They had numbers because of the interference in the neutral zone. Are they going to take... Let's see, are they taking Trouba as well? I think they are.
2: Vegas penalty number 26, 2 minutes interference. Anaheim penalty number 65, 2 minutes for embellishment.
1: Wow. So Jacob Trouba called for embellishment on the play. I've got to see that one again, Emerson, because I can't think a defenseman of Trouba's ilk is going to risk a 3-on-1 to try to draw a call.
0: Just based off of his body language, as we're looking up at the TV screens here and the penalty box camera, initially he was just somewhat disgusted to be in the penalty box and be in that type of situation. I mean, that is just so not him. I couldn't agree more with you, Johnny. It just, a player of that respect for the game, it's not right. I can't believe for 1 second that he would embellish anything.
1: So for the first time tonight, it'll result in 4-on-4 hockey. 4:33 to go in the second period. Faceoff from just outside the Anaheim stripe as Dowd and Trouba sit. Loose puck to the boards inside the Anaheim line, and John Carlson able to win it back for Mikhail Granlund. The Anaheim goal scorer will leave it behind the net for Jackson Lacombe. Carlson and Lacombe, the defense pair. Now Seneca takes the pass up the left side, tries to go through the triangle on Anderson. Puck deflected behind the net, and Anderson for Vegas able to move it ahead. Eichel pushing the envelope the other way. Makes a move at the blue line on Lacombe. Comes in 2-on-1. Dostal lunges out to knock it off his stick.
0: Wow, what an individual effort from Jack Eichel. He goes outside. It's a toe drag, but he also puts it between the skates of Jackson Lacombe, beats him to the inside, and almost tucks it in by sliding it far side.
1: Rasmus Anderson carries back in, winds it around the boards, allowing Howden to hinge it back, and now a change for the Golden Knights. Theodore, tracked by Leo Carlson. forced all the way back in his own zone. Now ahead for Howden at center. He crisscrosses with Marner into the Anaheim zone. Marner goes rink wide. Coughlin coming late. Tries to feather it into the middle. Broken up by Leo Carlson. Recovered by Marner, and he pitches it across the zone and hopped the stick of Theodore. He has to retreat through center ice. 45 seconds left in the four-on-four situation, as that's what remains in the coincidentals to Dowd and Trouba. Marner carries into the Anaheim zone. Dorofeev dumped in the corner. Gets back up, tries to recover the puck as Kreider is able to move it for Lacombe, and he gets a little help. And the Ducks will break out. Rink-wide pass from Carlson off the skate of Kreider, and now retreating with it is Lacombe. 20 seconds in the 4-on-4 off the bench. Ian Moore gives it up on the entry. Shot high and wide by Kreider off right wing, and it'll come around the boards. And Gauthier retreats with Zellweger all the way into the Anaheim zone. Cutter Gauthier drops it off, and now Ian Moore handles it. 3 seconds left in the coincidental minors. Rink wide for Kreider, who carries in on left wing. Tries to find a trailing Zellweger. Pass too hot to handle off his stick. Out of the box come Trouba and Dowd. Now 5-on-5 as Zellweger works in the left circle. Puts it behind the net for Kreider. Couldn't return it to him. Broken up by Hannafin. Dug out by Kreider off the end boards to the line. Zellweger dishes it. Heads to the slot. Gets the pass. Turns. Fires a forehand but cannot get that through. As Dowd was in the way, another block shot for the Golden Knights as Eichel clears. Sissons with speed picks it up and carries in on left wing. Right-hand shot is angled off by Zellweger and loses the puck behind the net. Under two to go in the second as Washi picks it up and races up left wing with Vielle. Jeffrey Vielle chipping it to the corner, and it's sent to the line. John Carlson knocks it down. Rink wide for Granlund, fresh off the Anaheim bench. Curls in the right corner and feeds the point. Lacombe with room. One-timer from John Carlson. Stick to side. Carlson keeps it alive. Vielle tries to go rink wide. It's tipped in the air. Granlund gloves it down. Granlund finds a little space. Again, trying to go across for John Carlson off of Vegas' stick. Kept alive at the line by Lacombe. His shot, again blocked, swatted at by John Carlson. He fires it wide as it comes back to earth. And now Granlund is pushed out center ice by Barbashev. Ducks with a quick regroup. They've got numbers. Lacombe across the line with Ross Johnson. Return pass right on, and Hart made the stop. Kolasar sweeps it away. A minute left in the second.
0: Well, great pass off pad from Ross Johnson, and almost on the far side, Jack Lacombe was streaking through. He almost connected on it.
1: Terry brings it in on the right side, wheels with it along the half wall to the corner, trying to open a passing seam behind the net, cannot connect with Killorn. Theodore couldn't clear the zone as Killorn gets rocked. Loose puck that Terry can't come up with, and Eichel will skate it out. 35 seconds in the period. Jack Eichel into the Anaheim zone, wide on right wing. Takes it in behind the net. Looking for someone coming late. Tries to go across the crease. That went off the stick of Dostal. Howden kept it alive for Marner. Little two-man game between those two. Howden sends it back into the trapezoid. Racing in to get it is Dowd. Again entangled with Trouba. Those two come together a second time. Ducks fail to clear. Rasmus Anderson, top of the right circle. Winds and fires. Friendly fire. That hit Marner. 5 seconds left in the period. Smith chases the puck around the boards. Terry clears the zone, and that's going to do it. A second period that saw the Ducks finally get on the board. And then Rasmus Anderson spills Killorn after the whistle. Dowd is in there as well. But the Ducks not only get one back, Emerson Edom, in that second period, you got the feeling down the stretch of that middle frame that they also grabbed a little momentum.
0: Well, how much of a root cause and a beneficiary to that whole stretch, at least the last shift and a half, was the play of Olin Zellweger? I mean, just an energizer bunny through and through. And everyone was really feeding off of him. It's just his play, his speed, him just being all over the ice and really pushing the pace really set the tone for the next shift shift in half, two shifts thereafter. I mean, that was incredible playmaking by him. And, yeah, they gained confidence. You got to love that response there, too, at the end. Killorn goes down. It was a clean hit by Rasmus Anderson, but late nonetheless in terms of only about a second or so left on the clock. Troy Terry and company didn't like it, so good on them for sticking up for their teammate.
1: A 13-9 shot advantage in the middle frame for Anaheim. They get one back on the power play, and now just down two as we head into the second intermission. And we know, you and I have watched this team all season long, a two-goal deficit is not insurmountable for the Anaheim Ducks. They're going to have to overcome it if they're to extend their season here tonight. We are through 40 minutes of play. Coming up next is our second intermission report. The Ducks trail the Vegas Golden Knights in Game 6 after 2, 3-1. 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
1: 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John Ollers alongside Emerson Edom. Two periods in the books in Game 6 of this Western Conference second-round Stanley Cup final matchup between the Vegas Golden Knights and Anaheim Ducks. Vegas leads the series 3-2. Vegas leads Game 6 3-1 with 20 minutes to play. Emerson, it seemed like the Ducks found their legs a little bit in that second period. We talked about the fact that they outshot Vegas 13-9 in the period. How much of that do you attribute to the fact that Vegas was a team playing with a 3-goal lead on the road?
0: Yeah, no, they were sitting back a little bit, right? And they were clearing pucks. They weren't looking for those defensive zone exits that they were a little bit early on in the game. And I can't help but, Johnny, look at the stats of faceoffs, right? I mean, it must have gave the Anaheim Ducks way more confidence.
1: Well, you talked about the improved play in the faceoff circle in that period.
0: In 100%, and how much that does from a confidence standpoint. You're just overall starting each play with the puck, and you have
1: a long way.
0: First crack of the can as far as creating offensive looks. So, yes, they started each play with the puck more. That had a lot to do with their confidence, combined with the weird structure from the Vegas Golden Knights and the mentality of somewhat sitting back. Yes, it was a little bit that the Anaheim Ducks were pressing and swarming, but there were times where the Golden Knights had 5-10 feet of gap and still decided to flip the puck out. So hopefully that trend continues for the opposition, leaving more time and space to make plays for the Ducks.
1: We haven't talked a lot about it in this game. Obviously in that second period, as a result of the fact that we didn't call his name a whole lot, Lucas Dostal. Some of the chances that Vegas has had in this game that they haven't finished, Donovan, golden opportunities, grade A chances, a couple of breakaways, partial breakaways and what have you. It is imperative if Anaheim harbors hopes in coming back in this game and extending this series that Lucas Dostal has to remain perfect, isn't it?
0: No, 100%. Yeah, no, you can't give up any more than you already have. And especially, you don't want to kill the momentum, right? You don't want to kill the momentum. And the momentum I'm talking about is the Anaheim Ducks for the better portion of that second period was the better squad, and they had a big time goal. And this is funny, Johnny, because think about how solid overall Carter Hart has been playing throughout this series, pretty much every game, and how long bomb of a shot that Mikael Granlund's shot was. Yes, it was pinpoint, but the fact that out of everything tossed at him, it was a shot that was from very deep out. Certainly, it was a long bomb of a pass to the point where he had enough time to come across and set his angle. And it's just kind of surprising that, yes, pinpoint, not taking anything away from the shot. That was a great high velocity, perfect in accuracy of a shot. But, you know, it was pretty far out. So, look, maybe they found something that they can expose out of Carter Hart.
1: So Leo Carlson picks up an assist in that second period. He has three shot attempts in this hockey game. None have found the net. The Golden Knights in the last eight periods of this series have held him to two shots on goal. Do you see anything? Do you notice anything that Vegas is doing to reduce the effectiveness of number 91 or neutralize him?
0: He's used to having the puck on his twig a whole lot more than he has, right? I mean, just by eye test throughout the course of the season, we're used to calling Leo Carlson's name right. A whole lot more.
1: Have they taken away the neutral
0: 100%,
1: zone for him?
0: I just think they are keeping an eye on him. I think they're gapped up even prior to when he gets the puck. No question. The video that they've watched on what offensively do they want to take away from the Anaheim Ducks, I mean, how much offense, how much puck carrying, how much of number 91 controlling the game and jittering offense, that's the bulk of Anaheim's production if you really think about it, just with the first two lines. So 100%, they are gapping up, they are closer to him each and every time he's been a receptor of the puck, and they're going to continue to play him hard because it's been effective.
1: And as much as the first round was a coming out party in a lot of people's view for Jackson Lacombe, he has been neutralized in this series as well. Lacombe -2 so far tonight. Now -4 in this series with just the 1 point. You got to think, looking ahead very quickly before we go to break, the Ducks are going to throw the kitchen sink at the Vegas net in this third period. My question to you is, at what point do you start gambling? Because you've got plenty of time, 20 minutes of hockey to go. Is there a point in the game where maybe the scoreboard dictates being a little more, doing a lot more gambling?
0: Yes, I want to answer that follow-up point, but just in terms of Jackson Lacombe, he's been beat quite a bit, right? He let Mitch Marner get past him on that first breakaway goal against, or partial breakaway. It was kind of a 50-50 battle, but he gave Marner the lane there. You got to have your head on a swivel. You can't have anyone beat you to that puck. So there's a number one, but how about Eichel beating Lacombe again on the near side entry, putting between his skates on a one-on-one play? That was another play that was just like, oh boy, but it's not Jackson Lacombe. It's just the opposition's best players rising to this occasion. as far as throwing everything at this Vegas Golden Knights team, yes, you need to throw everything at them, but you can't overdo it. A lot like Olin Zellweger pinching on that play earlier, right? So it's still that balancing act, but yes, they need to be the aggressors here in this third and final frame.
1: Ducks get one back in the second. They trail the Knights 3-1 through two periods of Game 6. You're listening to Duckstream, powered by TuneIn.
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1: Vegas on top 3-1. We are in the UCI Health second intermission report. John Ehlers and Emerson Edom with you. Game 6, Vegas looking to close the series out. The Ducks trying to send it back to Sin City on Saturday afternoon for a 7th and deciding game. So the Ducks trailed 3-0 after 1, now down 2 heading into the third period. We know anything's possible, Emerson, with this team this year. 26 comeback wins this year. 9 of the 2-goal or more variety, that's what they're facing here, and 12 third-period comeback wins. How much do you rely on that as a club going into this situation in a must-win game?
0: Well, you got to rely on the guys who have got it done late in games time and time again, right? I think of guys like Mikael Granlund, who has just continued to step up when it matters most. So I think your mindset is, how do we give those guys the open ice? How do we give guys like Mikael Granlund the time and space, have them find the death spots, and have these set plays kind of orchestrated around the guys who have shown that they can get it done, right? And we know that Jay Woodcroft, the guy who late in these games is orchestrating a lot of these plays, he's thinking that. He's got that on his mind that, hey, who has come up big for us? Guys like Beckett Seneca late. Guys like, I just mentioned it, and he's just come up so big so many time again. Mikael Granlund, that those are two names that come to mind that they're going to be looking extra hard over their shoulder, the Ducks puck carriers, to make something happen. So I can't wait. I look forward to this, Johnny.
1: 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Coming up when we return, you're listening to Duckstream, powered by TuneIn.
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25: Back in. The third period is right around the corner. It is a 3-1 score as we get closer to puck drop. John Ahlers is stepping back into the booth, and we're still waiting on Emerson Needham.
1: Thanks, Alexis. Third period in the offing. And you know the Ducks are going to throw all they have at the Vegas net here. Carter Hart will be tested in this third period. Anaheim with a 13-9 shot advantage in that second period. And it'll be interesting to see how Joel Quenneville manages his lineup in this third period. How long, if we get later into the period, Lucas Dostal stays in net. Anaheim has to keep the three on the board if they hope to have comeback aspirations. The crowd has stayed there back in the game at Honda Center and hoping that their Ducks have done the same. Underway in the third as Granlund wins the draw all the way back behind the net. And Olin Zellweger has it there. Up the right side for John Carlson. His rink-wide pass taken off the boards by Granlund. Tried to nudge it ahead, but it's lofted back into the Anaheim zone instead. Golden Knights get towards the front of the net, but a bouncing puck eludes both Eichel and Barbashev. Terry wheels with it and now goes rink-wide for John Carlson. Tries to go up the right boards. Granlund gets it the rest of the way in. Behind the net, Rasmus Anderson picks it up, being tracked behind the net by Killorn, and now tied up. They both go down, kept at the line by Lacombe, who will wind it around. Right corner, Trouba activates to keep it alive. Back around, Lacombe had his stick lifted, kept though by Seneca. Leo Carlson across the top. Trouba off the boards. Kicked out. Got his own rebound. His heart had a little trouble with it. It bounces between the circle. Carlson took a swat at it. Couldn't connect. Picked up by Seneca. And the helmet comes off of Carter Hart, bringing a whistle as he grabs that off with the glove.
0: Well, you mentioned Carter Hart having a little bit of trouble with that pass-off pad shot from Jacob Trouba at near side. I think going back to the pass-off pads, those have been the types of shots that have probably garnered the most difficulty for Carter Hart to stop. I mean, he just kicks those out, and that's allowing those second and third looks at it. So I think the Anaheim Ducks got to continue for those bad angle shots and try to generate those second and third chances.
1: Yeah, it turned into a little bit of a changeup. I don't think it had as much on it as Seneca wanted, and as a result, it became more troublesome for Hart, who is given a moment by the officials to readjust, get the headgear back on, make sure everything fits, and look at a face-off to his left. A minute not yet gone in the third. Leo Carlson beaten on the draw by William Carlson, and the Knights escape the zone. Marner gets center red, hard around and in. Deflected to the line, and Theodore kept it in. It rolls back towards the Anaheim net, and Lacombe stretches it up the left side, but he missed Seneca with it as he tried to turn and catch the pass in one motion. The rookie unable to do so, and the puck goes all the way down for an icing.
0: Hey, Ducks fans, want to hear from you. How are the good guys going to claw their way back into this game? Text us your thoughts by texting the postgame show, 714-439-8422. We'd love to hear your messages.
1: Draw to the right of Dostal. 15 saves on the evening for him, and it's a clean faceoff win for Leo Carlson. Ducks try to stretch it, and falling down was Coughlin to keep Kreider from getting to that puck as it was a little one-on-one battle. Now a turnover the other way, and Howden into the Anaheim zone. Poke checked away by Dostal.
0: What an aggressive poke check right there. If it weren't for that, Howden might have had the lane to the near side post.
1: Yeah, it looked like he was going to try to pull it back across, and Lucas with a good read. Puck along the board, still in the Anaheim zone. Ian Moore trying to dig it loose. Gauthier above the puck. Now back to the line. Hutton slides it across. Korzak has nowhere to go with it. He skates to the corner and sends it off the side of the Anaheim net. Killorn got it to the line, but not out. And now I'm not sure, is the net off behind Dostal? I think it is. Yeah, that's the reason that they've blown the play dead.
0: Yeah, good eye there, Johnny. And, well, if you give the Vegas Golden Knights too many stretches of puck possession time, as we just saw over that last shift or so, it's going to obviously stall the momentum for the Anaheim Ducks. They're so much more effective when they are making plays in their O-zone as they were the shift prior. But, boy, now they're going to have to solve the Golden Knights' faceoff play here. Upcoming to the right of Lucas Dostal.
1: Tomas Hertl to oppose Tim Washey, two of the best face-off men for both teams. Hurdle's got that left hand so low on the stick.
0: I noticed that too.
1: He falls and the puck squirts to the middle of the ice. Zellweger off to the races. Upright wing for Gauthier. Hits the brakes. Cuts against the grain. Finds a trailer. It's Washey. He fired it wide. Boy, he had some speed. Ducks keep it alive along the near boards in behind the net. Noah Hanifin picks it up for Vegas and uses the boards to swing it out.
0: What an entry for the Anaheim Ducks. What a near side pass from Cutter Gauthier across to Tim Washey, and good on Washey for outweighing Tomas Hertl's triangle, his stick. He's able to thread the needle with that shot.
1: Hertl lobs it back into the Anaheim zone. John Carlson just goes around the boards and out, and the Knights send it back in and go for a change. Carlson again to get it, and he throws it up the boards right to Barbashev. Barbashev into the slot, and Dorofeev scores. Pavel Dorofeev has done it again, his eighth of the playoffs, and the Vegas lead is 4-1.
0: Wow. You want to talk about coming up so big for your hockey club. It doesn't get much bigger than that for the Golden Knights. I mean, top of the circle, just to the inside of the far side dot lane, and he absolutely rifles it. He's, from our vantage point, on that far side, but he comes near side, tucking it right over the right pad of the Dose wall. What a blast.
1: Dorofeev had two in game five, and he now leads the Stanley Cup playoffs with 8 postseason goals. In this series, that is his 4th. And that took a little air out of the building as the Ducks again trail by 3. Seneca in the Vegas zone to the left boards, tries to feed it back to the point. Lacombe across, Trouba's wrist shot off the blocker of Hart straight up in the air. Granlund lets it come to earth, and Seneca takes it to the corner, spun around by Eichel. The two of them tie one another up, and Barbashev, who will get the assist on the goal, just lobs it out of harm's way to center.
0: Did Mikhail Granlund have a back pass? I think he waited for that puck out of midair. He turns around and lets it deflect off of his back en route to Seneca's twig. I mean, that was impressive stuff.
1: Just when you think you've seen it all, right?
0: That's the first for me. I mean, that was incredible.
1: Ducks get it into the Vegas zone again, poked up the boards and out, and over comes Zellweger to send it cross ice back into the Vegas zone. Hanifin just jams it out. So this veteran Vegas team waited for their chance, and not only do they sit on a lead, but they add to it here early in the third. Marner in the slot fires wide. Rasmus Anderson keeps it in. So the Knights with their foot firmly on the gas right now as Anaheim's trying desperately to get back in this game. Leo Carlson and Terry can't bring it through the neutral zone. And now McTavish retreats. A Let's Go Ducks chant begins at Honda Center. Anaheim trying to give them something to strengthen that call as Ross Johnston battles along the boards in front of the Vegas bench. John Carlson It's Harkins pokes it into the zone, and Ross Johnston goes wide, tried to center back, but didn't connect with Harkins.
0: Well, there's several missed passes, one of them on the far side from Jacob Trouba. I don't know if I've seen a game with this many missed passes from the Ducks. It's just been so uncharacteristic at times. Pavel Dorofeev is the man that extended his team's lead now 4-1 in favor of the Vegas Golden Knights. That was a lone assist by Ivan Barbashev.
1: Turnover at center, and it's Saad and Hertl who bring it into the Anaheim zone from behind the net. Hertl all the way to the right point. Coughlin with a one-timer, waving at it to try to tip was Saad as it sailed wide. Ducks move it back up the right boards, and now Seneca fans on a cross-ice pass, gets it back and does get it ahead to Lacombe. Turning on the

0: pass for Seneca, and he's caught at the last minute by Hanifin. Boy, it looked like there was a lot of room for Seneca, but Hanifin closed quickly.
1: Well, Hanifin, we'll have to continue to monitor him. After that play, he was wobbling.
0: Here comes Gauthier right down the slot. Takes a poke at the rebound as it was under the right pad of Carter Hart, who was looking behind him. But he stays on top of the puck long enough to get a whistle and will get a break. The Golden Knights lead game 6, 4-1 with 13:58 to go in the third. 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
0: Center, 13:58 to go in game 6, Vegas 4, the Ducks 1. Tonight's broadcast is property of the Anaheim Ducks Hockey Club. Any rebroadcast of tonight's game, either whole or in part, without the express written consent of the Anaheim Ducks and the National Hockey League, is strictly prohibited. Anaheim may have to throw caution to the wind here in the third if they hope to extend their season down 3 goals. Face off to the right of Carter Hart, who has had a wonderful series coming into tonight. In the series, a goals against it is 2.19 and a 9.28 save percentage for Carter Hart. 18 saves so far this evening as off the faceoff, Leo Carlson is dumped, puck to the corner, and Gauthier goes in after it. Kicks it up the wall. Eichel joins the fray. Can't get it out. Gauthier pushes it deeper. Coghlan from behind the net now chases to the near side and up the near boards. Dorofiev with a redirect to center. Ducks regroup and bring it right back in, and Eichel again is quickly on top of Lacombe. Anaheim rims it hard around, and Trouba activates, tries to feed the right point. Gauthier a little late in getting there. Eichel forces the puck to center.
1: It's just yet another missed pass there, and you had a missed pass not too long ago. It was a whiff that Johnny had mentioned from Beckett Seneca. So the missed passes, whiffs, it continues to be a trend.
0: Ducks on the rush, scampering in wide on left wing. Zellweger was running out of racetrack, so his bad angle shot is grabbed off by Hart, who will hold on.
1: And those missed passes, Johnny, it's not like, and I'm not trying to knock the Anaheim Ducks fourth line or last D pairing, but it's some of these missed plays, missed passes have been from the Anaheim Ducks' best players. I just mentioned Beckett Seneca. Leo Carlson's had a couple. And, of course, we just talked about it, John Carlson with quite a few and 4 giveaways so far in this game, to be exact.
0: 13:11 left. And another offensive zone draw for the Ducks here as Washi comes over the boards. Joined by Terry and McTavish this time. So we're seeing a lot of different line combinations from Joel Quenneville. And it's a face-off win for the Golden Knights. As Nick Dowd able to control that one. It's lobbed the length of the ice, though, quickly by the Knights. And that'll be icing. So just 9 seconds off the clock. And they'll do it again back in the Vegas zone.

0: Golden Knights forced to stay with the same personnel. We'll see what Joel Quenneville goes with. He'll get a fresh line out there as Viel comes out. Granlund and Seneca rounding out this threesome. Again, Dowd to take the draw for the Golden Knights. Man, it's a clean win for Dowd again. Rasmus Anderson again pulls out the sand wedge and lobs the puck to the neutral zone. Knocked down there by Zelliger, who takes a big bump from Marner. Loose puck in the logo, picked up by Seneca, who hurries the other way. Return pass off his stick, right on, kicked out by Hart. And Zelliger has his stick slashed out of his hands as he goes to the side of the net for the rebound. And the Ducks are going to go on the power play. Hanifin will take a seat.
1: It was a clear cut slashing call. Good on Olin Zelliger for putting his hands up. I think that really sold it.
2: Vegas penalty number 15, 2 minutes slashing.
0: So Anaheim's fourth JMG power play of the night will give them an opportunity to again cut into the Vegas lead. 1-for-3 on the power play tonight are the Ducks.
1: Well, on that Mikael Granlund blast, I mean, they started to cook there prior to that, but those opportunities prior to the power play in which they scored on it wasn't pretty, so let's see if they can continue on from that last pristine power play opportunity.
0: Ducks are 4-for-20 in the series. An even 20%. Eichel kicked out of the circle. William Karlsson to take his place against Granlund. And again, Vegas controls, and quickly from behind the net, Theodore uses the boards to send it 200 feet.
1: Yeah, just how easy some of those face-off wins have been for the Vegas Golden Knights in some of the most crucial times. Oh, boy.
0: Karlsson turns it over back in his own zone, and Eichel just rides it around the boards and heads to the bench for a change. John Karlsson starts back out again. Brushes it back for Leo Karlsson. Tracked by Marner through the neutral zone and enters the Vegas end. A cross-ice pass broken up, though, as Granlund couldn't get it over to John Karlsson. That clears the zone, and again, Anaheim has to tag up. Leo Karlsson. Big swoop from back in the defensive zone. Hands it off to Terry. He's stripped by Marner at the line. Howden wanted to head up ice shorthanded. The puck came out and now goes the rest of the way as Vegas will change again. This Vegas penalty kill, a huge story in their playoff run and in this series. Already with a shorthanded goal tonight. Now Lacombe turns on the Jets through center and dishes to the left wing. Out of the reach of McTavish, but followed up by Gauthier to keep it in. Gauthier mans the left point now as he and Lacombe play catch on the left boards. Ducks trying to just straighten out their personnel right now. Players not in position as McTavish is double-teamed in the corner. Puck dug out and a centering pass intended for Killorn intercepted and sent the rest of the way down by Dowd.
1: Yet another missed pass there from the far side offensive zone corner, and they can't even get a quality shot, let alone get set up.
0: Lacombe's pass into the skates of McTavish, tries to get it back to Gauthier at the point, but he loses it, and here's Eichel. Shorthanded, two-on-one with Karlsson, and the pass went right through him. Comes to Theodore, who tries a one-timer. That's blocked by Lacombe, and now only 10 seconds left in the power play. Again, a shot from the point from Theodore, looking for a tip from William Karlsson. Ends up in the corner. The penalty is over. Out of the box, Hanifin, and Vegas is full strength. And again, the boos rain down as the Anaheim power play generates next to nothing.
1: No, I can't believe how close that Eichel pass was. Near side doorstep attempt. I mean, if it wasn't for the skate of a Ducks player in the net front, that could have connected with Karlsson on the near side doorstep.
0: Barbashev wins a puck battle, still inside the Anaheim zone, and now has it in the left corner. Back to the point. Theodore's shot blocked again. Tim Washey got in front of that, and he's got full control as he ladles it back. We are nearly halfway through the third period. Little touch pass for Washey through center. Tries to cut in on right wing. Cannot get around Theodore. Coughlin just throws it up the boards out center. Ice. Zelliger retreats with it. 4-1. Vegas leads game 6. 10 minutes to go. And it's starting to be that time for Anaheim as Truba's pass picked off at center by Hertl. He'll just dump it in and go for a change. Anaheim down 3 here. Might have to throw caution to the wind sooner than they would like. Seneca spins through center. Got around Hutton. Makes a pass over. Granlund comes in. Glove save. Carter Hart. Another golden opportunity for Mikhail Granlin, who has Anaheim's only goal here in Game 6. 4-1 Vegas, 9:40 left. 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
1: Well, Johnny, there's two guys that would be shocked to find out, where our listeners have yet to register a shot on goal. That's Leo Carlson, 0 shots. Alex Killorn, who's been super hot, he has failed to register a shot so far in this game.
0: You know, talking with Alex Korn yesterday, I asked him, I said, you know, with the exception of the empty net goal, you guys have only scored more than two goals once in this series. Does that concern you? And he immediately said, Vegas defends hard. They are a good defensive team. Everybody knows it. That's kind of in their calling card, regardless of who the head coach has been. Bruce Cassidy, now John Tortorella. They pack it in the defensive zone. They challenge you to get inside. And they give their goaltenders a lot of real good looks.
1: And they track back so hard. I mean, how many back checks, stick lifts have we seen from them? Yes, I couldn't agree more.
0: Anaheim, including this game now in the series, has scored just 13 goals. And we're in the third period of Game 6. And that's a big story, because we, all season long, the one thing we've said about this team is they can score goals. Not so much in this series. Speed for Eichel as he's set up by Barbashev into the Anaheim zone. His shot goes wide, kept alive, and Eichel gets a chance from the left circle and jamming up against the near side post just in time was Dostal.
1: Yeah, Lukasz had to be ready for that one. Here comes Killer.
0: Killorn tracks one down at center. Little drop pass and walking across the crease. Granlin, a loose rebound. And that's just out of the reach of John Carlson, who came in late. Boy, Mikhail Granlin has been the Ducks' best forward in this game, and not just because he scored their only goal. He's had some real good looks to score more. Now it's Gauthier, a little give and go at the blue line with Viel re-entering the Vegas zone. Around the boards to Terry on the right hash. John Carlson snaps it over. Gets it back from Gauthier now. He circles in the slot, brings it in. Leo Carlson trying to bring it right to the blue paint, and he sent it through the crease. Cross ice pass caught up with by John Carlson. Can't get it back through. And the Knights go up the middle of the ice, and it's alley-ooped into the Anaheim zone by Marner. Pucks deep and keep that clock moving as they roll a change, and Nick Dowd tracks down a loose puck in the Anaheim zone. The more time you can spend kicking at pucks along the kick plate, as long as the clock's moving, the Vegas Golden Knights, I think, are liking it. Ducks forced to just airmail one out of the zone, not far enough for icing, as Kolesar back in his own end to get it. Meantime, with each tick of the clock, it's becoming an ally of the Golden Knights. errant outlet pass against Vegas will result in an icing call. So, Emerson, we're down to 7:39 to go in a game in which the Ducks trail by three. Should we start keeping an eye on Lucas Dostal?
1: No, 100%. And a follow-up to that, how early in a game like this does he go, right? Typically, you'll see netminders leave the crease area, what, 2:30 mark, getting into the two. But because they're down by three, are they going to start looking for him to come at maybe the 4-minute mark?
0: Yeah, I think the deficit's going to dictate for sure. Another face-off win for the Golden Knights, and they're able to lob it to center ice. Cole Smith gloves it down and keeps it alive for Hurdle. He gets the red line and dumps it the rest of the way in. Colton Sissons jostling with Trouba in the near corner for the puck. Now a 50-50 puck as Tim Washey joins the play and kicks it along the boards. Dug out by Hurdle. He centers. Brandon Saad just goes for a skate before he's separated from the puck by Lacombe. In behind the net, Saad will track it down. Hit by Trouba, tries to center, and Hurdle will just play it back to the line. Long wrist shot off of Dostal and collected by Trouba. He rifles it to center. I do not believe Kreider got a touch on that. He did not. So as it goes the rest of the way down, icing against Anaheim.
1: Boy, that was a quick snapshot. Far side point from Dylan Coughlin. I mean, he took a quick stick handle, but I'm just shocked at the velocity created with how quick that release was. Let's hear your thoughts on tonight's game overall, what you want to see en route to maybe a late comeback. Text the postgame show, 714-439-8422.
0: Just a shade under 7 minutes remain in Game 6. Vegas 4, Anaheim 1. Golden Knights looking to advance to the Western Conference Final. Anaheim hoping to extend the series to a Saturday Game 7 in Vegas. Puck to the neutral zone. Hanifin, the veteran, slides it across, and his partner Rasmus Anderson sends it in. Slowed in the trapezoid by Dostal, but Dorofeev gets to it first. And he scores! He comes from below the goal line from a bad angle, just put it on net, and he beats Dostal 5-hole. It's 5-1.
1: He's as pure of a goal scorer as you could get, especially when... And that's during the playoffs. Goal scorers and pure goal scorers at that find unorthodox ways to score, and that is a prime example of it. Just a mere 3-4 feet above the far side goal line. Dorofeev turns around, rips it at the skates of Lukasz Dostal. It goes in.
0: His second consecutive multi-goal game. He has 5 goals in the last 4 games. His 9th of the postseason. It's 5-1 in Game 6. And the Golden Knights just a little over 6 minutes away from advancing to the Western Conference Final now.
1: Well, the frustrating part about that goal, Johnny, is how easy he made that look. I mean, he just kind of casually turned around, threw it out the skates. That was something else.
0: So Dorofeev, who in the regular season had 35 goals to lead the Golden Knights for the second consecutive season. And the second consecutive 30-plus goal campaign for him has turned on the offense here down the stretch of this series. And he now leads the Stanley Cup playoffs with 9 goals. Coughlin back in the Vegas zone, now just trying to play keep away as he gets it over to Marner on the near boards, and he will alley-oop it all the way into the Anaheim zone. A lot of the faithful at Honda Center made their way to their exits on the heels of that Dorofeev goal. Still 5 minutes and 20 seconds to go in Game 6. Kolasar has it in his skates along the kick plate just inside the Vegas blue line, trying to eat some time. Now it's cleared the hard way by the Golden Knights, and Ian Moore would have been first to it. So icing is the call against Vegas. And there goes Lucas Dostal to the Anaheim bench. So nothing to lose for Joel Quenneville and his charges here. He's going to go with 6 attackers and an empty net. He's got an offensive zone draw, so he gets Terry, Carlson, Washey for faceoff purposes, and McTavish over the boards now. Trouba and Lacombe, the defenseman, an empty net at the other end. 5:11 to go in Game 6. Clean faceoff win for Washi. Trouble walks it to the middle. Over to Leo Carlson. Dusts it off. Fired just wide. Kept in the corner by Terry. Back to the line. Middle of the ice. Trouba. His shot deflected wide. Ducks with a puck recovery. Leo Carlson plays it back to the line. Nobody home. It'll go all the way down. And Trouba back to gather it in. Leo Carlson quickly to Terry, who cuts against the grain through center and gains the zone. Stick handles his way through traffic to the left corner, then feeds the point. Lacombe had trouble with it. Back up the boards. That's knocked down. Anderson fell down. Terry centering pass off the skate of McTavish. Can't get it to his stick. Lacombe from the line. That's a high shot, and Carter Hart grabs that off. He'll hold on. The game clock now down to 4:28 remaining in game six. Our score, the Golden Knights 5 and the Ducks 1. 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

0: Vegas up 5-1. However, the Ducks are out shooting the Golden Knights at this point. They've had 8 shots here in this third period, similar to the last period where they were out shooting Vegas. So, hey, guys, that's a positive from this period so far.
1: Yes, I definitely say so. And speaking of guys who could really shoot the puck, though, Pavel Dorofeev, I mean, he's had himself a night. He's had himself a series and a playoffs overall. And he's credited with that fifth goal, the last goal scored by the Vegas Golden Knights, making this one 5-1 in favor of them. And that is currently a non-assisted goal.
2: Dorofeev, including the regular season, now with 46 goals. He had 37, I misspoke, I said 35 a moment ago. He had 35 last year, 37 this year. Far and away the leading goal scorer for the Golden Knights in each of the last 2 years. And you know, you talk about this team, you hear national media talk about this team, you hear the names, rightfully so, Eichel, Marner, Stone, who hasn't played the last couple games of this series. But Pavel Dorofeev, far and away their best goal scorer.
1: Well, and furthermore, Johnny, I mean, how about if they don't go out and get John Tortorella? If Carter Hart doesn't play how he does. Oh, boy.
2: The Ducks turn it over with an empty net, and it was knocked down by a high stick, says the referee, as Carlson batted it out of the air. Trouba trying to make a pass, then he deposits it into the empty net, and they say no goal.
1: Well, judging by...
3: There is no goal in the play. The puck was played with a high stick prior to the goal.
1: Judging by... me and where I was at in my sentence, Johnny. Of course, I was not expecting that play to not develop. It was Jacob Trouba skating back to the far side defensive zone corner. He tries to have a stretch pass to the near side blue line area. Gets picked off out of midair by Wild Bill, William Carlson, and he puts it to the net, but they deemed it high sticking.
2: So Dostal comes off the bench because the faceoff comes back just outside the blue line. Vegas controls it, and William Carlson will dump it in. We'll probably see Lucas, if the Ducks can get full control here, return to the bench as Seneca handles one off his skate, moves it ahead for Troy Terry, and he's denied in the neutral zone by Hanifin. Puck followed up, and now the Ducks get it in and don't stall to the bench. Seneca wheels on the right wing half wall, hangs onto it, makes space for himself, takes the shot. Carter Hart made the save. Trouba comes spinning down the slot and kept it alive, but couldn't get the shot away. And Vegas will ice the puck with 3:36 remaining. And that is all that is left in the season for the Anaheim Ducks. This is a disappointing way for it to finish, but only one team wins their last game, Emerson Edom. When you take a step back and reflect on this season for the Anaheim Ducks, here we are on May 14th. They're playing game 6 in the second round of the Stanley Cup playoffs. I think you go back to training camp in September, had you told a lot of people around the team this is where this team would be, and I think a lot of people would say, we'll take it.
1: Oh, 100%. And this is all icing on the cake. The fact that you made the playoffs, that is a giant step in the right direction for this organization. But the fact that a lot of the experts had predicted the Edmonton Oilers taking that first series, that's a testament to the good guys. How deep they're pushing this lethal Vegas Golden Knights team, that's a testament to this Anaheim Ducks squad. So really, everything right now is icing on the cake.
2: Speed for Leo Carlson as he carries it from one end of the ice to the other into the Vegas zone. His cross-ice pass taken by Zellweger, who rims it around the end boards. Up the near side, McTavish with a keep. Eichel intercepts, and a rolling puck to center that John Carlson will get to. Knocked off his stick in front of the Anaheim bench. He gets it back from Barbashev, and McTavish with a long shot on net. Carter Hart shoots at the empty net, and this will go the length of the ice instead and be icing as he misses by about 15 feet.
1: Well, there's been about a shift that's played since the play I'm about to relay happened, but when Beckett Seneca, John, took that puck off the half wall here on the near side and ripped it, he's got 2 shots in this game. That might have been his third. There, I'll have to wait for my stats to refresh. But you sit back and you're like, boy, wish we could have seen a whole lot more pucks like that, even from that vicinity, ripped like he did on that shot. Boy, did he get a hold of that one.
2: But again, looking back as we were kind of reminiscing there at the big picture, here's Gauthier right circle, and his shot just misses wide. Seneca keeps it in. One of the great stories of what has been a great story season for Anaheim is Beckett Seneca. And here's a rookie who scores 23 goals. He makes camp as a 19-year-old. He hands it off to Lacombe, who drifts a one-timer over top of the net. He's got 5 goals in these playoffs, 4 in this series. What a wonderful story and just a big part of the very bright future that the Ducks have. His one-timer deflected to the corner here as right on cue. Now the helmet knocked off of Carter Hart again, and I think we may get a penalty. Looks like, is it Tim Washey in front?
3: Vegas, number 79, has a 2-minute and a penalty for delay of game.
2: Oh, they call Hart. I beg your pardon.
1: Wow.
2: He's missing a skate blade right now as he slides his way over to the bench.
1: Well, did they get that wrong?
2: Well, Seneca's one-timer was kicked out by Hart, and that's when he lost his skate blade. I should say on his left skate. We're looking at a replay right now. And as a result, he just took his helmet off. I was focused on the puck, but Hart, trying to get the attention of the officials, just reached up and took his helmet off. And that's delay of game. His helmet didn't get knocked off. He just took it off.
1: Well, I don't know if I've seen that sequence happen before. I mean, just the puck itself. And so now, for our listeners, goalies steal that are held by the holder of the skate. They do pop out more than the typical ice skater, Ford or D.
2: Yeah, but the cowling doesn't hold it as well when they go post to post and hit the pipes with their skates.
1: But the simple fact that that puck knocks that steel out of the holder. And, of course, I mean, if you're official, you don't really see that play all too often. So you can't really fault them. I mean, yes, you know, in a perfect scenario, they would have caught it. But
2: I guess if you're, Carter Hart, you're thinking, I'd rather have a penalty kill than give up a goal because I can't move. I'm in the crease. Ducks have goalie pulled, 6 skaters. They had control of the puck in the offensive zone. Well, and now Anaheim will get a power play with just 2:13 remaining in the game. And they're going to keep the net empty and go 6-on-4.
1: So do you think they reviewed it and still felt comfortable with what they called on that initial play?
2: Well, you can't just take your helmet off as a goal
1: to
2: get a whistle.
1: No.
2: That's 100%. That's the penalty.
1: 100%. I guess there he does have an argument for himself that his holder, it was tough to play netminding with that happening. So it's interesting play.
2: And to his credit, Hart didn't dispute the call at all. He just pushed himself over to the bench and got the blade put back in the cowling. So,
1: well, up 5-1, I would have maybe a few words if he was disputing that at this point in time.
2: But you're right. A lot of smiles and laughs over at the Vegas bench. Here's Lacombe with a one-timer, and that's deflected into the netting. 5th power play chance of the game for Anaheim. They're 1-for-4. And now it's a matter of just 2:08 left at Honda Center, as the Golden Knights are going to move on to the Western Conference Final, where they'll face the Colorado Avalanche. Colorado, the President's Trophy winners, will have home ice advantage. And the offseason will begin for Anaheim in 2:08. William Karlsson wins the draw for Vegas. Rasmus Anderson around the boards and just enough to get it out center.
1: Well, we were reminiscing about Beckett Seneca, and he just had a puck touch there, the far side offensive zone blue line. But I couldn't agree more with the points you made, Johnny. You talked about a lot of his regular season, and boy, did he just rip that puck on the entry. He gets high twig.
2: Yeah, he motored right down the slot, and after he followed through in his shot, he got clipped. But Ducks aren't going to get any calls here and save it for next year.
1: Well, with 5 goals in this playoff here for Beckett Seneca. Yes, he had somewhat of a slow start, but when it counted most, Johnny, with already a spectacular regular season, it didn't really faze him. This level of play, this spotlight, this overall stage, I mean, he came to play here in the playoffs.
2: Played in every game this season as well, including playoffs, 94 games. That's a lot for a 19-turned-20-year-old player.
1: Well, think about Leo Karlsson had that kind of development system where he missed the odd night too, right?
2: On Beckett. Purpose, yeah, you're right.
1: Yes, Beckett had none of that.
2: Beckett has the puck off the faceoff. Middle of the ice at the line, gives it to Lacombe. One-timer off of Hart to the far side. Terry recovers. 6-on-4 power play. Seneca tries again. That one grazed the outside of the goalpost. Loose on the far boards, and Sissons trying to clear towards the empty net, but it's knocked down by the high stick of Seneca, and that'll bring Dostal back over the boards as the draw is going to come back into the Anaheim zone with just 1:28 remaining.
1: Well, is this something that we're going to see more of next season? Maybe Beckett Seneca? I mean, half of that last offensive zone stretch, it seemed like he was playing quarterback there.
2: Yeah, they were trying to get the puck to him. Yeah. You're right. They talk about how strong he is, and the reason they didn't have a Leo plan for Beckett Seneca this year is because he was so much stronger at that young age than Leo Carlson exhibited. That was why they were working on that day off plan that you talked about with Leo. They wanted him to get stronger, but Beckett has proven that he's strong enough to play 94 NHL regular season and playoff games this year, and he has handled himself and acquitted himself quite nicely.
1: Load management. That was the term I was trying to pick up.
2: Dostal back to the bench as Anaheim enters the Vegas zone, knocked away from Lacombe, and Gauthier goes back to his own stripe to get it. Final minute of play in the season for the Ducks as they try to enter the Vegas zone. Granlund will carry it in through the middle. Now finds Terry on right wing. He'll pull up on the half wall. And the faithful who have stayed will salute them in just a matter of seconds. Terry gets it back from Lacombe. Right in front. Redirected on net. Loose, and Hart lunges to his right and covers up. 37.6 seconds left and 25 seconds left in the Anaheim power play.
1: Well, when that opportunity can't come into fruition, it's just not your night. I that was as pinpoint of a play as you're going to get. Troy Terry, with some great patience there near side half wall, he rounds the top of the circles, and a little deception, little waiting action before he has that bumper tip, that high tip play. He tried to hit Mikael Granlund, who so eloquently touched that puck to the far side. Boy, that was close.
2: Face off to the right of Carter Hart. Shots are 30-21 unofficially in favor of the Ducks, but the score 5-1 Vegas. Face off win to Seneca. Comes off the left point now. Gets it back from Granlund. Middle of the ice. His shot deflected. Ends up in the near corner where Cutter Gauthier tracks it down. Loses the puck, and the Golden Knights will flip it towards the empty net. Wide again, but they're shorthanded, so no icing. And now just 20 seconds remain. Seneca circles the net. The penalty to Barbashev will expire. He's out of the box, and Vegas is full strength. Granlund at the blue line loses the puck, but it's picked up by Gauthier, who shovels a backhander on net, kicked away by Hart. Back to the line, Lacombe sends one more on net. Hart makes the save and covers up, and they let the clock go down to zeros. There was a whistle. I don't know if they're going to bother to drop this puck again. They will not. The hockey game is over, and with it, the Anaheim Ducks season, as the Vegas Golden Knights have come into Honda Center and taken game six by a final score of 5-1. They take the Stanley Cup second round series 4-2 and move on to the Western Conference Final as the Ducks fans salute their team at center ice.
1: Yeah, it just wasn't the Anaheim Ducks night. We all know that. But you want to talk about pure class, pure professionalism from the fan base here in Orange Country. This exemplifies it. Look at all these fans on their feet, waving their towels as the players conjoin at center ice to have the playoff handshake.
2: Well, the time-honored tradition of the Stanley Cup playoff handshake line taking place here at center ice. Towel-waving fans who remain saluting the Ducks for a season that surprised so many and continues to give so much hope to this fan base.
1: Oh, 100%. And the team deserved all the accolades as far as the boost in competitiveness here in this past regular season. A job well done in this playoffs. And Johnny, before I sign off here, it's been a pleasure calling these games with you. It's been fun. And we're thinking of Steve Carroll, who we've had several great play-by-play men filling in for him, keeping the seat warm. So, Steve, I know you're listening out there. Hats off to you, and hats off to you, John Ollers.
2: Well, you mentioned professionalism. You exhibited it throughout these playoffs as you were forced to work with me. What a pleasure it has been to be in the booth and sit beside you, and what an honor it's been to sit in the same chair that Steve Carroll occupied for so long here with the Anaheim Ducks. I have to give some thanks to many people, those in the Ducks organization, primarily within the broadcast department, including Joey Liberatore, Aaron Torres, Stephen Bell, Alexis Downey, yourself, Emerson Edom, our stat man in the booth, Vic Pence. as well as Tim Jones, our on-site engineer tonight, and Yair Mendoza back at Skyview, just among the many who have made this an easy transition for me. As the Anaheim Ducks season comes to a close following a 5-1 loss here tonight at Honda Center to the Vegas Golden Knights. The Knights take the series 4-2. The Ducks stay out at center ice and salute their fans, who in turn salute them right back. A wonderful 25-26 season for the Ducks comes to an end here tonight as they are eliminated in the second round of the Stanley Cup playoffs by the Golden Knights. Anaheim Ducks hockey on the Ducks Radio Network is brought to you by UCI Health. 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You in. Stay tuned. The post-game show continues from here. Alexis Downey and Emerson Edom will break it all down. On behalf of the Anaheim Ducks owners, players, coaches, and staff, we'd like to take this time to thank you all you dedicated Ducks fans, for all you've done this season for us, for all your support all season long. It doesn't go unnoticed. We'll see you back at Honda Center this fall. This is John Ahlers. Once again, the final score in Game 6 tonight at Honda Center. The Vegas Golden Knights 5 and the Anaheim Ducks 1. Vegas takes the series 4-2 and moves on to the Western Conference Final. 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
1: The saying goes, all good things must come to an end, and unfortunately for the Ducks, they're on that end tonight as they fell to the Vegas Golden Knights in Game 6 here at Honda Center, 5-1 the final score. Welcome into the postgame show. I'm Alexis Downey alongside Emerson Needham. This was the end of an incredible year for the Anaheim Ducks and the end of the second round series with the Golden Knights. They'll advance to take on the Colorado Avalanche, President's Trophy winning Colorado Avalanche, might I add. That series will begin next week, but we're here to focus on the Anaheim Ducks tonight. And Emerson, what were some of your takeaways as this Ducks team got maybe a little bit better throughout this game?
2: Definitely got better as the game progressed. With that said, and I've said the same point probably exactly three times, and we knew how the Vegas Golden Knights were going to come out, and that was hungry, that was relentless, that was, you made some great points and had great questions, Alexis, about the veteran team dynamic and how many more playoff games are on the other team's roster, not the Anaheim Ducks, and how that would have played a part. And you saw it through and through with that, whether it's Hurdle and his puck protection, whether it's just puck management, when they pressed up, when they were a little bit more conservative. And I just think we just didn't see the response at the opening puck drop to the level that the Vegas Golden Knights had, and it wasn't even close. Like, the Golden Knights, they just came ready to play. They knew they didn't want to go back to Las Vegas and try to attempt to close out in a game seven. They wanted to avoid that at all costs, and that's how they came out. So, yeah, there was some weird plays by the Ducks at the first half up until the midway mark of the hockey game. Just missed passes, right? Just weird lack of recepting on a lot of the passes. It's just, I haven't seen so many missed passes. I don't think in any other game, whether the regular season or early on in the playoffs. This was the most missed passes, a lot of giveaways. I'll have to take a look at total giveaways and what maybe that the highest mark was of the regular season or early on in the playoffs when it comes to giveaways. But yeah, 20 giveaways. I'm assuming maybe during the regular season that there might have been more, but it just point blank. Guys that you relied on to make things happen, the Troy Terrys of the world. He had a gorgeous pass there to meet Kyle Granlund for that goal. But other than that, there's a couple missed passes for him. Even late in the game, when Lukáš Dostál is pulled there, Mason McTavish gets a trigger area opportunity. Yes, it's in his skates, but it just explodes off his skates in a weird manner.
1: Yeah.
2: And there was a whiff from Beckett Seneca. He had a great game, but he was, maybe 10 foot prior to passing the red line heading into the offensive zone, just whiffs on the pass. So I'm just expressing how strange some of the plays were. And I get it's the jitters, but as the game progressed, even when they started playing better, I mentioned MacT in that point in time, that happened. So just weird plays that it was just bad puck luck a lot of the time.
1: A lot of disconnection with this Ducks team tonight. And, coming into it, we knew that there were, I don't want to say high expectations, but the team had expectations for themselves, of course. And with the way they started, it automatically showed that, this was going to be a tough game for the Ducks. And, when we get into the highlights now, you'll hear a little bit more of why that was the case in case you joined us a little bit later on here. But the end final tonight, of course, 5-1 the final score, and the Ducks did actually outshoot Vegas 32-31. They got the majority of their shots on goal in the third period, where they had 15 compared to Vegas's 3. So let's just get into those highlights now. Starting in the first period, 1 minute, 2 seconds into the game, 62 seconds into the game, it's Mitch Marner on a break. Let's take a listen to John Oller's call.
3: Bump on Theodore. Here's a breakaway pass, though. Marner in behind will score. Lacombe was trying to stick check him from behind, lifted his stick, but in doing so, he skated past the goal line. Marner kept possession in the crease and stuffs it home just 62 seconds in to game six.
1: To be quite frank with you, Emerson, that was one of the best goals I've seen the entire season. The way Marner stopped up in the crease, goes between his legs, it was unbelievable. I mean, he is just an incredible player, and this series really showcased that.
2: Yeah, no, definitely did. It was the game six nature. Just, I mean, this moment, huge game. Second round. It's not first round anymore. The creme de la creme, it's rising to the top, so to speak, and these games are getting more competitive, so there's that aspect. There is just the overall, he was under duress from a very good defenseman, Jackson Lacombe, right? And he's getting poked and prodded, his stick being lifted, and just the simple fact that he manages to pull that, and it's super rangy. He like puts his chest forward, almost leans over. That puck goes way back between his legs, and he puts it home. So it's the moment, a big game six in the second round here. It is the overall under duress and being hounded there. That's the other element. Mm-hmm. And it's just the finish between the legs. It's hard to do as it is. It's hard to do without pressure. It's hard to do in preseason. But he puts it between the legs where many would jam it at a pad or toss it chest or do anything but that. But he has the patience in tight to go between the legs and to slide it home. It was one of the prettier goals circumstantially I've ever seen.
1: He now also, I mean, he was leading the NHL postseason in points, but he continues to lead the postseason in points. 18 in 12 games played for Mitch Marner. Of course, he had that hat trick in this series against Anaheim as well. But that's the only goal highlight we're going to share with you for Vegas tonight. Brett Howden had a shorthanded goal after Marner's goal in the first period. Shea Theodore had a power play goal. It made it 3-0 heading into the second. When you're down that badly to Vegas, it's not easy to fight back in the game. That's certainly what we saw in game three for this Ducks team. Of course, tonight, a little bit of a different story. Anaheim getting some good energy going early in the second period. Mikael Granlund, the lone goal in this game for Anaheim, gets it on the power play.
4: It's too easy because of the aggressive PK for Vegas.
3: Terry stick handles in, cross ice for Granlund, who scores! Mikael Granlund gives this building something to cheer.
4: What a toe drag there. Far side from Troy Terry on that entry.
1: Three of Mikael Granlund's five postseason goals came on the power play, and that was a beautiful shot from him. He knew where he wanted to place it.
2: Bullseye.
1: I like that. It was a bullseye. Perfect.
2: Yes, no, it was right on the money, and I brought it up after the fact. I'm just surprised. Yes, it was as pinpoint and as hard of a shot as you can possibly snap it, but it was pretty far out. And I mentioned it after. It's just like, you know, Carter Hart, I mean, he stopped, I feel like, many of those same types of situations and those shots, right? And it was so deep, plain and simple. It's just a testament to Mikael Granlund. Just the game he played, the dead area of the ice that he found himself in on that play, the near side on the entry, and what a pass from Troy Terry. I mean, right? Just an unbelievable Troy Terry, the toe drag on the far side, toe drag, and just puts it around the pressure player, sends it near side. That was a beauty of a play there by Troy. I didn't want to spotlight Troy there in my Honda Keys of the game. I was about to say we're going to need to have a outstanding game from Troy Terry. I didn't want to put him on the spotlight too much there. So I ended up just saying everyone needed to have just the game of their lives. But Troy Terry, if I would have just said that, committed to it, that's what we needed, right? I mean, we needed to play like that. We all know that, look, he's been banged up, for lack of a better terms. You know, he's been a true warrior, taking care of the bod, just finding ways to maintain in the lineup. And for him to have a play like that, it led everyone know that, look, I'm trying my best out here, right? Yep. I'm giving you my all, and I think that's pretty special.
1: Yeah, huge testament to Troy Terry. I mean, what he's gone through in this postseason, good to see he was able to get those maintenance days in and all of that to stay ready to play in every single playoff game. He ends the postseason with 11 points in 12 games played. Eight of them were assists. Mikhail Granlund, I mentioned, five goals in his postseason. He ends it with 10 points in 12 games played. And for Leo Carlson, his helper extended his points to 11 in 12 games played. So great stuff there. And that was the lone goal for the Ducks, as I mentioned. So it was a 3-1 game after two periods of play. The final two goals in this game came in the third period, both of them by Pavel Dorofeev. The first one early in that third period, the second one a little bit more midway through, kind of a tough angle shot too that found its way through Lukasz Tostal, and that's how he got to a final score of 5-1 here in game six. The Vegas Golden Knights will advance to the Western Conference final. Your Anaheim Ducks season has come to an end, but that doesn't mean our post-game show has come to an end just yet. We're going to go through this entire postseason for the Anaheim Ducks, the expectations that they, set for themselves now moving forward, and a lot more. So join us back after this commercial break.
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1: After 94 games, the Anaheim Ducks season comes to a close tonight, falling to the Vegas Golden Knights. Final score here in Game 6, 5-1. The Knights move on, and the Ducks we'll get ready for the off season now. But a lot to get to before we get to the off season. And one of the key players for the Ducks, or at least in this series in particular, Beckett Seneca. I mean, I heard you and John talking about the fact that he played all 94 games for the Ducks this season. Not just him, Jackson Lacombe and Alex Killorn, the other two guys to play all 94. What impressed you the most about Beckett's maturity through this entire season?
2: I just thought his ability to create havoc on the forecheck got so much better. It was one of the concerns that I saw. I felt like in seeing that rookie tournament there at Grey Park Ice, and it seemed like he was flat-footed at times, straight-legged at times, and which wasn't what I saw in his pre-draft highlights, his draft highlights, and then proceeded to, you know, a lot of what we saw after the draft year there with the Oshawa Generals. So it was just different from what I seen prior to that. And boy, he was just one of the best forecheckers for this Ducks squad. I mean, and it was the weird part about it. It was like from the very first game of the season. Like, so he had that time to adjust. At least the only negative I saw was, you know, just the urgency and the relentlessness, just knowing that how many of the game's best players create by, you know, being relentless without the puck on the forecheck and creating turnovers and getting more puck touches in order to reward themselves with points. So I just knew that if he was going to be a point producer, should he stick, that he's just need a little bit more ump on the forecheck. But it was the couple of rookie tournament games where I saw it. Even in preseason, you started to see it coming and brewing. I mean, you could tell that he wanted to be one of the guys that was, you know, consistently making plays. And then, boom, game one, one of the best forecheckers for the Anaheim Ducks. And he stayed in that conversation, top two, three, with the whole club. Yeah. So, I mean, just when I think of his big gains, his big development, it comes in the forechecking department.
1: It's just pretty incredible that he was able to go from juniors to the second round of the Stanley Cup playoffs this season. 6 points in 12 games played for Beckett Seneca, 5 of those goals in this postseason. And as we're talking about Beckett Seneca, we're going to get to hear from him now. So he spoke to the media. Let's take a listen.
8: Went wrong in the first period?
11: I mean, I think we just came in a little flat. A lot of just kind of missed passes, not kind of moving our feet. That's kind of what I noticed.
8: The second period, what can you say about the scoring chances you tried to get?
11: Yeah, I mean, we knew we were going to come with a push in the second. We were down 3 goals, so we just tried to kind of move our feet and shoot the puck. And right through their goalie, made some nice saves.
8: When you look back at the season and how far you guys went, taking the Ducks to the playoffs for the first time in 8 years, how do you kind of describe that?
11: Yeah, I mean, it's always nice kind of making the playoffs, but I think we know what our goal is for next year. And
15: Does this make that goal seem more realistic? I mean, you know, you guys came here without any playoff experience. Now you know what it's about. You've succeeded. You've

0: obviously a building block. When you look at how you were supposed to sort of mature, a building block, as I said, ahead of schedule, and looking at the ages of this team, you have to, you know, look with a lot of optimism for what's ahead.
1: Yeah, absolutely. I think we got a super young core here, and I mean, we're a fast team, and we play with a lot of skill, a lot of pace, and as I said, our core is super young, and the next few years are exciting.
2: Exciting is definitely a word for the future of this organization, and now the National Hockey League knows what this Anaheim Ducks team is all about. They've gotten to see them in this postseason, garnered a lot of attention, a lot more eyes on this team now, and I feel like that's going to change things into next season. Don't want to get too far ahead of ourselves, but Beckett even mentioned that this team now knows what they can do, and now they have, as I mentioned before, expectations now set for the future after coming into a postseason with really no expectations.
3: Yeah, that's a big thing I caught in that great interview there. And speaking of expectations, because you beat a very quality Edmonton Oilers squad, right?
2: Who, by the way, does not have a head coach anymore. Chris Knobloch let go. Just wanted to mention that in case hockey fans might have missed that today. Anyways,
3: such juicy
2: keep going.
3: Insight there. No.
2: Keep going.
3: So how about the expectations of, it's not like you just made the playoffs and you had a first round exit and okay, now that's your standard, right? You're a playoff team come next training camp. No, now it's like you passed the first round. It's like it's past second round or bust is the mentality here this next training camp. So if you just think of the standards for exceeding expectations here this season, what that did for the overall out of the gate mentality for next season, I mean, that's huge. That is just, it has gotten their perspectives to change. And we all know that if you want something in life, you got to put in the time, you got to put in the hard work. So that's where their standards this summer, as far as training and taking care of their body and eating, those habits are going to match the standards that they brought here in this playoffs. And whatever they did last summer, they're going to take it up a notch in every category that I just listed. Just can't wait.
2: That's a great point, Emerson. And this new standard was set also because of Coach Q. The way 100%. He came in this year changed things. This team believes in themselves. They believe in the coaching staff that has been leading them all season long. It's infectious, even for us to get to cover them. I think this season was the most fun I've had since I've been here with the Ducks. And just to see the progression this group has, the potential they have, even in a moment that's so disappointing like this game, you have to take that positive away, and hopefully the guys will continue to build off of it this summer.
3: Yeah, and part of it is the coaching aspect, as far as X's and O's for me in the coaching change, was we went from man-on-man defense, you know how much, just by eye test, we were watching the Anaheim Ducks chase the game, right? I mean, so much with the man-on-man defense under Cronin, and then Quenneville comes in here, totally changes the whole landscape of everything, and go back to a zone defensive structure, less fatigue, less chasing, more closing off, secondary support, almost layers as coaches define that structure as. So I just think that in itself, it was just so wearing over the last few years. You add more.
2: Yep.
3: Shout out to GM Pat Verbeek just adding to the Anaheim Ducks just roster overall, bringing in Mikael Granlund, Kreides, a great start, put together some solid play of late, but he's getting even to that age, right, where we used to know Chris Kreider as a speed guy, just one of the fastest in the game, right? So he's had to evolve his game to match where he's at from a physicality department. Kudos to him for being able to adjust. And even him, you look at his stats, big-time presence. Jeffrey Viel.
2: There's another one, John Carlson.
3: Yeah, going back to Kreides, I didn't really anticipate him filling first-line minutes. I thought he was going to be more, second-line, right? So kudos to Kreides coming in and playing well. You just mentioned, who did you just mention right there?
2: Jeffrey Viel.
3: Jeffrey Viel.
2: I mean, what
3: the
2: first round by him, unbelievable.
3: Yes, no, and he brought so much. I think he brought, we talked about standard, right, in this whole club with how they finished

0: this playoff season overall elevated the standards. That's kind of the main phrase we've been using. I feel like he set the standard for intensity, right? Mm-hmm. Ever since his arrival here in Orange Country, he was setting the standard when it comes to how relentless you need to be on the forecheck, getting on the inside, crashing and banging. I think after his arrival, the guys hit harder. I feel like they were fighting more to get on the inside. I felt like the intensity, their overall relentless, did amplify. How about him making some great plays in Montreal? Great area pass to Cutter Gauthier for a big goal. He had some big-time goals against the Avalanche there, where he picked that near side corner on that odd man rush four early on in the season. He came here and made an immediate impact. So, yeah, shout out to, of course, Pat Verbeek, who just, I mean, didn't miss. Deals.
1: Yep.
0: Kyle, I mentioned, but you know, Granny, how good was Granny in this game? I was just so, anyway.
1: We knew he was going to be great in the postseason, especially after the deep run that he had with the Dallas Stars. That was what caught the attention of the Anaheim Ducks, and, you know, hence why they wanted to sign him come free agency July 1, which this summer should be interesting for this Ducks team. They have a long list of restricted free agents and unrestricted free agents. I want to talk about that in our final segment of our post-game show, but we are so lucky to have some of the best listeners, and I know that we have a lot of messages here on our text line, Emmer, so let's get a couple of these messages in here before we take a break. Steven from Pasadena said, tonight bites, but tomorrow it soaks in just how great this season was. The Coach Q rebuild is well ahead of schedule. If the West thinks we are a problem now, you just wait. These Ducks have barely taken flight. Orange Country, we will rise and fly again in October. Hey, guess what, fans? The hockey season will be starting earlier next season. End of September. We haven't got the schedule yet, but that is the anticipation. So might not be October, actually.
0: That was such a good message. And this is a testament to how good that message was. It almost seems like it was funneled through some AI, whether it was Grok or...
1: Oh, gosh.
0: ChatGPT. It was that good. No. And that's a testament to, like, we'll take off. I mean, just the terminology there.
1: Yeah,
0: I love
1: good.
0: That. And you know what? To start it off, I have not heard the expression bites in a long time. So I'm
1: it
0: just throwing it
1: bite.
0: Out there.
1: I think it does bite. It's a good
0: bite.
1: Way to describe
0: it. I haven't heard it
1: in
0: over, I feel like, a decade. So through and through, yes, Orange Country, we will rise and fly again. And when is that? It's not even training camp for when all the main guys get in. It is rookie camp. It is even earlier. It is
1: after the draft, which the Ducks won't be picking that high in.
0: It's tomorrow.
1: Oh,
0: what
1: tomorrow.
0: These guys put in their bodies for their nutrition leading into the upcoming season.
1: Well, we know that they're going to have some time to recover now, and I'm sure we'll hear all about it in the exit interviews that the team will be doing in the coming days. Another text we have here on the text line, tough loss, but they exceeded expectations. I look forward to seeing how this team continues. Or how this team comes back next season. Let's get one more message in here before we send it to break. Thank you, Alexis and Emerson, for an amazing season. The team was very competitive and showcased the growth of so many young players. The future is very bright in Orange Country. So proud of this team. For this game, the Ducks were sloppy, lackadaisical, and unfocused from the start. They just didn't look connected as a team. Vegas was far better in executing and finishing at the net, and boy, are they skilled. Oh, this text just keeps going. I had to keep scrolling down. They're skilled shot blockers. The Ducks lost the middle of the ice tonight. Again, Mitch Marner was the absolute X factor in this series, and Dorofeev was absolutely lethal in the slot. Sad fact, the Ducks allowed a power play goal in 5 straight games. Red from Buena Park sent that message. Thank you, Red, for all your text all season long.
0: I love the last few points there. The middle of the ice, yes, but... And here's where it really flies off the chart as far as a message for me. Mitch Marner was the absolute X factor. How about, we talked about the between the legs goal, but how about the range and the shiftiness and that pass over to Brett Howden?
1: Yeah.
0: That was spectacular.
1: Oh, yeah. Oh, yeah. The,
0: right?
1: the deception of pulling Killorn, splitting him and Lacombe. Yeah. Oh,
0: 100%.
1: Yeah.
0: And so.
1: Phenomenal.
0: 100% true. And then Dorofeev, I mentioned how lethal of a shooter he was. He's just got that shot that, yes, when Cutter is playing at his best, when Beckett's just ripping the corner, but how pinpoint is Dorofeev with that shot? I mean, just putting it where he wants. And, yeah, the bummer. Yeah.
1: The firepower. You know what? They've got the off season to work on the PK.
0: Yes, they do. And special teams overall. So.
1: Yep, it has improved. Emerson, you have to give me a quick answer, yes or no. Does Vegas beat Colorado?
0: No.
1: Yeah, I'm with you. Okay. All right.
0: That's a quick no.
1: Yeah, I'm with you too. But that'll be, you know, we'll be keeping our eye on that series as well. One more text here before we take a quick break. I am so proud of this team. We went so much further than anyone expected of us and played strong for a lot of this season. I love my Ducks and am so, so excited for next season. So are we. But we get the off season to reset, see what this team comes back looking like, because I mean, they certainly left their mark here to end this postseason. So we're going to take a break here. Join us when we come back for the rest of our postgame show here on DuckStream.
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1: Thank you for joining us back here on the post-game show, our final post-game show for the 25-26 NHL season. The Ducks fall in Game 6 tonight to the Vegas Golden Knights. 5-1 the final score here at Honda Center. The Knights are moving on to the Western Conference Final, and the Anaheim Ducks will start their off season, which is going to be a busy one for this organization. I mentioned it earlier, the amount of restricted free agents and unrestricted free agents this Ducks team has. Let's just quickly go through the RFAs. Cutter Gauthier, Leo Carlson, Ian Moore, Pavel Minchikov, Olin Zellweger, and Tyson Hines are the RFAs. We'll start with them. That is a long list of players that, I mean, especially those, those top two, but I'm curious where the others, the last four I mentioned, kind of where they fall in that.
0: Okay. I'm going to give you just my 2 cents case by case here, starting with the gentleman that you listed last there.
1: Tyson Hines.
0: I'm expecting, let's see if he can create an argument for himself for a one-way 2 year.
1: Oh.
0: I'm anticipating it's going to be somewhere like a Sam Colangelo. It's going to be a 2 year, maybe the first one being a two-way, a one-way being that second year. That's what I'm anticipating there with Tyson Hines. For a guy like Pavel Mentikov, it's one of those things where I think he's going to maybe be in that just a shorter-term bridge. Could be wrong. Could go a Mason McTavish and be a little bit longer. Either or. But is he going to try to prove that, hey, I am in that territory of maybe not a Jackson Lacombe, but am I a number more towards that area? Jackson Lacombe's number is starting to look like a bargain at this point. I mean, seriously, he's not making 12. He's not making 11. He's not making 10. He should be in that area.
1: He
0: just
1: starts
0: based
1: his,
0: off
1: yes,
0: of
1: yep.
0: what we are, you know, witnessing out of him.
1: Yep.
0: So good on Pat for that. Olin Zellwiger, I anticipate. So does he create a little bit more leverage for himself, maybe in the range with the Pavel Mentikov theory that I had?
1: Mm-hmm.
0: You know, we all know scratch there late. But still putting up what the seven in the regular season.
1: Yep,
0: came
1: one
0: up big
1: postseason.
0: Here in the Two short points. Sample size. What
1: yep.
0: have you done for me lately? A lot here in the three games since coming in. So, I mean, he creates an argument that's 100% all one way. I'm anticipating him a 3-4 year deal. I'm speculating here, but I think he might want to.
1: This is GM Emerson Needham.
0: I think
1: for
0: he,
1: those listening.
0: Yeah, I think he might want to. Create some leverage and say, hey, you know, I get not 6-7 years, but 4 or
1: okay.
0: and let me prove myself.
1: Ian Going, Moore?
0: A guy like Ian Moore, I think he, well, no. I think maybe he goes a 2 year, both one way, you know, maybe 900K-ish.
1: Okay.
0: For a guy like, and so the last two,
1: Cutter and Leo,
0: do they match?
1: Is going to be the big question.
0: Do they match?
1: And when they get done? I think is the other question.
0: I'm not going to speculate. Just,
1: yeah, of course not. No. But
0: just back up the Brinks
1: hopefully
0: truck.
1: Hopefully soon.
0: Back up the Brinks trucks. Pay them what they deserve,
1: oh,
0: right?
1: Yeah.
0: Come on, throw the cash at them.
1: The good news is the Ducks have a lot of cap space.
0: Yeah,
1: and,
0: they deserve
1: and we know,
0: it, right?
1: Yeah,
0: I'm saying
1: yeah.
0: throw the cash at all these guys. Why? Because all of them had a big part
1: in getting
0: the good guys past the Edmonton Oilers. So many haters prior to that series starting, right? We shut them all up, and the second round, pushing this very experienced Vegas Golden Knights team deep in it to game
1: six. Think about game two, the way this Ducks team played. I mean,
0: at one point, tying it up two apiece, you know,
1: yep.
0: series went 3, then 4-2. We get it. They were such a good away team, too, right? They were so good on the road. We knew it was going to be a tall order here at Honda Center. Shout out to all the fans who stood up, waving the towels.
1: It was
0: standing
1: so
0: ovation.
1: Fun.
0: Yeah, round of applause there, saluting after the tradition, the playoff handshake there between both clubs. Yeah, this place got loud, rowdy, and we have the most professional fans in the whole NHL.
1: You know, and that was something the players, every time you spoke to them, even Coach Q, they said all postseason long, this building was so fun to play in. They loved the energy from all of the fans. Really felt like Orange Country brought, I mean, they were able to feed off them all postseason long between the two series. So, Emerson, you went through the RFAs. Don't necessarily have to go through the unrestricted free agents, but just wanted to at least mention them. Ross Johnston, Jansen Harkins, Jeffrey Viel, and then on the backside, this is interesting, John Carlson, Jacob Trouba, Radko Gudas, and then in net, Peter Mrazek, also a name that we haven't talked about. But just mostly defensively, a lot of question marks because you still have a lot of young players in San Diego that are getting closer. You know, what's Stian Solberg, Tristan Luneau? Like, there's definitely, an abundance of defensemen, but you definitely still need veterans back there. That's been proven.
0: Well, you give up a first round with Carlson, right? So you want to make something happen there.
1: True. Yep.
0: Truba, you hear rumors. I don't want to talk about it because it makes me nauseous. But with that said, we want to keep him here. I'm going to list on and Radko, just a cheerleader through and through. VL is going to be a hot ticket, right? People saw.
1: Yeah, I'm curious on that.
0: Yes,
1: too,
0: but he's going to be a guy. Mm-hmm. Jeffrey VL. I'm just saying, you know, I'm just saying what he probably on the open market values that he could get up into the 5 mil range.
1: Really?
0: Just based off of people wanting. There's been crazier things happening, and it's a testament to him, but people saw him get it done on the biggest stage. Here, I'll reference an example. Matt Bolesky, he had an unbelievable, I think he had 22 goals, if I'm not mistaken, the year he signed his big ticket. 22, it's not 30, it's not 40, what he signed. It was somewhere along the lines of, you know, 4 times 5, around that range, 5 times 5. And that's all it takes. Sometimes it takes one big year, one big playoffs, and he's going to be a hot commodity. People want that relentlessness. They want that work ethic. You know, 5 high end, you know, but certainly, you know, a 4 year, 2.5, you know, he's got himself into that argument, and he played in the minors not too long ago. So that's a testament to him where he was not too long ago. Hey, you know, all the youth hockey players out there wanting to know what it takes to thrive in the NHL, be as relentless as Jeffrey VL. Whether you're a skilled player or not, you need to have that dog mentality. He does.
1: We will see what happens and when these get done. But you mentioned it earlier, Jackson Lacombe, that deal, that'll start next season, that 8x9 for the Anaheim Ducks. Long time.
0: It's a great contract.
1: He's going to be with the Anaheim Ducks. And, you know, in talking a little bit more about this game here tonight, wanted to get back over to the text line. A message here from Tony and a long message here from Tony. Congratulations to the Vegas Golden Knights. They were definitely the better team. Mitch Marner was the best player in this series, hands down. He's a good guy and deserves his name on the cup. But Colorado won the President's Trophy for a reason. They never let up. Should be a good series. Although it had a disappointing ending this season, was phenomenal. Think back to where we were 2 years ago, last in the Pacific Division with no direction. What an improvement. Seneca, Gauthier, Jackson Lacombe, and Leo Carlson make up a solid young core. I'll take it. Loved listening to you guys this season. Can't wait for the draft, and I'll see you on the orange carpet next October. Take care. Safe summer. Thank you, Tony, for the message. And yes, that young, solid core, they're going to be getting bigger and stronger this summer. I look forward to hopefully getting to check in with them on Light the Lamp this summer here on Duckstream. If you're listening, stay tuned to that. But you know what? I think that this is going to be a big summer for this Ducks team. And not only that, free agency opens up depending on, you know, what the Ducks cap and all that looks like. How many more people are going to want to come to Anaheim now?
0: If the listeners tune in to Light the Lamp with you, can they do a follow-up with Eat 'Em Up? Can they listen to you first and then follow up after? Okay, that's what we're going to have happen.
1: Of course.
0: Please, you know.
1: On Duckstream.
0: Yes.
1: You can find both shows.
0: Both shows on Duckstream. 80 crushes it. I just try to, you know, follow along and do my best. So listen to us back-to-back and watch us, too, if sometimes we plug it in on the Victory Plus. Y'all know that. So shout out to Tony, because it goes to show with this message how much our listeners know as far as the game of hockey, being rational hockey fans, right? And so our listeners and just the fans in general, just the respect and the professionalism that I already addressed. But how about that rational look? We made huge gains here. Not only made the playoffs, we talked about it, beat a great oil team first round. Tony recognizes that. Mm-hmm. And so, I mean, great. Honest message, rational, passionate. And that was just a great message to really get a sense of where this fan base is at right now. Just extremely grateful.
1: Yeah, 100%.
0: We all had a blast. DJ JoJo each and every night here at Honda Center just rocking out, right? Turning this place into a club. And so, you know, he was a big part of just everyone getting so rowdy, myself included. The whole place was buzzing all year long. Everyone had a blast. So I just think everyone just appreciative of this squad battling through injuries. Troy Terry, we mentioned it, among others, and just trying their best out there, right? I feel like everyone maximized their situation. Beckett came in, you know, exceeded expectations. Leo, as advertised. Cutter, backing up, just, you know, him coming to Orange Country, just like, I need to come out and play.
10: Yep.
0: Him, just any haters, doubters, whatever, he blew it out of the park. So just so many great storylines of the season.
1: Wanted to mention some of the final stats here in the postseason. Cutter Gauthier led the team 12 points in 12 games played. Leo Carlson 11 and 12, and leading the way in goals, tied actually for the lead in goals, was Mikhail Granlund and Beckett Seneca, both of them having 5. So just a couple final notes there. And then leading the way in assists in this postseason was Jackson Lacombe with 9. So, and we didn't talk about the goaltenders either. Wanted to mention Lukasz Dostal. Not his best postseason, but he did make a number of big saves and, you know, kept the Ducks in some of these games. I think also he's someone to look at. Of course, you have Billy Husso on you still have him for another year. Peter Mrazek, I mentioned, was a UFA. So will the Ducks, you know, add there, or will they be happy with what they have in San Diego, which certainly, you know, Damian Clara comes over to the Gulls. You have a number of, I mean, Callie Klang, there's a lot of goaltenders in this organization, but going back to it, I think this is a big summer for Lukasz Dostal, kind of resetting. You know, he started his 5-year contract this year, so now he's got 4 more years after this year, kind of looking back on the year, things that he can work at and improve on. And with a team that's growing, he needs, you know, to grow too, and he knows that himself.
0: I think the only growth he needed was this experience.
1: I think so too. That's a good way to put it.
0: Yeah, I feel like this was the practice for him for what's to come.
1: Yeah.
0: And because he's been lights out. He's bailed this team out over so many years.
1: He can steal games,
0: him
1: for sure.
0: And Gibby, when Gibby was here. And, like, he's just, I think he's now experienced it all. He's experienced bailing out the club night in and night out. Now that they're more competitive, he's still shutting the door. Yes, but it was his first playoffs, right? So it's just like, if that's, let's just call that the worst we're going to see in playoff action moving forward with Lukasz Dostal. We'll still take it. You know what I mean?
1: And you know that Edmonton was going to score goals.
0: Yeah,
1: I mean,
0: that's
1: just what happens when you play the Oilers. We knew goals were going to happen. This series was a lot different. Of course, tonight, a little bit of a different story, too. Lukasz Dostal.
0: Sorry, I wanted to touch on...
1: Go ahead.
0: No, I wanted to touch on the prospect pool. This Ducks club, I mean, they're just notorious. Sudsy and Glasser down there, and they're notorious for developing their goaltender. So you got some great points with Callie Klang. How about the jump in his play?
1: Mm-hmm.
0: I mean, he came back. He took a little leave there. He came back. Was phenomenal. So I want to shout him out because he's a guy that several seasons ago, I saw him in Vegas at the rookie faceoff tournament. He had a lights out first game. I think it was the only game he played. Lights out. Then up and down play probably since that time.
1: Yep.
0: What a year he has. And you mentioned another great name in the Damian Clara. I mean, he's a guy that I just feel like is the next big name here for the Anaheim Ducks. Will it be through the pipeline? Just let me get your take on that.
1: Yeah, I think that's a great question. And what we saw from him at the Olympics representing his home country in Italy, it was the first time, you know, he was on such a large stage like that. He's a massive height-wise goaltender. Every time you walk around him, I think I'm blown away.
0: What's his
1: got to be at least 6'5", right? 6'6". Okay, we're getting 6'6", right? Thank you, Tyler, from our social team. And he looks all of 6'6". So I think the fact that, one, he's still young. Now he's making the jump to come play in North America. And he's going to start getting the reps in the organization. I think he's going to be outstanding.
0: Italian Stallion? What's the nickname? Do we have a nickname yet?
1: I don't know if we have a nickname. Tomasz Sukanik, there's another name. We also have Vyacheslav Butets. There's so many goaltenders in this organization. So, but Lukasz Dostal, the number one guy here in Anaheim. And you know what, Emerson? I think we're kind of getting to the end of our post-game show. So what is your final quack for this postseason?
0: Thank you to all our listeners throughout this season and past seasons. Your messages have been so great. And we got a huge boost in overall listenership. So we want to thank you. And it's just the perfect combination. It's the play on the ice, the overall execution from the good guys. It's quality broadcasting insight from my partner in crime up here, Alexis Downey, and whoever was filling in for Mr. Steve Carroll there. And, you know, just we had some lights out play-by-play, you know, personnel with John Ahlers there and Aaron Cooney and Jason Ross Jr., right? I just... hats off to all of them. They all did a lights out job, but you know, we wouldn't be here without all of you. And just the fans,
1: yeah,
0: our team,
1: yep. Simply
0: and
1: put.
0: I look forward to just what's to come here. But I just want to thank all of you for tuning in each and every night, making mm-hmm. it fun, and I just can't wait for what's to come.
1: Thank you, Emerson Edom, for making it so fun. Every post-game show this season and through this playoffs, it's been awesome.
0: Appreciate it. And we can't forget, I said his name already, but Mr. Steve Carroll, right? Hats off to you. Just
1: our fearless leader who is
0: captain.
1: Now, yes, riding into the sunset
0: yes.
1: in retirement. But he has been around. Just wanted to mention that, too. He's been in the press box.
0: He's been ripping up here. He's been ripping around up here, that's for sure.
1: For those wondering how Steve is doing, he is doing great and enjoying retirement so far. But thank you to everyone. As Emerson said, I'll just piggyback off of that. Thank you to everyone behind the scenes. Thank you to all of our fans, everyone who has supported us here on DuckStream this season. It was an incredible year. So much fun bringing you this coverage. So much fun talking about this team and everything that's to come. You know, honestly, I didn't expect, not that I had any expectations, I keep using that word, I didn't expect this team to be where they were in the postseason. And I think that's the most rewarding part of this postseason, is just seeing them blow everyone's mind. And I can't wait. I just really can't. I mean, that's coming from the heart.
0: Well
1: said. All right. Well, it's weird to wrap up an entire season, but that's what we're going to do here now.
0: We'll wrap it up before I start crying. I'm going to start tearing up here.
1: All right. Well, for those listening here on DuckStream, you can still listen to DuckStream all off season. We will be bringing you content, whether it's Eat 'em Up, Light the Lamp. We're hopefully going to get to sit down with GM Pat Verbeek here soon, who is, of course, a finalist for GM of the Year for the National Hockey League. Very exciting there. Hopefully we'll get to talk to Coach Q and all the players as they get ready to begin their summers. But thank you, everyone, for being with us for the 2025-26 NHL season and Stanley Cup playoffs as well. It's been so fun. The final score here at Honda Center tonight, 5-1. Vegas takes Game 6 and moves on. The Anaheim Ducks will begin their offseason now. 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Thank you for being with us tonight. We look forward to next season. 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

0: Welcome into an episode of Light the Lamp here on DuckStream. I'm Alexis Downey. Today was a big day for the Anaheim Ducks organization, coming to terms an eight-year deal, $72 million with defenseman Jackson Lacombe, who is standing right here in the locker room. Jackson, is this all setting in for you yet?
1: I wouldn't say quite yet. Obviously, I'm really excited to get it done, and it's a great deal for me, and it hasn't really set in yet, but I'm just really excited about it.
0: Big contract, and now you're going to be the highest paid player in Ducks history in terms of the total dollars with this amount. I mean, that in itself, does it? We talk about confidence a lot, but does that give you, some confidence in knowing that organization really believes in you?
1: For sure. Obviously, I wanted to kind of carry that with me before we got it done, but I didn't even know that was true. But for sure, it'll give me a big boost. Obviously, I'm going to continue to do my best to work hard and be the same person, player that I am. But for sure, it gives me kind of more confidence to do that.
0: Jackson, let's go through the process a little bit. It sounded like when listening to Pat, it was a quick process for you guys. What did that look like in terms of you speaking with your agent and your camp connecting with the Ducks?
1: Yeah, it went really smooth, obviously. Like Pat said, it was super quick. It probably took, a week and a half since we started talking. They just sent an offer, and then we just had a few negotiations, and we were really close. And so it got done really quick, and obviously I was happy it went smooth and it went fast, and that's what I wanted to do.
0: The moment this morning was filmed on camera, and you could see, the moment between you and Pat. Now you have that to look back on. In terms of just going forward now, what are some of the expectations maybe that come with this for you?
1: For sure. Obviously, I think it's a big responsibility to kind of carry that. And, like Pat kind of told me, I just want to continue to be the person and player that I am, and see what I do and not change a thing. And that's what I'm going to do. So obviously, I'm grateful that they, trust in me, believe in me, and same with my teammates, and it means a lot to me, so I'm doing the best I can to kind of carry that and just continue to do what I do.
0: Who was the first person you called?
1: Obviously my mom and my dad were the first two, and then my siblings too, my grandparents, and then some of my close friends last night too.
0: Pretty cool with your dad being in the hockey space too, getting to share that moment with
1: for
0: him.
1: For sure, he was obviously really excited for me, and same with my whole family, so just to share that with them was great.
0: And they're probably going to be coming out to all the games in Minnesota. As we know, they like to travel
1: for the games, too. So they'll be out, I think, for the home opener for sure. And whatever they can make after that, they love to watch. So it's pretty cool.
0: One thing that has always been steady, at least the last 2 years, Drew Helleson. He's someone that you were there for him through his contract signing. And he was the first person that greeted you this morning with the water bottles being poured on you. How much did it mean to you to have him along, I'm sure, through this process, too?
1: It means a ton. Obviously, I lived with him the last 2 years, and he's such a close friend of mine, just growing up my whole life. And I can't explain what it means to have him here and to play together, and just how much he supports me and what he does for me. Kind of all my life is so special. So I'm I can't explain how much he means to me.
0: Going forward next year, he's still going to be the roommate. You'll have to figure that out
1: as you get settled into Orange County. He's already got stuff he wants me to get for the house right now, so we'll see. We'll see what I can do for him.
0: Going back to last season, your emergence really from December on, we'll say, in the year and those minutes on the ice. Again, going back to confidence, that was the big thing you always pointed to. But what, when you look back to that, maybe what was another difference maker for you in your game that you feel like you were able to hone in on?
1: Yeah, I think it was obviously confidence is a huge key, but not being afraid. I think for me that was kind of a big thing my first year. I was just afraid to make mistakes and just afraid to kind of play my game. But I just kind of said, I got nothing to lose. I don't want to play in fear anymore. And that's kind of what I did. And I started to have a lot more fun with it. And as we just went on, obviously our team was getting better and better, and that just gave me more confidence. And the guys were so supportive of it, so
0: You've played alongside Radko Gudas a lot. How much has he been able to help mentor you over, the last year plus?
1: Yeah, huge, obviously. He's been in the league for a long time, and he's got so much experience to offer, and he treats all of us young guys so well, and he's such a great leader and captain, so being able to play with him is obviously, extremely, really cool, and he's a great player and a great friend, so he's been nothing but great to me.
0: 8 years now in this place. I mean, you're already spending a few years, but now tack on that 8 years next. What do you like so much about living in Orange County?
1: I think everything about it. I don't think there's a bad thing I can say about it. Obviously, you know, you can say the weather, the place, where I live is great. Yeah, I just love everything about it, the food, the people. It's just such a friendly place. So, you know, there's nothing like bad I can say about it. I love it.
0: Beach house and a lake house, maybe in the cars someday?
1: That's something that will have to be decided later. Yeah. We'll see.
0: One other thing I wanted to mention, your good friend Brock Faber. You're getting him a little bit more on the contract there, but 8 years for him as well. Is he someone that you've talked to about this yet?
1: I did a little bit in the summer, obviously. And such a good player, a good friend of mine. It's pretty cool that we got kind of similar deal done. And we'll definitely have a good amount of fun this summer playing golf together and stuff, and definitely laugh about it for sure.
0: As you look ahead to just one preseason game left, but the regular season just around the corner, how are you feeling? How's camp been and the new coaching staff and everything?
1: It's been awesome. Obviously, Q's been great for us. He's really pushing the pace and kind of getting us in shape fast, so I think we all feel really good. I think our legs are starting to come back to us. We're just showing that every game. I think we're just improving, and I think we're going to get off to a really good start. Like I said earlier, we're all excited to get going, and we've been looking forward to all summer, so we're really excited.
0: One last one for you, Jackson. A little over 2 years ago, we sat in the same room before your NHL debut.
1: Yeah.
0: Would you, when you think back to that moment, would you ever believe that, you know, you'd be in this place now, signing this deal, being in this locker room, and knowing what it means to you?
1: Well, I don't know if I would have, to be honest with you. But obviously now I'm super excited to be here, and that's all I can say about it.
0: Awesome. Thank you, Jackson. Congratulations.
1: Thank you so much. I appreciate it.
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4: Welcome to an episode of Light the Lamp. You're on DuckStream. I'm your host, Alexis Downey. It is officially the home opener week for the Anaheim Ducks. They take the ice at Honda Center tomorrow night as I'm recording this on this Monday, October 13th. They're going to be taking on the Pittsburgh Penguins. It's a 7:30 start, so a little later than normal. We'll also, as always, have the orange carpet for all the festivities beforehand. So excited. I can't believe it. It's a home opener is always the best. Cannot wait for that game. And the Ducks were able to get their season going over the weekend and last week as they began in Seattle in San Jose. So today's episode is the final one of our Anaheim Ducks Media Day interviews. And as a part of this one, we have for you Leo Carlson, Drew Helison, and Alex Killorn. So starting off with Leo Carlson, he's entering his third season with the Ducks. Hard to believe that he's been a part of this organization for as long as it has been already. I think back to the moment that he was drafted when we were in Nashville. We were doing our first long live stream. It was 8 hours of myself and Kent French talking on the air. Such a fun, fun experience. But seeing Leo drafted number 2 overall, it was priceless to be there and to see the reaction of him and his family. He is the same person. I mean, he is always just, he's Leo. He hasn't changed at all since the day we met him. He's such an awesome kid, and it's fun to see him grow because he's grown quite a bit in the time that he's been in Anaheim. Going back to last season, it was his first full NHL season because, as we know, his first year he had the Leo plan. So his games were managed on that end. So he didn't play too many games in that first year. Last year, he took a big step forward, having 20 goals, his first 20-goal season. So he was able to do that in 76 games played, 45 points overall. I want to see that number go up this year, and I think we're going to, because from what we've seen already from him in the early parts of this season and through training camp and preseason, I mean, he's the Ducks' young star. So much good to be said about him. Talking with him at Media Day, the cornhole boards and the putting green. We chatted about his summer back home in Sweden. He had Lundestrom's wedding, his good friend Lundy. They were always together when Lundy was a part of this team. Also became an uncle, which wasn't mentioned in the interview, but something that I did chat with him about afterwards, and very proud moment for him and his family. And just the expectations for this year. A lot of expectations for Leo coming into this final year on his entry-level deal. So let's get into my conversation now with Leo Carlson.
0: We're here with Leo Carlson now at the Anaheim Ducks Media Days. Leo, welcome back to Orange County. How was your summer?
5: Thank you. It was good. It was long. Felt short in the end of August, but it was nice.
0: And you took part in the World Championship with Sweden. Yeah. What was that experience like?
5: It was fun. Like a lot of people in the crowd always, great support. So, it was fun. We didn't get to win, but it was fine either way.
0: You still got a medal, though.
5: Yeah, true.
0: Well, let's get over to the Cornhole Awards first. Have you played Cornhole?
5: Yes.
0: Okay. All right, well, I'll let you go first.
5: Yeah, not that much, but...
0: Well, it's a little shorter distance, so it shouldn't be too bad. Go ahead.
5: All right.
0: We'll have you go up first. So you had a little bit of a busy summer, too. What were some of the highlights of it?
5: The middle look, by the way. Okay. Yeah.
0: Sorry. I've had a lot of practice.
5: Yeah, true. Sorry, say again?
0: No, it's okay. Favorite part of your summer?
5: Probably Vax's wedding and Lundy's wedding. No, my first two weddings as over 18, so it was good. It was fun.
0: Did you get to see a lot of teammates or people that you knew at both of those?
5: Yeah, it was Dalsy was at Vax's wedding. Then it was some former teammates.
0: Yeah,
5: Sylvia and Gustav Lindstrom at Lani's wedding. So yeah, a few hockey players as well. It was fun.
0: How was your training?
5: Good. Felt long because. As usual, but
0: just one more. Got it.
5: Yeah, I felt long as usual, but it was fun as well. We had a great group, so it was fun.
0: Did you train with any other NHL players?
5: Yeah, Adam Edstrom, the Rangers, and then Andre Lee from LA, and then Marcus Johansson from Minnesota. Yeah, those guys.
0: What do you feel like you were able to strengthen this offseason?
5: I mean everything. Like I'm at that age when if you just train, you can build muscle like super fast, which is a nice thing because it makes it more fun.
0: Mm-hmm.
5: It's my
0: sorry.
5: Focus, but no.
0: Go ahead.
5: And it's just my speed and strength, like overall, like mm-hmm. like usual.
0: It's hard to believe that you're coming into your third season now. Does it feel any different? Like coming back here a little more comfortable?
5: I think it's more comfortable.
0: Sorry.
5: I feel more comfortable, more confident.
0: I'll throw it off the board.
5: No. Okay, so it's fun. It's been fun. There you go. You don't have to don't try.
0: Sorry. Okay. There you go.
5: Yes, say again. You can focus. Yeah, no, more comfortable. Nowhere to be mm-hmm. outside the ring too. Know the guys, a lot better obviously now, so.
0: Yeah. In terms of the way last season ended, you were really building that chemistry with Cutter. Is that something that you're hoping to continue doing this season?
5: Yeah, of course.
0: Yeah.
5: It's just easy guy to play with, easy guy off the ice too. So it's just something easy to build on.
0: New coaching staff as well. Have you gotten to meet them yet?
5: Yeah, I met Q. I haven't met the other guys yet, but I think I will soon.
0: All right, let's head over to golf now. Maybe something that you'll like a little bit more. Yeah, but we have a couple different putters that you can choose from, too.
5: Yeah, I'm not a great putter, though.
0: Did you get to golf much this summer?
5: Not as much as I wanted to.
0: Okay.
5: But, I can play here, all year round as well. So, it's mm-hmm. For me, it's not that panic, that I have to play. But, I played a lot as well. In life, but it was fun.
0: Let's see if you can get a hole in one on this first shot.
5: The water?
0: Just close. What are you looking forward to about this season? Oh.
5: That's crazy. This season?
0: Try again.
5: I mean, I used to play hockey. I was late. We win a lot of games. I followed the guys. I followed the fans. This is sort of that.
0: There you go.
5: So it's just like all those. Hockey stuff, basically.
0: Mm-hmm.
5: It's
0: mm-hmm.
5: a little deeper. I'm excited for a lot of stuff.
0: Have you set any goals for yourself this season?
5: I haven't really thought about that yet.
0: Yeah.
5: To be honest. Probably will, obviously. Be a leader for a team. Produce a lot of offensive stuff, but also
0: They're getting stuck up here. I think that's our sign.
5: Yeah, so it's like, be a great defender as well. So.
0: All right, Leo. Well, thanks for joining us. Looking forward to another year, and we'll work on the putting a little bit more still. Thank you.
5: Thanks so much.
3: Now we're going to get to our next interview with Drew Helison, the young defenseman who signed a 2-year contract extension with the Ducks over the summer. We did chat with him after that, and he was so excited. Big moment for him and his family. And to have his good friend Jackson Lacombe along for the ride just has made it all the more special. So Drew Helison, someone that I think was a bit of a surprise last season for a lot of Ducks fans. He ended up playing 56 games with the big club up here in Anaheim, 13 points through that stretch, just a lot of consistent time on the ice, which definitely made a difference in his progression last year. And he's obviously starting the year here in Anaheim, which, as we know, some tough decisions were made with all the defensemen on that end, but able to make the cut here and stay here in Anaheim. And someone that we just chatted all about his summer back home in Minnesota. Like I mentioned, we did catch up not too long ago, so there wasn't too much to catch up on, but talked about how he ended up winning that fishing competition. He was a part of the Muskie competition. You're going to hear about that too. So let's just jump to that interview now with Drew Helison.
0: Drew Helison joins us now for the Anaheim Ducks Media Days. Drew, how was your summer?
6: It was great. It was long, but it went by kind of quick still. Lots of fishing, hanging out with family, had a bunch of weddings and bachelor trips. So it was a blast, but it stayed busy.
0: And we got to catch up with you after you signed your contract, which congratulations once again.
6: Thank you.
0: Does that give you a little more confidence coming back to Orange County?
6: Yeah, I think it does for sure. I mean, it's nice to get it out of the way and focus on the season, focus on training camp coming up here and, but it's an exciting thing, and you know, you want to enjoy it with your family and stuff, but once it's done, and then kind of move on.
0: All right, well, let's head over to the bags boards, as you like to call it in Minnesota.
6: Yep.
0: And obviously a shorter distance here, but I'll let you go first.
6: All right. Do you spin it when you throw it?
0: I throw it flat. Everyone's kind of got a different...
6: I'll try to spin it.
0: Everyone's got a different technique, and I've been doing this for 2 days in a row, so...
6: Wow, look at that block.
0: One of the things that you shared, there you go, a little help there. One of the things that you shared when we chatted last was you were taking part in a muskie competition. How did it go? Fishing competition.
6: Actually, my buddy and I, we won it.
0: Did you really?
6: We won it, yeah.
0: No way, congratulations.
6: So that was wild, which we weren't expecting at all. But like we just had one of the craziest days ever. And ended up catching three the one day, and then, which for muskies is crazy.
0: Right.
6: And then we had one the other day, and we lost like two more. So it should have been, we won by a lot, but we should have won by even more, which was crazy.
0: Did you go buy a lottery ticket after that?
6: We should have. No.
0: For how rare that can be.
6: We went and played pull tabs, and we actually won that too.
0: So. Oh. So it was just an overall great weekend.
6: No, it was
0: maybe one of the highlights of your summer?
6: Oh, yeah, it was a blast. That was for sure a highlight.
0: Did you get to spend a little bit more time with your family before you headed back here?
6: Yeah, it was nice. I had plenty of time with family. And then my sister actually is she's a nurse now in Alaska.
0: Oh.
6: So she left in July. So I got to spend some time with her before she took off. And then that's just kind of her first big move away from home. So we'll see how it goes for her. But I think she'll do fine.
0: Sounds like a cool place to go visit, too, at some point.
6: She's up there for the next 2 years. So next June, I think my whole family's going to go up there and visit her and hopefully get some fishing in up there.
0: Yeah, I bet the fishing would be really good. That was a really good ground by both of us. All right, let's get over to the green now.
6: All right.
0: How was the travel to get back here? Did you guys do a road trip or?
6: We did do a road trip. We kind of grinded. We just did it in 2 days. Kind of just wanted to get out here. But it wasn't bad. We kind of drive through the mountains and stuff. So it's kind of cool to do that. And some of the roads get a little sketchy, but it's kind of fun. I don't know.
0: No one got stuck this time or anything.
6: No flat tires this time. Thank God.
0: That's good.
6: Yeah. But I didn't get to do much of this summer, unfortunately, with all the fishing. So I kind of stink. But
0: well, that's okay.
6: That's all right.
0: It's one or the other, and it sounds like you had really good luck with the fishing.
6: I did. I did get a lot of fishing in this summer, more than I usually do, so I'm not complaining there.
0: Will you get to golf before the season gets going?
6: Yeah, we have Troy's, he has a, what do you call it,
0: the Cure Duchenne, yes.
6: Yeah. So we have that on, we have that Saturday, and then we had our Ducks one on last weekend too, mm-hmm. so that was kind of a fun thing we got to do. But other than that, I might get out one or two more times, mm-hmm. maybe during training camp if we get a day off or something, we'll all go out, but other than that, probably not too much.
0: What are you looking forward to about this season?
6: I just think having a fresh start. Like, I think we had a really good young group. We added some veterans that have played a lot of games and played on some really good teams. So I think we have a really good mix of young and

0: Of course, yeah. Hopefully have a good start. That's big. And just kind of built, like you said, build off last year. I thought I played pretty well and just hopefully continue to keep that rolling throughout this year and so on.
1: Was there anything that you did in your training that was different this offseason?
0: Nothing too crazy. I worked on like getting a little faster. I think that's something that will help me out. Seemed to pay off, so. But other than that, no, nothing too crazy.
1: All right. Well, let's see. Get one more shot here.
0: I need to make one here. It's kind of embarrassing. That's not hard enough.
1: You can do it one more time if you want, since it's coming back to you.
0: Yeah.
1: Oh, God. Everyone's saying it's going left, so we'll just go with that.
0: I'll take that excuse.
1: Thank you for joining us, Drew, good luck with training camp.
0: Thank you very much.
2: All right. And last but not least, after going through this entire roster of Media Day interviews, we have for you Alex Killorn, someone who is entering his third season with the Ducks. It's hard to believe that he's been here that long, too. I was just saying that about Leo, but I think about Killer on that end. Coming over from Tampa Bay, this is the place that he now calls home, but he does spend his summer back home in Florida. He became a dad over the summer, too, so we talked a little bit about that, but he loves Orange County. It's probably not that different in some ways from Florida, hence the weather. Just we don't have the humidity that Florida does, but Killer is coming off a year last year where he played in all 82 games, which was big for the team. He had 37 points, which was just 1 point more than the season prior, 19 goals, just shy of that 20 goal mark. Would be great to see him get to that number this year. As we know, he was able to do that a number of times through his time with the Tampa Bay Lightning and all the success he had there. But he's someone that's been a great mentor for Leo Carlson. They spent a lot of time together last season, and it just speaks to the closeness of this team at some point. So last but not least, like I said, here is the final chat from Media Day with Alex Killorn.
1: Alex Killorn joins us now at the Anaheim Ducks Media Days. Killer, welcome back to OC.
3: Thank you.
1: How's it been since you've been back?
3: It's been good. Weather's been great. Obviously, it's always nice to be back in town.
1: Is it feeling a little bit more like home now?
3: Yeah. I came earlier this year. The longer you spend, the more you get to know teammates and stuff. It definitely becomes more of a home feeling. So I've really embraced Orange County, and I really love it.
1: Well, as we get into all the games that we have set up here, it's not like it has been the last couple years with the media day. We're going to be playing some cornhole and some golf, which I know this is probably more your forte, maybe.
3: I don't know. We'll see.
1: Let's start over here with the cornhole. But as we're doing this, unless you prefer,
3: I don't care
1: a certain side. We'll just keep talking about your summer, how it was. This was your first one as a dad. So
3: yeah.
1: What was that like?
3: It was exciting. Life changes very quickly, but like for the best. So it was a great, great summer. I had such a blast, you know. Create someone. It's a crazy time in your life. So it was good.
1: You can go first too, okay. By the way. Yeah. Did you learn anything in the first couple months of being a dad? Anything in particular that maybe stood out?
3: I learned how to change a diaper, I guess.
1: There you go.
3: That's something I haven't done before. But my wife really kind of, she teaches me something new every day. So the list goes on. I seem to forget them. There you go.
1: We're getting a little better here. Spending time back home in Tampa, you got to go fishing a little bit, I saw.
3: Yeah.
1: Did you catch anything big?
3: Yeah, we caught a swordfish. So.
1: Oh, wow.
3: We went super deep fishing. It, you know, it was like 4 hours out, 4 hours back in. It was a long day, but we caught one swordfish. So it was also just fun being out there with some friends. So
1: is that something you like to do a lot of in the summertime? Okay.
3: I like to do it. It's something I like to do a little of.
1: Okay.
3: I like to fish once in a while. But on long trips like that, I just kind of try to do them maybe once a summer, and that's enough for me.
1: Yeah.
3: Yeah.
1: We'll do another round of this, and then we'll move over to the golf. That was pretty good, actually, on both of our ends. All right. Well, as far as your training this off season. I obviously

0: obviously you've got a rhythm down, I'm sure. And yeah. I remember when we talked last year, you got to skate with some of your old Tampa teammates. So is that something you did again this summer?
1: Yeah, there's some other guys that play on different teams that are in and out, but it's not a huge group, so you get a lot of ice time and you can really work on certain skills. So, but it's the same thing. I mean, I've been skating out there and living there for the past like 5 years now, so standard.
0: Yeah. When you come back to OC, what is the one thing that you like to do before the season gets going?
1: Yeah,
0: maybe?
1: I mean, I like to golf, but I just like to go.
0: That was a
1: to the,
0: shot.
1: Yeah, nice. I like to go to the ocean.
0: There you go.
1: Just enjoy the weather, because coming from Florida, it's just so hot that it's nice to be outside.
0: Yeah. All right, well, we're going to come over here to the green now. And you have your choice of a few different clubs. So
1: the heck is this? What is this?
0: It's backwards. So all the guys so far have used it. So we could see how you do with it.
1: I'll try it.
0: And then
1: that's crazy. I've never seen that.
0: Seventh. Yeah, move them over. There you go. Give yourself some more room.
1: Right there?
0: Yep. Yeah, you've had your fair share of... Well, we missed you at the golf classic this year, but you got to do some golfing throughout the summer.
1: Jesus. This thing's nuts.
0: Yeah, I'm going to let
1: you guys just find this thing.
0: You know, our producer, Steph, brought it today. So you want to borrow it?
1: Is there like a break, or is this putter just making me go left? Is everyone going left?
0: No, actually, that's just a you thing, I think. Let's see. Oh, Let's get it back. So this year also, I know it's hard to focus on this and also answer questions, but
1: no, it's fine.
0: New head coach this year, someone that you got to play against per se when he was the coach in Florida.
1: Yeah.
0: Have you had many conversations with Coach Q yet?
1: Yeah, I mean, not a ton, but we've talked this summer.
0: There you go. Do you want to use a different one, or do you like that one?
1: I've committed to this one now, so... obviously, I have a ton of respect for him as a coach. Played against him in a cup final. He's a highly respected guy in the world of the NHL. And talked to like guys that have played for him, and just talked to him this summer. So it's a really exciting time for all of us, I think, to have a coach of that kind of pedigree come in and be our coach.
0: All right, killer. Last question. What are you looking forward to about the year?
1: You know, just like any other season, hopefully making the playoffs, having a good season. I think it's going to be a different look this year with, you know, different coach, and we've acquired some players through trades, and there's some younger guys, who knows, that might step in. So it's just always an exciting time.
0: You going to keep that club?
1: I haven't made many, so I don't think
0: we'll send you on your way. Oh, okay. All right. Well, not a bad ending, but thank you.
1: Not a bad ending.
0: Thanks for your time.
1: All right. Thanks.
0: All right. And that wraps up all of our Media Day interviews. I hope you enjoyed them just as much as I did getting to chat with them, playing cornhole on the putting green. What a fun, different concept for this year's Media Day. Got to hear all about their summers. And the multitasking is not easy, I will tell you, but we were able to get it done. And can't wait for what's to come this season with all of these players on this roster and the players that you also got to heard from that are now down in San Diego, because it's a bright future for this team. And we've already seen points of that in the early parts of the season. So if you want to watch these last couple interviews, you can on the Victory Plus app. They are available to you there. Otherwise, thank you, as always, for joining us here on DuckStream for this episode of Light the Lamp. Some exciting things planned for this show this season, so stay tuned for all of that. And until then, let's go, Ducks!

0: This is an Anaheim Ducks original production on Duckstream.
1: Off-site edition of The Beaker. Welcome in. I'm Alexis Downey, joined today by the Anaheim Ducks general manager, Pat Verbeek. Pat, thanks for welcoming us into your neck of the woods. I know your perch is just right over there as we get ready for practice.
2: Yeah, we're in a nice warm spot. So anyway, it's really good. So it's cold out there.
1: The NHL season is officially starting this week. It's been a productive past month for your group. How are you kind of feeling going into this next week?
2: Feeling excited. I know the team's feeling really excited about the season. I think getting through the exhibition season, seeing guys take steps, seeing our young guys take steps was exciting for the organization. And so there's just a lot of positives coming out of this training camp. Now it's time to execute what we've been talking about.
1: With this training camp, it's felt like a different vibe around the team. Obviously, a lot of changes with that. But what were some of your observations throughout camp?
2: I think bringing in Joel, obviously, really excited the group. I think is, instant credibility, instant respect, winner three times as a head coach and one as an assistant brings a lot of excitement. And I think the guys we added to the staff as well, with Jay Woodcroft and Ryan McGill have been exciting guys to get there as well, a wealth of knowledge. And just looking at those guys, bring in power play expertise and even penalty kill expertise for both of those guys. So it's something for us that we're excited, and I think the players are excited as well.
1: As far as the players, one of the things you said at the end of last season going into the summer was that you wanted to see them get stronger. When you went through all the testing, was that the case?
2: Yeah, I would say so. I think a group as a whole improved, especially the younger guys. It's hard, it's something that they have to keep pushing to get doing. But I think I'm happy from that sense that they certainly took a step there and have to keep going. This isn't where they stop. There's still room for lots of improvement.
1: Was there anyone in particular that did stand out from the testing?
2: Not really. I think that, we have standards that we all look to attain. And, for the most part, the majority of guys, met our standards and went beyond. So that's a good thing.
1: Looking ahead to opening night for the Ducks, it's going to be Thursday in Seattle. The roster is set. One of the pieces on that is Beckett Seneca making that final cut. What's the plan for him this season?
2: Well, he's going to be very similar to Leo when Leo's first season. I think the one thing that I really liked about Beckett's camp is started very slow in rookie camp, but really progressively got better as camp went on, which is a good sign and a sign that means he's kind of ready for the NHL. Most guys, they come in and probably have a good flash, but they wear down as training camp goes on. But Beckett did not. He went the opposite way. So I think just him getting used to the pace and understanding, the style of play that, opposite teams play, understanding that he's been a sponge and has really taken it to a level of understanding that will help him play really well.
1: On the defensive side of this roster, six defensemen make the final cut, but there was a lot of young guys that were vying for a spot throughout training camp. And Hines, Luneau, Solberg, there were so many of them. Did that, in your mind, kind of show signs of that growth and, some of those hard decisions that were made?
2: Yeah, well, I think they were tough decisions. I think in some sense they were very tough decisions, but I think ultimately I'm looking at, down the road, or down the road in the, as far as the season injuries, just kind of, I wanted these guys to, I want them to play. I don't want them being a seventh defenseman. I don't want them being an eighth defenseman. I want them playing as much as they can in San Diego. With waivers, we're able to loan them, so they don't get exposed. So it's tough on the kids, but as I explained to them, each and every one of them, This isn't it's not a sprint. It's a marathon. And we want, you know, when you get here, we want you here for a long time. And so, and they all have certain things to work on their game. So it doesn't hurt them to learn, in San Diego, where it doesn't cost them. Where here, they make mistakes. It could cost them, playing time and all those sorts of things. So I don't want them to go through that just yet.
1: It kind of goes along with the end of last season. You wanted to see Zellweger, Mintikov getting those consistent minutes, so that's the case there and for them too.
2: Yeah, sure. Absolutely. So, I mean, having six guys, they know they're playing each and every night. And so it's going to be up to them to kind of make sure that they keep up in the level of their game. So, and I think they'll be up to it.
1: One other thing with this opening night roster, currently three goaltenders, but what has that process looked like as, you've evaluated the two backups essentially behind Dostal?
2: Well, it's been a fierce competition. I think both goaltenders, with Husso and Mrazek played very well. It was good to get Dostal in one game. He hurt himself, in his house coming down the stairs. So anyway, but other than that, things have been
1: great. Didn't know that was how that happened.
2: Yeah, so anyway, so funny thing. But anyway, it certainly, it was good for him to get that game under his belt. And obviously we're going to be probably, making a decision with the two backups here shortly.
1: You touched on the coaching staff as well. A lot of new faces on that end, but specifically for Coach Q, through what you've seen in training camp, two things you had mentioned last year was the team was adopting that work ethic, that accountability. How does Coach Q embody those characteristics and how has he been implementing them?
2: Well, I think, right from the beginning, I think his mindset's been the work ethic has to be high, the pace has to be high, and so the practices have had high pace, they've had high intensity, and they haven't been long, but they've been highly intensive, and so the players are now understanding what's required of them, and so now I think it's been good for the group overall.
1: They're still smiling getting off the ice, too, which is a good sign.
2: Yeah, no, that is a good sign, but it's early. Anyway.
1: Along with the coaching staff, the special teams, that's a big emphasis coming into this year. Two new leaders there. I know we've only had preseason to get a look at that. The penalty kill, really strong through that. But how are you hoping that both McGill and Woodcroft are able to take those to the next level this
2: season?
1: Well,
2: I think their experience, obviously, with good, with good records, there's different, I think it's going to give our group different looks and different ways of how to, to kill the penalties. And I think they've looked at our strengths and some of the things that we have as a group that they can implement the things that, they're going to be successful. So most of, penalty kill is a lot of timing and reading off each other. And so, and applying pressure when pressure needs to be applied. And so getting in sync and the group having the confidence and the aggressiveness needed is going to be probably some of the things that we're going to have to overcome. And, there might be some times when we could be too aggressive and you get burnt, but I'd rather have it that way than the other way around.
1: We're seeing some of the new additions on the special teams, Chris Kreider, Mikhail Granlund also. With those additions, one of the things you had mentioned last year was the team needed to learn how to win big games. Yeah. Those guys bring a lot of experience. How do you think they're going to be able to help the team on that end?
2: Oh, I think they're going to be great. Kreider's been a wonderful penalty killer for the last, 6-7 years. Applies that speed. Some of the units, he's played with Leo, so there's going to be, that ability to kind of, put teams on their heels shorthanded. And certainly with Granlund, very, very smart player, has a, wealth of experience. I think last year going to the semifinals with Dallas was huge for him and something that's, his point production with all, the savviness that he brings to the game is really good for our young guys.
1: Pat, you haven't been shy about the expectation this season being the playoffs.
2: Yep.
1: What are the keys for you for this team to take that step?
2: Well, there's a couple things. I think we, you know, be good to get off to a good start. We have a chance to do that. And I think, you know, one of the things, you know, I mentioned last year with disappointing was not being able to beat St. Louis when it mattered or beat Calgary when it mattered. So we're going to have games that, you know, I expect us to win, and we have to show up to win those games. And there's going to be some tough games. Obviously, some of the playoff, when you run into playoff, you know, competition, you're going to have to win, you know, win those and win the majority of them to get in. So I think that's one part of it. But I think, you know, if we can get our special teams to just average, to me, that's going to help us win more games just by that alone. And so those are the couple things that I think that are going to be important to help us get there.
1: A couple of the big moving pieces most recently have been the signings of Jackson Lacombe and Mason McTavish. Specifically, we'll start with Mason McTavish, his deal, and how it did take some of training camp to get done. Do you think that could affect him in the long run, missing any of that?
2: No, I don't think so. He's looked good. I know he skated with his the junior team in Ottawa, so he's in well enough condition, you know, to now just understanding, you know, the pace. It was good for him to get one game under his belt, and I think we put in a plan for him to kind of you know ease him into all of this stuff, and so I think it looks like it's working so far, and now we'll have. You know, he'll have, you know, a couple more practices here before game one. And then next week will be kind of a slow roll. And then we really get start going. So I think it'll be good for him.
1: For Jackson Lacombe, a lot of confidence behind that deal with him. And he's going to be here for a long time as well. What did you see out of him the last two seasons that gave you the confidence to give him that long term deal?
2: Well, I think I've watched him a lot since college, mm-hmm. so I've known the player and how he's really progressed, you know, from his freshman to sophomore and then even his senior year before he signed with us. I think that his senior year, he really took off and really became a quiet competitive defenseman and was actually more physical than I've ever seen him, you know, for those first couple of years. And so that same progression's kind of taken place. I know getting used to that 80 game schedule versus the 40 game schedule that he had in college, you know, some at the, you know, every other night you're going in the NHL, and it's completely different mindset. You know, Cutter went through the same thing last year. So it's a tougher deal. And as he showed up in the training camp last year, he was a completely different player than what I watched his first season. And so that same progression, and as he took the season on, you know, he took the season on last year, he just got better and became a lot more dynamic. And I still see, you know, a nice real upside to his game as we continue here, even though he's 24, he's just starting to get get rolling. And so, you know, and I think the preseason game where he had three assists, I think that's the sort of Jackson Lacombe you're going to see this whole season and for the rest of his career.
1: The martial arts training helping him a little bit too in his own
2: season.
1: Yeah,
2: I think that, you know, there's certain things that understanding one-on-one competitiveness is a confidence builder and a mindset. And for me, that's really helped his one-on-one defending and in front of the net. And so it all leads to good things.
1: We were laughing a little bit before this. Next summer is a big summer for this team. Yeah. A lot of restricted free agents. Is that on your mind going throughout the season of maybe getting any more of those done?
2: We're going to kind of wait a little bit and see how things shake out, and then if things look like, you know, I can pick up the phone and just start, you know, trying again, and we'll see where it goes. I would like, you know, to knock some of them, you know, off the plate, but it's not necessarily you know, something that has to get done, you know. I mean, we got all summer, you know. Not that I'd like to have a summer, but you know, so anyway, but, you know, we'll see. We'll see how it goes.
1: One of those guys is Leo Carlsen. One of the things you mentioned at the end of last year was just seeing him shoot the puck more and have that confidence. Yeah. What are you looking for in his game to take that next step?
2: Well,
1: in his third year, it's hard to believe.
2: Well, I think that he's taken that step. I mean, you saw the goal he scored the other night. Like, you know, that Leo would have looked to pass the puck, right? And so there's growth. He's starting to understand that his shot is a weapon. And I think that once he starts to realize, you know, and gain that confidence to shoot it more, then all the other plays that, you know, the things he sees on the ice very well, that those things are all going to open up, and then his teammates are going to be the beneficiaries of it. So I just see, you know, big things out of Leo this year.
1: Last question, Pat, as we look into the start of this regular season, the line. So we've seen some consistency there specifically with the Leo's line, but do you think that that's an area that the coaching staff and will be kind of evolving as
2: go?
1: Sure.
2: That happens every year. I mean, the one thing when Joel and I sit down, there's a lot of options. He has a lot of options, a lot of different combinations. And some guys might be playing well, and they may get moved around to help someone else get playing well. So there's lots of combinations that are going to work, and that's kind of exciting from my perspective. But I think the coaches, you know, have something to that they can tinker with and really find, you know, combinations that can help the team win.
1: It's a really exciting time for Anaheim Ducks fans, and we appreciate all your insight. Thank you so much for joining us today, Pat.
2: Thanks, Alexis.
0: This is an Anaheim Ducks original production on DuckStream.
3: Behind the bench here on DuckStream, where we get to know the Anaheim Ducks coaching staff, which has a couple new faces heading into this season. And we're joined by one of those new faces now, Ryan McGill. Coach, welcome to Anaheim.
4: Thanks. Thank you for having me on. It's an exciting summer for sure. And looking forward to getting down there and getting going.
3: As we were saying just before we started this, you're already rocking your Anaheim Ducks gear and ready to go for the season.
4: Yeah, no, it's Muggsy was kind enough. I was in town a couple weeks ago and he was kind enough to set me up. So very proud to be able to wear this.
3: Have you or do you have much familiarity with SoCal or have you just kind of learned through people? Obviously coming here in coaching too in passing, but have you spent much time here?
4: No, I haven't. Just obviously had to get down first week of July and try to find a place to live. And it was good because the development camp was going on at the same time. So I got to meet a lot of people and got some great advice on, the whole area. So I'm getting comfortable with it.
3: Mm-hmm. Well, you have plenty of time, but glad that you were able to already spend some time down here and get to know some of the faces around this team. Speaking of that, do you have much familiarity also with the staff here, or did you know anyone prior to obviously accepting this role?
4: Yeah, obviously, Joel and I had been in contact before, but I've known Jay Woodcroft. I worked with Andrew Brewer at the 2014 World Junior Championships, and I knew Tim Army from coaching against each other in the American League. So a little bit of familiarity, but certainly getting to know them here in the last month with been doing a lot of Zoom calls with the coaching staff. So it's been great.
3: What was the process like when you were interviewing for this position as an assistant coach? And why was it the right opportunity for you?
4: Well, first and foremost, Joel Quenneville, obviously everybody knows his track record. Everybody knows his pedigree. And he's just a great communicator. Patty Verbeek's a great communicator. And then just knowing the experience that the staff has is just, I just felt really comfortable. And then looking at, first and foremost, looking at the team and seeing how exciting this team is going to be and how far it's come in a short period of time.
3: Did you know Pat Verbeek prior to this?
4: No, just from playing against each other.
3: Okay.
4: But you know, I've talked to quite a few people that are close to him, and it just really sounded so good.
3: Mm-hmm. Well, what do you remember from those playing days?
4: Well, I can tell you that he was probably one of the most competitive players around the front of the net. So he was a really, really hard competitor, and he had a great set of hands to finish around the net. So I'm not surprised the career he had.
3: Mm-hmm. Something that you guys can reminisce on, I'm sure, a little bit once you get here. But for you, when you look at this team, you touched on it a little bit already, this young, exciting core. I mean, what are you looking forward to about being able to coach this core?
4: Well, I feel like my coaching background, I'm a teacher. And so when you have a young group of guys, you know, obviously on defense and mixed in with some good veterans, it just feels like it's a really good fit to for the teaching aspect, and just a really good fit because we have some older guys and we have, you know, quite a few younger guys. And I just feel like I can help with the molding and the experience along with having those older guys help as well, because they're part of the process to, you know, continue to get better and trying to win.
3: And for you, this isn't the first time that you've worked with obviously young players and helped develop them, but what are some of the keys for you? I mean, you mentioned you're a teacher in that sense, but what are some of your keys that you think can kind of help shape these younger players?
4: Well, the keys for me are for sure, I have to listen to them mm-hmm. because they all have, you know, certain things they want to make sure that they get across and stuff that they like. And then the other key is making sure that a lot of the ideas are coming from them, and I'm sort of just shaping those ideas and helping them, you know, really get detailed in the way they want to play and what their identity is. And my job is to help them groom their identity and really have good relationships so that they have confidence going into every game and really gaining so much confidence throughout the years with their experience that they become elite players.
3: You've had a long coaching career with, you know, experience obviously at the NHL level as an assistant coach for many years at this point. What have you kind of learned through that journey yourself?
4: The biggest thing I learned is you got to make sure you listen to these guys, and then they want information instantly. And so how you present that information to them or how you try to instill confidence in them is very, very important. It's first and foremost because of the fact that they're young and they want to, you know, they want to run before they can walk. And it's just, you got to be a good listener and you got to make sure that, you know, their ideas are heard and you enhance their ideas at the same time as you're trying to develop a team game as well, according to, you know, what the head coach wants.
3: Most recently, you were with the New Jersey Devils and helping with that penalty kill there, second best in the NHL last season. What would you say are maybe some of the keys that make a good penalty kill?
4: Well, some of them for sure is you got to be able to think and think fast on your feet, and you have to be able to skate and really details in how you use your stick to take away lanes and how you use your stick to get the puck back. And then a lot of sacrifice. You know, guys have to block shots. You have to make it easy on the goaltender by not allowing second and third opportunities. But the biggest thing is being able to create angles and speed to get the puck back. So that's one of the things that we've talked about here lately too, is we've got some really good, fast and young forwards with good hockey sense. And when you have that, your penalty kill actually becomes a threat because your best players are on the ice and it puts a little bit of the power play, you know, on notice because of those good players at any time, anything good offensively for the penalty kill can happen.
3: And it's an area certainly that the Ducks really want to improve on going into this season. I mean, special teams overall, but with the penalty kill, you mentioned it just kind of recently going through some of those things. You know, we have a couple new faces too from the offseason now, a guy like Chris Kreider, what he can potentially bring to the penalty kill. But overall, you know, when you look at some of these pieces, what are you looking forward to in being able to shape this PK here in Anaheim?
4: Well, you're right. Chris Kreider is an elite penalty killer. He's an elite power guy. And the other thing with Chris too is, and I've seen him enough in New York that, you know, he's really, really smart and intelligent and understands angles and understands sticks. So he's another resource that I would use for these younger players because they all look up to him. And sometimes your voice through another player is a really, really good opportunity for that player to learn. So doing that, and then just understanding that, as you said, it really needs a lot of improvement. But at the same time, when you look into it and you dive into it, it's easily fixable. And I feel like we have the personnel to do that.
3: Yeah, there's a lot of young defensemen, at least, that when we watched the penalty kill last year, you know, there's some changes throughout the season on that end. But overall, with some of those younger defensemen, I mean, you get to work with a guy, Jackson Lacombe, Pavel Mintikov. I mean, there's so many of these young defensemen. How can, I mean, you've talked about just listening to them, but, you know, what in particular are you hoping to help them grow in their game to maybe get to that next level this year and see those steps forward?
4: Well, one of the biggest things is getting them to understand that they have to challenge themselves to be better every day, like just constant, never-ending improvement. And so what's really unique about it is we have, like you said, three or four really young guys. Well, the competitiveness that they can show with each other will help them improve on a daily basis, because they're all very close in age and they're all trying to get ice time. And so that competitiveness inside that group is really, really organic, and it really is going to set them in a good direction.
3: Mm-hmm. Let's talk a little bit more about your coaching career. We touched on it beforehand, but I mean, you were with the Golden Knights during their first season, heading to the Stanley Cup final, getting that experience. You know, you obviously have coaching experience too, at the junior level in Canada as well. How has, you know, all of these years and seeing the way the game has changed and, you know, getting that experience in Vegas and then obviously with New Jersey as well, but with all these different, these stops that you've had, how has that kind of shaped the person that you've become as a coach too?
4: It's a great question. It's the experiences of knowing how to get the kids through an 82 game schedule. And the most important thing being making the playoffs, and then inside the playoffs, how the intensity level rises, and trying to make sure that, you know, you have that calming influence on those players back there so that they're not, it's a big moment, but yeah, you want to make sure they understand that, you know what, it's just the game, and you've played this game all year, and to get into this moment, you have to, you know, stick to your foundation and make sure that you're not making the stage too big. And I think that was one of the things that Gerard Gallant did a really good job of in the playoffs. And Pete DeBoer, for that matter, always, you know, getting to the conference finals, is there was no moment ever too big, and you always relied on your foundation to get to where you're getting. And so I feel like these young players have already started to earn a good foundation in their game. And that's the most important thing, is making sure that they're confident, making sure that they understand that, you know, the playoffs is the most important, and to be relaxed and just play their game in the playoffs.
3: Do you feel like you're going to be able to help continue to build this identity that this team is working towards in, when you look at the playoffs, this push for the playoffs that this group wants to make this year and these steps forward?
4: Yeah, 100%. Because the biggest thing is Q's not trying to reinvent the wheel, and Pat isn't trying to do that either. Right. So it's an easy game. It's a simple game. And I think, When the head coach comes across as being, you know, obviously wanting us to be the hardest working team within a simple system, I think that gives the players confidence. And I feel like that if they know it's just a straightforward and they know what's expected of them, I think that they can really take off in that regard. And I feel like this isn't, again, I said it earlier, but it's not reinventing the wheel. It's just getting them in the right direction and trying to build confidence.
3: Well, Ryan, for you, when you look back at your NHL career, over 150 games played, I came across this story about how your career did end, and it happened to be here in Anaheim. And I don't know if that's something that you necessarily want to recount, but I found it, you know, the fact that you happen to be coming back to Honda Center now, and you're going to be coaching at this rink. You know, what kind of, I don't know if it's feelings or sense of emotion, does that bring back for you?
4: Well, first of all, great job digging. Wow. Good yeah. work.
3: Yeah.
4: But, yeah. No, I was, I'm okay. Like I talk about it all the time, but it is kind of, I think things happen for a reason. I was with the Edmonton Oilers when it happened. It was actually in the very first shift of the game and I got a puck in the eye and, the rest is history. So I'm totally okay with talking about it. And I always think things happen for a reason. And, you know, I wouldn't be here today if it wasn't for that incident.
3: Yeah, for everyone listening, he was playing against the Mighty Ducks in that time. So kind of funny how full circle things can be sometimes.
4: Yeah, 100%. But I definitely, I think I'm a way better coach than I was a player, but we'll leave it at that.
3: Well, we're looking forward to seeing the coach that you can be here in Anaheim. Let's get to know you a little bit outside of hockey, too. You mentioned you're in Montana right now. So what does your summer look like?
4: Well, lots of traveling. We sort of base out of here in the summertime. We got two girls. One is in Reno, Nevada, finishing up her school. And then we have an oldest daughter who's a registered nurse up in Canada. So we try to get up to see them as much as we can. And we have a lot of golf friends around here. And we try to get down on the lake, on the water. And it's just, it's a good time to get away from the game because of, you, as you know, how busy we are during the season. So it's a lot of fun out here. And it's funny, we have a lot of hockey people out here, whether they're ex-players and in the area or guys that are actually still coaching. And, you know, there's a lot of talk around the, you know, around the picnic table once in a while about what's going here, what's going there. So it's, you're never really away from it, but it's a lot of good mm-hmm. times.
3: What are you most looking forward to about getting this season started with the Ducks?
4: I think training camp is always an exciting time because everybody is coming in. It's a new staff. I think everybody's going to be so full of energy because they're going to want to, you know, obviously prove themselves to Q. And it's going to be really exciting to hit the ground running. And I feel like that's going to go in a really positive direction.
3: Awesome. Well, thank you so much for joining us today. It's been great to get to know you, and we're looking forward to getting to know you this season, seeing how this young team is able to develop under you, and also seeing how the penalty kill could change this season. But once again, enjoy the rest of your summer, and we'll see you soon.
4: Okay. Thanks, Alexis. Thanks for having me. It was great to chat with you.
0: This is an Anaheim Ducks original production on DuckStream.
5: 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The Memorial Cup, World Junior Championships, the Stanley Cup, World Championships, the World Cup, and the Olympic Games. Of those 6 championships, there are only 2 players in history who've reached the mountaintop of winning each of them. Both former Anaheim Ducks, Corey Perry and Scott Niedermeyer. Scott Niedermeyer is known for his smooth skating ability, elite offensive instincts, and his quiet lead-by-example leadership style. The 4-time Stanley Cup winner's career is well-documented as a generational champion, with winning at the core of his career. In addition to the 4 Cups, Niedermeyer earned 2 Olympic gold medals with Team Canada, the first in the 2002 Winter Olympics in Salt Lake City, the second at the 2010 Winter Olympics in Vancouver, where he also served as the team captain. Prior to his NHL career, Niedermeyer's junior hockey team, the Kamloops Blazers of the Western Hockey League, won the President's Cup as WHL champions during his first season with the club in 1989. Not only did his play on the ice earn him and his team championships, but during the 1990 season, his focus on academics also earned him the Darrell K. Seaman Trophy as the WHL Scholastic Player of the Year. While in the NHL, Niedermeyer earned 3 Stanley Cups with the New Jersey Devils and 1 with the Anaheim Ducks. Individually, Scott was named to the All-Rookie Team in 1993, a first-team All-Star 3 separate times, an NHL All-Star 5 times, and he won the James Norris Memorial Trophy as the best all-around defenseman in 2004, and was a Conn Smythe Trophy winner in 2007 as the MVP of the Stanley Cup playoffs during his cup run with the Ducks. At the end of Niedermeyer's playing career, he was elected to Canada's Sports Hall of Fame in 2012, the Hockey Hall of Fame in 2013, and the BC Sports Hall of Fame in 2014. The Niedermeyer name also sways in the rafters in New Jersey, Anaheim, and Kamloops, as his number was retired by each of the clubs. But this story isn't just about Scott Niedermeyer, the champion. This is a story about a quiet outdoorsman whose curiosity and deep loyalty to his friends and family allowed him to conquer new heights in each area of his life. A story that begins in a mining town, includes a Nirvana CD, and features a Hollywood script that sees brothers sharing the Stanley Cup in a moment of pure bliss. This is the mighty journey of Scott Niedermeyer. Scott Niedermeyer was born on August 31, 1973, in Edmonton, the capital city of the Canadian province of Alberta. Though he was born in Edmonton, he was only there for a short time, as told by Scott and his father, Dr. Bob Niedermeyer.
6: When Scott was born, I was working in a small northern mining town in just near the Yukon border, called Cassiar. And Scott went out, his mom went out to Edmonton for the delivery because I had no other doctors in the area or other medical help other than the nursing staff.
7: I was born in Edmonton, went back to Cassiar. We lived there probably until I was about 3 years old and then moved to Cranbrook at that point.
5: Scott's brother, Rob, was born in Cassiar prior to the family relocating to Cranbrook, B.C. Cranbrook is a city located in southeastern British Columbia, roughly 50 miles from the Canada-United States border into the state of Idaho. Cranbrook is ideal for people who enjoy the outdoors and the raw beauty of nature, as detailed by Scott's childhood best friend, Jarrett Bouquet.
8: Cranbrook is, when we were growing up, was it about maybe 16 or 17,000 people right in the what's called the Rocky Mountain Trench. So you have the Rocky Mountains on the east side, and then you have the Purcell Mountain Range. The highway goes in there, and so all the animals come down from both sides. It's deep, deep in the mountains. It's really hard to get to. So as the crow flies, if you were to fly to Vancouver, it might take, 45 minutes to an hour. But to drive there, it might be 12. And so when winter hits, the biggest things there are, skiing, hockey, hunting. And, if you don't participate in one of those things or participate in winter in general, you kind of suffer through it. But if you participate in one of those, activities, snowmobiling or something like that, it's, arguably one of the best, nicest places to grow up in.
5: And Scott's brother, Rob.
9: Cranbrook's, for a kid who loved the outdoors, and I don't think you could grow up in a better spot. We were outside as much as we could. Played soccer in the summer, fished and hiked and hunted and went camping in the summers. And then, of course, when winter rolled around, we always had hockey and skiing, and we did a lot of playing on the frozen ponds and played a lot of street hockey. So it was for a kid growing up, it was definitely a great spot to go out and have a lot of fun.
5: Scott's love for the outdoors stems from his childhood upbringing in Cranbrook.
7: Yeah, I really, it's hard for me to imagine a better, better childhood, really. We lived in a little neighborhood with a couple of, some other families that had kids the same age as us. We had a little creek, down below us that had little fish in it, so we could go fishing, or we could go down in there and build a fort or ride our bikes and build a jump, and, really were able to just kind of get home from school, put our backpack down and head out and have some fun with some good friends. And, feel very fortunate that did grow up like that. And, definitely a lot of those things that we did, I think, kind of created, our interests and different things as we've gotten older. And very thankful that a lot of those relationships we still have. We're lucky to do have that. And then just the background of living in a small town and being able to get out and fish and all, do all those things. I feel very thankful for that, for sure. Grateful.
5: The cul-de-sac that the Niedermeyer household resided in is named Brookview Crescent. In that cul-de-sac, Scott and Rob became very close with a tightly knit friend group that they coined the Brookview Bombers.
8: He grew up in a cul-de-sac. He'll probably be a little bit embarrassed of it. It was called, not the cul-de-sac, it's called Brookview. And him and his neighbors and friends, they had a group of guys, four or five guys, and they called themselves the Brookview Bombers. And they were probably the best road hockey team. And, you know, we played tons and tons of road hockey. And they kind of recruited me to be an honorary bomber, I would say. And we would play different groups, so we would play road hockey all the time. So in his cul-de-sac in Brookview, it was kind of the hangout. We would go there, and his next-door neighbors, the Canes, and then up the road was the Motties. So there was always a group of guys playing road hockey or shooting pucks, and we would all just kind of congregate there and figure out our plan for the day or what we were going to do from his place. But he was just always a quiet leader.
7: We lived in a place called Brookview Crescent. And we just came up with our own little name just amongst ourselves. We weren't, roaring around town as a small little gang by any means. But we just kind of called ourselves that, in a half-hearted kind of way. But it's a good group of friends.
5: The friend group became instrumental in Scott's success at each level in his career, as the Bombers still organize group outings that include new outdoor adventures every year.
7: We'll actually get together here again in a couple weeks with everybody, and now we all have families, and I think there's close to 20 kids amongst the seven of us that grew up together on that neighborhood. So great relationships, and again, fortunate to have them.
5: Though Cranbrook, B.C. currently includes more than 20,000 residents, the city is called home by 19 former NHL players, including current executive vice president and general manager of the Detroit Red Wings, Steve Yzerman. Hockey is a part of the city's DNA, with several local teams, and the landscape of frozen ponds that surround the area, as described by Scott's mother, Carol Niedermeyer.
10: Well, I think that there were the Royals here, a senior team that wasn't in league, and Cranbrook has, when we came, it was a hockey town, because they also had a junior team, so hockey was very important as a sport, and it also froze during the winter, and so we were out on sloughs or lakes around here and scrape the snow off and take our dogs and have campfires. And so this little group, we were out together skating, and the boys are playing hockey and that type of thing a lot. So the environment for that was there, certainly.
5: Scott's curiosity and deep dives on various subjects may stem from his father.
7: You know, I think he, is a thinker for sure. And I'm probably have acquired some of those traits as a human. So that's funny. Every once in a while, Lisa will make a comment that says, oh, that's just like your dad kind of thing, which I guess we all, it's going to happen to all of us at some point for sure. But he was sort of the organizer. He was the manager of our hockey teams. He was the one getting us into tournaments and arranging our travel and those type of things. And like I said, sort of, always trying something new, whether it was learning to fish a certain way or learning to tie flies and fly fish or, kind of a funny story I think of now. We had a place on a lake that we'd spend a little bit of time in the summer, and my dad had it and said he was going to go catch a sturgeon, which are these big sort of old looking fish that are sort of at the bottom of rivers and lakes. And he'd heard that you do it by getting a big rope and a big fish hook and a whole chicken and just tying it to a tree and throwing it in the river and let it sit there for a couple of days. So we tried that a few times and we never did get anything, but he was always, trying something new and putting us on a little adventure. So we did have fun doing that for sure.
5: There's no questioning how instrumental his mom was in developing his skating ability from when he was a young boy.
9: My mom, I know, she would teach power skating, and to get paid, she would just get like ice time for us at lunch. And she would pick us up at lunch hours, and Scott and I would go and skate at lunch hours on weekdays at school days. And that definitely helped us a great deal. That, I mean, skating is such an important part of the game that to get taught the right way and put a lot of time in it at a young age, it helped us as we went on in our careers.
7: My mom was an athlete for sure. Like growing up, she grew up on a farm in Saskatchewan and, you know, had two brothers and a sister, and, you know, they had a lot of work to do on the farm, but then anytime they could do a, you know, play a sport or have some fun, she was always right in the middle of it. Didn't matter if it was her brothers playing or whoever. So she didn't have I don't know if she had any sort of technical expertise in skating, but she was just somebody that took to anything that was athletic. They'd skate on the little frozen pond, you know, on their property back in Saskatchewan. So she would get in the middle of pond hockey games when we were kids, and whatever it was, she would play and compete hard. And, you know, she was good at those things as well. And she helped, the lady that did have the technical training in town, to teach power skating. She'd kind of go out and give people a hand that maybe needed it while the other instructor was kind of giving the formal technical information to us. But she was always out there. She loved being in the middle of it. And, you know, I'm sure we got a few of the athletic genes from my mom for sure.
10: Well, we spent a lot of time on the ice, but what I was doing, I was helping a lady who was a figure skating coach, and then she turned to this power skating. And so I was on the ice. She was the teacher, and I helped her with kids that, when they were young, you kind of have to help them, you know, hold them up or get them going in the skating. And I love kids. And then the boys were in hockey, and we always felt that skating is one of the most important skills that you have to have in order to improve your game. And I grew up in Saskatchewan on a dairy farm, and we had a dugout. And it was like a slough that the cows used to drink from. And in the winter, it would freeze, of course. And my family, there was two boys and a girl, and we were always at the dugout skating. And then our friends would come up on the weekend, and we'd skate before there was outdoor skating rink at Fort Sam, where we went to school. So skating was always kind of a part of our lives.
5: As Scott began his athletic journey in Cranbrook, that was when he was originally acquainted with his close friend Jarrett Bouquet. Jarrett played sports, including hockey, with Scott all the way through juniors at Kamloops. As Scott's career continued to progress in the NHL, Jarrett eventually became Scott's player agent. Their friendship dates all the way back to their early years on the soccer field.
8: I just remember the first time I ever saw Scott, I still can remember how fast he could run. I was just like, wow, how does someone run so fast? And he was a quiet and shy guy. And, you know, maybe we all were when we were young and first soccer team, but he was quiet, but aggressive. Like, I couldn't believe how he was always had the ball and just how much faster he was than the rest of us. So that was my first meeting with Scott.
5: As the pair continued to grow up together, Jarrett recalls the moment he knew that Scott's maturity and leadership was a step ahead.
8: A couple years later, we might have been 10, and we were playing. It was called Adam Hockey back then. And my dad was the coach. And he brought everybody into the dressing room, and he said, everybody that wants to play forward, go to the right side of the room. Everybody that wants to play defense, go to the left side of the room. Every kid went to the right side of the room, and Scott went to the left. So I thought, obviously I'm going to get more ice time, and Scott is just a mature guy, and he's probably the best player. I'm just going to go over on that side of the room. I don't know if he went that way because he would just get more ice time and everybody went the other way, but there was just two of us sitting there, and I remember that vividly. And through the years, as we got older, I think there were coaches and parents and people that were trying to get Scott to play forward. And my dad was the one that influenced him, kept him back on D, and recognized that Scott was one of those players that's better when everything's in front of him. And his skating ability, I mean, was way ahead of his time. So I think that maturity that he had back then, you know, recognizing that, I mean, I think he has always been ahead of his time.
5: Bouquet also remembers how Scott's maturity kept the group out of trouble during their high school days.
8: When other kids were starting to get into drinking and whatnot, Scott had better ideas. Whether he told anybody or not, he was going to play in the NHL, I'm sure in his mind. So after the summer skates, we would all head up to my place because we had an acreage and we had a big bonfire pit. And we used to drink Slurpees and, you know, there was no alcohol involved. It was kind of nerdy, you know, our group. And so it was right around graduation, actually. And I really wanted him to come to grad, you know, to the graduation. And he was like, he had workouts and he had other ideas. And I kind of was like, listen, you got to come. And he kind of bit back at me and he was like, you know what? If you think if graduation is the most important thing in your life, then you've got to rethink things. And he stormed off and he left and he was mad at me. And it was hilarious because it took about 7 minutes.

0: I don't know if I was all that advanced in my thinking. I just wasn't naturally sort of a real party person. I definitely would stay away. And yeah, I guess if some of the other friends or whatever, we'd get away and kind of stay out of some trouble, we would do it. I would just enjoy being with them. So it wasn't by any design to sort of help them out, I guess. I was doing my thing, and if a few of them came along, that was awesome.
1: While slushes around the bonfire were a staple for Scott and Jarrett, slushes and a Nirvana CD were also at the forefront of how Scott and his now wife Lisa started dating.
2: His wife now, Lisa, I got my tonsils out one summer after, I think it was after we'd won the Memorial Cup. Or no, I got my wisdom teeth pulled, sorry. And I was in a lot of pain. So she, as a friend, brought up a slush for me. You know, one of those slushes to make my teeth feel better. So in walks Scott with a slush as well. And I'm like, all right, a slush cat party. Okay, just like old times. So they start talking. And actually, I joked about this when I was up there. Scott, you know, he never really had a girlfriend. He was just too focused on other things. And if he did, nobody knew about it. But so he had a Nirvana CD. And he's like, hey, Lisa, do you want to hear the Nirvana CD? And you can see Lisa just going, rolling her eyes, going, sure, okay. So he goes into my room and I could hear the Nirvana playing. And so then fast forward 3 weeks, we're all out camping and we're all by the fire. And all of a sudden she kind of leans up against him and puts his arms around him. I'm like, what is going on? What happened here? And we're all just kind of laughing and joking around. But that's really how they started dating. And it's funny because I was bugging him about that. I goes, if that's your only move with girls is you brought a Nirvana CD out and made her listen to it.
0: Yeah. It's kind of a funny story. He likes to always tell people that one, but I think he had his wisdom teeth pulled, so he was kind of, his face was swollen up, so I think we brought him some ice cream or something. And then actually Lisa and her friend were up doing the same thing. They were up visiting him and had brought him something too. So at that point, I don't know, we hung out for a bit, and then Lisa and I kind of just started talking, and next thing you know, time flew by and we were still talking. And I'm sure Jarrett said that one of the things was I wanted her to show her some secret song on the back of a Nirvana CD. I guess that dates us a little bit. At least it wasn't a cassette tape, but that was something that we were talking about. And I was a big Nirvana fan at the time, so I guess that's connected to the two of us for sure.
3: So we kind of just started talking, and my girlfriend had to leave, and I don't know, Scott took me back to Jarrett's room and said something like, oh, have you ever heard of the Nirvana, I don't know, extra track on their thing or whatever. So we went back there. We ended up just sitting talking basically all night. Jarrett had fallen asleep. We came out. Everybody was gone. And so then he drove me home, and I guess the rest is kind of history.
1: Even after the impact that Nirvana had on Scott and Lisa's early dating memories, Scott's still unsure if she'd call herself a fan of the band.
0: I don't think she was, and I'm not sure she still is. So.
1: Scott's core values today are the same values he's had since he was just a quiet boy in Cranbrook. At the forefront of those values is how he treats his friends, family, and those around him. And his relationship with his brother Rob is no different.
4: Yeah, that's one thing I think with Scott is nothing's changed. I mean, he's still the same guy as when we were kids, and his personality hasn't changed. He's still, you know, super supportive of everyone and really down to earth. And that's the thing about our group is I think we're all pretty similar in that aspect. So, but I think Scott's sort of, you know, the leader of that group. So he had a big part of it.
1: In a 2007 edition of Sports Illustrated, there's an excerpt describing Scott and Rob as sibling rivals. But as the tale tells, the two brothers are anything but rivals, supporting each other at every turn. Even during the 2003 Stanley Cup Finals between Scott's New Jersey Devils and Rob's Mighty Ducks of Anaheim, the two created special memories together in Cranbrook. Rob recalls some of his favorite moments out on the frozen pond after school.
4: You know what? I remember just like we had some friends, like we weren't old enough to drive, but we had an older friend that did have a car. And so he would be the guy that we'd go right after school, right to the pond. It was probably like a 15-minute drive, and we'd stay out there right to dark. And you know, he'd put one boot.

0: boot at one end, one at the other, and of course before you'd have to shovel the snow off. But I remember it didn't matter what, how cold it was or whatever, we just loved playing it, and we would do that as much as we could, and just some awesome memories with that.
1: Scott's focus, leadership, and competitiveness drives him in every area of his life, from hockey to mountaineering.
2: If he didn't make it in hockey, I have no doubt he would be, you know, a top doctor or a top researcher or doing something that he would be good at. And his brother Rob is like that too. And I think I remember also when we were 10 years old and running around the hotel in Calgary at a tournament, I remember it was about 7:30 or 8, and I went, you know, running down the hotel room, knocking on his door to see if he wanted to come play mini sticks, and his dad answered, and he said, no, the boys are sleeping, and you probably should be too. And that was the first time I was like, okay, yeah, they're focused. I should get my act together and probably go to bed now too. And then later in Kamloops, you know, I think we all think, well, we're going to make the NHL, and you don't have to worry about school, and there's Scott winning the Western Hockey League Academic Award too. So as good of a player he was, he excelled because he's competitive. And again, well, I better get my act together too. I'm more of a fringe guy. I can't afford to be failing school. So he was always that leader, even if he didn't ever say, Books, like, pick it up. Like, he was just that leader all the time, whether it was when we were young playing soccer, years of playing hockey together. When we got into mountaineering later on, we climbed Mount Rainier with that group that we called the Bombers. At the top of the summit with two three-man rope teams, that was Scott leading the way, kind of pulling us up the mountain.
1: Those qualities led him to success at every corner of his career, starting with the Kamloops Blazers in the Western Hockey League. Scott's journey to the Blazers could be a movie all by itself, with former Kamloops scout and current amateur scout for the New Jersey Devils, Glenn Dirk, first discovering him.
2: When you're a young kid and all of a sudden, you know, we start to learn a little bit of systems, and like I said, my dad was the coach. I remember one time I was behind the net with the puck, and he came by so fast and grabbed the puck, and he had this move. He'd go up, he'd fake in, he'd go wide, and every time, like, he'd just put his arm out every time, pump his legs, and score almost every time. I remember that and go, I've got to just get him the puck anytime I'm playing with him. It's amazing. It's incredible to watch. And so he did it, and people said, you know, at the Adam level, well, you know, Pee-wee, the next level, let's see if he can do it at that level. Pee-wee was the same thing. We played bigger teams down in Vancouver, and he was doing the same thing. And then Bantam, it's like, well, you can't do it at Bantam when there's hitting and whatnot. And he did it at the Bantam level, come flying around the net, up the ice, fake inside, drive wide, put his arm out, pump his legs, and score every time. And back in Pee-wee, there was a scout named Glenn Dirk, and it's a funny story. He came through, he was scouting for the Spokane Chiefs, and he stopped in for a bathroom break at our rink and started just watching our practice. And he just watched Niedermeyer play. And he grabbed my dad after, and he said, who's that kid right there? And he goes, his name's Scott Niedermeyer. He goes, I'll remember the name. My dad said, well, why is that? And he goes, he's going to win the Norris Trophy one day. Then Glenn Dirk listed him with the Spokane Chiefs. And so we went down there to play in a tournament, and the Spokane Chiefs had Link Gates and some of these crazy players. It was tough. It was a really tough era. And, you know, a huge Donnybrook broke out, and the scout was sitting by Mr. and Mrs. Niedermeyer, and you could see them getting jittery. So the scout, Glenn Dirk, goes down to the coach and says, listen, we have probably the best prospect since Bobby Orr. There's a chance he could get him, could lose him to college. His dad's a doctor, and his mom is very educated and professional, and they don't look very comfortable. You need to tone things down. The coach, in the third period, came out, and again, a huge Donnybrook, Link Gates was there, and the Niedermeyers turned and said, thank you for your interest in our son, but he won't play for the Spokane Chiefs. So then, fast forward a bit, Glenn Dirk started scouting with the Kamloops Blazers. Spokane dropped him. Glenn Dirk listed him with Kamloops.
1: 34 years later, and Scott Niedermeyer is an NHL Hall of Famer, won a Norris Trophy, and Glenn Dirk has now been scouting for the New Jersey Devils for more than 20 years. Scott's time in Kamloops was crucial for his development, and prior to his first season in Major Juniors, a personal visit from Bob Brown and Ken Hitchcock, who was coaching the team in Scott's first year, secured his future with the Blazers.
3: The big point I remember was when Bob Brown and Hitchcock, Ken, came down to visit us in Cranbrook. And they sat down with Carol and I and discussed the possibility of him going to Kamloops. And, you know, we were most worried that, their education, is it going to suffer because they're playing Major Junior? I mean, it's almost like a job. And so we really, in the end, left it to the boys. Each of them. And Scott, of course, being the oldest one, he was the groundbreaker. And after talking to Hitchcock and Brown, they made it very clear that his education would all be covered and we didn't have to worry about that. It was a priority just in the day-to-day running of the hockey team. So it panned out well from there. And I never dreamt it would end up the way it did.
4: He was blessed in that he went to Kamloops, and number one, he had great billets, and one or two kids stayed there as well, so that he wasn't the only one at this house, but this family were really, really good to him. And he had the coaches, again, Mr. Hitchcock and Mr. Hay. He was fortunate to be on a good team again. There were some really good players that he could develop his skills and play that team game. And 'cause he did win the Memorial Cup. Kamloops did win it 1 year in Seattle.
1: Scott went on to play three seasons with the Kamloops Blazers, including the 1991-92 season, after he'd been drafted by New Jersey and had played four games for the Devils.
5: Yeah, I think, you know, they were a really strong organization. You know, good leadership, management, the coach that was there. That was really, I think, what made it easy decision to go play there. You know, we had good teams. Again, like I said, surrounded by good players and players that would challenge you, players that would help your team be competitive and successful. I was really fortunate to live with a great family, the Paulsons, Roger and Sheila, that took me in. They had billets for a number of years that played for the Kamloops team. And I was able to live with them the 3 years I was there, and they were amazing. I mean, they were tremendously supportive. Did a lot for me, obviously away from the rink, basically taking care of me. extremely thankful for all they did as well.
1: Prior to being selected by New Jersey, former Devils team president and general manager Lou Lamoriello described the process in selecting Scott.
6: I was there prior to his draft here, watching him play. I believe it was in Quebec for Kamloops when Hitch was coaching. And at that given year, there were five players, if I recall, in the top five, so to speak. There was Lindros, there was Falloon, there was Scotty, there was Lachance, and there was Ward. Those were the five. I remember us, the New Jersey Devils, inviting all five of them to camp because we had Toronto's pick at that time, number three, and Lindros declined, but we had Scott, Falloon, Ward, and Lachance all there at the same time. At those days, we were able to test them in different ways, spent a lot of time with them, and certainly Scotty came out head of the class. Unfortunately, we did not know where we would be picking. We certainly were hoping that we had the chance that Scotty, we knew who was going number one. We didn't have that pick. So Scotty was certainly our choice from day one.
1: On June 22nd, 1991, at the Memorial Auditorium in Buffalo, New York, Scott Niedermeyer was selected by the New Jersey Devils with the third overall pick in the NHL draft.
3: We were pretty proud of him, that's for sure. And, it was a huge step, which, we never dreamt he would go that high in the draft. Of course, we were more worried just about that he was happy and doing something he enjoyed.
4: Like, you cry because it's something they've wanted to attain, and all of a sudden it's there, and he's there. He's got to a pinnacle that he's sort of worked hard for, and it just was most joyous.
5: It was awesome for everybody, right? That I'm sure, me as a parent now, anytime your kids do something or achieve a goal or whatever, it almost means more. As a parent, I recognize that now. But for me, it was just a thrill. I was young, I was naive, I didn't really understand maybe what laid ahead as far as the work and different things or opportunities, but just a chance to put on NHL jersey was a big thrill. I look back at the pictures now, and I was so quick to put the jersey on, I didn't even take off my suit jacket. I just threw it on right over top. I was kind of so eager to get it on, so it was a thrill for sure.
3: I always remember that, of course, was the year Lindros was drafted number one, and there was no question who was going to be number one. And Faloon was second, and then Scott was third. And I remember we were down in the lobby, and I was talking to Bob Brown, and several of the other NHL scouts were there, and they were talking away and, raving about Lindros. And Bob Brown says, well, I'll tell you, Scott is going to be the top out of all this draft group. And I'm thinking to myself, oh, well, that's wonderful you could say that, Bob, but, I don't really believe it. But look at how it turned out.
1: That same year, on October 16th, Scott Niedermeyer made his NHL debut at Madison Square Garden in New York against Mark Messier and the Rangers. Messier's first season in New York after arriving just 11 days earlier in a trade from Edmonton.
5: That was just the craziest feeling. You're there, you've almost like out of body thing. You're like, geez, there's Mark Messier taking the face off and I'm on the ice. Like, that just makes sense, right? You couldn't quite figure that out.
1: The 1992-93 season was the first full season for Scott in the NHL, and just a few seasons later, Scott hoisted his first Stanley Cup with the Devils during the shortened lockout season in 1995. New Jersey swept the Detroit Red Wings in the series, and in Game 2, Scott scored one of his most memorable goals.
7: Here's Niedermeyer. He can fly. Niedermeyer, we say the trailer. Niedermeyer just missed. Niedermeyer scores! Scott Niedermeyer, the 21-year-old, showing you why. Despite the fact he's played mostly D for the Devils, he is an offensive threat.
5: Kind of a weird thing. I lost my stick. Actually, was tied up in one of the Detroit players. And in a kind of a weird thing, he kind of just let me grab it from him, rather than toss it in the corner and make it difficult for me to get. He kind of just stayed there and allowed me just to grab it from him. And I was able to kind of, from there, take a few strides. I got the puck because I was getting a pretty good head of steam. And I think the fact I came from so low in our zone, I kind of caught their defense flat-footed. And I, was moving as fast as I possibly could. The defense backed up. I took a quick shot, missed the net. But because of the speed I had, I was able to just kind of move in and get the rebound off the boards. And it came out in front of the net, and I was able to put it behind the goalie. So it was, a few moments, a few situations of some luck involved, using my strength as a player, which was my skating. And to score a big goal like that in the Stanley Cup Finals playoffs is always a thrill to sort of contribute like that.
1: Niedermeyer and the Devils would go on to win their second cup in just a five-year span, with Scott scoring the opening goal in Game 6 of the series against the Dallas Stars.
7: 2-1 shaping up, and
1: New Jersey went on to win the game in double overtime to clinch the series. When it was Scott's turn to host the Cup in his hometown of Cranbrook, B.C., he took the Cup to new heights. The keeper of the Cup, Phil Pritchard, who has traveled everywhere with the iconic trophy since 1988, explained.
8: One story I always talk about is they're talking about how they're on cloud nine and they feel the greatest moment in their life. Well, Scott actually took it to cloud nine and took the helicopter up to the mountains outside of Cranbrook there and stood there. And when anyone sees that photo, we have it hanging up in our archives here. I mean, it's one of the best, not only sports, but human nature stories there is. Being on a mountain overlooking your hometown with a cup over your head is pretty amazing. You look at the sky, the scenery, and everything about it.
5: Yeah, no, I mean, that was sort of it. The photographer organized the whole thing and you know, kind of got in touch with the helicopter company to see if it was something they could do. And it was a pretty thrilling thing to fly up there. It's a pretty small little peak of a mountain. You know, the keeper of the Stanley Cup probably wasn't too thrilled about the idea, but we were able to make it all work. And it's a pretty cool kind of memento, at least for me personally. I know a lot of other people agree, but you know, it's a landmark that from Cranbrook to hometown, my hometown, you know, it's something you see from town. You know, people like to hike and get to the top of it, and you can always see it when you're driving around town. So to sort of combine the two things seemed to make sense for me, and it just brings a lot of good memories from many respects. It sort of combines the accomplishment of the Stanley Cup with my hometown and the natural beauty out there. So it turned out pretty good.
4: The kids climbed that mountain when they were young, and to see them reach that pinnacle when they were young, the top, it's about 9,000 feet plus, and then for him to put the cup on top of it, it's sort of the beacon to Cranbrook. And that was just, I can't tell you how that moment really had something special. To see him climb up there as a young boy and then to take the cup up there was fantastic.
9: Yeah, that was just fantastic. He, I guess that shows part of his character too. When he brought the Stanley Cup home, he really made sure he, as many people as possible, got to see it. You know, he didn't hesitate. I don't think it was the first time, but one of the times with the Stanley Cup, I had a patient of mine who just had a baby, and so he didn't hesitate to come to the hospital and see her and have the little baby boy in the Stanley Cup, take a picture.
1: With two cups under his belt, Scott then competed in his first Olympic Games, the 2002 Winter Olympics in Salt Lake City.
5: You know, obviously in Canada, growing up in Canada, hockey gets a lot of attention. You know, so when you're able to represent your country in anything, it's a huge honor. Absolutely. But I think there's something even extra special to do it in hockey in Canada. You know, I know I, growing up, watching the international competitions, you know, most of the sort of what you'd call best on best would have been Canada Cups that I grew up watching. And those to me were you know, some great situations to watch the best talent in the world competing against each other, some exciting storylines and how the tournaments played out, and great memories as a fan and Canadian to watch, you know, the Canadian guys go out and represent the country. So to be able to do that then yourself, when you get that opportunity, is a huge honor. In 2002, I think it had been 50 years since Canada won a gold medal in ice hockey, since most, you know, the top players in Canada were always playing in the NHL, and the NHL didn't shut down to allow the players to go to the Olympics. So when that finally did happen, I think the Canadians started looking at the Olympic gold medal as something that, you know, we really felt we should be winning. And the first year they didn't end up winning it. So in 2002 was it the next crack we had, and it had been 50 years. So that, there was some pressure involved in that tournament. There's a lot of other good countries that have some really good hockey players. So it's never maybe as much a foregone conclusion as Canadians wish it was, but to be able to be part of that team, to play with some guys that, again, grew up watching, Mario Lemieux, Steve Yzerman, guys like that, was a thrill, and then to be able to win the gold medal was awesome.
1: After winning gold with Team Canada, Scott and the Niedermeyer family faced the most challenging predicament of their hockey journey, the brothers, Scott and Rob, facing each other in the 2003 Stanley Cup Final.
9: That was brutal. It was, you know, whenever they played each other, and that even goes back to their junior hockey days, you always felt that you were cheering for the losing team, you know, because you wanted them both to win, eh?
4: It was hard for Scott because he wanted Robbie to win too, but not in this case, because he had to do his best and play for his team. And I was really proud of him to do that, but it was hard both ways.
0: I do remember talking to him just before we were going to play, and we sort of said, okay, well, you know what? We both want to win the Stanley Cup, so we probably won't talk to each other until the series is over.
5: Yeah, I think we just understood that we both were playing hard for our teams and ourselves. And that was just how it was. That's what we had to do. You know, I think, yeah, for my parents, I'm sure it was kind of at one point, it's probably, oh, this is great. Both kids are in the Stanley Cup final. And then sort of once the reality of, you know, how it was going to play out, which obviously is pretty obvious. You know, one team was going to win, one was going to lose. You know, I think then it was kind of like, well, there's half of it's going to be great and the other half's going to be, pretty difficult.
1: And as it went, the series went to a grueling game seven, with Scott assisting on the Devils' first two goals in their final clinching 3-0 win over the Mighty Ducks.
10: After when they shook hands and then we went out and saw Rob right after, it was a really hard time to watch Rob have to go through that and, you know, Scott celebrate. But he also had guys on his team that had never won, so he kind of went to Rob, you know, said his things. They talked for a while, and then he's like, okay, I got to go celebrate with these guys now. But yeah, that was a weird time, but hard for Rob.
8: That moment on the ice when they shake hands, it's pretty touching. And hockey's got some great moments when Joe Sakic has passed the cup to Ray Bourque, moments like that. But Scott and Rob hugging at shaking hands, that's one of those moments you can't really describe. If Scott and Rob know that feeling itself, you have to really applaud Rob. He was at all of those Stanley Cup parties, including the one that he didn't win as well. But as they know, that's the nature of the game. Somebody wins and somebody loses.
1: A year later, Scott and Rob teamed up at the 2004 World Championships. And that's when they first discussed the idea of playing together.
0: Yeah, I don't think really we sort of talked about playing together until we played together in the World Championships and just had a great time and really enjoyed it. And that was something that we hadn't done since we were kids. So I think that's when we first sort of entertained the idea of that. And yeah, that's sort of where I think that started.
5: Yeah, you know, I don't think it wasn't something that we really even talked or thought a whole lot about, you know, until maybe that was one of the moments where we actually did talk about it, was when we played together at the World Championships. You know, we were able to win a gold medal there and, you know, compete together just like we did every other year when we were kids. We kind of took that for granted, I'm sure, because it just kind of was the way it was, the chance to play together every second year. Obviously great for my parents. I recognize that after becoming a parent, when your kids can kind of be on the same team playing in the same town and building, it's nice so you can see both of them doing their thing. So, you know, to get an opportunity to do that, I think that is sort of planted a seed when we play together and recognize, you know what, we haven't done this in a long time. We used to do it as kids, and if we had a chance to do it in the NHL, it'd be pretty special. So I think that is when we at least entertained the idea.
1: After the 2004-2005 NHL lockout season, Scott became a free agent, and that's when the idea of him potentially heading west became a reality.
5: You know, I think probably even during and before me being a free agent, There was sort of a little bit of, you know, where was my brother at? Obviously, Anaheim had been to the finals in 03. I believe the next year they missed the playoffs. And then during the lockout, the team was sold. And, you know, there were some changes to management, coach, new ownership. That's when the Samuelis bought the team. So there was sort of definitely a lot of unknowns with the team. And that, you know, Rob and I would talk, like, I would kind of ask Rob, like, what do you think about the team? And, you know, is it a place you want to play? Like, is it, you know, somewhere where you think you can win? And, you know, those type of things. So we actually kind of, that was sort of maybe the first piece of the puzzle was like, you know, for Rob to decide, is this a place that he enjoys playing and thinks can compete and try and win? I know that's a difficult question to ask. So I wasn't, it didn't need to be a guarantee there, but, you know, just do you think it's got the right sort of environment ultimately to potentially compete? So really it was sort of up in some ways, you know, for Rob to kind of decide, is this a place that I believe those things? And I think, you know, I think he did. Obviously they were there in 03. You know, then they missed the playoffs, and sometimes there is an up and down to pro sports and different things. And I think what really helped was kind of the discussions my brother had with Brian Burke as a new general manager, and just some of his ideas and the vision, talking about, you know, the players that were in Anaheim, talking about some of the ideas of what he thought he could improve with the team, I think really gave my brother some belief in what he wanted to do. Brian spoke highly of the Samuelis and, you know, in his short time getting to know them and what they valued and what their priorities were. And I think that gave my brother, you know, confidence that, yeah, you know what, I've been in Anaheim. I've enjoyed it here. I believe that, you know, the people that are here now are going to continue to push this team to be competitive. And then once he got to that point of being comfortable, you know, there in Anaheim, then now it was, I guess, my decision once I was a free agent after the lockout to make my decision as to, you know, do I want to stay in New Jersey, which was, it was difficult to leave there for sure, or try, you know, something new, a new challenge in a new place and get a chance to play with my brother, which definitely was the biggest sort of factor in me making that decision for sure. I mean, there were some things about, you know, getting out west, you know, both Lisa and I are from Western Canada. So being a bit closer to home, all those type of things were part of the thinking as well. A new challenge, you know, had its benefits. You know, I'd been in the league now a while and trying something new, you know, there was sort of that train of thought too, but for sure the biggest one was the fact Rob was here and to get a chance to play with him in the NHL as a teammate was probably number one for sure.
1: And so Scott made the decision to unite with his brother in Anaheim in a script that seemingly was written not too far away in Hollywood. In Scott's first season in Southern California, the smooth-skating defenseman played all 82 games for the Mighty Ducks and finished second in voting for the James Norris Trophy as Anaheim was eliminated in the Western Conference Finals by the Edmonton Oilers. The very next year, the 2006-2007 season, became the most memorable one for the Anaheim Ducks franchise and for the Niedermeyer family. The Ducks finished the regular season with 110 points. Until that point, it was their best season in franchise history. The team advanced all the way to the Stanley Cup Final, eliminating the Minnesota Wild, Vancouver Canucks, and Detroit Red Wings en route to a final matchup with the Ottawa Senators. In a playoff run full of special moments, including Scott's first overtime playoff goal, a series-clinching goal against Vancouver that was set up by a big hit from Rob, the brothers also teamed up for a goal in double overtime in the Western Conference Finals matchup against the Red Wings to tie the series at one.
7: Now for Paulson. Sammy Paulson shoots one towards the net, went behind Mowen. Track down Rob Niedermeyer to Scott. In front, shoots, score! Up the puck to the left of Hasek and a wristing one up over his shoulder, and the Ducks win it overtime with 5:43 to go. 4-3 the final, and the series tied at one apiece.
11: I'm just gonna ask you, is that Niedermania? Oh my goodness, I'm gonna say it. We got Niedermania
12: teaming up for the goals and things like that. That's neat, but just every day being able to come to the rink together and you know, like I said, working for the same team, it's been fun.
13: I mean, a big thrill for me for sure. This it was certainly nice to come up with the win tonight, and I mean, watching Scott score that winning goal was pretty special.
1: In Game 4 of the Cup Final against Ottawa, with the Ducks leading the series 2-1, the captain of the Senators, Daniel Alfredsson, out of frustration, turned and fired the puck at Scott Niedermeyer in the final seconds of the second period.
14: Defender Alfredsson blast one off Scott Niedermeyer, and I think the Ducks are upset at Alfredsson for firing the puck at Scott Niedermeyer. Now Paulsson gets into it. And now Mullen is knocked down by Phillips. Volchenkov gets into it with Scott Niedermeyer. What did you make of that? It looked like he fired the puck right at Scott Niedermeyer towards the end of the period. Now Phillips and Beaujolais having some words. Scott Niedermeyer is incensed at Daniel Alfredsson. You know what? I do not blame him one bit.
1: The actions of Alfredsson fired the Anaheim team up as they swarmed around the Ottawa captain looking for revenge. However, as another former Anaheim captain, Ryan Getzlaff, describes, the cool and calm Scott Niedermeyer displayed his leadership between periods.
15: That was definitely a defining moment for Scotty, for us as a group that kind of saw his leadership right at the forefront, was that those are the kinds of things that our team, it, all season long, would have reacted to. We would have went out and probably fought our way out of the building, all those kind of things. We had fights all the time. We were a rough and tough team. We wouldn't let anybody push us around like that. And that was an incident that happened, and, you know, everyone's riled up. We go into the dressing room, and the first thing Scotty does is he stands up and tells everyone to calm down. Don't worry about it. We'll worry about it later. Blah, blah, blah. And, you know, and just that he was able to stand up and say that, you know, his credibility, his leadership told everyone in the room, well, yeah, he's right. And, you know, we need to, you know, he's fine. He wasn't injured. He's ready to play. And he would rather have the success on the, you know, on the board and in the series than take retribution right away.
5: I, you know, kind of just tried to emphasize to the guys that, hey, I'm fine. Let's focus on the more important thing right now. And the guys were great with that. They just, you know, we were really focused on what we wanted at that point, which is to win the Stanley Cup.
1: After the calming words from Scott, Dustin Penner scored the go-ahead goal for the Ducks to lift them to a 3-1 series lead, setting up the clincher back in Anaheim.
14: Scott Niedermeyer throws it outside the zone, and the Ducks win! 3-2, they win game 4 in Canada! And the Ducks are up 3-1 in the Stanley Cup Final, coming home Wednesday with a chance to win it at Honda Center.
1: And in Game 5, the Anaheim Ducks took down the Ottawa Senators to put the final touches on a movie script that saw Captain Scott Niedermeyer pass the cup to his brother Rob.
14: 6 seconds left. Chris Porter has the puck. To win the Stanley Cup, a golden moment for hockey fans in Southern California.
16: The winner of the Conn Smythe Trophy as the most valuable player in the playoffs, Scott Niedermeyer. Scott Niedermeyer, come on back up. It's your turn to hoist the cup.
17: First thing that he does is he hands it off to his brother. For Robbie, he has made it to the finals before, lost to his brother. That is an outstanding thing.
4: When Scotty received the cup and then gave it to Rob, well, yeah, that's my mountaintop.
9: That was hard to put into words. It was so exciting. And to see them out there together and... It certainly more than made up for the year they lost, eh?
10: To have him hand it to Rob was really just icing on the cake. It was so special, and I think a memory that'll last forever, that's for sure.
8: That photo alone of him passing it to his brother and patting him and telling him to skate around with it is, I think, really all that needs to be said is right there.
15: That had been a common goal of theirs for, you know, since they were kids. And knowing that Scotty's been able to do it and Rob hadn't got to yet, I just, you know, like I said, I can't even imagine what that felt like for both of them to be able to share that together.
0: For it to happen sort of the way it did was just, I mean, you couldn't really write it up better than it did happen. It was just awesome how we were able to experience it together, play a big part on the team, and just go through it with their families together. It's hard to put it into words because I don't think I would do it justice, just because it was just from what I'd experienced before that to the elation you feel when you do have your brother pass you the cup and reach that childhood dream. It was unbelievable.
5: It was actually sort of more than I imagined, because I think what maybe I didn't think and should have probably more was, you know, the fact that my boys got to get to know their uncle. You know, he'd pop over for dinner and we'd do the same over to his house. And, you know, he got married during the time we were playing in Anaheim. So we got to know his wife and, you know, their aunt. You know, they had their first child in Anaheim, so we got to be around for that, and you know, to be able to share all those moments as a family. Really, it's probably, I mean, obviously winning the Stanley Cup is great, but those are great too. Like the time we got to spend together and catch up, and kind of, you know, just to, you know, increase the level of our friendship and broaden it out to our families and kids and different things was great as well, and something I didn't think a ton about. But to be able to hand him the Stanley Cup especially after, you know, 4 years prior, competing against each other and seeing how disappointed he was, I mean, I don't know if I would have believed it if I was watching some, you know, a movie on TV and saying, oh, they took it a little far, and you know, this would never happen. But we were fortunate that we were able to make that happen. And I think going through that experience of competing against each other just made it just such a great feeling to be able to share that success together. And to be able to hand him the Stanley Cup, something he'd been chasing a long time in his career, and probably appreciated it way more than maybe I ever did, the fact I was able to win one while I was younger. You know, there was a lot of guys on that team that had been chasing it for a long time, played in the NHL for 12, 15 years before they were able to win their first Stanley Cup. And I really loved that. Like, just to see, you know, it just is that much sweeter for those guys, the fact that work and the disappointment that they've endured in their careers, and then finally sort of getting to that moment and being able to hoist the Stanley Cup. I really enjoyed that. With my brother, but with the other guys on the team that were in the same boat as him, it was great to be part of something like that.
1: With Scott and Rob winning the cup together, that meant twice the party back home in Cranbrook, including another special trip to the mountaintop.
5: We helicoptered up that same time, and it was actually, you know, sort of a mountain, probably about, maybe, I'm just guessing, maybe 5 miles south of Fisher Peak. There's a range of mountains called the Steeples, and they're actually right above where Rob lives now, where his ranch is. So we kind of thought that would be, you know, a little bit different, you know, be special in the fact that it's kind of the mountains right above his house, essentially. So yeah, we decided that we'd try something different, take it up there and get some pictures. So yeah, I mean, you know, there's a lot of personal meaning and those type of things, but they're obviously pretty scenic as well.
1: After reaching the pinnacle of his career with his brother Rob, Scott continued to play with the Ducks through the 2010 season. That same year, Scott played in his second Olympic Games, this time as Captain Canada, leading his country to another gold medal, the second in his historic career. After the 2010 season, Scott finished his playing career as he retired from the NHL. A generational champion whose leadership and talent transcended everyone around him. And when reflecting on his career, Scott made sure to mention the support and impact his wife Lisa and his parents Bob and Carol have had on his life.
5: Yeah, I can't say enough sort of, or give her enough credit for everything, you know, she's done. She probably doesn't realize a lot of it, but right from the early days there, but and then beyond to our family and four kids and the whole thing, you know, for sure. And I think there's no question. I was really fortunate to sort of have, you know, meet Lisa and obviously end up being together. And then beyond that, just the friendships and people that I've been able to maintain and keep those friendships strong back in my hometown. And then I think that that was good because it did exactly. It kind of, I always knew, you know, who I was, I suppose, or where I came from. And those connections were always strong. So, you know, when the hockey season ended, loved getting back there and catching up again. And, you know, Lisa had her family there as well. So there was never any sort of question as to where we'd spend our time. And we both love going back to Cranbrook area. Both my parents were always there. Something that I think I really started to recognize as I'd gotten older and had my own kids is just, you know, they were at every tournament. They were on every road trip. You know, for the years we played together, they usually were both there. For the years we played apart, one was with each of us, and you know, one would go in that direction and one would stay with the other one. And they were doing everything they could, whether it was fundraising things for the team and different things in the community. You know, and then they understood, I guess, that they were fortunate and able to do some of those things and had the time to do it. So, a combination of those things. But yeah, the more I look back and recognize the effort and time and everything they did put in for my brother and I and for people in the community and people on our teams and those type of things, I'm very thankful for that for sure.
1: After he announced his retirement in 2010, he invited newly drafted defenseman Cam Fowler into his home to make sure that he could give back in the same way that others did for him when he was a young player in both Kamloops and New Jersey.
5: It was fun. My boys loved it. You know, they were definitely more impressed by Cam than anything I ever did. So that was a thrill for them. And it's been fun to watch Cam. I mean, it's amazing that he's now a veteran. You know, he's now the guy teaching these young guys. And that's exactly what I guess I've been talking about, sort of that cycle that, you know, maybe I passed something along to him that I got from somebody and he used it a bit and he's been passing it on to the young guys at the Ducks now. And that's great to see. And the way it works.
1: Fowler recalled what it was like to stay with the Niedermeyers.
18: They were so gracious in letting me come and stay, and I had my own bedroom, and it was really a great atmosphere for me. They felt like family, and it was an easy transition, which helped a lot because there's a lot of things going on in your mind when you're an 18-year-old kid and you're playing in the NHL and having, you know, your meals and even like laundry and stuff taken care of really made things a lot easier on me.
1: No matter how much time has passed or the amount of success and accolades Scott Niedermeyer has achieved, his friends and family all state that Scott has never changed. And the person he was as the quiet, shy kid from Cranbrook is the person he is today, the humble Hall of Famer that is still the leader of the Brookview Bombers.
2: He's just such a modest guy. And just that quiet superstar that you don't think he's a superstar. Like, I asked him one time, I go, Scott, like, you've won everything. Do you think you're a superstar? And he paused and he said, you know, I never really think about that. And that's not how I approach things. But he goes, I must be pretty good at hockey. And I just started dying laughing. He's just a modest guy.
4: Scott has certainly changed, but his core values, as a boy growing up in Cranbrook, didn't change much as he moved on into his profession.
0: What a great leader he was. He's what I would want my leader to be like on a team, and just how good he was at that. And I think just, you know, number two is just what a good down-to-earth person he is, you know. Being able to experience so much success, and he hasn't changed at all. He's still down to earth, genuine, and just a really good guy.
6: Humility, he put a different definition to it as far as the stature that he created, as far as his talents as a hockey player. His humility is just exceptional. It continues that way today. He never tried to be in the spotlight. He never got the crest of his jersey confused with his name. You know, he's just a tremendous human being.
10: It's pretty amazing. I'm definitely one of his biggest fans and always you know, he's so humble and never really says too much, but I'm always like, oh yeah, he's won this and he's done that. And
2: honestly, it's like emotional just thinking about it, to be honest. It's unbelievable that I could be just a small part of his life.
1: Today, Scott Niedermeyer serves as a special advisor to hockey operations for the Anaheim Ducks and is active with various conservation groups, including being a board member with the Yellowstone to Yukon Conservation Initiative.
5: My interest and love of nature and being outside has also led me to kind of try and contribute a little bit in some conservation environmental issues, when I can. Currently, actually on the board of a group up here called Yellowstone to Yukon Conservation Initiative, which is a neat, very interesting group that is kind of working from Yellowstone all the way up to the Yukon to try and make that area as healthy as possible for all living things there. And I enjoy learning about it and seeing the work that those people are doing. And like I said, it probably stemmed from where I grew up and how I grew up.
1: And as for me and my thoughts, it just is one memory that I'll recall of several on Scott Niedermeyer. And that was that famous mad dash to score a prolific goal in Game 2 of the 1995 Stanley Cup Final against Detroit. I was standing with Peter McNabb. We were the broadcasters for the Devils on Sports Channel that year. And when Scott scored that goal, Peter turned to me and he said, "The Devils are going to win the Stanley Cup, and it might be a sweep." Now, Peter was 6'4", and I'm 5'7". And I didn't hear him quite right. I didn't think so. I said, "I beg your pardon." He said, "The Devils are going to win the Stanley Cup, and it might be a sweep." Turned out he was right on both, and I'll never forget Scott's goal. And also the marvelous elegance that he displayed in all of his years in New Jersey and Anaheim. And I have on my wall a prized picture, and I don't collect many things. A picture that Scott sent me of him standing on the mountaintop holding the Stanley Cup. And that is the mighty journey of Scott Niedermeyer.

0: Welcome in to From Mighty Till Now. I'm your host, Alexis Downey. The NHL is celebrating the best of the first 25 years of the early 2000s. And with that, they're announcing quarter century teams as a part of the Anaheim Ducks' first selections. I'm joined today by forward Ryan Getzlaff, defenseman Scott Niedermeyer, and goaltender J.S. Jaguar. Gentlemen, welcome and congratulations. So great to have you all join us here today for this special episode. But we have to start first because Getzy, your location is a little different from everyone else's. how are you doing? When did you get the news and where are you at?
1: Well, right now I'm actually out for dinner with my family and I'm sitting in my car. So the family put a surprise dinner on me today. So before I agreed to do this, and I'm like, I told them I'm going to be sitting in the car for a little while. So we're in Nashville.
2: They're happy. They're happier in the car.
1: They are.
3: Exactly.
1: So you are going to see some brake lights from time to time here.
0: Awesome.
2: I like it.
0: Thanks for taking the time with your family and everything. But Scotty, when did you get the news and what was your reaction to it?
2: I don't know. Probably maybe yesterday, I guess, email or a text message about it. Didn't really know that this was something the NHL was doing, but I guess the first thing that shocked me was we're already that far into this new century. That's kind of the scary part for me. 25 years into the 2000s, which is hard to believe. I mean, you know, when I was in Anaheim with these guys, that was, you know, almost 20 years ago. So that's shocking. I know I look like it, but to hear the number is
1: it's not that shocking to us, Normie.
3: No, exactly.
2: Perfect. All right.
0: And Jiggy, for you, when did you find out? What was your reaction?
3: Well, I found out last night, the same as Scotty. You know, I didn't know that the NHL was throwing something like that, but I'm just honored to be here with Getzy and Scotty. You know, I don't think I deserve to be with those two legends, but, you know, it's nice to be recognized. You know, I had such a, you know, I don't think we play that sport just for individual honor. I think we play because we love it and we play because we want to win and we, you know, we like being around guys like that and just go play hockey games together. So, you know, I'm honored about it today, but I'm more honored that I'm there with those two guys right now.
2: I don't know about that, Jiggy. You were one of the most competitive guys I ever played with, and that goes a long way in this sport. So you're not giving yourself enough credit. We're happy to be here with you too, and you're a big reason why we are here. So
3: thank you, Scotty.
1: Absolutely, buddy. Absolutely.
3: Well, Getzy, for sure, you're happy I was there because you couldn't score on me. So I made you that much better, you know?
1: 100%. 100%. And I'll double down on the fact that you're the most competitive guy. You may not be the most athletic guy, but you're definitely the most competitive guy.
3: Settle down there. Settle down.
1: Tell them about your soccer awards you got every year, bud.
3: Oh, yeah. Mm. Well, I'm sweating right now just putting this thing together. So I'm just like, you know, it's all athletic I am. But you know, if we had a soccer team going back to the year 2000 with the Ducks, guarantee you I would be on it.
1: You would. And you'd get most improved player again this year.
3: quickest feet, you know, top 100 for sure.
0: Well, for you, the three of you, I mean, you all overlapped at some point in your career with the Anaheim Ducks. But what was it like just going back to those years playing together? What was it like in the locker room? Can you share a little bit of a look into your time with the Anaheim Ducks?
1: Well, I will say it was, I was pretty young, obviously, at the start of that. And I got the pleasure of learning from both of these guys and a lot of the other guys in our locker room. We had so many great veterans around that taught us the ropes and, you know, it showed us what it's like to be a pro. And so I took so many things out of those first 5 years that I used my entire career, and both wins, losses, all the stuff we went through. You just use so much of that stuff to make the whole career as a whole.
2: Yeah, I mean, I was fortunate in my career when I've had lots of time now to look back and kind of recognize what happened and what it was all about. And, you know, to have teammates like these two guys and a lot of other guys we had in Anaheim is the reason that we had success there and won a Stanley Cup. And That's what really makes it special. I think Jiggy mentioned that earlier, just about, you know, hockey being a team game and the friendships you create and, you know, the battles you go through and with your teammates, and you watch a guy playing with injuries or blocking shots, you know, sacrificing some of themselves for you, for the team. That it doesn't get any better than that. And I was very fortunate to have some great teammates, these two guys, obviously, and more. I was fortunate early in my career to have the same thing and learn from them as well. So I just feel grateful that you know, I got a chance to play with guys like this, for sure.
3: Yeah, and you know, chemistry is such a big ingredient for a team to have success. And I think we had an amazing chemistry in our group in 07. And the years that we were successful in 03 as well. And it's such a big part of the game, and also as leadership. You know, when you get a guy like Scotty in your dressing room and Chris Pronger and those guys, they come in and they just, you know, put their leadership on the team, and they're, you know, it makes such a difference. And to be able to play with guys like that and get to be able to learn from those guys, and for me to be able just to be there and enjoying the ride with some great leadership, it was so much fun.
2: You were a leader too, Jiggy. You like Ketsy said, you were battling in practice, you know, making 100%. Us all mad we couldn't score, you know, diving in front of every puck and hurting our confidence. So I learned a lot of that stuff from older players myself. So I was kind of just shuttling it along, and I was fortunate I had some success, and obviously played, you know, Jiggy played against you in the Stanley Cup final. You were awesome, obviously winning, you know, the MVP in that. And you know, it was just stuff that got passed along to me, probably the same way it got passed along to older guys I played with. That's how life works. And I was just, you know, doing my part, but really grateful for the opportunity to play in Anaheim and with such a great group of guys.
0: How much was it a relief to go from having to play against Scotty to having him on your team and in front of you at that point, Jiggy?
3: It was a great relief. You know, you have a guy like that playing in front of you as a goalie. You know, it makes your life much easier. But it's like Scotty said, you know, everybody had to contribute. And that was the great thing about a team like that is we had great veterans. We had great young players that had to contribute. And I think that's another part of the recipe is you need your young guys to have a role and to accept their roles. And, you know, once we were in the playoff, they were the young guys were the guys that were playing the most. So it was amazing to see that, and the talent that we had across the team was amazing too. So it's you know, it was amazing to have Scotty, but it was amazing to have Getzy and all those other guys in the team, and everybody had a role to play, and everybody did it to their best.
1: Well, and the nice thing with Scotty is he was never going to hurt you with his shot in practice, hey, Jiggy?

0: you in the chest a lot.
1: Yeah. Oh, yeah.
2: That's where I learned to block shots. Getsy on my shots. If you know it wasn't going to hurt, so you could work on your technique. All right, you're welcome. You're welcome.
0: That was it. That was one of the many tools you taught me, Scotty.
2: You're welcome. You're welcome.
0: Yeah, I appreciate that.
3: Getsy, for you to take over being the captain after Scotty and then being the captain for the Ducks for a number of seasons until your retirement, what was it like learning from him, then taking that into your captaincy and eventually into your final years in Anaheim?
0: Yeah, I mentioned it earlier on how fortunate I was to come into a situation where not only Scotty, Scotty has his way of leading that is different than mine. And a lot of what Scotty did just was the way he carried himself, the way he went about things in practice. And it wasn't necessarily the speeches he gave or certain things like that. And then I had Pronger in for a while and, Brad May, Jiggy, we had Todd Marchand. Like I can go up and down our lineup of guys that I took things out of to make myself better and make myself a better leader. And, I think that that's part of being a leader. You don't have to be the smartest guy in the room all the time. You have to have people around you. And I was very fortunate to play with a lot of good players throughout my career, not just at the start, that helped me run a locker room that, I had the C on my chest, but it's a collaborative effort all the time. And that's the best part about being in a locker room is you always have support around you.
3: Did Scotty give you any pieces of advice when you took over the captaincy?
0: Yeah, good luck. I think me and Scotty had a couple conversations at different times where, again, Scotty wasn't the guy that came in with a rah-rah speech every time. And it was about not saying nothing and sitting down and just understanding what you had to do next time you went on the ice. And other guys will follow that. And I don't know if Scotty ever had that conversation with me, but that was the biggest thing I took out of what Scotty did all the time was that he talked when he needed to. But for the most part, it was about, hey, taking care of your own job before you can point a finger at somebody else.
2: Yeah, I mean, I think that is, I agree, Getsy. And I also, just said, he's done, the reason he got the captaincy was because of what he was already doing. I think we talked a bit about that, not trying to do too much or change who you are. That was given to you and by the team and the players because they respect the way he plays the game. So, like I said, I learned some things from some older players and Getsy, we had a lot of old guys that Getsy got to see come to the rink and do how they handle different things. And then he took it and did his own job with it. So. It was awesome to see.
0: Yeah, and I will, if I can tell just a quick story.
3: Yeah.
0: Jiggy will probably blush a little bit about, but Jiggy taught us a lot about things and it taught me a lot about how to compartmentalize things and you not use things as an excuse. Jiggy went through something with his son during a playoff run that was impeccable that I've never seen before. And that was, as an early player, I got to watch his ability to park that part of it, come to the rink, show up to work, and then go home and deal with his family. And later in life, when I had kids and stuff, that was a big part of something I drew back on a lot.
1: Well, thanks. Yes, it means a lot. It was hard time, when my son was born and all that. And, all worked out today. He's, sidebar, but he just signed in the AGHL with the White Court for next year. So, I think that's awesome. Yeah. And it's all through, I gave him my athleticism. So he's just as bad as me at everything. And he works just as hard. So, he works really hard. He's very determined, to be able to sign a contract, and play in the, maybe hopefully in the AGHL next year and, continuing on his dream. I think it's amazing. So, it was trying time in those days, but. I knew that I had the support of everybody. And I think, when I talked about having a good team chemistry and having each other's back, that was important, not just for hockey, but off the ice too, we go through so many things. It's so hard to go all the way, and you have to have good support at home. We all have solid wife, that are amazing. Taking care of everything that we didn't have time to take care of at home, or family or kids or just

0: all thriving because we have a solid family. And I think we had, you know, I had Scotty to look up to. Getsy had maybe me to look up to and Scotty. So I'm sure he's doing a great job right now. And, you know, but, you know, it's having the support of everybody that really counts at the end.
1: Yeah.
2: Guys, I got to take off. I just wanted to say thank you for the honor. I appreciate this. I'm humbled to be in a group with these guys, and I hope you hope to see you guys soon.
0: All right, Getsy, a good dinner.
3: Yeah, see you down the road.
4: Thank you to Getsy for his time, guys. In talking a little bit more about your time at the Anaheim Ducks, we have to talk about the Stanley Cup here, because I know that was a big part of defining this organization. And when you don't really think about it in the moment when you're making that history, but you can look back on that time. But that season in particular, you know, what was that like when you think back to it?
3: Go ahead, Jake.
0: Okay, well, you know, I think, and correct me if I'm wrong, Scotty, but I think we all knew we had the team to go all the way in training camp. You know, we had a great run the year before, lost in the conference final against a good team, the Edmonton Oilers, but they had a really good player in Chris Pronger. And when we went to get him that summer, I think we all felt like that was the missing piece. And you know, when he gelled in, he came in like not wanting to be the guy. I think he came in and really let Scotty do his role as a captain. And he was a leader himself, you know, a different kind of guy, a different kind of leader. But he brought something that was very different than what Scotty brought. And that was amazing for me, anyway, as a goalie, to have two Hall of Famer in front of me playing 30 minutes. You know, anybody would like that as a goalie. But I think we all took advantage of that as a team. From the get-go, we knew that we had the team to go all the way, and it was business the whole year. And honestly, not that we never had a doubt, but I think overall we felt pretty confident that we had a shot.
3: Yeah, I think I would agree. And that's an amazing feeling. You know, that's hard to sort of like truly believe that you can win the Stanley Cup. I mean, it doesn't happen every year. There's some players that maybe go, you know, decade without sort of having that feeling going into training camp. And I think Jiggy's right on with that. Like when I signed there the year before out of the lockout, you know, you guys were in the finals in 2003, you know, obviously a great run the next year. Did you miss the playoffs or did you?
0: No, we lost the first round. Yeah. Against Dallas. Okay. Yeah.
3: So, you know, a little up and down. And when I ended up signing in Anaheim, I didn't really know what to expect. I probably was just going by my old sort of way of show up in camp and think you're going to go in the playoffs and compete for Stanley Cup. There was a lot of change with the team. It was sold. There was new management, new coaching, some new players, obviously. And then that year was a little bumpy at the start. It was kind of up and down. There were some trades made and different things. And then, in the end of the year, we ended up having a good run in the playoffs, making the conference final. I think that instills confidence in you as a team. Then you trade for Chris Pronger, and that's just kind of like, you know, turbocharge your belief in the team that we can win a Stanley Cup. And when you show up to camp with that mindset, it's a great feeling. And we were able to pull it off. There's lots of things that stand out, but one of the things was, you know, we had a lot of veteran guys that had been working towards trying to win that for a long time. You know, whether it was Jiggy, you know, Tamu, Brad May, Todd Marchant, my brother, you know, Sean O'Donnell. I mean, even I'm missing some. There were probably 10 players that had played in the league 10 plus years that had chased the Stanley Cup and hadn't won it yet. And that's a pretty motivating factor for them, obviously. But then for me, it was just to kind of, you know, try and be a part and help the team achieve that goal, because these guys, you know, wanted it that bad. And then the young guys, obviously with Getsy and his group, with Perry and Kunitz, and, you know, Boschman wasn't quite as young, but new to the league. Penner, I mean, they really brought a bunch of talent and enthusiasm and energy to our group as well. So you combine those two sort of pieces of our team, I think, you know, it was a great fit, you know, like just sort of had the experience, you had the wisdom of the old guys. And then when we got tired, didn't have the energy, the young guys were out there buzzing around, you know, carrying the load. So it was really a good fit with the team. I think Jiggy mentioned chemistry or whatever before, and I would agree it was pretty amazing group.
4: Amazing too to have that team, of course, etched in history. Jiggy, you're in some of the record books here for the Anaheim Ducks, all-time shutout record, a few other things as well. What does that mean to you looking back on your career? And then also just what an honor now to be a part of that with the Ducks.
0: Well, I'm not going to be in the record book for long if Gibson keeps going, but no, it means, you know, it's, I think, I'm sure Scotty was the same, and I know he was the same, is we didn't really play that for individual award. I think we played the game, you know, to be part of a team, to win as a team and stuff like that. And individual honor don't mean so much, you know, looking back, we're proud of what we've accomplished individually. I'm sure Scotty, you should be proud of all the trophy he has and stuff like that. But the trophy that I'm the most proud about is the Stanley Cup, you know, and there's nothing I wouldn't do. I would trade my Conn Smythe in 2003 to get a second Stanley Cup any day. You know, I think that's what we play for. This is what you remember the most at the end. And I'm sure Scotty would, you know, the gold medals and the stuff like that he won, like there's nothing better, right? To win as a team and to be able to do that. So, you know, it's flattering to have all these things, you know, attached to your name. But at the end of the day, winning the Stanley Cup will remain, you know, my most precious trophy for sure.
4: And Scotty, for you now, still continuing to be a part of the Anaheim Ducks organization, you know, you go from your playing days to now being with the organization for the last few seasons. How is it still being a part of it, seeing the way it's grown from your playing days to now?
3: Yeah, I mean, like I said, it's been an amazingly long time. That time does fly, you know, and it's hard to believe that it's been that long since I played. And you look at the group of players there now, you know, and how young they are, all really with the goal of getting to the place we've been talking about for the last little bit here, you know, and you start maybe to recognize just how difficult it is. I think you obviously know it when you're in it, and that's what makes it so special when you are able to win a championship together, you know, win a Stanley Cup. But that really, I think, is the focus of the organization. But it takes time. It takes lots of experience. You know, there's a lot of people involved in that, obviously from the players, you know, coaching staff, training staff, management, you know, ownership, obviously. There's a lot of people that have, you know, fingerprints on a team having success. And, you know, to be part of that and be chasing that, I think, is kind of what we've always done as athletes and hockey players, is try and chase that championship and win hockey games. And you know, we got a ways to go, but that is the goal. You know, it's really, the goal has stayed the same, and it's just a matter of putting the work in and the players putting the work in and time that hopefully we could be talking about another story like this, or the other players can be talking about their experiences that we got to have as teammates down the road.
4: As we wrap up this show a little bit, in thinking back to some of your favorite memories, maybe ones that even fans don't know, or any good stories that the two of you have, would you like to share anything for our listeners to hear?
0: So many good memories, you know, that we had, but gosh, this is like, you know, got to think right now about some of those. You know, I remember, and I don't want to put anybody in trouble, but like there was, you know, a couple of our young guys that were in trouble with, you know, being late one night and not, you know, not being on time for curfew and stuff like that. But, you know, I love that moment because, you know, it was taken care of by the players and the players took care of it. And that's what true leadership was. You know, I really, really like, you know, it's one of my favorites, or I don't want to go too much in detail for it, but like, you know, it's just like, our, you know, leadership group really took care of the situation because they knew that we needed those players, you know, we needed the talent, those guys to go all the way. And, you know, I thought it was amazing that, you know, management let us take care of it. And, you know, the way that it was handled was amazing.
3: Yeah, I mean, I went about my business fairly quietly, but I did enjoy the laugh that you'd have in the dressing room. You know, Chris Pronger was, you know, his personality, and he's yelling at the trainers to get him tape and all this stuff. And, you know, one thing I was a bit surprised about my brother was, you know, how he was always giving guys a hard time quietly, whispering in the ears, giving them trouble. You know, him and Jiggy were always going back and forth, and I just sit back and kind of stay out of the fray, but I'd have a good chuckle over these guys going back and forth. Tame was a real personality. You know, just watching him come to the rink with a big grin on his face and throw his gear on in 2 minutes and get out ready for a game. Just those little things. Everybody's a different character. And, you know, we did have a lot of fun, you know, before social media and before phones had cameras and all that. So we were lucky to sort of, you know, do our thing in those days. It's very different now, but, you know, and for that matter, you know, on the bus, we get on and you have to tell stories. You have to entertain yourself rather than, I sound like an old guy now complaining about technology, but, we did, we had a good time. You know, we entertained each other and we did have some characters. Brad May always was up to something. You know, George Peros was an interesting guy that was always, you know, involved in what was happening. So, it was a great team. We had a ton of fun, and that's, you know, what made it special, as well as winning, for sure.
0: Yeah. Some of my, you know, favorite memories would be like the poker games in the plane, or the, you know, playing soccer before the games for warm up and stuff like that. You know, these are the thing I miss the most. You know, I don't miss playing. You know, it's just so hard, but, you know, I miss all that laughter that you have before and post games when you win, and, you know, those good, you know, plane rides that were long because we were on the West Coast, but that were also so enjoyable because that would take everybody's money. So that was perfect. You know, my except Scotty wouldn't play.
3: No. No, I'm not a gambler. I'm much more worried about losing a dollar than gaining a dollar. So.
4: Well,
3: lots of fun though.
4: Yeah, that sounds like it was quite a fun locker room for you guys as well. But thank you to the both of you so much for joining us today. Congratulations again on being first team selections for the quarter century team for the Anaheim Ducks. Truly a great honor, and we're so happy that you were able to join us here today.
0: All right. Well, thank you very much.
3: Thank you.

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1: Hey Ducks fans, we're here at the orange carpet ahead of the Anaheim Ducks 2025-26 home opener at Honda Center. We are so excited to get inside for this game against the Pittsburgh Penguins tonight. But before we get inside, we had the chance to catch up with a number of the guys on the orange carpet. All the fans are coming in. The 21st Ducks are also here. But we caught up with a couple of the players before the game. So let's get into all those interviews now. We're here with the first person who's made it to the end of the orange carpet for our interviews here today, Mason McTavish. Mason, seeing all the fans come out for this home opener, how special is it? I mean, you've been a part of a few of these, but this one in particular this year.
2: Yeah, no, it's great. I mean, we got a lot of excitement around this year, and obviously the fans have even probably more excitement. So, you know, it's great that they show their support, and we appreciate it a lot.
1: Signing a couple extra autographs this year after signing your contract, I'm sure. Does that give you some excitement coming into this first home opener?
2: Yeah, for sure. It's nice to have that out of the way, and I can just focus on hockey. So I'm very grateful for that, and I'm definitely excited to get this home opener going.
1: Dress code changed this year, but you went with the suit here today. Any thoughts on changing it up from this, or was this the final choice?
2: Just what I'm used to, so we'll see. I don't know. Maybe I'll put some more thought into it soon, but this is what I'll be going with for now.
1: Looking forward to getting inside and taking on the Pittsburgh Penguins tonight. As far as just where the team's at already coming into this home opener, do you feel like it's been a couple first good games to get your guys' feet under you?
2: Yeah, for sure. You know, for myself, I know that I feel like, you know, I got my feet under me. Each game kind of feel better and better, so hopefully I can keep that up, especially with coming in late. Like I said, it's nice to put that behind and just focus on each new game now.
1: Beckett just walked by. Any words of wisdom for a young rookie doing his first orange carpet and having a night like this?
2: Yeah, just enjoy it. It goes really fast, so I'd say just enjoy it.
1: Thank you, Mason. Yeah. We're joined now by a orange carpet first-timer, Beckett Seneca. What do you think about all of this so far?
3: It's pretty awesome. There's a lot of people here, and yeah, it's exciting.
1: Was it at all what you expected?
3: I had no idea what to expect, to be honest. So, this is a pretty awesome event they put on.
1: People are calling your name behind you. Have you ever signed this many autographs before?
3: No, this is a lot, yeah, for sure. But obviously the fans are kind of super supportive, and that's all we can ask for.
1: So before this night, obviously the dress code in the NHL has changed, but you opted to go for the suit. How did you pick this out?
3: They told me I had to wear a suit, so... Yeah, I think for home games, most of the guys are going to go suits, and then on the road, it's a little easier to kind of go with something a little more casual.
1: Is this a lucky suit at all, or any story behind it?
3: This is my draft suit. It's the only one that I have, so that's how I picked it up.
1: Perfect. Is your family here for this special night?
3: They are actually in town. Hopefully my mom isn't crying again on TV, so that would be good.
1: Did they make it out to the carpet? Are they here?
3: I don't think they're at the carpet. I hope not. Okay. God. Okay, we'll see.
1: Okay, well, as you come into this evening, home opener, your first home opener in the NHL, what kind of emotions does that give you?
3: It's pretty exciting. I mean, the fans here are awesome, as you can kind of see. So I'm excited to kind of get that first regular season home opener under my belt and just kind of feed off the energy of the crowd.
1: Playing against a team like the Pittsburgh Penguins, you're going to be seeing three legends on the other side of the ice. Yeah. Pretty cool moment for you.
3: Yeah, seriously. I mean, that definitely has kind of crossed my head in the past couple of days. You're about to kind of take the ice with a couple legends. I mean, I grew up watching, so that's pretty special.
1: All right, well, Beckett, good luck tonight. Enjoy it, and we'll see you in there.
3: Appreciate that. Thank you.
1: We're joined by Jacob Trouba now on the orange carpet. It's your first orange carpet. What was your impression of it as you got to the end of it?
4: Great. I didn't really know what to expect with all the rain, how this would turn out, but obviously great turnout, and it's pretty cool.
1: You signed a couple interesting autographs. Have you ever done that before? Signing a forehead, I guess, in this case.
4: The forehead's the first. I've never signed a forehead, but yeah, add that one to the list, I guess.
1: With the dress code changing this year, you opted still for a suit. How'd you pick this outfit out?
4: Just had it in the closet. I don't know, a little bit more relaxed of a suit, I guess. But yeah, I like the new dress code. It's nice.
1: Did you show up with Kreider?
4: I did. He probably hurried in there.
1: He did get inside already. Will you guys be riding together for most games? I know you guys are neighbors now. So.
4: Yeah, most games we'll probably end up together. Wives and kids will come later, and we'll probably all go home in our separate cars, but I think that's probably the way we're going to do it.
1: having your first Ducks home opener tonight. What emotions are you feeling?
4: Yeah, I mean, it's obviously new again. It's fresh. I think it's exciting. I've been fortunate enough to play for a couple of years now, and I think always coming into a new situation and having the excitement and the jitters is always exciting.
1: Also tonight will be Coach Q's debut in front of the home crowd. What have your thoughts been on getting to learn from him so far?
4: Really good. I think just how he interacts with players, how he runs meetings, just how he carries himself in the rink. I think it's kind of, his resume speaks for itself and what he's accomplished. I think he kind of commands that respect from everyone. And I don't know, you're just kind of always on your toes and aware, and he gets guys ready to go. And I think everybody enjoys playing for him.
1: You feeling ready for tonight?
4: Yeah, I'm excited.
1: All right, good luck tonight.
4: Well, thank you.
1: We're joined on the orange carpet now by Mikhail Granlund. It's your first orange carpet, but as we just said, a little similar to maybe some other teams that you've been a part of. What have you thought so far about the evening?
5: It's been cool. It's a good atmosphere and obviously a lot of people here. So everybody seems to be excited.
1: How are you feeling going into your home opener debut in front of Ducks fans?
5: It's awesome. I think we've been playing pretty good hockey, and you know, let's excited. Let's try to make this building a tough place for the other team. So everybody's excited, and let's get it going.
1: Morning skate looked a little different this morning, just very structured. Is that something that you guys want to make sure you're doing on game days?
5: It feels like it's been a lot of the same drills, and we're all getting used to it, and there's always a lot of pace, obviously we need to be, this week you got to be structured, and so far I'm sure we're going to get better at that, but so far it's been pretty good.
1: So the NHL dress code changed, and it's a lot more casual this year. How did you decide what to wear for this event?
5: So something comfy. That's all I care.
1: All right. Thank you so much.
5: Thank you. Appreciate it.
1: We're joined on the orange carpet now by Troy Terry. Green for the event tonight, the home opener. How did you decide on this fit?
6: I don't know, honestly. My wife helped with that. We went more casual with our dress code, but decided to just wear a suit, and it seemed fun. Yeah.
1: You've taken a part in a lot of these orange carpets, but does it still, that same excitement, do you still feel that?
6: Yeah, just the home opener is always the one you look forward to, and just pulling up even on the street out there, you can see all the people, and just reminds you, you know, how much people love hockey here, and I don't get sick of the orange carpet.
1: Pretty amazing too this year with all the OC Vibe renovations. It's a different look coming in here.
6: It is. It's very different. That's a large parking garage over there. It's easier getting off the highway too because I don't have to turn right away. So, yeah.
1: Troy, as you get ready for a home opener tonight, playing the Pittsburgh Penguins, a team that has some legendary players on the other side, what kind of emotions does this night bring for the team and just rallying around each other, having, you know, all the fans here and everything? It's just a little different.
6: Yeah, it just feels different. A lot more, just more confidence, it feels like. We're going into games expecting to win, and it's more about us now, just how we play, and it's an exciting night, but just trying to, you know, take less penalties, be more disciplined, just making sure we're using the excitement, but just being in control of the game and ourselves tonight.
1: Is your family coming tonight?
6: Yeah, they'll be there. One of my boys, a little late for the younger one, but yeah, they'll be there.
1: Awesome. Thank you so much, Troy. Good luck.
6: Thank you.
1: That'll do it for our coverage here at the 2025 Anaheim Ducks home opener on the orange carpet. I'm Alexis Downey. Could not be more excited to get this home opener going, so we're going to get inside now, and thanks for tuning in.

0: This is an Anaheim Ducks original production on DuckStream.
1: There are six major North American and international competitive titles available to players. The Memorial Cup, World Junior Championships, the Stanley Cup, World Championships, the World Cup, and the Olympic Games. Of those six championships, there are only two players in history who've reached the mountaintop of winning each of them. Both former Anaheim Ducks, Corey Perry and Scott Niedermeyer. Scott Niedermeyer is known for his smooth skating ability, elite offensive instincts, and his quiet lead-by-example leadership style. The four-time Stanley Cup winner's career is well documented as a generational champion, with winning at the core of his career. In addition to the four cups, Niedermeyer earned two Olympic gold medals with Team Canada, the first in the 2002 Winter Olympics in Salt Lake City, the second at the 2010 Winter Olympics in Vancouver, where he also served as the team captain. Prior to his NHL career, Niedermeyer's junior hockey team, the Kamloops Blazers of the Western Hockey League, won the President's Cup as WHL champions during his first season with the club in 1989. Not only did his play on the ice earn him and his team championships, but during the 1990 season, his focus on academics also earned him the Darrell K. Seaman Trophy as the WHL Scholastic Player of the Year. While in the NHL, Niedermeyer earned three Stanley Cups with the New Jersey Devils and one with the Anaheim Ducks. Individually, Scott was named to the All-Rookie Team in 1993, a first-team All-Star three separate times, an NHL All-Star five times, and he won the James Norris Memorial Trophy as the best all-around defenseman in 2004, and was a Conn Smythe Trophy winner in 2007 as the MVP of the Stanley Cup playoffs during his cup run with the Ducks. At the end of Niedermeyer's playing career, he was elected to Canada Sports Hall of Fame in 2012, the Hockey Hall of Fame in 2013, and the BC Sports Hall of Fame in 2014. The Niedermeyer name also sways in the rafters in New Jersey, Anaheim, and Kamloops, as his number was retired by each of the clubs. But this story isn't just about Scott Niedermeyer, the champion. This is a story about a quiet outdoorsman whose curiosity and deep loyalty to his friends and family allowed him to conquer new heights in each area of his life. A story that begins in a mining town, includes a Nirvana CD, and features a Hollywood script that sees brothers sharing the Stanley Cup in a moment of pure bliss. This is the mighty journey of Scott Niedermeyer. Scott Niedermeyer was born on August 31, 1973, in Edmonton, the capital city of the Canadian province of Alberta. Though he was born in Edmonton, he was only there for a short time, as told by Scott and his father, Dr. Bob Niedermeyer.
2: When Scott was born, I was working in a small northern mining town in just near the Yukon border, called Cassiar. And Scott went out, Scott, his mom went out to Edmonton for the delivery because I had no other doctors in the area or other medical help other than the nursing staff.
3: I was born in Edmonton, went back to Cassiar. We lived there probably until I was about 3 years old and then moved to Cranbrook at that point.
1: Scott's brother, Rob, was born in Cassiar prior to the family relocating to Cranbrook, B.C. Cranbrook is a city located in southeastern British Columbia, roughly 50 miles from the Canada-United States border into the state of Idaho. Cranbrook is ideal for people who enjoy the outdoors and the raw beauty of nature, as detailed by Scott's childhood best friend, Jarrett Bouquet.
4: Cranbrook is, when we were growing up, was it about maybe 16 or 17,000 people right in the what's called the Rocky Mountain Trench. So you have the Rocky Mountains on the east side, and then you have the Purcell Mountain Range. The highway goes in there, and so all the animals come down from both sides. It's deep in the mountains. It's really hard to get to. So as the crow flies, if you were to fly to Vancouver, it might take you know, 45 minutes to an hour, but to drive there, it might be 12. And so, when winter hits, you know, the biggest things there are, you know, skiing, hockey, hunting. And, you know, if you don't participate in one of those things or participate in winter in general, you kind of suffer through it. But if you participate in one of those, you know, activities, snowmobiling or something like that, it's, you know, arguably one of the best, nicest places to grow up in.
1: And Scott's brother, Rob.
5: Cranbrook's, I mean, for a kid who loved the outdoors, and I don't think you could grow up in a better spot. I mean, we were outside as much as we could. I mean, played soccer in the summer, fished and hiked and hunted and went camping in the summers. And then, of course, when winter rolled around, we always had hockey and skiing, and we did a lot of playing on the frozen ponds and played a lot of street hockey. So yeah, it was for a kid growing up, it was definitely a great spot to go out and have a lot of fun.
1: Scott's love for the outdoors stems from his childhood upbringing in Cranbrook.
3: Yeah, I mean, I really, you know, it's hard for me to imagine a better, you know, better childhood, really. We lived in a little neighborhood with a couple of, you know, some other families that had kids the same age as us. We had a little creek, you know, down below us that had little fish in it, so we could go fishing, or we could go down in there and build a fort or ride our bikes and build a jump. And, you know, really we're able to just kind of get home from school, put our backpack down and head out and have some fun with some good friends. And, you know, feel very fortunate that did grow up like that. And, you know, definitely a lot of those things that we did, I think, kind of created, you know, our interests and different things as we've gotten older. And very thankful that, a lot of those relationships we still have. We're lucky to do have that. And that's just the background of living in a small town and being able to get out and fish and do all those things. I feel very thankful for that, for sure. Grateful.
1: The cul-de-sac that the Niedermeyer household resided in is named Brookview Crescent. In that cul-de-sac, Scott and Rob became very close with a tightly knit friend group that they coined the Brookview Bombers.
4: He grew up in a cul-de-sac. He'll probably be a little bit embarrassed of it. It was called, not the cul-de-sac, it's called Brookview. And him and his neighbors and friends, they had a group of guys, four or five guys, and they called themselves the Brookview Bombers. And they were probably the best road hockey team. And, you know, we played tons and tons of road hockey. And they kind of recruited me to be an honorary bomber, I would say. And we would play different groups. So we would play road hockey all the time. So in his cul-de-sac in Brookview, it was kind of the hangout. We would go there, and his next-door neighbors, the Canes, and then up the road was the Motties. So there was always a group of guys playing road hockey or shooting pucks, and we would all just kind of congregate there and figure out our plan for the day or what we were going to do from his place. But he was just always a quiet leader.
3: We lived in a place called Brookview Crescent, and we just came up with our own little name just amongst ourselves. We weren't, you know, roaring around town as a small little gang by any means, but we just kind of called ourselves that, you know, in a half-hearted kind of way. But it's a good group of friends.
1: The friend group became instrumental in Scott's success at each level in his career, as the Bombers still organize group outings that include new outdoor adventures every year.
3: We'll actually get together here again in a couple weeks with everybody, and now we all have families, and I think there's close to 20 kids amongst the seven of us that grew up together on that neighborhood. So great relationships, and again, fortunate to have them.
1: Though Cranbrook, BC currently includes more than 20,000 residents, the city is called home by 19 former NHL players, including current executive vice president and general manager of the Detroit Red Wings, Steve Yzerman. Hockey is a part of the city's DNA, with several local teams, and the landscape of frozen ponds that surround the area, as described by Scott's mother, Carol Niedermeyer.
6: Well, I think that there were the Royals here, a senior team that wasn't in league. And Cranbrook has, when we came, it was a hockey town because they also had a junior team. So hockey was, you know, very important as a sport. And it, you know, also froze during the winter. And so we were out on sloughs or lakes around here and scrape the snow off and take our dogs and have campfires. And so this little group, we were out together skating and the boys are playing hockey and that type of thing a lot. So the environment for that was there, certainly.
1: Scott's curiosity and deep dives on various subjects may stem from his father.
3: You know, I think he, you know, is a thinker for sure, and I'm probably have acquired some of those traits as a human. So that's funny. Every once in a while, Lisa will make a comment that says, "Oh, that's just like your dad," kind of thing. Which I guess we all, you know, it's going to happen to all of us at some point for sure. But you know, he was sort of the organizer. He was the manager of our hockey teams. He was the one getting us into tournaments and arranging our travel and those type of things. And like I said, sort of, you know, always trying something new, whether it was learning to fish a certain way or learning to tie flies and fly fish or, you know, kind of a funny story I think of now. We had a place on a lake that we'd spend a little bit of time in the summer, and my dad had it and said he was going to go catch a sturgeon, which are these big sort of old looking fish that are sort of at the bottom of rivers and lakes. And he'd heard that you do it by getting a big rope and a big fish hook and a whole chicken and just tying it to a tree and throwing it in the river and let it sit there for a couple of days. So we tried that a few times and we never did get anything, but he was always, you know, trying something new and putting us on a little adventure. So we did have fun doing that for sure.
1: There's no questioning how instrumental his mom was in developing his skating ability from when he was a young boy.
5: My mom, I know, she would teach power skating, and to get paid, she would just get, like, ice time for us at lunch. And she would pick us up at lunch hours, and Scott and I would go and skate at lunch hours on weekdays at school days. And that definitely helped us a great deal. That, I mean, skating is such an important part of the game that to get taught the right way and put a lot of time in it at a young age, it helped us as we went on in our careers.
3: My mom was an athlete for sure. Like growing up, she grew up on a farm in Saskatchewan and, you know, had two brothers and a sister, and, you know, they had a lot of work to do on the farm, but then anytime they could do a, you know, play a sport or have some fun, she was always right in the middle of it. Didn't matter if it was her brothers playing or whoever. So she didn't have I don't know if she had any sort of technical expertise in skating, but she was just somebody that took to anything that was athletic. They'd skate on the little frozen pond, you know, on their property back in Saskatchewan. So she would get in the middle of pond hockey games when we were kids, and whatever it was, she would play and compete hard. And, you know, she was good at those things as well. And she helped, the lady that did have the technical training in town, to teach power skating. She'd kind of go out and give people a hand that maybe needed it while the other instructor was kind of giving the formal technical information to us. But she was always out there. She loved being in the middle of it. And, you know, I'm sure we got a few of the athletic genes from my mom for sure.
6: Well, we spent a lot of time on the ice, but what I was doing, I was helping a lady who was a figure skating coach, and then she turned to this power skating, and so I was on the ice. She was the teacher, and I helped her with kids that, when they were young, you kind of have to help them, you know, hold them up or get them going in the skating, and I love kids. And then the boys were in hockey, and we always felt that skating is one of the most important skills that you have to have in order to improve your game. And I grew up in Saskatchewan on a dairy farm, and we had a dugout And it was like a slough that the cows used to drink from. And in the winter, it would freeze, of course. And my family, there was two boys and a girl, and we were always at the dugout skating. And then our friends would come up on the weekend, and we'd skate before there was outdoor skating rink at Fort Sam, where we went to school. So skating was always kind of a part of our lives.
1: As Scott began his athletic journey in Cranbrook, that was when he was originally acquainted with his close friend Jarrett Bouquet. Jarrett played sports, including hockey, with Scott all the way through juniors at Kamloops. As Scott's career continued to progress in the NHL, Jarrett eventually became Scott's player agent. Their friendship dates all the way back to their early years on the soccer field.
4: I just remember the first time I ever saw Scott, I still can remember how fast he could run. I was just like, wow, how does someone run so fast? And he was a quiet and shy guy. And, you know, maybe we all were when we were young and first soccer team, but he was quiet, but aggressive. Like, I couldn't believe how he was always had the ball and just how much faster he was than the rest of us. So that was my first meeting with Scott.
1: As the pair continued to grow up together, Jarrett recalls the moment he knew that Scott's maturity and leadership was a step ahead.
4: A couple years later, we might have been 10, and we were playing. It was called Adam Hockey back then. And my dad was the coach. And he brought everybody into the dressing room, and he said, everybody that wants to play forward, go to the right side of the room. Everybody that wants to play defense, go to the left side of the room. Every kid went to the right side of the room, and Scott went to the left. So I thought, obviously I'm going to get more ice time, and Scott is just a mature guy, and he's probably the best player. I'm just going to go over on that side of the room. I don't know if he went that way because he would just get more ice time and everybody went the other way, but there was just two of us sitting there, and I remember that vividly. And through the years, as we got older, I think there were coaches and parents and people that were trying to get Scott to play forward. And my dad was the one that influenced him, kept him back on D, and recognized that Scott was one of those players that's better when everything's in front of him. And his skating ability, I mean, was way ahead of his time. So I think that maturity that he had back then, you know, recognizing that, I mean, I think he's always been ahead of his time.
1: Bouquet also remembers how Scott's maturity kept the group out of trouble during their high school days.
4: When other kids were starting to get into drinking and whatnot, Scott had better ideas. Whether he told anybody or not, he was going to play in the NHL, I'm sure in his mind. So after the summer skates, we would all head up to my place because we had a acreage and we had a big bonfire pit. And we used to drink Slurpees and, you know, there was no alcohol involved. It was kind of nerdy, you know, our group. And so it was right around graduation, actually. And I really wanted him to come to grad, you know, to the graduation. And he was like, he had workouts and he had other ideas. And I kind of was like, listen, you got to come. And he kind of bit back at me and he was like, you know what? If you think if graduation is the most important thing in your life, then you've got to rethink things. And he stormed off and he left and he was mad at me. And it was hilarious because it took about 7 minutes for him to get home. And I remember my dad going, hey, Jarrett, Scott's on the line. I go, what? And he goes, hey, I'm sorry about that. I shouldn't have said that. You know, graduation is important, but I have other things going on. I shouldn't have said that. And it was hilarious. That's the only time I think him and I ever really got in an argument as younger guys.
7: Yeah, I don't know if I was all that advanced in my thinking. I just wasn't naturally sort of a real party person. You know, so I definitely would stay away. And yeah, I guess if some of the other friends or whatever, we'd get away and kind of stay out of some trouble, we would do it. I would just enjoy being with them. So it wasn't by any design to sort of help them out, I guess. I was doing my thing, and if a few of them came along, that was awesome.
1: While slushes around the bonfire were a staple for Scott and Jarrett, Slushes and a Nirvana CD were also at the forefront of how Scott and his now wife Lisa started dating.
4: His wife now, Lisa, I got my tonsils out one summer after, I think it was after we'd won the Memorial Cup. Or no, I got my wisdom teeth pulled, sorry. And I was in a lot of pain. So she, as a friend, brought up a slush for me. You know, one of those slushes to make my teeth feel better. So in walks Scott with a slush as well. And I'm like, all right, a slush cat party. Okay, just like old times. So they start talking. And actually, I joked about this when I was up there. Scott, you know, he never really had a girlfriend. He was just too focused on other things. And if he did, nobody knew about it. But so he had a Nirvana CD. And he's like, hey, Lisa, do you want to hear this Nirvana CD? And you can see Lisa just going, rolling her eyes, going, sure, okay. So he goes into my room and I could hear the Nirvana playing. And so then fast forward 3 weeks, we're all out camping and we're all by the fire. And all of a sudden she kind of leans up against him and puts his arms around him. I'm like, what? What is going on? What happened here? And we're all just kind of laughing and joking around. But that's really how they started dating. And it's funny because I was bugging him about that. I goes, if that's your only move with girls is you brought a Nirvana CD out and made her listen to it.
7: Yeah. It's kind of a funny story. He likes to always tell people that one. But I think he had his wisdom teeth pulled, so he was kind of, his face was swollen up, so I think we brought him some ice cream or something. And then actually Lisa and her friend were up doing the same thing. They were up visiting him and I brought him something too. So at that point, I don't know, we hung out for a bit and then Lisa and I kind of just started talking, and next thing you know, time flew by and we were still talking. And I'm sure Jarrett said that one of the things was I wanted her to show her some secret song on the back of a Nirvana CD. I guess that dates us a little bit. At least it wasn't a cassette tape, but that was something that we were talking about. And I was a big Nirvana fan at the time, so I guess that's connected to the two of us for sure.
8: So we kind of just started talking, and my girlfriend had to leave, and I don't know, Scott took me back to Jarrett's room and said something like, oh, have you ever heard of the Nirvana, I don't know, extra track on their thing or whatever. So we went back there. We ended up just sitting talking basically all night. Jarrett had fallen asleep. We came out. Everybody was gone. And so then he drove me home, and I guess the rest is kind of history.
1: Even after the impact that Nirvana had on Scott and Lisa's early dating memories, Scott's still unsure if she'd call herself a fan of the band.
7: I don't think she was, and I'm not sure she still is. So.
1: Scott's core values today are the same values he's had since he was just a quiet boy in Cranbrook. At the forefront of those values is how he treats his friends, family, and those around him. And his relationship with his brother Rob is no different.
5: Yeah, that's one thing I think with Scott is nothing's changed. I mean, he's still the same guy as when we were kids, and his personality hasn't changed. He's still, you know, super supportive of everyone and really down to earth. And that's the thing about our group is I think we're all pretty similar in that aspect. So, but I think Scott's sort of, you know, the leader of that group. So he had a big part of it.
1: In a 2007 edition of Sports Illustrated, there's an excerpt describing Scott and Rob as sibling rivals. But as the tale tells, the two brothers are anything but rivals, supporting each other at every turn. Even during the 2003 Stanley Cup Finals between Scott's New Jersey Devils and Rob's Mighty Ducks of Anaheim, the two created special memories together in Cranbrook. Rob recalls some of his favorite moments out on the frozen pond after school.
5: You know what? I remember just like we had some friends, like we weren't old enough to drive, but we had an older friend that did have a car. And so he would be the guy that we'd go right after school, right to the pond. It was probably like a 15-minute drive, and we'd stay out there right to dark. And you know, he'd put one boot at one end, one at the other. And of course, before you'd have to shovel the snow off. But I remember it didn't matter how cold it was or whatever. We'd just love playing it, and we would do that as much as we could, and just some awesome memories with that.
1: Scott's focus, leadership, and competitiveness drives him in every area of his life, from hockey to mountaineering.
4: If he didn't make it in hockey, I have no doubt he would be, you know, a top doctor or top researcher or doing something that he would be good at. And his brother Rob is like that too. And I think I remember also when we were 10 years old and running around the hotel in Calgary at a tournament, I remember it was about 7:30 or 8, and I went, you know, running down the hotel room, knocking on his door to see if he wanted to come play mini sticks, and his dad answered, and he said, no, the boys are sleeping, and you probably should be too. And that was the first time I was like, okay, yeah, they're focused. I should get my act together and probably go to bed now too. And then later in Kamloops, you know, I think we all think, well, we're going to make the NHL, and you don't have to worry about school, and there's Scott winning the Western Hockey League Academic Award too. So as good of a player he was, he excelled because he's competitive. And again, well, I better get my act together too. I'm more of a fringe guy. I can't afford to be failing school. So he was always that leader, even if he didn't ever say, Books, like, pick it up. Like, he was just that leader all the time, whether it was when we were young playing soccer, years of playing hockey together. When we got into mountaineering later on, we climbed Mount Rainier with that group that we called the Bombers. At the top of the summit with two three-man rope teams, that was Scott leading the way, kind of pulling us up the mountain.
1: Those qualities led him to success at every corner of his career, starting with the Kamloops Blazers in the Western Hockey League. Scott's journey to the Blazers could be a movie all by itself, with former Kamloops scout and current amateur scout for the New Jersey Devils, Glenn Dirk, first discovering him.
4: When you're a young kid and all of a sudden, you know, we start to learn a little bit of systems, and like I said, my dad was the coach. I remember one time I was behind the net with the puck, and he came by so fast and grabbed the puck, and he had this move. He'd go up, he'd fake in, he'd go wide, and every time, like, he just put his arm out every time, pump his legs, and score almost every time. I remember that and go, I've got to just get him the puck anytime I'm playing with him. It's amazing. It's incredible to watch. And so he did it. And people said, you know, at the Adam level, well, you know, Pee-wee, the next level, let's see if he can do it at that level. Pee-wee was the same thing. We played bigger teams down in Vancouver, and he was doing the same thing. And then Bantam, it's like, well, you can't do it at Bantam when there's hitting and whatnot. And he did it at the Bantam level, come flying around the net, up the ice, fake inside, drive wide, put his arm out, pump his legs, and score every time. And back in Pee-wee, there was a scout named Glenn Dirk. And that's a funny story. He came through. He was scouting for the Spokane Chiefs, and he stopped in for a bathroom break at our rink and started just watching our practice. And he just watched Niedermeyer play. And he grabbed my dad after, and he said, who's that kid right there? And he goes, his name's Scott Niedermeyer. He goes, I'll remember the name. My dad said, well, why is that? And he goes, he's going to win the Norris Trophy one day. Then Glenn Dirk listed him with the Spokane Chiefs. And so we went down there to play in a tournament, and Spokane Chiefs had Link Gates and some of these crazy players. It was tough. It was a really tough era. And, you know, a huge Donnybrook broke out. And the scout was sitting by Mr. and Mrs. Niedermeyer. And you could see them getting jittery. So the scout, Glenn Dirk, goes down to the coach and says, listen, we have probably the best prospect since Bobby Orr. There's a chance he could get him, could lose him to college. His dad's a doctor, and his mom very educated and professional, and they don't look very comfortable. You need to tone things down. The coach in the third period came out, and again, a huge Donnybrook, Link Gates was there, and the Niedermeyers turned and said, thank you for your interest in our son, but he won't play for the Spokane Chiefs. So then fast forward a bit, Glenn Dirk started scouting with the Kamloops Blazers. Spokane dropped him, Glenn Dirk listed him with Kamloops.
1: 34 years later, and Scott Niedermeyer is an NHL Hall of Famer, won a Norris Trophy, and Glenn Dirk has now been scouting for the New Jersey Devils for more than 20 years. Scott's time in Kamloops was crucial for his development, and prior to his first season in Major Juniors, a personal visit from Bob Brown and Ken Hitchcock, who was coaching the team in Scott's first year, secured his future with the Blazers.
2: The big point that I remember was when Bob Brown and Hitchcock, Ken, came down to visit us in Cranbrook. And they sat down with Carol and I and discussed the possibility of him going to Kamloops. And, you know, we were most worried that, their education, is it going to suffer because they're playing Major Junior? I mean, it's almost like a job. And so we really, in the end, left it to the boys. Each of them. And Scott, of course, being the oldest one, he was the groundbreaker. And after talking to Hitchcock and Brown, they made it very clear that his education would all be covered and we didn't have to worry about that. It was a priority just in the day-to-day running of the hockey team. So it panned out well from there. And I never dreamt it would end up the way it did.
6: He was blessed in that he went to Kamloops, and number one, he had great billets, and one or two kids stayed there as well, so that he wasn't the only one at this house, but this family were really, really good to him. And he had the coaches, again, Mr. Hitchcock and Mr. Hay. He was fortunate to be on a good team again. There were some really good players that he could develop his skills and play that team game. And because he did win the Memorial Cup. Kamloops did win it one year in Seattle.
1: Scott went on to play three seasons with the Kamloops Blazers, including the 1991-92 season, after he'd been drafted by New Jersey and had played four games for the Devils.
7: Yeah, I think, you know, they were a really strong organization. You know, good leadership management. The coach that was there, that was really, I think, what made it easy decision to go play there. You know, we had good teams. Again, like I said, surrounded by good players and players that would challenge you, players that would help your team be competitive and successful. I was really fortunate to live with a great family, the Paulsons, Roger and Sheila, that took me in. They had billets for a number of years that played for the Kamloops team. And I was able to live with them the 3 years I was there, and they were amazing. I mean, they were tremendously supportive. Did a lot for me, obviously away from the rink, basically taking care of me. extremely thankful for all they did as well.
1: Prior to being selected by New Jersey, former Devils team president and general manager Lou Lamoriello described the process in selecting Scott.
9: I was there prior to his draft here, watching him play. I believe it was in Quebec for Kamloops when Hitch was coaching. And at that given year, there were five players, if I recall, in the top five, so to speak. There was Lindros. There was Falloon. There was Scotty. There was LeChance. And there was Ward. Those were the five. I remember us, the New Jersey Devils, inviting all five of them to camp because we had Toronto's pick at that time.

0: camped all there at the same time. At those days, we were able to test them in different ways, spent a lot of time with them, and certainly Scotty came out head of the class. Unfortunately, we did not know where we would be picking. We certainly were hoping that we had the chance that Scotty, we knew who was going number one. We didn't have that pick. So Scotty was certainly our choice from day one.
1: On June 22nd, 1991, at the Memorial Auditorium in Buffalo, New York, Scott Niedermeyer was selected by the New Jersey Devils with the third overall pick in the NHL draft.
2: We were pretty proud of him, that's for sure. And, it was a huge step, which, we never dreamt he would go that high in the draft. Of course, we were more worried just about that he was happy and doing something he enjoyed.
3: Like, you cry because it's something they've wanted to attain, and all of a sudden it's there, and he's there. He's got to a pinnacle that he's sort of worked hard for, and it just was most joyous.
4: It was awesome for everybody, right? That I'm sure, me as a parent now, anytime your kids do something or achieve a goal or whatever, it almost means more. As a parent, I recognize that now. But for me, it was just a thrill. I was young. I was naive. I didn't really understand maybe what laid ahead as far as the work and different things or opportunities. But just the chance to put on NHL jersey was a big thrill. I look back at the pictures now, and I was so quick to put the jersey on. I didn't even take off my suit jacket. I just threw it on right over top. I was kind of so eager to get it on. So it was a thrill for sure.
2: I always remember that, of course, was the year Lindros was drafted number one, and there was no question who was going to be number one. And Falloon was second, and then Scott was third. And I remember we were down in the lobby, and I was talking to Bob Brown and several of the other NHL scouts were there, and they were talking away and, raving about Lindros. And Bob Brown says, well, I'll tell you, Scott is going to be the top out of all this draft group. And I'm thinking to myself, oh, well, that's wonderful you can say that, Bob, but, I don't really believe it. But look at how it turned out.
1: That same year, on October 16th, Scott Niedermeyer made his NHL debut at Madison Square Garden in New York against Mark Messier and the Rangers. Messier's first season in New York after arriving just 11 days earlier in a trade from Edmonton.
4: You know, that was just the craziest feeling. You know, you're there, you've almost like out of body thing. You're like, geez, there's Mark Messier taking the face off and I'm on the ice. Like, that just doesn't make sense, right? You couldn't quite figure that out.
1: The 1992-93 season was the first full season for Scott in the NHL, and just a few seasons later, Scott hoisted his first Stanley Cup with the Devils during the shortened lockout season in 1995. New Jersey swept the Detroit Red Wings in the series, and in Game 2, Scott scored one of his most memorable goals.
5: Here's Niedermeyer, he can fly, Niedermeyer reshare the trailer, Niedermeyer just missed, Niedermeyer scores! Scott Niedermeyer, the 21-year-old, showing you why! Despite the fact he's played mostly D for the Devils, he is an offensive threat.
4: Kind of a weird thing. I lost my stick. Actually, was tied up in one of the Detroit players. And then the kind of a weird thing, he kind of just let me grab it from him, rather than toss it in the corner and make it difficult for me to get. He kind of just stayed there and allowed me just to grab it from him. And I was able to kind of, from there, take a few strides. I got the puck because I was getting a pretty good head of steam. And I think the fact I came from so low in our zone, I kind of caught their defense flat-footed. And I, was moving as fast as I possibly could. The defense backed up. I took a quick shot, missed the net. But because of the speed I had, I was able to just kind of move in and get the rebound off the boards. And it came out in front of the net, and I was able to put it behind the goalie. So it was, you know,

0: a few moments, a few situations of some luck involved, using my strength as a player, which was my skating. And to score a big goal like that in the Stanley Cup Finals playoffs is always a thrill to sort of contribute like that.
1: Niedermeyer and the Devils would go on to win their second cup in just a five-year span, with Scott scoring the opening goal in Game 6 of the series against the Dallas Stars.
2: 2-1 shaping up, and Belfour gets it over, the pass in front, Belfour down, score! It'll be Niedermeyer.
1: New Jersey went on to win the game in double overtime to clinch the series. When it was Scott's turn to host the cup in his hometown of Cranbrook, B.C., he took the cup to new heights. The keeper of the cup, Phil Pritchard, who has traveled everywhere with the iconic trophy since 1988, explained.
3: One story I always talk about is they're talking about how they're on cloud nine and they feel the greatest moment in their life. Well, Scott actually took it to cloud nine and took the helicopter up to the mountains outside of Cranbrook there and stood there. And when anyone sees that photo, we have it hanging up in our archives here. I mean, it's one of the best, not only sports, but human nature stories there is. Being on a mountain overlooking your hometown with a cup over your head is pretty amazing. You look at the sky, the scenery, and everything about it.
0: Yeah, no, I mean, that was sort of it. The photographer organized the whole thing and you know, kind of got in touch with the helicopter company to see if it was something they could do. And it was a pretty thrilling thing to fly up there. It's a pretty small little peak of a mountain. You know, the keeper of the Stanley Cup probably wasn't too thrilled about the idea, but we were able to make it all work. And it's a pretty cool kind of memento, at least for me personally. I know a lot of other people agree, but you know, it's a landmark that from Cranbrook to hometown, my hometown. You know, it's something you see from town. You know, people like to hike and get to the top of it, and you can always see it when you're driving around town. So to sort of combine the two things seemed to make sense for me, and it just brings a lot of good memories from many respects. It sort of combines the accomplishment of the Stanley Cup with my hometown and the natural beauty out there. So it turned out pretty good.
4: The kids climbed that mountain when they were young, and to see them reach that pinnacle when they were young, the top, it's about 9,000 feet plus, and then for him to put the cup on top of it, it's sort of the beacon to Cranbrook, and that was just, I can't tell you how that moment really had something special, to see him climb up there as a young boy, and then to take the cup up there was fantastic.
5: Yeah, that was just fantastic. He, I guess that shows part of his character too. When he brought the Stanley Cup home, he really made sure he, as many people as possible, got to see it. You know, he didn't hesitate. I don't think it was the first time, but one of the times with the Stanley Cup, I had a patient of mine who just had a baby, and so he didn't hesitate to come to the hospital and see her and have the little baby boy in the Stanley Cup, take a picture.
1: With two cups under his belt, Scott then competed in his first Olympic Games, the 2002 Winter Olympics in Salt Lake City.
0: You know, obviously in Canada, growing up in Canada, hockey gets a lot of attention. You know, so when you're able to represent your country in anything, it's a huge honor. Absolutely. But I think there's something even extra special to do it in hockey in Canada. You know, I know I, growing up, watching the international competitions, you know, most of the sort of what you'd call best on best would have been Canada Cups that I grew up watching. And those to me were you know, some great situations to watch the best talent in the world competing against each other, some exciting storylines and how the tournaments played out, and great memories as a fan and Canadian to watch, you know, the Canadian guys go out and represent the country. So to be able to do that then yourself, when you get that opportunity, is a huge honor. In 2002, I think it had been 50 years since Canada won a gold medal in ice hockey, since most you know, the top players in Canada were always playing in the NHL, and the NHL didn't shut down to allow the players to go to the Olympics. So when that finally did happen, I think the Canadians started looking at the Olympic gold medal as something that, you know, we really felt we should be winning. And the first year they didn't end up winning it. So in 2002 was it the next crack we had, and it had been 50 years. So that, there was some pressure involved in that tournament. There's a lot of other good countries that, have some really good hockey players. So it's never maybe as much a foregone conclusion as Canadians wish it was, but to be able to be part of that team, to play with some guys that, again, grew up watching Mario Lemieux, Steve Yzerman, guys like that, was a thrill. And then to be able to win the gold medal was awesome.
1: After winning gold with Team Canada, Scott and the Niedermeyer family faced the most challenging predicament of their hockey journey, the brothers, Scott and Rob, facing each other in the 2003 Stanley Cup Final.
5: That was brutal. It was, you know, whenever they played each other, and that even goes back to their junior hockey days, you always felt that you were cheering for the losing team, you know, because you wanted them both to win, eh?
4: It was hard for Scott because he wanted Robbie to win too, but not in this case, because he had to do his best and play for his team. And I was really proud of him to do that, but it was hard both ways.
6: I do remember talking to him just before we were going to play, and we sort of said, okay, well, you know what? We both want to win the Stanley Cup, so we probably won't talk to each other until the series is over.
0: Yeah, I think we just understood that we both were playing hard for our teams and ourselves. And that was just how it was. That's what we had to do. You know, I think, yeah, for my parents, I'm sure it was kind of, at one point, it's probably, oh, this is great. Both kids are in the Stanley Cup final. And then sort of once the reality of, you know, how it was going to play out, which obviously is pretty obvious. You know, one team was going to win, one was going to lose. You know, I think then it was kind of like, well, there's half of it's going to be great and the other half's going to be, pretty difficult.
1: And as it went, the series went to a grueling game 7, with Scott assisting on the Devils' first 2 goals in their final clinching 3-0 win over the Mighty Ducks.
7: After when they shook hands, and then we went out and saw Rob right after, it was a really hard time to watch Rob have to go through that and, you know, Scott celebrate. But he also had guys on his team that had never won, so he kind of went to Rob, you know, said his things. They talked for a while, and then he's like, okay, I got to go celebrate with these guys now. And, but yeah, that was a weird time, but hard for Rob.
3: That moment on the ice when they shake hands, it's pretty touching. And hockey's got some great moments when Joe Sakic has passed the cup to Ray Bourque, moments like that. But Scott and Rob hugging at shaking hands, that's one of those moments you can't really describe. If Scott and Rob know that feeling itself, you have to really applaud Rob. He was at all of those Stanley Cup parties, including the one that he didn't win as well. But as they know, that's the nature of the game. Somebody wins and somebody loses.
1: A year later, Scott and Rob teamed up at the 2004 World Championships. And that's when they first discussed the idea of playing together.
6: Yeah, I don't think really we sort of talked about playing together until we played together in the World Championships and just had a great time and really enjoyed it. And that was something that we hadn't done since we were kids. So I think that's when we first sort of entertained the idea of that. And yeah, that's sort of where I think that started.
0: Yeah, you know, I don't think it wasn't something that we really even talked or thought a whole lot about, you know, until maybe that was one of the moments where we actually did talk about it, was when we played together at the World Championships. You know, we were able to win a gold medal there and, you know, compete together just like we did every other year when we were kids. We kind of took that for granted, I'm sure, because it just kind of was the way it was, the chance to play together every second year. Obviously great for my parents. I recognize that after becoming a parent, when your kids can kind of be on the same team playing in the same town and building, it's nice so you can see both of them doing their thing. So, you know, to get an opportunity to do that, I think that is sort of planted a seed when we play together and recognize, you know what, we haven't done this in a long time. We used to do it as kids. And if we had a chance to do it in the NHL, it'd be pretty special. So I think that is when we at least entertained the idea.
1: After the 2004-2005 NHL lockout season, Scott became a free agent. And that's when the idea of him potentially heading west became a reality.
0: You know, I think probably even during and before me being a free agent, there was sort of a little bit of, you know, where was my brother at? Obviously, Anaheim had been to the finals in 03. I believe the next year they missed the playoffs. And then during the lockout, the team was sold. And, you know, there were some changes to management, coach, new ownership. That's when the Samuelis bought the team. So there was sort of definitely a lot of unknowns with the team. And that, you know, Rob and I would talk, like, I would kind of ask Rob, like, what do you think about the team? And, you know, is it a place you want to play? Like, is it, you know, somewhere where you think you can win? And, you know, those type of things. So we actually kind of, that was sort of maybe the first piece of the puzzle was like, you know, for Rob to decide, is this a place that he enjoys playing and thinks can compete and try and win? I know that's a difficult question to ask. So I wasn't, it didn't need to be a guarantee there, but, you know, just do you think it's got the right sort of environment ultimately to potentially compete? So really it was sort of up in some ways, you know, for Rob to kind of decide, is this a place that I believe those things? And I think, you know, I think he did. Obviously they were there in 03. You know, then they missed the playoffs and sometimes there is an up and down to pro sports and different things. And I think what really helped was kind of the discussions my brother had with Brian Burke as a new general manager and just some of his ideas and the vision, talking about, you know, the players that were in Anaheim, talking about some of the ideas of what he thought he could improve with the team, I think really gave my brother some belief in what he wanted to do. Brian spoke highly of the Samuelis and, you know, in his short time getting to know them and what they valued and what their priorities were. And I think that gave my brother, you know, confidence that, yeah, you know what, I've been in Anaheim. I've enjoyed it here. I believe that, you know, the people that are here now are going to continue to push this team to be competitive. And then once he got to that point of being comfortable, you know, there in Anaheim, then now it was, I guess, my decision once I was a free agent after the lockout to make my decision as to, you know, do I want to stay in New Jersey, which was, it was difficult to leave there for sure, or try, you know, something new, a new challenge in a new place and get a chance to play with my brother, which definitely was the biggest sort of factor in me making that decision for sure. I mean, there were some things about, you know, getting out west, you know, both Lisa and I are from Western Canada, so being a bit closer to home, all those type of things were part of the thinking as well. A new challenge, you know, had its benefits. You know, I'd been in the league now a while and trying something new, you know, there was sort of that train of thought too, but for sure the biggest one was the fact Rob was here and to get a chance to play with him in the NHL as a teammate was probably number one for sure.
1: And so Scott made the decision to unite with his brother in Anaheim in a script that seemingly was written not too far away in Hollywood. In Scott's first season in Southern California, the smooth skating defenseman played all 82 games for the Mighty Ducks and finished second in voting for the James Norris Trophy as Anaheim was eliminated in the Western Conference Finals by the Edmonton Oilers. The very next year, the 2006-2007 season, became the most memorable one for the Anaheim Ducks franchise and for the Niedermeyer family. The Ducks finished the regular season with 110 points. Until that point, it was their best season in franchise history. The team advanced all the way to the Stanley Cup Final, eliminating the Minnesota Wild, Vancouver Canucks, and Detroit Red Wings en route to a final matchup with the Ottawa Senators. In a playoff run full of special moments, including Scott's first overtime playoff goal, a series-clinching goal against Vancouver that was set up by a big hit from Rob, the brothers also teamed up for a goal in double overtime in the Western Conference Finals matchup against the Red Wings to tie the series at one.
8: Now for Paulson. Sammy Paulson shoots one towards the net, went behind Mowen. Track down Rob Niedermeyer to Scott. In front, shoots, goal! Up the puck to the left of Hasek and a wristing one up over his shoulder, and the Ducks win it over
9: Is that Niedermania? Oh my goodness, I'm going to say it. We got Niedermania.
10: Teaming up for the goals and things like that, that's neat. But just every day being able to come to the rink together and, you know, like I said, working for the same team, it's been fun.
11: I mean, a big thrill for me for sure. It was certainly nice to come up with the win tonight, and I mean, watching Scott score that winning goal was pretty special.
1: In Game 4 of the Cup Final against Ottawa, with the Ducks leading the series 2-1, the captain of the Senators, Daniel Alfredsson, out of frustration, turned and fired the puck at Scott Niedermeyer in the final seconds of the second period.
12: The center, Alfredsson, blast one off Scott Niedermeyer. And I think the Ducks are upset at Alfredsson for firing the puck at Scott Niedermeyer. Now Paulsen gets into it. Oh, and now Mullen is knocked down by Phillips. Volchenkov gets into it with Scott Niedermeyer. What did you make of that? It looked like he fired the puck right at Scott Niedermeyer towards the end of the period. Now Phillips and Beaujolais having some words. Scott Niedermeyer is incensed at Daniel Alfredsson. You know what? I do not blame him one bit.
1: The actions of Alfredsson fired the Anaheim team up as they swarmed around the Ottawa captain looking for revenge. However, as another former Anaheim captain, Ryan Getzlaf, describes, the cool and calm Scott Niedermeyer displayed his leadership between periods.
13: That was definitely a defining moment for Scotty. For us as a group that kind of saw his leadership right at the forefront, was that those are the kinds of things that our team, it, all season long, would have reacted to. We would have went out and probably fought our way out of the building, all those kind of things. We had fights all the time. We were a rough and tough team. We wouldn't let anybody push us around like that. And that was an incident that happened, and, you know, everyone's riled up. We go into the dressing room, and the first thing Scotty does is he stands up and tells everyone to calm down. Don't worry about it. We'll worry about it later. Blah, blah, blah. And, you know, and just that he was able to stand up and say that, you know, his credibility, his leadership told everyone in the room, well, yeah, he's right. And, you know, we need to, you know, he's fine. He wasn't injured. He's ready to play. And he would rather have the success on the, you know, on the board and in the series than take retribution right away.
0: I, you know, kind of just tried to emphasize to the guys that, hey, I'm fine. Let's focus on the more important thing right now. And the guys were great with that. They just, you know, we were really focused on what we wanted at that point, which is to win the Stanley Cup.
1: After the calming words from Scott, Dustin Penner scored the go-ahead goal for the Ducks to lift them to a 3-1 series lead, setting up the clincher back in Anaheim.
12: Scott Niedermeyer throws it outside the zone, and the Ducks win! 3-2, they win game 4 in Canada. And the Ducks are up 3-1 in the Stanley Cup Final, coming home Wednesday with a chance to win it at Honda Center.
1: And in Game 5, the Anaheim Ducks took down the Ottawa Senators to put the final touches on a movie script that saw Captain Scott Niedermeyer pass the cup to his brother Rob.
12: 6 seconds left. Chris Porter has the puck. Hold on, and the Anaheim Ducks have won the Stanley Cup. The Anaheim Ducks have won the Stanley Cup. The Ducks players come flying over the boards. A true team effort all season long. The Ducks are the first team from California to win the Stanley Cup. A golden moment for hockey fans in Southern California.
14: The winner of the Conn Smythe Trophy as the most valuable player in the playoffs, Scott Niedermeyer. Scott Niedermeyer, come on back up. It's your turn to hoist the cup.
9: First thing that he does is he hands it off to his brother. For Robbie, he has made it to the finals before, lost to his brother. That is an outstanding thing.
4: When Scotty received the cup and then gave it to Rob, well, yeah, that's my mountaintop.
5: That was hard to put into words. It was so exciting. And to see them out there together, and it certainly more than made up for the year they lost, eh?
7: To have him hand it to Rob was really just icing on the cake. It was so special, and I think a memory that'll last forever, that's for sure.
3: That photo alone of him passing it to his brother and patting him and telling him to skate around with it is, I think, really all that needs to be said is right there.
13: That had been a common goal of theirs for, you know, since they were kids. And knowing that Scotty's been able to do it and Rob hadn't got to yet, I just, you know, like I said, I can't even imagine what that felt like for both of them to be able to share that together.
6: For it to happen sort of the way it did was just, I mean, you couldn't really write it up better than it did happen. It was just awesome how we were able to experience it together, play a big part on the team, and just go through it with their families together. And it was, it's hard to put it into words because I don't think I would do it justice, just because it was, just from what I'd experienced before that to the elation you feel when you do have your brother pass you the cup and reach that childhood dream. It was unbelievable.
0: It was actually sort of more than I imagined, because I think what maybe I didn't think and should have probably more was, you know, the fact that my boys got to get to know their uncle. You know, he'd pop over for dinner and we'd do the same over to his house. And, you know, he got married during the time we were playing in Anaheim, so we got to know his wife and, you know, their aunt. You know, they had their first child in Anaheim, so we got to be around for that. And, you know, to be able to share all those moments as a family, really, is probably, I mean, obviously winning the Stanley Cup is great, but those are great too. Like the time we got to spend together and catch up and kind of, you know, just to, you know, increase the level of our friendship and broaden it out to our families and kids and different things was great as well, and something I didn't think a ton about. But to be able to hand him the Stanley Cup after, especially after, you know, 4 years prior, competing against each other and seeing how disappointed he was, I mean, I don't know if I would have believed it if I was watching some, you know, a movie on TV and saying, oh, they took it a little far, and, you know, this would never happen. But we were fortunate that we were able to make that happen. And I think going through that experience of competing against each other just made it just such a great feeling to be able to share that success together. And to be able to hand him the Stanley Cup, something he'd been chasing a long time in his career, and probably appreciated it way more than maybe I ever did, the fact I was able to win one while I was younger. You know, there was a lot of guys on that team that had been chasing it for a long time, played in the NHL for 12, 15 years before they were able to win their first Stanley Cup. And I really loved that. Like, just to see, you know, it just is that much sweeter for those guys. The fact that work and the disappointment that they've endured in their careers, and then finally sort of getting to that moment and being able to hoist the Stanley Cup. I really enjoyed that. With my brother, but with the other guys on the team that were in the same boat as him, it was great to be part of something like that.
1: With Scott and Rob winning the cup together, that meant twice the party back home in Cranbrook, including another special trip to the mountaintop.
0: We helicoptered up that same time, and it was actually, you know, sort of a mountain, probably about, maybe, I'm just guessing, maybe 5 miles south of Fisher Peak, there's a range of mountains called the Steeples. And they're actually right above where Rob lives now, where his ranch is. So we kind of thought that would be, you know, a little bit different, you know, be special in the fact that it's kind of the mountains right above his house, essentially. So we decided that we'd try something different, take it up there and get some pictures. So, yeah, I mean, you know, there's a lot of personal meaning and those type of things, but they're obviously pretty scenic as well.
1: After reaching the pinnacle of his career with his brother Rob, Scott continued to play with the Ducks through the 2010 season. That same year, Scott played in his second Olympic Games, this time as Captain Canada, leading his country to another gold medal, the second in his historic career. After the 2010 season, Scott finished his playing career as he retired from the NHL. a generational champion whose leadership and talent transcended everyone around him. And when reflecting on his career, Scott made sure to mention the support and impact his wife Lisa and his parents Bob and Carol have had on his life.
15: Yeah, I can't say enough, sort of, or give her enough credit for everything, you know, she's done. She probably doesn't realize a lot of it, but right from the early days there, and then beyond to our family and four kids and the whole thing, you know, for sure. And I think there's no question I was really fortunate to sort of have, you know, meet Lisa and obviously end up being together. And then beyond that, just the friendships and people that have been able to maintain and keep those friendships strong back in my hometown. And then I think that was good because it did exactly. It kind of, I always knew, you know, who I was, I suppose, or where I came from. And those connections were always strong. So, you know, when the hockey season ended, loved getting back there and catching up again. And, you know, Lisa had her family there as well. So there was never any sort of question as to where we'd spend our time. And we both love going back to Cranbrook area. Both my parents were always there. Something that I think I really started to recognize as I'd gotten older and had my own kids is just, you know, they were at every tournament. They were on every road trip. You know, for the years we played together, they usually were both there. For the years we played apart, one was with each of us, and you know, one would go in that direction and one would stay with the other one. And they were doing everything they could, whether it was fundraising things for the team and different things in the community. You know, and then they understood, I guess, that they were fortunate and able to do some of those things and had the time to do it. So, a combination of those things. But yeah, the more I look back and recognize the effort and time and everything they did put in for my brother and I and for people in the community and people on our teams and those type of things. I'm very thankful for that, for sure.
1: After he announced his retirement in 2010, he invited newly drafted defenseman Cam Fowler into his home to make sure that he could give back in the same way that others did for him when he was a young player in both Kamloops and New Jersey.
15: It was fun. My boys loved it. You know, they were definitely more impressed by Cam than anything I ever did. So that was a thrill for them. And it's been fun to watch Cam. I mean, it's amazing that he's now a veteran. You know, he's now the guy teaching these young guys. And that's exactly what I guess I've been talking about, sort of that cycle that, you know, maybe I passed something along to him that I got from somebody and he used it a bit and he's been passing it on to the young guys at the Ducks now. And that's great to see. And the way it works.
1: Fowler recalled what it was like to stay with the Niedermeyers.
16: They were so gracious in letting me come and stay, and I had my own bedroom, and it was really a great atmosphere for me. They felt like family, and it was an easy transition, which helped a lot because there's a lot of things going on in your mind when you're an 18-year-old kid and you're playing in the NHL and having, you know, your meals and even like laundry and stuff taken care of really made things a lot easier on me.
1: No matter how much time has passed or the amount of success and accolades Scott Niedermeyer has achieved, his friends and family all state that Scott has never changed. And the person he was as the quiet, shy kid from Cranbrook is the person he is today, the humble Hall of Famer that is still the leader of the Brookview Bombers.
17: He's just such a modest guy. And just that quiet superstar that you don't think he's a superstar. Like, I asked him one time, I go, Scott, like, you've won everything. Do you think you're a superstar? And he paused and he said, you know, I never really think about that. And that's not how I approach things. But he goes, I must be pretty good at hockey. And I just started dying laughing. He's just a modest guy.
4: Scott has certainly changed, but his core values, as a boy growing up in Cranbrook, didn't change much as he moved on into his profession.
18: What a great leader he was. He's what I would want my leader to be like on a team, and just how good he was at that. And I think just, you know, number two is just what a good down-to-earth person he is. You know, being able to experience so much success, and he hasn't changed at all. He's still down to earth, genuine, and just a really good guy.
19: Humility, he put a different definition to it. As far as the stature that he created as far as his talent as a hockey player, his humility is just exceptional. It continues that way today. He never tried to be in the spotlight. He never got the crest of his jersey confused with his name. You know, he's just a tremendous human being.
7: It's pretty amazing. I'm definitely one of his biggest fans, and always, you know, he's so humble and never really says too much, but I'm always like, oh yeah, he's won this and he's done that. And
17: honestly, it's like emotional just thinking about it, to be honest. It's unbelievable that I could be just a small part of his life.
1: Today, Scott Niedermeyer serves as a special advisor to hockey operations for the Anaheim Ducks and is active with various conservation groups, including being a board member with the Yellowstone to Yukon Conservation Initiative.
0: My interest and love of nature and being outside has also led me to kind of try and contribute a little bit in some conservation environmental issues, you know, when I can. Currently, actually on the board of a group up here called Yellowstone to Yukon Conservation Initiative, which is a neat, very interesting group that is kind of working from Yellowstone all the way up to the Yukon to try and make that area as healthy as possible for all living things there. And I enjoy learning about it and seeing the work that those people are doing. And like I said, it probably stemmed from where I grew up and how I grew up.
1: And as for me and my thoughts, it just is one memory that I'll recall of several on Scott Niedermeyer. And that was that famous mad dash to score a prolific goal in Game 2 of the 1995 Stanley Cup Final against Detroit. I was standing with Peter McNabb. We were the broadcasters for the Devils on Sports Channel that year. And when Scott scored that goal, Peter turned to me and he said, "The Devils are going to win the Stanley Cup, and it might be a sweep." Now, Peter was 6'4", and I'm 5'7". And I didn't hear him quite right. I didn't think so. I said, "I beg your pardon." He said, "The Devils are going to win the Stanley Cup, and it might be a sweep." Turned out he was right on both, and I'll never forget Scott's goal. And also the marvelous elegance that he displayed in all of his years in New Jersey and Anaheim. And I have on my wall a prized picture, and I don't collect many things. A picture that Scott sent me of him standing on the mountaintop holding the Stanley Cup. And that is the mighty journey of Scott Niedermeyer.
20: Welcome to the Players Lounge. I'm your host, Emerson Edom, and we have Ryan Strome, Mason McTavish, and Beckett Seneca joining us today, and we're going to get right to it. Stromer, I was on Instagram casually scrolling the popular pages, and there was a montage of Marc-Andre Fleury playing pranks on his teammates. So I'm curious, has anyone just been driving you a little cuckoo recently to the point where maybe they're due a prank, maybe a little clear tape on the Beckett's on the blades?
21: Beckett's due for something soon here.
20: Why is he getting on your skin?
21: Just 19, you know, it's just the way it goes. No, but actually, we've had a lot of pranks going so far because Kreider adds a different dynamic in the dressing room. He's been kind of going at guys. We've been getting Frank fired up a little bit. Yeah, it's been good. We've been having a lot of fun at the rink this year, which is good. And I don't think any of us are like Marc-Andre Fleury level prankers, but I think when you're having fun at the rink with the boys and messing around with each other, and someone's shoes were taped together the other day, stuff like that, I think that's just, you know, good stuff. And yeah, obviously you don't want to go over the top and just, like, you know, bully a guy or anything like that. But I think it's fun to, like, you know, write a passage a little bit, and, like, you know, when the guys are making fun of you, it means they like you, and they're razzing on you. So, I mean, that stuff's all good fun.
20: Taping the shoes. I mean, what has Kreider pulled? I mean, is there any other?
21: What did he do? Did he do anything? He did. You might not have been here.
22: No, yet. He put Frank's bag out for.
21: Oh yeah, like we got off the ice for practice for preseason. Like whoever's bag is, like, out of the underneath their chainsaw means you're going to the preseason game. I think it was like the Bakersfield game. So, like, Frank's bag was out, like, he was playing. So that was pretty funny because just, like, it's something subtle that, like, people wouldn't understand. But you come off, and as, like, an older guy, you start to, like, panic a little bit. You're like, oh, boy.
22: three-hour bus ride.
21: Maybe I'm going on the bus to Bakersfield. Yeah. So just stuff like that. And I kind of like don't really like to do the pranks. I like to like tell someone who pranked them and try to get them back and just play behind the scenes and get everyone pissed off at each other. So
2: it's almost directing it all.
21: Yeah, we've got a good group of guys, and everyone likes to have fun. And listen, at the end of the day, we're playing in the NHL. We're living our dream, you know. We're just trying to have a good time and make sure they laugh a little bit along the way.
2: Continue on the subject, Mac T, best prank, whether it be juniors, since you've been in the show, best prank you've either dished or received?
22: Oh, man. I don't think there's been, like, you know, that many crazy ones. I don't know. What do you, like, do you think?
21: They're more subtle.
22: That's what I mean. Yeah. Like, skate, like tape on the skates or, like, water in the stick.
21: Oh, the
22: like,
21: tape on the helmet.
22: Water in the stick. Junior, there's like all three of my sticks just had water in them.
21: But so. Frank, when we
2: I've
21: put
2: heard
21: the tape,
2: that one, the water in this.
22: Yeah, well, yeah, pretty much just like because you just go out there and you're like, well, like obviously it's way heavier. And, yeah, there's all three of them, so it's pretty much hooped for the practice. But you got to cut up all new ones and stuff. But yeah, Frank had his name on his helmet, like he's a squirt. That was good. But, yeah, I mean, besides those, I mean, I can't
21: I feel
22: think
21: like
22: of...
21: That's happened to Frank a few times.
22: Yeah, he's got to...
21: He's got to pay up. More attention.
22: Yeah.
2: Mac T, staying on you, how you holding up with Z not being here?
22: Yeah, no, it's tough. You know, we pretty much, you know, spent every day together. And, you know, I'm glad he's doing well in Philly. And he loves it there. And he's with Jamie, too, which is good. And he's got some other guys there that he's close with. So, but, no, we got a great group here. And there's everybody's been awesome, so it's been an easy adjustment.
21: Back, he's had his girlfriend here more to replace.
2: Oh, wow.
21: She's been in town. Hey, Becca's seen that. Hey.
2: Do you believe him though? Is he brushing the whole Z not being here? Is he doing all right?
21: He's great. Everyone loves Mac T. He fits in good, but I think you know that relationship with Z obviously was you know special. So I've seen the wife here. A lot, so it's nice to see that, you know. Nice to see him smile, too. He's got a glow to him when she's in town.
2: good stuff. Beckett, turning to you. Hey, Stromer, you haven't been on the road yet, but Beckett's carrying around his Oshawa Generals bag still. Take him to Louis. He's got four points in four games so far. Take him on a little shopping spree. Maybe a little.
21: I actually respect the OHL bag. We're all OHL guys, so we love that. I said to him, "Go to Toomey and get a bag," and he goes, "Nah, bro, I want a Louis bag." That's what he told me the other day. So he's going top shelf right away. So he's
2: Mac T. You guys, yeah, you got to take him shopping. Yeah. No, that's humble. That's humble.
22: Yeah.
8: I went there. It was too much.
2: speaking of you guys all being from Toronto, what we got, Mississauga.
22: I'm from Ottawa.
2: Ottawa. And specifically, I was going to ask on that. What's the town? What's the smoke? Carp? So you say Ottawa.
21: Carp.
2: Not Carp.
22: I'm from Carp. Nobody knows Carp, though. So,
2: so you say Ottawa.
22: Yeah.
2: Okay. You're from Mississauga. Why would you say, or I don't know, maybe you guys hated where you grew up, but why would you say Mississauga is better than Carp or Toronto?
21: I don't think it is anymore, honestly. I just think that, like, growing up in Toronto area, like, there's just so much hockey available, right? Like, you know, in the U.S., you have to do travel teams a lot. Like, we have, like, you know, 30 pretty good AAA teams within, like, 40 minutes to an hour of your house. So, from a hockey standpoint, that's pretty much the main benefit, I would say. A lot of players, a lot of coaching, a lot of ice time. So... I mean, if you want your kid to make the National League, maybe grow up in Toronto, you know.
2: what did you do growing up, Sean? You're a mall kid? You hang out at West 49 or what?
21: No, I was
2: off
21: not a mall
2: kid. Off the wall?
21: I was a road hockey kid. I was not a mall kid. No chance. I still hate the mall. But no, just like, you know, like when you're from a place with like so much hockey available, it's easy to accessible, you know what I mean? And for my parents, like the rinks were relatively close and the games were close. Like I know kids in the U.S. have to travel every other weekend like out of state and stuff like that's crazy, like we wouldn't be able to do that. And so for us, that's just kind of, you know, I don't know if that's why we kind of made it, but that's, you know, it was helpful for my parents for sure.
2: And what about buddies? Do you guys got a small group of buddies still? You have a larger group, Beckett? Like who's your clique back home?
8: Just like guys that played in like the GTHL that I kind of grew up with. Just a small, yeah, like four or five guys.
10: Any shout-outs to your boys back home? What do you guys think about Seth Jarvis bankrolling his buddies? Would you put your boys on the payroll, cut them some checks
21: Beckett,
10: each and every year?
21: Beckett will soon, for sure, 100%.
8: No, I don't. I mean, I think that's kind of like, that's kind of weird, no?
10: It's too much.
8: Yeah. Bankroll your friends?
10: Yeah. I think that could get sticky, especially long-term.
21: Pay a couple bar bills.
8: Yeah,
21: though.
8: You can pay a couple tabs. I don't know. Really, like, if you're wire transferring them, I think that's a little much.
21: Speaking of wire transfer.
10: Uh-oh.
21: You owe me for rookie parties.
10: So. Uh-oh. You got the routing number?
21: He iced my text, but I know he saw it.
22: Wow. Really?
8: Yeah. That's
10: Pacific Premier Bank. Got the...
21: I gave him the wire information. He has no idea what it means, but send it to your guy.
8: I came off the bench.
10: Stromer, just, I wasn't planning on asking yet, but I know you handle all the finances. Everyone's squared up so far.
21: We're collecting today, so this interview is throwing a wrench in my collection plan. So,
10: okay.
21: It's a terrible job, but someone's got to do it, so... yeah, Mac T will get that in a few years. We're grooming him for all these roles.
10: Mac T, new ink? Did I see, is that the full new sleeve? Is that all one done, or have you had that for a while?
22: Yeah, I got it all done. I think like when I came out here before camp, I got it done like September 4th or something, 5th. Yeah, we did in like 2 days. First day was like 11 hours, second day was like 13, just right at it.
10: Did you go under? They're starting to put people under now.
22: No, I guess that's like kind of dangerous because it like thins out your blood and you like bleed more when you're like, I don't know. That's just what I
21: That's heard. Crazy people do that.
22: But yeah, I saw like LaMelo Ball did that. Like he just went out and he had like five guys working on him. It was a little circus, but yeah, no, I just wore it.
21: He's a tattoo guy too.
10: What is it? You're wearing a sweatshirt right now, but what did we get? Not that you have to show me.
22: I got like a bear for like California, and I got a scroll. So the bear's kind of like holding like a scroll in a bottle. And then
8: What's
22: I got
8: the
22: a jellyfish.
8: What's the scroll in the bottle?
22: It's like my adventures.
10: California bear committed.
21: Are you chirping? Nice. That's kind of good.
8: What about the jellyfish?
21: It looks nasty.
8: I've actually always wondered this. What's the significance behind the jellyfish?
22: Just go with the flow.
10: Love it.
21: I like that. It looks sick.
22: Thank you.
21: The guy did a good job. And he's got, like, huge arms. Sorry, I don't know if you can swear, but so it looks good.
10: Want to give a shout-out to your tattoo artist?
22: Steve Weeb, yeah, he's the man. He actually
10: in
22: came
10: Park
22: to
10: In or Ottawa?
22: No, he's from Vancouver, actually. But he does a lot of guys. More, like, NBA, but, yeah, he's great.
10: Stromer, new ink?
21: No.
10: No?
21: No.
10: You go with the single needle. I've seen yours.
21: Been focusing on training this summer. No time for tattoos, you know, very focused.
10: So. Although you could watch video while getting added.
21: Yeah.
10: I mean, you could.
21: Yeah, it's technically. It's kind of an addiction, honestly. Like, it's fun, but I don't know. Slow. Try to do things that are meaningful for the kids and stuff. So, yeah, just take it slow.
10: Beckett, you got any tats?
8: No, I don't.
22: 3-3.
8: What?
22: 3-3 tatted on you, you got.
8: No, I don't, anyways.
22: Yes, you do.
8: No, I don't. I want to get some, though.
10: So wait, hold on. We got to get some clarification for the audience here. You're saying there's 3-3. There's something tatted on him?
22: Yes.
8: No, there's not.
22: Yes, there is.
10: We can't lie to the listeners here, Beckett. What's going on here?
22: It's on a bad spot. You can't show it, but it's a little...
21: After his start to the NHL, he got 3 goals, 3 games tattooed on him.
10: Yeah. Wow. Love it.
8: I didn't even have that.
10: Congrats.
22: I know.
10: Congrats, Beckett.
21: Or 3 points in 3 games.
10: Little pop culture question here. Bad Bunny just recently announced for the Super Bowl. I know we're completely turning the page here, but overall thoughts, Stromer.
21: Start down there. I'll go.
10: Okay. Well, think about that. Your answer.
22: You know who that is
10: Beckett.
8: I know who that is. I couldn't name one song from Bad Bunny though. Like
10: Mac T.
22: Yeah.
10: Thrilled? Not thrilled.
22: No,
10: don't care.
22: It. I don't love it. I don't really know that many songs either. Honestly, I don't know. I don't got much there.
10: Okay. Give me two, three artists that you'd like to see perform halftime that would suit your needs.
8: Just waiting for Drake to get up there.
10: Drake, okay. Yeah. Little rap, okay.
22: 42 Doug.
10: Okay.
21: I'd
10: rap.
21: Say, like, Chris Stapleton.
10: I knew you were going to go country. Yeah.
21: I mean, I don't know. Like,
22: hey, you got to get him fired up.
10: Stromer, why could I see you taking over halftime show and bust out some notes.
22: Wow. I don't know. I could see that.
21: I feel like the halftime show is like, I watch an old one of Creed. Like, that's unreal. That's like America, you know, like Creed. Like, I don't know. We got to get back to like some like rock and roll a little bit, I think. I don't know. Just my opinion.
22: Who was it last year?
10: I couldn't Kendrick tell Lamar. You.
21: Was it like Rihanna?
22: Yeah. Who was it? Rihanna, no?
21: Rihanna, I was going to say.
22: Was it Kendrick?
11: It was 100% Kendrick Lamar.
21: Yeah, I don't know.
22: I don't know.
10: Who would you cover? You got the mic halftime show. Whose songs are you covering? Stable, George Strait?
21: A little country, yes or no? Something like that. I think that's, I don't know. Country music, I don't know. It's like, we've had a lot of rap guys up there. Like, we should have a country guy or some rockers like up it. There. I don't know. Like
10: Chris Stapleton's.
21: Keep it fresh.
10: Yeah, Chris Stapleton's anthem was.
21: Electric.
10: Yeah.
21: Yeah, insane that was electric. There.
10: Speaking of football, you guys went to Chargers game. Beckett, how was that? The tailgate? You guys tailgated, right?
11: Yeah, it was fun.
22: Nice.
11: it was my second time in a football game, but I've never been in a box, so it was pretty fun watching from up there. Yeah.
10: And Mac T?
22: Yeah, it was
10: as
22: good.
10: As advertised, yeah.
22: Yep. No, it was good. We had dinner the night before, so it's a little tough little wake up in the morning, but once we got there it was fun.
10: And how many adult beverages for the both of you?
21: Well, I mean, he didn't have any.
10: No. Becca, I know. 19. Yep.
21: Which is good.
10: Yep.
21: We kind of kept him in the straight and narrow.
10: 100%.
21: No, it was fun. Like, all the boys like are in the fantasy league and stuff, and like everyone's like into like, you know, sports and like sports betting and stuff. So like it's cool, and you're going there cheering for guys to get a TD, and the boys are playing fantasy. So yeah, I mean, football, I feel like, I don't know. Going to a game is like probably not as exciting as like other sports live, but I feel like when all the boys are in fantasy chirping each other and there's like the team league and stuff, it makes like good camaraderie, you know.
10: And you guys blasting music out of the truck, how was the setup? Was it the team have some kind of a little lounge area for you, or was it actual straight in the parking lot out of, you know, behind someone's truck, music blasting?
22: We had the bus, and then we had a couple TVs set up for like Red Zone. They had like some football, some good food, some beverages. It was great. It was a great setup.
10: Nice.
21: The team dialed it in nice for us.
22: Yeah, it was great.
10: Speaking of music, how is DJ Killer?
21: It's Frank.
22: Yeah, Frank.
21: Frank's doing Frankie. It.
10: I thought I just saw something DJ that. JoJo and interesting. So Frank,
22: it's got to be Frank.
21: Frank's doing it, right?
10: Yeah, Frank's been doing it. Okay. Stromer, you've been...
21: I haven't played, so I can't even comment. So these guys going to comment on it.
10: How has the DJing been?
22: I like Frank. Frank, he likes some rap, too. He kind of... A little EDM, too. It's a great mix. Yeah, he's been dialed.
10: How has it been compared to years past? Dumo
22: was elite.
10: Dumo was elite. Wow.
22: I think he was the best. Shaddy was really good, too.
21: We've had some good ones, but Frank's been doing good.
22: Yeah.
21: I like Frank because in the preseason he was like mixing it up, you know, like you can go like all over the place with it. And as long as it's loud and a song everybody knows, I think everyone's fair game. So
10: cool. Turn our sights to On Ice. How about that reaction during home opener, during the presentation? Strummer, I'll start with you because you were closest to Coach Q on the bench there. Just what were your thoughts on the reaction to Coach Q's name being called during home opener?
12: And the head coach of your Anaheim Ducks, Joel Quenneville!
21: That was great. I mean, well-deserving. I think fans here are just, like, starving for wins and, you know, for a playoff contending team. And when you get a coach with the pedigree he has and he's, like, top two all-time, I think, in wins, like, it obviously changes the whole conversation around your team, right? So I think people are supportive of him, of his journey, and what's brought him here, and also, you know, excited for what's to come. And he's a great, authentic guy, old school, throwback, keeps it simple. And I thought the ovation was just what it should be. I think our fans have great support for our players, and a couple of really big ovations for these two guys actually in the starting lineups, which is cool. And I mean, like, listen, our fans support us through and through. They have, even through the tough times. And I think, you know, they're starting to see the turning of the tides, and I think having a coach like Q is a symbolism of that, and it was great.
10: And Stromer just said it, Mac T, you got a big applause. What was that like from the fans?
21: They're just happy he signed after the holdout.
22: No, it's special. You know, like Stromer said, our fans have, you know, been a part of some tough times, and they want us to win more games, and obviously, you know, we do too. And we're really excited for this year. Obviously, we played four games now, and I just can't wait to get back out there. I just feel like, you know, we have 2 days off now, and I'm just excited to get back out there. And the fan support has been nothing but great.
10: Nice. And Beckett, for you, first home opener, name being called, what was that experience like?
5: That was awesome. I mean, I don't think I've ever played in a rink with that many like people in it. So I was kind of, I don't know, what's the word? Euphoric coming out almost. That's what I was going
10: to say. It's a big bet. Yeah. And just overall, I mean, how was your, I think the fans would really like to hear, Beckett, just overall time being just in California, SoCal, how's it treating you?
5: Yeah, it's awesome. I mean, yeah, it's awesome. I've been living in a hotel for a bit and then an Airbnb, so like it's a little bit of a mess kind of moving everywhere so much, but I think I'm getting a place in a couple weeks so they can get settled in finally.
10: Mac T, you're now locked up long term. What excites you most about this 6-year window?
22: Yeah, I mean, I think we got a great young group here. I'm excited to kind of grow up with all those other young guys, and nice to see Jackson too with the 8-year. That's unreal. Super happy for him. He deserves it. So, I think the coolest part is just being able to grow up with those young guys that you come to the rink with every day, and you see them so much, and you just get to watch, you know, all your friends and teammates just kind of grow together, which is great.
10: Stromer, what excites you most about working with all these young Groms? I mean, you're the grizzled vet.
21: Tough question.
10: And now you got all these young bulls. What's it like mentoring them?
21: I don't know. I just try to be myself. You're always hungry in the NHL to be the best player you can be. And I think these young guys like push me to continue to work on my game and try to stay in this league as long as you can. I mean, they're so good. They come in and they're just great players from a young age. It's impressive to see. And for me, I just remember the impact that older players had on me, whether it was something as small as a text or a call or a dinner or whatever it was. I remember that always went a long way with me. So just try to pass it down a little bit, try to be a good guy and try to, you know, not teach them anything, just try to be yourself. And I think that they pick up on some habits. And these guys are, like I said, on the ice, their product is unreal. They're so good. They're such good players. But there's a little bit of a learning curve, I feel like, off the ice. So trying to help them out a little bit. No, but honestly, in all seriousness, they're great. And, you know, it keeps me feeling young, too. Like, I don't feel like I'm old, honestly. Like, I think that I goof around just as much as these guys, and I feel, like, young at heart. So it's fun to have that youth in our lineup and that excitement and that energy. And it kind of fuels me a little bit, to be honest with you.
10: Sticking with you, we got some fan questions here.
22: Great.
10: At Landon and Laura on Instagram asks, what are the biggest changes or improvements you've seen in the team heading into the season, Stromer?
21: Good question. I think that the addition of a few of the veterans has been really nice, like Kreider and Granlund. I think that, obviously we know that Mac T, Leo, Jax, like some of these guys, Cutter, Beckett, like they're going to be like the future of the team. We know that. But I think that, you know, along the way, when you have some older guys and a little bit more stability, I think it like really makes the team flow a little bit better. I think that it kind of balances everything out. And I think for us, like, it just makes a good dynamic. So I think adding guys like that to the dressing room really, really goes a long way. And then adding experienced coaches, like I mentioned before, like, I think you always want to continue to grow and be the best player you can be. And I think our coaching staff, like, I think you really have a feeling that you can be better listening to them and they can really help you become a better player. And I think, you know, adding that experience, whether it's behind the bench or on the roster, really is exciting. And, sprinkle that in with the youth we have. It's a good blend.
10: Nice. Anaheim Calling on X asks, what Christmas gift is Mason planning on giving the team with his new contract? Swiss watches make sense with his birthplace. Ooh. Wow. Kind of throwing you under the bus there. Wow. But
22: that's a lot of money,
10: overall thoughts on gifting your teammates, maybe potentially some watches.
22: No, that's... I don't think so. I think Team dinner, that's kind of the go-to most guys do, and I owe the guys one for sure. So that's
3: okay. Sorry, gift. Anaheim calling. No watches. Team dinner. It is.
21: Kreides does a Christmas gift for everyone on the team.
9: Is that a thing?
21: Yeah. Well, no, but he does it. Like it's just.
3: What are you trying to say, Strom? Are you saying no? I just know Matt that needs like, to get off his wall really, a little bit. Or?
21: No, he's right. It's not really a thing to do, but I know that Kreides does do that at Christmas time. He buys everybody a gift, which is kind of funny. It's just his like quirky way to like give. You guys will see. I guess I ruined the surprise.
22: Yeah.
3: I'll leave this.
21: Kreides.
9: No, but like, what is... Oh, you don't know? I don't know.
21: No, like, what is he going to get us?
9: Yeah.
21: He gets everybody something, like, for, like... Like, sometimes he'll, like... He'll probably get messed with. But then he'll get, like, someone else, like, something they may use, like, whatever it may be or whatever. It's,
9: perfect.
21: It's pretty funny. He does it in a fun way.
3: I'll leave this to all of you. Beckett, and I don't know if you've...
21: Beckett can answer it.
3: ...had any of these plays.

0: I think NL's kind of overrated.
1: Wow.
2: I agree.
1: Wow.
3: I disagree.
0: I disagree.
1: Okay.
0: Five Guys is just better burgers. The fries at In-N-Out aren't even good. I don't know what those... What are they called? The animal?
3: Waffle fries. Or animal
0: no,
3: fries.
0: No, the animal. Yeah. They put like...
3: I don't like the onion on it. You gotta ask for no onion.
0: And they don't have like... They don't have a lot of options. Like, it's basically just like one thing that you can get there.
2: Where? In-N-Out?
0: Yeah.
2: I think Five Guys is the best burger you can get.
0: Unreal. Yeah,
2: it's expensive though on Uber Eats.
0: It is like 25.
2: It's insane.
1: Good to know. Clark on X asks, have either of you had the chance to eat at Solani Steak Tavern? I'm assuming both of you.
3: I think three times.
1: Okay.
3: Yeah, it's
1: nice.
3: Unreal.
1: What do you get the tomahawk, just the big bone in, or what do you get?
2: He eats it with his hands too.
1: I'm sure.
3: No, I don't know. I think I mixed it up a couple times. I went there with my parents. I think we just got like a ribeye or New York strip or filet, something nothing too crazy. But yeah, it's unreal food there.
2: I think Becky should take the Ontario guys there, no?
3: Yeah.
2: A little thank you gift for welcoming him to the team.
1: Wow.
2: Be nice touch.
0: A good credit score,
2: yeah. Too, said. For taking care of you.
0: For taking care of me.
2: Yeah. Showing you the ropes.
1: Stromer, how was the TV appearance, first period, last game? Do you feel like you helped your brand?
2: Yeah, I feel like I got some good texts from some people that you'd want to get the text from, so it was cool. I didn't really know if I wanted to do it, but at the end of the day, like, I don't know, it's pretty cool to be in the broadcast booth. Like, we're just living our dream, playing the NHL every day, you know what I mean? And like, who knows, you may never get that opportunity again, so why not, right? So it was cool.
1: Becca and Mac T, I'm not sure if both of you were aware of this, but Stromer's got at least post-career plans. He talked about it on some of the previous Players' Lounges, the podcast streamer.
2: Not sure yet.
1: Well,
3: 10
1: yeah,
3: years he, away he, at least, though.
1: He said it last time.
2: I got another 5-year deal on me, so don't worry about it.
1: Okay.
3: 10 years left.
1: It seems like maybe he took a step back, but... I just figured, why not? To close out the show, let's have a little fun with it. Steve and I say this read each and every game. So, Stromer, in your best radio voice, why don't you read this Chick-fil-A read here?
2: All right.
1: And just let the boys know maybe what we can expect here.
2: Should I go full circus mode on this?
1: Just give us what you got.
3: Go full.
2: Let's see it.
1: And you're just reading you're not reading the title there. You're just reading where it says read.
2: All season long, Chick-fil-A and the Anaheim Ducks want to give away free chicken sandwiches when your Ducks score 5 goals at Honda Center. 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
3: That's unreal.
1: Boys.
3: That was great.
2: And that's grade 12 education right there.
1: Oh, wow.
3: That's really good. That was good.
1: What a way to end the show, Stromer. I think you got a great future in the podcast biz, if you're asking me. Well, for Ryan Strom, Mason McTavish, and Beckett Seneca, I'm your host, Emerson Edom. Thanks for tuning in to yet another epi of the Players Lounge. We'll catch you next time. Peace.
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5: Off-site edition of The Beaker. Welcome in. I'm Alexis Downey, joined today by the Anaheim Ducks general manager, Pat Verbeek. Pat, thanks for welcoming us into your neck of the woods. I know your perch is just right over there as we get ready for practice.
6: Yeah, we're in a nice warm spot. So anyway, it's really good. So it's cold out there.
5: The NHL season is officially starting this week. It's been a productive past month for your group. How are you kind of feeling going into this next week?
6: Feeling excited. I know the team's feeling really excited about the season. I think getting through the exhibition season, seeing guys take steps, seeing our young guys take steps was exciting for the organization. And so there's just a lot of positives coming out of this training camp. Now it's time to execute what we've been talking about.
5: With this training camp, it's felt like a different vibe around the team. Obviously, a lot of changes with that. But what were some of your observations throughout camp?
6: I think bringing in Joel, obviously, really excited the group. I think is instant credibility, instant respect. Winner three times as a head coach and one as an assistant brings a lot of excitement. And I think. The guys we added to the staff as well, with Jay Woodcroft and Ryan McGill have been you know, exciting guys.

0: to get there as well. A wealth of knowledge, and you know, just looking at those guys, you know, bringing you know, power play expertise and even penalty kill expertise for both of those guys. So it's something for us that we're excited, and I think the players are excited as well.
1: As far as the players, one of the things you said at the end of last season going into the summer was that you wanted to see them get stronger. When you went through all the testing, was that the case?
0: Yeah, I would say so. I think a group as a whole improved, you know, especially the younger guys. It's hard, you know. It's something that they have to keep pushing to get doing. So, but I think I'm happy from that sense that they certainly took a step there and have to keep going. You know, this isn't where they stop. There's still room for lots of improvement.
1: Was there anyone in particular that did stand out from the testing?
0: Not really. I think that, you know, we have standards that we all look to, you know, to attain. And, I, you know, for the most part, you know, the majority of guys, you know, met our standards and went beyond. So that's a good thing.
1: Looking ahead to opening night for the Ducks, it's going to be Thursday in Seattle. The roster is set. One of the pieces on that is Beckett Seneca making that final cut. What's the plan for him this season?
0: Well, he's going to be very similar, like to Leo, when, you know, Leo's first season. Certainly, you know, I think the one thing that I really liked about Beckett's camp is started very slow in rookie camp, but really progressively got better as camp went on, which is a good sign and a sign that means he's kind of ready for the NHL. Most guys, you know, they come in and probably have a good flash, but they wear down as training camp goes on. But Beckett did not. He went the opposite way. So I think just him getting used to the pace and understanding, you know, the style of play that, you know, the opposite teams play, understanding that he's been a sponge and has really taken it to a level of understanding that will help him play really well.
1: On the defensive side of this roster, six defensemen make the final cut, but there was a lot of young guys that were vying for a spot throughout training camp. And Hines, Luneau, Solberg, there were so many of them. Did that, in your mind, kind of show signs of that growth and, you know, some of those hard decisions that were made?
0: Yeah, well, I think they were tough decisions. I think in some sense they were very tough decisions, but I think ultimately I'm looking at, down the road, you know, or down the road in the, you know, as far as the season injuries, just kind of, I wanted these guys to, I want them to play. I don't want them being a seventh defenseman. I don't want them being an eighth defenseman. I want them playing as much as they can in San Diego. With waivers, we're able to loan them, you know, so they don't get exposed. So it's tough on the kids, but as we, you know, as I explained to them, each and every one of them, this isn't it's not a sprint, it's a marathon. And we want, you know, when you get here, we want you here for a long time. And so, and they all have certain things to work on their game. So it doesn't hurt them to learn in San Diego, where it doesn't cost them. Where here, they make mistakes, it could cost them, you know, playing time and all those sorts of things. So I don't want them to go through that just yet.
1: It kind of goes along with the end of last season. You wanted to see Zellweger, Mintikov getting those consistent minutes, so that's the case there and for them too.
0: Yeah, sure, absolutely. So, I mean, having six guys, you know, they know they're playing each and every night, and so... You know, it's going to be up to them to kind of make sure that they keep up in the level of their game. So, and I think they'll be up to it.
1: One other thing with this opening night roster, currently three goaltenders, but what has that process looked like as, you know, you've evaluated the two backups essentially behind Dostal?
0: Well, it's been a fierce competition. I think both goaltenders, you know, with Husso and Mrazek played very well. You know, it was good to get Dostal in one game. He hurt himself, in his house coming down the stairs. So anyway, but other than that, things have been
1: great.
0: Didn't
1: know that was how that happened.
0: Yeah, so anyway, so funny thing. But anyway, it certainly, you know, it was good for him to get that game under his belt. And you know, obviously, we're going to be probably, you know, making a decision with the two backups here shortly.
1: You touched on the coaching staff as well. A lot of new faces on that end, but specifically for Coach Q, through what you've seen in training camp, two things you had mentioned last year was the team was adopting that work ethic, that accountability. How does Coach Q embody those characteristics, and how has he been implementing them?
0: Well, I think right from the beginning, I think his mindset's been the work ethic has to be high, the pace has to be high, and so the practices have had high pace, they've had high intensity, and they haven't been long, but they've been highly intensive, and so the players are now understanding what's required of them, and so now I think it's been good for the group overall.
1: They're still smiling getting off the ice too, which is a good sign.
0: Yeah, no, that is a good sign. But it's early. Anyway.
1: Along with the coaching staff, the special teams, that's a big emphasis coming into this year. Two new leaders there. I know we've only had preseason to get a look at that. The penalty kill, really strong through that. But how are you hoping that both McGill and Woodcroft are able to take those to the next level this
0: season?
1: Well,
0: I think their experience, obviously, with good, with good records, there's different, I think it's going to give our group different looks and different, different ways of how to, to kill the penalties. And I think they've looked at our strengths and some of the things that we have as a group that they can implement the things that, they're going to be successful. So most of, penalty kill is a lot of timing and reading off each other. And applying pressure when pressure needs to be applied. And so getting in sync in the group, having the confidence and the aggressiveness needed is going to be probably some of the things that we're going to have to overcome. And, there might be some times when we could be too aggressive and you get burnt, but I'd rather have it that way than the other way around.
1: We're seeing some of the new additions on the special teams, Chris Kreider, Mikhail Granlund also. With those additions, one of the things you had mentioned last year was the team needed to learn how to win big games. Yeah. Those guys bring a lot of experience. How do you think they're going to be able to help the team on that end?
0: Oh, I think they're going to be great. Kreider's been a wonderful penalty killer for the last, 6-7 years. Applies that speed. Some of the units, he's played with Leo, so there's going to be, that ability to kind of, put teams on their heels shorthanded. And certainly with Granlund, very, very smart player, has a, wealth of experience. I think last year going to the semifinals with Dallas was huge for him and something that's, his point production with all, the savviness that he brings to the game is really good for our young guys.
1: Pat, you haven't been shy about the expectation this season being the playoffs.
0: Yep.
1: What are the keys for you for this team to take that step?
0: Well, there's a couple things. I think it'll be good to get off to a good start. We have a chance to do that. And I think, one of the things, I mentioned last year with disappointing was not being able to beat St. Louis when it mattered or beat Calgary when it mattered. So we're going to have games that, I expect us to win. And we have to show up to win those games. And there's going to be some tough games. Obviously, some of the playoff, when you run into playoff competition, you're going to have to win those and win the majority of them to get in. So I think that's one part of it. But I think, if we can get our special teams to just average, to me, that's going to help us win more games just by that alone. And so those are the couple things that I think that are going to be important to help us get there.
1: A couple of the big moving pieces most recently have been the signings of Jackson Lacombe and Mason McTavish. Specifically, we'll start with Mason McTavish, his deal, and how it did take some of training camp to get done. Do you think that could affect him in the long run, missing any of that?
0: No, I don't think so. He's looked good. I know he skated with his the junior team in Ottawa, so he's in well enough condition, to now just understanding, the pace. It was good for him to get one game under his belt. And I think we put in a plan for him to kind of, ease him into all of this stuff. And so I think it looks like it's working so far. And now he'll have a couple more practices here before game one. And then And then next week will be kind of a slow roll, and then we really get start going. So I think it'll be good for him.
1: For Jackson Lacombe, a lot of confidence behind that deal with him, and he's going to be here for a long time as well. What did you see out of him the last two seasons that gave you the confidence to give him that long-term deal?
0: Well, I think I've watched him a lot since college, mm-hmm. so I've known the player and how he's really progressed, from his freshman to his sophomore and then even his senior year before he signed with us. I think that his senior year, he really took off and really became a competitive, a quiet competitive defenseman, and was actually pretty more physical than I've ever seen him, for his first couple years. And so that's that same progression's kind of taken place. I know getting used to that 80 game schedule versus the 40 game schedule that he had in college. Every other night you're going in the NHL, and it's completely different mindset. Cutter went through the same thing last year, so it's a tougher deal. And as he showed up in the training camp last year, he was a completely different player than what I watched his first season. And so that same progression, and as he took the season on, he took the season on last year, he just got better and became a lot more dynamic. And I still see, a nice real upside to his game as we continue here, even though he's 24. He's just starting to get rolling. And so, I think the preseason game where he had three assists, I think that's the sort of Jackson Lacombe you're going to see this whole season and for the rest of his career.
1: The martial arts training helping him a little bit too in his own
0: season. I think that there's certain things that understanding one-on-one competitiveness is a confidence builder and a mindset, and for me that's really helped his one-on-one defending and in front of the net. And so it all leads to good things.
1: We were laughing a little bit before this. Next summer is a big summer for this team. Yeah. A lot of restricted free agents. Is that on your mind going throughout the season of maybe getting any more of those done?
0: We're going to kind of wait a little bit and see how things shake out. And then if things look like, I can pick up the phone and just start, trying again, and we'll see where it goes. Certainly, I would like, knock some of them, off the plate, but it's not necessarily, something that has to get done, I mean, we got all summer, not that I'd like to have a summer, but, we'll see how it goes.
1: One of those guys is Leo Carlson. One of the things that you mentioned at the end of last year was just seeing him shoot the puck more and have that confidence. Yeah. What are you looking for in his game to take that next step?
0: Well,
1: in his third year, it's hard to believe.
0: Well, I think that he's taken that step. I mean, you saw the goal he scored the other night. Like, that Leo would have looked to pass the puck, right? And so there's growth. He's starting to understand that his shot is a weapon. And I think that once he starts to realize, and gain that confidence to shoot it more, then all the other plays that, the things he sees on the ice very well, those things are all going to open up, and then his teammates are going to be the beneficiaries of it. So I just see, big things out of Leo this year.
1: Last question, Pat, as we look into the start of this regular season, the line. So we've seen some consistency there specifically with the Leo's line, but do you think that that's an area that the coaching staff will be kind of evolving as go?
0: Sure. That happens every year. I mean, the one thing when Joel and I sit down, there's a lot of options. He has a lot of options, a lot of different combinations. And some guys might be playing well, and they may get moved around to help someone else get playing well. So there's lots of combinations that are going to work, and that's kind of exciting from my perspective. But I think the coaches, have something to that they can tinker with and really find combinations that can help the team win.
1: It's a really exciting time for Anaheim Ducks fans, and we appreciate all your insight. Thank you so much for joining us today, Pat.
0: Thanks, Alexis. We'll be right back.
2: This is an Anaheim Ducks original production on Duck Street.
3: Welcome to a very, very special edition of Spinning It. Really appreciate everyone that's tuned in, man. Usually we're in the studio, but we figured on this beautiful, hot summer day, what better way to just really enjoy this Southern California weather? It's actually pretty hot. I'm not going to lie. But nonetheless, you know, with Ducks Night coming up next week here at the Big A, we thought, hey, this episode has to be their friends across the street here at the Angels. All right. So, you know, it's going to be awesome. And look, our special guest today, they really need no introduction. I'll introduce them anyway. You know, but I got right here, right next to me. You hear him on KLAA, AM 830, broadcaster here for the Angels. Trent Rush.
4: What's up, Jojo?
3: How you doing, man?
4: Man, I feel good. What are you talking about? It's hot. It's Southern California. It's not that bad.
3: I know.
4: Come on. We got a nice little ocean breeze. Feels good.
3: You know what? Now that you're saying that, I do feel a little breeze out here. And a huge shout out to our other guests, too. PA announcer. You hear him every single game here, or at least like 90% of the games here. Yeah, about 90% of the games here at Angel Stadium. PA announcer for your Angels, Mike Araujo, everybody.
5: What's happening, Jojo? Miss you out on the ledge. Hey, let's go. Let's get you bow.
3: That's what we call our little area. Yo, yes. I've been blessed to kind of join the team here at the Angels for now a few seasons, man. And I had to bring these guys on the show because, you know, when I first started here, I've been with the Ducks now over 15 years, now here with the Angels for a little over three. And, you know, since I've started, these guys really brought me in and made me feel like family. So thank you guys for that.
5: Yeah.
3: It's been a ton of fun, being here. And so we thought, again, with Ducks Night happening here, next week, September 5th, by the way, look, by the time you listen to this, if you don't have your tickets, make sure you get your tickets, man. It's going to be a really fun night. Ducks Night here with the Angels. We even got this special edition co-branded Angels Ducks, a cooler bag. You know, I was just complaining about how hot it is out here in Anaheim today. I wish I would have actually put some drinks up here. Really test out the bag.
4: There was a day that I'd see how many beers I could fit in that thing. And now as the father of a three-year-old, I'm seeing how many juice boxes can we get in that thing to get us through a day at the beach. That was pretty sweet.
3: It's a nice goes, man. So all my Ducks and Angels fans, I think you fit like a solid, you know, four or five boxes of juice.
4: Yeah, we more than that. We're in good shape.
3: Yeah. No, well, shout out to the crew here at the Angels, man. It's a nice bag. I believe the first, how many fans, get it?
5: 25,000.
3: Be within the first 25,000 in the house next Friday, September 5th to get yours. All right. So you gotta make sure you get here early. But here's the thing. I had to bring you guys here on the show. Again, it's a special Ducks Angels edition of the show. And, you know, we have a ton of listeners and viewers who, you know, are fans of both teams. And you guys do Ducks Now. We host Angels Night across the street. But want to get to know you guys a little bit first. You know, we're going to be talking about a lot of different stuff here on the show today. But, you know, what we have in common is that we're extensions of the brand. Right. And so, you know, dip into, you know, what exactly you do here. I know it kind of introduced it, but let's go into depth a little bit and kind of, you know, go into how you even really got into this position that you're in now. Trent, we'll start with you.
4: Yeah. Well, so I've been with the Angels now. This is my 11th season with the club. So part of what I do a little bit of everything for the radio station. Morning sports reports. I work with Roger Lodge every afternoon, Monday to Friday. I host some pregame shows. I host some postgame shows, a lot of postgame shows. Fill in from time to time when it comes to doing play-by-play. Work a little bit on the TV side as well. So just a little bit of everything with the Angels as far as the media stuff goes. It's a blast. I love the opportunity to hang with our fans and do that and kind of be that bridge from, you know, where the club is to where the fans are and kind of, you know, help, you know, again, make that connection a little bit stronger. So I've been doing that for a while now. And I mean, I love it here. This is where I grew up. This is home. I hope I'm here forever.
3: Let's go. Yeah. You know, I love what you said about that kind of being that bridge. You know, a lot of people, you know, don't realize that, like, hey, we're fans just like you. You know, we're fortunate to be here and get paid to watch the games.
5: Yep.
3: What about you, Mike?
5: Yeah, so I actually grew up an Angels fan, but I am not a jack of all trades like Trent here. I'm a one-trick pony. I am the public address announcer, and so when you come to a game, you're going to hear me introduce the players as they come up to bat. You're going to hear me do some sponsor reads, and that's my gig. But I love it. So how I started, I actually also do this for the LA Galaxy, but teaching's the real job. I do this for the LA Galaxy. I'm in my 24th season with the LA Galaxy, 13th season here with the Angels. Wow. And so it was really the foundation at the Galaxy that allowed for this opportunity to come up. But I mean, I was here for game 6 and 7 of the World Series. I came, you know, as a kid, my parents would drop me off. I don't know how they found us at the end, but they would drop my brother and I off and we'd come into the game. And then somehow I asked my dad this day, how did you ever find us? He's like, honestly, I don't know. But that's how it was back in the 80s. And so, been a fan. So it's been just surreal to lately. I've had people telling me that it's so cool to put a face to the voice because they grew up listening to me and I'm the soundtrack of their childhood. And I'm like, bro, like, I'm old, but
3: it just makes you feel that much older.
5: But I mean, 13 years, I never thought that I would have this opportunity. My dream was when I was a kid, I wanted to be an usher here. And that was my dream job at Angel Stadium, but there's still time.
4: Hold on. Jojo, I know it's your show, Mike. Can I please ask you this question? Yeah. Okay, so I'm on the air like all day long. And the longer you talk, the more likely you are to make a mistake. I'm not clean. I make mistakes all the time.
5: Yeah.
4: Mike Araujo. You are the cleanest pro on the mic I've ever heard.
5: No.
4: They never make mistakes.
5: I make mistakes. It's unbelievable. All the time.
4: You may not catch it.
5: But yeah. Oh.
4: Okay.
5: Yeah, I make mistakes.
3: Oh, man. I've had the pleasure.
5: Thank you.
3: I've had the opportunity to talk on the mic a few times here, maybe in giving Mike himself a break here on some of the weekend games. And I flub, man. You know, I'll say this, doing a packed game over at Honda Center across the street, around 17,000 people. There's times where I'm jumping on the mic in front of 40,000 folks.
5: 44, yeah.
3: And sometimes I definitely feel that. And I'm like, man, you know, again, agreeing with Trent here, true pro.
4: It's a sure. Cool energy though. I mean, look, it doesn't matter. Like when Honda Center's rocking, I remember being there for some of those cup final rounds, you know, when they were making their run. I'll never forget being my first year with the Angels was in 2015 when we were covering the Ducks all the time and that great series and a couple years to follow. Like the energy when Honda Center is rocking is incredible. And you feel it here too. Like a packed house at either one of these venues. Like that's the beauty of this fan base in Orange County. I think it is a awesome fan base. They're craving success, and I feel like we're getting taste of it on both sides, and you know more of it's coming for sure.
3: Absolutely. We'll definitely be dipping into that. To kind of go back to the roots a little bit, though, you know, there's something I thought about while you guys are both answering here. I mean, obviously, we all kind of grew up big sports fans, right? At what point in your lives did you make that, you know, decision? You're like, you know what? Now I enjoy it, but now I want to work in it. And why?
5: So for me, it was really about the LA Galaxy starting. I went to the very first game as a fan with no intention of working in it. But I had a buddy who was working that very first game and he said, hey, we're looking for volunteers. So the next game, I got to not only show up, get in for free, got free food, and I got to watch the game. I guess I want to work in sports. Who knew? But yeah, so that was how it started. But all through volunteering. And then, you know, half the season the way through, they started paying me. It's like even better. So yeah, it was never in my purview of this is what I want to do. And which means I'm a really bad story for people who come to me for advice on how do you get into the industry? I'm like, I don't volunteer. I didn't go to school for this, nothing. Yeah. So, but that's, yeah, that was how it was for me.
4: Nice. Yeah. I knew that broadcasting was going to be a path for me to be in sports. And I knew that because when I was a freshman at Orange Lutheran, when they were busy winning a state championship just down the road here, and I contributed on zero snaps that season, and I would call play-by-play from the sidelines. I'd have my helmet on, chin strap on, ready to go. Coach, just call my name. You haven't all year, but you're going to call it right now. And I was ready to go, and that's how I stayed engaged in the game, was calling play-by-play. So I wasn't a very good athlete. I tried. I loved sports, loved it from a young age. I loved television from a young age. I remember having a karaoke machine as a 3-year-old pretending I was Regis Philbin and interviewing family members. Like, I loved Regis. So, like, that was me as a young kid doing that stuff. So I kind of always knew that there might be some kind of correlation and path. I did go to school for it. I went to Chapman, an amazing, amazing place to go to a school like that. And while I was there, got a bunch of opportunities to work, whether it be small town, small time television, public access cable, basically down in San Diego, doing high school football and basketball games there. Got connected with the Big West Conference, doing a lot of basketball and baseball at the Big West. Big West baseball has always been really, really good. Got connected to Long Beach State. And then with all that kind of stuff going on, got started here with the Halos. Nice. And got in pretty much on the ground floor.
3: Did you know that you'd be, going that this deep into baseball? Like, was that always that kind of a passion or?
4: Ironically, baseball was the sport that I played the shortest amount of time. And I was, 'cause I was the worst at it. I wasn't very good. So I had to find a different path. But what I did do is I studied it a lot and I really understand the game. And being in this place, I talk pitching with Mark Langston and Mark Gubiza every single day. And I talk hitting with either Garrett Anderson or Tim Santa.
3: Oh,
4: every single day. That's who I, the amount of knowledge you can get from just asking questions of those guys, and I have a lot of other friends and people in baseball too that help with the education of it. No, I had no expectation of baseball being that, and I still I spent a lot of time here, and I love baseball. I love it more than anything else, but I still love football. I still love basketball. I still love hockey. I love other sports. So that's kind of me.
3: Do you feel like it kind of, are you able to enjoy the other sports more on a personal level? Because you're kind of dipping into it, just a little less what you do.
4: So, for me, like hockey, I don't work hockey. I used to cover it a little bit with the radio station. I don't do as much of that now. But for me, hockey is the sport. I can go to a hockey game and I love it. And I can go be a fan and I can go stand and cheer when the Ducks score and lose my mind. My wife and my daughter, they love hockey. So it's fun to just go be a Ducks fan. Yes. Like, so that's what I love about hockey, because I don't work it. I can go root for the team. I'm that way with golf too. You talk about opposite ends of the spectrum, but I'm a huge golf fan. I tried doing a golf radio show for a while, did it for a couple of years, and I just found myself in a place where it's like, man, it became burdensome turning something I really like into work. And I'm like, I don't want to do that. I want to stay a golf fan. I got baseball, I got basketball, I got football. I'm working that. I love that. I still want some sports that I can go be a fan of. So for me, hockey and golf are that.
3: Yes. Well, so clearly you're fully engulfed in this career as a broadcaster from baseball to other sports as well. Mike, your situation is a little different.
5: It is.
3: You obviously work in the field for multiple sports, not only that on the major league level, but you have a whole nother world.
5: I do.
3: Outside of here being a teacher. And I feel like a lot of people, would be interested in kind of that perspective, right? Trey and I are both like really engulfed with our, with the team.
5: You guys are fully in the industry.
3: Exactly. Yeah. I'm over at the Ducks, I feel like a lot of people don't realize, I'm there 40 plus hours a week outside of the DJing, outside of the hosting, right? But you're doing that full-time work outside here. Talk about a little bit about how you do that and kind of that balance between being in that teacher role and then turning it on for thousands of fans.
5: Sure. I mean, again, part of it is easier because I'm a one-trick pony. I'm not doing all this. There's so much more prep that Trent has to do that you have to do for the events you're putting on. I show up. The script is there. The roster is there. I just got to do a little bit of prep and I'm in. So
3: what a true pro. He's like downplaying it. If it was like, come on, man, that's hard to do.
5: I mean, I'll just say, and I have a little bit of time. It's taken a while to get my teaching schedule to where I wanted to be, but now I have about an hour and a half between end of school and when I got to show up here call time. So, it's a fairly easy balance, except during, so the 2 months, on each side that school is in session and baseball's going, those are the grind months, but, you just, put your head down, do it. And, putting kids first is obviously important. And so making sure that I've got all that stuff taken care of. So there are some times where in between innings, I'm, working on some stuff for school the next day. Yeah. So it happens, but I try to stay on top of it.
4: Did you ever get like, hey, Mr. Araujo, I heard you last night.
5: Sometimes. Honestly, a lot of the students don't know necessarily what I do. Not that I'm hiding it, but those that I've shared it with, kind of without them like asking about it, it kind of comes out of left field and they're like, wait, what? You do what? I don't know. I don't get it. And they move on. So it's not impactful. If I think it'll be impactful, then I'll share that with a kid. And the craziest story, not craziest, but like the most impactful that it was, the student actually struggled to come in and like look me in the face afterwards because he'd been coming to games for years hearing me. And then he found out that it was me that was doing the announcing and he came into class. He's like, well, wait, but so you're a celebrity. I'm like, no, I'm not. And he's like, no, you are. And like, we would have normal conversations every day. And now all of a sudden he's like shy and reserved. And I'm like, Max, let's go. Come on. It's a job. Let's move forward.
3: Yeah. You know, it's funny you say that though, because, you know, I'll be walking around somewhere. I was at Disneyland down the street the other day and some fans came up, asked for a photo. And it's like we forget that we're, yeah, the extension of such a big brand, a big entity, like, sure. And you know, you obviously the main show are the players. But then what's kind of next up to represent the brand? It's people like us, yeah, right? And what's cool is that we're that bridge, right? Like, hey, I pay rent. I got a car payment, you know, just like you. But that's something that we could share in common, is that we're fans just like you. We're just very, you know, blessed and I'd like you to be in the positions, that we're in.
5: Yeah.
3: And that's awesome. That's awesome to see, man. Again, what you're saying, Trent, with both fan bases, man, doing like this, like Ducks Night here, Angels Night over across the street. It's been a beautiful thing we've been doing the past few years. And, you know, speaking of the players, like it's been really fun to kind of see, you know, players on both teams kind of cross into each other's world, you know. And I think for you guys, I want to just ask the kind of the perspective from, you know, our guys across the street, our Anaheim Ducks players stepping over here. I'm sure you can see them in like batting practice. I think that's like one of their favorite things to do here. But kind of describe how you know, when you see that, right? Obviously the professional athletes, but dipping into this world in baseball, like that must be kind of crazy to see.
4: Everybody wants to be a part of the sport they don't play. Like, it happens all the time. I've felt this way about a couple of things. First of all, the athlete rock star combo. Every athlete wants to be a rock star. Every rock star wants to be an athlete. That's where it starts. Okay. So then you're going to go even a little deeper in there within the athlete world. Baseball players, they want to be hockey players. They certainly want to be considered as tough as hockey players. Hockey players, they want to go do the baseball thing and they go see this stuff here. Like, I'll never forget watching like Ryan Getzlaf put together some of the most unbelievable BPs here at the Big A, where he's hitting home runs left and right. And I was like, well, yeah, of course he is. He's a big dude. He's strong. He can hit for lots of power. I do think that there is the equalizer on the other side, though, when the baseball players have to go put on the skates.
3: Oh, man.
4: I think that is an absolute game changer. But seeing the hockey players really think that they can do this,
3: yeah,
4: and also seeing the baseball players really think that they can play hockey and they can't, but they play. When you're a pro athlete you get to elevate, you can do everything.
6: Competitive spirit.
4: Yeah.
3: It makes us average Joes feel a little bit better when you kind of see the struggle a little bit, right? Because you're not used to seeing these guys struggle like
4: at all. But here's the thing, like, okay, Mike Trout is the best ping pong player. He's the best pop a shot player. They would play you a basketball game. Mike Trout's the best basketball player. So, like, these great athletes, they are good at everything. It drives me crazy. You can never beat them at anything. That's how these guys are. And you kind of have that same thing until you run into other pro athletes, and it's like, oh, wait a minute, these guys are all pretty good, too.
3: Yeah, absolutely, man. And that's the thing, right? It's like, what exactly is the more translatable skill, I guess I would ask, right? Like, I know we were kind of talking about it earlier, and I feel like this is just an ongoing argument within sports fans, right? So I'm just gonna kind of throw it out there. You know, what would be harder to do? Okay, you got 100 tries at both. Okay, is it being able to score on an NHL goalie or 100 tries at getting a base hit here in baseball?
5: Easy. It is way harder to score on an NHL goalkeeper. Like, there are so many ways to get a hit. We had one the other day. He hit the ball. Exit velo was 33 miles per hour. He got a hit with that. Like, I could maybe do that, 33 miles an hour, maybe. But to score on an NHL goalkeeper, like, I don't know if you've ever seen a hockey game. Those dudes are big,
6: yeah.
5: Right? And then add all the gear. Like, how is there even any space for the goal? And, I mean, I played roller hockey and a little bit of ice hockey when I was in high school and college. Just, like, pickup stuff. And, my goodness, we thought we were pretty decent. And then we joined a league where they actually played. We lost our first game 25-1. 25-1.
6: Yeah.
5: So we had a respect for hockey, because we were pretty solid athletes as far as soccer, but we're not.
3: I've just heard a lot of people say that hitting a baseball at its core is the hardest thing to do in all of sports.
4: It is. I think it is, and I think that's a totally fair thing. That's why you can bat 300
6: and you're amazing.
4: Yeah. So, okay. That said, there's two ways to look at this. First of all, the average human could get 100 chances to score on an NHL goalie, and they will score zero times. So there is a 0% chance of that. In baseball, there's also a 0% chance of getting hit, but I'm going to throw one caveat at you. I think baseball is about how you manage the fear. If you are able to stand in the box and not be afraid of 100 miles an hour coming at you after the pitcher tries to brush you back, if you can stand there and be fearless, I think if you swing, you might get lucky and tap one and maybe try to beat it out. Like we're saying, no one's lacing doubles in the gap. Like, that ain't happening. But you might be able to leg out an infield single if you can stand in the box and not be afraid. But that is a lot easier said than done.
3: You know, okay, so Trey, what's your official stance on that? You would say
7: the official side is the harder?
4: Yes, hockey, harder side. Hockey's, the skates. I think the skates are the, if it's all things equal, standing in cleats and standing on skates, I think is where the tiebreaker happens.
3: Yes. Absolutely. I'll throw another wrench in there. I think it's about also on the hockey side. Like, if you're doing like a straight up like shootout attempts, I think it'd be harder. Maybe if I threw in like I get to pick my spot and just shoot 100 times. I might get one pass.
5: How?
3: Maybe.
5: How?
3: Hey, I'm just
4: like,
3: saying.
4: In a game, you might get a rebound.
5: Okay.
6: Yeah.
4: Like maybe, but like a slap shot for a goal.
5: No,
4: there's no chance. Come on. I've seen these, you know, I've seen these guys that say they can do it. I've seen them play golf and they can't do it with a golf club standing there. How are they supposed to do it on skates?
5: Yeah.
4: Come on now.
3: All right. To kind of revert it back to our worlds, I feel like we've both, you know, have had the chance to work. I mean, me currently am working here, you know, with the Angels, you know, in a slew of games throughout the season. You guys have had kind of your times within hockey. I mean, can you kind of, you know, going back to what we do really back in our realm. I mean, can you kind of just like compare the two, you know, dating back to when you were working hockey to now, you know, working here in baseball?
5: Yeah. So I did do some hockey games, and the biggest thing, and like soccer, hockey is all in response to. So you're calling out goals, you're calling out penalties and different things like that. So it's all reactionary, whereas baseball is all preemptive. I'm not saying anything after Trout hits home run.
3: True.
5: I say nothing except now batting.
3: Now batting, then that's the next
5: batter. So mine is all preemptive, which is a huge difference, because from an energy standpoint, I'm not bringing that same energy on the front end. I mean, I'm some, but not nearly the same level on the back end of a goal.
3: Okay, yeah. So. That's way different, for sure.
4: Yeah, well, so I think about, like, for me, like, the reporter side kind of comes into play, because that's really the only thing I've done in hockey is report on hockey. So I've spent some time, do you call it clubhouse? I guess there's a locker room in hockey.
3: Yeah.
4: It's a locker room in hockey. It's a clubhouse in baseball. And looking at the two, talking with the athletes, it's, I think, sometimes harder to get the great soundbite from the hockey player.
3: Ooh.
4: Because respect is at such a forefront, and there is a clear hierarchy, it feels like, in hockey. Your captain will be free to speak kind of whatever they want. But if you get a rookie that comes up, like, you may not get that quote. And if you do, they're going to hear about it from their teammates. So it's tougher. You're going to get, everyone is so respectful and so nice and so friendly and polite. in a hockey locker room. And I'm not saying it's not that way in a baseball clubhouse. It is, but I do think that there's a little bit more freedom from the players to maybe kind of go say things and maybe not have as much of a repercussion from a teammate maybe going to get on them later for saying what they say. So I think that's kind of interesting, but also sometimes the baseball player can be a little bit more evasive. You have to work a little harder to kind of pin them down because they're going to, you know, kind of bounce all over. And again, I'm talking just in generalities for the most part, but like a hockey player after a game, when good or bad, the captain or whoever was an impactful player in the game is going to be standing there at their locker ready to talk no matter what. And that you could always count on that. And the Angels are really good about it on the baseball side. No, not every clubhouse is like that. So that's just a kind of another just interesting angle when you're reporting on it. That's just an interesting thing to follow.
3: That's great. Yeah. I mean, sometimes I feel like people generalize the professional athlete, but it really is so different between, you know, the athletes in each respective sport. So yeah. It's really interesting to hear. Okay. I kind of got to dip into this, to this side right here. You know, obviously we work in our respective sports. We see the games, but you know, there's other things that go into your love of whether your team or the sport. And I got to ask, like, when it comes to sports movies, yes, I got to know best sports, best baseball sports movie, best hockey movie. Go.
5: All right. Baseball. I mean, I'm going to go Sandlot, even though there's probably a bunch of others. I mean, I love Fever Pitch. I think that's such a good movie. But I think just from start to finish, The Sandlot is just an epic tale. Classic. And these kids, you know, so I think I love that. And then, I mean, hands down. Oh, no, hold on. I was going to say Mighty Ducks, because that is, it's the hockey version of The Sandlot. But
3: the reason that Mighty Ducks is the reason I have a job, boys.
5: Hey, yeah. Let's be real. But Slapshot.
3: Oh, let's go.
5: Come on. That rivals it. I'm going to give the edge to, because I quote Mighty Ducks more than Slapshot, but it's right there.
3: Here's the difference though. We'd be able to play Mighty Ducks after a Ducks game at Honda Center. I don't think we'd be able to play Slapshot.
5: Gotta go with
3: for a family movie night.
5: Yeah, no. No.
4: 5-year-old Trent was all about Angels in the Outfield, and I still love it. I do. It's not my favorite baseball movie though. I've kind of gone the other end of the spectrum. I've definitely become more of a Bull Durham guy as I've gotten older. I'm a huge Bull Durham fan. I think it's the closest thing to like reality in baseball that you'll find, certainly the minor league level. So that's where I'm going to go. I'm going to go there. Hockey movies. Okay. Hot take. D3. It's not my favorite. It's not bad.
3: Yes.
4: It's not bad, dude.
3: It's not. I think people
4: hate on D3. Yeah. D3 is pretty good. Is it better than the Mighty Ducks or D2? It's not, but it's still pretty good. Let me ask you this. Does Happy Gilmore count as a hockey movie?
3: Ooh.
4: Because if you're going to count Happy Gilmore, they're saying no. If you're going to count Happy Gilmore, that's my number one favorite movie of all time. And I'm pretending.
3: Put your opinions in the comments, right? That is definitely, that's a whole episode in itself, yeah, making that argument.
4: But also,
5: I say no.
4: But the number one, I still haven't answered the question. It's Miracle.
5: Oh, yeah.
4: Miracle.
3: Yeah, Miracle.
4: I think is on that list of like, if you had to make a Mount Rushmore of sports movies for me, I think Miracle's on it.
3: Oh, yeah.
4: Yeah.
3: Yeah, 100%. You know, obviously for me, I got to say Mighty Ducks for sure. The OG. I mean, that's what literally got me into hockey. And even now looking back, rewatching the movie and you see, you know, the scenes inside the Honda Center, what was then the pond. Like it obviously hits home. Baseball, you know, I gotta say, Major League, the first one.
8: Yeah. It's Major League's good.
3: It's one of those things where, like, it's a good movie when, like, you know, the song, and this is me talking as a DJ, right? When you hear Wild Thing, you go back to the movie. Yeah. And that's, you know, that's, but I gotta say, Angels in the Outfield has gotta be a close second. for me, and especially seeing like the Halo boys and us really kind of leaning into the Angels in the Outfield stuff here. We played a song every single game from the movie, and so it's been.
4: You know what's funny? I'm thinking about the broadcasters. I wanted to be Ranch Wilder when I was a kid. And I'm living my dream. I get to be Ranch Wilder. I'm trying not to be as much of a jerk as Ranch. So you got Ranch Wilder. Paul Kariya was in the booth in D2.
8: Yes, sir.
4: So I love that. And then of course you bring a major league of Uke, Bob Uecker. God rest his soul.
5: Anytime there's a first pitch and it's to the side, just a bit outside.
3: Yeah.
5: I do.
3: You say that all the time, right? So that was actually one of the fan questions, by the way. I had to bring that up. So I'll kind of keep it going. I had some fans submit some questions, and so let's keep it going. Another one was, what is your favorite off-season activity? You know, we've been talking about the grind of working through a whole season. In fact, I mean, now working here in baseball a few years, I realized that it just working the home games alone is almost doing two seasons worth of games over across the street. So, for you guys, what's kind of like the thing you look forward to to kind of reset from the season?
5: So I think for me, it's travel. Hands down. But of course, my off season off season here is prime season for school. So I'm still going. That's kind of my off season. But winter break, I get a nice break. And so we'll usually take a trip somewhere domestic, maybe Europe. Who knows?
8: Nice.
5: But yeah, that's the reset.
4: Much respect to whoever asked the question about the off season. The real answer is there is no off season.
3: Yes.
4: Listen, that is the reality. I'm here every day. No matter what. But what I do look forward to for me is getting to spend some time diving into the other sports. And baseball is my life. It is I talk baseball 365 days a year. It does not stop. But it's fun in football season to go do college football games. That energy, there's nothing like college football. And I love college basketball too. I do a lot of college basketball games. So for me, it's work, but it's a different kind of work.
3: Yeah.
4: And I really look forward to that. So if that's my off-season answer is doing college football and college basketball, there's nothing like it.
3: I just got to thank these guys right here for making themselves available to come on the show, man. Again, we got Ducks Night going down next week right here. Get your cooler bag giveaway. Have a great time. Mike's going to be here. I'm going to be DJing. Of course, Trent is going to be here as well. Make sure to tune into the show, Angels Recap, after the game, after a win, hopefully, yes. And it's going to be awesome, man. And look, we could have gone, we don't have another game here for another few days. We could still be here a few days just talking it up. But again, thank you guys so much for jumping on the show. I got to say on my end, let's go Ducks.
5: And let's go Angels.
3: Let's go Angels, baby.
4: Go Angels.

0: This is an Anaheim Ducks original production on Duck Street.
1: In the game of ice hockey, there are several absolutes needed to earn a victory. Scoring, defense, and goaltending. No position is more crucial to this notion than a goaltender. The single last line of defense, a human fortress standing between the opposition and a solid 6x4 structure. Playing goaltender in the National Hockey League is a symphony of chaos and control, a heart-stopping ballet of athleticism and instinct that ignites the senses and captures the very essence of the game. In Anaheim Ducks history, no netminder better exemplifies that description than John Sebastian Chiguer, the owner of 262 career wins and a decorated champion. Jiggy, as he famously became known, won the hearts of many with an otherworldly performance during the 2003 NHL Stanley Cup playoffs. His play earned him the Conn Smythe Trophy in 2003, despite his team finishing as the runner-up. No player has accomplished this feat since. In 2007, Jiggy helped the Ducks to their first Stanley Cup championship in franchise history. The 6'1" goaltender won 13 games during the Ducks' Cup run, a key fixture between the pipes during Anaheim's rise to the top. He was the youngest of five in a family where hockey was everything. Theirs was a full household with two parents dedicating their lives to their children, whose greatest strength was love for one another. JS, as he's known to all, has always been more than a goaltender. He's a model character whose love for his family, friends, teammates, and the sport of hockey fueled his desire to be great in life. In this journey, we see a young French-Canadian goaltender from Blainville, Quebec, who was destined to alter the course of his life, career, and that of an entire franchise, a life that truly came full circle as if it was always supposed to happen that way. This is the mighty journey of Jean-Sebastien Chiguer. Thirty minutes outside of downtown Montreal, Quebec, is a small town called Blainville. The Chiguer family, who moved from Laval in 1989, established roots that remain in that same northwest suburb to this very day.
2: I was born in Laval, Quebec, up until 12 years old. You know, Laval has grown into a much bigger city today, but it was mostly actually where we lived. It used to be more of a cottage country for my parents when they were young. You know, is my dad's family used to have cottage here and there around there. And anyway, it was not very, very rich, the neighborhood where I lived. It was fairly poor. And, you know, it was a good place to grow up. Lots of kids, you know, lots of young families and stuff like that. And then from then, we moved on to a city called Blainville, just north of Montreal. It's about, you know, half an hour drive to downtown Montreal. And, you know, Blainville has also grown quite a bit, you know, beautiful city, lots of young families. And it was a great place to, you know, grow. And I still live in Blainville right now. So it's been a good place to raise my kids as well.
1: Born in the summer of 1977 to Claude and Giselle, JS grew up in Laval until he was 12. He was the youngest child with two older brothers and two older sisters, all of whom played hockey, worked a paper route together, and discovered a passion for ice cream.
2: We always had somebody to play with, and you know, we always had a lot of action. You know, I had two older brothers and then two sisters, and then I was the youngest. So we always had somebody to play hockey with. We were huge into street hockey, going outside and in the winter, go to the park and play at the park and hockey, you know, and stuff like that. So every day, basically, this is what I did. And we never had a shortage of people to play with. We had lots of friends. There was always people in our house or around our house to play with. And so that was a lot of fun, lots of action. It seems like my parents never had, you know, time for themselves because they were either at the rink or the baseball park or wherever that we need them to be for sporting events. So they were, you know, it was quite a bit of fun to have so many people around.
1: JS, looked up to all his siblings, especially his older brother, Stefan.
2: I looked up a lot to my older brother, who was playing hockey, got drafted, you know, by the Toronto Maple Leaf. So I wanted to be like my brother. He was my, you know, idol growing up. He was the, you know, who I wanted to be. So although he moved early out of the house, I was probably 7, 8 years old when he moved. You know, he's one that I looked up to quite a bit.
3: All the family were playing hockey because of my dad, because my dad was watching Hockey Night in Canada. So he watched it all the times. And I remember that we were sitting on the floor and watching the hockey game with him. And my mom was there too. So this is how hockey came in our family.
2: We had a paper route that we did as a family. And we would deliver the local paper. And some of it ended up in the gutters, I believe, because we just didn't have the patience to do it. But anyway, I was the youngest then, so all I did is put the flyers into the paper, all the, you know, the coupons and stuff like that. That was my job, and then I didn't have to actually go to house to house to give up the paper.
3: Jean-Sébastien loved vanilla ice cream, soft vanilla ice cream. At the time, I was working in a ice cream bar. So the owner there knew all my family, and I'll say 4 or 5 times a week, evening, my brother was coming with my sister, and the owner was making him a special ice cream cone for him. It was, I'm telling you, everybody loved him. Everybody loved him. So when he was there, you know, blue eyes, blonde blue eyes, all the girls were working there. Oh, it's Sebastian, it was the cockroach.
2: And it was just, yeah, local, you know, actually, if you ever come to Quebec, you know, there's two things we have. It's like we have breakfast restaurant and we have ice cream shop everywhere, you know, and it's like quite popular. I don't know why. And so that was my local spot. I used to go, and then my brother would make me these giant ice cream cones. And, you know, it's I'm quite a fan of ice cream. I can't have it anymore because, you know, I'm not as active as I used to be, so I got to be careful. But, you know, when I was about, you know, 16, 17 years old, I, you know, we didn't used to work out as much as we do now. Like, my, you know, the young kids nowadays, they work out so hard. But I would run to the ice cream shop, and that would motivate me. I'd get an ice cream and run back, and that would be my workout for the day. So, you know, I was good. I was happy.
1: When his parents would travel nearly an hour to see Stefan play junior hockey, 9-year-old JS would hide in the back seat just to watch his brother take the ice.
3: I played in the junior hockey team in Saint-Jean-sur-Richelieu for 3 years. And at that time, and before that,

0: bring the road. He was going up, and I'm here. So he loved hockey like that.
1: Becoming a goaltender was manifested during late night hallway hockey with his brother.
0: He always have with him a Kleenex ball, taped it with hockey tape, and he brought it everywhere. And he had a small hockey, you know, a small plastic hockey to play in the house. He brought this everywhere. Everywhere he went, he had this all the time. And even at home, when I was there, we were playing hockey, small hockey in the hallway. We had a long hallway, and he was the goalie, and I was shutting his Phoenix ball to him all the time. We were playing hours and hours, and I remember my mom said, "Okay, it's time to go sleep now. It's time to go sleep."
1: Although close in proximity to the powerhouse Montreal Canadiens, the Quebec Nordiques were his first love. The undeniable love for his favorite team still rings true to this day. However, his biggest idol was none other than Patrick Roy, one of the greatest players to ever don the legendary Habs sweater.
2: You know, deep down inside, I love Patrick Roy. Like, I had, you know, I wanted to be him, and he was such a competitor. You know, that's what I admired the most about him, is like he would say something and be like, "How can you say that?" and then play well after. But then he would just like show up and just, you know, have a shutout. And he was such a, you know, a big game type of guy. And that's what I admire the most about him. And I think he influenced a lot of kids in Quebec. That's why at some point we had so many French Canadian goalies. I think we all love Patrick Roy. He was such a big star here, and everybody wanted to be like him.
1: His love for the Nordiques and Roy made for great entertainment among the family, as it was a house divided between the Nordiques and the Canadiens.
2: Oh, no, no. I hated the Canadian, and I still do, I think. You know, I have a hard time cheering for them. Even though we talk, you know, I work on TV now, and we talk about the Canadians nonstop. It's just hard for me to put on a brave face and, you know, say anything positive about them. But no, I was a huge Quebec Nordiques fan. And growing up, you know, in Quebec, it was, you know, we talked a lot about politics, and, you know, that was very, and then next thing we would go on to the Canadian versus the Nordiques. And it seems like it was half and half. My mom's family was from a northern town in north of Quebec City, and they were almost all Quebec Nordiques fans. And then my dad's family was from Montreal, so they are all Canadiens fans. And, you know, it would create a lot of animosity in families. And, you know, it was for fun, but sometimes it would get ugly. And But I do miss those days. It was a lot of fun to watch Canadiens versus the Nordiques play.
1: While trying out for a youth team, he met Chris George, a fiery, confident, and fearless player who became his lifelong best friend.
3: We were, I think he was 12, I was 13. I'm 1 year older than him, and that was through minor hockey. So he was coming from another association, and then there was that new guy coming in, which is a goaltender, and on every level, you play like 2 years on every level. So it was a first year, it was a second year. And so we met through the camp, and obviously made the big team, which I got cut at the end. But this is where the first time we met.
1: Throughout childhood, he continued to excel on the ice, playing in the Quebec International Pee Wee Hockey Tournament for the U-12 Montreal Canadian of Mille-Îles.
2: I ended up going to the Quebec Pee Wee Tournament. And, you know, to go there, you had to be first in your league.
3: The way it is in Quebec, and there's like tons of teams from California now that's going from since the Ducks and everybody went in the league. It's the biggest 12, 13, 14 years old tournament. Like all the pros, all the big stars in the NHL, they all went there. Everybody wants to go there. You're playing in the old, now they changed the building, but you're playing in the old Colisée, which was the Quebec Nordiques and former NHL franchise. You play in the building, you play in front of 10, 15,000 people. It's broadcast everywhere in Quebec. And then it's teams from all around the world. It's the best team, the best players. So when you play Pee Wee, everywhere, probably for sure in Canada, Quebec especially, but around the world, one of your goals will be to make it to that tournament. It's just like it's being a pro at the age of 12, 13, 14.
2: We ended up, we had a good team, and we ended up being first. And that team would go and practice with the Canadians. So that's when I first

0: know, got to meet him, and it was such an experience, you know. And he gave me a goalie stick that day, and which I used for the rest of my season. And it was one of those old wooden stick, and it broke about five times. My dad would, you know, glue it and put some tape. And at the end of the year, the blade was so wide because there was so much tape on it and it was so heavy. But the key is I never lost with that stick. I played the rest of the year with it and won every game that I played them.
1: And those lucky bastards got on the ice with the Montreal Canadiens, and they had the chance to play, or had the chance to shoot on Patrick Roy, which was like every goaltender idol at that time, and actually got a great picture with him.
2: Together, JS and Chris would spend nearly all of their time playing hockey, no matter the season or the surface. Growing up as a young athlete from Quebec, it felt as they were both living a dream.
1: So I finally, got lucky to make that team. So we played that year at the highest level. And this is where it really, really started, like, to be a bit closer. So we played that year together, plus on spring and summer hockey, elite hockey. So we play there as well together. Yeah.
0: It was semi-serious. You know, I think, looking back, probably it could have been a bit more serious. A lot of conversation, a lot of breaks, you know, a lot of the training would take about 3 hours, but it was, it was fun. You know, when you can go to the gym and have your best friend there, it's always fun to, it's a good, you know, it motivates you to go, and it's a social time as well.
2: In 1994, JS made the U-17 World Championship roster for Team Quebec. En route to capturing a gold medal, another lifelong friendship was born with Mark Chouinard.
3: JS and I met in 1994, if you could believe it. We had this World Under 17 World Championship, and we were playing for, both of us were playing for Team Quebec at that point. We won the tournament, and he was playing junior back then for a team called Collège Verdun, and I was playing for Beauport. And I ended up being traded to Halifax, which was the team that JS ended up in after the team he was playing folded. And obviously the first, I remember him right off the bat from being an extremely big competitor as far as wanting to win and being there and trying to focus every game and every day at practice and all that kind of stuff. But I remember that we sort of had this friendship chemistry right off the bat. We ended up hanging out most days back in Halifax, and from then on developed a very close friendship as far as on and off the ice.
2: Team Quebec was the first of several teams that the pair would be teammates for: the Halifax Mooseheads, the Cincinnati Mighty Ducks, and of course the Mighty Ducks of Anaheim. Although Mark was a new addition to the Mooseheads in 1995, JS was only a year removed from leaving his hometown after joining the first-year expansion Halifax club in the Quebec Major Junior Hockey League. But his natural leadership and easygoing personality helped Mark and his teammates feel right at home.
3: When I arrived in Halifax after being traded from Beauport, at that point you have to remember, I think it was December 30th, so right before New Year's, and I arrived in Halifax. Obviously, I was a little shook up from being traded and all that kind of stuff. And Jig was one of the first, if not the first one, to really go out of his way to make sure that I felt good to come in a team where it was obviously a new fact. I was playing in Quebec for my hometown, being traded in Halifax, which was at the time the farthest team you could go, a 12-hour drive. And he was one of the first, like I said, if not the first guys to really give me a hand and make me feel welcomed in the team, obviously at the rink, but also off the rink. And I remember he was living in a billet back then, really friendly family. He had the whole bottom part of the house by himself, and make sure we spent a lot of times together there, and just making sure that coming into a new, different city, English language, just making sure that I felt good and felt welcomed. So he was at that point, I figured, oh, this guy is not only good hockey player, but obviously he's going to be a good friend.
2: Junior hockey is a grind for players with dreams and aspirations of making it to the NHL, a rugged schedule that begins in September and can run as long as June. Daunting as it seems, the pressure is compounded when facing the challenges of juggling hockey and graduating high school. This is the time JS met his wife, Kristen.
4: Well, it's funny because when I remember him being at our high school, he was kind of, you know, he's kind of walking around like he was, you know, people knew who he was. And, you know, in high school, that was like kind of a big deal, like that a junior hockey player was at our school. And there was a couple of them that kind of walk around in a group. And I just remember kind of sometimes he would pop into, he had the same French teacher as I did. And she just loved him because obviously he was French speaking. And anyway, she kind of always gave him a pass when he'd have late homework and stuff like that. It kind of drove me crazy. But we didn't really know each other then.
3: I have to say, I was actually there the night that he was, that he asked her out. And you have to remember, I think in junior hockey, we make about $30 a week. And so I remember we didn't have any piece of paper to write his number on. So I think he wrote it on a $20 bill.
0: You know, I needed to get her number and I didn't have any paper. So I'm like, you know, what can I write a paper? So, you know, probably a bit cocky, trying to show off a bit. And I took a $20 bill and I wrote a number on it. And I was like, yeah, you know, I don't know that that was the right move to do. But anyway, I had her number. That's all I wanted.
3: And you have to remember, that's practically the whole week's salary that he's running his $20 bill on. But I was there and I remember he was pretty nervous. I remember because, you know, when you see them together, how made for each other they are. But I mean, they're a lovely couple and obviously they have a nice family and all that. But back then already, even as a 19-year-old, he was pretty nervous.
0: Yeah. But thankfully, the drinks were cheap where we were. It was like $1 a drink. So, you know, we didn't have to spend too much money to have fun. And I still have a $20 bill to write our number on. So it was perfect.
4: Then when I got to meet him later on, he's just not a cocky guy at all. So I really got to know the real him, which is, you know, very sweet.
2: In 1995, the NHL entry draft was in Edmonton, Alberta.
0: You know, that was a great day. You know, one of my favorite day in my career. It's there's a lot of anticipation, a lot of build up to the draft. Pretty stressful. You know, you don't know where you're going to end up. You did during that summer leading to the draft. I did a bunch of tests, like, you know, with other guys, and those were fun. You meet the teams and you know, they talk to you, you do interviews and stuff like that. So those were very interesting.
2: JS compiled a strong resume with scouts, touting him as the highest rated goaltender leading into the draft, accompanied by his father and mother, both of whom had never set foot on an airplane before. They flew to Western Canada for the chance of seeing the youngest member of the Giguère family fulfill a lifelong dream of being drafted to an NHL franchise.
0: Going to the draft, you know, my agent, you know, got a limo again, came and got my family. It was the first time my mom was ever in a plane, and she'd never taken the plane. My dad probably had taken the plane once, but I'm not even sure, to be honest. And so we ended up going from Montreal to Edmonton. The draft was at Edmonton. And it was a great experience. My mom sat with Marc Denis, who is another goalie. He played for Columbus. So she sat in the plane with him. She was so nervous. She had to hold his hand. I was so embarrassed. I'm like, come on, mom. Like, just try to keep it together.
5: Jim Rutherford, they of course own the Detroit Junior team. They've had to change the name from the Junior Redbirds to the Junior Whalers.
6: Select John Sebastian Giguère. And it is Jean-Sébastien Giguère. No fast one pulled at the last moment. He's a classic butterfly goaltender, as Bob just mentioned. And he had a great second half and a very good playoff, which really increased his stock. Played with, and here's one of the great team names of all time, the Halifax Mooseheads. And yes, they are sponsored by the brewery of the same name.
5: Absolutely. Patterns his style after Patrick Roy and really turned the heads of a lot of scouts. At the beginning of the year, he was rated as the top goaltender coming in. He was the top goaltender picked in the midget draft. But as the season went along, he was eclipsed a little bit by Martin Biron. But then in the playoffs, he reasserted himself. And there was more than one team, more than the Hartford Whalers, believed Giguère was the best goaltender available in this year's draft.
2: Selected 13th overall in the first round by the Hartford Whalers, JS finally had his moment.
0: You know, it's one of those moments that, you know, it will ever stay with me. And then at the draft, the Whalers, which was one of the team that I had never talked to, so I didn't expect them to draft me. I ended up being drafted 13 overall. And I was hoping, you know, beginning of second round, you know, where I was like, maybe end of first round if I'm lucky. So at 13, I wasn't even listening. I was, you know, I think I'm ADHD a bit. So I was like looking around and I was like, you know, losing my steam a bit. And then I saw my dad get up. I'm like, what are you doing? You know, he's screaming. He had heard my name, but I didn't. So it was, you know, it was quite a surprise, but a good surprise. And yeah, a great, great day.
2: In December of 1996, Halifax was on Christmas break, and JS was tearing up junior hockey, his performances earning him the chance to not only represent Team Canada at the World Junior Championships, but the Hartford Whalers, who also called upon his services.
0: You know, when you're young, at 18, 19, a goalie, it's hard to know when exactly you're going to play. The team, the Whalers at the time were horrendous. So we, you know, they didn't want to put me in a situation where I would lose my confidence and stuff like that. So I played one game before Christmas, and then they told me if I wanted to, there was two possibilities for me. I could have gone play for Team Canada Junior during the Christmas period, the World Championship, or stay with them, and they would make me play some more games. And it was such a tough decision because my heart was telling me I wanted to be in the NHL. I was 19. I felt like this was my shot to be there. And then, you know, you play for Team Canada, the World Juniors, like it's, you know, there's no better experience. They ended up winning the gold that year and everything. So, you know, I was torn. You know, if I'd have to do it again, probably I would pick Team Canada. But knowing that after that, I would play in the NHL, but, you know, you still know. So I picked the Whalers and ended up playing more games with them. And it was a fun experience. I wasn't ready. You know, I was 19. You think that you're ready and you know the world at the time. But looking back, I was not physically ready. I was not mentally ready. My game was, you know, not where it should have been to play in the NHL, but it was a fun experience.
2: On December the 12th, 1996 in Philadelphia, the 19-year-old goaltender from Blainville, Quebec, made his National Hockey League debut against the Broad Street Bullies.
7: I remember the first game, he called us in the morning, and he was saying that he was playing against Philadelphia, and he was playing for Whalers Hartford at that time. So it was his first game. We started to look in Montreal which sports bar who was showing that game. We found one. So we went there because we were at, well, let's say 45 minutes from Montreal. So we went there and watched the hockey game against Philadelphia. And I still remember that. I was so nervous. It's unbelievable to see your brother first time in the NHL. Oh, boy. I still remember it. And it was so fun to see that. Unbelievable.
2: After a brief 8-game stint, JS returned to Halifax and earned All-Star honors in his final junior hockey season. As life was changing for JS, tasked with a full-time schedule of professional hockey, some uncertainty crept in when he was traded to the Calgary Flames on August the 25th, 1997.
7: He almost quit hockey there. He almost quit hockey because he didn't know what to do. But what he realized, he was not doing what he had to do.
4: You know, he was set to go to training camp. He was going home for the summer, and then set to go to a training camp for the Hurricanes at the beginning of the season. I was in my second year of university in Halifax and, you know, was doing my own thing. So we kind of were like, how is this even going to work? And initially we were like, I don't think it is. So we briefly broke up and then missed each other and didn't last very long, lasted maybe a month and a half, 2 months. And then we were just like, well, we'll figure it out. We'll figure it out. And we did because he got traded to the Calgary Flames and their farm team was in St. John, New Brunswick, which was a 4-hour drive from my university. And so it was kind of just a nice little twist of fate that went in our favor. And so, yeah, I'd go to school during the week and go see him when I could on the weekends. And we kind of kept that going for a couple years while he was with Calgary.
2: Following 3 challenging seasons with the Flames, JS was traded on June the 10th, 2000, to the Mighty Ducks of Anaheim. This trade ignited his career as it reunited him with legendary goaltending coach François Allaire.
8: Well, you know, when Jimmy came with the Ducks, he was, I think it was in a tough time in his career. in Calgary, it didn't go very well. He was going in the minors all the time. And he was kind of almost minor hockey goalie at that time of his career. So when you come with the Ducks, that was during the summer. He got traded during the summer. And because he was living not too far away from me, I got his phone number and I said, just come in my house and we're going to talk. We're going to have a meeting.
0: When I went to Cincinnati, for me, I was at a low point in my career. It was, you know, it didn't go well with the Flames. I lost, I believe, my last 17 games with the Flames that I played with the St. John Flames. They traded me for a second round pick. They just wanted to get rid of me, gave me another chance, but I ended up at the right place, you know, with the Ducks. And then the first day I met Frankie when I got traded to Anaheim, he called me right away. He lived not far from, you know, still does, not far from where I live. And he's like, I want to meet you tomorrow. I'm like, oh, okay. Yeah. Like it's July, you know? And, but he's like, yeah, I want to meet you. And we ended up doing a video session. Like he showed me how I wanted to play. And earlier I told you, you know, I left his house. I'm like, well, this is going to be easy. Like, this is great. You know, and with Frankie, all you needed to do is work. If you wanted to work, then he would put you in the right direction.
8: I have to be honest with you. He really take the challenge I offered to him to change his style and change his working habit. And he really take it personally and he really challenge himself to change because his career wasn't really good, wasn't going in the right direction, you know, for a first round pick. After 3 years, he was in the minors. So that was in a good situation for him with Calgary.
2: Their shared passion for the game sparked a change in the preparation that JS took in his career. During a midsummer conversation with Francois, JS knew that ice cream and natural ability would not be enough to reach his goals.
0: I needed to put my game back together, and I needed to put my confidence back together too. And Frankie really helped me from that first meeting that I met him. And then after that, he asked me to come and help him with the goalies. You know, he had a bunch of guys that he worked with that were juniors at the time. And he's like, you know, can you come and with me? We'll work with those guys. And you know, at the same time, I can work with you and you can, you know, you can be the pro showing them what to do and stuff like that. So I went and the only problem is the night before I had a bachelor party. It was Marty St. Louis' bachelor party. And I played with Marty in St. John and I might have overdone it a bit. And I showed up not in the best condition at the rink. And I was a struggle. I was like, I still remember today, one of the worst hour and a half of my life. It was just a struggle. And he was so mad at me. He was like, you know, gave me crap. He's like, you cannot do, like show up like that. You can't, you know, you're out of shape. You're terrible. You can't keep up with like even junior kids. He was so mad. So this is when I decided to really like take control of my career, you know, maybe become a pro. You know, I hired a conditioning guy and I still work out with Steph today. So he's also had a great influence in my career because he really showed me how to work out. There was no more running to the ice cream shop.
9: I never had any pushback. And the way I coach, I'm always looking for feedback from my athletes. So it's not an army style type of training for me. So I'm going to bring a plan and we always adjust according to how the guy react. And GA and I, like I said, we had a great relationship. And even to this day, I knew that GA, after a couple of years, I would say probably the third summer that I trained him, he came and I saw something in his approach that he wanted to go to the next level. He always wanted to be at the next level, to be honest with you, but he got to a point where he kind of established himself in the NHL. And I saw during that summer that being in the NHL was not enough for him. He wanted to be great in the NHL. Just not wanted to be a player. He wanted to be an impact player, an impact goaltender in the NHL.
2: Now armed with renewed vigor, it was the beginning of a resurgence for JS with the Cincinnati Mighty Ducks. His game was back, and so too was his good pal from Halifax, Mark Chouinard. Together, they knew only time held them back before getting their chance in Anaheim, but the pair would have a little fun along the way.
3: He's always been the kind of a prankster, and obviously he's one of the guys I've enjoyed playing pranks on my whole career. We do signings together, and if he got uncomfortable, he started to sweat through his pants and his shirt and his jacket and all that kind of stuff. And that always made me cry laughing. There is a game I pranked him. I'm not too sure he would like me to tell that story, but you know, when he got called up, I pranked him as if he was being called up. And as it turns out, I was imitating a voice of the GM to let him know that he was being called up. And as it turns out, he wasn't. And so when he called me back to say, "Hey, Mark, hey, Schwinny, I got called up. I'm going up. Apparently, Guy Hebert got injured." I was like, "Really? That's pretty cool. So when are you leaving?" As it turns out, I told him right then and there. I said, "Sorry, buddy, that was me." But that was the one time I think I took it a little too far. But as it turns out, it was still pretty funny.
0: Well, yeah, Schwinny, gosh, I don't know how he fooled me. Like, you know, I see him every day. I talk to him every day. We drive to the rink, you know, together. And then just out of the blue, I get this phone call and he pretends to be the GM of the Ducks. And I'm like, "Oh, yeah, okay." So I'm all surprised. And I'm like, you know, "I don't know what's going on." He's like, "Oh, yeah, like, I think it was Guy Hebert. Like, oh, broke his arm. You know, we got to call you up. You bring a lot of clothes. You'll be here a long time." I'm like, "Oh, this is awesome. This is great." So I hang up, and the first person I call is Schwinny. I'm like, "Hey, Schwinny, you won't believe what happened." You know, then he hangs up, and he, I think he felt so bad. Like, I think his girlfriend was so mad at him, and he's like, you know, I think he took it a little too far on that one. So anyway, it was funny. It was funny. At the end of the day, you know, we ended up laughing, but I couldn't believe that I was so, I'm like, you know, I thought that was my moment. I was going to be called up for a long time. And I, you know, things were going so well in Cincinnati. So I was like, you know, I was just waiting for the, you know, when you play in the AHL, all you do is wait for that phone call. So anyway, it wasn't my time then. It came shortly after. So I didn't have to wait that long. But and honestly, I don't remember. Like, Schwinny is so good at telling stories. I don't remember how I paid him back, but sure, I found a way to figure out a way for sure.
2: By January 2001, JS was recalled to Anaheim, where he would stay for the remainder of the season as the backup for longtime franchise goaltender Guy Hebert.
10: Well, you know, I think most goalies are aware of goalies around the league, and especially some of the younger guys, where they were drafted, what organizations they're in. And, you know, we were able to get Jiggy through Calgary and knew that he was going to be coming in. And, you know, it was funny meeting him the first time in training camp. And he wasn't slated to make the team because it was myself. And I think Dominic Roussel was my backup at the time. But, you know, we've all been in that position before, right? You're the young guy trying to find a crack in the lineup and trying to get in. But immediately I knew he was an incredibly hard worker and he was a very likable kid. And so I think that really was, you know, a good, easy transition. Like, the goalie room is so small that even in training camp, there's usually like, you know, five or six guys at most. And so it was kind of an easy transition for him to come in. All the while we knew, you know, kind of the hierarchy of the position, you know, starting goalie, backup goalie, and then a guy who's, you know, going to try to push both of us for a job eventually.
2: Those first few months of the season flew by, and Hebert was later traded to the New York Rangers. This move, along with a new contract signed in mid-August, paid immediate dividends for JS. Posting career-best numbers and asserting himself as a bona fide starting goaltender in his first NHL season. In the midst of a breakout season, JS had the biggest moments of his life just ahead, and the first was proposing to Kristen in December of 2001.
0: I actually got to engage at Mark's place in Anaheim. He had a place in Tustin.
3: I remember being there as well the night that he proposed. And I think it was at Christmas time at my house back in Anaheim. And I was really happy for them.
0: We had a little Christmas party with him and his girlfriend. And there was Kevin Sawyer and his girlfriend was there, if I remember well. Anyway, this is when I proposed to my wife.
2: The individual accomplishments were never the true desire for JS. He wanted to be great, but he wanted to win. And his next season put him on the game's biggest stage against some of the most iconic names that have ever laced him up. Entering the playoffs as the seventh seed in the Western Conference, Anaheim was set to face the defending Stanley Cup champion Detroit Red Wings.
11: Is the road to 16 wins with game one of this Western Conference Series against the Mighty Ducks of Anaheim. Tonight's starting goaltenders are brought to you by Tim Hortons. Roll up the rim to win. 25-year-old Jean-Sébastien Giguère has never played a National Hockey League playoff game. He'll face off against 35-year-old Curtis Joseph, who's 50.
12: Well, last year's defending Stanley Cup champs, led by Steve Yzerman, Sergei Fedorov, and Brendan Shanahan, but this is a dynamic line we were alluding to in the open hall. Datsuk and Zetterberg, they've been outstanding the second part of the year. Gord's already talked about the grind line, and watch for Nick Lidstrom, the most efficient player in the National Hockey League.
2: It was David versus Goliath, the mightiest test for the Mighty Ducks. After surviving an early onslaught from Detroit, JS and his team turned the tides, a war of attrition ensued, and Anaheim was about to get jiggy with it.
11: He's one of nine Ducks in the lineup tonight playing in his first NHL playoff game. Lidstrom plays it ahead for Robitaille. Through the middle, he goes to Larry on Shanahan. Quick shot. And Giguère squeezes the pads together, has a second look, and makes the stop. The last 29 chances. Mike LeClaire brings it across the line, trying to drop it off for Thomas. Turn it over. And Fedorov brings it up the other way for the wing. Ahead for Shanahan. Back for Fedorov. Fedorov takes a shot. Giguère the save. Chelios now pitches up with behind Richard. And Fedorov brings it back the other way for the wings. One-on-one with Keith Carney. Fedorov spins back. Tees it up. Giguère blocks that away.
12: That's a great goaltending right there. He knew
11: it. Off for Dandino. Quick shot in front. Rebound. And Jean-Sébastien Giguère hops on that. Fedorov stepping to the middle. Mike LeClaire knocked him down hard. But back come the wings. Here's Yzerman. For Shanahan. In front. Chipped on goal. Great chance there for the Red Wings. Sparingly in this game, plays it down behind the goal for Holmstrom. In front he goes. Shot, in the shot. Puck still loose. Robitaille standing there at the side of the goal. A mad scramble in front of Jean-Sébastien Giguère. Puck still loose. Here's Holmstrom behind the goal. What a chance for the Red Wings. Giguère couldn't find it. Robitaille was standing in the crease. No side door. Giguère just got a piece that might have hit the post.
2: In overtime, a demonstrative JS waved no goal on a shot that appeared to end game one from Luke Robitaille.
11: Is Niedermeyer. Shovels it there for Ozolich. Woolley banking it off the board. Shoots a foot race toward Robitaille against the lane. Luke Robitaille breaking in. Takes a shot. Hit the post. The red light is on and they're calling it a goal. Robitaille wins it. This will surely go to video review. Saying no goal.
3: I remember Jiggy specifically waving it off like you had this crowd in Detroit just yelling out of their lungs, you know, the game's over, all the Detroit players are coming out and celebrating and all that kind of stuff. And he's like waving it off like there's no chance that puck went in the net. And I remember all the guys are on the bench thinking, I hope he's right. I hope he's right.
2: Play resumed, and in the third overtime, Anaheim's captain, Paul Kariya, delivered the game-winning goal, and the Mighty Ducks took game one.
3: When we scored that game winner, and then I think we installed a panic, because obviously Detroit was an unbelievable team with all the guys they had, but I obviously put in a sort of doubt in possibly the fans, possibly the hockey world, that, you know, we were there to play and to win. It all started from the net. Obviously, Jigger made some unbelievable saves during that playoff. I remember at one point he had his mask off, and you know, he had those kind of highlights that were, I think, still to this day, really, really interesting. So he certainly made a point to keep us in the game, certainly in those kinds of occasions.
0: I was nervous as hell. You know, my first game against the Red Wings. I'm like, and they had won the cup the year before. They had so many good players. You know, I think 7, 8, 9 players of that team is in the Hall of Fame today. So it was, you know, as a young guy, still, you know, no experience in the playoffs whatsoever. I didn't think we had a chance in hell to win even a game against the Red Wings. Sure thing too. They score like in the first 5 minutes, and I'm like, oh, this is going to be a long night. Anyway, but, you know, I stuck with it and I was ready. You know, I was physically, mentally, I was ready. the team was also ready, and you know, we fought it off, and you know, the rest is kind of history. But it was a what a great experience.
2: JS, with his 63 saves, set an NHL record for most saves by a goaltender in their playoff debut. This was the beginning of one of the most dominant goaltending playoff performances in the history of the NHL. JS and his teammates would sweep the Red Wings and stun the hockey world. The Mighty Ducks, led by their stellar goaltender, had slayed Goliath.
1: I was watching the game on my balcony because I didn't want to like wake up anybody in the house. And at that time, I had that 14-inch TV plugged with the wire outside and just screaming, like grabbing beers. And from every game, it was coming possible. And it was, no, I didn't expect that they were the Detroit Red Wings. They were just like the beast.
2: The only way to reward a team who upset the defending champs, you might ask? Well, you get to play the number one seed in the Western Conference and the second best team in the NHL regular season, the Dallas Stars.
13: Anaheim-Dallas is an interesting matchup because it's so different than Anaheim-Detroit. Dallas is a much more physical club. They got tons of skill up front led by Mike McDonald. They're a great defensive club led by Darian Hatcher, who will be clearing the front of his net. They're going to be men in front of Jagiera that never happened against Detroit, and they'll shoot the puck a lot more from the point than Detroit did.
2: Like a Hollywood script, game one of this series went to overtime. Five overtimes, to be exact.
14: It's one of those games that still to this day kind of feels surreal, because every time I hear in the news that a game went into overtime or double overtime or triple overtime and all that kind of stuff, and I remember specifically that game because I at that point we're playing Dallas, we're in Dallas, and every period in overtime there's no commercial, so it goes really, really quick. And we're in the dressing room in between periods, and obviously we have we're drinking water, Gatorade, and everything we can get our hands on as far as power bars or whatever. And by period nine, there's nothing left. I swear, there's nothing left. And even Jig at that point was a guy that sweats a lot, obviously with all the equipment and all that kind of stuff. Is being plugged in with the IV in between periods to make sure he doesn't pass out from dehydration.
2: JS, with IV needles still attached to his arm and another shot off the crossbar, made 59 saves, setting up Peter Sikora to score in the fifth overtime, which gave Anaheim another Game 1 victory.
0: So exhausted, and every game was hard for me. Just a regular game, three period, was always hard. Every practice was hard. Physical wise, like nothing comes easy. You'd see me play golf, you'd be like, "What's wrong with this guy?" You know, and any sport, like I'm just terrible at. But anyway, I work hard at hockey, and I enjoyed it. And you know, so for me, like going through like overtime and in playoff, it's a stressful situation. On top of it, I'm a heavy sweater. Like I just sweat like a mad person, and you know it creates a lot of problems. Any given game, I lose from 8 to 12 pounds. So now you had periods to that in a building like in Dallas, which is super humid, super hot, where you sweat a lot more. So by the end of the game, I couldn't even speak to the trainer. I couldn't, you know, I like to take my equipment off, but I couldn't do that because my jaw was cramped from dehydration. My hands were cramped, everything. So I can't remember. I think I'm like the trainer. I'm like, you got to help me put my equipment back. I can't, but I couldn't talk to him. So I was like, no, I just hand signed no to him. Like, come help me. And I was like, gosh, somebody's got to score a goal. Like something's got to happen here. And, you know, I think I would have been happy if they scored, I think at that point, but Dallas, but I'm like, luckily we won. You know, almost right away in the fifth overtime, you know, it was painful. And it was, I remember too, like you know, I knew that this would happen. So I asked the doctor to be prepared and to give me some IV between periods and stuff like that. But I don't know if you ever had a doctor giving you IV. They're terrible at it. It's like, it's the nurse that does it. So I had blood everywhere. I was bleeding. It was like, but you know, it's just confined the vein. I was dehydrated. Anyway, all this to say is like, at some point I'm like, you got to leave the catheter in there. Like, just leave it, tape it. So that we don't have to go through that every period. So we ended up leaving it there and I played with it in my arm and then we'd come and anyway, it was hell, but I never want to live that ever again. But it was, you know, I think it was necessary to, after that, be able to win in 2007, because you live through those situations that are just crazy, really.
14: When Peter Sikora scored that game, I remember all of us just obviously jumping on the ice, but just feeling completely and utterly just so tired and all that. I think it was by then people were sleeping in the stands or kids or just, it was one of those crazy experiences where you obviously know it's not going to happen again. And you wonder at that point, how many more periods Jig could have kept going. I know he wouldn't have quit on us, but obviously with the IV being plugged in every period, I think it was starting to get tough for all of us.
2: To this day, it remains the longest game played in franchise history. Anaheim eliminated Dallas in 6 games, and by this point, had won 7 of 8 games by 1 goal. JS and the Mighty Ducks began to enter rarefied air in the hockey world. They had beaten the top 2 teams in the West, and now only the young Minnesota Wild remained in their path to the Stanley Cup Finals. The Mighty Ducks in the world then witnessed the greatest goaltending performance in a single playoff series ever.
11: Marian Gaborik, that was running and moved in from the point near side. Andrew Bryant, side up the net, and he missed it. Hit the post, came back to Jaguar. Still no whistle. Did he get a piece of it with the paddle of his stick? He got it with the paddle of his stick.
15: Oh, baby.
11: Did he not get it with the paddle of his stick?
15: You dream about saves like this when you're a kid. Look at this. This is reality.
11: He got it with the only part of his stick that was on the ice was the heel of his stick.
2: 4 wins, 3 consecutive shutouts, 122 saves, an unfathomable .992 save percentage, and just 1 single goal surrendered. There was no doubt. JS was the greatest player in the world at that moment.
16: Welcome to the Cup Finals game number 1. We began with 30 teams about 8 months ago. Now, here we are down to 2 teams.
2: There is no greater stage in hockey than the Stanley Cup Finals. Whether you grow up playing on the pond, playing neighborhood street hockey, or even floor hockey in the hallway, this was the moment.
0: Yeah, I wish I could go back to those 2 months, you know, and feel like you can almost feel invincible, but I don't know. I mean, that's the best I've played in my career, for sure.
2: Unfortunately, the clock struck midnight on JS and the Mighty Ducks as their Cinderella story fell painfully short in Game 7 as they fell to the New Jersey Devils.
14: Well, it still hurts for Duck fans. I'm sure New Jersey's pretty happy, but for Duck fans, it's still... you know what? I still feel this thing, and it's been 20 years, so there you go.
8: Three different times my career, my goalie won the Conn Smythe, which is, I think, one of the toughest trophy to win in hockey, because it's not... You don't have to be the best goalie. You have to be the best players for 2 months. And Jiggy have been the best player in the NHL for 2 months. And it's happened 3 times in my career, but this one was probably one of the best ones I've seen.
2: JS, with tears in his eyes, was named the NHL Stanley Cup playoff MVP and Conn Smythe winner. Only the 5th time ever a player on the losing team has won that award.
7: It was incredible. For sure, at the end, it was a loss, 3-0, but a lot of people were crying. But at the end, when he received the Conn Smythe, that was incredible.
2: Throughout this magical 2-month run through the playoffs, JS and his soon-to-be better half, Kristen, were in the late stages of planning their wedding.
4: I mean, it was such a whirlwind. It was actually the year we were getting married. And, you know, when we initially picked a wedding date, we said, well, it can't be after, it has to be after, I think it was June 7th, because that was the last day. I don't remember the date exactly. Maybe it was June 11th. we just kind of laughed, like, that's the game seven. Like, if you go to the finals, that's game seven. And he really did go to game seven of the finals. So we got married only like a little over a week later. But it was sort of a whirlwind, and then obviously ending like in complete heartbreak. So that was tough. But I really feel like, and I'm sure he would say the same thing, like the whole process of it, just like seeing what living that kind of pressure is like, and just the endurance that it takes to do four rounds of playoffs, all of that. I think that's ultimately why he was able to then, you know, get it done in 2007. So, I mean, you know, what the expression is, you'll either win or you'll learn, right? So I guess he learned that time.
0: First of all, we had a wedding, you know, it's a big event. It's something that takes a lot out of you in a normal time. But now my focus only had to be in hockey. That's hard. You know, it's really hard for you know, wives and girlfriends when, you know, you for 2 months, you're not available. Even when you're home, your mind is not really at home. You're just kind of focused. And I didn't really have much time talking about our wedding and stuff like that. And I put a lot of my, very little of my energy towards the wedding and more of my energy towards the hockey. So, you know, you need to have a strong woman behind you to understand that and not be resentful towards you and your sports and your job. And she was, you know, she was very understanding. She was having fun towards it all too. Like, she was enjoying it as well. And it's, you know, I'm sure part of her was like stressed as hell and, you know, couldn't believe that we were going that far. But at the same time, you know, it's such a unique situation to be able to play in the Stanley Cup final that, you know, she couldn't help but, you know, enjoy it. And then, you know, we had her dad that, yeah, I couldn't say enough, that really helped us, her mom too. They knew what, especially her dad, it was this hotel. He knew what needed to be done. So we didn't have to worry too much at the end of the day for a wedding to be ready.
2: With his best friends by his side and Mark as his best man, only 8 days after the finals were completed, JS and Kristen were married. Anaheim, coming off their best postseason in team history, knew that change was imminent. Win or lose, change happens every season for every franchise. Mark had departed to Minnesota, and franchise icon Paul Kariya was now with the Avalanche. Expectations for JS grew even higher after his heroic postseason just months prior. An up-and-down 2003-04 season kept Anaheim out of the playoffs. But JS had the chance to finally represent Team Canada at the World Championships in 2004.
0: It was a fun experience. I think whenever you get to represent your country in a tournament like that, I would say yes every time. You know, I know some guys hesitate and don't necessarily want to go in Europe and their season's over and whatnot. For me, I think it's just a great opportunity to keep playing. To, you know, Team Canada, they treat you like your gold, right? So you go there, they bring your family, they treat your family like they're royalty too. So I think, you know, it's so much fun. It's a great 2-3 weeks experience. You know, you get to extend your season, especially when you're not in the playoff. You extend your season to what a playoff would be like. So because not everybody can go through a regular season and then go through the playoff and still have energy. So you have to know what that's like. And so it really prepared me well for when we made the playoff. And, you know, I knew that the Olympics or the, you know, the World Cup or whatever, you know, that would be hard to do. We had so many good goaltenders in Canada that I wasn't quite there, you know, to make those teams. But to play in the World Championship where some of those guys don't want to go, and for me, I was like, I'll go and I'll have a good time. And it never disappoint. It was always a fun experience.
2: The NHL would endure a lockout in 2004-05 that would wipe out the entire season, and the Mighty Ducks would fall in the Western Conference Finals in 05-06, the final Mighty season. In 2006-07, Anaheim rebranded and simply became the Ducks. However, a mighty roster was assembled, a mix of franchise pillars, rising rookies, and hockey legends this team was truly built to win it all.
8: I think our preparation was really good that season too. We knew we got a chance to win the playoff because we got Pronger, we got Niedermayer, we got Timo, Andy McDonald. You know, I think we knew we got a good chance.
2: JS won a career-best 36 regular season games, and Anaheim was dominant from the start, setting NHL records and tearing through the first half of the season. The Mighty Ducks of 2003 were a Cinderella story. However, these were the Ducks of destiny in 2007. As the playoffs drew near, another major life moment was about to take place for the Giguère family, the birth of their firstborn son, Maxime.
4: Max was born, I think, maybe 3 or 4 days before playoffs were due to start. And we had no indication other than the fact that I was in preterm labor and I had been on bed rest. But otherwise, like everything had ultrasounds had all come out perfectly normal and healthy. And so we really had, no idea that anything was going to be anything but perfectly normal when I delivered him. But it was kind of like, well, we'll wait and see, you know, I think everything's fine. And then it kind of snowballed in the next 2-3 days that things weren't fine. And that was obviously take hockey completely out of it, just like blindsided us. And we, we were kind of just fully in that, trying to figure out what it exactly was going on with him. And he has a very rare eye condition that we know now, and we found out in the weeks following that he's completely blind in one of his eyes, but he's 16 years old. He's a goalie. He's leads a completely healthy life. And so we figured those, that out all during the playoffs. So he had several surgeries. He had a bunch of tests under anesthesia, and that was all while JS was playing all those like really intense, hard-fought games. So for him, he had a lot going on, and as a first-time mom, I did too. But once we found out that he was healthy in general, good health, I think we kind of just were like, okay, we can do this. And we always say now, if I knew then what beautiful life he was going to have, I would have lost a lot less sleep.
2: JS resumed his duties as number one goaltender in net following a terrific performance from backup Ilya Bryzgalov, who broke the shutout streak set by JS in 2003. Once he was back for the playoffs clinching Game 5 victory against Minnesota, he never relinquished the net again.
0: When my son was born and I had to miss the last 3 games of the year, not knowing what was wrong with him and, was he fully blind and stuff like that, it was... I just didn't have my heart into the game, and I wanted to be close to my wife and my family and stuff like that. And that's where you should be in those occasions. Briz ended up playing the last 3 games, and he was amazing. Like, he was just on fire. And I was like, oh my gosh, no. So I got this situation with my kid and my wife, and I can see on the other side, I'm like, this is my, I know that we have an amazing team. I know that we're ready to go all the way. And I see Briz like winning the last 3 games, and he's being like amazing. He's playing like he was the year before, and I'm like, it's going to be just a struggle. I know it. So I ended up coming back after we knew that my son was, not in danger and that he was healthy and all that. And when I came back, I didn't start the playoff those years. I missed the first. I was there, but I didn't play the first 3 games against Minnesota, and I was really pissed. I was pissed at Randy. I was pissed at at the situation. I felt like I had showed during the year that I was ready, and I had such a good season that I was ready to play those playoffs. I know what it was like to go all the way, and I was ready to go. But I think if I look back today, I probably would have done the same. I would have had the same decision if I was Randy Carlyle. You have this goalie that hasn't practiced or played in a week, and you have this guy that played really well for you the last 3 games. So you have to make a decision, and any loss can just be the end of it in playoffs. So it was a tough 2 weeks, 2-3 weeks. But, you know, I just ended up fighting for it.
2: JS and the Ducks quickly dispatched the Vancouver Canucks before a wild 6-game series against the Detroit Red Wings. Jiggy didn't have to be Jiggy with 60-plus save performances. He just had to be himself. Following a 5-0 loss, JS took it personal, and the Ducks fought their way back to the Stanley Cup Finals.
9: He doesn't like the spotlight. When I say people wanted the person that played the game for the right reasons, that was Jiggy. And being in Anaheim was the perfect fit for him because he could be himself.
2: The Ducks and JS had one last hurdle, the Ottawa Senators, a team that had only lost 7 total games since the beginning of February. But these were the Ducks of destiny, and JS was determined to deny a repeat of Stanley Cup heartbreak.
17: Here's Pettit, trying to clear it, can't pull check off, pulls it in. 6 seconds left. Chris Porter has the puck. Holds on, and the Anaheim Ducks have won the Stanley Cup. The Anaheim Ducks have won the Stanley Cup.
0: You know, there's no word to describe what it's like to win the Stanley Cup. I'm sure you've heard that many times. Some guys that won it, and for that team, you know, has worked his whole life and his whole career, and you know, you work so hard to get there, and so hockey wise, it's you know, I never thought I've won the Stanley Cup 100 times when I was playing as a kid, you know, and in the street and stuff like that, but I never thought it would actually happen to me, you know. And then you lose in 03, and you're like, what if that was the chance, you know, that what if, like, I'd never go back to that.
2: There are two famous photos of JS. One is a 12-year-old with his favorite player, Patrick Roy. The second, JS alongside his wife, Kristen, and his son, Max, whose favorite player is his father.
0: You know, just knowing my son was healthy, just knowing that we finally achieved like a dream, you know, of mine. And like, it was just a euphoric moment, one that I'll never forget, that's for sure. You know, and to be able to share that with Frankie and share that with my wife that I'd sacrificed so much, because you got to realize, if 03 was one thing, planning a wedding, you try to go through 07 with a newborn, and you know, there's no way I'm getting up at night. It's just not happening. So, like, as much as you do sacrifice as a hockey player, you know, your surrounding, your immediate family, you know, they have to do the same sacrifice. You know, they have to be there supporting you. And again, for 2 months, I was somewhat not present, you know, and you're focused on hockey and stuff like that. And it's really hard on your family, and it's really hard on the wives and the kids. And but I think at the end, it's worth it. And it's something that we, my wife and I both cherish. But to be able to share that again after that with your my dad and my, you know, and Frankie and people that matters, and then bring the Stanley Cup home, you know, there's no better feeling.
2: When celebrating a Stanley Cup in your hometown, the Jaguars only needed a few things: the Stanley Cup and each other.
7: Unbelievable. Crazy. I should say crazy. Yes, crazy.
1: Yeah, but see, again, another great side of his personality, who he is. There's tons of funny stories of the Stanley Cup. Not quite sure if we can tell them. But Erant, there's a huge sports bar chain restaurant in Quebec. Erant won. So I don't know the numbers, but it's at least between 200 and 300 people that went there. So he made himself available for the city, the kids, signing and everything. But when he did that party, he was like, Chris, make sure I don't forget anybody, starting from like younger age, 7, 8 years old, because everybody that you go through your career as a hockey player, whatever you want to do in life, you need to take something good from them. Like, you need, they impact your life and everything. And that was another, just show the way that he is, humble and like never, always remember, made sure that we don't forget anybody. And that was amazing, like 200-300 people. So yeah, that was quite of a party. But then he had the cup too at his place, and that party was memorable, yeah.
0: It was amazing. It was just a fun, you know, I didn't want to go too crazy on it. Really, I wanted to share it with as many people I knew as possible. Francois Beauchemin and I were lucky enough to have it for 3 days between the two of us. So we had like a day and a half each, but we mixed the second day. We mixed it with going, you know, went to the children's hospital and stuff like that. So we did a little bit of charity with it because, you know, I think that's just the right thing to do. And we thought the same way. And so it was nice to be able to have an extra day there. You know, after that, it was just sharing it with the city, you know, the where I grew up, and make sure that I could show the kids here in Blainville, you know, where I'm from now and stuff like that, that it's possible. You know, it's I was a kid just like them dreaming about the Stanley Cup, and you know, I'm no different than them. I just worked hard for it, and here's the proof that any one of you guys can do it. And so that was fun. That was a great event. And then after that, it was a bit more private, more like the family, the direct family, my brothers and sisters who supported me my whole life. And then it was after that with my uncles and cousins and whatnot and friends. And so it was a fun night. I think my parents always taught me that family was everything, you know, and on both sides, they were close to their brothers and sisters.

0: It's kind of the way we were raised. And so I shared it with them because I thought, you know, that's the way it should be.
1: J.S., often described as a man of humility, made sure that everyone had the chance to see him with the cup.
2: Jig has always been an incredible hockey player, but I think he was even better as a friend, if that's even possible. You know, he's a guy that cares, and I think that's the main key. He cares about people. He cares about his family.
3: What I love, though, he brought the Stanley Cup because my mom had Alzheimer's at that time, and she was living in a special place for people who had Alzheimer's. He brought the Stanley Cup there to see my mom. We were there, all the family. I don't know if you saw the picture there when we all the family with my mom sitting there. I don't think she realized what happened there, but it was nice because he didn't forget. Said, "Mom, this is for you." That was emotional too. That was emotional.
4: You know, his mom was just as much an impact as his dad, but in, you know, different ways as moms and dads can be. But his dad was very present hockey wise. He JS called him after every game. And I think that was, you know, it did have a huge impact on him the year that Claude passed. You know, that something missing after every time he finished a game, or, you know, waiting to hear his, you know, his take on the game. And, you know, I think that was very, that was really tough year for him, you know, as well. His mom had been sick for a really, really long time when she passed, and it was not by any means easier. It was one of those situations where you grieved for a long time before it actually happened. But his dad was definitely a huge presence in his life.
1: In 2010, JS would be traded to the Toronto Maple Leafs and then eventually the Colorado Avalanche, where he would remain until his retirement in 2014. In another full circle moment, while peaking at the final games of the season, Colorado had their last game against none other than the Ducks in Anaheim.
0: That season was a bit of a, you know, different for me. I started the season and Francois was back coaching me. But I had Patrick Watt, who was a head coach, you know, which was my idol growing up, and everything comes full circle. There he is coaching me. And, you know, it was a bit stressful having him as my coach because he's probably, beside maybe Marty Brodeur, the only two goalies where I was really intimidated by, you know, and it was just, he has such a big presence. When I see him, it's like I freeze, you know, and stuff like that. But, you know, it wasn't all roses. You know, that year with him, you know, I had a few arguments with him and stuff like that. But at the end of the day, when I realized and decided that this was my last season, you know, it really like ticked me off. You know, I'd started the season so well. I'd won my first 7 games and, you know, I was the backup, but I was like 7-0. Like, what more can you want from me? But, you know, I guess they wanted to go younger and stuff like that. And it took me a while to really be comfortable with, like, okay, well, this is it, you know, this will be my last year. And but once I decided this was my last year, I had such a blast, you know.
5: He kind of got lucky. He was able to decide when this was over, because a lot of hockey players, they don't decide. You get injured, there's no team that wants you. He was able to decide that.
0: Everywhere I went, it was like, oh, my last, you know, it's my last time here, my last game in Montreal. Which didn't go well, but anyway, it was my last game. And then I end up, you know, you look at the schedule, and then it was his last game in Anaheim, their last game of the season in Anaheim. Like, what did he ask that? And then I wasn't supposed to play. So there was supposed to be like, you know, we were still fighting for some positioning for the playoff. So Patrick had told me, "Now you're not going to play that game, but unless this and this happens." I'm like, wow, that's never going to happen. Like, there had to be like, you know, 3 different games. And I'm like, there's no way this is happening. So, you know, before that last game, I went out with my next door neighbor, and we went like have a few drinks. My wife was there. And normally I would never drink before a game, but like this, you know, I had some wine. I was like, oh, it's the last game of the year. Like, well. And I ended up playing the next day. I was like, oh my gosh, this is a nightmare. It's going to go so bad.
6: It's around April, well, the end of the season, and I'm on my way to Boston with my wife to go see the Red Sox for the season.

0: season opener, and I'm in the car, and it's around 11 o'clock in the morning, and I see the Jiggy's calling me. I'm like, Jiggy's calling me today. At that time, I did it. It was weird because I knew he was playing. So usually on game day, we don't talk to each other. I answered, and he goes, Steph, panic mode. So what's going on, panic mode? He said, I haven't practiced for 4 days because they were held at the playoff picture. They were not doing any morning skates. So he didn't play the two previous game. They didn't practice for 4 days. And for Jiggy, practices, routine was really important. So he said, Steph, I haven't touched the ice for 4 days. I'm going to be so bad tonight in net. And I start laughing so bad because I'm like, Jiggy, you've been playing in the NHL for 16 years. I do believe you're going to be good. You're going to be okay. Yeah, but if the guys are bad in front of me, it doesn't matter. But me, if I'm bad, I'm going to be on ESPN highlights the whole night because they're going to see the goals. And I start laughing. And I was like, okay, just relax. Go to your routine. I explain them. We start talking. The night after the game, I texted him. I said, so, and he called me. He said, Steph, I couldn't believe. He said, I felt like a rookie. I said, what do you mean? I was so nervous. I said, how can you be nervous? You won the Stanley Cup. You won the Conn Smythe. How can you be nervous on a game that doesn't matter at the end of the year, not even in the playoffs? He goes, I was so nervous not being ready. He bagged himself during the warm-up. He said, after the warm-up, I was gassed. And then we start laughing. And I'm like, how could that happen to you? According to me, your Hall of Fame career, you had an Hall of Fame career. And he said, I know, I should have trusted you, but I was so nervous. And even to this day, I'm telling you, we still talk about it and we still laugh about it.
1: In typical JS fashion, he stole the show against the talented Young Ducks and forced the game into overtime. Although he fell short of victory in the game, he was immortalized forever when longtime teammate and friend Teemu Selänne shared their final laps together.
2: Ended up losing 3-2, but it was a great moment. Awesome to be able to share that with Teemu, and awesome to play my last game in front of, you know, the Anaheim fans, which meant so much for me. So that was a great way to end my career, and I'm so grateful for it.
3: I might be a bit selfish here, but because of him, I lived the dream a bit on the side, because I was going to see them like every year and meet the player, be in the locker room, being on the roads. So I was kind of living the dream. So I was so happy for him that he was able to achieve that. But I was kind of sad for me because, hey, me too, I'm over. But that final lap with Teemu. I was by myself on vacation down south, and I think it was like, I don't know, Mexico. I was by myself at the coffee shop in the morning, like viewing this from what happened last night, crying on the table, drinking my coffee. And people are saying, are you okay? I'm like, yeah, I'm okay. It was just doing this with Teemu. It just show again the type of player, the type of person he is, because Timu's a class act guy too. So it was the moment that probably hit me the most.
4: I know it's an overused term, but when you go to war or battle, I guess you'd say, on the ice, and you go through, you know, some ups and downs and triumphs and being able to, you know, win the ultimate goal as a hockey player, you know, to be able to share that moment with the guys that, you know, you've bled with is incredible. And you never forget that. And it doesn't matter if you go, you know, separate ways and guys splinter off and are on different teams at one time. But I mean, I think for both of those guys, because of how unselfish they are and the love of the game that they have, I mean, it was only really fitting. And that, you know, Teemu, I mean, listen, he invites people over to a house that he doesn't even really know. I mean, he invite fans over like, hey, you want to come over for dinner? But I mean, that's just part of his nature, is like, you know, of course, I'm going to go find Jiggy and we're going to celebrate this together. You know, it's my last trip around the ice, and I want to make sure that it's as special to me as it is for him and then the fans. So I don't think there was anybody ever surprised that took place. And as you said, I mean, it is an iconic picture of the two of those guys, you know, kind of holding hands in a, you know, like a triumph.
2: I was there at that game, and that's such a great stuff by Teemu. And, you know, Teemu is such a nice guy. Everybody loved Teemu.
5: And I was there that game, and you know what? I was watching that, and I say, wow, that's incredible. That's just an incredible moment for the fans, an incredible moment for Jiggy, and what a classy move by Timo to do that. I'm talking to that, and I got all the emotion going on right now. So, yeah, that was a great, great moment. I think one of the greatest moments at the Anaheim Ducks Arena. Stanley Cup for sure. That was great, you know, all the fans and the celebration after. But this one was good, too.
6: They'll skate to their dressing room, and now Solani heads over near the bench, but not after he hugs J.S. Chiguer. And guess what? They're going to take a lap together.
7: Obviously, Jiggy has meant so much for me and this franchise. And, you know, he had a great career, and we won the Stanley Cup together. So he's in my heart for the rest of my life.
2: That was like a dream ending, you know. And, you know, Timu is such a class act. You know, he's the nicest person that you'll ever meet. He's nice with everybody, the fans, he's nice, the trainers, the coaches, and whatnot. Except the referees. He wasn't so nice with the referees. But, you know, I felt that was his night. You know, he had done so much for hockey in California. And I didn't want to take, you know, his time away. You know, that's his moment and that's his... But he insisted, you know, it's all him. He insisted on coming and get me. And I'm so happy that he did, because it's one of my favorite moments ever in my career. And
1: as Jiggy gracefully drifted into retirement, he blissfully traded the roar of the crowd for the quieter but equally fulfilling life outside of the arena. Embodying the spirit of a true family man, his love for his wife, Kristen, and their children became the cornerstone of his post-playing days. His commitment to being more than just a goaltender shone through as he embraced the role of devoted husband and father. In the vibrant tapestry of his life, Jiggy continued to champion the values instilled in him during his upbringing in Quebec. The echoes of his childhood, spent idolizing Patrick Roy and cheering for the Nordiques, resonated in the warmth of his home, where hockey wasn't just a profession, but a shared passion that bound the Jaguar family together. Whether it was his oldest brother, Stefan, his parents, Claude and Giselle, or his siblings, hockey was the thread that wove the fabric of their lives, creating a rich canvas of memories and shared experiences. His selflessness reflected a deep-seated desire to make an impact in the lives of others, a sentiment that mirrored the qualities that made him a beloved teammate and a leader in the locker room. Whether he was coaching his young boys or simply relishing the quieter moments with his loved ones, Chiguer's post-playing years illuminated the diverse qualities of a man whose impact extended far beyond the crease. As the final chapter of his playing days closed, the legacy of Jean-Sébastien Jaguar continued to unfold, leaving an indelible mark not only on the sport he graced, but on the lives of those fortunate to share in his extraordinary journey. And that is the mighty journey of Jean-Sébastien Jaguar.

0: Welcome in to From Mighty Till Now. I'm your host, Alexis Downey. The NHL is celebrating the best of the first 25 years of the early 2000s. And with that, they're announcing quarter century teams as a part of the Anaheim Ducks' first selections. I'm joined today by forward Ryan Getzlaff, defenseman Scott Niedermeyer, and goaltender J.S. Jaguar. Gentlemen, welcome and congratulations. So great to have you all join us here today for this special episode. But we have to start first because Getzy, your location is a little different from everyone else's. how are you doing? When did you get the news and where are you at?
1: Right now I'm actually out for dinner with my family and I'm sitting in my car. So the family put a surprise dinner on me today. So before I agreed to do this and I'm like, I told them I'm going to be sitting in the car for a little while. So we're in Nashville.
2: They're happy. They're happier in the car.
1: They are.
3: Exactly.
1: So you are going to see some brake lights from time to time here.
0: Awesome.
2: I like it.
0: Thanks for taking the time with your family and everything. But Scotty, when did you get the news and what was your reaction to it?
2: I don't know. Probably maybe yesterday, I guess, email. Or a text message about it. Didn't really know that this was something the NHL was doing, but I guess the first thing that shocked me was we're already that far into this new century. That's kind of the scary part for me. 25 years into the 2000s, which is hard to believe. I mean, you know, when I was in Anaheim with these guys, that was, you know, almost 20 years ago. So that's shocking. I know I look like it, but to hear the number is
1: it's not that shocking to us, Normie.
3: No, exactly.
2: Perfect. All right.
0: And Jiggy, for you, when did you find out? What was your reaction?
3: Well, I found out last night, the same as Scotty. You know, I didn't know that the NHL was throwing something like that, but I'm just honored to be here with Getzy and Scotty. You know, I don't think I deserve to be with those two legends, but, you know, it's nice to be recognized. You know, I had such a, you know, I don't think we play that sport just for individual honor. I think we play because we love it and we play because we want to win and we, you know, we like being around guys like that and just go play hockey games together. So, you know, I'm honored about it today, but I'm more honored that I'm there with those two guys right now.
2: I don't know about that, Jiggy. You were one of the most competitive guys I ever played with, and that goes a long way in this sport. So you're not giving yourself enough credit. We're happy to be here with you too, and you're a big reason why we are here. So
3: thank you, Scotty.
1: Absolutely, buddy. Absolutely.
3: Well, Getzy, for sure, you're happy I was there because you couldn't score on me. So I made you that much better, you know?
1: 100%. 100%. I'll double down on the fact that you're the most competitive guy. You may not be the most athletic guy, but you're definitely the most competitive guy.
3: Settle down there. Settle down.
1: Tell them about your soccer awards you got every year, bud.
3: Oh, yeah. Mm. Well, I'm sweating right now just putting this thing together. So I'm just like, you know, it's all athletic I am. But you know, if we had a soccer team going back to the year 2000 with the Ducks, guarantee you I would be on it.
1: You would. And you'd get most improved player again this year.
3: For quickest feet, you know, top 100 for sure.
0: Well, for you, the three of you, I mean, you all overlapped at some point in your career with the Anaheim Ducks. But what was it like just going back to those years playing together? What was it like in the locker room? Can you share a little bit of a look into your time with the Anaheim Ducks?
1: Well, I will say it was, I was pretty young, obviously, at the start of that. And I got the pleasure of learning from both of these guys and a lot of the other guys in our locker room. We had so many great veterans around that taught us the ropes and, you know, it showed us what it's like to be a pro. And so I took so many things out of those first 5 years that I used my entire career, and both wins, losses, all the stuff we went through. You just use so much of that stuff to make the whole career as a whole.
2: Yeah. I mean, I was fortunate in my career when I've had lots of time now to look back and kind of recognize what happened and what it was all about. And, you know, to have teammates like these two guys and a lot of other guys we had in Anaheim is the reason that we had success there and won a Stanley Cup. And That's what really makes it special. I think Jiggy mentioned that earlier, just about, you know, hockey being a team game and the friendships you create and, you know, the battles you go through and with your teammates, and you watch a guy playing with injuries or blocking shots, you know, sacrificing some of themselves for you, for the team. That it doesn't get any better than that. And I was very fortunate to have some great teammates, these two guys, obviously, and more. I was fortunate early in my career to have the same thing and learn from them as well. So I just feel grateful that you know, I got a chance to play with guys like this, for sure.
3: Yeah, and you know, chemistry is such a big ingredient for a team to have success. And I think we had an amazing chemistry in our group in 07. And the years that we were successful in 03 as well. And it's such a big part of the game, and also as leadership. You know, when you get a guy like Scotty in your dressing room and Chris Pronger and those guys, they come in and they just, you know, put their leadership on the team, and they're, you know, it makes such a difference. And to be able to play with guys like that and get to be able to learn from those guys, and for me to be able just to be there and enjoying the ride with some great leadership, it was so much fun.
2: You were a leader too, Jiggy. You like Ketsy said, you were battling in practice, you know, making 100%. Us all mad. We couldn't score, you know, diving in front of every puck and hurting our confidence. So I learned a lot of that stuff from older players myself. So I was kind of just shuttling it along, and I was fortunate I had some success, and obviously played, you know, Jiggy played against you in the Stanley Cup final.
3: Yeah.
2: You were awesome, obviously winning, you know, the MVP in that. And, you know, it was just stuff that got passed along to me, probably the same way it got passed along to older guys I played with. That's how life works. And I was just, you know, doing my part, but really grateful for the opportunity to play in Anaheim and with such a great group of guys.
0: How much was it a relief to go from having to play against Scotty to having him on your team and in front of you at that point, Jiggy?
3: It was a great relief. You know, if you have a guy like that playing in front of you as a goalie, you know, it makes your life much easier. But it's like Scotty said, you know, everybody had to contribute. And that was the great thing about a team like that is we had great veterans. We had great young players that had to contribute. And I think that's another part of the recipe is you need your young guys to have a role and to accept their roles. And, you know, once we were in the playoff, they were the young guys were the guys that were playing the most. So it was amazing to see that. And the talent that we had across the team was amazing too. So it's, you know, it was amazing to have Scotty, but it was amazing to have Getzy and all those other guys in the team. And everybody had a role to play, and everybody did it to their best.
1: Well, and the nice thing with Scotty is he was never going to hurt you with his shot in practice, hey, Jiggy?
3: There was no chance of that. There was probably a better chance with Robbie, but because Robbie would only shoot right at me. You know, never pick the corners, so
1: he would definitely hit you in the chest a lot.
3: Yeah. Oh, yeah.
2: That's where you learn to block shots, Getzy, on my shots. You know, it wasn't going to hurt, so you could work on your technique. All right, you're welcome. You're welcome.
1: That was it. That was one of the many tools you taught me, Scotty.
2: You're welcome. You're welcome.
1: Yeah, I appreciate that.
0: Getzy, for you to take over being the captain after Scotty and then being the captain for the Ducks for a number of seasons until your retirement, what was it like learning from him, then taking that into your captaincy and eventually into your final years in Anaheim?
1: Yeah, I you know, I mentioned it earlier on how fortunate I was to come into a situation where not only Scotty, you know, Scotty has his way of leading that is different than mine. And a lot of what Scotty did just was the way he carried himself, the way he went about things in practice. And it wasn't necessarily the speeches he gave or certain things like that. And then I had Pronger in for a while and, you know, Brad May, Jiggy, we had Todd Marchand. Like I can go up and down our lineup of guys that I took things out of, to make myself better and make myself a better leader. And, you know, and I think that that's part of being a leader. You don't have to be the smartest guy in the room all the time. You have to have people around you. And I was very fortunate to play with a lot of good players throughout my career, not just at the start, that helped me run a locker room that, you know, I had the C on my chest, but it's a collaborative effort all the time. And that's the best part about being in a locker room is you always have support around you.
0: Did Scotty give you any pieces of advice when you took over the captaincy?
1: Yeah, good luck. No, I think me and Scotty had a couple conversations at different times where again, Scotty wasn't the guy that came in with a rah-rah speech every time. And it was sometimes it was about not saying nothing and sitting down and just understanding what you had to do next time you went on the ice. And other guys will follow that. And I don't know if Scotty ever had that conversation with me, but that was the biggest thing I took out of what Scotty did all the time, was that it, again, he talked when he needed to, but for the most part, it was about, hey, taking care of your own job before you can point a finger at somebody else.
2: Yeah, I mean, I think that is, I agree, Getsy. And I also, you know, just said, you know, he's done, the reason he got the captaincy was because of what he was already doing. I think we talked a bit about that, not trying to do too much or change who you are, you know, that was given to you and by the team and the players because they respect the way he plays the game. So, like I said, I learned some things from some older players and Getsy, you know, we had a lot of old guys that Getsy got to see come to the rink and do how, you know, how they handle different things. And then he took it and did his own job with it. So, it was awesome to see.
1: Yeah. And I will, if I can tell just a quick story,
0: yeah,
1: Jiggy will probably blush a little bit about, but Jiggy taught us a lot about things and it taught me a lot about, how to compartmentalize things and you not use things as an excuse. Jiggy went through some with his son during a playoff run that was impeccable that I've never seen before. And that was, as an early player, I got to watch his ability to park that part of it, come to the rink, show up to work, and then go home and deal with his family. And later in life, when I had kids and stuff, that was a big part of something I drew back on a lot.
3: Well, thanks. Yes, it means a lot. It was hard time, you know, when my son was born and all that. And, you know, all worked out today. He's, you know, sidebar, but he just signed in the AGHL with the White Court for next year. So, you know, I think that's awesome. Yeah. You know, and it's all through, you know, I gave him my my athleticism. So he's just as bad as me at everything. And he works just as hard. So. And, you know, he works really hard. He's very determined, you know, and to be able to sign a contract, you know, and play in the maybe hopefully in the AGHL next year and, you know, continuing on his dream. I think it's amazing. So but, you know, it was trying time in those days. But, you know, I knew that I had the support of everybody. And I think, you know, when I talked about having a good team chemistry and having each other's back, you know, that was important. You know, not just for hockey, but off the ice too. You know, you know, we go through so many things. It's so hard to go all the way. You know, and you have to have good support at home. You know, we all have solid wife. You know, that are amazing, taking care of everything that we didn't have time to take care of at home, or family or kids. They're just all thriving because we have a solid family. And I think we had, you know, I had Scotty to look up to. Getsy had maybe me to look up to and Scotty. So I'm sure he's doing a great job right now. And, you know, but, you know, it's having the support of everybody that really counts at the end.
1: Yeah. Guys, I got to take off. I just wanted to say thank you for the honor. I appreciate this. I'm humbled to be in a group with these guys. And I hope you hope to see you guys soon.
3: All right, Getsy. A good dinner.
2: Yeah, see you down the road.
0: Thank you to Getsy for his time, guys. In talking a little bit more about your time at the Anaheim Ducks, we have to talk about the Stanley Cup here because I know that was a big part of defining this organization. And when you don't really think about it in the moment when you're making that history, but you can look back on that time. But that season in particular, you know, what was that like when you think back to it?
2: Go ahead, Jake.
3: Okay, well, you know, I think, and correct me if I'm wrong, Scotty, but I think we all knew we had the team to go all the way in training camp. You know, we had a great run the year before, lost in the conference final against a good team, the Edmonton Oilers, but they had a really good player in Chris Pronger. And when we went to get him that summer, I think we all felt like that was the missing piece. And you know, when he gelled in, he came in like not wanting to be the guy. I think he came in and really let Scotty do his role as a captain. And he was a leader himself, you know, a different kind of guy, a different kind of leader. But he brought something that was very different than what Scotty brought. And that was amazing for me, anyway, as a goalie, to have two Hall of Famer in front of me playing 30 minutes. You know, anybody would like that as a goalie, but I think we all took advantage of that as a team. From the get-go, we knew that we had the team to go all the way, and it was business the whole year. And honestly, not that we never had a doubt, but I think overall we felt pretty confident that we had a shot.
2: Yeah, I think I would agree. That's an amazing feeling. You know, that's hard to sort of like truly believe that you can win the Stanley Cup. I mean, it doesn't happen every year. There's some players that maybe go, you know, decade without sort of having that feeling going into training camp. And I think Jiggy's right on with that. Like when I signed there the year before out of the lockout, you know, you guys were in the finals in 2003, you know, obviously a great run the next year. Did you miss the playoffs or did you?
3: No, we lost the first round. Yeah. Against Dallas. Okay. Yeah.
2: So, you know, a little up and down. And when I ended up signing in Anaheim, I didn't really know what to expect. I probably was just going by my old sort of way of show up in camp and think you're going to go in the playoffs and compete for Stanley Cup. There was a lot of change with the team. It was sold. There was new management, new coaching, some new players, obviously. And then that year was a little bumpy at the start. It was kind of up and down. There were some trades made and different things. And then, in the end of the year, we ended up having a good run in the playoffs, making the conference final. I think that instills confidence in you as a team. Then you trade for Chris Pronger, and that's just kind of like, you know, turbocharge your belief in the team that we can win a Stanley Cup. And when you show up to camp with that mindset, it's a great feeling. And we were able to pull it off. There's lots of things that stand out, but one of the things was, you know, we had a lot of veteran guys that had been working towards trying to win that for a long time. You know, whether it was Jiggy, you know, Tamu, Brad May, Todd Marchant, my brother, you know, Sean O'Donnell. I mean, even I'm missing some. There were probably 10 players that had played in the league 10 plus years that had chased the Stanley Cup and hadn't won it yet. And that's a pretty motivating factor for them, obviously. But then for me, it was just to kind of, you know, try and be a part and help the team achieve that goal, because these guys, you know, wanted it that bad. And then the young guys, obviously with Getzy and his group, with Perry and Kunitz, and, you know, Boschman wasn't quite as young, but new to the league. Penner, I mean, they really brought a bunch of talent and enthusiasm and energy to our group as well. So you combine those two sort of pieces of our team, I think, you know, it was a great fit, you know, like just sort of had the experience, you had the wisdom of the old guys. And then when we got tired, didn't have the energy, the young guys were out there buzzing around, you know, carrying the load. So it was really a good fit with the team. I think Jiggy mentioned chemistry or whatever before, and I would agree. It was pretty amazing group.
0: Amazing too, to have that team, of course, etched in history. Jiggy, you're in some of the record books here for the Anaheim Ducks, all-time shutout record, a few other things as well. What does that mean to you, looking back on your career, and then also just what an honor now to be a part of that with the Ducks?
3: Well, I'm not going to be in the record book for long if Gibson keeps going, but no, it means, you know, it's, I think, you know, I, you know, I'm sure Scotty was the same, and I know he was the same, is we didn't really play that for individual award. I think we played the game, you know, to be part of a team, to win as a team and stuff like that. And individual honor don't mean so much. You know, I think, you know, looking back, you know, we're proud of what we've accomplished individually. I'm sure Scotty, you should be proud of all the trophy he has and stuff like that. But the trophy that I'm the most proud about is the Stanley Cup, you know, and there's nothing I wouldn't do. I would trade my Conn Smythe in 2003 to get a second Stanley Cup any day. You know, I think that's what we play for. This is what you remember the most at the end. And I'm sure Scotty would, you know, the gold medals and the stuff like that he won, like, it's, there's nothing better, right? To win as a team and to be able to do that. So, yeah, you know, it's flattering to have all these things, you know, attached to your name. But at the end of the day, winning the Stanley Cup will remain, you know, my most precious trophy for sure.
0: And Scotty, for you now, still continuing to be a part of the Anaheim Ducks organization, you know, you go from your playing days to now being with the organization for the last few seasons. How is it still being a part of it, seeing the way it's grown from your playing days to now?
2: Yeah, I mean, like I said, it's been an amazingly long time. That time does fly, you know, and it's hard to believe that it's been that long since I played. And you look at the group of players there now, you know, and how young they are, all really with the goal of getting to the place we've been talking about for the last little bit here, you know, and it, you start maybe to recognize just how difficult it is. I think you obviously know it when you're in it, and that's what makes it so special when you are able to win a championship together, you know, win a Stanley Cup. But that really, I think, is the focus of the organization. And, but it takes time. It takes lots of experience. You know, there's a lot of people involved in that, obviously from the players, you know, coaching staff, training staff, management, you know, ownership, obviously. There's a lot of people that have, you know, fingerprints on a team having success. And, you know, to be part of that and be chasing that, I think is kind of what we've always done as athletes and hockey players, is try and chase that championship and win hockey games. And, you know, we got a ways to go, but that is the goal. You know, it's really, the goal has stayed the same, and it's just a matter of putting the work in and the players putting the work in and time that hopefully we could be talking about another story like this, or the other players can be talking about their experiences that we got to have as teammates down the road.
0: As we wrap up this show a little bit, in thinking back to some of your favorite memories, maybe ones that even fans don't know, or any good stories that the two of you have, would you like to share anything for our listeners to hear?
3: So many good memories, you know, that we had, but gosh, this is like, you know, got to think right now about some of those. You know, it. I remember, and I don't want to put anybody in trouble, but like there was, you know, a couple of our young guys that were in trouble with, you know, being late one night and not, you know, not being on time for curfew and stuff like that. But, you know, I love that moment because, you know, it was taken care of by the players and the players took care of it. And that's what true leadership was. You know, I really, really like, you know, it's one of my favorites. So I don't want to go too much in detail for it, but like, you know, it's just like our you know, leadership group really took care of the situation because they knew that we needed those players. You know, we needed the talent, those guys to go all the way. And, you know, I thought it was amazing that, you know, management let us take care of it. And, you know, the way that it was handled was amazing.
2: Yeah, I mean, I went about my business fairly quietly, but I did enjoy the laugh that you'd have in the dressing room. You know, Chris Pronger was, you know, his personality, and he's yelling at the trainers to get him tape and all this stuff. And, you know, one thing I was a bit surprised about my brother was, you know, how he was always giving guys a hard time quietly, whispering in the ears, giving them trouble. You know, him and Jiggy were always going back and forth, and I just sit back and kind of stay out of the fray, but I'd have a good chuckle over these guys going back and forth. Tame was a real personality. You know, just watching him come to the rink with a big grin on his face and throw his gear on in 2 minutes and get out ready for a game. Just those little things. Everybody's a different character. And, you know, we did have a lot of fun, you know, before social media and before phones had cameras and all that. So we were lucky sort of, you know, do our thing in those days. It's very different now, but, you know, and for that matter, you know, on the bus, we get on and you have to tell stories. You have to entertain yourself rather than, I sound like an old guy now complaining about technology, but, we had a good time. You know, we entertained each other and we did have some characters. Brad May always was up to something. You know, George Parros was an interesting guy that was always, you know, involved in what was happening. So, it was a great team. We had a ton of fun, and that's, you know, what made it special, as well as winning, for sure.
3: Yeah. Some of my, you know, favorite memories would be like the poker games in the plane, or the, you know, playing soccer before the games for warm up and stuff like that. you know, these are the thing I miss the most. You know, I don't miss playing. You know, it's just so hard. But, you know, I miss all that laughter that you have before and post games when you win. And, you know, those good, you know, plane rides that were long because we were on the West Coast, but that were also so enjoyable because I would take everybody's money. So that was perfect. You know, my except Scotty wouldn't play.
2: No. No, I'm not a gambler. I'm much more worried about losing a dollar than gaining a dollar. So.
0: Well,
2: lots of fun though.
0: Yeah, that sounds like it was quite a fun locker room for you guys as well. But thank you to the both of you so much for joining us today. Congratulations again on being first team selections for the quarter century team for the Anaheim Ducks. Truly a great honor, and we're so happy that you're able to join us here today.
3: All right. Well, thank you very much.
2: Thank you.

0: This is an Anaheim Ducks original production on Duck Street
1: Lounge. I'm your host, Emerson Edom, and we have Ryan Strome, Mason McTavish, and Beckett Seneca joining us today, and we're going to get right to it. Stromer, I was on Instagram casually scrolling the popular pages, and there was a montage of Marc-Andre Fleury playing pranks on his teammates. So I'm curious, has anyone just been driving you a little cuckoo recently to the point where maybe they're due a prank, maybe a little clear tape on the Beckett's on the blades?
2: Beckett's due for something soon here.
1: Why is he getting under your skin?
2: Just 19, you know, it's just the way it goes. No, but actually, we've had a lot of pranks going so far because Kreider adds a different dynamic in the dressing room. He's been kind of going at guys. We've been getting Frank fired up a little bit. Yeah, it's been good. We've been having a lot of fun at the rink this year, which is good. And I don't think any of us are like Marc-Andre Fleury level prankers, but I think when you're having fun at the rink with the boys and messing around with each other and someone's shoes were taped together the other day, stuff like that, I think that's just, you know, good stuff. And yeah, obviously you don't want to go over the top and just like, you know, bully a guy or anything like that, but I think it's fun to, like, you know, write a passage a little bit, and like, you know, when the guys are making fun of you, it means they like you and they're razzing on you. So I mean, that stuff's all good fun.
1: Taping the shoes, I mean, what has Crides pulled? I mean, is there any other,
2: what did he do? Did he do anything? He did. You might not have been here.
3: No, yet. He put Frank's bag out for like.
2: Oh yeah, like we got off the ice for practice for preseason. Like whoever's bag is like out of the underneath their chainsaw means you're going to the preseason game. I think it was like the Bakersfield game. So like Frank's bag was out, like he was playing. So that was pretty funny because just like it's something subtle that like people wouldn't understand, but you come off and as like an older guy, you start to like panic a little bit. You're like, oh boy, maybe I'm going to the bus to Bakersfield.
3: Yeah.
2: So just stuff like that. And I kind of like don't really like to do the pranks. I like to like tell someone who pranked them and try to get them back and just play behind the scenes and get everyone pissed off at each other. So
1: it's almost directing it all.
2: Yeah, we've got a good group of guys and everyone likes to have fun. And listen, at the end of the day, we're playing in the NHL. We're living our dream. You know, we're just trying to have a good time and make each other laugh a little bit along the way.
1: Continue on the subject, Mac T, best prank, whether it be juniors, since you've been in the show, best prank you've either dished or received?
3: Oh, man. I don't think there's been, like, you know, that many crazy ones. I don't know. What do you, like, do you think?
2: They're more subtle.
3: That's what I mean. Yeah, yeah. Like, skate, like tape on the skates or, like, water in the stick.
2: Oh, the
3: like,
2: tape on
3: I,
2: the helmet.
3: Water in the stick. Junior, there's like all three of my sticks just had water in them.
2: But so. Frank, when we
1: I haven't
2: put the
1: heard
2: tape,
1: that one,
2: the
1: water in this.
3: Yeah, well, yeah, pretty much just like because you just go out there and you're like, well, like obviously it's way heavier. And yeah, there's all three of them, so it's pretty much hooped for the practice. But you got to cut up all new ones and stuff. But yeah, Frank had his name on his helmet, like he's a squirt. That was good. But yeah, I mean, besides those, I mean, I think
2: that's happened to Frank a few times.
3: Yeah, he's got to
2: pay more attention.
3: Yeah,
1: Mac T, staying on you. How you holding up with Z not being here?
3: Yeah, no, it's tough. You know, we pretty much spent every day together, and you know, I'm glad he's doing well in Philly, and he loves it there, and he's with Jamie too, which is good, and he's got some other guys there that he's close with. So, but no, we got a great group here, and there's everybody's been awesome, so it's been an easy adjustment.
2: Mac, he's had his girlfriend here more to replace.
1: Oh, wow.
2: She's been in town. Hey, Beckett's seen that. Hey.
1: Do you believe him though? Is he brushing the whole Z not being here? Is he doing all right?
2: He's great. Everyone loves Mac T. He fits in good, but I think you know that relationship with Z obviously was special. So I've seen the wife here a lot, so it's nice to see that, you know. Nice to see him smile, too. He's got a glow to him when she's in town.
1: good stuff. Beckett, turning to you. Hey, Stromer, you haven't been on the road yet, but Beckett's carrying around his Oshawa Generals bag still. Take him to Louis. He's got 4 points in 4 games so far. Take him on a little shopping spree. Maybe a little.
2: I actually respect the OHL bag. We're all OHL guys, so we love that. I said to him, go to Toomey and get a bag. And he goes, nah, bro, I want a Louis bag. That's what he told me the other day. So he's going top shelf right away. So he's.
1: Mac T, you guys, yeah, you got to take him shopping. Yeah. No, that's humble. That's humble.
3: Yeah.
4: I went there. It was too much.
1: Speaking of you guys all being from Toronto, what, we got Mississauga.
3: I'm from Ottawa.
1: Ottawa. And specifically, I was going to ask on that. What's the town? What's the small carp? So you say Ottawa.
2: Carp.
1: Not carp.
3: Oh, I'm carp. No, I'm from carp. Nobody knows carp, though. So you
1: say Ottawa.
3: Yeah.
1: Okay. It's great. You're from Mississauga. Why would you say, or I don't know, maybe you guys hated where you grew up, but why would you say Mississauga is better than carp or Toronto?
2: I don't think it is anymore, honestly. I just think that, like, growing up in Toronto area, like, there's just so much hockey available, right? Like, you know, in the U.S., you have to do travel teams a lot. Like, we have, like, you know, 30 pretty good AAA teams within, like, 40 minutes to an hour of your house. So, from a hockey standpoint, that's pretty much the main benefit, I would say. A lot of players, a lot of coaching, a lot of ice time. So, I mean, if you want your kid to make the National League, maybe grow up in Toronto, you know.
1: What did you do growing up, Sean? You're a mall kid? You hang out at West 49 or what?
2: No, I was
1: off the mall. Off the wall?
2: I was a road hockey kid. I was not a mall kid. No chance. I still hate the mall. But no, just like, you know, like when you're from a place with like so much hockey available, it's easy to accessible, you know what I mean? And for my parents, like the rinks were relatively close and the games were close. Like I know kids in the U.S. have to travel every other weekend, like out of state and stuff. Like that's crazy. Like we wouldn't be able to do that. And so for us, that's just kind of, you know, I don't know if that's why we kind of made it, but that's, you know, it was helpful for my parents for sure.
1: And what about buddies? Do you guys got a small group of buddies still? You have a larger group, Beckett, like who's your clique back home?
4: Just like guys that played in like the GTHL that I kind of grew up with. Just a small, yeah, like four or five guys.
1: Any shout outs to your boys back home? What do you guys think about Seth Jarvis bankrolling his buddies? Would you put your boys on the payroll, cut them some checks each and every year?
2: Beckett will soon, for sure, 100%.
4: No, I don't. I mean, I think that's kind of like, that's kind of weird, no?
1: It's too much.
4: Yeah. Bankroll your friends?
1: Yeah. I think that could get sticky, especially long term.
2: Pay a couple bar bills.
4: Yeah,
2: though.
4: You can pay a couple tabs. I don't know. Literally. You're wire transferring them. I think that's a little much.
2: Speaking of wire transfer.
1: Uh-oh.
2: You owe me for rookie party.
1: So. Uh-oh. You got the routing number?
2: He iced my text, but I know he saw it.
3: Wow. Really?
4: Yeah. That's
1: Pacific Premier Bank. Got the...
2: I gave him the wire information. He has no idea what it means, but send it to your guy.
4: I got nothing, man.
1: Stromer, I wasn't planning on asking it, but I know you handle all the finances. Everyone's squared up so far.
2: We're collecting today, so this interview is throwing a wrench in my collection plan. So, it's a terrible job, but someone's got to do it. So, Mac T will get that in a few years. We're grooming him for all these roles.
1: Mac T, new ink. Did I see? Is that the full new sleeve? Is that all one done, or have you had that for a while?
3: Yeah, I got it all done. I think like when I came out here before camp, I got it done like September 4th or something, 5th. We did in like 2 days. First day was like 11 hours. Second day was like 13, just right at it.
1: Did you go under? They're starting to put people under now.
3: No, I guess that's like kind of dangerous because it like thins out your blood and you like bleed more when you're like, I don't know. That's just what I
2: That's
3: heard.
2: Crazy people do that.
3: But yeah, I saw like LaMelo Ball did that. Like he just went out and he had like five guys working on him. It was a little circus, but I just wore it.
2: Who's your tattoo guy too?
1: What is it? You're wearing a sweatshirt right now, but what did we get? Not that you have to show me.
3: I got like a bear for like California, and I got a scroll. So the bear's kind of like holding like a scroll in a bottle.
4: What's
3: I got
4: the
3: a jellyfish.
4: What's the thing in the scroll in the bottle?
3: It's like my adventures.
1: California bear committed.
2: Are you chirping? Nice. That's kind of good.
4: What about the jellyfish?
2: No,
4: I've actually always wondered this. What's the significance behind the jellyfish?
3: Just go with the flow.
1: Love it.
2: I like that. It looks sick.
3: Thank you.
2: The guy did a good job. And he's got like huge arms. Sorry, I don't know if you can swear, but so it looks good.
1: Want to give a shout out to your tattoo artist?
3: Steve Weeb. Yeah, he's the man. He actually
1: in
3: came
1: Carp or Ottawa?
3: No, he's from Vancouver, actually. But he does a lot of guys. More like NBA, but... yeah, he's great.
1: Stromer, new ink?
2: No.
1: No?
2: No.
1: You go with the single needle. I've seen yours.
2: Been focusing on training this summer. No time for tattoos. You know, very focused.
1: Although you could watch video while getting yadded.
2: Yeah.
1: I mean,
2: yeah.
1: You could.
2: Yeah, it's technically. It's kind of an addiction, honestly. Like, it's fun, but I don't know. Slow. Try to do things that are meaningful for the kids and stuff. So, yeah, just take it slow.
1: Beckett, you got any tats?
4: No, I don't.
3: 3-3.
4: What?
3: 3-3 tatted on you, you got.
4: No, I don't, anyways.
3: Yes, you do.
4: No, I don't. I want to get some, though.
1: So, wait, hold on. We got to get some clarification for the audience here. You're saying there's 3-3. There's something tatted on him?
3: Yes.
4: No, there's not.
3: Yes, there is.
1: Well, we can't lie to the listeners well, here, Beckett. What's going on here?
3: It's on a bad spot. You can't show it, but it's a little...
2: After his start to the NHL, he got 3 goals, 3 games tattooed on him.
1: Yeah. Wow. Love it.
4: I didn't even have that.
1: Congrats.
3: I know.
1: Congrats, Beckett.
2: Or 3 points in 3 games.
1: Little pop culture question here. Bad Bunny just recently announced for the Super Bowl. I know we're completely turning the page here, but overall thoughts, Stromer,
2: start down there. I'll go.
1: Okay. Well, think about your answer.
3: You know who that is?
1: Beckett.
4: I know who that is. I couldn't name one song from Bad Bunny, though. Like,
1: Mac T.
3: Yeah.
1: Thrilled, not thrilled, no, don't care.
3: I don't love it. I don't really know that many songs either, honestly. I don't know. I don't got much there.
1: Okay, give me two, three artists that you'd like to see perform halftime that would suit your needs.
4: Just waiting for Drake to get up there.
1: Drake, okay. Little rap, okay.
3: 42 Doug.
1: Okay, another.
2: I'd
1: rap.
2: Say like Chris Stapleton.
1: I knew you were gonna go country.
2: Yeah. I mean, I don't know. Like,
3: hey, you gotta get him fired up.
1: Stromer, why could I see Super you? Bowl. Taking over a halftime show and busting out some notes.
2: Wow. I don't know.
3: I could see that.
2: I feel like the halftime show is like, I watched an old one of Creed. Like, that's unreal. That's like America, you know, like Creed. Like, yeah. I don't know. We got to get back to like some like rock and roll a little bit, I think. I don't know. Just my opinion.
3: Who was it last year?
1: I couldn't
2: Kendrick
1: Lamar.
2: Was it like
3: Rihanna? Yeah.
2: Who was it?
3: Rihanna, no?
2: Rihanna, I was going to say.
3: Was it Kendrick?
4: It was 100% Kendrick Lamar.
2: Yeah, I don't know.
3: I don't know.
1: Who would you cover? You got the mic halftime show. Whose songs are you covering?
2: Chris Stapleton,
1: George Strait?
2: Yeah.
1: A little check, yes or no?
2: Something like that. I think that's, I don't know, country's music, I don't know. It's like, we've had a lot of rap guys up there. Like, we should have a country guy or some rockers like up there. I don't know. Like
1: Chris Stapleton's...
2: Keep it fresh.
1: Yeah, Chris Stapleton's anthem was...
2: Electric.
1: Yeah.
2: Yeah, that was electric.
1: Speaking of football, you guys went to Chargers game. Beckett, how was that? The tailgate? You guys tailgated, right?
4: Yeah, it was fun.
3: Nice.
4: No, it was my second time in a football game, but I've never been in a box, so it was pretty fun watching from up there. Yeah.
1: And Mac T?
3: Yeah, it was good.
1: As advertised, yeah.
3: Yeah, no, it was good. We had dinner the night before, so it's a little tough little wake up in the morning, but once we got there, it was fun.
1: And how many adult beverages for the both of you?
2: Well, I mean, he didn't have any.
1: No. Beckett, I know. 19. Yep.
2: Which is good.
1: Yep.
2: We kind of kept him the straight and narrow.
1: 100%.
2: No, it was fun. Like, all the boys like are in the fantasy league and stuff, and like everyone's like into like, you know, sports and like sports betting and stuff. So like it's cool when you're like, you're going there cheering for guys to get a TD, and the boys are playing fantasy. So yeah, I mean, football, I feel like, I don't know, going to a game is like probably not as exciting as like other sports live, but I feel like when all the boys are in fantasy, chirping each other, and there's like the team league and stuff. It makes like good camaraderie, you know.
1: And you guys blasting music out of the truck. How was the setup? Was it the team have some kind of a little lounge area for you, or was it actual straight in the parking lot, out of, you know, behind someone's truck, music blasting?
3: Yeah, no, it was. We had the bus, and then we had a couple TVs set up for like Red Zone. They had like some football, some good food, some beverages. It was great. It was a great setup.
1: Nice.
2: The team dialed it in nice for us.
3: Yeah, it was great.
2: It was good.
1: Speaking of music, how is DJ Killer? How has
2: it's Frank?
3: Yeah, Frank.
2: Frank's doing Frankie. It.
1: I thought I just saw something with DJ
3: that.
1: JoJo and interesting. So Frank,
3: it's got to be Frank.
2: Frank's
1: been,
2: doing it, right?
1: Yeah, Frank's been doing it. Okay. Stromer, you've been...
2: I haven't played, so I can't even comment. So these guys going to comment on it.
1: How has the been DJing
3: good.
1: Been?
3: I like Frank. Frank,
1: yeah?
3: Frank, he likes some rap, too. Yeah, he kind of... little EDM, too. It's a great mix. Yeah, he's been dialed.
1: How has it been compared to years past? What, Rico?
3: Dumo was elite. he was
1: Dumo was
3: good.
1: Elite. Dumo, wow,
3: was good. I think he was the Chatty best. Shaddy was really good too.
2: We've had some good ones, but Frank's been doing good.
3: Yeah,
2: I like Frank because in the preseason he was like mixing it up. You know, like you can go like all over the place with it, and as long as it's loud and a song everybody knows, I think everyone's fair game. So,
1: cool. Turn our sights to on ice. How about that reaction during home opener, during the presentation? Strummer, I'll start with you because you were closest to Coach Q on the bench there. Just what were your thoughts on the reaction to Coach Q's name being called during home opener?
5: And the head coach of your Anaheim Ducks, Joe Quenneville!
2: That was great. I mean, well-deserving. I think fans here are just, like, starving for wins and, you know, for a playoff contending team, and when you get a coach with the pedigree he has and he's like top two all time, I think, in wins, like it obviously changes the whole conversation around your team, right? So I think people are supportive of him, of his journey and what's brought him here, and also, you know, excited for what's to come. And he's a great, authentic guy, old school throwback, keeps it simple. And I thought the ovation was just what it should be. I think our fans have great support for our players, and a couple of really big ovations for these two guys actually in the starting lineups, which is cool. And I mean, like, listen, our fans support us through and through. They have, even through the tough times, and I think, you know, they're starting to see the turning of the tides, and I think having a coach like Q is a symbolism of that. And it was great.
1: And Stromer just said it, Mac T, you got a big applause. What was that like from the fans?
2: They're just happy he signed after the holdout.
3: No, it's special. You know, like Stromer said, our fans have, you know, been a part of some tough times, and you know, they want us to win more games, and obviously, you know, we do too. And you know, we're really excited for this year. Obviously, we played four games now, and I just can't wait to get back out there. I just feel like, you know, we have 2 days off now, and I'm just excited to get back out there. And the fan support has been nothing but great.
1: Nice. And Beckett, for you, first home opener, name being called, what was that experience like?
4: That was awesome. I mean, I don't think I've ever played in a rink with that many, like, people in it. So I was kind of, I don't know, what's the word? Euphoric coming out, almost. That's what I was going
2: to say. It's a big bet.
1: Yeah. And just overall, I mean, how was your, I think the fans would really like to hear, Beckett, just overall time being just in California, SoCal, how's it treating you?
4: Yeah, it's awesome. I mean, yeah, it's awesome. I've been living in a hotel for a bit and then an Airbnb, so like it's a little bit of a mess kind of moving everywhere so much, but I think I'm getting a place in a couple weeks, so they can get settled in finally.
1: Mac T, you're now locked up long term. What excites you most about this 6-year window?
3: Yeah, I mean, I think we got a great young group here. You know, I'm excited to kind of grow up with all those other young guys, and nice to see Jackson too with the 8-year. That's unreal. Super happy for him. He deserves it. So, I think the coolest part is just being able to grow up with those young guys that you know, come to the rink with every day, and you see them so much, and you just get to watch, you know, all your friends and teammates just kind of grow together, which is great.
1: Stromer, what excites you most about working with all these young Groms? I mean, you're the grizzled vet.
2: Tough question.
1: And now you got all these young bulls. What's it like mentoring them?
2: I don't know. I just try to be myself. I don't know. Like, you're always hungry in the NHL to be the best player you can be. And I think these young guys, like, push me to continue to work on my game and try to, you know, stay in this league as long as you can. I mean, they're so good. They come in and they're just great players from a young age. It's impressive to see. And for me, I just remember the impact that older players had on me, whether it was something as small as a text or a call or a dinner or whatever it was. I remember that always went a long way with me. So just try to pass it down a little bit, try to be a good guy and try to, you know, not teach them anything, just try to be yourself. And I think that they pick up on some habits. And these guys are, like I said, on the ice, their product is unreal. They're so good. They're such good players, but there's a little bit of a learning curve, I feel like, off the ice. So trying to help them out a little bit. No, but honestly, in all seriousness, they're great. And, you know, it keeps me feeling young too. Like, I don't feel like I'm old, honestly. Like, I think that I goof around just as much as these guys, and I feel like young at heart. So it's fun to have that youth in our lineup and that excitement and that, that energy, and it kind of fuels me a little bit, to be honest with you.
1: Sticking with you, we got some fan questions here.
6: Great.
1: At Landon and Laura on Instagram asks, what are the biggest changes or improvements you've seen in the team heading into the season, Stromer?
2: Good question. I think that the addition of a few of the veterans has been really nice, like Kreider and Granlund. I think that, obviously we know that Mac T, Leo, Jax, like some of these guys, Cutter, Beckett, like they're going to be like the future of the team. We know that. But I think that, you know, along the way, when you have some older guys and a little bit more stability, I think it like really makes the team flow a little bit better. I think that it kind of balances everything out. And I think for us, like, it just makes a good dynamic. So I think adding guys like that to the dressing room really, really goes a long way. And then adding experienced coaches, like I mentioned before, like I think you always want to continue to grow and be the best player you can be. And I think our coaching staff, like, I think you really have a feeling that you can be better listening to them and they can really help you become a better player. And I think –

0: Anaheim calling on X asks, what Christmas gift is Mason planning on giving the team with his new contract? Swiss watches make sense with his birthplace. Ooh. Wow. Kind of throwing you under the bus there. Wow. But overall thoughts on gifting your teammates, maybe potentially some watches.
1: No, I don't think so. I think team dinner, that's kind of the go-to most guys do. And I owe the guys one for sure. So that's
0: okay. Sorry, good. Anaheim calling. No watches, team dinner. It is.
2: Kreitz does a Christmas gift for everyone on the team.
3: Is that a thing?
2: Yeah, well, no, but he does it. Like, it's just.
0: What
2: kinda,
0: are you trying to say, Strom? Are you saying Matt needs to get off his wall a little bit?
2: No, he's right. It's not really a thing to do, but I know that Kreitz does do that at Christmas time. He buys everybody a gift, which is kind of funny. It's just his, like, quirky way to, like, give. You guys will see. I guess I ruined the surprise.
1: Yeah.
0: I'll leave this.
2: Kreitz.
3: No, but like, what is. Oh, you don't know? I don't know.
2: No, like, what is he going to get us?
3: Yeah.
2: He gets everybody something, like, for, like. Like, sometimes he'll, like, he'll probably get messed with. But then he'll get, like, someone else, like, something they may use, like, whatever it may be or whatever. It's
3: perfect.
2: It's pretty funny. He does it in a fun way.
0: I'll leave this to all of you, Beckett, and I don't know if you've
2: Beckett can answer it.
0: Had any of these places. All right, we'll start with Beckett. Brett on X asked, what's better, In-N-Out or Whataburger or Five Guys? Have you had any of those three? Yep.
3: I haven't had Whataburger, but I've had In-N-Out and Five Guys.
0: Okay, pick between both of those.
3: Honestly, I think In-N-Out's kind of overrated.
0: Wow.
2: I agree.
0: Wow.
1: I disagree.
3: I think...
0: Disagree, okay.
3: Five Guys is just... Better burgers. The fries at In-N-Out aren't even good. I don't know what those. What are they called? The animal
1: waffle fries or animal?
3: No,
1: fries,
3: the animal.
1: Yeah.
3: They put like.
1: I don't like the onion on it. You gotta ask for no onion.
3: And they don't have like. They don't have a lot of options. Like it's basically just like one thing that you can get there.
2: Where In-N-Out?
3: Yeah.
2: I think Five Guys is the best burger you can get.
3: It's unreal. Yeah.
2: It's expensive though. Yeah, Uber Eats.
3: It is like $25.
2: It's insane.
0: Good to know. Clark on X asks, have either of you had the chance to eat at Solani Steak Tavern? I'm assuming both of you.
1: I think three times.
0: Okay,
1: yeah, it's
0: nice.
1: Unreal.
0: What do you get? The tomahawk, just the big bone in, or what do you get?
2: He eats it with his hands too.
0: I'm sure.
1: No, I don't know. I think I mixed it up a couple times. I went there with my parents. I think we just got like a ribeye or New York strip or filet. Something, nothing too crazy. But yeah, it's unreal food there.
2: I think Beckett should take the Ontario guys there. No.
1: Yeah.
2: A little thank you gift for welcoming him to the team.
0: Wow.
2: A nice touch.
3: A good credit score.
2: Yeah. For taking care of you.
3: For taking care of me.
2: Yeah. Showing you the ropes.
0: Stromer, how was the TV appearance, first period, last game? Do you feel like you helped your brand?
2: Yeah. I feel like I got some good texts from some people that you'd want to get the text from. So it was cool. I don't know. I didn't really like know if I wanted to do it, but at the end of the day, like, I don't know. It's pretty cool to be in the broadcast booth. Like, we're just living our dream, playing the NHL every day. You know what I mean? And like, who knows? You may never get that opportunity again. So why not? Right? So it was cool.
0: Beckett and Mac T, I'm not sure if both of you were aware of this, but Stromer's got at least post-career plans. He talked about it on some of the previous players' lounges. The podcast streamer.
2: Not sure yet.
0: Well,
1: 10
0: yeah,
1: years
0: he,
1: away
0: he,
1: at least, though.
0: He said it last time.
2: I got another 5-year deal in me, so don't worry about
0: it. Okay.
1: 10 years left.
0: It seems like maybe he took a step back, but I just figured why not. To close out the show, let's have a little fun with it. Steve and I say this read each and every game. So, Stromer, in your best radio voice, why don't you read this Chick-fil-A read here?
2: All right.
0: And just let the boys know maybe what we can expect here.
2: Should I go full circus mode on this?
0: Just give us what you got. All right.
1: Go full.
2: Let's see it.
0: And you're just reading you're not reading the title there. You're just reading where it says read.
2: All season long, Chick-fil-A and the Anaheim Ducks want to give away free chicken sandwiches when your Ducks score 5 goals at Honda Center. 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
1: That's unreal.
0: Boys.
1: That's great.
2: And that's grade 12 education right there.
0: Oh, wow.
1: That's really good. That was good.
0: What a way to end the show, Stromer. I think you got a great future in the podcast biz, if you're asking me. Well, for Ryan Strom, Mason McTavish, and Beckett Seneca, I'm your host, Emerson Edom. Thanks for tuning in to yet another epi of the Players Lounge. We'll catch you next time. Peace.

0: This is an Anaheim Ducks original production on Duck Street.
1: I'm your host, Emerson Edom, and we have Ryan Strome, Mason McTavish, and Beckett Seneca joining us today, and we're going to get right to it. Stromer, I was on Instagram casually scrolling the popular pages, and there was a montage of Marc-Andre Fleury playing pranks on his teammates. So I'm curious, has anyone just been driving you a little cuckoo recently to the point where maybe they're due a prank, maybe a little clear tape on the Beckett's on the blades?
2: Beckett's due for something soon here.
1: Why is he getting it on your skin?
2: Just 19, you know, it's just the way it goes. No, but actually, we've had a lot of pranks going so far because Kreider adds a different dynamic in the dressing room. He's been kind of going at guys. We've been getting Frank fired up a little bit. Yeah, it's been good. We've been having a lot of fun at the rink this year, which is good. And I don't think any of us are like Marc-Andre Fleury level prankers, but I think when you're having fun at the rink with the boys and messing around with each other, and someone's shoes were taped together the other day, stuff like that, I think that's just, you know, good stuff. And yeah, obviously you don't want to go over the top and just, like, you know, bully a guy or anything like that, but I think it's fun to, like, you know, write a passage a little bit, and, like, you know, when the guys are making fun of you, it means they like you, and they're razzing on you. So I mean, that stuff's all good fun.
1: Taping the shoes, I mean, what has Crides pulled? I mean, is there any other,
2: what did he do? Did he do anything? He did. You might not have been here.
3: No, yet. He put Frank's bag out for.
2: Oh yeah, like we got off the ice for practice for preseason. Like whoever's bag is, like, out of the underneath their chainsaw means you're going to the preseason game. I think it was like the Bakersfield game. So like Frank's bag was out, like he was playing. So that was pretty funny because just like it's something subtle that like people wouldn't understand, but you come off and as like an older guy, you start to like panic a little bit. You're like, oh boy, maybe I'm going to the bus to Bakersfield.
1: Yeah.
2: So just stuff like that. And I kind of, like, don't really like to do the pranks. I like to, like, tell someone who pranked them and try to get them back and just play behind the scenes and get everyone pissed off at each other. So
1: it's almost directing it all.
2: Yeah, we've got a good group of guys, and everyone likes to have fun. And let's say at the end of the day, we're playing in the NHL. We're living our dream, you know. We're just trying to have a good time and make sure to laugh a little bit along the way.
1: Continue on the subject. Mac T, best prank, whether it be juniors, since you've been in the show, best prank you've either dished or received?
3: Oh, man. I don't think there's been, like, you know, that many crazy ones. I don't know. What do you, like, do you think?
2: They're more subtle.
3: That's what I mean. Yeah. Like, skate, like tape on the skates, or, like, water in the stick.
2: Oh, the,
3: like,
2: tape on the helmet.
3: Water in the stick. Junior, there's like all three of my sticks just have water in them.
2: But so. Frank, when we
1: I haven't
2: put the
1: heard
2: tape,
1: that one, the water in this.
3: Yeah, well, yeah, pretty much just like because you just go out there and you're like, well, like obviously it's way heavier. And, yeah, there's all three of them, so it's pretty much hooped for the practice. But you got to cut up all new ones and stuff. But yeah, Frank had his name on his helmet, like he's a squirt. That was good. But, yeah, I mean, besides those, I mean, I can't
2: I feel
3: think
2: like
3: of...
2: That's happened to Frank a few times.
3: Yeah, he's got to
2: pay more attention.
3: Yeah.
1: Mac T, staying on you, how you holding up with Z not being here?
3: Yeah, no, it's tough. You know, we pretty much, you know, spent every day together. And, you know, I'm glad he's doing well in Philly. And he loves it there. And he's with Jamie, too, which is good. And he's got some other guys there that he's close with. So, but, no, we got a great group here. And there's everybody's been awesome, so it's been an easy adjustment.
2: He's had his girlfriend here more to replace.
1: Oh, wow.
2: She's been in town. Hey, Beckett's seen that. Hey.
1: Do you believe him though? Is he brushing the whole Z not being here? Is he doing all right?
2: He's great. Everyone loves Mac T. He fits in good, but I think, you know, that relationship with Z obviously was, you know, special. So I've seen the wife here a lot, so it's nice to see that, you know. Nice to see him smile, too. He's got a glow to him when she's in town.
1: good stuff. Beckett, turning to you. Hey, Stromer, you haven't been on the road yet, but Beckett's carrying around his Oshawa Generals bag still. Take him to Louis. He's got 4 points in 4 games so far. Take him on a little shopping spree. Maybe a little.
2: I actually respect the OHL bag. We're all OHL guys, so we love that. I said to him, "Go to Toomey and get a bag," and he goes, "Nah, bro, I want a Louis bag." That's what he told me the other day. So he's going top shelf right away. So he's
1: Mac T. You guys, yeah, you got to take him shopping.
3: Yeah.
1: No, that's humble. That's humble.
3: Yeah,
4: I went there. It was too much.
1: Speaking of you guys all being from Toronto, what we got, Mississauga.
3: I'm from Ottawa.
1: Ottawa, and specifically, I was going to ask on that. What's the town? What's the small Carp? So you say Ottawa,
2: Carp,
1: not Carp.
3: I'm from Carp. Nobody knows Carp though, so
1: so you say Ottawa.
3: Yeah.
1: Okay. You're from Mississauga. Why would you say? Or I don't know. Maybe you guys hated where you grew up. But why would you say Mississauga is better than Carp or Toronto?
2: I don't think it is anymore, honestly. I just think that, like, growing up in Toronto area, like, there's just so much hockey available, right? Like, you know, in the U.S., you have to do travel teams a lot. Like, we have, like, you know, 30 pretty good AAA teams within, like, 40 minutes to an hour of your house. So, from a hockey standpoint, that's pretty much the main benefit, I would say. A lot of players, a lot of coaching, a lot of ice time. So, I mean, if you want your kid to make the National League, maybe grow up in Toronto, you know.
1: What did you do growing up, Charlie? You're a mall kid? You hang out at West 49 or what?
2: No, I was
1: off
2: not a mall
1: off the wall?
2: I was a road hockey kid. I was not a mall kid. No chance. I still hate the mall. But no, just like, you know, like when you're from a place with like so much hockey available, it's easy to accessible, you know what I mean? And for my parents, like the rinks were relatively close and the games were close. Like I know kids in the U.S. have to travel every other weekend, like out of state and stuff, like that's crazy. Like we wouldn't be able to do that, and so for us that's just kind of, you know, I don't know if that's why we kind of made it, but that's, you know, it was helpful for my parents for sure.
1: And what about buddies? Do you guys got a small group of buddies still? You have a larger group, Beckett? Like who's your clique back home?
4: Just like guys that played in like the GTHL that I kind of grew up with. Just a small, yeah, like four or five guys.
1: Any shout outs to your boys back home? What do you guys think about Seth Jarvis bankrolling his buddies? Would you put your boys on the payroll, cut them some checks each and every year?
2: Beckett will soon, for sure, 100%.
4: No, I don't. I mean, I think that's kind of like, that's kind of weird, no?
1: It's too much.
4: Yeah. Bankroll your friends?
1: Yeah. I think that could get sticky, especially long term.
2: Pay a couple bar bills.
4: Yeah,
2: though.
4: You can pay a couple tabs. I don't know. Really. You're wire transferring them. I think that's a little much.
2: Speaking of wire transfer.
1: Uh-oh.
2: You owe me for rookie party.
1: So. Uh-oh. You got the routing number?
2: He iced my text, but I know he saw it.
3: Wow. Really?
4: Yeah. That's
1: Pacific Premier Bank? Got the...
2: I gave him the wire information. He has no idea what it means, but send it to your guy.
4: I got nothing, man.
1: Stromer, just... I wasn't planning on asking it, but I know you handle all the finances. Everyone's squared up so far.
2: We're collecting today, so this interview is throwing a wrench in my collection plan. So,
1: okay.
2: It's a terrible job, but someone's got to do it. So, Mac T will get that in a few years. We're grooming him for all these roles.
1: Mac T, new ink. Did I see? Is that the full new sleeve? Is that all one done, or have you had that for a while?
3: Yeah, I got it all done. I think like. When I came out here before camp, I got it done like September 4th or something, 5th. We did it in like 2 days. First day was like 11 hours. Second day was like 13, just right at it.
1: Did you go under? They're starting to put people under now.
3: No, I guess that's like kind of dangerous because it like thins out your blood and you like bleed more when you're like, I don't know. That's just what I
2: That's
3: heard.
2: Crazy people do that.
3: But yeah, I saw like LaMelo Ball did that. Like he just went out and he had like five guys working on him. It was a little circus, but I just wore it.
2: He's a tattoo guy too.
1: What is it? You're wearing a sweatshirt right now, but what did we get? Not that you have to show me.
3: I got like a bear for like California, and I got a scroll. So the bear's kind of like holding like a scroll in a bottle. And then
4: What's
3: I got
4: the
3: a jellyfish.
4: What's the thing in the scroll in the bottle?
3: It's like my adventures.
1: California bear committed.
2: Are you chirping? That's kind of good.
4: What about the jellyfish?
2: No,
4: I've actually always wondered this. What's the significance behind the jellyfish?
3: Just go with the flow.
1: Love it.
2: I like that. It looks sick.
3: Thank you.
2: The guy did a good job. And he's got like huge arms. Sorry, I don't know if you can swear, but so it looks good.
1: Want to give a shout out to your tattoo artist?
3: Steve Weeb. Yeah, he's the man. He actually
1: in
3: came
1: Carp to or Ottawa?
3: No, he's from Vancouver, actually. But he does a lot of guys. More like NBA, but... yeah, he's great.
1: Stromer, new ink?
2: No.
1: You go with the single needle. I've seen yours.
2: Been focusing on training this summer. No time for tattoos. You know, very focused.
1: Although you could watch video while getting yadded.
2: Yeah.
1: I mean,
2: yeah,
1: you could.
2: Yeah, it's technically. It's kind of an addiction, honestly. Like, it's fun, but I don't know. Slow. Try to do things that are meaningful for the kids and stuff. So, yeah, just take it slow.
1: Beckett, you got any tats?
4: No, I don't.
3: 3-3.
4: What?
3: 3-3 tatted on you, you got.
4: No, I don't, anyways.
3: Yes, you do.
4: No, I don't.
3: I don't really.
4: I want to get some, though.
1: So, wait, hold on. We got to get some clarification for the audience here. You're saying there's 3-3. There's something tatted on him?
3: Yes.
4: No, there's not.
3: Yes, there is.
1: We can't lie to the listeners well, here, Beckett. What's going on here?
3: It's on a bad spot. You can't show it, but it's a little...
2: After his start to the NHL, he got 3 goals, 3 games tattooed on him.
1: Yeah. Wow. Love it.
4: I didn't even have that.
1: Congrats.
3: I know.
1: Congrats, Beckett.
2: Or 3 points in 3 games.
1: Little pop culture question here. Bad Bunny just recently announced for the Super Bowl. I know we're completely turning the page here, but overall thoughts, Stromer,
2: start down there. I'll go.
1: Okay. Well, think about your answer.
3: You know who that is?
1: Beckett.
4: I know who that is. I couldn't name one song from Bad Bunny, though. Like,
1: Mac T.
3: Yeah.
1: Thrilled, not thrilled, don't care.
3: I don't love it. I don't really know that many songs either, honestly. I don't know. I don't got much there.
1: Okay, give me two, three artists that you'd like to see perform halftime that would suit your needs.
4: Just waiting for Drake to get up there.
1: Drake, okay. Yeah. Little rap, okay.
3: 42 Doug.
1: Okay, another
2: I'd
1: rap.
2: Say, like, Chris Stapleton.
1: I knew you were going to go country.
2: Yeah. I mean, I don't know. Like,
3: hey, you got to get him fired up.
1: Stromer, why could I see Super you... Bowl. Taking over halftime show and busting out some notes.
2: Wow. I don't know.
3: I could see that.
2: I feel like the halftime show is like, I watched an old one of Creed. Like, that's unreal. Like, that's like, that is, that's like America, you know? Like, Creed, like, I don't know. We got to get back to like some like rock and roll a little bit, I think. I don't know. Just my opinion.
3: Who was it last year?
4: I couldn't Kendrick tell Lamar. You.
2: Was it like Rihanna?
3: Yeah. Who was it? Rihanna, no?
2: Rihanna,
3: no,
2: I was going to say.
3: Was it Kendrick?
4: It was 100% Kendrick Lamar.
2: Yeah, I don't know.
3: Who
1: would you cover? You got the mic halftime show. Whose songs are you covering?
2: Chris
1: George Strait?
2: Yeah.
1: A little country check, yes or no?
2: Yeah, something like that. I think that's, I don't know, country's music, I don't know. It's like, we've had a lot of rap guys up there. Like, we should have a country guy or some rockers like up it. There. I don't know. Like
1: Chris Stapleton's...
2: Keep it fresh.
1: Yeah, Chris Stapleton's anthem was...
2: Electric.
1: Yeah.
2: Yeah, that was electric.
1: Speaking of football, you guys went to Chargers game. Beckett, how was that? The tailgate? You guys tailgated, right?
4: Yeah, it was fun.
3: Nice.
4: No, that was actually it was my second time in a football game, but I've never been in a box, so it was pretty fun watching from up there. Yeah.
1: And Mac T?
3: Yeah, it was
1: as
3: good.
1: As advertised, yeah.
3: Yep. No, it was good. We had dinner the night before, so it's a little tough little wake up in the morning, but once we got there it was fun.
1: And how many adult beverages for the both of you?
2: Well, I mean, he didn't have any.
1: No. Beckett, I know. 19. Yep.
2: Which is good.
1: Yep.
2: We kind of kept him the straight and narrow.
1: 100%.
2: No, it was fun. Like, all the boys like are in the fantasy league and stuff, and like everyone's like into like, you know, sports and like sports betting and stuff. So like it's cool when you're like you're going there cheering for guys to get a TD, and the boys are playing fantasy. So yeah, I mean, football. I feel like, I don't know, going to a game is like probably not as exciting as like other sports live, but I feel like when all the boys are in fantasy, chirping each other, and there's like the team league and stuff. It makes like good camaraderie, you know.
1: And you guys blasting music out of the truck. How was the setup? Was it the team have some kind of a little lounge area for you, or was it actual straight in the parking lot, out of, you know, behind someone's truck, music blasting?
3: Yeah, no, it was. We had the bus, and then we had a couple TVs set up for like Red Zone. They had like some football, some good food, some beverages. It was great. It was a great setup.
1: Nice.
2: The team dialed it in nice for us.
3: Yeah, it was great.
1: Speaking of music, how is DJ Killer? How is
2: it's Frank.
3: Yeah, Frank.
2: Frank's doing Frankie.
1: I thought I just saw something with DJ
3: that.
1: JoJo and interesting. So Frank,
3: it's got to be Frank.
2: Frank's doing it, right?
1: Yeah, Frank's been doing it. Okay. Stromer, you've been...
2: I haven't played, so I can't even comment. So these guys going to comment on it.
1: How has the been DJing
3: good.
1: Been?
3: I like Frank. Frank,
1: yeah?
3: Frank he likes some rap, too. Yeah, he kind of... A little EDM, too. It's a great mix. Yeah, he's been dialed.
1: How has it been compared to years past? What, Rico?
3: Dumo was elite. he was
1: Dumo
3: really
1: was
3: good.
1: Elite. Dumo wow,
3: was I think he was the Shady best. Shady was really good too.
2: We've had some good ones, but Frank's been doing good.
3: Yeah,
2: I like Frank because in the preseason he was like mixing it up. You know, like you can go like all over the place with it, and as long as it's loud and a song everybody knows, I think everyone's fair game. So,
1: cool. Turn our sights to On Ice. How about that reaction during home opener, during the presentation? Schrummer, I'll start with you because you were closest to Coach Q on the bench there. Just what were your thoughts on the reaction to Coach Q's name being called during home opener?
5: And the head coach of your Anaheim Ducks, Joel Quenneville!
2: That was great. I mean, well-deserving. I think fans here are just, like, starving for wins and, you know, for a playoff contending team, and when you get a coach with the pedigree he has and he's like top two all time, I think, in wins, like it obviously changes the whole conversation around your team, right? So I think people are supportive of him, of his journey and what's brought him here, and also, you know, excited for what's to come. And he's a great authentic guy, old school throwback, keeps it simple. And I thought the ovation was just what it should be. I think our fans have great support for our players, and a couple of really big ovations for these two guys actually in the starting lineups, which is cool. And I mean, like, listen, our fans support us through and through. They have, even through the tough times. And I think, you know, they're starting to see the turning of the tides, and I think having a coach like Q is a symbolism of that. And it was great.
1: And Schrummer just said it, Mac T, you got a big applause. What was that like from the fans?
2: They're just happy he signed after the holdout.
3: No, it's special. You know, like Stromer said, our fans have, you know, been a part of some tough times, and you know, they want us to win more games, and obviously, you know, we do too. And you know, we're really excited for this year. Obviously, we played four games now, and I just can't wait to get back out there. I just feel like, you know, we have 2 days off now, and I'm just excited to get back out there. And the fan support has been nothing but great.
1: Nice. And Beckett, for you, first home opener, name being called, what was that experience like?
4: That was awesome. I mean, I don't think I've ever played in a rink with that many, like, people in it. So I was kind of, I don't know, what's the word? Euphoric coming out, almost. That's what I was going
2: for. It's a big
1: bet. Yeah. And just overall, I mean, how was your, I think the fans would really like to hear, Beckett, just overall time being just in California, SoCal, how's it treating you?
4: Yeah, it's awesome. I mean, yeah, it's awesome. I've been living in a hotel for a bit and at an Airbnb, so like it's a little bit of a mess kind of moving everywhere so much, but I think I'm getting a place in a couple weeks so they can get settled in finally.
1: Mac T, you're now locked up long term. What excites you most about this 6-year window?
3: Yeah, I mean, I think we got a great young group here. You know, I'm excited to kind of grow up with all those other young guys, and nice to see Jackson too with the 8-year. That's unreal. Super happy for him. He deserves it. So, I think the coolest part is just being able to grow up with those young guys that you know, come to the rink with every day, and you see them so much, and you just get to watch, you know, all your friends and teammates just kind of grow together, which is great.
1: Stromer, what excites you most about working with all these young Groms? I mean, you're the grizzled vet.
2: Tough question.
1: And now you got all these young bulls. What's it like mentoring them?
2: I don't know. I just try to be myself. I don't know. Like, you're always hungry in the NHL to be the best player you can be. And I think these young guys, like, push me to continue to work on my game and try to, you know, stay in this league as long as you can. I mean, they're so good. They come in and they're just great players from a young age. It's impressive to see. And for me, I just remember the impact that older players had on me, whether it was something as small as a text or a call or a dinner or whatever it was. I remember that always went a long way with me. So just try to pass it down a little bit, try to be a good guy, and try to, you know, not teach them anything, just try to be yourself. And I think that they pick up on some habits. And these guys are, like I said, on the ice, their product is unreal. They're so good. They're such good players. But there's a little bit of a learning curve, I feel like, off the ice. So trying to help them out a little bit. No, but honestly, in all seriousness, they're great. And, you know, it keeps me feeling young too. Like, I don't feel like I'm old, honestly. Like, I think that I goof around just as much as these guys, and I feel like young at heart. So it's fun to have that youth in our lineup and that excitement and that that energy, and it kind of fuels me a little bit, to be honest with you.
1: Sticking with you, we got some fan questions here.
6: Great.
1: At Landon and Laura on Instagram asks, what are the biggest changes or improvements you've seen in the team heading into the season, Stromer?
2: Good question. I think that the addition of a few of the veterans has been really nice, like Kreider and Granlund. I think that, obviously we know that Mac T, Leo, Jax, like some of these guys, Cutter, Beckett, like they're going to be like the future of the team. We know that. But I think that, you know, along the way, when you have some older guys and a little bit more stability, I think it like really makes the team flow a little bit better. I think that it kind of balances everything out. And I think for us, like, it just makes a good dynamic. So I think adding guys like that to the dressing room really, really goes a long way. And then adding experienced coaches, like I mentioned before, like, I think you always want to continue to grow and be the best player you can be. And I think our coaching staff, like, I think you really have a feeling that you can be better listening to them and they can really help you become a better player. And I think, you know, adding that experience, whether it's behind the bench or on the roster, really is exciting. And, sprinkle that in with the youth we have. It's a good blend.
1: Nice. Anaheim Calling on X asks, what Christmas gift is Mason planning on giving the team with his new contract? Swiss watches make sense with his birthplace. Ooh. Wow. Kind of throwing you under the bus there. Wow. But
3: that's a lot of money,
1: overall thoughts on gifting your teammates, maybe potentially some watches.
3: No, that's... I don't think so. I think team dinner, that's kind of the go-to. Most guys do, and I owe the guys one for sure. So that's
1: okay, sorry, gift. Anaheim Calling. No watches, team dinner. It is.
2: Kreides does a Christmas gift for everyone on the team.
4: Is that a thing?
2: Yeah, well, no, but he does it. Like, it's just
1: what
2: kinda...
1: are you trying to say, Strom? Are you saying
2: no, I just know
1: Matt
2: that,
1: T
2: like,
1: needs to get off his wall
2: really,
1: a little bit? Or?
2: No, he's right. It's not really a thing to do, but I know that Kreides does do that at Christmas time. He buys everybody a gift, which is kind of funny. It's just his, like, quirky way to like give you guys will see. I guess I ruined the surprise.
3: Yeah,
1: I'll leave this.
2: Kreides.
4: No, but like, what is? Oh, you don't know? I don't know.
2: No, like, what is he gonna get us?
4: Yeah,
2: he gets everybody something like for like sometimes he'll like he'll probably get messed with, but then he'll get like someone else like something they may use like whatever it may be or whatever. It's
4: perfect.
2: It's pretty funny. He does it in a fun way.
1: I'll leave this to all of you, Beckett, and I don't know if you've
2: Beckett can answer it.
1: Had any of these places. All right, we'll start with Beckett. Brett on X asked, what's better, In-N-Out or Whataburger or Five Guys? Have you had any of those three? Yeah.
4: I haven't had Whataburger, but I've had In-N-Out and Five Guys.
1: Okay, pick between both of those.
4: Honestly, I think In-N-Out's kind of overrated.
1: Wow.
2: I agree.
1: Wow.
3: I disagree.
1: Disagree, okay.
4: Five Guys is just better burgers. The fries at In-N-Out aren't even good. I don't know what those... What are they called? The animal?
3: Waffle fries. Or animal
4: fries.
3: No, the
4: fries, animal.
3: Yeah.
4: They put like...
3: I don't like the onion on it. You gotta ask for no onion.
4: And they don't have like... They don't have a lot of options. Like, it's basically just like one thing that you can get there.
2: Where? In-N-Out?
4: Yeah.
2: I think Five Guys is the best burger you can get.
4: It's unreal. Yeah.
2: It's expensive though. Yeah, Uber Eats.
4: And it's like 25.
2: It's insane.
1: Good to know. Clark on X-Ax have... Either of you had the chance to eat at Solani Steak Tavern? I'm assuming
3: I've
1: both of you.
3: I think three times.
1: Okay,
3: yeah, it's
1: nice.
3: Unreal.
1: What do you get? The tomahawk, just the big bone in, or what do you get?
2: He eats it with his hands too.
1: I'm sure.
3: No, I don't know. I think I mixed it up a couple times. I went there with my parents. I think we just got like a ribeye or New York strip or filet. Something, nothing too crazy. But yeah, it's unreal food there.
2: I think Beckett should take the Ontario guys there. No.
3: Yeah.
2: A little thank you gift for welcoming him to the team.
1: Wow.
2: Nice touch.
4: A good
3: credit score.
2: Yeah. For taking care of you.
4: For taking care of me.
2: Yeah. Showing you the ropes.
1: Stromer, how was the TV appearance, first period, last game? Do you feel like you helped your brand?
2: Yeah. I feel like I got some good texts from some people that you'd want to get the text from. So it was cool. I don't know. I didn't really like know if I wanted to do it, but at the end of the day, like, I don't know. It's pretty cool to be in the broadcast booth. Like, we're just living our dream, playing the NHL every day. You know what I mean? And like, who knows? You may never get that opportunity again. So why not? Right? So it was cool.
1: Beckett and Mac T, I'm not sure if both of you were aware of this, but Stromer's got at least post-career plans. He talked about it on some of the previous players' lounges. The podcast streamer
2: Not sure yet.
1: Well,
3: 10 years away at least, though.
1: He said it last time.
2: I got another 5-year deal in me, so don't worry about it.
1: Okay.
3: 10 years left.
1: It seems like maybe he took a step back, but I just figured why not? To close out the show, let's have a little fun with it. Steve and I say this read each and every game. So, Stromer, in your best radio voice, why don't you read this Chick-fil-A read here?
2: All right.
1: And just let the boys know maybe what we can expect here.
2: Should I go full circus mode on this?
1: Just give us what you got. All right.
3: Go full.
2: Let's see it.
1: And, wow. And you're just reading you're not reading the title there. You're just reading where it says read.
2: All season long, Chick-fil-A and the Anaheim Ducks want to give away free chicken sandwiches when your Ducks score 5 goals at Honda Center. 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
3: That was unreal.
1: Boys.
3: That was great.
2: And that's grade 12 education right there.
1: Oh, wow.
3: That's really good. That was good.
1: What a way to end the show, Stromer. I think you got a great future in the podcast biz, if you're asking me. Well, for Ryan Strom, Mason McTavish, and Beckett Seneca, I'm your host, Emerson Edom. Thanks for tuning in to yet another epi of the Players Lounge. We'll catch you next time. Peace.
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7: Welcome into an episode of Light the Lamp here on DuckStream. I'm your host, Alexis Downey. The NHL season is fully underway, so how fitting it is to have our guest today, hockey insider Frank Saravalli. Frank, thank you so much for taking the time. How are you doing today?
8: Alexis, always great to be with you. So good to connect with DuckStream again. And yeah, really good here. We've got a lot of exciting things going on.
7: It's been a bit since we've had you on. I'm glad we were able to find some time to do this today.
8: Yeah, exactly. And love what you guys are doing with DuckStream. I think it's nothing else in the league is quite like it. So between the platform, the access, and everything else, you guys are where everything's heading. So you're just ahead of everyone else.
7: Thank you so much. Talking a little bit about your off season, did you get to enjoy some of that before we got into this hockey season?
8: I did. Definitely a summer of transition for me. I had left Daily Faceoff after 4 years there. It was an incredibly, exciting time in that sense, and fulfilling time at Daily Faceoff. The business had sold twice and just made some changes, and I decided to move on. And then, you know, I was kind of trying to get everything locked up and settled in what I was doing next. And so it was a really quiet NHL offseason too, which helped. Mm-hmm. So I was able to put the phone down for a little bit, reconnect with my family and kids, and really enjoy that before now linking up with Victory Plus and getting rolling with a brand new property.
7: Well, congratulations on this new show that you have, Frankly Hockey on Victory Plus. Really awesome to see it. We get to see it on our Ducks broadcast on the season already. But tell us a little bit more about it. Just what, you know, some of the plans are and how people can find it.
8: Yeah, so Frankly Hockey basically a 1-hour show every day, Monday to Friday. It's at 9 a.m. Pacific time, only on the Victory Plus app. And I think about it like this. I was just mentioning to you how DuckStream and how you guys are so far ahead of what other teams should or could be doing with their content, that I think about that famous Wayne Gretzky quote, and he said, "Go to where the puck's going, not to where it has been." And for me, that's how I see Victory. Everyone wants to consume content however they want to do it, whether it's on their phone, their iPad, on their TV, and they don't want to pay for it, and they don't want any hassles or headaches in terms of how they consume it. And so if you're in Southern California and you want to watch the Ducks, whether you're out to dinner with your wife or whether you're sitting on the beach or whether you're in your car waiting for your kid to wrap up hockey practice, you want to be able to watch the Ducks game however you want to consume it. And so for me to be part of that sort of cutting edge next gen platform of streaming and how everyone watches or consumes what it is they want to talk about, that's where I knew I wanted to place this next property that I was developing. And so to get in at the ground floor while Victory is, you know, still kind of in its relatively initial phases, year two with the Ducks and the Stars, really excited about that because I just view it as the sort of go-to hub for where other teams are going to be joining. Like, I'm not speaking out of school saying that it's not just going to be the Ducks and Stars. There's going to be other teams down the line that join in and want to be part of this growing platform. And I just think free is the way to do it. That's the mm-hmm. best way to bring in as many eyeballs as possible. And then you build and grow from there.
7: Isn't it interesting how much the content and consumer intake landscape has changed, not only, of course, in just hockey, but in sports in general over the last few years?
8: Yeah. And look, nothing is more powerful than content. We see mm-hmm. the dollars that are being spent on it. We see the advertisers that want to be connected to it. And when you have a great product, the rest sort of figures itself out. And so that's what we've started with, is creating visually appealing, intelligent, smart hockey talk at Frankly Hockey that you can consume, whether it's on demand or live every morning at 9 a.m. Pacific, that you can on your own terms and however mm-hmm. you want to do it. So I think it has changed pretty rapidly. And I much prefer this model as opposed to just sort of broadcasting on YouTube, for instance. So I've done and been at all the different stops. I was an old school newspaper guy, you know, to start my career, then worked at a national network in Canada for a long time, and then did the YouTube thing. And I'm excited for where this is going.
7: You've already had some guests on, and one of those guests was Gary Bettman. I mean, what can listeners and viewers expect with, you know, some of these guests that you're going to be bringing in?
8: Yeah, I want to just, like I mentioned, engage in really smart hockey talk. I'm not looking for lowbrow. We're not out to be funny or humorous. Doesn't mean we can't have fun, and there will be friendly banter. And obviously you'll get to know me and my co-host Kate Pedersen a bit more as the year goes on, but it's not really about us. It's about the information. It's about news and updates. Like, you should be able to watch our show once a week and get up to date on everything that's happening across the hockey world, whether it's, you know, the previous night's games, whether it's setting up the next night, whether it's talking about trade rumors, waivers, you know, roster construction, on down through prospects and draft picks, video breakdowns, whatever it is that you know, scratches the itch for you. If you want to consume hockey as a casual fan or as a hardcore fan, I'm hoping that you'll find that in Frankly Hockey.
7: Awesome. Well, for those listening, make sure to check it out on the Victory Plus app. As you heard from Frank, you can find all of it there. And we're looking forward to seeing how it continues to grow this season. But Frank, it's hard to believe we're already in the third week of this NHL season. What are some of your early impressions of some of these teams, players, how it's been going?
8: Is it hard to believe? I was talking to an NHL executive over the weekend, and he said, it feels like we're further along in the season than just really? What we are. And yeah. I don't know about you, but I'm like, yeah, I feel a little bit of that. Maybe a lot of that's launching the new product that we've been talking about mm-hmm. At Frankly Hockey. But first impressions are that there's always change in the NHL. And just because you were a playoff team last year doesn't mean you will be one. And just because you've been a team that's been a doormat for the last few years doesn't mean that you'll be one. So I think it's a constant reminder that there's always surprises in an NHL season. There's always something that you didn't see coming. And I'll just give you like a quick example. The Detroit Red mm-hmm. Wings, like, they got blasted by their coach Todd McClellan after game one of the season. Like, you never hear a coach take his team to the woodshed like McClellan did, and they've responded with 5 straight wins. Can they be a team that makes some noise this season? I think the answer to that is yes. And similarly for teams that have had lots of success, whether it's the LA Kings off to a scuffling start, whether it's the Edmonton Oilers, who as of October 21st, Connor McDavid hadn't got on the score sheet to this point in the season. Those things will kind of even themselves out, but doesn't mean that it's going to be easy. And even the Florida Panthers have lost 4 in a row as they sort of deal with the dents in their armor, losing Alexander Barkov and Matthew Tkachuk, then add in a Dmitry Kulikov. Like, it doesn't get easier. It gets harder.
7: You mentioned it already in the Red Wings, a team that maybe surprised some people right now, but is there a team in your mind that has had, whether it's been a great start, a bad start, that you're keeping your eye on right now?
8: Yeah, I'm looking really closely at the Vegas Golden Knights because I did not necessarily see a 5-0-2 start coming, a 7-game point streak out of the chute. Knew they'd be a good team, knew that they'd still be in the contender category. Adding a player like Mitch Marner, I have real question marks still about how they're going to defend without Alex Pietrangelo. But, I mean, who saw Pavel Dorofeev coming? We're into the third week of the season, 7 mm-hmm. goals, tied for the league lead in 7 games, and you go, Dorofeev or Dora Forsberg? Like, that's how good he has looked in scoring. And he hasn't stopped. He hasn't slowed down. He can't stop scoring. So that part has been impressive. But then you like add in another layer, which is, okay, Aiden Hill goes down again, second week in a row with injury. How quickly can they, or how much can they bide their time until maybe getting Carter Hart signed and under contract and in the lineup after December 1st? So there's a lot to think about when the Golden Knights come into the conversation, but 5-0-2 has been incredibly impressive.
7: A team that the Ducks just saw, an Eastern Conference team, the Carolina Hurricanes, they've also been off to a hot start. Obviously, they've got a very talented group. We've seen that the last couple of seasons as well. Do you think that this year might be a little different for them in terms of maybe taking that next step even?
8: I do, for a couple of reasons. One, they've significantly improved their team without deleting anyone. So think mm-hmm. back to 2 off seasons ago, and they really lost a bunch of guys in free agency that they moved on from. And yet they still got to another deep playoff run. Rod Brind'Amour is the first coach in NHL history to win at least one round in all 7 of his first years behind the bench, which is very impressive for their consistency. And then they take that same group that has had success but hasn't really gotten over the hump, but then they add Nikolaj Ehlers, and then they add Keandre Miller. And so I do think that they're ready to take a leap. The funny part about getting off to the start that they have, 5-1, is that Nick Ehlers has been insanely quiet and mostly mm-hmm. held off the score sheet. So then you look at it and you say, okay, there's room to grow there. And there's also room to grow in the conference. Like, I think the door is wide open, Alexis, for the Carolina Hurricanes to walk through and be the team to beat, given Florida's injuries, given Tampa Bay is floundering near the bottom of the conference after everyone's thinking they're the trendy Atlantic Division winner pick. The Toronto Maple Leafs look just okay. They look mediocre. Why can't this be the Carolina Hurricanes' year? Is anyone even going to challenge them inside their own division?
7: When you look at the Western Conference, then on the flip side of that, it seems like it's a lot of really competitive teams so far. What's been your take on how, I mean, you mentioned Vegas already, but some of these other teams, you know, Winnipeg, just a number of other teams that have also gotten off to good starts.
8: It's hard to separate yourself, right? Like, yeah. Because these teams are so close and, you know, you look at Colorado, they're off to a great mm-hmm. start. Dallas, I mean, Dallas started with 4 or 5 straight games scoring at least 5 goals. And we just talked about Vegas. And one of those teams that hasn't been so good to start has been the Oilers, who have lacked mm-hmm. some connective tissue, but you still expect them to be one of, you know, the top teams when it's all said and done in April in terms of the regular season. The tougher part, too, is for these teams that are in the Ducks' same sort of category of trying to punch through and make the playoffs, is how do you distinguish yourself? How do you be a difference maker, both on an individual and a team perspective? And so you've got a lot to contend with because, you know, there's not a lot of openings. There's not a lot of teams in the West that are probably going to end up changing hands. Maybe an LA opens the door for you to become a playoff team if they falter. So that part is just trying to staple together as much consistent play and to raise, like, to me, if we're going to transition to talking about the Ducks, is how can they find a way to raise their standard on nights when over the course of an 82-game season, you don't have your A game, because you can't have it every night. But how high can the Ducks level get in terms of their B game? That to me is going to define their season.
7: Expanding on the Ducks a bit, what have you thought about these first few games that they've played?
8: I think there's been some feeling out. I think mm-hmm. Some of that is a little bit of thinking instead of playing under a new coach in Joel Quenneville, which I think is an incredibly exciting hire. I think, and this isn't to slag anyone that had previously been in the position, but I think the Ducks had earned a reputation as a tougher place to play with some of the coaches that they had had. And Joel Quenneville is a magnet. You want to play for him. He's blunt. He's honest. But the success that he's had and the resume speaks for itself, and he draws in players. So that's one thing that I think is going to be a theme to watch over the next 18 months is how much of that impacts this team. And also just the continued progress and steps. I mean, it's really hard to not be enamored with what we've seen from Leo Carlson and how I think, you know, this guy is trending toward being a superstar of the highest echelon in the NHL. And then you start to, you know, think about the excitement that we've seen from, you know, other players in the lineup, Beckett, Seneca, and he's hit the ground running this year, and the foundation that they're building, Jackson Lacombe and the massive contract that he signed, and the message from Pat Verbeek really just being, just be yourself, just go play. I think all those things, you know, you start to get excited about what's in place, and then you really start to get excited about what's coming down the line.
7: Do you think Beckett Seneca could end up being in that Calder conversation?
8: I do. I think I've been surprised with how well he's played to start. Maybe not how well he's played, but how productive he's been. I think sometimes it's hard to generate that type of success on a night-to-night basis right out of the gate. And he's been given a lot of opportunity to do so, or I should say he's earned the opportunity to do so. And so I think the Calder race this year, it's open, and he's someone that can burst through that door kind of much in the same way that we saw on his face when he was drafted.
7: That was quite a moment. Love to think back to that. But Matthew Schaefer's had a great start to his season two, obviously, on the end of rookies. But talking about these contracts, it's been interesting the way that we've seen some of these contracts come about in the early parts of this season, just the big numbers that we're seeing. But for Jackson Lacombe getting a longer deal, Mason McTavish even in that conversation too with his contract. How have you seen this shift in the way the contracts with some of these players went this year?
8: Yeah, the landscape has changed pretty dramatically, right? We went from this flat cap environment where, you know, teams were trying to look under couch cushions for cap space to now all of a sudden it's increasing. And for the first time in the history of the salary cap era, we have not just projections, but on paper as to what the cap growth is going to be over the two seasons beyond this one. And so that's allowed teams to plan better. It's allowed teams to feel more comfortable about the landscape and what that looks like. And it also allows you, once you have 3 years worth of cap data, to more accurately project where it's going to be heading beyond that. How quickly will it get to 120 million, 125, 130, to the point where you're comfortable making a bet on players that you have tons of data and information on, both from a numbers perspective and a gut feel perspective in roster construction, that allows you to say, hey, this Jackson Lacombe deal, it might feel like a little bit of a stretch in year one or two of the deal. And that's really the only way to get it done is to feel that pinch in the very beginning of it, to know that on the back end of this deal, starting in probably year three or year four, that you feel like relative to his peers, he's providing incredible value. And so I'm a big believer in Jackson Lacombe. I'm a big believer in the deal that was signed. And I think the Ducks, as they build out their cap table, are going to be in a really enviable position around the league.
7: How about Mason McTavish's contract? What did you think of that one?
8: I also think that's a great deal for the Ducks. And I know that it took a little bit of time to get done. And there's that pinch between your shoulder blades of the process and missing some camp and all that goes into it. But there's a reason why Pat Verbeek pushes the way that he does. push and pull. That's always the way a negotiation needs to take place. And so I think in the end, maybe a little bit different than Jackson Lacombe is you're going to see and feel that value a little bit sooner with Mason McTavish. And I made this comparison in conversation over the last number of weeks as we were talking about this Mason McTavish negotiation and how it was dragging on a little bit. I said, I think that Mason McTavish can be the next Ryan O'Reilly in the NHL. That's to me, his player comp and fit. I think he does so many things well. I think he's well-rounded. I think he competes. I think he's smart. I think he has high-end skill. I think he really works at his game. And I see him being a leader for this team in like he is already, but on a real consistent basis, and to be a guy that provides a lot of surplus value. So I like where his game is heading. I think the details matter, and I think that's what makes the Ducks so attracted to the rest of his game.
7: Yeah, we've seen some of those bright spots of his game early, especially that last game on his power play goal in Chicago. But Frank, you're a Philly guy. You obviously saw the trade this summer with Trevor Zegras. I'm curious how you think that trade has kind of worked out on both sides right now.
8: I think it's a work in progress. I understand why Ducks fans were not happy with the deal, feeling like they had maybe given up on Zegras or given up on him too soon. I also understand maybe the organizational's need to just cut the cord and hey, this hasn't worked the way that we expected it to, and we're moving on. I think he's felt a sense of freedom since he left. I think he has felt a belief in him from the Flyers organization. I think Rick Tocchet giving him the runway and rope to play center is a big sort of experiment that Zegras himself, I think, wanted to get the answer on. I think the Ducks were pretty clear and definitive that he wasn't going to be a long-term center in the NHL. And I think the Ducks, I'm just paraphrasing based on what I understand the situation to be, was that they weren't sure that he could find the added and extra layers to his game to make him a more complete player. And I'm not sold that he's going to find that in Philadelphia, but the truth is he's such a creative and talented player that if I'm the Flyers and I'm struggling to find difference makers, that I'm willing to give him the chance to find out and see if we can unlock a top six talent, because those guys are so hard to get your hands on. And when the Ducks have those other guys sort of in the pipeline and coming, you want to not close off any opportunity for them to step up and take it as well. So I understood how everyone got to that point. I think from a Ducks perspective, had they made this decision 18 months earlier, they would have gotten a better return or different return. And maybe that part leaves a little bit to be desired, but maybe for a lot of the reasons that we just talked about, they wanted to kind of see it through and see some more finality to it. So I understood how everything happened and unfolded and how everyone's arrived at this place that they're at now.
7: Yeah, a fresh start for Zegras, and it helps when he's got his good friend Jamie Drysdale in Philly with him. Frank, when you look ahead to your season with Frankly Hockey and everything coming up, will you be doing some traveling, the Olympics? What's on the radar for you?
8: Yeah, a lot on the schedule. The usual trips throughout the season, GM meetings, Board of Governors. Yes, going to Milan in February. So excited for that. I've covered a ton of things in my professional career, but an Olympics was not one of them. I'm actually just over here on my wall to the right. I have my credential for Beijing that never ended up getting used because the NHL obviously bailed out as a result of the pandemic. And so I'm really looking forward to that. Best on best hockey. You can just take it and inject it right into my veins. I live on that. And I'm so excited to see that coming. And then, yeah, I'm looking forward to lots of other trips throughout the year to do some storytelling and to catch up with guests.
7: Four Nations was a good kickoff for this year's Olympics.
8: The ultimate appetizer.
7: Yeah.
8: Awesome. What would be your ultimate appetizer? Like if you're going out to dinner, like what's your go-to favorite app?
7: Well, I think now that I'm in California, I love guacamole. So chips and guac. I think that's an easy one for me. If I'm back home, back east, back in the Midwest, I would always say like some sort of bread, anything with bread. So what about you?
8: Yeah, I would say the Italian in me would say like some kind of burrata and tomatoes. That would be one. But I got to say, like, as I get a little bit older and maybe a little bit more refined, more like my hair color, I could go for like a, you could talk me into a good charcuterie board and some wine.
7: Okay. Yeah, I like it. I like it. Well, if you come out to California for a Ducks game, we'll have to find a place with these apps for you.
8: Awesome. I'm always thinking about food. I know someone, insert joke here, it's easy to say. You're right. If the Four Nations, it was the ultimate appetizer for the Olympics. Whatever it is, your guacamole, my charcuterie board, it won't be topped this year. I love it.
7: Awesome. Well, Frank, thank you for joining us here on DuckStream. Best of luck with Frankly Hockey. We'll be tuning in and look forward to catching up another time soon.
8: Always good to spend time with you, Alexis, and best of luck this year on DuckStream.
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10: An off-site edition of The Beaker. Welcome in. I'm Alexis Downey, joined today by the Anaheim Ducks general manager, Pat Verbeek. Pat, thanks for welcoming us into your neck of the woods. I know your perch is just right over there as we get ready for practice.
11: Yeah, we're in a nice warm spot. So anyway, it's really good. So it's cold out there.
10: The NHL season is officially starting this week. It's been a productive past month for your group. How are you kind of feeling going into this next week?
11: Feeling excited. I know the team's feeling really excited about the season. I think getting through the exhibition season, seeing guys take steps, seeing our young guys take steps was exciting for the organization. And so there's just a lot of positives coming out of this training camp. Now it's time to execute what we've been talking about.
10: With this training camp, it's felt like a different vibe around the team. Obviously, a lot of changes with that. But what were some of your observations throughout camp?
11: I think bringing in Joel, obviously, really excited the group. I think is, you know, instant credibility, instant respect. A winner three times as a head coach and one as an assistant brings a lot of excitement. And I think the guys we added to the staff as well, Jay Woodcroft and Ryan McGill have been, exciting guys to get there as well. A wealth of knowledge and, just looking at those guys, bring in, power play expertise and even penalty kill expertise for both of those guys. So it's something for us that we're excited, and I think the players are excited as well.
10: As far as the players, one of the things you said at the end of last season going into the summer was that you wanted to see them get stronger. When you went through all the testing, was that the case?
11: Yeah, I would say so. I think a group as a whole improved, especially the younger guys. It's hard, it's something that they have to keep pushing to get doing. So, but I think I'm happy from that sense that they certainly took a step there and have to keep going. This isn't where they stop. There's still room for lots of improvement.
10: Was there anyone in particular that did stand out from the testing?
11: Not really. I think that, we have standards that we all look to attain. And, for the most part, the majority of guys, met our standards and went beyond. So that's a good thing.
10: Looking ahead to opening night for the Ducks, it's going to be Thursday in Seattle. The roster is set. One of the pieces on that is Beckett Seneca making that final cut. What's the plan for him this season?
11: Well, he's going to be very similar to Leo when Leo's first season. I think the one thing that I really liked about Beckett's camp is started very slow in rookie camp, but really progressively got better as camp went on, which is a good sign and a sign that means he's kind of ready for the NHL. Most guys, they come in and probably have a good flash, but they wear down as training camp goes on. But Beckett did not. He went the opposite way. So I think just him getting used to the pace and understanding, you know, the style of play that, you know, the, you know, opposite teams play, understanding that he's been a sponge and has really taken it to a level of understanding that will help him play really well.
10: On the defensive side of this roster, six defensemen make the final cut, but there was a lot of young guys that were vying for a spot throughout training camp. And Hines, Luneau, Solberg, there were so many of them. Did that in your mind kind of show signs of that growth and, you know, some of those hard decisions that were made?
11: Yeah, well, I think they were tough decisions. I think in some sense they were very tough decisions, but I think ultimately we, you know, I'm looking at, you know, down the road, you know, or down the road in the, you know, as far as the season injuries, just kind of, I wanted these guys to, I want them to play. I don't want them being a seventh defenseman. I don't want them being an eighth defenseman.

0: in every one of them, this isn't you know, it's not a sprint, it's a marathon, and we want, you know, when you get here, we want you here for a long time. And so and they all have certain things to work on their game, so it doesn't hurt them to learn in San Diego, where it doesn't cost them. Where here they make mistakes, it could cost them, you know, playing time and all those sorts of things. So I don't want them to go through that just yet.
1: It kind of goes along with the end of last season. You wanted to see Zellweger, Mintikov getting those consistent minutes, so that's the case there and for them too.
0: Yeah, sure, absolutely. So I mean, having six guys, you know, they know they're playing each and every night, and so, you know, it's going to be up to them to kind of make sure that they keep up in the level of their game. So, and I think they'll be up to it.
1: One other thing with this opening night roster, currently three goaltenders, but what has that process looked like as, you know, you've evaluated the two backups essentially behind Dostal?
0: Well, it's been a fierce competition. I think both goaltenders, you know, with Husso and Mrazek, played very well. You know, it was good to get Dostal in one game. He hurt himself, in his house coming down the stairs. So anyway, but other than that, things have been
1: great.
0: Didn't
1: know that was how that happened.
0: Yeah, so anyway, so funny thing. But anyway, it certainly, you know, it was good for him to get that game under his belt. And you know, obviously, we're going to be probably, you know, making a decision with the two backups here shortly.
1: You touched on the coaching staff as well. A lot of new faces on that end. But specifically for Coach Q, through what you've seen in training camp, two things you had mentioned last year was the team was adopting that work ethic, that accountability. How does Coach Q embody those characteristics, and how has he been implementing them?
0: Well, I think... right from the beginning, I think his mindset's been the work ethic has to be high, the pace has to be high, and so the practices have had high pace, they've had high intensity, and they haven't been long, but they've been highly intensive, and so the players are now understanding what's, you know, required of them, and so now I think it's been good for the group overall.
1: They're still smiling getting off the ice too, which is a good sign.
0: Yeah, no, that is a good sign. You know, it's early. Anyway.
1: Along with the coaching staff, the special teams, that's a big emphasis coming into this year. Two new leaders there. I know we've only had preseason to get a look at that. The penalty kill, really strong through that. But how are you hoping that both McGill and Woodcroft are able to take those to the next level this
0: season?
1: Well,
0: I think their experience, obviously, with good, you know, with good records, you know, there's different, you know, I think it's going to give our group different looks and different, you know, different ways of how to, you know, to kill the penalties. And I think they've looked at our strengths and, you know, some of the things that we have as a group that they can implement the things that, you know, they're going to be successful. So most of, you know, penalty kill is a lot of timing and reading off each other. And so, and applying pressure when pressure needs to be applied. And so getting in sync and the group having the confidence and the aggressiveness needed is going to be probably some of the things that we're going to have to overcome. And, you know, there might be some times when we could be too aggressive and you get burnt, but I'd rather have it that way than the other way around.
1: We're seeing some of the new additions on the special teams, Chris Kreider, Mikhail Granlund also. With those additions, one of the things you had mentioned last year was the team needed to learn how to win big games. Yeah. Those guys bring a lot of experience. How do you think they're going to be able to help the team on that end?
0: Oh, I think they're going to be great. You know, Kreider's been a wonderful penalty killer for the last, you know, 6-7 years. Applies that speed. You know, and I, you know, some of the units, I mean, he's played with Leo, so there's going to be, you know, that ability to kind of, you know, put teams on their heels shorthanded. And certainly with Granlund, very, very smart player, has a, you know, wealth of experience. I think last year going to the semifinals with Dallas was huge for him and you know, something that's, you know, his point production with all, you know, the savviness that he brings to the game is really good for our young guys.
1: Pat, you haven't been shy about the expectation this season being the playoffs.
0: Yep.
1: What are the keys for you for this team to take that step?
0: Well, there's a couple things. I think we, you know, be good.

0: Good to get off to a good start. We have a chance to do that. And I think, one of the things, I mentioned last year with disappointing was not being able to beat St. Louis when it mattered or beat Calgary when it mattered. So we're going to have games that, I expect us to win, and we have to show up to win those games. And there's going to be some tough games. Obviously, some of the playoff, when you run into playoff competition, you're going to have to win those and win the majority of them to get in. So I think that's one part of it. But I think, if we can get our special teams to just average, to me, that's going to help us win more games just by that alone. And so those are the couple things that I think that are going to be important to help us get there.
1: A couple of the big moving pieces most recently have been the signings of Jackson Lacombe and Mason McTavish. Specifically, we'll start with Mason McTavish, his deal, and how it did take some of training camp to get done. Do you think that could affect him in the long run, missing any of that?
0: No, I don't think so. He's looked good. I know he skated with his the junior team in Ottawa, so he's in well enough condition, to now just understanding, the pace. It was good for him to get one game under his belt, and I think we put in a plan for him to kind of ease him into all of this stuff, and so I think it looks like it's working so far. And now he'll have a couple more practices here before game one, and then next week will be kind of a slow roll, and then we really get start going. So I think it'll be good for him.
1: For Jackson Lacombe, a lot of confidence behind that deal with him, and he's going to be here for a long time as well. What did you see out of him the last two seasons that gave you the confidence to give him that long-term deal?
0: Well, I think I've watched him a lot since college, mm-hmm. so I've known the player and how he's really progressed, from his freshman to sophomore and then even his senior year before he signed with us. I think that his senior year, he really took off and really became a quiet competitive defenseman, and was actually pretty more physical than I've ever seen him, for his first couple of years. And so that's that same progression's kind of taken place. I know getting used to that 80 game schedule versus the 40 game schedule that he had in college. Every other night you're going in the NHL, and it's completely different mindset. Cutter went through the same thing last year, so it's a tougher deal. And as he showed up in the training camp last year, he was a completely different player than what I watched his first season. And so that same progression, and as he took the season on, he took the season on last year, he just got better and became a lot more dynamic. And I still see, a nice real upside to his game as we continue here, even though he's 24. He's just starting to get rolling. And so, I think the preseason game where he had three assists, I think that's the sort of Jackson Lacombe you're going to see this whole season and for the rest of his career.
1: The martial arts training helping him a little bit too in his own
0: season. I think that there's certain things that understanding one-on-one competitiveness is a confidence builder and a mindset. And for me, that's really helped his one-on-one defending and in front of the net. And so, it all leads to good things.
1: We were laughing a little bit before this. Next summer is a big summer for this team. Yeah. A lot of restricted free agents. Is that on your mind going throughout the season of maybe getting any more of those done?
0: We're going to kind of wait a little bit and see how things shake out. And then if things look like, I can pick up the phone and just start, trying again, and we'll see where it goes. Certainly, I would like, knock some of them, off the plate, but it's not necessarily, something that has to get done, I mean, we got all summer, not that I'd like to have a summer, but, so anyway, but, you know, we'll see how it goes.
1: One of those guys is Leo Carlsen. One of the things that you mentioned at the end of last year was just seeing him shoot the puck more and have that confidence. Yep. What are you looking for in his game to take that next step?
0: Well,
1: in his third year, it's hard to believe.
0: Well, I think that he's taken that step. I mean, you saw the goal he scored the other night. Like, you know, that Leo would have looked to pass the puck, right? And so there's growth. He's starting to understand that his shot is a weapon. And I think that once he starts to realize, you know, and gain that confidence to shoot it more, then all the other plays that, you know, the things he sees on the ice very well, that those things are all going to open up, and then his teammates are going to be the beneficiaries of it. So I just see, you know, big things out of Leo this year.
1: Last question, Pat, as we look into the start of this regular season, the line. So we've seen some consistency there specifically with the Leo's line, but do you think that that's an area that the coaching staff and will be kind of evolving as
0: go?
1: Sure.
0: That happens every year. I mean, the one thing when Joel and I sit down, there's a lot of options. He has a lot of options, a lot of different combinations. You know, and some guys might be playing well, and they may get moved around to help someone else get playing well. So there's lots of combinations that are going to work, and that's kind of exciting from my perspective. But I think the coaches, you know, have something to that they can tinker with and really find, you know, combinations that can help the team win.
1: It's a really exciting time for Anaheim Ducks fans, and we appreciate all your insight. Thank you so much for joining us today, Pat.
0: Thanks, Alexis.
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3: Welcome into an episode of Light the Lamp here on DuckStream. I'm your host, Alexis Downey. It is officially the home opener week for the Anaheim Ducks. They take the ice at Honda Center tomorrow night, as I'm recording this on this Monday, October 13th. They're going to be taking on the Pittsburgh Penguins. It's a 7:30 start, so a little later than normal. We'll also, as always, have the orange carpet for all the festivities beforehand. So excited. I can't believe it. It's a home opener is always the best. Cannot wait for that game. And the Ducks were able to get their season going over the weekend and last week as they began in Seattle and San Jose. So today's episode is the final one of our Anaheim Ducks Media Day interviews. And as a part of this one, we have for you Leo Carlsen, Drew Helison, and Alex Killorn. So starting off with Leo Carlsen, he's entering his third season with the Ducks. Hard to believe that he's been a part of this organization for as long as it has been already. I think back to the moment that he was drafted when we were in Nashville. We were doing our first long live stream. It was 8 hours of myself and Kent French talking on the air. Such a fun experience. But seeing Leo drafted number 2 overall, it was priceless to be there and to see the reaction of him and his family. He is the same person. I mean, he is always he's Leo. He hasn't changed at all since the day we met him. He's such an awesome kid, and it's fun to see him grow because he's grown quite a bit in the time that he's been in Anaheim. Going back to last season, it was his first full NHL season because, as we know, his first year he had the Leo plan. So his games were managed on that end. So he didn't play too many games in that first year. Last year, he took a big step forward, having 20 goals, his first 20 goal season. So he was able to do that in 76 games played, 45 points overall. I want to see that number go up this year. And I think we're going to, because from what we've seen already from him in the early parts of this season and through training camp and preseason, I mean, he's the Ducks' young star. So much good to be said about him. Talking with him at Media Day, the cornhole boards and the putting green, we chatted about his summer back home in Sweden. He had Lundstrom's wedding, his good friend Lundy. They were always together when Lundy was a part of this team. Also became an uncle, which wasn't mentioned in the interview, but something that I did chat with him about afterwards, and very proud moment for him and his family. And just the expectations for this year, a lot of expectations for Leo coming into this final year on his entry level deal. So let's get into my conversation now with Leo Carlsen.
1: We're here with Leo Carlsen now at the Anaheim Ducks Media Days. Leo, welcome back to Orange County. How was your summer?
4: Thank you. It was good. It was long. Felt short in the end of August, but it was nice.
1: And you took part in the World Championship with Sweden. Yeah. What was that experience like?
4: It was fun. A lot of people in the crowd always, great support. So, but yeah, it was fun. We didn't get to win, but it was fine either way.
1: You still got a medal, though.
4: Yeah, true.
1: Well, let's get over to the Cornhole Awards first. Have you played Cornhole?
4: Yes.
1: Okay. All right, well, I'll let you go first.
4: Yeah, not that much, but...
1: Well, it's a little shorter distance, it shouldn't be too bad. Go ahead.
4: All right.
1: We'll have you go up first. So you had a little bit of a busy summer, too. What were some of the highlights of it?
4: The middle of the, by the way. Okay,
1: yeah. Sorry.
4: All right.
1: I've had a lot of practice.
4: Yeah, true. Did I start to say again?
1: No, it's okay. Favorite part of your summer?
4: Probably, Vax's wedding and Landy's wedding. No, my first two weddings as over 18, so it was good. It was fun.
1: Did you get to see a lot of teammates or people that you knew at both of those?
4: Yeah, it was Dallas Day was at Vax's wedding. Then it was some former teammates.
1: Yeah,
4: Sylvia and Gustav Lindstrom at Lani's wedding. So yeah, a few hockey players as well. It was fun.
1: How was your training?
4: Good. Felt long because. As usual, but
1: just one more. Got it.
4: Yeah, I felt long as usual, but it was fun as well. We had a great group, so it was fun.
1: Did you train with any other NHL players?
4: Yeah, Adam Edstrom, the Rangers, and then Andre Lee from LA, and then Marcus Johansson from Minnesota. It was those guys.
1: What do you feel like you were able to strengthen this offseason?
4: I mean everything. Like I'm at that age when if you just train, you can build muscle like super fast, which is a nice thing because it makes it more fun.
1: Mm-hmm.
4: It's my focus. But
1: go ahead.
4: And it's just my speed and strength, like overall, like usual.
1: It's hard to believe that you're coming into your third season now. Does it feel any different? Like coming back here a little more comfortable?
4: I think it's more comfortable.
1: I'm
4: more comfortable, more confident.
1: I'll throw it off the board.
4: It's been fun.
1: There you go.
4: You don't have to don't try.
1: Sorry. There you go.
4: Yes, say again. You can focus. Yeah, no, more comfortable. Nowhere to be outside the ring too. Know the guys. A lot better obviously now. So.
1: Yeah. In terms of the way last season ended, you were really building that chemistry with Cutter. Is that something that you're hoping to continue doing this season?
4: Yeah, of course.
1: Yeah.
4: It's just easy guy to play with, easy guy off the ice too. So it's just something easy to build on.
1: New coaching staff as well. Have you gotten to meet them yet?
4: Yeah, I met Q. I haven't met the other guys yet, but I think I will soon.
1: All right, let's head over to golf now. Maybe something that you'll like a little bit more. Yeah, but we have a couple different putters that you can choose from, too.
4: Yeah, I'm not a great putter.
1: Did you get to golf much this summer?
4: Not as much as I wanted to.
1: Okay.
4: But, I can play here, all year round as well. So, for me, it's not that panic, that I have to play. But, I played a lot as well. In life, but it was fun.
1: Let's see if you can get a hole-in-one on this first shot.
4: The water?
1: Just close.
4: Close.
1: What are you looking forward to about this season? Oh.
4: That's crazy. this season?
1: Try again.
4: I mean, you just play hockey. I was late to win a lot of games. I followed you guys. I followed the fans. This is sort of that.
1: There you go.
4: So it's just like all those... hockey stuff, basically.
1: Mm-hmm.
4: It's a little bit, but I'm excited for a lot of stuff.
1: Have you set any goals for yourself this season?
4: I haven't really thought about that yet.
1: Yeah.
4: To be honest, probably will. Obviously, be a leader for a team. Produce a lot of offensive stuff, but also
1: they're getting stuck up here. I think that's our sign.
4: Yeah, be a great defender as well. So,
1: all right, Leo.
4: Just, you know,
1: yeah. Well, thanks for joining us. Looking forward to another year, and we'll work on the putting a little bit more still. Thank you.
5: Thanks so much.
3: Now we're going to get to our next interview with Drew Helison, the young defenseman who signed a 2-year contract extension with the Ducks over the summer. We did chat with him after that, and he was so excited. Big moment for him and his family. And to have his good friend Jackson Lacombe along for the ride just has made it all the more special. So Drew Helison, someone that I think was a bit of a surprise last season for a lot of Ducks fans. He ended up playing 56 games with the big club up here in Anaheim, 13 points through that stretch, just a lot of consistent time on the ice, which definitely made a difference in his progression last year. And he's obviously starting the year here in Anaheim, which, as we know, some tough decisions were made with all the defensemen on that end, but able to make the cut here and stay here in Anaheim. And someone that we just chatted all about his summer back home in Minnesota. Like I mentioned, we did catch up not too long ago, so there wasn't too much to catch up on, but talked about how he ended up winning that fishing competition. He was a part of the muskie competition. You're going to hear about that too. So let's just jump to that interview now with Drew Helison.
1: Drew Helison joins us now for the Anaheim Ducks Media Days. Drew, how was your summer?
6: It was great. It was long, but it went by kind of quick still. Lots of fishing, hanging out with family, had a bunch of weddings and bachelor trips. So it was a blast, but it stayed busy.
1: And we got to catch up with you after you signed your contract, which congratulations once again.
6: Thank you.
1: Does that give you a little more confidence coming back to Orange County?
6: Yeah, I think it does for sure. I mean, it's nice to get it out of the way and focus on the season, focus on training camp coming up here. And but it's an exciting thing, and you know, you want to enjoy it with your family and stuff, but once it's done, and then kind of move on.
1: All right, well, let's head over to the bags boards, as you like to call it in Minnesota.
6: Yep.
1: And obviously a shorter distance here, but I'll let you go first.
6: All right. Do you spin it when you throw it?
1: I throw it flat. Everyone's kind of got a different...
6: I'll try to spin it.
1: Everyone's got a different technique, and I've been doing this for 2 days in a row, so...
6: Wow, look at that block.
1: One of the things that you shared... There you go, a little help there. One of the things that you shared when we chatted last was you were taking part in a muskie competition. How did it go? Fishing competition.
6: Actually, my buddy and I, we won it.
1: Did you really?
6: We won it, yeah.
1: No way, congratulations.
6: So that was wild, which we weren't expecting at all. But like we just had the, like one of the craziest days ever. And ended up catching three the one day, and then, which for muskies is crazy.
1: Right.
6: And then we had one the other day, and we lost like two more. So it should have been, we won by a lot, but we should have won by even more, which was crazy.
1: Did you go buy a lottery ticket after that?
6: We should have. No.
1: For how rare that can be.
6: It really. We went and played pull tabs, and we actually won that too.
1: So. Oh. So it was just an overall great weekend.
6: No, it was
1: maybe one of the highlights of your summer?
6: Oh, yeah. It was a blast. That was for sure a highlight.
1: Did you get to spend a little bit more time with your family before you headed back here?
6: Yeah, it was nice. I had plenty of time with family. And then my sister actually is she's a nurse now in Alaska. Oh. So she left in July. So I got to spend some time with her before she took off. And then this was her, kind of her first big move away from home. So we'll see how it goes for her. But I think she'll do fine.
1: Sounds like a cool place to go visit, too, at some point.
6: She's up there for the next 2 years. So next June, I think my whole family's going to go up there and visit her and hopefully get some fishing in up there.
1: Yeah, I bet the fishing would be really good. That was a really good ground by both of us. All right, let's get over to the green now.
6: All right.
1: How was the travel to get back here? Did you guys do a road trip or?
6: We did do a road trip. We kind of grinded. We just did it in 2 days. Kind of just wanted to get out here. But it wasn't bad. You kind of drive through the mountains and stuff, so it's kind of cool to do that. And some of the roads get a little sketchy, but it's kind of fun. I don't know.
1: No one got stuck this time or anything.
6: No flat tires this time, thank God.
1: That's good.
6: Yeah. But I didn't get to do much of this summer, unfortunately, with all the fishing. So I kind of stink, but...
1: Well, that's okay.
6: That's all right.
1: It's one or the other, and it sounds like you had really good luck with the fishing.
6: I did get a lot of fishing in this summer, more than I usually do, so I'm not complaining there.
1: Will you get to golf before the season gets going?
6: Yeah, we have Troy's, he has a, what do you call it?
1: The Cure Duchenne. Yes. Yeah.
6: So we have that on, we have that Saturday, and then we had our Ducks one on last weekend too. Mm-hmm. So that was kind of a fun thing we got to do. But other than that, I might get out one or two more times, mm-hmm. maybe during training camp. If we get a day off or something, we'll all go out. But other than that, probably not too much.
1: What are you looking forward to about this season?
6: I just think having a fresh start. Like, I think we had a really good young group. We added some veterans that have played a lot of games and played on some really good teams. So I think we have a really good mix of young and guys that have had the experience. So I think just excited to have a fresh start with a new coach and kind of get everything rolling again, hopefully.
1: You finished the year strong last season. Would you like to kind of build off of that this year?
6: Yeah, of course. Yeah. Hopefully have a good start. That's big. And just kind of build, like you said, build off last year. I thought I played pretty well and just hopefully continue to keep that rolling throughout this year and so on.
1: Was there anything that you did in your training that was different this offseason?
6: Nothing too crazy. I worked on like getting a little faster. I think that's something that will help me out. Seemed to pay off. So, but other than that, no, nothing too crazy.
1: All right. Well, let's see. Get one more shot here.
6: I need to make one here. It's kind of embarrassing. That's not hard enough.
1: You can do it one more time if you want, since it's coming back to you.
6: Yeah.
1: Everyone's saying it's going left, so we'll just go with that.
6: I'll take that excuse.
1: Thank you for joining us, Drew, good luck with training camp.
6: Thank you very much.
3: All right, and last but not least, after going through this entire roster of Media Day interviews, we have for you Alex Killorn, someone who is entering his third season with the Ducks. It's hard to believe that he's been here that long too. I was just saying that about Leo, but I think about Killer on that end. Coming over from Tampa Bay, this is the place that he now calls home, but he does spend his summer back home in Florida. He became a dad over the summer too, so we talked a little bit about that, but he loves Orange County. It's probably not that different in some ways from Florida, hence the weather. Just, we don't have the humidity that Florida does, but Killer is coming off a year last year where he played in all 82 games, which was big for the team. He had 37 points, which was just 1 point more than the season prior, 19 goals, just shy of that 20 goal mark. Would be great to see him get to that number this year. As we know, he was able to do that a number of times through his time with the Tampa Bay Lightning and all the success he had there. But he's someone that's been a great mentor for Leo Carlson. They spent a lot of time together last season, and it just speaks to the closeness of this team at some point. So last but not least, like I said, here is the final chat from Media Day with Alex Killorn.
1: Alex Killorn joins us now at the Anaheim Ducks Media Days. Killer, welcome back to OC.
5: Thank you.
1: How's it been since you've been back?
5: It's been good. Weather's been great. Obviously, it's always nice to be back in town.
1: Is it feeling a little bit more like home now?
5: Yeah. I came earlier this year. The longer you spend, the more you get to know teammates and stuff. It definitely becomes more of a home feeling. So I've really embraced Orange County, and I really love it.
1: Well, as we get into all the games that we have set up here, it's not like it has been the last couple years with the media day. We're going to be playing some cornhole and some golf, which I know this is probably more your forte, maybe.
5: We'll see.
1: Let's start over here with the cornhole. But as we're doing this, unless you prefer,
5: I don't care,
1: a certain side. We'll just keep talking about your summer, how it was. This was your first one as a dad. So
5: yeah.
1: What was that like?
5: It was exciting. Life changes very quickly, but like for the best. So it was a great, great summer. I had such a blast, you know. Create someone. It's a crazy time in your life. So it was good.
1: You can go first too, okay. By the way. Yeah. Did you learn anything in the first couple months of being a dad? Anything in particular that Maybe stood out.
5: I learned how to change a diaper, I guess.
1: There you go.
5: That's something I haven't done before. But my wife really kind of, she teaches me something new every day. So the list goes on. I seem to forget them. There you go.
1: Yeah, we're getting a little better here. Spending time back home in Tampa,
5: yeah.
1: You got to go fishing a little bit, I saw.
5: Yeah.
1: Did you catch anything big?
5: Yeah, we caught a swordfish. So.
1: Oh, wow.
5: We went super deep fishing. It, you know, it was like 4 hours out, 4 hours back in. It was a long day, but we caught one swordfish. So it was also just fun being out there with some friends. So
1: is that something you like to do a lot of in the summertime? Okay.
5: I like to do it. It's something I like to do a little of.
1: Okay.
5: I like to fish once in a while, but on long trips like that, I just kind of try to do them maybe once a summer, and that's enough for me.
1: Yeah.
5: Yeah.
1: We'll do another round of this, and then we'll move over to the golf. That was pretty good, actually, on both of our ends. All right. Well, as far as your training this offseason, obviously you've got a rhythm down, I'm sure. And I remember when we talked last year, you got to skate with some of your old Tampa teammates. So is that something you did again this summer?
5: Yeah. There's some other guys that play on different teams that are in and out, but it's not a huge group, so you get a lot of ice time, and you can really work on certain skills. So, but it's the same thing. I mean, I've been skating out there and living there for the past like 5 years now, so standard.
1: Yeah. When you come back to OC, what is the one thing that you like to do before the season gets going?
5: Yeah,
1: maybe?
5: I mean, I like to golf, but I just like to go to the
1: shot.
5: Nice. I like to go to the ocean.
1: There you go.
5: Just enjoy the weather, because coming from Florida, it's just so hot that it's nice to be outside.
1: Yeah. All right, well, we're going to come over here to the green now. And you have your
5: choice
1: of a few different clubs. So
5: what the heck is this? What is this?
1: It's it's backwards. So all the guys so far have used it. So we could see how you do with it.
5: I'll try it.
1: And then
5: that's crazy. I've never seen that.
1: Seven. Yeah, move them over. There you go. Give yourself some more room.
5: Right there?
1: Yep. Yeah, you've had your fair share of... we missed you at the golf classic this year, but you got to do some golfing throughout the summer.
5: Jesus. This thing's nuts.
1: Yeah, I'm going to let
5: you guys find this thing?
1: You know, our producer, Steph, brought it today. So you want to borrow it?
5: Is there like a break, or is this putter just making me go left? Is everyone going left?
1: No, actually, that's just a you thing, I think. Let's see. Oh, let's get it back. So this year also, I know it's hard to focus on this and also answer questions, but
5: no, it's fine.
1: New head coach this year, someone that you got to play against per se when he was a coach in Florida.
5: Yeah.
1: Have you had many conversations with Coach Q yet?
5: Yeah, I mean, not a ton, but we've talked this summer.
1: There you go. Do you want to use a different one, or do you like that one?
5: I've committed to this one now, so obviously I have a ton of respect for him as a coach. Played against him in a cup final. He's a highly respected guy in the world of the NHL, and talked to like guys that have played for him. And just talked to him this summer. So it's a really exciting time for all of us, I think, to have a coach of that kind of pedigree come in and be our coach.
1: All right, killer. Last question. What are you looking forward to about the year?
5: Just like any other season, hopefully making the playoffs, having a good season. I think it's going to be a different look this year with, different coach, and we've acquired some players through trades, and there's some younger guys, who knows, that might step in. So it's just always an exciting time.
1: You going to keep that club? I haven't made many,
5: so I don't think
1: we'll send you on your way. Okay. All right. Well, not a bad ending, but thank you.
5: Not a bad ending.
1: Thanks for your time.
5: All right. Thanks.
1: All right. And that wraps up all of our Media Day interviews. I hope you enjoyed them just as much as I did getting to chat with them, playing cornhole on the putting green. What a fun, different concept for this year's Media Day. Got to hear all about their summers. And the multitasking is not easy, I will tell you, but we were able to get it done, and can't wait for
3: what's to come this season with all of these players on this roster and the players that you also got to heard from that are now down in San Diego, because it's a bright future for this team. And we've already seen points of that in the early parts of the season. So if you want to watch these last couple interviews, you can on the Victory Plus app. They are available to you there. Otherwise, thank you as always for joining us here on DuckStream for this episode of Light the Lamp. Some exciting things planned for this show this season. So stay tuned for all of that. And until then, let's go Ducks.

0: This is an Anaheim Ducks
1: Welcome
0: original
1: to an
0: production
1: episode
0: on
1: of
0: Duckstream.
1: Behind the Bench here on Duckstream. I'm Alexis Downey. Today we're joined by new assistant coach Jay Woodcroft. Jay, welcome to Anaheim. I'm excited to get to know you and introduce you to Ducks fans.
2: Alexis, thanks for having me on today, and I'm looking forward to the opportunity to answer any questions that you might have and let the fan base in Orange County get to know me as a person and as a coach as well. So thanks for having me on.
1: Awesome. Well, we have to start by sharing a little bit about your background in terms of where you're at right now, because it looks like you're in a nice spot back home enjoying the summer. But what have you been up to?
2: Well, yeah, I mean, the summertime for my wife and kids and I is always a special time, just given the nature of our business that we want to make sure that in the summer we always had a home base to go to and trying to create memories for our kids. We have two 11-year-old twin daughters. And so we come to Ontario about 2 hours north of Toronto in cottage country up here. It's called Muskoka, the region. And this is our happy place. This is where we spend a lot of time on the water, do a lot of swimming, boating, fishing, all of that type of stuff. And it's where I come as a coach to recharge my batteries and do some thinking in preparation for the year ahead.
1: It's so important to be able to have that time away from the rink. As much as we love it, it's good to reset and enjoy those things that you get to do in the off season, because as many know, the season is very busy and you don't get a whole lot of time to yourself.
2: Yeah, absolutely. Now, over the last year or so, I've had enough time to think about things and to work at my craft and spend a lot of really good quality time that maybe normally you don't get to do during a hockey season. I've tried to use that time to the best of my ability and to its best uses. So I've done some things family-wise. I've done some things hockey-wise where I've been able to travel the world, go to a whole bunch of different countries, learn from top young coaches, give back to a lot of coaches as well, try and find coaches that I used to be. People that were craving knowledge, craving shared experience. And I found in doing so for me, I'm coming back refreshed and ready to have a great year here in Anaheim.
1: That's amazing that you've been able to use this time and get to learn all of those different aspects to get you ready for this year. Let's talk about how you got to Anaheim and what this process looked like. So kind of walk me through maybe the beginning stages of it and what those conversations might have kind of looked like as you got into the role as an assistant coach.
2: For me, I was in a few different scenarios interviewing for head coaching jobs around the NHL. And in Anaheim, that was one of the places that I had spent some time, and I had great chats and great meetings with Pat Verbeek and Mike Stapleton, and just loved the opportunity that was here in Anaheim. So for me, when things didn't happen for me on a head coaching basis around the league, I weighed my options, understanding of a relationship with Joel over the many years we've coached against each other, and nothing but huge respect for Joel as a hockey coach and as a person. And for me, things kind of just came together where I was weighing my options of what my next move might be professionally, and just knowing the level of talent that Pat and his staff here have put together, and then knowing Joel's skill set as a head coach, I felt that this was the best place for me to come to learn, to come to grow, to come to share. And I can tell you this, I'm so excited to roll my sleeves up and get to work with this good young hockey team that's been put together here in Orange County.
1: And we've heard already that there's been Zoom calls over the last couple of weeks as you guys get ready for the season. What do those kind of look like?
2: But you know what? for me, I think it's been a wonderful exercise because, you know, it's not just myself that's new to the staff. Joel's obviously new coming into the organization. Myself, Ryan McGill, Andrew Brewer are all new coming into this opportunity. And it's a great, those Zoom calls are a great way for us to come together with people that have been in place. So you're talking about Tim Army, Peter Budai, and then Austin Violette that have an understanding of the way the organization works, and that opportunity to see each other, to have conversations, to talk about a wide range of topics. I think it's a great move by Joel because what it allows for the staff to do is when we come together and we're in the same room, there's going to be no get to know you phase. Mm-hmm. It's going to be, we're going to hit the ground running in preparation for training camp here in September. So I thought it's been an excellent exercise and one that I've learned a lot from everybody on those calls. And I'm looking forward to working with this group because Joel and Pat have done a great job putting a top staff together.
1: And you've already been to Anaheim not too long ago. Was that during development camp? And, you know, what did you think about being here in SoCal?
2: Yeah, it was a couple of weeks ago. And for me, it was, I was saying this to my wife. For me, when you come in as a visitor, I don't think you get the full feel of everything that Orange County has to offer. Mm-hmm. So a lot of times you're just going to the hotel and then to the Honda Center and you play your game and you're out. And so it was the first time I've actually spent a lot of time in Orange County and try to get to know different neighborhoods, tried to get to know, different parts up and down the coast and see what Anaheim and Orange County have to offer. And my wife and I were beyond impressed. The people, everyone we met seemed to be so very friendly and welcoming. And for us, it's going to be a great opportunity to raise our family, these two young kids, in just a top environment. So we are so excited.
1: Nothing too bad about being by the beach, especially from a young age. I'm sure that they will enjoy it as well.
2: So they were fired up. We had a moment or two to take them to Newport Beach, obviously, and Laguna Beach. And like you said, anytime you get kids around sand and beach volleyball and the ocean, they light up. So they're super excited. And the most important thing is that we're going to a great spot that is a top place to raise a family. And then on the professional side, like I said, so excited about the opportunity to work with this young team.
1: As far as your previous knowledge about the team here, and obviously, I mean, you coached against this team a number of times, but yeah. Did you know Pat Verbeek before, you know, all these conversations?
2: Well, so I first got to know Pat at the start of my career in the NHL from 2005 to 2008. I worked in the Red Wings organization. So that was my first time around Pat, and Pat held various jobs with the Red Wings during that time. And then in 2008, we had won the Stanley Cup, and I went to join the San Jose Sharks from 2008 to 2015. And the next time I spent any time around Pat was at the Men's World Championships. Mm. So he's involved with Team Canada. And he got to see me kind of operate as a coach. He saw my growth as a coach, much different levels of responsibility at that point in my career. The next time I had the opportunity to be around Pat was World Cup of Hockey 2016. So that's kind of, we've had some time around each other, not working directly for anybody or whatnot, but I think there's a real mutual respect for both of our comeuppance in the game. Mm-hmm. Obviously, Pat, I think, is a Hall of Fame level hockey player, but as an executive, he has really put the time in to earn the position that he's in right now, and he's done a great job with it. So I'm excited to work more directly with him and the staff as a whole. I mean, you're talking about guys like Martin Madden, Jeff Solomon, Jim Johnson on the development side. Like I said earlier, Mike Stapleton. Those are really, really good hockey people. And I'm excited to work with all of them.
1: Well, how about on the team side? You're coming in with this really young core that we have here in Anaheim. You're going to be working with the forwards, which there are a couple new faces on that end in the acquisitions this summer. What are you looking forward to in helping some of those younger players get to the next level?
2: Well, I think our staff is coming in at a real, really important time in some of those younger players' development. They've kind of gotten their feet wet early in their career. They know what the league's all about. They've established themselves as full-time NHL hockey players. But I think for them individually and for the organization collectively, we're all looking to take a step. Take a step in our individual careers and collective careers to get this team back to where everybody in Orange County wants it to be, which is a team that perennially makes the playoffs and is in contention. So for me as a coach, I think there's a lot of heavy lifting already been done by previous coaching staffs, by American Hockey League coaching staffs. And for us to get to work with some of those young players at this stage in their career is a privilege. Now, that's the young players. I also believe that there are some more veteran players and some players that have been brought in from the outside that can also grow their game as well. And I know that Joel and the staff are equally excited about working with them and putting it all together so that the team is very, very competitive. And as I said before, as a coach, you know, I've had some time, so I'm fired up to roll my sleeves up and get to work with these guys.
1: Do you have any previous relationships with any of the players that are on this roster?
2: I coached against a lot of the players that have come up through the Ducks program. Mm-hmm. Obviously, I had coached in the American League in Bakersfield, and I was a prime rival of the San Diego Gulls. There were a couple of playoff series there and whatnot. And so I've seen guys like Troy Terry and Lukasz Dostal and these players matriculate up to the NHL and have coached against them in the National Hockey League. In terms of players that are currently on the roster, Ryan Strome had come through Edmonton's organization when I was an assistant coach, I think in 2017-18. I'd worked with Jacob Trouba at the World Cup of Hockey on that Team North America team. And then most recently, probably Olin Zellweger at the Men's World Championships when he played for Team Canada and I was on the coaching staff for Team Canada. So that would be it. It's really a clean slate in terms of, what these players can bring to the table and how I can help them. But under Joel's direction and working alongside that great staff that's been put together, I'm so excited.
1: Most recently, you were the head coach of the Edmonton Oilers. What did you learn through your time there? And I mean, obviously, you talked about all the different things you've done over the last year, but when you've had time to reflect back on that part of your coaching career, what did you learn?
2: Well, first of all, I'm very grateful and thankful for my year spent in that organization. I wore a lot of different hats when I went there. I went there as the lead assistant coach, kind of the head coach's right-hand man. I was presented with an opportunity after a few years to go down to the American League and try and make an impact at that level. That team had never really produced a lot of NHL hockey players and had never made the playoffs in Bakersfield. So it was a unique challenge. And that for me was the opportunity to go and try and make a go of being an NHL head coach and get that experience. I felt it was the last thing on my resume that I needed to check off. So went to Bakersfield for 3.5 years, developed a lot of NHL hockey players that came up through the organization. We made the playoffs every year that we could. I think there was one year that COVID canceled the season in the American League. Made the playoffs, started to develop a pride in the development program in Bakersfield. And then one day I received a call, like every player or every coach wants to receive, and that's the opportunity to go up to the NHL. And for me, it was as a head coach. When I received that call, it was in the beginning of February of 2022. The team at that time was 6 or 7 points out of the playoffs. It was in crisis, and we were able to go up. My assistant coach and I were able to go up and make a little bit of an impact. And I'm very proud of the work that we were able to do with that organization. But I would round it out by saying, again, I'm thankful for my time there, but I'm so excited to move forward here with the Anaheim Ducks.
1: A couple things going along with that. You touched on helping develop some of these younger players. What to you is the key, at least in your mind, from your coaching experience, for helping these players?
2: Well, I think it's important for coaches to know that there isn't just one set formula. Mm-hmm. It's not the Kentucky Fried Chicken set of spices or the formula for Coca-Cola.
1: Yeah.
2: It's, every player is an individual. Every player has a different path to get to the NHL. And in my experience, it's not always linear.
1: Mm-hmm.
2: A lot of times there's, some ebbs and flows to development. For me, I mentioned earlier on this interview that I think there's opportunities for players well past age 30 to develop or grow their game, mm-hmm. or find different ways to contribute and impact. So I think when the public at large talks about development, they only go to younger players. But I think it's any player that puts on that equipment, wants to know that their coaching staff has put in the work to help them maximize their full potential. I think the dirtiest words for a hockey coach and a hockey player are unrealized potential. Mm. And the best coaches are the ones who draw out somebody's potential so that people get the most out of what God gave them.
1: I really like that. That's a unique perspective. Thank you for sharing that, Jay. One other part about your time with Edmonton was setting the NHL record for the best power play in one of the seasons that you were there. You're going to be working with this Ducks power play, which certainly needs a lot of work. If you look back at last season, what are maybe some of the keys that you see in a good power play?
2: Well, first off, and I think Joel has made this point amongst our group in our weekly Zoom calls, and it's this, is that we're doing it together. The coaching staff is a team within teams. And for me, I think, every coach has a starting point that they go to in the morning. But I would say this, I believe in being open to ideas. So for us as a coaching staff, and this is under Joel's leadership, best idea wins. We're going to do things together as a group. So that said, I think there's a lot of exciting pieces that are in place already. I think there's some things that can be tweaked here and there. I think there is room for improvement. And I think everybody is going to be motivated right from day one in order to make our special teams special. I think that's really, really important. I think also that the additions of Granlin and Kreider, both players who play in every situation, will help not only the power play, but also the penalty kill as well. So I think when you add all that stuff up, the level of talent that's there, some new ideas that might be brought in, and then the work that's going to be put in, it's an exciting time to be a fan of the Anaheim Ducks.
1: It is a very exciting time. And whenever those power play goals happen at Honda Center. It gets really loud in there. So we're hoping to see more of that this season. And especially you talk about some of the new additions and how they can help also these young guys too, but how they're going to be able to fit into that forwards group.
2: Yeah, I think, anytime you bring in quality veteran players like we did with Chris Kreider and Michael Granlund, to me, those are people that they're going to raise everybody's level just through osmosis because they've been in the league so long. They're high quality people as well as contributors to any forward group that they've been in a part of. I think for them, their job primarily is to play good hockey. That's number one. They have to play their game and bring their what makes them special to this forward group. And then secondarily, it's how do you lead through example? How do you impart some of the lessons that you've learned during your time in the league? How do you pay it forward to the next generation? And, everything I've heard about some of these young players, not only on the back end, but also up front, is that they're like sponges. They want to learn. So anytime that you can surround them with key veteran players like Kreider, like Granlund, like Strom, like Gudisch, like Jacob Trouba and Frank Vetrano, these types of guys, I think everybody as a whole, the level rises. So I'm excited to witness that firsthand. The hard work and the starting point for that will happen in September.
1: One of those young players, I want to touch on him specifically, Leo Carlson. Now, this is going to be his third season, which is kind of hard to believe that we're already at that point with his young career. What are you looking to see out of him as you head into training camp and get to know him too?
2: Yeah, well, I've only had the opportunity to coach against him, right, like in the league. You know, so I'm looking forward to pay attention to his practice habits. I'm looking forward to pay attention to his level of competitiveness. I've heard lots of great things. I've seen it as an opposing coach and on film, but I'm excited to see it firsthand. I've heard nothing but great things about Leo. And when you look at the overall package of his game and the step that he took post Four Nations last year, I think he's an exciting player to get to work with, and I can't wait for that.
1: Well, Jay, for you, as you look at the rest of your summer, and I know that's not too much longer at this point, anything that you have coming up that you're looking forward to or just getting ready for the season?
2: Well, just getting ready for the season. We have a little bit more time here at the lake. We're going to try and enjoy that as a family. And then we're moving down to Orange County because kids have to get into school and after school activities, all that kind of good stuff. And we're so excited. We're going to make a trip of it on our way down, hit some points along the way, and looking forward to getting into our new home in Irvine. And, we're just excited about the opportunity. As I said earlier, the players that Pat and his staff have put together, the opportunity to work with Joel, so very exciting, and I can't wait for it.
1: Awesome. Thank you so much for joining us today, Jay. Looking forward to getting to know you at training camp here coming up shortly, and enjoy the rest of your summer.
2: Absolutely. Thanks for having me on. I sincerely appreciate it.
0: This is an Anaheim Ducks original production on DuckStream.
1: Welcome in to From Mighty Till Now. I'm your host, Alexis Downey. The NHL is celebrating the best of the first 25 years of the early 2000s. And with that, they're announcing quarter century teams as a part of the Anaheim Ducks' first selections. I'm joined today by forward Ryan Getzlaff, defenseman Scott Niedermeyer, and goaltender J.S. Jagr. Gentlemen, welcome and congratulations. So great to have you all join us here today for this special episode. But we have to start first because, Getzy, your location is a little different from everyone else's. how are you doing? When did you get the news? And where are you at?
3: Right now I'm actually out for dinner with my family, and I'm sitting in my car. So the family put a surprise dinner on me today. So before I agreed to do this, and I'm like, I told them I'm going to be sitting in the car for a little while. So we're in Nashville.
4: They're happy. They're happier in the car.
3: They are.
5: Exactly.
3: So you are going to see some brake lights from time to time here.
1: Awesome.
4: I like it.
1: Thanks for taking the time with your family and everything.

0: into the 2000s, which is hard to believe. I mean, you know, when I was in Anaheim with these guys, that was, you know, almost 20 years ago. So that's shocking. I know I look like it, but to hear the number is
1: it's not that shocking to us, Normie.
2: No, exactly.
0: Perfect. All right.
3: And Jiggy, for you, when did you find out? What was your reaction?
2: Well, I found out last night, the same as Scotty. You know, I didn't know that the NHL was throwing something like that, but I'm just honored to be here with Getzy and Scotty. You know, I don't think I deserve to be with those two legends, but, you know, it's nice to be recognized. You know, I had such a, you know, I don't think we play that sport just for individual honor. I think we play because we love it, and we play because we want to win, and we, you know, we like being around guys like that and just go play hockey games together. So, you know, I'm honored about it today, but I'm more honored that I'm there with those two guys right now.
0: I don't know about that, Jiggy. You were one of the most competitive guys I ever played with, and that goes a long way in this sport. So you're not giving yourself enough credit. We're happy to be here with you too, and you're a big reason why we are here. So
2: thank you, Scotty.
1: Absolutely, buddy. Absolutely.
2: Well, Getzy, for sure, you're happy I was there because you couldn't score on me, so I made you that much better, you know?
1: 100%. 100%. I'll double down on the fact that you're the most competitive guy. You may not be the most athletic guy, but you're definitely the most competitive guy.
2: Settle down there. Settle down.
1: Tell them about your soccer awards you got every year, bud.
2: Oh, yeah. Mm. Well, I'm sweating right now just putting this thing together, so I'm just like... You know, it's all athletic I am, but you know, if we had a soccer team going back to the year 2000 with the Ducks, guarantee you I would be on it.
1: You would, and you'd get most improved player again this year.
2: quickest feet, you know, top 100 for sure.
3: Well, for you, the three of you, I mean, you all overlapped at some point in your career with the Anaheim Ducks, but what was it like? Just going back to those years playing together, what was it like in the locker room? Can you share a little bit of a look into your time with the Anaheim Ducks?
1: Well, I will say it was, I was pretty young, obviously, at the start of that. And I got the pleasure of learning from both of these guys and a lot of the other guys in our locker room. We had so many great veterans around that taught us the ropes and, you know, it showed us what it's like to be a pro. And so I took so many things out of those first 5 years that I used my entire career, and both wins, losses, all the stuff we went through. You just use so much of that stuff to make the, you know, the whole career as a whole.
0: Yeah. I mean, I was fortunate in my career when I've had lots of time now to look back and kind of recognize what happened and what it was all about. And, you know, to have teammates like these two guys and a lot of other guys we had in Anaheim is the reason that we had success there and won a Stanley Cup. And that's what really makes it special. I think Jiggy mentioned that earlier, just about, you know, hockey being a team game and the friendships you create and, you know, the battles you go through and with your teammates, and you watch a guy playing with injuries or blocking shots, you know, sacrificing some of themselves for you, for the team. That it doesn't get any better than that. And I was very fortunate to have some great teammates, these two guys, obviously, and more. I was fortunate early in my career to have the same thing and learn from them as well. So I just feel grateful that you know, I got a chance to play with guys like this, for sure.
2: Yeah, and you know, chemistry is such a big ingredient for a team to have success. And I think we had an amazing chemistry in our group in 07. And the years that we were successful in 03 as well. And it's such a big part of the game, and also as leadership. You know, when you get a guy like Scotty in your dressing room and Chris Pronger and those guys, they come in and they just, you know, put their leadership on the team, and they're, you know, it makes such a difference. And to be able to play with guys like that and Getzy to be able to learn from those guys and for me to be able just to be there and enjoying the ride with some great leadership, it was so much fun.
0: You were a leader too, Jiggy. You like Getzy said, you were battling in practice, you know, making 100%. Us all mad. We couldn't score, you know, diving in front of every puck and hurting our confidence. So I learned a lot of that stuff from older players myself. So I was kind of just shuttling it along, and I was fortunate I had some success. And obviously played, you know, Jiggy played against you in the Stanley Cup final.
2: Oh, yeah, yeah.
0: You were awesome, obviously, winning.

0: you know, the MVP in that. And, you know, it was just stuff that got passed along to me, probably the same way it got passed along to older guys I played with. That's how life works. And I was just, you know, doing my part, but really grateful for the opportunity to play in Anaheim and with such a great group of guys.
1: How much was it a relief to go from having to play against Scotty to having him on your team and in front of you at that point, Jiggy?
2: It was a great relief. You know, you have a guy like that playing in front of you as a goalie, you know, it makes your life much easier. But it's like Scotty said, you know, everybody had to contribute. And that was the great thing about a team like that is we had great veterans. We had great young players that had to contribute. And I think that's another part of the recipe is you need your young guys to have a role and to accept their roles. And, you know, once we were in the playoff, they were the young guys were the guys that were playing the most. So it was amazing to see that. And the talent that we had across the team was amazing, too. So it's, you know, it was amazing to have Scotty, but it was amazing to have Getsy and all those other guys in the team. And everybody had a role to play and everybody did it to their best.
3: Well, and the nice thing with Scotty is he was never going to hurt you with his shot in practice, hey, Jiggy?
2: There was no chance of that. There was probably a better chance with Robbie, but because Robbie would only shoot right at me, you know, never pick the corners. So
3: he would definitely hit you in the chest a lot.
2: Yeah. Oh, yeah.
0: That's where you learned to block shots, Getsy, on my shots. You know it wasn't going to hurt, so you could work on your technique. All right, you're welcome. You're welcome.
3: That was that. It. That was one of the many tools you taught me, Scotty.
0: You're welcome. You're welcome. Yeah.
3: I appreciate that.
1: Getsy, for you to take over being the captain after Scotty and then being the captain for the Ducks for a number of seasons until your retirement, what was it like learning from him, then taking that into your captaincy and eventually into your final years in Anaheim?
3: Yeah, I you know, I mentioned it earlier on how fortunate I was to come into a situation where not only Scotty, you know, Scotty has his way of leading that is different than mine. And a lot of what Scotty did just was the way he carried himself, the way he went about things in practice. And it wasn't necessarily the speeches he gave or certain things like that. And then I had Pronger in for a while and, you know, Brad May, Jiggy, we had Todd Marchand. Like I can go up and down our lineup of guys that I took things out of to make myself better and make myself a better leader. And, you know, and I think that that's part of being a leader. You don't have to be the smartest guy in the room all the time. You have to have people around you. And I was very fortunate to play with a lot of good players throughout my career, not just at the start, that helped me run a locker room that, you know, I had the C on my chest, but it's a collaborative effort all the time. And that's the best part about being in a locker room is you always have support around you.
1: Did Scotty give you any pieces of advice when you took over the captaincy?
3: Yeah, good luck. No, I, you know, I think me and Scotty had a couple of conversations at different times where, again, Scotty wasn't the guy that came in with a rah-rah speech every time. And it was about not saying nothing and sitting down and just understanding what you had to do next time you went on the ice, and other guys will follow that. And I don't know if Scotty ever had that conversation with me, but that was the biggest thing I took out of what Scotty did all the time. Was that it, again, he talked when he needed to, but for the most part, it was about, hey, taking care of your own job before you can point a finger at somebody else.
0: Yeah. I mean, I think that is, I agree, Getsy. And I also, you know, just said, you know, he's done, the reason he got the captaincy was because of what he was already doing. I think we talked a bit about that, not trying to do too much or change who you are. You know, that was given to you and by the team and the players because they respect the way he plays the game. So, like I said, I learned some things from some older players and Getsy, you know, we had a lot of old guys that Getsy got to see come to the rink and do how, you know, how they handle different things. And then he took it and did his own job with it. So. It was awesome to see.
3: Yeah, and I will, if I can tell just a quick story.
1: Yeah.
3: Jiggy will probably blush a little bit about, but Jiggy taught us a lot about things and it taught me a lot about how to compartmentalize things and you not use things as an excuse. Jiggy went through something with his son during a playoff run that was impeccable that I've never seen before. And that was, as an early player, I got to watch his ability to park that part of it, come to the rink, show up to work, and then go home and deal with his family. And later in life, when I had kids and stuff, that was a big part of something I drew back on a lot.
2: Well, thanks, Jesse. That means a lot. It was hard time, you know, when my son was born and all that. And, you know, all worked out today. He's, you know, sidebar, but he just signed in the AGHL with the White Court for next year. So, you know, I think that's awesome. Yeah. You know, and it's all through, you know, I gave him my my athleticism. So he's just as bad as me at everything. And he works just as hard. So, and, you know, he works really hard. He's very determined, you know, and to be able to sign a contract, you know, and play in the maybe hopefully in the AGHL next year and, you know, continuing on his dream. I think it's amazing. So, but, you know, it was trying time in those days, but, you know, I knew that I had the support of everybody. And I think, you know, when I talked about having a good team chemistry and having each other's back, you know, that was important, you know, not just for hockey, but off the ice too, you know, we go through so many things. It's so hard to go all the way, you know, and you have to have good support at home. You know, we all have solid wife, you know, that are amazing. Taking care of everything that we didn't have time to take care of at home, or family or kids, they're just all thriving because we have a solid family. And I think we had, you know, I had Scotty to look up to. Getsy had maybe me to look up to, and Scotty. So I'm sure he's doing a great job right now. And you know, but you know, it's having the support of everybody that really counts at the end.
3: Yeah, guys, I got to take off. I just wanted to say thank you for the honor. I appreciate this. I'm humbled to be in a group with these guys, and I hope you hope to see you guys soon.
2: All right, Getsy, a good dinner.
0: Yeah, see you down the road.
1: Thank you to Getsy for his time, guys. In talking a little bit more about your time at the Anaheim Ducks, we have to talk about the Stanley Cup here, because I know that was a big part of defining this organization. And when you don't really think about it in the moment when you're making that history, but you can look back on that time. But that season in particular, you know, what was that like when you think back to it?
0: Go ahead, Jake.
2: Okay, well, you know, I think, and correct me if I'm wrong, Scotty, but I think we all knew we had the team to go all the way in training camp. You know, we had a great run the year before, lost in the conference final against a good team, the Edmonton Oilers, but they had a really good player in Chris Pronger. And when we went to get him that summer, I think we all felt like that was the missing piece. And you know, and he gelled in. He came in like not wanting to be the guy. I think he came in and really let Scotty do his role as a captain. And he was a leader himself, you know, a different kind of guy, a different kind of leader. But he brought something that was very different than what Scotty brought. And that was amazing for me, anyway, as a goalie, to have two Hall of Famer in front of me playing 30 minutes. You know, anybody would like that as a goalie. But I think we all took advantage of that as a team. From the get-go, we knew that we had the team to go all the way, and it was business the whole year. And honestly, not that we never had a doubt, but I think overall we felt pretty confident that we had a shot.
0: Yeah, I think I would agree. And that's an amazing feeling. You know, that's hard to sort of like truly believe that you can win the Stanley Cup. I mean, it doesn't happen every year. There's some players that maybe go, you know, decade without sort of having that feeling going into training camp. And I think Jiggy's right on with that. Like when I signed there the year before out of the lockout, you know, you guys were in the finals in 2003, you know, obviously a great run the next year. Did you miss the playoffs or did you?
2: No, we lost the first round. Yeah. Against Dallas. Okay. Yeah.
0: So, you know, a little up and down. And when I ended up signing in Anaheim, I didn't really know what to expect. I probably was just going by my old sort of way of show up in camp and think you're going to go in the playoffs and compete for Stanley Cup. There was a lot of change with the team. It was sold. There was new management, new coaching, some new players, obviously. And then that year was a little bumpy at the start. It was kind of up and down. There were some trades made and different things. And then, in the end of the year, we ended up having a good run in the playoffs, making the conference final. I think that instills confidence in you as a team. Then you trade for Chris Pronger, And that's just kind of like, you know, turbocharge your belief in the team that, that he, we can win a Stanley Cup. And when you show up to camp with that mindset, it, it's a great feeling. And we were able to pull it off. A lot of the thing that one of the things, I mean, there's lots of things that stand out, but one of the things was, you know, we had a lot of veteran guys that had been working towards trying to win that for a long time. You know, whether it was Jiggy, you know, Tamu, Brad May, Todd Marchant, my brother, you know, Sean O'Donnell. I mean, even I'm missing some. There were probably 10 players that had played in the league 10 plus years that had chased the Stanley Cup and hadn't won it yet. And that's a pretty motivating factor for them, obviously. But then for me, it was just to kind of, you know, try and be a part and help the team achieve that goal, because these guys, you know, wanted it that bad. And then the young guys, obviously, with Getzy and his group, with Perry and Kunitz, and, you know, Boschman wasn't quite as young, but new to the league. Penner, I mean, they really brought a bunch of talent and enthusiasm and energy to our group as well. So you combine those two sort of pieces of our team, I think, you know, it was a great fit, you know, like just sort of had the, you had the experience, you had the wisdom of the old guys. And then when we got tired, didn't have the energy, the young guys were out there buzzing around, you know, carrying the load. So it was really a good fit with the team. I think Jiggy mentioned chemistry or whatever before, and I would agree, it was pretty amazing group.
1: Amazing too, to have that team, of course, etched in history. Jiggy, you're in some of the record books here for the Anaheim Ducks, all-time shutout record, a few other things as well. What does that mean to you, looking back on your career? And then also just what an honor now to be a part of that with the Ducks.
2: Well, I'm not going to be in the record book for long if Gibson keeps going, but no, it means, you know, it's, I think, you know, I'm sure Scotty was the same, and I know he was the same, is we didn't really play that for individual award. I think we played the game, you know, to be part of a team, to win as a team and stuff like that. And individual honor don't mean so much. You know, I think, you know, looking back, you know, we're proud of what we've accomplished individually. I'm sure Scotty, you should be. You should be proud of all the trophy he has and stuff like that. But the trophy that I'm the most proud about is the Stanley Cup, you know, and there's nothing I wouldn't do. I would trade my Conn Smythe in 03 to get a second Stanley Cup any day. You know, I think that's what we play for. This is what you remember the most at the end. And I'm sure Scotty with, you know, the gold medals and the stuff like that he won, like, it's, there's nothing better, right? To win as a team and to be able to do that. So, yeah, you know, it's flattering to have all these things, you know, attached to your name. But at the end of the day, winning the Stanley Cup will remain, you know, my most precious trophy for sure.
1: And Scotty, for you now, still continuing to be a part of the Anaheim Ducks organization, you know, you go from your playing days to now being with the organization for the last few seasons. How is it still being a part of it, seeing the way it's grown from your playing days to now?
0: Yeah, I mean, like I said, it's been an amazingly long time. That time does fly, you know, and it's hard to believe that it's been that long since I played. And you look at the group of players there now, you know, and how young they are, all really with the goal of getting to the place we've been talking about for the last little bit here, you know, and you start maybe to recognize just how difficult it is. I think you obviously know it when you're in it, and that's what makes it so special when you are able to win a championship together, you know, win a Stanley Cup. But that really, I think, is the focus of the organization. But it takes time. It takes lots of experience. You know, there's a lot of people involved in that, obviously from the players, you know, coaching staff, training staff, management, you know, ownership, obviously. There's a lot of people that have, you know, fingerprints on a team having success. And, you know, to be part of that and be chasing that, I think is kind of what we've always done as athletes and hockey players, is try and chase that championship and win hockey games. And, you know, we got a ways to go, but that is the goal. You know, it's really, the goal has stayed the same, and it's just a matter of putting the work in and the players putting the work in and time that hopefully we could be talking about another story like this, or the other players can be talking about their experiences that we got to have as teammates down the road.
1: As we wrap up this show a little bit, in thinking back to some of your favorite memories, maybe ones that even fans don't know, or any good stories that the two of you have, would you like to share anything for our listeners to hear?
2: So many good memories, you know, that we had, but gosh, this is like, you know, got to think right now about some of those. You know, it. I remember, and I don't want to put anybody in trouble, but like there was, you know, a couple of our young guys that were in trouble with, you know, and being late one night and not, you know, not being on time for curfew and stuff like that. But, you know, I love that moment because, you know, it was taken care of by the players and the players took care of it. And that's what true leadership was. You know, I really, really like. You know, it's one of my favorites. So I don't want to go too much in detail for it, but like, you know, it's just like our you know, leadership group really took care of the situation because they knew that we needed those players. You know, we needed the talent, those guys to go all the way. And, you know, I thought it was amazing that, you know, management let us take care of it. And, you know, the way that it was handled was amazing.
0: Yeah, I mean, I went about my business fairly quietly, but I did enjoy the laugh that you'd have in the dressing room. You know, Chris Pronger was, you know, his personality, and he's yelling at the trainers to get him tape and all this stuff. And, you know, one thing I was a bit surprised about my brother was, you know, how he was always giving guys a hard time quietly, whispering in the ears, giving them trouble. You know, him and Jiggy were always going back and forth, and I just sit back and kind of stay out of the fray, but I'd have a good chuckle over these guys going back and forth. Tame was a real personality. You know, just watching him come to the rink with a big grin on his face and throw his gear on in 2 minutes and get out ready for a game. Just those little things. Everybody's a different character. And, you know, we did have a lot of fun, you know, before social media and before phones had cameras and all that. So we were lucky sort of. You know, do our thing in those days. It's very different now, but, you know, and for that matter, you know, on the bus, we get on and you have to tell stories. You have to entertain yourself rather than, I sound like an old guy now complaining about technology, but, we had a good time. You know, we entertained each other and we did have some characters. Brad May always was up to something. You know, George Peros was an interesting guy that was always, you know, involved in what was happening. So, it was a great team. We had a ton of fun, and that's, you know, what made it special as well as winning, for sure.
2: Yeah. Some of my, you know, favorite memories would be like the poker games in the plane or the, you know, playing soccer before the games for warm up and stuff like that. You know, these are the thing I miss the most. You know, I don't miss playing. You know, it's just so hard. But, you know, I miss all that laughter that you have before and post games when you win and, you know, those good, you know, plane rides that were long because we were on the West Coast, but that were also so enjoyable because I would take everybody's money. So that was perfect. You know, my except Scotty wouldn't play.
0: No, I'm not a gambler. I'm much more worried about losing a dollar than gaining a dollar. So.
1: Well,
0: lots of fun though.
1: Yeah, that sounds like it was quite a fun locker room for you guys as well. But thank you to the both of you so much for joining us today. Congratulations again on being first team selections for the quarter century team for the Anaheim Ducks. Truly a great honor, and we're so happy that you were able to join us here today.
2: All right. Well, thank you very much.
0: Thank you.

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1: There are six major North American and international competitive titles available to players. The Memorial Cup, World Junior Championships, the Stanley Cup, World Championships, the World Cup, and the Olympic Games. Of those six championships, there are only two players in history who've reached the mountaintop of winning each of them. Both former Anaheim Ducks, Corey Perry and Scott Niedermeyer. Scott Niedermeyer is known for his smooth skating ability, elite offensive instincts, and his quiet lead-by-example leadership style. The four-time Stanley Cup winner's career is well documented as a generational champion, with winning at the core of his career. In addition to the four cups, Niedermeyer earned two Olympic gold medals with Team Canada, the first in the 2002 Winter Olympics in Salt Lake City, the second at the 2010 Winter Olympics in Vancouver, where he also served as the team captain. Prior to his NHL career, Niedermeyer's junior hockey team, the Kamloops Blazers of the Western Hockey League, won the President's Cup as WHL champions during his first season with the club in 1989. Not only did his play on the ice earn him and his team championships, but during the 1990 season, his focus on academics also earned him the Darrell K. Seaman Trophy as the WHL Scholastic Player of the Year. While in the NHL, Niedermeyer earned three Stanley Cups with the New Jersey Devils and one with the Anaheim Ducks. Individually, Scott was named to the All-Rookie Team in 1993, a first-team All-Star three separate times, an NHL All-Star five times, and he won the James Norris Memorial Trophy as the best all-around defenseman in 2004, and was a Conn Smythe Trophy winner in 2007 as the MVP of the Stanley Cup playoffs during his cup run with the Ducks. At the end of Niedermeyer's playing career, he was elected to Canada's Sports Hall of Fame in 2012, the Hockey Hall of Fame in 2013, and the BC Sports Hall of Fame in 2014. The Niedermeyer name also sways in the rafters in New Jersey, Anaheim, and Kamloops, as his number was retired by each of the clubs. But this story isn't just about Scott Niedermeyer, the champion. This is a story about a quiet outdoorsman whose curiosity and deep loyalty to his friends and family allowed him to conquer new heights in each area of his life. A story that begins in a mining town, includes a Nirvana CD, and features a Hollywood script that sees brothers sharing the Stanley Cup in a moment of pure bliss. This is the mighty journey of Scott Niedermeyer. Scott Niedermeyer was born on August 31, 1973, in Edmonton, the capital city of the Canadian province of Alberta. Though he was born in Edmonton, he was only there for a short time, as told by Scott and his father, Dr. Bob Niedermeyer.
2: When Scott was born, I was working in a small northern mining town in just near the Yukon border, called Cassiar. And Scott went out, well, never mind Scott, his mom went out to Edmonton for the delivery because I had no other doctors in the area or other medical help other than the nursing staff.
3: I was born in Edmonton, went back to Cassiar. We lived there probably until I was about 3 years old and then moved to Cranbrook at that point.
1: Scott's brother, Rob, was born in Cassiar prior to the family relocating to Cranbrook, B.C. Cranbrook is a city located in southeastern British Columbia, roughly 50 miles from the Canada-United States border into the state of Idaho. Cranbrook is ideal for people who enjoy the outdoors and the raw beauty of nature, as detailed by Scott's childhood best friend, Jarrett Bouquet.
4: Cranbrook is, when we were growing up, was it about maybe 16 or 17,000 people right in the what's called the Rocky Mountain Trench. So you have the Rocky Mountains on the east side, and then you have the Purcell Mountain Range. The highway goes in there, and so all the animals come down from both sides. It's deep, deep in the mountains. It's really hard to get to. So as the crow flies, if you were to fly to Vancouver, it might take you know, 45 minutes to an hour, but to drive there, it might be 12. And so, when winter hits, you know, the biggest things there are, you know, skiing, hockey, hunting. And, you know, if you don't participate in one of those things or participate in winter in general, you kind of suffer through it. But if you participate in one of those, you know, activities, snowmobiling or something like that, it's, you know, arguably one of the best, nicest places to grow up in.
1: And Scott's brother, Rob.
5: Cranbrook's, I mean, for a kid who loved the outdoors, and I don't think you could grow up in a better spot. It, I mean, we were outside as much as we could. I mean, played soccer in the summer, fished and hiked and hunted and went camping in the summers. And then, of course, when winter rolled around, we always had hockey and skiing, and we did a lot of playing on the frozen ponds and played a lot of street hockey. So yeah, it was for a kid growing up, it was definitely a great spot to go out and have a lot of fun.
1: Scott's love for the outdoors stems from his childhood upbringing in Cranbrook.
6: Yeah, I mean, I really, you know, it's hard for me to imagine a better, you know, better childhood, really. We lived in a little neighborhood with a couple of, you know, some other families that had kids the same age as us. We had a little creek, you know, down below us that had little fish in it, so we could go fishing, or we could go down in there and build a fort or ride our bikes and build a jump, and, you know, really were able to just kind of get home from school, put our backpack down and head out and have some fun with some good friends. And, you know, feel very fortunate that, did grow up like that. And, you know, definitely a lot of those things that we did, I think kind of created, you know, our interests and different things as we've gotten older. And very thankful that a lot of those relationships we still have, we're lucky to do have that. And that's just the background of living in a small town and being able to get out and fish and do all those things. I feel very thankful for that, for sure. Grateful.
1: The cul-de-sac that the Niedermeyer household resided in is named Brookview Crescent. In that cul-de-sac, Scott and Rob became very close with a tightly knit friend group that they coined the Brookview Bombers.
4: He grew up in a cul-de-sac. He'll probably be a little bit embarrassed of it. It was called, not the cul-de-sac, it's called Brookview. And him and his neighbors and friends, they had a group of guys, four or five guys, and they called themselves the Brookview Bombers. And they were probably the best road hockey team. And, you know, we played tons and tons of road hockey. And they kind of recruited me to be an honorary bomber, I would say. And we would play different groups, so we would play road hockey all the time. So in his cul-de-sac in Brookview, it was kind of the hangout. We would go there, and his next-door neighbors, the Canes, and then up the road was the Motties. So there was always a group of guys playing road hockey or shooting pucks, and we would all just kind of congregate there and figure out our plan for the day or what we were going to do from his place. But he was just always a quiet leader.
6: We lived in a place called Brookview Crescent, and we just came up with our own little name just amongst ourselves. We weren't, you know, roaring around town as a small little gang by any means, but we just kind of called ourselves that, you know, in a half-hearted kind of way. But it's a good group of friends.
1: The friend group became instrumental in Scott's success at each level in his career, as the Bombers still organize group outings that include new outdoor adventures every year.
6: We'll actually get together here again in a couple weeks with everybody, and now we all have families, and I think there's close to 20 kids amongst the seven of us that grew up together on that neighborhood. So great relationships, and again, fortunate to have them.
1: Though Cranbrook, B.C. currently includes more than 20,000 residents, the city is called home by 19 former NHL players, including current executive vice president and general manager of the Detroit Red Wings, Steve Yzerman. Hockey is a part of the city's DNA, with several local teams, and the landscape of frozen ponds that surround the area, as described by Scott's mother, Carol Niedermeyer.
7: Well, I think that the there were the Royals here, a senior team that was an in-league. And Cranbrook has, when we came, it was a hockey town because they also had a junior team. So hockey was, very important as a sport. And it also froze during the winter. And so we were out on sloughs or lakes around here and scrape the snow off and take our dogs and have campfires. And so this little group, we were out together skating and the boys are playing hockey and that type of thing a lot. So the environment for that was there, certainly.
1: Scott's curiosity and deep dives on various subjects may stem from his father.
6: You know, I think he, is a thinker for sure, and I'm probably have acquired some of those traits as a human. So that's funny. Every once in a while, Lisa will make a comment that says, "Oh, that's just like your dad," kind of thing. Which I guess we all, it's going to happen to all of us at some point for sure. But he was sort of the organizer. He was the manager of our hockey teams. He was the one getting us into tournaments and arranging our travel and those type of things. And like I said, sort of, always trying something new, whether it was learning to fish a certain way or learning to tie flies and fly fish or, kind of a funny story I think of now. We had a place on a lake that we'd spend a little bit of time in the summer, and my dad had it and said he was going to go catch a sturgeon, which are these big sort of old looking fish that are sort of at the bottom of rivers and lakes. And he'd heard that you do it by getting a big rope and a big fish hook and a whole chicken and just tying it to a tree and throwing it in the river and let it sit there for a couple of days. So we tried that a few times and we never did get anything, but he was always, trying something new and putting us on a little adventure. So we did have fun doing that for sure.
1: There's no questioning how instrumental his mom was in developing his skating ability from when he was a young boy.
5: My mom, I know, she would teach power skating, and to get paid, she would just get, ice time for us at lunch. And she would pick us up at lunch hours, and Scott and I would go and skate at lunch hours on weekdays at school days. And that definitely helped us a great deal. Skating is such an important part of the game that to get taught the right way and put a lot of time in it at a young age, it helped us as we went on in our careers.
6: My mom was an athlete for sure. Growing up, she grew up on a farm in Saskatchewan and, had two brothers and a sister. And, they had a lot of work to do on the farm, but then anytime they could play a sport or have some fun, she was always right in the middle of it. Didn't matter if it was her brothers playing or whoever. So she didn't have I don't know if she had any sort of technical expertise in skating, but she was just somebody that took to anything that was athletic. They'd skate on the little frozen pond, on their property back in Saskatchewan. So she would get in the middle of pond hockey games when we were kids and whatever it was, she would play and compete hard. And, she was good at those things as well. And she helped, the lady that did have the technical training in town, to teach power skating. She'd kind of go out and give people a hand that maybe needed it while the other instructor was kind of giving the formal technical information to us. But she was always out there. She loved being in the middle of it. And, I'm sure we got a few of the athletic genes from my mom for sure.
7: Well, we spent a lot of time on the ice, but what I was doing, I was helping a lady who was a figure skating coach, and then she turned to this power skating. And so I was on the ice. She was the teacher, and I helped her with kids that, when they were young, you kind of have to help them, hold them up or get them going in the skating. And I love kids. And then the boys were in hockey, and we always felt that skating is one of the most important skills that you have to have in order to improve your game. And I grew up in Saskatchewan on a dairy farm, and we had a dugout. And it was like a slough that the cows used to drink from. And in the winter, it would freeze, of course. And my family, there was two boys and a girl, and we were always at the dugout skating. And then our friends would come up on the weekend, and we'd skate before there was skating rink, outdoor skating rink at Fort Sam, where we went to school. So skating was always kind of a part of our lives.
1: As Scott began his athletic journey in Cranbrook, that was when he was originally acquainted with his close friend Jarrett Bouquet. Jarrett played sports, including hockey, with Scott all the way through juniors at Kamloops. As Scott's career continued to progress in the NHL, Jarrett eventually became Scott's player agent. Their friendship dates all the way back to their early years on the soccer field.
4: I just remember the first time I ever saw Scott, I still can remember how fast he could run. I was just like, wow, how does someone run so fast? And he was a quiet and shy guy. And, you know, maybe we all were when we were young and first soccer team, but he was quiet, but aggressive. Like, I couldn't believe how he was always had the ball and just how much faster he was than the rest of us. So that was my first meeting with Scott.
1: As the pair continued to grow up together, Jarrett recalls the moment he knew that Scott's maturity and leadership was a step ahead.
4: A couple years later, we might have been 10, and we were playing. It was called Adam Hockey back then. And my dad was the coach. And he brought everybody into the dressing room, and he said, everybody that wants to play forward, go to the right side of the room. Everybody that wants to play defense, go to the left side of the room. Every kid went to the right side of the room, and Scott went to the left. So I thought, obviously I'm going to get more ice time, and Scott is just a mature guy, and he's probably the best player. I'm just going to go over on that side of the room. I don't know if he went that way because he would just get more ice time and everybody went the other way, but there was just two of us sitting there, and I remember that vividly. And through the years, as we got older, I think there were coaches and parents and people that were trying to get Scott to play forward. And my dad was the one that influenced him, kept him back on D, and recognized that Scott was one of those players that's better when everything's in front of him. And his skating ability, I mean, was way ahead of his time. So I think that maturity that he had back then, you know, recognizing that, I mean, I think he has always been ahead of his time.
1: Bouquet also remembers how Scott's maturity kept the group out of trouble during their high school days.
4: When other kids were starting to get into drinking and whatnot, Scott had better ideas. Whether he told anybody or not, he was going to play in the NHL, I'm sure in his mind. So after the summer skates, we would all head up to my place because we had an acreage and we had a big bonfire pit. And we used to drink Slurpees and, you know, there was no alcohol involved. It was kind of nerdy, you know, our group. And so it was right around graduation, actually, and I really wanted him to come to grad, you know, to the graduation. And he was like, he had workouts and he had other ideas. And I kind of was like, listen, you got to come. And he kind of bit back at me and he was like, you know what, if you think if graduation is the most important thing in your life, then you've got to rethink things. And he stormed off and he left and he was mad at me. And it was hilarious because it took about 7 minutes for him to get home. And I remember my dad going, hey, Jarrett, Scott's on the line. I go, what? And he goes, hey, I'm sorry about that. I shouldn't have said that. You know, graduation is important, but I have other things going on. And I shouldn't have said that. And it was hilarious. That's the only time I think him and I ever really got in an argument as younger guys.
6: Yeah, I don't know if I was all that advanced in my thinking. I just wasn't naturally sort of a real party person. You know, so I definitely would stay away. And yeah, I guess if some of the other friends or whatever, we'd get away and kind of stay out of some trouble, we would do it. I would just enjoy being with them. So it wasn't by any design to sort of help them out, I guess. I was doing my thing, and if a few of them came along, that was awesome.
1: While slushes around the bonfire were a staple for Scott and Jarrett, Slushes and a Nirvana CD were also at the forefront of how Scott and his now wife Lisa started dating.
4: His wife now, Lisa, I got my tonsils out one summer after, I think it was after we'd won the Memorial Cup. Or no, I got my wisdom teeth pulled, sorry. And I was in a lot of pain. So she, as a friend, brought up a slush for me. You know, one of those slushes to make my teeth feel better. So in walks Scott with a slush as well. And I'm like, all right, a slush cat party. Okay, just like old times. So they start talking. And actually, I joked about this when I was up there. Scott, you know, he never really had a girlfriend. He was just too focused on other things. And if he did, we didn't. Nobody knew about it. But so he had a Nirvana CD. And he's like, hey, Lisa, do you want to hear the Nirvana CD? And you can see Lisa just going, rolling her eyes, going, sure, okay. So he goes into my room and I could hear the Nirvana playing. And so then fast forward 3 weeks, we're all out camping and we're all by the fire. And all of a sudden she kind of leans up against him and puts his arms around him like, what is going on? What happened here? And we're all just kind of laughing and joking around. But that's really how they started dating. And it's funny because I was bugging him about that. I goes, if that's your only move with girls is you brought a Nirvana CD out and made her listen to it.
6: Yeah. It's kind of a funny story. He likes to always tell people that one, but I think he had his wisdom teeth pulled, so he was kind of, his face was swollen up, so I think we brought him some ice cream or something. And then actually Lisa and her friend were up doing the same thing. They were up visiting him and I brought him something too. So at that point, I don't know, we hung out for a bit and then Lisa and I kind of just started talking, and next thing you know, time flew by and we were still talking. And I'm sure Jarrett said that one of the things was I wanted her to show her some secret song on the back of a Nirvana CD. I guess that dates us a little bit. At least it wasn't a cassette tape, but that was something that we were talking about. And I was a big Nirvana fan at the time, so I guess that's connected to the two of us for sure.
7: So we kind of just started talking, and my girlfriend had to leave, and I don't know, Scott took me back to Jarrett's room and said something like, oh, have you ever heard of the Nirvana, I don't know, extra track on their thing or whatever. So we went back there. We ended up just sitting talking basically all night. Jarrett had fallen asleep. We came out. Everybody was gone. And so then he drove me home. And I guess the rest is kind of history.
1: Even after the impact that Nirvana had on Scott and Lisa's early dating memories, Scott's still unsure if she'd call herself a fan of the band.
6: I don't think she was, and I'm not sure she still is. So.
1: Scott's core values today are the same values he's had since he was just a quiet boy in Cranbrook. At the forefront of those values is how he treats his friends, family, and those around him. And his relationship with his brother Rob is no different.
5: Yeah, that's one thing I think with Scott is nothing's changed. I mean, he's still the same guy as when we were kids, and his personality hasn't changed. He's still, you know, super supportive of everyone and really down to earth. And that's the thing about our group is I think we're all pretty similar in that aspect. So, but I think Scott's sort of, you know, the leader of that group. So he had a big part of it.
1: In a 2007 edition of Sports Illustrated, there's an excerpt describing Scott and Rob as sibling rivals. But as the tale tells, the two brothers are anything but rivals, supporting each other at every turn. Even during the 2003 Stanley Cup Finals between Scott's New Jersey Devils and Rob's Mighty Ducks of Anaheim. The two created special memories together in Cranbrook. Rob recalls some of his favorite moments out on the frozen pond after school.
5: You know what? I remember just, like, we had some friends, like, we weren't old enough to drive, but we had an older friend that did have a car. And so he would be the guy that we'd go right after school, right to the pond. It was probably like a 15-minute drive, and we'd stay out there right to dark. And, you know, you'd put one boot at one end, one at the other. And of course, before, you'd have to shovel the snow off. But I remember it didn't matter how cold it was or whatever. We just loved playing it, and we would do that as much as we could, and just some awesome memories with that.
1: Scott's focus, leadership, and competitiveness drives him in every area of his life, from hockey to mountaineering.
4: If he didn't make it in hockey, I have no doubt he would be, you know, a top doctor or top researcher or doing something that he would be good at. And his brother Rob is like that too. And I think I remember also when we were 10 years old and running around the hotel in Calgary at a tournament, I remember it was about 7:30 or 8, and I went, you know, running down the hotel room, knocking on his door to see if he wanted to come play mini sticks, and his dad answered, and he said, no, the boys are sleeping, and you probably should be too. And that was the first time I was like, okay, yeah, they're focused. I should get my act together and probably go to bed now too. And then later in Kamloops, you know, I think we all think, well, we're going to make the NHL, and you don't have to worry about school, and there's Scott winning the Western Hockey League Academic Award, too. So as good of a player he was, he excelled because he's competitive. And again, well, I better get my act together, too. I'm more of a fringe guy. I can't afford to be failing school. So he was always that leader, even if he didn't ever say, Books, like, pick it up. Like, he was just that leader all the time, whether it was when we were young playing soccer, years of playing hockey together. When we got into mountaineering later on, we climbed Mount Rainier with that group that we called the Bombers. At the top of the summit with two three-man rope teams, that was Scott leading the way, kind of pulling us up the mountain.
1: Those qualities led him to success at every corner of his career, starting with the Kamloops Blazers in the Western Hockey League. Scott's journey to the Blazers could be a movie all by itself, with former Kamloops scout and current amateur scout for the New Jersey Devils, Glenn Dirk, first discovering him.
4: When you're a young kid and all of a sudden, you know, we start to learn a little bit of systems, and like I said, my dad was the coach. I remember one time I was behind the net with the puck, and he came by so fast and grabbed the puck, and he had this move. He'd go up, he'd fake in. He'd go wide, and every time, like, he'd just put his arm out every time, pump his legs, and score almost every time. I remember that and go, I've got to just get him the puck anytime I'm playing with him. It's amazing. It's incredible to watch. And so he did it, and people said, you know, at the Adam level, well, you know, Pee-wee, the next level, let's see if he can do it at that level. Pee-wee was the same thing. We played bigger teams down in Vancouver, and he was doing the same thing. And then Bantam, it's like, well, you can't do it at Bantam when there's hitting and whatnot. And he did it at the Bantam level, come flying around the net, up the ice, fake inside, drive wide, put his arm out, pump his legs, and score every time. And back in Pee Wee, there was a scout named Glenn Dirk. And that's a funny story. He came through. He was scouting for the Spokane Chiefs, and he stopped in for a bathroom break at our rink and started just watching our practice. And he just watched Niedermeyer play. And he grabbed my dad after, and he said, who's that kid right there? And he goes, his name's Scott Niedermeyer. He goes, I'll remember the name. My dad said, well, why is that? And he goes, he's going to win the Norris Trophy one day. Then Glenn Dirk listed him with the Spokane Chiefs. And so we went down there to play in a tournament, and Spokane Chiefs had Link Gates and some of these crazy players. It was tough. It was a really tough era. And, you know, a huge Donnybrook broke out. And the scout was sitting by Mr. and Mrs. Niedermeyer. And you could see them getting jittery. So the scout, Glenn Dirk, goes down to the coach and says, listen, we have probably the best prospect since Bobby Orr. There's a chance he could get him, could lose him to college. His dad's a doctor, and his mom, very educated and professional, and they don't look very comfortable. You need to tone things down. The coach, in the third period, came out, and again, a huge Donnybrook, Link Gates was there, and the Niedermeyers turned and said, thank you for your interest in our son, but he won't play for the Spokane Chiefs. So then, fast forward a bit, Glenn Dirk started scouting with the Kamloops Blazers. Spokane dropped him. Glenn Dirk listed him with Kamloops.
1: 34 years later, and Scott Niedermeyer is an NHL Hall of Famer, won a Norris Trophy, and Glenn Dirk has now been scouting for the New Jersey Devils for more than 20 years. Scott's time in Kamloops was crucial for his development, and prior to his first season in Major Juniors, a personal visit from Bob Brown and Ken Hitchcock, who was coaching the team in Scott's first year, secured his future with the Blazers.
2: The big point I remember was when Bob Brown and Hitchcock, Ken, came down to visit us in Cranbrook. And they sat down with Carol and I and discussed the possibility of him going to Kamloops. And, you know, we were most worried that, their education, is it going to suffer because they're playing Major Junior? I mean, it's almost like a job. And so we really, in the end, left it to the boys. Each of them. And Scott, of course, being the oldest one, he was the groundbreaker. And after talking to Hitchcock and Brown, they made it very clear that his education would all be covered and we didn't have to worry about that. It was a priority just in the day-to-day running of the hockey team. So it panned out well from there. And you know, it I never dreamt it would end up the way it did.
7: He was blessed in that he went to Kamloops, and number one, he had great billets, and one or two kids stayed there as well, so that he wasn't the only one at this house, but this family were really, really good to him. And he had the coaches, again, Mr. Hitchcock and Mr. Hay. He was fortunate to be on a good team again. There were some really good players that he could develop his skills and play that team game. And because he did win the Memorial Cup. Kamloops did win it one year in Seattle.
1: Scott went on to play three seasons with the Kamloops Blazers, including the 1991-92 season, after he'd been drafted by New Jersey and had played four games for the Devils.
6: Yeah, I think, you know, they were a really strong organization. You know, good leadership, management, the coach that was there. That was really, I think, what made it easy decision to go play there. You know, we had good teams. Again, like I said, surrounded by good players and players that would challenge you, players that would help your team be competitive and successful. I was really fortunate to live with a great family, the Paulsons, Roger and Sheila, that took me in. They'd had billets for a number of years that played for the Kamloops team. And I was able to live with them the 3 years I was there, and they were amazing. I mean, they were tremendously supportive. Did a lot for me, obviously away from the rink, basically taking care of me. extremely thankful for all they did as well.
1: Prior to being selected by New Jersey, former Devils team president and general manager Lou Lamoriello described the process in selecting Scott.
8: I was there prior to his draft here, watching him play. I believe it was in Quebec for Kamloops when Hitch was coaching. And at that given year, there were five players, if I recall, in the top five, so to speak. There was Lindros, there was Falloon, there was Scotty, there was LeChance, and there was Ward. Those were the five. I remember us, the New Jersey Devils, inviting all five of them to camp because we had Toronto's pick at that time, number three, and Lindros declined, but we had Scott, Falloon, Ward, and LeChance all there at the same time. At those days, we were able to test them in different ways, spent a lot of time with them, and certainly Scotty came out head of the class. Unfortunately, we did not know where we would be picking. We certainly were hoping that we had the chance that Scotty, we knew who was going number one. We didn't have that pick. So Scotty was certainly our choice from day one.
1: On June 22nd, 1991, at the Memorial Auditorium in Buffalo, New York, Scott Niedermeyer was selected by the New Jersey Devils with the third overall pick in the NHL draft.
2: We were pretty proud of him, that's for sure. And You know, it was a huge step, which, you know, we never dreamt he would go that high in the draft. Of course, you know, we were more worried just about that he was happy and doing something he enjoyed.
7: Like, you cry because it's something they've wanted to attain, and all of a sudden it's there, and he's there. He's got to a pinnacle that he's sort of worked hard for, and it just was most joyous.
6: It was awesome for everybody, right? That I'm sure, you know, me as a parent now, you know, anytime your kids do something or achieve a goal or whatever, it almost means more. As a parent, I recognize that now. But, you know, for me, it was just a thrill. I was young. I was naive. I didn't really understand maybe what laid ahead as far as the work and different things or opportunities. But just the chance to put on an NHL jersey was a big thrill. I look back at the pictures now, and I was so quick to put the jersey on. I didn't even take off my suit jacket. I just threw it on right over top. I was kind of so eager to get it on. So it was a thrill for sure.
2: I always remember that, of course, was the year Lindros was drafted number one, and there was no question who was going to be number one. And Falloon was second, and then Scott was third. And I remember we were down in the lobby, and I was talking to Bob Brown and several of the other NHL scouts were there, and they were talking away and, you know, raving about Lindros. And Bob Brown says, well, I'll tell you, Scott is going to be the top out of all this draft group.

0: That same year, on October 16th, Scott Niedermayer made his NHL debut at Madison Square Garden in New York against Mark Messier and the Rangers. Messier's first season in New York after arriving just 11 days earlier in a trade from Edmonton.
1: You know, that was just the craziest feeling. You know, you're there, you know, you've almost like out of body thing. You're like, geez, there's Mark Messier taking the face off and I'm on the ice. Like, that just makes sense, right? You couldn't quite figure that out.
0: The 1992-93 season was the first full season for Scott in the NHL, and just a few seasons later, Scott hoisted his first Stanley Cup with the Devils during the shortened lockout season in 1995. New Jersey swept the Detroit Red Wings in the series, and in Game 2, Scott scored one of his most memorable goals.
2: Here's Niedermayer, he can fly, Niedermayer reshare the trailer, Niedermayer just missed, Niedermayer scores! Scott Niedermayer, the 21-year-old, showing you why! Despite the fact he's played mostly D for the Devils, he is an offensive threat.
1: Kind of a weird thing. I lost my stick. Actually, was tied up in one of the Detroit players. And in a kind of a weird thing, he kind of just let me grab it from him, you know, rather than toss it in the corner and make it difficult for me to get. He kind of just stayed there and allowed me just to grab it from him. And I was able to kind of, from there, take a few strides. I got the puck because I was getting a pretty good head of steam. And I think the fact I came from so low in our zone, I kind of caught their defense flat-footed. And I, you know, was moving as fast as I possibly could. The defense backed up. I took a quick shot, missed the net. But because of the speed I had, I was able to just kind of move in and get the rebound off the boards. And it came out in front of the net, and I was able to put it behind the goalie. So it was, you know, a few moments, a few situations of some luck involved, using my strength as a player, which was my skating. And to score a big goal like that in the Stanley Cup Finals playoffs is always a thrill to sort of contribute like that.
0: Niedermayer and the Devils would go on to win their second cup in just a five-year span, with Scott scoring the opening goal in Game 6 of the series against the Dallas Stars.
2: 2-1 shaping up, and
0: New Jersey went on to win the game in double overtime to clinch the series. When it was Scott's turn to host the cup in his hometown of Cranbrook, B.C., he took the cup to new heights. The keeper of the cup, Phil Pritchard, who has traveled everywhere with the iconic trophy since 1988, explained.
3: One story I always talk about is they're talking about how they're on cloud nine and they feel the greatest moment in their life. Well, Scott actually took it to cloud nine and took the helicopter up to the mountains outside of Cranbrook there and stood there. And when anyone sees that photo, we have it hanging up in our archives here. I mean, it's one of the best, not only sports, but human nature stories there is. Being on a mountain overlooking your hometown with a cup over your head is pretty amazing. You look at the sky, the scenery, and everything about it.
1: Yeah, no, I mean, that was sort of it. The photographer organized the whole thing and so, you know, kind of got in touch with the helicopter company to see if it was something they could do. And it was a pretty thrilling thing to fly up there. It's a pretty small little peak of a mountain. You know, the keeper of the Stanley Cup probably wasn't too thrilled about the idea, but we were able to make it all work. And it's a pretty cool kind of memento, at least for me personally. I know a lot of other people agree, but you know, it's a landmark that from Cranbrook to hometown, my hometown. You know, it's something you see from town. You know, people like to hike and get to the top of it, and you can always see it when you're driving around town. So to sort of combine the two things seemed to make sense for me, and it just brings a lot of good memories from many respects. It sort of combines the accomplishment of the Stanley Cup with my hometown and the natural beauty out there. So it turned out pretty good.
4: The kids climbed that mountain when they were young, and to see them reach that pinnacle when they were young, the top, it's about 9,000 feet plus, and then for him to put the cup on top of it, it's sort of the beacon to Cranbrook. And that was just, I can't tell you how that moment really had something special. To see him climb up there as a young

0: boy, and then to take the cup up there was fantastic.
1: Yeah, that was just fantastic. He, I guess that shows part of his character too. When he brought the Stanley Cup home, he really made sure he, as many people as possible, got to see it. You know, he didn't hesitate. I don't think it was the first time, but one of the times with the Stanley Cup, I had a patient of mine who just had had a baby, and so he didn't hesitate to come to the hospital and see her and have the little baby boy in the Stanley Cup, take a picture.
2: With two cups under his belt, Scott then competed in his first Olympic Games, the 2002 Winter Olympics in Salt Lake City.
3: You know, obviously in Canada, growing up in Canada, hockey gets a lot of attention. You know, so when you're able to represent your country in anything, it's a huge honor. Absolutely. But I think there's something even extra special to do it in hockey in Canada. You know, I know I, growing up, watching the international competitions, you know, most of them sort of what you'd call best on best would have been Canada Cups that I grew up watching. And those to me were you know, some great situations to watch the best talent in the world competing against each other, some exciting storylines and how the tournaments played out, and great memories as a fan and Canadian to watch, you know, the Canadian guys go out and represent the country. So to be able to do that then yourself, when you get that opportunity, is a huge honor. In 02, I think it had been 50 years since Canada won a gold medal in ice hockey, since most, you know, the top players in Canada were always playing in the NHL, and the NHL didn't shut down to allow the players to go to the Olympics. So when that finally did happen, I think the Canadians started looking at the Olympic gold medal as something that, you know, we really felt we should be winning. And the first year they didn't end up winning it. So in 02 was it the next crack we had, and it had been 50 years. So that, there was some pressure involved in that tournament. There's a lot of other good countries that have some really good hockey players. So it's never maybe as much a foregone conclusion as Canadians wish it was, but to be able to be part of that team, to play with some guys I, again, grew up watching, Mario Lemieux, Steve Yzerman, guys like that, was a thrill. And then to be able to win the gold medal, was awesome.
2: After winning gold with Team Canada, Scott and the Niedermeyer family faced the most challenging predicament of their hockey journey, the brothers, Scott and Rob, facing each other in the 2003 Stanley Cup final.
1: That was brutal. It was, you know, whenever they played each other, and that even goes back to their junior hockey days, you always felt that you were cheering for the losing team, you know, because you wanted them both to win, eh?
0: It was hard for Scott because he wanted Robbie to win too, but not in this case, because he had to do his best and play for his team. And I was really proud of him to do that, but it was hard both ways.
4: I do remember, like, talking to him just before we were going to play, and we sort of, like, said, okay, well, you know what, we both want to win the Stanley Cup, so we probably won't talk to each other until the series is over.
3: Yeah, I think we just understood that we both were playing hard for our teams and ourselves, and that was just how it was. That's what we had to do. You know, I think, yeah, for my parents, I'm sure it was kind of at one point it's probably, oh, this is great, both kids are in the Stanley Cup final. And then sort of once the reality of, you know, how it was going to play out, which obviously is pretty obvious, you know, one team was going to win, one was going to lose, you know, I think then it was kind of like, well, there's half of it's going to be great and the other half's going to be pretty difficult.
2: And as it went, the series went to a grueling game seven, with Scott assisting on the Devils' first two goals in their final clinching 3-0 win over the Mighty Ducks.
5: After when they shook hands and then we went out and saw Rob right after, it was a really hard time to watch Rob have to go through that and, you know, Scott celebrate. But he also had guys on his team that had never won, so he kind of went to Rob, you know, said his things. They talked for a while, and then he's like, okay, got to go celebrate with these guys now. But yeah, it was a weird, weird time, but hard for Rob.
6: That moment on the ice when they shake hands, it's pretty touching. And hockey's got some great moments when Joe Sakic has passed the cup to Ray Bourque, moments like that. But Scott and Rob hugging shaking hands, that's one of those moments you can't really describe. But Scott and Rob know that feeling itself. You have to really applaud Rob. He was at all of those Stanley Cup parties, including the one that he didn't win as well. But as they know, that's the nature of the game. Somebody wins and somebody loses.
2: A year later, Scott and Rob teamed up at the 2004 World Championships. And that's when they first discussed the idea of playing together.
4: Yeah, I don't think really we sort of talked about playing together until we played together in the World Championships and just had a great time and really enjoyed it. And that was something that we hadn't done since we were kids. So I think that's when we first sort of entertained the idea of that. And yeah, that's sort of where I think that started.
3: Yeah, you know, I don't think it wasn't something that we really even talked or thought a whole lot about, until maybe that was one of the moments where we actually did talk about it, was when we played together at the World Championships. We were able to win a gold medal there and, you know, compete together just like we did every other year when we were kids. We kind of took that for granted, I'm sure, because it just kind of was the way it was, the chance to play together every second year. Obviously great for my parents. I recognize that after becoming a parent, when your kids can kind of be on the same team playing in the same town and building, it's nice so you can see both of them doing their thing. To get an opportunity to do that, I think that is, it sort of planted a seed when we played together and recognized, you know what, we haven't done this in a long time. We used to do it as kids, and if we had a chance to do it in the NHL, it'd be pretty special. So I think that is when we at least entertained the idea.
2: After the 2004-2005 NHL lockout season, Scott became a free agent. And that's when the idea of him potentially heading west became a reality.
3: You know, I think probably even during and before me being a free agent, there was sort of a little bit of, you know, where was my brother at? Obviously, Anaheim had been to the finals in 03. I believe the next year they missed the playoffs. And then during the lockout, the team was sold. And, there were some changes to management, coach, new ownership. That's when the Samuelis bought the team. So there was sort of definitely a lot of unknowns with the team. And that, you know, Rob and I would talk, like, I would kind of ask Rob, like, what do you think about the team? And, you know, is it a place you want to play? Like, is it, somewhere where you think you can win? And, you know, those type of things. So we actually kind of, that was sort of maybe the first piece of the puzzle was like, you know, for Rob to decide, is this a place that he enjoys playing and thinks can compete and try and win? I know that's a difficult question to ask. So I wasn't, it didn't need to be a guarantee there, but, you know, just do you think it's got the right sort of environment ultimately to potentially compete? So really it was sort of up in some ways, you know, for Rob to kind of decide, is this a place that I believe those things? And I think, you know, I think he did. Obviously they were there in 03. Then they missed the playoffs, and sometimes there is an up and down to pro sports and different things. And I think what really helped was kind of the discussions my brother had with Brian Burke as a new general manager, and just some of his ideas and the vision, talking about, you know, the players that were in Anaheim, talking about some of the ideas of what he thought he could improve with the team, I think really gave my brother some belief in what he wanted to do. Brian spoke highly of the Samuelis and, you know, in his short time getting to know them and what they valued and what their priorities were. And I think that gave my brother, you know, confidence that, yeah, you know what, I've been in Anaheim. I've enjoyed it here. I believe that, you know, the people that are here now are going to continue to push this team to be competitive. And then once he got to that point of being comfortable, you know, there in Anaheim, then now it was, I guess, my decision once I was a free agent after the lockout to make my decision as to, you know, do I want to stay in New Jersey, which was, it was difficult to leave there for sure, or try, you know, something new, a new challenge in a new place and get a chance to play with my brother, which definitely was the biggest sort of factor in me making that decision for sure. I mean, there were some things about, you know, getting out west. You know, both Lisa and I are from Western Canada, so being a bit closer to home, all those type of things were part of the thinking as well. A new challenge, you know, had its benefits. You know, I'd been in the league now a while and trying something new. You know, there was sort of that line, that train of thought too, but for sure the biggest one was the fact Rob was here and to get a chance to play with him in the NHL as a teammate was probably number one for sure.
2: And so Scott made the decision to unite with his brother in Anaheim in a script that seemingly was written not too far away in Hollywood. In Scott's first season in Southern California, the smooth-skating defenseman played all 82 games for the Mighty Ducks and finished second in voting for the James Norris Trophy, as Anaheim was eliminated in the Western Conference Finals by the Edmonton Oilers. The very next year, the 2006-2007 season, became the most memorable one for the Anaheim Ducks franchise and for the Niedermeyer family. The Ducks finished the regular season with 110 points. Until that point, it was their best season in franchise history. The team advanced all the way to the Stanley Cup Final, eliminating the Minnesota Wild, Vancouver Canucks, and Detroit Red Wings en route to a final matchup with the Ottawa Senators. In a playoff run full of special moments, including Scott's first overtime playoff goal, a series-clinching goal against Vancouver that was set up by a big hit from Rob, the brothers also teamed up for a goal in double overtime in the Western Conference Finals matchup against the Red Wings to tie the series at one.
7: Now for Paulson. Sammy Paulson shoots one towards the net, went behind Mullen. Back down Rob Niedermeyer to Scott. In front, shoots, goal! Up the puck to the left of Hasek and wristing one up over his shoulder, and the Ducks win in overtime with 5:43 to go. 4-3 the final, and the series tied at one apiece.
8: I'm just gonna ask you, is that Niedermania? Oh my goodness, I'm gonna say it. We got Niedermania
9: teaming up for the goals and things like that. That's neat, but just every day being able to come to the rink together and you know, like I said, working for the same team, it's been fun.
10: I mean, a big thrill for me for sure. This it was certainly nice to come up with the win tonight, and I mean, watching Scott score that winning goal was pretty special.
2: In Game 4 of the Cup Final against Ottawa, with the Ducks leading the series 2-1, the captain of the Senators, Daniel Alfredsson, out of frustration, turned and fired the puck at Scott Niedermeyer in the final seconds of the second period.
7: Defender Alfredsson blasts one off Scott Niedermeyer, and I think the Ducks are upset at Alfredsson for firing the puck at Scott Niedermeyer. Now Paulson gets into it. Now Mullen is knocked down by Phillips. Volchenkov gets into it with Scott Niedermeyer. What did you make of that? It looked like he fired the puck right at Scott Niedermeyer towards the end of the period. Now Phillips and Beaujolais having some words. Scott Niedermeyer is incensed at Daniel Alfredsson. You know what? I do not blame him one bit.
2: The actions of Alfredsson fired the Anaheim team up as they swarmed around the Ottawa captain looking for revenge. However, as another former Anaheim captain, Ryan Getzlaf, describes, the cool and calm Scott Niedermeyer displayed his leadership between periods.
11: That was definitely a defining moment for Scotty, for us as a group that kind of saw his leadership right at the forefront, was that those are the kinds of things that our team, it, all season long, would have reacted to. We would have went out and probably fought our way out of the building, all those kind of things. We had fights all the time. We were a rough and tough team. We wouldn't let anybody push us around like that. And that was an incident that happened, and, you know, everyone's riled up. We go into the dressing room, and the first thing Scotty does is he stands up and tells everyone to calm down. Don't worry about it. We'll worry about it later. Blah, blah, blah. And, you know, and just that he was able to stand up and say that, you know, his credibility, his leadership told everyone in the room, well, yeah, he's right. And, you know, we need to, you know, he's fine. He wasn't injured. He's ready to play. And he would rather have the success on the, you know, on the board and in the series than take retribution right away.
3: I, you know, kind of just tried to emphasize to the guys that, hey, I'm fine. Let's focus on the more important thing right now. And the guys were great with that. They just, you know, we were really focused on what we wanted at that point, which is to win the Stanley Cup.
2: After the calming words from Scott, Dustin Penner scored the go-ahead goal for the Ducks to lift them to a 3-1 series lead, setting up the clincher back in Anaheim.
7: Scott Niedermeyer throws it outside the zone, and the Ducks win! 3-2, they win game 4 in Canada! And the Ducks are up 3-1 in the Stanley Cup Final, coming home Wednesday with a chance to win it at Honda Center.
2: And in Game 5, the Anaheim Ducks took down the Ottawa Senators to put the final touches on a movie script that saw Captain Scott Niedermeyer pass the cup to his brother Rob.
7: 6 seconds left. Chris Kreider has the puck. Hold on, and the Anaheim Ducks have won the Stanley Cup. The Anaheim Ducks have won the Stanley Cup. The Ducks players come flying over the boards. A true team effort all season long. The Ducks are the first team from California to win the Stanley Cup. A golden moment for hockey fans in Southern California.
12: The winner of the Conn Smythe Trophy as the most valuable player in the playoffs, Scott Niedermeyer. Scott Niedermeyer, come on back up. It's your turn to hoist the cup.
8: First thing that he does is he hands it off to his brother. For Robbie, he has made it to the finals before, lost to his brother. That is an outstanding thing.
0: When Scotty received the cup and then gave it to Rob, well, yeah, that's my mountaintop.
1: That was hard to put into words. It was so exciting. And to see them out there together, and it certainly more than made up for the year they lost, eh?
5: To have him hand it to Rob was really just icing on the cake. It was so special, and I think a memory that'll last forever, that's for sure.
6: That photo alone of him passing it to his brother and patting him and telling him to skate around with it is, I think, really all that needs to be said is right there.
11: That had been a common goal of theirs for, you know, since they were kids. And knowing that Scotty's been able to do it and Rob hadn't got to yet, I just, you know, like I said, I can't even imagine what that felt like for both of them to be able to share that together.
4: For it to happen sort of the way it did was just, I mean, you couldn't really write it up better than it did happen. It was just awesome how we were able to experience it together, play a big part on the team, and just go through it with their families together, it's hard to put it into words because I don't think I would do it justice, just because it was just from what I'd experienced before that to the elation you feel when you do have your brother pass you the cup and reach that childhood dream. It was unbelievable.
3: It was actually sort of more than I imagined, because I think what maybe I didn't think and should have probably more was, you know, the fact that my boys got to get to know their uncle. You know, he'd pop over for dinner and we'd do the same over to his house. And, you know, he was got married during the time we were playing in Anaheim, so we got to know his wife and, you know, their aunt. You know, they had their first child in Anaheim, so we got to be around for that, and, you know, to be able to share all those moments as a family, really, is probably, I mean, obviously winning the Stanley Cup is great, but those are great too, like the time we got to spend together and catch up and kind of, you know, just to, you know, increase the level of our friendship and broaden it out to our families and kids and different things was great as well, and something I didn't think a ton about. But to be able to hand him the Stanley Cup after, especially after, you know, 4 years prior, competing against each other and seeing how disappointed he was, I mean, I don't know if I would have believed it if I was watching some, you know, a movie on TV and saying, oh, they took it a little far, and, you know, this would never happen. But We were fortunate that we were able to make that happen. And I think going through that experience of competing against each other just made it just such a great feeling to be able to share that success together. And to be able to hand him the Stanley Cup, something he'd been chasing a long time in his career, and probably appreciated it way more than maybe I ever did. The fact I was able to win one while I was younger. You know, there was a lot of guys on that team that had been chasing it for a long time, played in the NHL for 12, 15 years before they were able to win their first Stanley Cup. And I really loved that. Like, just to see, you know, it just is that much sweeter for those guys. The fact that work and the disappointment that they've endured in their careers, and then finally sort of getting to that moment and being able to hoist the Stanley Cup. I really enjoyed that with my brother, but with the other guys on the team that were in the same boat as him, it was great to be part of something like that.
2: With Scott and Rob winning the cup together, that meant twice the party back home in Cranbrook, including another special trip to the mountaintop.
3: We helicoptered up that same time, and it was actually, you know, sort of a mountain, probably about maybe, I'm just guessing, maybe 5 miles south of Fisher Peak. There's a range of mountains called the Steeples, and they're actually right above where Rob lives now, where his ranch is. So we kind of thought that would be, you know, a little bit different. You know, be special in the fact that it's kind of the mountains right above his house, essentially. So yeah, we decided that we'd try something different, take it up there and get some pictures. So yeah, I mean, you know, there's a lot of personal meaning and those type of things, but they're obviously pretty scenic, as well.
2: After reaching the pinnacle of his career with his brother, Rob, Scott continued to play with the Ducks through the 2010 season. That same year, Scott played in his second Olympic Games, this time as Captain Canada, leading his country to another gold medal, the second in his historic career. After the 2010 season, Scott finished his playing career as he retired from the NHL, a generational champion whose leadership and talent transcended everyone around him. And when reflecting on his career, Scott made sure to mention the support and impact his wife Lisa and his parents Bob and Carol have had on his life.
3: Yeah, I can't say enough, sort of, or give her enough credit for everything, you know, she's done. She probably doesn't realize a lot of it, but right from the early days there, but and then beyond to our family and 4 kids and the whole thing, you know, for sure. And I think there's no question I was really fortunate to sort of have, you know, meet Lisa and obviously end up being together. And then beyond that, just the friendships and people that I've been able to maintain and keep those friendships strong back in my hometown. And then I think that was good because it did exactly. I always knew, you know, who I was, I suppose, or where I came from. And those connections were always strong. So, you know, when the hockey season ended, loved getting back there and catching up again. And, you know, Lisa had her family there as well. So there was never any sort of question as to where we'd spend our time. And we both loved going back to Cranbrook area. Both my parents were always there. Something that I think I really started to recognize as I'd gotten older and had my own kids is just, you know, they were at every tournament. They were on every road trip. You know, for the years we played together, they usually were both there. For the years we played apart, one was with each of us, and you know, one would go in that direction and one would stay with the other one. And they were doing everything they could, whether it was fundraising things for the team and different things in the community. You know, and then they understood, I guess, that they were fortunate and able to do some of those things and had the time to do it. So, a combination of those things, but yeah, the more I look back and recognize the effort and time and everything they did put in for my brother and I and for people in the community and people on our teams and those type of things. I'm very thankful for that, for sure.
2: After he announced his retirement in 2010, he invited newly drafted defenseman Cam Fowler into his home to make sure that he could give back in the same way that others did for him when he was a young player in both Kamloops and New Jersey.
3: It was fun. My boys loved it. You know, they were definitely more impressed by Cam than anything I ever did. So that was a thrill for them. And it's been fun to watch Cam. I mean, it's amazing that he's now a veteran. You know, he's now the guy teaching these young guys. And that's exactly what I guess I've been talking about, sort of that cycle that, you know, maybe I passed something along to him that I got from somebody and he used it a bit and he's been passing it on to the young guys with the Ducks now. And that's great to see. And the way it works.
2: Fowler recalled what it was like to stay with the Niedermeyers.
13: They were so gracious in letting me come and stay, and I had my own bedroom, and it was really a great atmosphere for me. They felt like family, and it was an easy transition, which helped a lot because there's a lot of things going on in your mind when you're an 18-year-old kid and you're playing in the NHL and having, you know, your meals and even like laundry and stuff taken care of really made things a lot easier on me.
2: No matter how much time has passed or the amount of success and accolades Scott Niedermeyer has achieved, his friends and family all state that Scott has never changed. And the person he was as the quiet, shy kid from Cranbrook is the person he is today, the humble Hall of Famer that is still the leader of the Brookview Bombers.
14: He's just such a modest guy and just that quiet superstar that you don't think he's a superstar. Like, I asked him one time, I go, Scott, like, you've won everything. Do you think you're a superstar? And he paused and he said, you know, I never really think about that, and that's not how I approach things. But he goes, I must be pretty good at hockey. And I just started dying laughing. He's just a modest guy.
0: Scott has certainly changed, but his core values as a boy growing up in Cranbrook didn't change much as he moved on into his profession.
4: What a great leader he was. He's what I would want my leader to be like on a team, and just how good he was at that. And I think just, you know, number two is just what a good down-to-earth person he is, you know. Being able to experience so much success, and he hasn't changed at all. He's still down-to-earth, genuine, and just a really good guy.
15: Humility, he put a different definition to it as far as the stature that he created, as far as his talents as a hockey player. His humility is just exceptional. It continues that way today. He never tried to be in the spotlight. He never got the crest of his jersey confused with his name. He's just a tremendous human being.
5: It's pretty amazing. I'm definitely one of his biggest fans, and always, you know, he's so humble and never really says too much, but I'm always like, oh yeah, he's won this and he's done that. And
14: honestly, it's like emotional just thinking about it, to be honest. It's unbelievable that I could be just a small part of his life.
2: Today, Scott Niedermeyer serves as a special advisor to hockey operations for the Anaheim Ducks and is active with various conservation groups, including being a board member with the Yellowstone to Yukon Conservation Initiative.
3: My interest and love of nature and being outside has also led me to kind of try and contribute a little bit in some conservation environmental issues, when I can. Currently, actually on the board of a group up here called Yellowstone to Yukon Conservation Initiative, which is a neat, very interesting group that is kind of working from Yellowstone all the way up to the Yukon to try and make that area as healthy as possible for all living things there. And I enjoy learning about it and seeing the work that those people are doing. And like I said, it probably stemmed from where I grew up and how I grew up.
2: And as for me and my thoughts, it just is one memory that I'll recall of several on Scott Niedermeyer. And that was that famous mad dash to score a prolific goal in game two of the 1995 Stanley Cup final against Detroit. I was standing with Peter McNabb. We were the broadcasters for the Devils on Sports Channel that year. And when Scott scored that goal, Peter turned to me and he said, "The Devils are going to win the Stanley Cup, and it might be a sweep." Now, Peter was 6'4", and I'm 5'7". And I didn't hear him quite right. I didn't think so. I said, "I beg your pardon." He said, "The Devils are going to win the Stanley Cup, and it might be a sweep." Turned out he was right on both, and I'll never forget Scott's goal. And also the marvelous elegance that he displayed in all of his years in New Jersey and Anaheim. And I have on my wall a prized picture, and I don't collect many things. A picture that Scott sent me of him standing on the mountaintop holding the Stanley Cup. And that is the mighty journey of Scott Niedermayer.
16: Hey, what's going on? Welcome to a very, very special edition of Spinning It. Really appreciate everyone that's tuned in, man. Usually we're in the studio, but we figured on this beautiful, hot summer day, what better way to just really enjoy this Southern California weather? It's actually pretty hot. I'm not going to lie. But nonetheless, you know, with Ducks Night coming up next week here at the Big A, we thought, hey, this episode has to be their friends across the street here at the Angels. All right. So, you know, it's going to be awesome. And look, our special guest today, they really need no introduction. I'll introduce them anyway. You know, but I got right here, right next to me. You hear him on KLAA, AM 830, broadcaster here for the Angels. Trent Rush.
17: What's up, Joe?
16: How you doing, man?
17: Man, I feel good. What are you talking about? It's hot. It's Southern California. It's not that bad.
16: I know.
17: Come on. We got a nice little ocean breeze. Feels good.
16: You know what? Now that you're saying that, I do feel a little breeze out here. And a huge shout out to our other guests, too. PA announcer. You hear him every single game here, or at least like 90% of the games here. Yeah, about 90% of the games here at Angel Stadium. PA announcer for your Angels, Mike Araujo, everybody.
18: What's happening, JoJo? Miss you out on the ledge. Hey, let's go. Let's get you go.
16: That's what we call our little area. Yo, yes. I've been blessed to kind of join the team here at the Angels for now a few seasons, man. And I had to bring these guys on the show because, you know, when I first started here, I've been with the Ducks now over 15 years, now here with the Angels for a little over three. And, you know, since I've started, these guys really brought me in and made me feel like family. So thank you guys for that.
18: Yeah.
16: It's been a ton of fun, being here. And so we thought, again, with Ducks Night happening here, next week, September 5th, by the way, look, by the time you listen to this, if you don't have your tickets, make sure you get your tickets, man. It's going to be a really fun night. Ducks Night here with the Angels. We even got this special edition co-branded Angels Ducks a cooler bag. You know, I was just complaining about how hot it is out here in Anaheim today. I wish I would have actually put some drinks up in here. Really test out the bag.
17: There was a day that I'd see how many beers I could fit in that thing. And now, as the father of a three-year-old, I'm seeing how many juice boxes can we get in that thing to get us through a day at the beach. That was pretty sweet.
16: It's a nice man. So all my Ducks and Angels fans, I think you could fit like a solid, you know, four or five boxes of juice.
17: We're more than that. We're in good shape. Yeah.
16: No. Well, shout out to the crew here at the Angels, man. It's a nice bag. I believe the first, how many fans, get it?
18: I mean, 25,000.
16: Be within the first 25,000 in the house next Friday, September 5th to get yours. All right. So you gotta make sure you get here early. But here's the thing. I had to bring you guys here on the show. Again, it's a special Ducks Angels edition of the show. And, you know, we have a ton of listeners and viewers who, you know, are fans of both teams. And you guys do Ducks Now. We host Angels Night across the street. But want to get to know you guys a little bit first. You know, we're going to be talking about a lot of different stuff here on the show today. But, you know, what we have in common is that we're extensions of the brand. Right. And so, you know, dip into, you know, what exactly you do here. I know it kind of introduced it, but let's go into depth a little bit and kind of, you know, go into how you even really got into this position that you're in now. Trent, we'll start with you.
17: Yeah. Well, so I've been with the Angels now. This is my 11th season with the club. So part of what I do a little bit of everything for the radio station. Morning sports reports. I work with Roger Lodge every afternoon, Monday to Friday. I host some pregame shows. I host some postgame shows, a lot of postgame shows. Fill in from time to time when it comes to doing play-by-play. Work a little bit on the TV side as well. So just a little bit of everything with the Angels as far as the media stuff goes. It's a blast. I love the opportunity to hang with our fans and do that and kind of be that bridge from, you know, where the club is to where the fans are and kind of, you know, help, you know, again, make that connection a little bit stronger. So I've been doing that for a while now. And I mean, I love it here. This is where I grew up. This is home. I hope I'm here forever.
16: Let's go. I love what you said about that kind of being that bridge. You know, a lot of people, you know, don't realize that, like, hey, we're fans just like you. You know, we're fortunate to be here and get paid to watch the games.
18: Yep.
16: What about you, Mike?
18: Yeah, so I actually grew up an Angels fan, but I'm not a jack of all trades like Trent here. I'm a one-trick pony. I am the public address announcer, and so when you come to a game, you're going to hear me introduce the players as they come up to bat. You're going to hear me do some sponsor reads, and that's my gig. But I love it. So how I started, I actually also do this for the LA Galaxy, but teaching's the real job. I do this for the LA Galaxy. I'm in my 24th season with the LA Galaxy, 13th season here with the Angels. Wow. And so it was really the foundation at the Galaxy that allowed for this opportunity to come up. But I mean, I was here for game 6 and 7 of the World Series. I came, you know, as a kid, my parents would drop me off. I don't know how they found us at the end, but they would drop my brother and I off and we'd come into the game. And then somehow I asked my dad this day, how did you ever find us? He's like, honestly, I don't know. But that's how it was back in the 80s. And so, been a fan. So it's been just surreal to lately. I've had people telling me that it's so cool to put a face to the voice because they grew up listening to me and I'm the soundtrack of their childhood. And I'm like, bro, like, I'm old, but
16: it just makes you feel that much older.
18: But I mean, 13 years, I never thought that I would have this opportunity. My dream was when I was a kid, I wanted to be an usher here, and that was my dream job at Angel Stadium, but there's still time.
17: Hold on. Jojo, I know it's your show, Mike. Can I please ask you this question?
18: Yeah.
17: Okay, so I'm on the air like all day long, and the longer you talk, the more likely you are to make a mistake. I'm not clean. I make mistakes all the time.
18: Yeah.
17: Mike Araujo, you are the cleanest pro on the mic I've ever heard.
18: No.
17: You never make mistakes.
18: I make mistakes. It's unbelievable. All the time.
17: You may not catch it.
18: But yeah. Oh.
17: Okay.
18: Yeah, I make mistakes.
16: Oh, man. I've had the pleasure.
18: Thank you.
16: I've had the opportunity to talk on the mic a few times here, maybe in giving Mike himself a break here on some of the weekend games. And I flub, man. You know, I'll say this, doing a packed game over at Honda Center across the street, around 17,000 people. There's times where I'm jumping on the mic in front of 40,000 folks here.
18: 44, yeah.
16: And sometimes I definitely feel that. And I'm like, man, you know, again, agreeing with Trent here, true pro.
17: It's a cool energy though. I mean, look, it doesn't matter. Like when Honda Center's rocking, I remember being there for some of those cup final rounds, you know, when they were making their run. I'll never forget being my first year with the Angels was in 2015 when we were covering the Ducks all the time and that great series and a couple years to follow. Like the energy when Honda Center is rocking is incredible. And you feel it here too. Like a packed house at either one of these venues. Like that's the beauty of this fan base in Orange County. I think it is a awesome fan base. They're craving success, and I feel like we're getting taste of it on both sides, and you know more of it's coming for sure.
16: Absolutely. We'll definitely be dipping into that. To kind of go back to the roots a little bit, though, you know, there's something I thought about while you guys are both answering here. I mean, obviously, we all kind of grew up big sports fans, right? At what point in your lives did you make that, you know, decision? You're like, you know what? Now I enjoy it, but now I want to work in it. And why?
18: So for me, it was really about the LA Galaxy starting. I went to the very first game as a fan with no intention of working in it. But I had a buddy who was working that very first game and he said, hey, we're looking for volunteers. So the next game, I got to not only show up, get in for free, got free food, and I got to watch the game. I guess I want to work in sports. Who knew? But yeah, so that was how it started. But all through volunteering. And then, you know, half the season, the way through, they started paying me. It's like even better. So yeah, it was never in my purview of this is what I want to do. And which means I'm a really bad story for people who come to me for advice on how do you get into the industry. I'm like, I don't volunteer. I didn't go to school for this, nothing. Yeah. So, but that's, yeah, that was how it was for me.
16: Nice.
17: Yeah. I knew that broadcasting was going to be a path for me to be in sports. And I knew that because when I was a freshman at Orange Lutheran, when they were busy winning a state championship just down the road here, and I contributed on zero snaps that season, and I would call play-by-play from the sidelines. I'd have my helmet on, chin strap on, ready to go. Coach, just call my name. You haven't all year, but you're going to call it right now. And I was ready to go, and that's how I stayed engaged in the game, was calling play-by-play. So I wasn't a very good athlete. I tried. I loved sports, loved it from a young age. I loved television from a young age. I remember having a karaoke machine as a three-year-old pretending I was Regis Philbin and interviewing family members. Like, I loved Regis. So, like, that was me as a young kid doing that stuff. So I kind of always knew that there might be some kind of correlation and path. I did go to school for it. I went to Chapman, an amazing, amazing place to go to a school like that. And while I was there, got a bunch of opportunities to work, whether it be small town, small time television, public access cable, basically down in San Diego, doing high school football and basketball games there. Got connected with the Big West Conference, doing a lot of basketball and baseball at the Big West. Big West baseball has always been really, really good. Got connected to Long Beach State. And then with all that kind of stuff going on, got started here with the Halos. Nice. And got in pretty much at the ground floor.
16: Did you know that you'd be, going that this deep into baseball? Like, was that always that kind of a passion? Or,
17: ironically, baseball was the sport that I played the shortest amount of time. And I was, because I was the worst at it. I wasn't very good. So I had to find a different path. But what I did do is I studied it a lot. And I really understand the game. And being in this place, I'm talking, like, I talk pitching with Mark Langston and Mark Gubiza every single day. And I talk hitting with either Garrett Anderson or Tim Santa.
16: Oh,
17: every single day. That's who I, the amount of knowledge you can get from just asking questions of those guys, and I have a lot of other friends and people in baseball too that help with the education of it. No, I had no expectation of baseball being that. And I still, I spent a lot of time here and I love baseball. I love it more than anything else, but I still love football. I still love basketball. I still love hockey. I love other sports. So that's kind of me.
16: Do you feel like are you able to enjoy the other sports more on a personal level? Because you're kind of dipping into it, just a little less, what you do.
17: So, for me, like hockey, I don't work hockey. I used to cover it a little bit with the radio station. I don't do as much of that now. But for me, hockey is the sport. I can go to a hockey game and I love it. And I can go be a fan and I can go stand and cheer when the Ducks score and lose my mind. My wife and my daughter, they love hockey. So it's fun to just go be a Ducks fan. Yeah. Like, so that's what I love about hockey, because I don't work it. I can go root for the team. I'm that way with golf too. You talk about opposite ends of the spectrum. But I'm a huge golf fan. I tried doing a golf radio show for a while, did it for a couple of years. And I just found myself in a place where it's like, man, it became burdensome turning something I really like into work. And I'm like, I don't want to do that. I want to stay a golf fan. I got baseball, I got basketball, I got football. I'm working that. I love that. I still want some sports that I can go be a fan of. So for me, hockey and golf are that.
16: Yes. Well, so clearly you're fully engulfed in this career as a broadcaster from baseball to other sports as well. Mike, your situation is a little different.
18: It is.
16: You obviously work in the field for multiple sports, not only that, on the major league level, but you have a whole nother world.
18: I do.
16: Outside of here, being a teacher. And I feel like a lot of people would be interested in kind of that perspective, right? Trey and I are both like really engulfed with our, with the team.
18: You guys are fully in the industry.
16: Exactly. Yeah. I'm over at the Ducks, I feel like a lot of people don't realize, I'm there 40 plus hours a week outside of the DJing, outside of the hosting, right? But you're doing that full-time work outside here. Can you talk about a little bit about how you do that and kind of that balance between being in that teacher role and then turning it on for thousands of fans?
18: Sure. I mean, again, part of it is easier because I'm a one-trick pony. I'm not doing all this. There's so much more prep that Trent has to do that you have to do for the events you're putting on. I show up. The script is there. The roster is there. I just got to do a little bit of prep and I'm in. So
16: what a true pro. He's like downplaying it. If it was like, come on, man, that's hard to do.
18: I mean, I'll just say, and I have a little bit of time. It's taken a while to get my teaching schedule to where I wanted to be, but now I have about an hour and a half between end of school and when I got to show up here call time. So, it's a fairly easy balance, except during, so the 2 months, on each side that school is in session and baseball's going, those are the grind months, but, you just, you know, put your head down, yeah, do it. And putting kids first is obviously important. And so making sure that I've got all that stuff taken care of. So there are some times where in between innings, I'm, you know, working on some stuff for school the next day. Yeah, so it happens, but I try to stay on top of it.
17: Do you ever get like, hey, Mr. Araujo, I heard you last night?
18: Sometimes. Honestly, a lot of the students don't know necessarily what I do. Not that I'm hiding it, but those that I've shared it with, kind of without them like asking about it, it kind of comes out of left field and they're like, wait, what? You do what? I don't know. I don't get it. And they move on. So it's not impactful. If I think it'll be impactful, then I'll share that with a kid. And the craziest story, not craziest, but like the most impactful that it was, the student actually struggled to come in and like look me in the face afterwards because he'd been coming to games for years hearing me. And then he found out that it was me that was doing the announcing, and he came into class. He's like, well, wait, but so you're a celebrity. I'm like, no, I'm not. And he's like, no, you are. And like, we would have normal conversations every day. And now all of a sudden he's like shy and reserved. And I'm like, Max, let's go. Come on. It's a job. Let's move forward.
16: Yeah. You know, it's funny you say that though, because, you know, I'll be walking around somewhere. I was at Disneyland down the street the other day and some fans came up, asked for a photo. And it's like we forget that we're, the extension of such a big brand, a big entity, like, sure. And you know, you obviously the main show are the players. But then what's kind of next up to represent the brand? It's people like us, yeah, right? And what's cool is that we're that bridge, right? Like, hey, I pay rent. I got a car payment, you know, just like you. But that's something that we could share in common, is that we're fans just like you. We're just very, you know, blessed and lucky to be in the positions, that we're in.
18: Yeah.
16: And that's awesome. That's awesome to see, man. Again, what you're saying, Trent, with both fan bases, man, doing like this, like Ducks Night here, Angels Night over across the street. It's been a beautiful thing we've been doing the past few years. And, you know, speaking of the players, like it's been really fun to kind of see, you know, players on both teams kind of cross into each other's world, you know. And I think for you guys, I wanted to just ask the kind of the perspective from, you know, our guys across the street, our Anaheim Ducks players stepping over here. I'm sure you can see them in like batting practice. I think that's like one of their favorite things to do here. But kind of describe how you know, when you see that, right? Obviously the professional athletes, but dipping into this world in baseball, like that must be kind of crazy to see.
17: Everybody wants to be a part of the sport they don't play. Like, it happens all the time. I've felt this way about a couple of things. First of all, the athlete rock star combo. Every athlete wants to be a rock star. Every rock star wants to be an athlete. That's where it starts. Okay. So then you're going to go even a little deeper in there within the athlete world. Baseball players, they want to be hockey players. They certainly want to be considered as tough as hockey players. Hockey players, they want to go do the baseball thing and they go see this stuff here. Like, I'll never forget watching like Ryan Getzlaf put together some of the most unbelievable BPs here at the Big A, where he's hitting home runs left and right. And I was like, well, yeah, of course he is. He's a big dude. He's strong. He can hit for lots of power. I do think that there is the equalizer on the other side, though, when the baseball players have to go put on the skates.
16: Oh, man.
17: I think that is an absolute game changer. But seeing the hockey players really think that they can do this,
16: yeah,
17: and also seeing the baseball players really think that they can play hockey and they can't, but they play. When you're a pro athlete you can do everything.
19: Competitive spirit.
17: Yeah.
16: It makes us average Joes feel a little bit better when you kind of see the struggle a little bit, right? Because you're not used to seeing these guys struggle like at all.
17: But here's the thing. Like, okay, Mike Trout is the best ping pong player. He's the best pop a shot player. They would play you a basketball game. Mike Trout's the best basketball player. So, like, these great athletes, they are good at everything. It drives me crazy. You can never beat them at anything. That's how these guys are. And you kind of have that same thing until you run into other pro athletes, and it's like, oh, wait a minute, these guys are all pretty good, too.
16: Yeah, absolutely, man. And that's the thing, right? It's like, what exactly is the more translatable skill, I guess I would ask, right? Like, I know we were kind of talking about it earlier, and, I feel like this is just an ongoing argument within sports fans, right? So I'm just gonna kind of throw it out there. You know, what would be harder to do, Okay. You got 100 tries at both. Okay. Is it being able to score on an NHL goalie or 100 tries at getting a base hit here in baseball?
18: Easy. It is way harder to score on an NHL goalkeeper. Like, there are so many ways to get a hit. We had one the other day. He hit the ball. Exit velo was 33 miles per hour. He got a hit with that. Like, I could maybe do that, 33 miles an hour, maybe. But to score on an NHL goalkeeper, like, I don't know if you've ever seen a hockey game. Those dudes are big,
16: yeah.
18: Right? And then add all the gear. Like, how is there even any space for the goal? And, I mean, I played roller hockey and a little bit of ice hockey when I was in high school and college. Just, like, pickup stuff. And, my goodness, we thought we were pretty decent. And then we joined a league where they actually played. We lost our first game 25-1. 25-1. Yeah. So we had a respect for hockey, because we were pretty solid athletes as far as soccer, but we were not.
16: I've just heard a lot of people say that hitting a baseball at its core is the hardest thing to do in all of sports.
17: It is. I think it is, and I think that's a totally fair thing. That's why you can bat 300 in your
18: phases. Yeah.
17: So, okay, that said, there's two ways to look at this. First of all, the average human could get 100 chances to score on an NHL goalie and they will score zero times. So there is a 0% chance of that. In baseball, there's also a 0% chance of getting hit, but I'm going to throw one caveat at you. I think baseball is about how you manage the fear. If you are able to stand in the box and not be afraid of 100 miles an hour coming at you after the pitcher tries to brush you back, if you can stand there and be fearless, I think if you swing, you might get lucky and tap one and maybe try to beat it out. Like we're saying, no one's lacing doubles in the gap. Like, that ain't happening. But you might be able to leg out an infield single if you can stand in the box and not be afraid. But that is a lot easier said than done.
16: You know, okay, so Trey, what's your official stance on that? You would say
19: the official side is the harder?
17: Yes, hockey, harder side. Hockey's, the skates. I think the skates are the, if it's all things equal, standing in cleats and standing on skates, I think is where the tiebreaker happens.
16: Yes. Absolutely. I'll throw another wrench in there. I think it's about also on the hockey side. Like, if you're doing like a straight up like shootout attempt, I think it'd be harder. Maybe if I threw in like I get to pick my spot and just shoot 100 times. I might get one pass.
18: How?
16: Maybe.
18: How?
16: Hey, I'm just
17: like, in a game, you might get a rebound.
18: But like
17: a slap shot for a goal. There's no chance. Come on. I've seen these guys that say they can do it. I've seen them play golf and they can't do it with a golf club standing there. How are they supposed to do it on skates? Yeah. Come on now.
16: All right. To kind of revert it back to our worlds, I feel like we've both, you know, have had the chance to work. I mean, me currently am working here, you know, with the Angels, you know, in a slew of games throughout the season. You guys have had kind of your times within hockey. I mean, can you kind of, you know, going back to what we do really back in our realm, I mean, can you kind of just like compare the two, you know, dating back to when you were working hockey to now, you know, working here in baseball?
18: Yeah. So I did do some hockey games, and the biggest thing, and like soccer, hockey is all in response to. So you're calling out goals, you're calling out penalties and different things like that. So it's all reactionary, whereas baseball is all preemptive. I'm not saying anything after Trout hits home run.
16: Sure.
18: I say nothing except now batting.
16: Now batting, then that's
18: the next batter. So mine is all preemptive, which is a huge difference, because from an energy standpoint, I'm not bringing that same energy on the front end. I mean, I'm some, but not nearly the same level on the back end of a goal.
16: Okay, yeah. So. That's way different, for sure.
17: Yeah, well, so I think about, like, for me, like, the reporter side kind of comes into play, because that's really the only thing I've done in hockey is report on hockey. So I've spent some time, do you call it clubhouse? I guess there's a locker room in hockey.
16: Yeah.
17: It's a locker room in hockey. It's a clubhouse in baseball. And looking at the two, talking with the athletes, it's, I think, sometimes harder to get the great soundbite from the hockey player.
16: Ooh.
17: Because respect is at such a forefront, and there is a clear hierarchy, it feels like, in hockey. Your captain will be free to speak kind of whatever they want. But if you get a rookie that comes up, like, you may not get that quote. And if you do, they're going to hear about it from their teammates. So it's tougher. You're going to get, everyone is so respectful and so nice and so friendly and polite in a hockey locker room. And I'm not saying it's not that way in a baseball clubhouse. It is, but I do think that there's a little bit more freedom from the players to maybe kind of go say things and maybe not have as much of a repercussion from a teammate maybe going to get on them later for saying what they say. So I think that's kind of interesting, but also sometimes the baseball player can be a little bit more evasive. You have to work a little harder to kind of pin them down because they're going to, you know, kind of bounce all over. And again, I'm talking just in generalities for the most part, but like a hockey player after a game, when good or bad, the captain or whoever was an impactful player in the game is going to be standing there at their locker ready to talk no matter what. And that you could always count on that. And the Angels are really good about it on the baseball side. No, not every clubhouse is like that. So that's just a kind of another just interesting angle when you're

0: You know, obviously we work in our respective sports. We see the games, but you know, there's other things that go into your love of your, whether your team or the sport. And I gotta ask, like, when it comes to sports movies, yes, I gotta know best sports, best baseball sports movie, best hockey movie. Go.
1: All right. Baseball. I mean, I'm going to go Sandlot, even though there's probably a bunch of others. I mean, I love Fever Pitch. I think that's such a good movie. But I think just from start to finish, the Sandlot is just an epic tale. Wow. And these kids, you know, so I think I love that. And then, I mean, hands down. Oh, no, hold on. I was going to say Mighty Ducks, because that is, it's the hockey version of the Sandlot, but...
0: They're the reason that Mighty Ducks is the reason I have a job, boys.
1: Hey, yeah. Let's be real. But Slapshot.
0: Oh, let's go.
1: Come on, that rivals it. I'm going to give the edge to, because I quote Mighty Ducks more than Slapshot, but... Oh, that's right there.
0: Here's the difference, though. We'd be able to play Mighty Ducks after a Ducks game at Honda Center. I don't think we'd be able to play Slapshot.
1: Gotta go with
0: for a family movie night.
1: Yeah,
0: though.
1: No.
2: 5-year-old Trent was all about Angels in the Outfield, and I still love it. I do. It's not my favorite baseball movie, though. I've kind of gone the other end of the spectrum. I've definitely become more of a Bull Durham guy as I've gotten older. I'm a huge Bull Durham fan. I think it's the closest thing to like reality in baseball that you'll find, certainly at the minor league level. So that's where I'm going to go. I'm going to go there. Hockey movies. Okay. Hot take. D3. It's not my favorite. It's not bad.
0: Yes.
2: It's not bad, dude.
0: It's not. I think people get thrown
2: people
0: off
2: hate on D3. Yeah. D3 is pretty good. Is it better than the Mighty Ducks or D2? It's not, but it's still pretty good. Let me ask you this. Does Happy Gilmore count as a hockey movie?
0: Ooh.
2: Because if you're going to count Happy Gilmore, they're saying no. If you're going to count Happy Gilmore, that's my number one favorite movie of all time. And I'm pretending.
0: Put your opinions in the comments, right? That is definitely, that's a whole episode in itself, yeah, making that argument.
2: But also,
3: I say no.
2: But the number one, I still haven't answered the question. It's Miracle.
1: Oh, yeah.
2: Miracle.
0: Yeah, Miracle.
2: I think... is on that list of like, if you had to make a Mount Rushmore of sports movies for me, I think Miracle's on it.
0: Oh, yeah.
2: Yeah.
0: Yeah, 100%. Obviously for me, I got to say Mighty Ducks for sure. The OG. I mean, that's what literally got me into hockey. And even now looking back, rewatching the movie and you see, you know, the scenes inside the Honda Center, what was then the pond. Like it obviously it hits home. Baseball, you know, I gotta say, Major League, the first one.
2: Yeah. It's Major League's good.
0: Like, it's one of those things where, like, you know, it's a good movie when, like, you know, the song, and this is me talking as a DJ, right? When you hear Wild Thing, you go back to the movie. Yeah. And that's, but I gotta say, Angels in the Outfield has gotta be a close second. For me, and especially seeing like the Halo boys and us really kind of leaning into the Angels in the Outfield, stuff here. We play the song every single game from the movie. And so it's been,
2: you know, what's funny. I'm thinking about the broadcasters. I wanted to be Ranch Wilder when I was a kid. And I'm living my dream. I get to be Ranch Wilder. I'm trying not to be as much of a jerk as Ranch. So you got Ranch Wilder. Paul Kariya was in the booth in D2.
0: Yes, sir.
2: So I love that. And then of course you bring up Major League, it's Bob Uecker. God rest his soul.
1: And you don't see him. Oh, anytime there's a first pitch and it's to the side, just a bit outside.
0: Yeah.
1: I do.
0: Say that all the time, right? So that was actually one of the fan questions, by the way. I had to bring that up. So I'll kind of keep it going. You know, I had some fans submit some questions, and so let's keep it going. Another one was, what is your favorite off-season activity? You know, we've been talking about the grind of working through a whole season. In fact, I mean, now working here in baseball a few years, I realized that it just working the home games alone is almost doing two seasons worth of games over across the street. So, for you guys, what's kind of like the thing you look forward to, or the, you know, to kind of reset from the season?
1: So I think, for me, it's travel. hands down. But of course, my off season, or, you know, off season here is prime season for school. So I'm still going. That's kind of my off season, but winter break, I get a nice break. And so, we'll usually take a trip somewhere.

0: domestic, maybe Europe, who knows. Nice. But yeah, that's the reset.
1: Much respect to whoever asked the question about the offseason. The real answer is there is no offseason.
0: Yes.
1: Listen, that is the reality. I'm here every day, no matter what. But what I do look forward to, for me, is getting to spend some time diving into the other sports. And baseball is my life. It is every... I talk baseball 365 days a year. It does not stop. But it's fun in football season to go do college football games. That energy, there's nothing like college football. And I love college basketball too. I do a lot of college basketball games. So for me, it's work, but it's a different kind of work.
0: Yeah.
1: And I really look forward to that. So if that's my off-season answer, is doing college football or college basketball, there's nothing like it.
2: I just got to thank these guys right here for making themselves available to come on the show, man. Again, we got Ducks Night going down next week right here. Get your cooler bag giveaway. Have a great time. Mike's going to be here. I'm going to be DJing. Of course, Trent is going to be here as well. Make sure to tune into the show, Angels Recap, after the game, after a win, hopefully, yeah. You know, yes. And it's going to be awesome, man. And look, we could have gone, I mean, we don't have another game here for another few days. We could still be here in a few days just talking it up. But again, thank you guys so much for jumping on the show. I got to say on my end, let's go Ducks.
3: Let's go Angels, baby.
1: Go Angels, go Ducks.
2: Go Angels.
1: Get it all done.
2: Let's get it all done, man. Appreciate you guys tuning in, and we are out.
4: This is an Anaheim Ducks original production on Duck Street.
5: Welcome into an episode of Light the Lamp here on Duck Stream. I'm Alexis Downey. Today was a big day for the Anaheim Ducks organization, coming to terms an 8-year deal, $72 million with defenseman Jackson Lacombe, who is standing right here in the locker room. Jackson, is this all setting in for you yet?
6: I wouldn't say quite yet. Obviously, I'm really excited to get it done, and it's a great deal for me. And it hasn't really set in yet, but I'm just really excited about it.
5: Big contract, and now you're going to be the highest paid player in Ducks history in terms of the total dollars with this amount. I mean, that in itself, does it? We talk about confidence a lot, but does that give you, some confidence in knowing that organization really believes in you?
6: For sure. Obviously, I wanted to kind of carry that with me before we got it done, but I didn't even know that was true. But for sure, it'll give me a big boost. Obviously, so continue to do my best to work hard and be the same person, player that I am. But for sure, it gives me kind of more confidence to do that.
5: Jackson, let's go through the process a little bit. It sounded like when listening to Pat, it was a quick process for you guys. What did that look like in terms of you speaking with your agent and your camp connecting with the Ducks?
6: It went really smooth, obviously. Like Pat said, it was super quick. It probably took, a week and a half since we started talking. They just sent an offer, and then we just had a few negotiations, and we were really close. And so it got done really quick, and obviously I was happy it went smooth and it went fast, and that's what I wanted to do.
5: The moment this morning was filmed on camera, and you could see, the moment between you and Pat. Now you have that to look back on. In terms of just going forward now, what are some of the expectations maybe that come with this for you?
6: For sure. Obviously, I think it's a big responsibility to kind of carry that. And, like Pat kind of told me, I just want to continue to be the person and player that I am, and just do what I do and not change a thing. And that's what I'm going to do. So obviously, I'm grateful that they, trust in me, believe in me, and same with my teammates, and it means a lot to me, so I'm doing the best I can to kind of carry that and just continue to do what I do.
5: Who was the first person you called?
6: Obviously my mom and my dad were the first two, and then my siblings too, my grandparents, and then some of my close friends last night too.
5: Pretty cool with your dad being in the hockey space too, getting to share that moment with him.
6: For sure, he was obviously really excited for me, and same with my whole family, so just to share that with them was great.
5: And they're probably going to be coming out to all the games in Minnesota. As we know, they like to travel
6: for the games too. So they'll be out, I think, for the home opener for sure. And whatever they can make after that, they love to watch. So it's pretty cool.
5: One thing that has always been steady, at least the last 2 years, Drew Helleson. He's someone that you were there for him through his contract signing, and he was the first person that greeted you this morning with the water bottles being poured on you. How much did it mean to you to have him along, I'm sure, through this process too?
6: It means a ton. Obviously, I lived with him the last 2 years, and he's such a close friend of mine just growing up my whole life. And I can't explain, you know, what it means to have him here and to play together, and you know, just how much he supports me, and just what he does for me, kind of, you know, all my life is so special. So I'm, you know, just, I can't explain how much he means to me.
5: Yeah. Going forward next year, he's still going to be the roommate. You'll have to figure that out.
6: I don't want to figure something out.
5: Get settled into Orange County.
6: He's already got stuff he wants me to get for the house right now, so we'll see. We'll see what I can do for him.
5: Going back to last season, your emergence, really from December on, we'll say, in the year, and those minutes on the ice. Again, going back to confidence, that was the big thing you always pointed to. But what, when you look back to that, maybe what was another difference maker for you in your game that you feel like you were able to hone in on?
6: Yeah, I think it was obviously confidence is a huge key, but not being afraid. I think for me that was kind of a big thing my first year. I was just afraid to make mistakes and, you know, just afraid to kind of play my game. But, you know, I just kind of said, you know, I got nothing to lose. You know, I don't want to, you know, play in fear anymore. And you know, that's kind of what I did, and I started to have a lot more fun with it. And you know, as we just went on, obviously our team was getting better and better, and that just gave me more confidence. And the guys were so supportive of it. So yeah.
5: You've played alongside Radko Gudas a lot. How much has he been able to help mentor you over, you know, the last year plus?
6: Yeah, huge. Obviously, he's been in the league for a long time, and he's got so much experience to offer. And you know, he treats all of us young guys so well. He's such a great leader and captain. So being able to play with him is obviously, you know, extremely you know, really cool. And he's a great player and a great friend. So yeah, he's been nothing but great to me.
5: 8 years now in this place. I mean, you're already spending a few years, but now tack on that 8 years next. What do you like so much about living in Orange County?
6: I think everything about it. I don't think there's a bad thing I can say about it. Obviously, you know, you can say the weather and the place where I live is great. Yeah, I just love everything about the food, the people. It's just such a friendly place. So, you know, there's nothing like that I can say about it. I love it.
5: Beach house and a lake house, maybe in the cars someday.
6: That's something that'll have to be decided later. Yeah. We'll see.
5: One other thing I wanted to mention: your good friend Brock Faber. You're getting him a little bit more on the contract there, but 8 years for him as well. You know, is he someone that you've talked to about this yet?
6: I did a little bit in the summer, obviously. He's such a good player, a good friend of mine. You know, it's pretty cool that we got kind of similar deal done, and so yeah, we'll definitely have a good amount of fun this summer playing golf together and stuff, and definitely laugh about it for sure.
5: As you look ahead to just one preseason game left, but the regular season just around the corner, how are you feeling? How's camp been and the new coaching staff and everything?
6: It's been awesome. Obviously, Q's been great for us. He's really pushing the pace and kind of getting us in shape fast, so I think we all feel really good. I think our legs are starting to come back to us. You know, we're just showing that every game. I think we're just improving, and you know, I think we're going to get off to a really good start. Like I said earlier, we're all excited to get going, and we've been looking forward to all summer, so we're really excited.
5: One last one for you, Jackson. A little over 2 years ago, we sat in the same room before your NHL debut.
6: Yeah.
5: Would you, when you think back to that moment, would you ever believe that, you know, you'd be in this place now, signing this deal, being in this locker room, and knowing what it means to you?
6: Well, I don't know if I would have, to be honest, but obviously now I'm super excited to be here, and yeah, that's all I can say about it.
5: Awesome. Thank you, Jackson. Congratulations.
6: Thank you so much. I appreciate it.
4: This is an Anaheim Ducks,
5: hey, Ducks
4: original
5: fans,
4: production
5: let's
4: on Duck Street.
5: Explore Orange County through the eyes of Kent French with Ducks Unfiltered. You can hear about all of the exciting spots around town that the OC has to offer. Tune into an episode of Light the Lamp here on Duck Stream. I'm Alexis Downey in the Paul Correa studio on this Monday, October 6th. Hey, you know what that means? The NHL season starts this week. Your Anaheim Ducks are taking the ice on Thursday. They're hitting the road this week for the first two games before they'll come home for the home opener next week. Couldn't be more excited to get this week going. And the Ducks are going to be taking on the Seattle Kraken on Thursday, then the San Jose Sharks before they come home to take on the Pittsburgh Penguins. Hockey is here. We are ready to go. And I, like I said, just excited for the season, looking forward to these early
3: first couple weeks, because I think it's going to be very telling about this team as they've had to adopt new systems, get used to some new faces. The energy is high and we are just thrilled for another hockey season and hopefully one of growth this year too. We want to see them in the playoffs. I mean, obviously every year, but I think the expectations are just different this year and there's going to be that push this year. All right. So that brings me to our episode here today. We're continuing our Anaheim Ducks Media Day interviews. And for this episode, you'll get to hear from Lucas Dostal, Beckett Seneca, and Tim Washey. And we're going to start with Dostal, someone that got a big contract not too long ago over the summertime, becoming the Ducks' number one goaltender. Now, some big expectations for him as well, stepping into this role, but we know he can handle that. We've seen that over the last two seasons, his growth in the net, the heavy load that he had to take on last year, playing in 54 games, which was 10 more than the previous season where he was in 44. He ended the year over 20 wins, 23 wins for him, which is a career best so far, but we're going to see that number go up this year. I guarantee it. And his save percentage ended the year at .903. Goals against average went down a little bit in the second half of the season. But the first half, going back to that, he was stellar through the first half of the season for the Ducks. And we knew that goaltending was a big reason that the team was able to stay in a lot of games last season, having John Gibson a part of that tandem with Dostal. This year, it's going to look a little different. And the Ducks are going to have Peter Mrazek, also Ville Husso. So there's some stability on that end as well, having three netminders that are all fairly reliable from what we've seen in the preseason. I mean, we saw Ville Husso last year. Mrazek's a new face, but isn't new to the NHL, someone who has a lot of experience. Maybe not the best numbers in more recent years, but maybe having a fresh start, being alongside one of his good friends, Lucas Dostal, I think that, you know, that always helps. It's a different mindset when you change your environment in that sense. So let's see. Dostal and I chatted all about his summer. He was a little busy. He was back home in Czech doing some training before he went to Finland to really hone in on his training where he normally does in the off season. Got to take a couple trips for weddings, and we'll just get into all of that now. So here's my chat with Lucas Dostal. We're here with Lucas Dostal at the Anaheim Ducks Media Days. Hey, you've been very busy over the last couple days, taking part in the player media tour in Vegas. How was that?
7: It was a fun experience. A lot of cameras, a lot of interviews, but it was fun. Great experience.
8: Jumping into more cameras here, too.
7: Yeah, exactly.
8: Hopefully a little bit easier than the last couple days.
7: Yeah,
8: less
7: easier.
8: Pressure.
7: It's easier, yeah.
8: Well, we're going to have fun with it today. We're going to play some cornhole and then head over to the green, and you get to putt.
7: Okay.
8: So does that sound good? We're going to talk about your summer, too.
7: Yeah. Sounds
8: okay.
7: Good. Sounds good.
8: All right. Awesome. All right. Well, let's get over here first, and you can go on that side.
7: Yeah. Which one do you pick? Oh, okay.
8: Have you played this before?
7: Yeah, I did. Yeah.
8: Couple times.
7: Okay,
8: well then you'll go first.
7: No, you start.
8: Oh, okay.
7: You start.
8: I will say,
7: because you've been practicing, you've been already throwing yesterday, probably today.
8: Yeah,
7: so.
8: Billy's pretty good. He was our first person today, so.
7: Billy was good?
8: Yeah.
7: Okay.
8: So you're up there, but. All right, so.
7: Let's do it.
8: Talking about your summer a little bit more.
7: Oh, that wasn't bad.
8: Signing your contract, how did that, I guess, make you feel a little bit more settled into the rest of your summer?
7: Yeah, it does. It does. Obviously, oh, one of them. Obviously,
8: it's actually 3 points.
7: All right. It was good. It was good. Like, not gonna lie. Obviously, very, very excited to be here.
8: Mm-hmm.
7: Like, you know, that's one of the reasons I wanted to sign here, because we have a young core coming up, and we have a great veteran presence, you know, new players, new head coach, so I really see the bright future here, so that was one of the reasons I wanted to sign here. So
8: there you go. Coming back to Orange County, when did you get back?
7: I think last Saturday, so it's gonna be like over the week and a half, I would say.
8: Do you get to do anything before the season, like, that you enjoy here in Orange County?
7: Mostly going out, go to the beach. It's still nice weather. So, yeah, I do that. And, you know, just obviously practicing, getting ready for upcoming season. So kind of the basic, nothing special.
8: Yeah.
7: Yeah, I got to still play some tennis though. So.
8: Oh, you haven't done it yet?
7: No, I haven't done it yet. So.
8: Did you get to play much this summer?
7: Yeah, I played a couple of times.
8: Okay.
7: I played, so obviously it's fun. It's fun. I like that sport. I prefer it better than golf. You guys set me up with the putting here, and obviously I did.
8: Maybe we have to get out on the court then next time.
7: Yeah, we should. I think that would be great.
8: I think we can set that up. I'm not very good, but maybe I don't know if there's someone on.
7: Yeah,
8: the
7: like
8: team
7: we can actually do like interview like this and just try to hit a couple balls and, and like that would be great.
8: Okay. Okay. Well,
7: my turn.
8: Yeah. Go ahead. Yeah, oh. Good start. I have to match it.
7: Come on.
8: What? Talking a little bit more about your off season, what was your favorite thing that you got to do this summer?
7: Well, obviously spent some time with my family, with my friends. That was very nice. Obviously, always, you know, when you leave, you miss your friends or your family. So, but yeah, hopefully they can come out and or come here, and that would be nice. And yeah, I went to London. I had a lot of weddings. I attended a lot of weddings. I was at three of them. It was Vax's wedding, actually. Then Oli Juolevi and Atlantis also. Mm-hmm. So that was fun.
8: A couple
7: fun
8: names that fans will know.
7: Yeah, of course. So yeah. I definitely gave it all. I'll tell you that. I gave it all at the weddings. So yeah, it was fun. It was fun.
8: You were also named to the first six for the Czech Olympic team. Talked to Radko about that yesterday too. What does that mean to you to be able to represent your country again?
7: It's honor. You know, you still kind of live on that gold medal from World Championships that we won in Prague, and kind of had that feeling that like, how is it to play for a national team? So obviously that's very exciting. It's very exciting to you know, be part of the national team at the Olympics, because you know it's been 12 years since the NHL players could attend, and I got lucky that I'm still young, so I wasn't in that time where the players couldn't go. So but yeah, obviously very, very exciting. It's a big honor, and it's gonna be a fun tournament.
8: Let's head over to the green now.
7: Oh boy.
8: See how you do there.
7: Oh boy.
8: I know golf isn't necessarily your favorite, but
7: no, it's not.
8: We have a couple different putters to choose from.
7: All right, I'll try.
8: If you want to keep it simple,
7: yeah,
8: that works too.
7: I'll try this one.
8: The upcoming season now,
7: where,
8: I know we've talked about it before,
7: yeah,
8: but you know, you're going to hit on on the dot there.
7: I know, I'm just kidding.
8: See how many times it takes you to get a hole in one. Having a Mrazek in the goalie room, I know that's something that we've talked about a little bit, but now that you get to see him here, is that setting in a little bit more?
7: Yeah, it's obviously interesting, because you know, even our goalie coach is from Slovakia, so we all can speak in our native language. So that's kind of very unique, I would say, in the NHL. But with Peter, obviously we met at the World Championships. He's a great guy. Like when he got traded, we texted right away, and you know, he was asking me where to stay, you know, like how is it in California. So so yeah, I told him nice weather, good fans. So yeah, he's very excited to be here, and I'm excited to have him as my goalie partner. So
8: when you look ahead to this season, do you have any goals that you've set for yourself? I mean, now it's taking over this number one spot too.
7: Well, win more games. Obviously win more games, and you know, bring the Ducks to the playoffs again. Like, I feel that's gonna be our ultimate goal, like to make a playoffs and make a damage in the playoffs. So that's gonna be something where we are really excited for. It's something that why I put the work in the summer, and hopefully we can get it done. So.
8: Did you change anything in your training this off season?
7: Obviously, there were some things that I had to work on. You know, it's always nice when you play a lot of games, so you can kind of look back what kind of goals you let in, and you know, to make sure that you're not going to be letting them next year. So there were a couple of things that I worked on. Obviously, the off ice, I've been with my strength and condition coach for, it's been almost like 5 years, and it's fitting me really well. So,
8: mm-hmm.
7: But on the ice, like I put some work in, obviously, to work on some stuff too, so I can stop more pucks, you know.
8: One more, let's see how you do here to finish it off.
7: Yeah, go hit a little harder.
8: There you go. That's a good ending. All right,
7: that's a good ending.
8: Thank you, Lucas.
7: All right, thank you so much.
3: You're one of five on that contract for Lucas Dostal. $6.5 million, his average annual value on the contract. So looking forward to another year with the Dost wall between the pipes. And like I said, just a reliable guy. You know, I think back to, I want to wrap this up before I get to our next guest on this episode. Dostal in particular, in that home preseason game, I believe it was against the Kings on that Wednesday game. It was not a good game for the Ducks, a loss for them. But on the end of goaltending, we saw Dostal and Klang, but Dostal looked really sharp in that game and someone that, you know, it looks like he hasn't missed a beat. So big things to come for him this season. All right, our next guest. A new face in the locker room, but not someone new to this organization. Beckett Seneca. I said his name and I just thought back to the draft and his shocked reaction. That will really never get old. But Beckett Seneca taking part in the Ducks training camp preseason. He's on the roster. He is getting ready to play this year. And looking back at his numbers last season, he was in juniors in the OHL, which this is, you know, a part of a bit of a scenario for the Ducks where what do you do with a player that isn't old enough to go to the AHL, but is definitely outgrown juniors? Well, that's kind of the situation, it seems, for Beckett Seneca. He had 86 points with the Oshawa Generals last year in 56 games played, also took part in the playoffs where he had 32 points in 18 games. He's someone that while he's young, you see his brightness on the ice. You see his talent level, his skill. I think the defensive side of his game will need some work as he adjusts to the NHL level, but that's expected, especially for a young player like him. And also, you know, I think back to the rookie faceoff. Some nerves there. I mean, that was the first time that he was in front of Ducks fans and playing essentially a real game in that end. And I can understand where, you know, you have all of the pressures of this and being the third overall pick and all of that coming along with it. So I think training camp was really important for Beckett Seneca to get settled, get a little more situated. He was actually living with Stian Solberg through training camp. So a familiar face on that end, which I'm sure helped him outside the rink. Overall, really exciting to have him here in Anaheim. And my chat with him was all about his summer. He said he got bigger and stronger, and that has paid off through training camp. So let's get to that chat now with Beckett Seneca.
8: We're joined now by Beckett Seneca, who is a newbie to our Anaheim Ducks media days. And we're going to have some fun here today with our cornhole and putting greens. So Beckett, first off, how are you feeling about how the day's been going?
9: Long day. It's a lot of kind of testing and media stuff. But yeah, I mean, it's not pretty long.
8: Yeah.
9: I don't know.
8: How was your summer?
9: It was good. I definitely spent some time getting stronger with Mike Barwis. So I spent a month there, which was really fun with a couple other guys. And then I'm just at home with my family and up in the cottage a little bit and seeing friends. So it was fun.
8: We're going to keep the fun going. So let's get started with this. And I'll let you toss first, too. Okay. So unless you want me to. But
9: I want to you see your goal.
8: Okay, I'll go first. Okay, so if you get it in the hole, it's 3 points.
9: Three?
8: Yeah. One on the board is 1 point. And you can go all the way up to here, technically. So
9: okay.
8: There we go. So you also recently just took part in the NHLPA Rookie Showcase. What was that like, getting to meet some of those other top prospects?
9: Yeah, it was fun. I know a lot of guys that were there, so it was kind of good to see them around again. But then also, that was actually nice. but yeah, it was nice seeing some of the kind of other top prospects around, and meeting them was pretty cool.
8: Did you know any of them before?
9: I would say probably 70% of them I've either kind of skated with, seen around, played against, but the Europeans I haven't, I don't know that well.
8: All right, let's see.
9: I gotta knock it in, right?
8: Yeah, I mean, you can. I mean, that would be ideal for you. See? Okay, that was good. Still. We can do one more round and then we'll move over to the putting green. So where do you train during the off season then?
9: I train in Toronto with, I've been with the same guy for 5 years, and then they, the staff kind of wanted me to go down to their guy in Florida for a bit, so I was there.
8: What do you feel like you were able to strengthen this off season?
9: I would say just my biggest thing would be like my explosive power, I think, got, a lot better than what it was in previous years.
8: Let's see how you do here.
9: Oh man.
8: It's okay.
9: We'll cut that one out.
8: Yeah, we can work on that. Being back here, I mean, you were here for development camp, but now being back here, you're going to be taking part in the rookie face-off as well. What are you looking forward to, and maybe about learning in these next couple weeks?
9: I think just getting back into playing games. I haven't played a game in...
8: Terrible.
9: I haven't played a game in a while, so, I mean, that's...
8: We're done with the bags. Yeah, we'll move over to the green.
9: That's anyway. Why I play hockey, so I have to play games, and that's kind of what I'm looking forward to.
8: All right, so you have your choice of a couple different putters.
9: I think I'm going for this one. I've never seen this before.
8: The Happy Gilmore putter.
9: Damn.
8: And we've had a range of skills here, but I will say everyone that's had the putter recently has been doing well, but you can put it on the dot there.
9: This one?
8: Yep.
9: I don't know. There's some pretty good golfers on the team right here, so...
8: Where would you say your golf game level is?
9: I'm not great, but I don't know. We'll see. Watch.
8: Okay, almost. Is it just a little bit?
9: Yeah,
8: off?
9: Yeah. I'm all right. Okay. I can play. I just am not like good.
8: Do you have any goals that you've set for yourself coming into this year?
9: I don't know. I think I'm going in sort of. Just trying to make the best impression I can in this camp and kind of take it one day at a time. So I wouldn't say that I've set any clear goals.
8: You're learning as it comes.
9: Exactly.
8: All right, let's see. We'll end it on that. Was a good one, Beckett. Thank you for joining us. And hey, good luck with training camp. Thanks. And excited to see you in the rookie face-off as
9: Thank
8: well.
9: Thank you. Appreciate it.
3: It's been fun to see where Beckett has slotted in training camp and preseason through the lineup, because the lines continually seem to be changing. One line, though, that hasn't really changed too much has been that top line, Leo Carlson, Chris Kreider, and Troy Terry. I like that trio together, and I think that they're probably going to stay together, as we saw them in that final preseason game in LA, which, by the way, 4 goals in the third period. The comeback kids are back, but they're not kids anymore. They're growing up, and unfortunately for the Ducks, not able to finish it in overtime, but like the resilient effort, just came a little too late. So I hope that is not a trend. We got to see some better starts from the team this year. Now I'm going on a tangent, but let's get to our final guest for this episode. Tim Washey, someone we only saw in 2 games at the end of last season as he made his NHL debut after coming off a national championship with the Western Michigan Broncos. How exciting for him. He was the captain there. I can't even imagine the whirlwind that would be. You win the national championship that you worked so hard for, the first national championship for the school. And then you go, you sign an NHL contract, you get on a plane, you fly to Minnesota, you meet all your new teammates, and you get into an NHL game. And hey, you look pretty comfortable in doing it. So awesome time for Tim Washey, and someone that he was at the Ducks development camp back in early July. So he's been around a little bit at this point, and someone that also got a bit of time through the preseason. He wins faceoffs, which is important for this team because we know that they've struggled on that end in particular. But someone, unfortunately, that won't be on the season opening roster. He'll be down in San Diego, but definitely someone to keep on our radar as we go throughout this year. All right. So Tim Washey spent his summer back home in Michigan. He also talked about how he got into swimming, which you don't really think about that as a good training method for hockey, but talk about endurance, and swimming is really good for your body. So I imagine that, you know, that's kind of a different perspective, kind of different way to approach your off-season training. So I liked that from him, and I'm not going to give any more away because that was one of the more favorite things that I heard from Tim Washey. So let's get to that chat with Tim Washey.
8: Tim Washey joins us now here at Anaheim Ducks Media Days. Tim, welcome back to Orange County. I know you were here for development camp not too long ago, but how does it feel to be back?
10: Yeah, it's great. I mean, weather's incredible. Great to see all the guys. And yeah, it's been a blast.
8: You kind of have an advantage because you just got to sit and watch Ian in my competition or chat here, rather. Yeah. But we're going to play some cornhole, and then you'll get out on the putting green here. So, sweet. Yeah. Sound good?
10: Yeah, I was learning from that Harvard guy. Always.
8: All right. Well, do you want to go first?
10: No, you first.
8: Okay. All right. First. So you can size up the competition.
10: Yeah.
8: Yep.
10: All right.
8: Your summer, where did you train and spend your time?
10: I was at Michigan, about an hour north of Detroit. Family's all there, so it was good to spend some time with them, and yeah, I get to work.
8: Your favorite thing to do in the off season?
10: Well, usually guys say that, you know, there's guys that fish and guys that golf. I usually like to fish because I'm not very good at golf, so. That's what I like to do.
8: Am I remembering you went on a fishing trip to Florida?
10: I did, yes.
8: Yes, yeah. I remember we chatted about this at development camp.
10: Yeah, it was a lot of fun. We were successful, caught some cool things.
8: Do you eat fish too?
10: If it's, you know, from the ocean, you got it, right?
8: There's a lot of really good restaurants and fish out here too, so I was just curious. Yeah. Okay, that was pretty good. First round.
10: Yeah, you put up the blocker, so that was kind of tough.
8: All right, well, let's play one more round here. Yep, and then we'll get over to the putting green.
10: Sweet.
8: Did you change anything in your off-season training and knowing that you'd be coming back out here?
10: I tried to do a lot of conditioning. I actually found swimming to be pretty beneficial.
8: So, freestyle?
10: Yeah.
8: Oh, yeah. Okay.
10: I think it helps.
8: Okay. Had you ever done that before?
10: Not really, no. Got into it a little bit last year, and then try to continue it this summer. So
8: that's, you know, and it's really good for endurance and like breathing, your breath work and all that. Yeah.
10: Yeah. I think it helps. Oh, there it is.
8: There you go. See, maybe I'm worse on this side. When you went back to Michigan, did you get to enjoy some time with your national champion team?
10: I did. Yeah. It was, we had a summer full of some little events here and there, so like the alumni weekend, and we got to go to some cool sporting events. But yeah, it was great spending time with them and some family.
8: All right, you got one more. Let's see how it goes. I think you beat me in this one too. Yeah, see, there you go. So we're 1-1. But let's go over to the putting green now.
10: All right.
8: Which putter would you like to choose from?
10: I don't know.
8: Everyone's always drawn to that one. This so, one? Oh no. Well, yeah, you could do that one.
10: The hockey stick. Actually. Okay, let's try it.
8: Happy Gilmore style.
10: I can kind of putt lefty and righty. I don't know.
8: That seems to be a skill then.
10: Yeah.
8: Let's see how it goes.
10: Well, kind of hold it like a hockey stick, huh? Not the speed.
8: No. You try
10: lefty.
8: Again.
10: Try lefty.
8: When you look ahead to this season, do you have any goals that you've set for yourself?
10: Just, you know, I want to, you know, learn from the older guys and, you know, find my way in and try to be a difference maker each night.
8: Have you gotten to chat with the staff here or some of the other guys too coming in?
10: Yeah, sure did. You know, they've been great. A lot of insight and, you know, help when I have questions. So I'm just excited for the opportunity and ready to go.
8: What is your favorite thing about Orange County so far? You've spent a little bit of time here.
10: Yeah.
8: Now you're getting a little more adjusted.
10: I think it's so cool being by the ocean and, you know, having a beach to walk and, you know, spend time outside. So not used to that. Usually you got to hibernate in the winter back home. So that's been very nice.
8: Let's see. Okay, we'll end it on that one. Thank you, Tim.
10: Yeah, thank you.
3: And that'll wrap up this episode of our Anaheim Ducks Media Day interviews. We only have two left as we get closer to, I guess it would be the home opener, because at that point we're going to have another episode this week and then one more next week. And then these interviews will be done. You'll get to hear from basically everyone that was at our media days. And it's been so much fun to get to share these with you. Hope you've enjoyed them as well. This episode with Lucas Dostal, Beckett Seneca, and Tim Washey. And I always have to plug it, but if you want to watch these because the visual helps, you can watch it on the Victory Plus app as well. Looking forward to the rest of this week. Hockey is starting, and it's going to be an exciting opening night of hockey slated for the national level. All the games that are going to be aired on that before the Ducks take the ice on Thursday in Seattle. Cannot wait. It's going to be a good year, guys, and looking forward to everything that's to come. Good energy, good group, and I just keep repeating the same things, but that's truly the story of it as we get into the year. Thank you, as always, for listening to this episode here on DuckStream, and we will see you next time.

0: This is an Anaheim Ducks original production on Duck Street.
1: Off-site edition of The Beaker. Welcome in. I'm Alexis Downey, joined today by the Anaheim Ducks general manager, Pat Verbeek. Pat, thanks for welcoming us into your neck of the woods. I know your perch is just right over there as we get ready for practice.
2: Yeah, we're in a nice warm spot. So anyway, it's really good. So it's cold out there.
1: The NHL season is officially starting this week. It's been a productive past month for your group. How are you kind of feeling going into this next week?
2: Feeling excited. I know the team's feeling really excited about the season. I think getting through the exhibition season, seeing guys take steps, seeing our young guys take steps was exciting for the organization. And so there's just a lot of positives coming out of this training camp. Now it's time to execute what we've been talking about.
1: With this training camp, it's felt like a different vibe around the team. Obviously, a lot of changes with that. But what were some of your observations throughout camp?
2: I think bringing in Joel, obviously, really excited the group. I think is, instant credibility, instant respect, winner three times as a head coach and one as an assistant brings a lot of excitement. And I think, the guys we added to the staff as well with Jay Woodcroft and Ryan McGill have been, exciting guys to get there as well. A wealth of knowledge and, just looking at those guys, bringing, power play expertise and even penalty kill expertise for both of those guys. So it's something for us that we're excited, and I think the players are excited as well.
1: As far as the players, one of the things you said at the end of last season going into the summer was that you wanted to see them get stronger. When you went through all the testing, was that the case?
2: Yeah, I would say so. I think a group as a whole improved, especially the younger guys. It's hard, it's something that they have to keep pushing to get doing. But I think I'm happy from that sense that they certainly took a step there and have to keep going. This isn't where they stop. There's still room for lots of improvement.
1: Was there anyone in particular that did stand out from the testing?
2: Not really. I think that, we have standards that we all look to attain. And, for the most part, the majority of guys, met our standards and went beyond. So that's a good thing.
1: Looking ahead to opening night for the Ducks, it's going to be Thursday in Seattle. The roster is set. One of the pieces on that is Beckett Seneca making that final cut. What's the plan for him this season?
2: Well, he's going to be very similar to Leo when Leo's first season. I think the one thing that I really liked about Beckett's camp is started very slow in rookie camp, but really progressively got better as camp went on, which is a good sign and a sign that means he's kind of ready for the NHL. Most guys, they come in and probably have a good flash, but they wear down as training camp goes on. But Beckett did not. He went the opposite way. So I think just him getting used to the pace and understanding, the style of play that, opposite teams play, understanding that he's been a sponge and has really taken it to a level of understanding that will help him play really well.
1: On the defensive side of this roster, six defensemen make the final cut, but there was a lot of young guys that were vying for a spot throughout training camp. And Hines, Luneau, Solberg, there were so many of them. Did that, in your mind, kind of show signs of that growth and, some of those hard decisions that were made?
2: Yeah, well, I think they were tough decisions. I think in some sense they were very tough decisions, but I think ultimately I'm looking at, down the road, or down the road in the, as far as the season injuries, just kind of, I wanted these guys to, I want them to play. I don't want them being a seventh defenseman. I don't want them being an eighth defenseman. I want them playing as much as they can in San Diego. With waivers, we're able to loan them, so they don't get exposed. So it's tough on the kids, but as I explained to them, each and every one of them, This isn't it's not a sprint. It's a marathon. And we want, you know, when you get here, we want you here for a long time. And so, and they all have certain things to work on their game. So it doesn't hurt them to learn, in San Diego, where it doesn't cost them. Where here, they make mistakes. It could cost them, playing time and all those sorts of things. So I don't want them to go through that just yet.
1: It kind of goes along with the end of last season. You wanted to see Zellweger, Mintikov getting those consistent minutes, so that's the case there and for them too.
2: Yeah, sure. Absolutely. So, I mean, having six guys, they know they're playing each and every night. And so it's going to be up to them to kind of make sure that they keep up in the level of their game. So, and I think they'll be up to it.
1: One other thing with this opening night roster, currently three goaltenders, but what has that process looked like as, you've evaluated the two backups essentially behind Dostal?
2: Well, it's been a fierce competition. I think both goaltenders, with Husso and Mrazek played very well. It was good to get Dostal in one game. He hurt himself, in his house coming down the stairs. So anyway, but other than that, things have been
1: great. Didn't know that was how that happened.
2: Yeah. So funny thing. But anyway, it certainly, it was good for him to get that game under his belt. And obviously we're going to be probably, making a decision with the two backups here. Shortly.
1: You touched on the coaching staff as well. A lot of new faces on that end, but specifically for Coach Q, through what you've seen in training camp, two things you had mentioned last year was the team was adopting that work ethic, that accountability. How does Coach Q embody those characteristics and how has he been implementing them?
2: Well, I think, right from the beginning, I think his mindset's been, the work ethic has to be high. The pace has to be high. And so, the practices have had high pace. They've had high intensity, and they haven't been long, but they've been highly intensive. And so the players are now understanding what's required of them. And so now I think it's been good for the group overall.
1: They're still smiling getting off the ice too, which is a good sign.
2: Yeah, no, that is a good sign. But it's early. Anyway,
1: along with the coaching staff. The special teams, that's a big emphasis coming into this year. Two new leaders there. I know we've only had preseason to get a look at that. The penalty kill, really strong through that. But how are you hoping that both McGill and Woodcroft are able to take those to the next level this
2: season?
1: Well,
2: I think their experience, obviously, with good, records, there's different, I think it's going to give our group different looks and different ways of how to to kill the penalties. And I think they've looked at our strengths and some of the things that we have as a group that they can implement the things that they're going to be successful. So most of penalty kill is a lot of timing and reading off each other and applying pressure when pressure needs to be applied. And so getting in sync in the group, having the confidence and the aggressiveness needed, is going to be probably some of the things that we're going to have to overcome. And there might be some times when we could be too aggressive and you get burnt, but I'd rather have it that way than the other way around.
1: We're seeing some of the new additions on the special teams, Chris Kreider, Mikhail Granlund. Also with those additions, one of the things you had mentioned last year was the team needed to learn how to win big games. Yeah. Those guys bring a lot of experience. How do you think they're going to be able to help the team on that end?
2: Oh, I think they're going to be great. Kreider's been a wonderful penalty killer for the last, 6-7 years. Applies that speed. Some of the units, he's played with Leo, so there's going to be, that ability to kind of, put teams on their heels shorthanded. And certainly with Granlund, very, very smart player, has a, wealth of experience. I think last year going to the semifinals with Dallas was huge for him and something that's, his point production with all, the savviness that he brings to the game is really good for our young guys.
1: Pat, you haven't been shy about the expectation this season being the playoffs.
2: Yep.
1: What are the keys for you for this team to take that step?
2: Well, there's a couple things. I think we, you know, it'd be good to get off to a good start. We have a chance to do that. And I think, you know, one of the things, you know, I mentioned last year with disappointing was not being able to beat St. Louis when it mattered or beat Calgary when it mattered. So we're going to have games that, you know, I expect us to win, and we have to show up to win those games. And there's going to be some tough games. Obviously, some of the playoff, when you run into playoff, you know, competition, you're going to have to win, you know, win those and win the majority of them to get in. So I think that's one part of it. But I think, you know, if we can get our special teams to just average, to me, that's going to help us win more games just by that alone. And so those are the couple things that I think that are going to be important to help us get there.
1: A couple of the big moving pieces most recently have been the signings of Jackson Lacombe and Mason McTavish. Specifically, we'll start with Mason McTavish, his deal, and how it did take some of training camp to get done. Do you think that could affect him in the long run, missing any of that?
2: No, I don't think so. He's looked good. I know he skated with his the junior team in Ottawa, so he's in well enough condition, you know, to now just understanding, you know, the pace. It was good for him to get one game under his belt. And I think we put in a plan for him to kind of, you know, ease him into all of this stuff. And so I think it looks like it's working so far. And now he'll have a couple more practices here before game one. And then next week will be kind of a slow roll, and then we really get start going. So I think it'll be good for him.
1: For Jackson Lacombe, a lot of confidence behind that deal with him, and he's going to be here for a long time as well. What did you see out of him the last two seasons that gave you the confidence to give him that long-term deal?
2: Well, I think I've watched him a lot since college, mm-hmm. so I've known the player and how he's really progressed, you know, from his freshman to his sophomore, and then even his senior year before he signed with us. I think that his senior year he really took off and really became a quiet competitive defenseman, and was actually pretty more physical than I've ever seen him, you know, for his first couple years. And so that's that same progression's kind of taken place. I know getting used to that 80-game schedule versus the 40-game schedule that he had in college. You know, some at the, you know, every other night you're going in the NHL, and it's completely different mindset. You know, Cutter went through the same thing last year, so it's a tougher deal. And as he showed up in the training camp last year, he was a completely different player than what I watched his first season. And so that same progression, and as he took the season on, you know, he took the season on last year, he just got better and became a lot more dynamic. And I still see, you know, a nice real upside to his game as we continue here. Even though he's 24, he's just starting to get rolling. And so, you know, and I think the preseason game where he had 3 assists, I think that's the sort of Jackson Lacombe you're going to see this whole season and for the rest of his career.
1: The martial arts training helping him a little bit too in his own
2: season.
1: Yeah,
2: I think that, you know, there's certain things that understanding one-on-one competitiveness is a confidence builder and a mindset. And for me, that's really helped his one-on-one defending and in front of the net. And so, yeah, it all leads to good things.
1: We were laughing a little bit before this. Next summer is a big summer for this team. A lot of restricted free agents. Is that on your mind going throughout the season of maybe getting any more of those done?
2: We're going to kind of wait a little bit and see how things shake out. And then if things look like, you know, I can pick up the phone and just start, you know, trying again, and we'll see where it goes. Certainly, I would like, you know, to knock some of them, you know, off the plate, but it's not necessarily you know, something that has to get done, you know. I mean, we got all summer, you know. Not that I'd like to have a summer, but you know, so anyway, but, you know, we'll see. We'll see how it goes.
1: One of those guys is Leo Carlsen. One of the things you mentioned at the end of last year was just seeing him shoot the puck more and have that confidence. Yeah. What are you looking for in his game to take that next step?
2: Well,
1: in his third year, it's hard to believe.
2: Well, I think that he's taken that step. I mean, you saw the goal he scored the other night. Like, you know, that Leo would have looked to pass the puck, right? And so there's growth. He's starting to understand that his shot is a weapon. And I think that once he starts to realize, you know, and gain that confidence to shoot it more, then all the other plays that, you know, the things he sees on the ice very well, that those things are all going to open up, and then his teammates are going to be the beneficiaries of it. So I just see, you know, big things out of Leo this year.
1: Last question, Pat, as we look into the start of this regular season, the line. So we've seen some consistency there specifically with the Leo's line, but do you think that that's an area that the coaching staff and will be kind of evolving as
2: go? Sure. That happens every year. I mean, the one thing when Joel and I sit down, there's a lot of options. He has a lot of options, a lot of different combinations. You know, and some guys might be playing well, and they may get moved around to help someone else get playing well. So there's lots of combinations that are going to work, and that's kind of exciting from my perspective. But I think the coaches, you know, have something to that they can tinker with and really find, you know, combinations that can help the team win.
1: It's a really exciting time for Anaheim Ducks fans, and we appreciate all your insight. Thank you so much for joining us today, Pat.
2: Thanks, Alexis.
0: This is an Anaheim Ducks original production on DuckStream.
3: The bench here on DuckStream, where we get to know the Anaheim Ducks coaching staff, which has a couple new faces heading into this season. And we're joined by one of those new faces now, Ryan McGill. Coach, welcome to Anaheim.
4: Thanks. Thank you for having me on. It's an exciting summer for sure. And looking forward to getting down there and getting going.
3: As we were saying just before we started this, you're already rocking your Anaheim Ducks gear and ready to go for the season.
4: Yeah, no, it's Muggsy was kind enough. I was in town a couple weeks ago and he was kind enough to set me up. So very proud to be able to wear this.
3: Have you or do you have much familiarity with SoCal or have you just kind of learned through people? Obviously coming here in coaching too in passing, but have you spent much time here?
4: No, I haven't. Just obviously had to get down first week of July and try to find a place to live. And it was good because the development camp was going on at the same time. So I got to meet a lot of people and got some great advice on, the whole area. So I'm getting comfortable with it.
3: Mm-hmm. Well, you have plenty of time, but glad that you were able to already spend some time down here and get to know some of the faces around this team. Speaking of that, do you have much familiarity also with the staff here, or did you know anyone prior to obviously accepting this role?
4: Yeah, obviously, Joel and I had been in contact before, but I've known Jay Woodcroft. I worked with Andrew Brewer at the 2014 World Junior Championships, and I knew Tim Army from coaching against each other in the American League. So a little bit of familiarity, but certainly getting to know them here in the last month with been doing a lot of Zoom calls with the coaching staff. So it's been great.
3: What was the process like when you were interviewing for this position as an assistant coach, and why was it the right opportunity for you?
4: Well, first and foremost, Joel Quenneville, obviously everybody knows his track record. Everybody knows his pedigree, and he's just a great communicator. Patty Verbeek's a great communicator. And then just knowing the experience that the staff has is just, I just felt really comfortable. And then looking at, first and foremost, looking at the team and seeing how exciting this team is going to be and how far it's come in a short period of time.
3: Did you know Pat Verbeek prior to this?
4: No, just from playing against each other.
3: Okay.
4: But you know, I've talked to quite a few people that are close to him, and it just really sounded so good.
3: Mm-hmm. Well, what do you remember from those playing days?
4: Well, I can tell you that he was probably one of the most competitive players around the front of the net. So he was a really, really hard competitor, and he had a great set of hands to finish around the net. So I'm not surprised the career he had.
3: Mm-hmm. Something that you guys can reminisce on, I'm sure, a little bit once you get here. But for you, when you look at this team, you touched on it a little bit already, this young, exciting core. I mean, what are you looking forward to about being able to coach this core?
4: Well, I feel like my coaching background, I'm a teacher. And so when you have a young group of guys, you know, obviously on defense and mixed in with some good veterans, it just feels like it's a really good fit to for the teaching aspect, and just a really good fit because we have some older guys and we have, you know, quite a few younger guys. And I just feel like I can help with the molding and the experience along with

0: you're a teacher in that sense, but what are some of your keys that you think can kind of help shape these younger players?
1: Well, the keys for me are for sure, I have to listen to them because they all have, certain things they want to make sure that they get across and stuff that they like. And then the other key is making sure that a lot of the ideas are coming from them, and I'm sort of just shaping those ideas and helping them, you know, really get detailed in the way they want to play and what their identity is. And my job is to help them groom their identity and really have good relationships so that they have confidence going into every game and really gaining so much confidence throughout the years with their experience that they become elite players.
0: You've had a long coaching career with, you know, experience obviously at the NHL level as an assistant coach for many years at this point. What have you kind of learned through that journey yourself?
1: The biggest thing I learned is you got to make sure you listen to these guys, and then they want information instantly. And so how you present that information to them or how you try to instill confidence in them is very, very important. It's first and foremost because of the fact that they're young and they want to, you know, they want to run before they can walk. And it's just, you got to be a good listener and you got to make sure that, their ideas are heard and you enhance their ideas at the same time as you're trying to develop a team game as well, according to, you know, what the head coach wants.
0: Most recently, you were with the New Jersey Devils and helping with that penalty kill there, second best in the NHL last season. What would you say are maybe some of the keys that make a good penalty kill?
1: Well, some of them for sure is you got to be able to think and think fast on your feet, and you have to be able to skate and really details in how you use your stick to take away lanes and how you use your stick to get the puck back. And then a lot of sacrifice. Guys have to block shots. You have to make it easy on the goaltender by not allowing second and third opportunities. But the biggest thing is being able to create angles and speed to get the puck back. So that's one of the things that we've talked about here lately too, is we've got some really good, fast and young forwards with good hockey sense. And when you have that, your penalty kill actually becomes a threat because your best players are on the ice and it puts a little bit of the power play, you know, on notice because of those good players at any time, anything good offensively for the penalty kill can happen.
0: And it's an area certainly that the Ducks really want to improve on going into this season. I mean, special teams overall, but with the penalty kill, you mentioned it just kind of recently going through some of those things. We have a couple new faces too from the offseason now, a guy like Chris Kreider, what he can potentially bring to the penalty kill. But overall, you know, when you look at some of these pieces, what are you looking forward to in being able to shape this PK here in Anaheim?
1: Well, you're right. Chris Kreider is an elite penalty killer. He's an elite power guy. And the other thing with Chris too is, and I've seen him enough in New York that, you know, he's really, really smart and intelligent and understands angles and understands sticks. So he's another resource that I would use for these younger players because they all look up to him. And sometimes your voice through another player is a really, really good opportunity for that player to learn. So doing that, and then just understanding that, as you said, it really needs a lot of improvement. But at the same time, when you look into it and you dive into it, it's easily fixable. And I feel like we have the personnel to do that.
0: Yeah, there's a lot of young defensemen, at least, that when we watched the penalty kill last year, you know, there's some changes throughout the season on that end. But overall, with some of those younger defensemen, I mean, you get to work with a guy, Jackson Lacombe, Pavel Mintikov. I mean, there's so many of these young defensemen. You've talked about just listening to them, but, you know, what in particular are you hoping to help them grow in their game to maybe get to that next level this year and see those steps forward?
1: Well, one of the biggest things is getting them to understand that they have to challenge themselves to be better every day, like just constant, never-ending improvement. And so what's really unique about it is we have, like you said, three or four really young guys. Well, the competitiveness that they can show

0: show with each other will help them improve on a daily basis, because they're all very close in age and they're all they're all trying to get ice time. And so that competitiveness inside that group is really, really organic, and it really is going to set them in a good direction.
1: Let's talk a little bit more about your coaching career. We touched on it beforehand, but I mean, you were with the Golden Knights during their first season, heading to the Stanley Cup final, getting that experience. You know, you obviously have coaching experience too, at the junior level in Canada as well. How has, you know, all of these years and seeing the way the game has changed and, you know, getting that experience in Vegas and then obviously with New Jersey as well, but with all these different, these stops that you've had, how has that kind of shaped the person that you've become as a coach too?
0: That's a great question. It's the experiences of knowing how to get the kids through an 82 game schedule, and the most important thing being making the playoffs, and then inside the playoffs, how the intensity level rises, and trying to make sure that, you know, you have that calming influence on those players back there so that they're not, it's a big moment, but you want to make sure they understand that, you know what, it's just the game, and you've played this game all year, and to get into this moment, you have to, you know, stick to your foundation and make sure that you're not making the stage too big. And I think that was one of the things that Gerard Gallant did a really good job of in the playoffs. And Pete DeBoer, for that matter, always, you know, getting to the conference finals, is there was no moment ever too big, and you always relied on your foundation to get to where you're getting. And so I feel like these young players have already started to earn a good foundation in their game. And that's the most important thing, is making sure that they're confident, making sure that they understand that, you know, the playoffs is the most important, and to be relaxed and just play their game in the playoffs.
1: Do you feel like you're going to be able to help continue to build this identity that this team is working towards in, when you look at the playoffs, this push for the playoffs that this group wants to make this year and these steps forward?
0: Yeah, 100%. Because the biggest thing is Q's not trying to reinvent the wheel, and Pat isn't trying to do that either. Right. So it's an easy game. It's a simple game. And I think, When the head coach comes across as being, you know, obviously wanting us to be the hardest working team within a simple system, I think that gives the players confidence. And I feel like that if they know it's, you know, it's just a straightforward, and they know what's expected of them, I think that they can really take off in that regard. And I feel like this isn't, again, I said it earlier, but it's not reinventing the wheel. It's just getting them in the right direction and trying to build confidence.
1: Well, Ryan, for you, when you look back at your NHL career, over 150 games played, I came across this story about how your career did end, and it happened to be here in Anaheim. And I don't know if that's something that you necessarily want to recount, but I found it, you know, the fact that you happen to be coming back to Honda Center now, and you're going to be coaching at this rink. You know, what kind of, I don't know if it's feelings or sense of emotion, does that bring back for you?
0: Well, first of all, great job digging. Wow. Good work.
1: Yeah.
0: But yeah, no, I was, I'm okay. Like I talk about it all the time, but it is kind of, I think things happen for a reason. I was with the Edmonton Oilers when it happened. It was actually in the very first shift of the game, and I got a puck in the eye, and the rest is history. So I'm totally okay with talking about it. And I always think things happen for a reason. And, you know, I wouldn't be here today if it wasn't for that incident.
1: Yeah. For everyone listening, he was playing against the Mighty Ducks in that time. So kind of funny how full circle things can be sometimes.
0: Yeah, 100%. But I definitely, I think I'm a way better coach than I was a player, but we'll leave it at that.
1: Well, we're looking forward to seeing the coach that you can be here in Anaheim. Let's get to know you a little bit outside of hockey too. You mentioned you're in Montana right now. So what does your summer look like?
0: Well, lots of traveling. We sort of base out of here in the summertime. We got two girls. One is in Reno, Nevada, finishing up her school. And then we have an oldest daughter.

0: also grown quite a bit. Beautiful city, lots of young families, and it was a great place to grow. And I still live in Blainville right now, so it's been a good place to raise my kids as well.
1: Born in the summer of 1977 to Claude and Giselle, JS grew up in Laval until he was 12. He was the youngest child, with two older brothers and two older sisters, all of whom played hockey, worked a paper route together, and discovered a passion for ice cream.
0: We always had somebody to play with, and we always had a lot of action. I had two older brothers and then two sisters, and then I was the youngest. So we always had somebody to play hockey with. We were huge into street hockey, going outside and in the winter, go to the park and play at the park and hockey, and stuff like that. So every day, basically, this is what I did. And we never had a shortage of people to play with. We had lots of friends. There was always people in our house or around our house to play with. And so that was a lot of fun, lots of action. It seems like my parents never had time for themselves, because they were either at the rink or the baseball park or wherever that we need them to be for sporting events. So they were, it was quite a bit of fun to have so many people around.
1: JS looked up to all his siblings, especially his older brother, Stefan.
0: I looked up a lot to my older brother, who was playing hockey, got drafted, by the Toronto Maple Leaf. So I wanted to be like my brother. He was my, idol growing up. He was the, who I wanted to be. So although he moved early out of the house, I was probably 7, 8 years old when he moved. He's one that I looked up to quite a bit.
2: All the family were playing hockey because of my dad, because my dad was watching Hockey Night in Canada. So he watched it all the time. And I remember that we were sitting on the floor and watching the hockey game with him. And my mom was there too. So this is how hockey came in our family.
0: We had a paper route that we did as a family, and we would deliver the local paper. And some of it ended up in the gutters, I believe, because we just didn't have the patience to do it. But anyway, I was the youngest then, so all I did is put the flyers into the paper, all the coupons and stuff like that. That was my job, and then I didn't have to actually go to house to give up the paper.
2: Jean-Sébastien loved vanilla ice cream, soft vanilla ice cream. At the time, I was working in a ice cream bar. So the owner there knew all my family, and I'll say 4 or 5 times a week, evening, my brother was coming with my sister, and the owner was making him a special ice cream cone for him. It was, I'm telling you, everybody loved him. So when he was there, blonde blue eyes, all the girls were working there. Oh, it's Sebastian, It was, it was the cockroach.
0: And it was just, local, if you ever come to Quebec, there's two things we have. It's like we have breakfast restaurant and we have ice cream shop everywhere, and it's quite popular. I don't know why. And so that was my local spot. I used to go, and then my brother would make me these giant ice cream cone. And, I'm quite a fan of ice cream. I can't have it anymore because, I'm not as active as I used to be, so I got to be careful. But, when I was about, 16, 17 years old, I we didn't used to work out as much as we do now. Like, the young kids nowadays, they work out so hard. But I would run to the ice cream shop, and that would motivate me. I'd get an ice cream and run back, and that would be my workout for the day. So, I was good. I was happy.
1: When his parents would travel nearly an hour to see Stefan play junior hockey, 9-year-old JS would hide in the back seat just to watch his brother take the ice.
2: I played in the junior hockey team in Saint-Jean-sur-Richelieu for 3 years. And at that time, and before that, each time that my dad was coming to the hockey game, GS was there. He was always there. Each time that he can be there, he was there. And sometimes he was hiding in the car.

0: without saying my parents. And he was during the road, he was going up, and I'm here. So he loved hockey like that.
1: Becoming a goaltender was manifested during late night hallway hockey with his brother.
0: He always have with him a Kleenex ball, taped it with hockey tape, and he brought it everywhere. And he had a small hockey, you know, a small plastic hockey to play in the house. He brought this everywhere. Everywhere he went, he had this all the time. And even at home, when I was there, we were playing hockey, small hockey in the hallway. We had a long hallway, and he was the goalie, and I was shutting his Phoenix ball to him all the time. We were playing hours and hours, and I remember my mom said, "Okay, it's time to go sleep now. It's time to go sleep."
1: Although close in proximity to the powerhouse Montreal Canadiens, the Quebec Nordiques were his first love. The undeniable love for his favorite team still rings true to this day. However, his biggest idol was none other than Patrick Roy, one of the greatest players to ever don the legendary Habs sweater.
2: You know, deep down inside, I love Patrick Roy. Like, I had, you know, I wanted to be him, and he was such a competitor. You know, that's what I admired the most about him, is like he would say something and be like, "How can you say that?" and then play well after. But then he would just like show up and just, you know, have a shutout. And he was such a, you know, a big game type of guy. And that's what I admire the most about him. And I think he influenced a lot of kids in Quebec. That's why at some point we had so many French Canadian goalies. I think we all love Patrick Roy. He was such a big star here, and everybody wanted to be like him.
1: His love for the Nordiques and Roy made for great entertainment among the family, as it was a house divided between the Nordiques and the Canadiens.
2: Oh, no, no. I hated the Canadian, and I still do, I think. You know, I have a hard time cheering for them. Even though we talk, you know, I work on TV now, and we talk about the Canadians nonstop. It's just hard for me to put on a brave face and, you know, say anything positive about them. But no, I was a huge Quebec Nordiques fan. And growing up, you know, in Quebec, it was, you know, we talked a lot about politics, and, you know, that was very, and then next thing we would go on to the Canadian versus the Nordiques. And it seems like it was half and half. My mom's family was from a northern town in north of Quebec City, and they were almost all Quebec Nordiques fans. And then my dad's family was from Montreal, so they are all Canadiens fans. And, you know, it would create a lot of animosity in families. And, you know, it was for fun, but sometimes it would get ugly. And But I do miss those days. It was a lot of fun to watch Canadian versus the Nordiques play.
1: While trying out for a youth team, he met Chris George, a fiery, confident, and fearless player who became his lifelong best friend.
3: We were, I think he was 12, I was 13. I'm 1 year older than him, and that was through minor hockey. So he was coming from another association, and then there was that new guy coming in, which is a goaltender, and on every level, you play like 2 years on every level. So it was a first year, it was a second year. And so we met through the camp, and obviously made the big team, which I got cut at the end. But this is where the first time we met.
1: Throughout childhood, he continued to excel on the ice, playing in the Quebec International Pee Wee Hockey Tournament for the U-12 Montreal Canadian of Mille-Îles.
2: I ended up going to the Quebec Pee Wee Tournament. And, you know, to go there, you had to be first in your league.
3: The way it is in Quebec, and there's like tons of teams from California now that's going from since the Ducks and everybody went in the league. It's the biggest 12, 13, 14 years old tournament. Like all the pros, all the big stars in the NHL, they all went there. Everybody wants to go there. You're playing in the old, now they changed the building, but you're playing in the old Colisée, which was the Quebec Nordiques and the former NHL franchise. You play in the building, you play in front of 10, 15,000 people. It's broadcast everywhere in Quebec. And then it's teams from all around the world. It's the best team, the best players. So when you play Pee Wee, everywhere, probably for sure in Canada, Quebec especially, but around the world, one of your goals will be to make it to that tournament. It's just like it's being a pro at the age of 12, 13, 14.
2: we ended up, we had a good team, and we ended up being first, and that team would go and practice with the Canadian. So that's when I first, you know, got to meet him, and it was such an experience, you know. And he gave me a goalie stick that day, and which I used for the rest of my season. And it was one of those old wooden stick, and it broke about five times. My dad would, you know, glue it and put some tape. And at the end of the year, the blade was so wide because there was so much tape on it and it was so heavy. But the key is I never lost with that stick. I played the rest of the year with it and won every game that I played them.
3: And those lucky bastards got on the ice with the Montreal Canadiens, and they had the chance to play, or had the chance to shoot on Patrick Roy, which was like every goaltender idol at that time. And actually got a great picture with him.
1: Together, JS and Chris would spend nearly all of their time playing hockey, no matter the season or the surface. Growing up as a young athlete from Quebec, it felt as they were both living a dream.
3: So I finally, got lucky to make that team. So we played that year at the highest level. And this is where it really, really started, like to be a bit closer. So we played that year together, plus on spring and summer hockey, elite hockey. So we play there as well together. Yeah.
2: It was to be serious. You know, I think, you know, looking back, probably it could have been a bit more serious. A lot of conversation, a lot of breaks, you know, a lot of the training would take about 3 hours, but it was, you know, it was fun. You know, when you can go to the gym and have your best friend there, it's always fun to, it's a good, you know, it motivates you to go, and it's a social time as well.
1: In 1994, JS made the U-17 World Championship roster for Team Quebec. En route to capturing a gold medal, another lifelong friendship was born with Marc Chouinard.
4: JS and I met in 1994, if you could believe it. We had this World Under 17 World Championship, and we were playing for, both of us were playing for Team Quebec at that point. We won the tournament, and he was playing junior back then for a team called Collège Verdun, and I was playing for Beauport. And I ended up being traded to Halifax, which was the team that JS ended up in after the team he was playing folded. And obviously the first, I remember him right off the bat from being an extremely big competitor as far as wanting to win and being there and trying to focus every game and every day at practice and all that kind of stuff. But I remember that we sort of had this friendship chemistry right off the bat. We ended up hanging out most days back in Halifax, and from then on developed a very close friendship as far as on and off the ice.
1: Team Quebec was the first of several teams that the pair would be teammates for. The Halifax Mooseheads, the Cincinnati Mighty Ducks, and of course the Mighty Ducks of Anaheim. Although Mark was a new addition to the Mooseheads in 1995, JS was only a year removed from leaving his hometown after joining the first-year expansion Halifax club in the Quebec Major Junior Hockey League. But his natural leadership and easygoing personality helped Mark and his teammates feel right at home.
4: When I arrived in Halifax after being traded from Beauport, at that point you have to remember, I think it was December 30th, so right before New Year's, and I arrived in Halifax. Obviously, I was a little shook up from being traded and all that kind of stuff. And Jig was one of the first, if not the first one, to really go out of his way to make sure that I felt good to come in a team where it was obviously a new fact. I was playing in Quebec for my hometown. Being traded in Halifax, which was at the time the farthest team you could go, a 12-hour drive. And he was one of the first, like I said, if not the first guys to really give me a hand and make me feel welcomed in the team, obviously at the rink, but also off the rink. And I remember he was living in a billet back then, really friendly family. He had the whole bottom part of the house by himself, and make sure we spent a lot of times together there, and just making sure that you know, coming into a new, different city, English language, just making sure that I felt good and felt welcomed. So he was at that point, I figured, oh, this guy is not only good hockey player, but obviously he's going to be a good friend.
1: Junior hockey is a grind for players with dreams and aspirations of making it to the NHL, a rugged schedule that begins in September and can run as long as June. Daunting as it seems, the pressure is compounded when facing the challenges of juggling hockey and graduating high school. This is the time JS met his wife, Kristen.
5: Well, it's funny because when I remember him being at our high school, he was kind of, you know, he's kind of walking around like he was, you know, people knew who he was. And, you know, in high school, that was like kind of a big deal, like that a junior hockey player was at our school. And there was a couple of them that kind of walk around in a group. And I just remember kind of sometimes he would pop into, he had the same French teacher as I did. And she just loved him because obviously he was French speaking. And anyway, she kind of always gave him a pass when he'd have late homework and stuff like that. It kind of drove me crazy. But we didn't really know each other then.
4: I have to say, I was actually there the night that he was that he asked her out. And you have to remember, I think in junior hockey, we make about $30 a week. And so I remember we didn't have any piece of paper to write his number on. So I think he wrote it on a $20 bill.
2: You know, I needed to get her number and I didn't have any paper. So I'm like, you know, where can I write a paper? So, you know, probably a bit cocky, trying to show off a bit. And I took a $20 bill and I wrote a number on it. And I was like, yeah, you know, I don't know that that was the right move to do. But anyway, I had her number. That's all I wanted.
4: And you have to remember, that's practically the whole week's salary that he's running his $20 bill on. But I was there and I remember he was pretty nervous. I remember because, you know, when you see them together, how made for each other they are. But I mean, they're a lovely couple and obviously they have a nice family and all that. But back then already, even as a 19-year-old, he was pretty nervous.
2: Yeah. But thankfully, the drinks were cheap where we were. It was like $1 a drink. So, you know, we didn't have to spend too much money to have fun. And I still have a $20 bill to write our number on. So it was perfect.
5: Then when I got to meet him later on, he's just not a cocky guy at all. So I really got to know the real him, which is, you know, very sweet.
1: In 1995, the NHL entry draft was in Edmonton, Alberta.
2: You know, that was a great day. You know, one of my favorite day in my career. It's there's a lot of anticipation, a lot of build up to the draft. Pretty stressful. You know, you don't know where you're going to end up. You did during that summer leading to the draft. I did a bunch of tests, like, you know, with other guys, and those were fun. You meet the teams and you know, they talk to you, you do interviews and stuff like that. So those were very interesting.
1: JS compiled a strong resume with scouts, touting him as the highest rated goaltender leading into the draft, accompanied by his father and mother, both of whom had never set foot on an airplane before. They flew to Western Canada for the chance of seeing the youngest member of the Giguère family fulfill a lifelong dream of being drafted to an NHL franchise.
2: Going to the draft, you know, my agent, you know, got a limo again, came and got my family. It was the first time my mom was ever in a plane, and she'd never taken the plane. My dad probably had taken the plane once, but I'm not even sure, to be honest. And so we ended up going from Montreal to Edmonton. The draft was at Edmonton. And it was a great experience. My mom sat with Marc Denis, who was another goalie. He played for Columbus. So she sat in the plane with him. She was so nervous. She had to hold his hand. I was so embarrassed. I'm like, come on, mom. Like, just try to keep it together.
6: Jim Rutherford, they of course own the Detroit Junior team. They've had to change the name from the Junior Redbirds to the Junior Whalers.
7: Select John Sebastian Giguère. And it is Jean Sebastian Giguère. No fast one pulled at the last moment. He's a classic butterfly goaltender, as Bob just mentioned. And he had a great second half and a very good playoff, which really increased his stock. Played with, and here's one of the great team names of all time, the Halifax Mooseheads. And yes, they are sponsored by the brewery of the same name.
6: Absolutely. Patterns his style after Patrick Roy and really turned the heads of a lot of scouts. At the beginning of the year, he was rated as the top goaltender coming in. He was the top goaltender picked in the midget draft. But as the season went along, he was eclipsed a little bit by Martin Bira. But then in the playoffs, he reasserted himself. And there was more than one team, more than the Hartford Whalers, believed Giguère was the best goaltender available in this year's draft.
1: Selected 13th overall in the first round by the Hartford Whalers, JS finally had his moment.
2: You know, it's one of those moments that, you know, it will ever stay with me. And, And then at the draft, the Whalers, which was one of the team that I had never talked to, so I didn't expect them to draft me. I ended up being drafted 13 overall. And I was hoping, you know, beginning of second round, you know, I was like, maybe end of first round if I'm lucky. So at 13, I wasn't even listening. I was, you know, I think I'm ADHD a bit. So I was like looking around and I was like, you know, losing my steam a bit. And then I saw my dad get up. I'm like, what are you doing? You know, he's screaming. He had heard my name, but I didn't. So it was, you know, it was quite a surprise, but a good surprise. And yeah, a great, great day.
1: In December of 1996, Halifax was on Christmas break, and JS was tearing up junior hockey, his performances earning him the chance to not only represent Team Canada at the World Junior Championships, but the Hartford Whalers, who also called upon his services.
2: You know, when you're young, at 18, 19, a goalie, it's hard to know when exactly you're going to play. The team, the Whalers at the time were horrendous. So we, you know, they didn't want to put me in a situation where I would lose my confidence and stuff like that. So I played one game before Christmas, and then they told me if I wanted to, there was two possibilities for me. I could have gone play for Team Canada Junior during the Christmas period, the World Championship, or stay with them, and they would make me play some more games. And it was such a tough decision because my heart was telling me I wanted to be in the NHL. I was 19. I felt like this was my shot to be there. And then, you know, you play for Team Canada at the World Juniors. Like, it's, you know, there's no better experience. They ended up winning the gold that year and everything. So, you know, I was torn. You know, if I'd have to do it again, probably I would pick Team Canada. But knowing that after that, I would pick the NHL, but, you know, you just don't know. So I picked the Whalers and ended up playing more games with them. And it was a fun experience. I wasn't ready. You know, I was 19. You think that you're ready and you know the world at the time. But looking back, I was not physically ready. I was not mentally ready. My game was, you know, not where it should have been to play in the NHL, but it was a fun experience.
1: On December the 12th, 1996 in Philadelphia, the 19-year-old goaltender from Blainville, Quebec, made his National Hockey League debut against the Broad Street Bullies.
0: I remember the first game, he called us in the morning, and he was saying that he was playing against Philadelphia, and he was playing for Whalers Hartford at that time. So it was his first game. We started to look in Montreal which sports bar who was showing that game. We found one, so we went there because we were at, well, let's say 45 minutes from Montreal. So we went there and watched the hockey game against Philadelphia. And I still remember that. I was so nervous. It's unbelievable to see your brother first time in the NHL. Oh, boy. I still remember it. And it was so fun to see that. Unbelievable.
1: After a brief 8-game stint, JS returned to Halifax and earned All-Star honors in his final junior hockey season. As life was changing for JS, tasked with a full-time schedule of professional hockey, some uncertainty crept in when he was traded to the Calgary Flames on August the 25th, 1997.
0: He almost quit hockey there. He almost quit hockey because he didn't know what to do. But what he realized, he was not doing what he had to do.
5: You know, he was set to go to training camp. He was going home for the summer, and then set to go to a training camp for the Hurricanes at the beginning of the season. I was in my second year of university in Halifax and, you know, was doing my own thing. So we kind of were like, how is this even going to work? And initially we were like, I don't think it is. So we briefly broke up and then missed each other and didn't last very long, lasted maybe a month and a half, 2 months. And then we were just like, well, we'll figure it out. We'll figure it out. And we did because he got traded to the Calgary Flames and their farm team was in St. John, New Brunswick, which was a 4-hour drive from my university. And so it was kind of just a nice little twist of fate that went in our favor. And so, yeah, I'd go to school during the week and go see him when I could on the weekends. And we kind of kept that going for a couple years while he was with Calgary.
1: Following 3 challenging seasons with the Flames, JS was traded on June the 10th, 2000, to the Mighty Ducks of Anaheim. This trade ignited his career as it reunited him with legendary goaltending coach François Allaire.
8: Well, you know, when Jimmy came with the Ducks, it was I think it was a tough time in his career. In Calgary, it didn't go very well. He was going in the minors all the time. And he was kind of almost minor hockey goalie at that time of his career. So when you come with the Ducks, that was during the summer. He got traded during the summer. And because he was living not too far away from me, I got his phone number and I said, just come in my house and we're going to talk. We're going to have a meeting.
2: When I went to Cincinnati, for me, I was at a low point in my career. It was, you know, it didn't go well with the Flames. I lost, I believe, my last 17 games with the Flames that I played with the St. John Flames. They traded me for a second round pick. They just wanted to get rid of me, gave me another chance, but I ended up at the right place, you know, with the Ducks. And then the first day I met Frankie when I got traded to Anaheim, he called me right away. He lived not far from, you know, still does, not far from where I live. And he's like, I want to meet you tomorrow. I'm like, oh, okay. Yeah. Like it's July, you know? And, but he's like, yeah, I want to meet you. And we ended up doing a video session. Like he showed me how I wanted to play. And earlier I told you, you know, I left his house. I'm like, well, this is going to be easy. Like, this is great. You know, and with Frankie, all you needed to do is work. If you wanted to work, then he would put you in the right direction.
8: I have to be honest with you. He really take the challenge I offered to him to change his style and change his working habit. And he really take it personally and he really challenged himself to change because his career wasn't really good, wasn't going in the right direction. You know, for a first round pick, after 3 years, he was in the minors. So that wasn't a good situation for him with Calgary.
1: Their shared passion for the game sparked a change in the preparation that JS took in his career. During a midsummer conversation with François, JS knew that ice cream and natural ability would not be enough to reach his goals.
2: I needed to put my game back together, and I needed to put my confidence back together too. And Frankie really helped me from that first meeting that I met him. And then after that, he asked me to come and help him with the goalies. You know, he had a bunch of guys that he worked with that were juniors at the time. And he's like, you know, can you come and with me? We'll work with those guys. And you know, at the same time, I can work with you and you can, you know, you can be the pro showing them what to do and stuff like that. So I went and the only problem is the night before I had a bachelor party. It was Marty St. Louis' bachelor's party. And I played with Marty in St. John and I might have overdone it a bit. And I showed up not in the best condition at the rink. And I was a struggle. I was like, I still remember today, one of the worst hour and a half of my life. It was just a struggle. And he was so mad at me. He was like, you know, gave me crap. He's like, you cannot do, like show up like that. You can't, you know, you're out of shape. You're terrible. You can't keep up with like even junior kids. He was so mad. So this is when I decided to really like take control of my career, you know, maybe become a pro. You know, I hired a conditioning guy and I still work out with Steph today. So he's also had a great influence in my career because he really showed me how to work out. There was no more running to the ice cream shop.
9: I never had any pushback. And the way I coach, I'm always looking for feedback from my athletes. So it's not an army style type of training for me. So I'm going to bring a plan and we always adjust according to how the guy react. And GA and I, like I said, we had a great relationship. And even to this day, I knew that GA, after a couple of years, I would say probably the third summer that I trained him, he came and I saw something in his approach that he wanted to go to the next level. He always wanted to be at the next level, to be honest with you, but he got to a point where he kind of established himself in the NHL. And I saw during that summer that being in the NHL was not enough for him. He wanted to be great in the NHL. Just not wanted to be a player. He wanted to be an impact goaltender in the NHL.
1: Now armed with renewed vigor, it was the beginning of a resurgence for JS with the Cincinnati Mighty Ducks. His game was back, and so too was his good pal from Halifax, Mark Schwenard. Together, they knew only time held them back before getting their chance in Anaheim, but the pair would have a little fun along the way.
4: He's always been the kind of a prankster, and obviously he's one of the guys I've enjoyed playing pranks on my whole career. We do signings together, and if he got uncomfortable, he started to sweat through his pants and his shirt and his jacket and all that kind of stuff. And that always made me cry laughing. There is a game I pranked him. I'm not too sure he would like me to tell that story, but you know, when he got called up, I pranked him as if he was being called up. And as it turns out, I was imitating a voice of the GM to let him know that he was being called up. And as it turns out, he wasn't. And so when he called me back to say, "Hey, Mark, hey, Schwinny, I got called up. I'm going up. Apparently, Guy Aber got injured." I was like, "Really? That's pretty cool. So when are you leaving?" As it turns out, I told him right then and there. I said, "Sorry, buddy, that was me." But that was the one time I think I took it a little too far. But as it turns out, it was still pretty funny.
2: Well, yeah, Schwinny, gosh, I don't know why he fooled me. Like, you know, I see him every day. I talk to him every day. We drive to the rink, you know, together. And then just out of the blue, I get this phone call and he pretends to be the GM of the Ducks. And I'm like, "Oh, yeah, okay." So I'm all surprised. And I'm like, you know, I don't know what's going on. He's like, "Oh, yeah, like, I think it was Guy Aber. Like, oh, broke his arm. You know, we got to call you up. You bring a lot of clothes. You'll be here a long time." I'm like, "Oh, this is awesome. This is great." So I hang up. And first person I call is Schwinny. I'm like, "Hey, Schwinny, you won't believe what happened." You know, then he hangs up and I think he felt so bad. Like, I think his girlfriend was so mad at him. And he's like, you know, I think he took it a little too far on that one. So anyway, it was funny. It was funny. At the end of the day, you know, we ended up laughing, but I couldn't believe that I was so, I'm like, you know, I thought that was my moment. I was going to be called up for a long time. And I, you know, things were going so well in Cincinnati. So I was like, you know, I was just waiting for the, you know, when you play in the AHL, all you do is wait for that phone call. So anyway, it wasn't my time then. It came shortly after. So I didn't have to wait that long. But and honestly, I don't remember. Like, Schwinny is so good at telling stories. I don't remember how I paid him back. But sure, I found a way to figure out a way for sure.
1: By January 2001, JS was recalled to Anaheim, where he would stay for the remainder of the season as the backup for longtime franchise goaltender Guy Aber.
10: Well, you know, I think most goalies are aware of goalies around the league, and especially some of the younger guys, where they were drafted, what organizations they're in. And, you know, we were able to get Jiggy through Calgary and knew that he was going to be coming in. And, you know, it was funny meeting him the first time in training camp. And he wasn't slated to make the team because it was myself. And I think Dominic Roussel was my backup at the time. But, you know, we've all been in that position before, right? You're the young guy trying to find a crack in the lineup and trying to get in. But immediately I knew he was an incredibly hard worker and he was a very likable kid. And so I think that really was, you know, a good, easy transition. Like, the goalie room is so small that even in training camp, there's usually like, you know, five or six guys at most. And so it was kind of an easy transition for him to come in. All the while we knew, you know, kind of the hierarchy of the position, you know, starting goalie, backup goalie, and then a guy who's, you know, going to try to push both of us for a job eventually.
1: Those first few months of the season flew by and Aber was later traded to the New York Rangers. This move, along with a new contract signed in mid-August, paid immediate dividends for JS. Posting career-best numbers and asserting himself as a bona fide starting goaltender in his first NHL season. In the midst of a breakout season, JS had the biggest moments of his life just ahead, and the first was proposing to Kristen in December of 2001.
2: I actually got to engage at Mark's place in Anaheim. He had a place in Tustin.
4: I remember being there as well the night that he proposed. And I think it was at Christmas time at my house back in Anaheim. And I was really happy for them.
2: We had a little Christmas party with him and his girlfriend. And there was Kevin Sawyer and his girlfriend was there, if I remember well. Anyway, this is when I proposed to my wife.
1: The individual accomplishments were never the true desire for JS. He wanted to be great, but he wanted to win. And his next season put him on the game's biggest stage against some of the most iconic names that have ever laced him up. Entering the playoffs as the seventh seed in the Western Conference, Anaheim was set to face the defending Stanley Cup champion Detroit Red Wings.
11: Is the road to 16 wins with game one of this Western Conference series against the Mighty Ducks of Anaheim. Tonight's starting goaltenders are brought to you by Tim Hortons. Roll up the rim to win. 25-year-old Jean-Sébastien Giguère has never played a National Hockey League playoff game. He'll face off against 35-year-old Curtis Joseph, who's 50.
12: Well, last year's defending Stanley Cup champs, led by Steve Yzerman, Sergei Fedorov, and Brendan Shanahan, but this is a dynamic line we were alluding to in the open hall. Datsuk and Zetterberg, they've been outstanding the second part of the year. Gord's already talked about the grind line, and watch for Nick Lidstrom, the most efficient player in the National Hockey League.
1: It was David versus Goliath, the mightiest test for the Mighty Ducks. After surviving an early onslaught from Detroit, JS and his team turned the tides, a war of attrition ensued, and Anaheim was about to get jiggy with it.
11: He's one of nine Ducks in the lineup tonight playing in his first NHL playoff game. Lidstrom plays it ahead for Robitaille. Through the middle, goes to Lariano. Shanahan, quick shot. And Giguère squeezes the pads together, has a second look, and makes the stop. The last 29 chances. Mike LeClair brings it across the line, trying to drop it off for Thomas. Turn it over, and Fedorov brings it up the other way for the wing. Head for Shanahan. Back for Fedorov. Fedorov takes a shot. Giguère the save. Chelios now pitches up with behind Richard, and Fedorov brings it back the other way for the wings. One-on-one with Keith Tardy. Fedorov spins back, tees it up. Giguère blocks that away.
12: That's a great goaltending right there. He
11: off for Dandino. Quick shot in front. Rebound. And Jean-Sébastien Giguère hops on that. Fedorov stepping through the middle. Mike LeClair knocked him down hard. But back come the wings. Here's Yzerman. For Shanahan. In front. Chipped on goal. Stopped by Giguère. Great chance there for the Red Wings. Sparingly in this game, plays it down behind the goal for Holmstrom. In front he goes. Shot in the shot. Puck still loose. Robitaille standing there at the side of the goal. A man scrambling for the Jean-Sébastien Giguère. Puck still loose. Here's Holmstrom behind the goal. What a chance for the Red Wings. Giguère couldn't find it. Robitaille was standing in the crease. Now side door. Giguère just got a piece. It might have hit the post.
1: In overtime, a demonstrative JS waved no goal on a shot that appeared to end game one from Luke Robitaille.
11: Niedermeyer shovels it there for Ozolin. Woolley banking it off the board. Here's a foot race toward Robitaille against the lane. Luke Robitaille breaking in. Takes a shot, hit the post. The red light is on, and they're calling it a goal. Robitaille wins it. This will surely go to video review. Saying no goal.
4: I remember Jiggy specifically waving it off, like you had this crowd in Detroit just yelling out of their lungs, you know, the game's over, all the Detroit players are coming out and celebrating and all that kind of stuff, and he's like waving it off like there's no chance that puck went in the net. And I remember all the guys are on the bench thinking, I hope he's right.
1: Play resumed, and in the third overtime, Anaheim's captain, Paul Kariya, delivered the game-winning goal, and the Mighty Ducks took game one.
4: When we scored that game winner, and then I think we installed a panic, because obviously Detroit was an unbelievable team with all the guys they have, but I obviously put in some sort of doubt in possibly the fans, possibly the hockey world, that, you know, we were there to play and to win. It all started from the net. Obviously, Jigger made some unbelievable saves during that playoff. I remember at one point he had his mask off, and you know, he had those kind of highlights that were, I think, still to this day, really, really interesting. So he certainly made a point to keep us in the game, certainly in those kinds of occasions.
2: I was nervous as hell. You know, my first game against the Red Wings. I'm like, and they had won the cup the year before. They had so many good players. You know, I think 7, 8, 9 players of that team is in the Hall of Fame today. So it was, you know, as a young guy, still, you know, no experience in the playoffs whatsoever. I didn't think we had a chance in hell to win even a game against the Red Wings. Sure thing too, they score like in the first 5 minutes, and I'm like, oh, this is going to be a long night. Anyway, but, you know, I stuck with it and I was ready. You know, I was physically, mentally, I was ready. the team was also ready, and we fought it off, and the rest is kind of history. But it was what a great experience.
1: JS, with his 63 saves, set an NHL record for most saves by a goaltender in their playoff debut. This was the beginning of one of the most dominant goaltending playoff performances in the history of the NHL. JS and his teammates would sweep the Red Wings and stun the hockey world. The Mighty Ducks, led by their stellar goaltender, had slayed Goliath.
3: I was watching the game on my balcony because I didn't want to wake up anybody in the house. And at that time, I had that 14-inch TV plugged with the wire outside and just screaming, like grabbing beers. And from every game, it was coming possible. And it was, no, I didn't expect that they were the Detroit Red Wings. They were just like the beast.
1: The only way to reward a team who upset the defending champs, you might ask? Well, you get to play the number one seed in the Western Conference and the second best team in the NHL regular season, the Dallas Stars.
13: Anaheim-Dallas is an interesting matchup because it's so different than Anaheim-Detroit. Dallas is a much more physical club. They got tons of skill up front led by Mike McDonald. They're a great defensive club led by Darian Hatcher, who will be clearing the front of his net. They're going to be men in front of Jaguar that never happened against Detroit, and they'll shoot the puck a lot more from the point than Detroit did.
1: Like a Hollywood script, game one of this series went to overtime. Five overtimes, to be exact.
14: It's one of those games that still to this day kind of feels surreal, because every time I hear in the news that a game went into overtime or double overtime or triple overtime and all that kind of stuff, and I remember specifically that game because I, at that point, we're playing Dallas, we're in Dallas, and every period in overtime, there's no commercial, so it goes really, really quick. And we're in the dressing room in between periods, and obviously we have we're drinking water, Gatorade, and everything we can get our hands on as far as power bars or whatever. And by period nine, there's nothing left. I swear, there's nothing left. And even Jig at that point was a guy that sweats a lot, obviously with all the equipment and all that kind of stuff. Is being plugged in with the IV in between periods to make sure he doesn't pass out from dehydration.
1: JS, with IV needles still attached to his arm and another shot off the crossbar, made 59 saves, setting up Peter Sikora to score in the fifth overtime, which gave Anaheim another Game 1 victory.
2: So exhausted, and every game was hard for me. Just a regular game, three period, was always hard. Every practice was hard. Physical wise, like, nothing comes easy. You'd see me play golf, you'd be like, what's wrong with this guy? Any sport, like, I'm just terrible at. But anyway, I work hard at hockey and I enjoyed it. And so for me, like, going through like overtime and in playoff, it's a stressful situation. On top of it, I'm a heavy sweater. Like, I just sweat like a mad person. And, it creates a lot of problems. Any given game, I lose from 8 to 12 pounds. So now you had periods to that in a building like in Dallas, which is super humid, super hot, where you sweat a lot more. So by the end of the game, I couldn't even speak to the trainer. I couldn't, I like to take my equipment off, but I couldn't do that because my jaw was cramped from dehydration. My hands were cramped, everything. So I can't remember. I think I'm like the trainer. I'm like, you got to help me put my equipment back. I can't, but I couldn't talk to him. So I was like, no, I just hand signed note to him. Like, come help me. And I was like, gosh, somebody's got to score a goal. Like, something's got to happen here. And, I think I would have been happy if they scored, I think, at that point, but Dallas. But I'm like, luckily we won. Almost right away in the fifth overtime, it was painful. And it was, I remember too, like you know, I knew that this would happen. So I asked the doctor to be prepared and to give me some IV between periods and stuff like that. But I don't know if you ever had a doctor giving you IV. They're terrible at it. It's like, it's the nurse that does it. So I had blood everywhere. I was bleeding. It was like, but you know, it was just confined the vein. I was dehydrated. Anyway, all this to say, it's like at some point I'm like, you got to leave the catheter in there. Like, just leave it, tape it. So that we don't have to go through that every period. So we ended up leaving it there and I played with it in my arm and then we'd come and anyway, it was hell, but I never want to live that ever again. But it was, you know, I think it was necessary to, after that, be able to win in 2007, because you live through those situations that are just crazy, really.
14: When Peter Sikora scored that game, I remember all of us just obviously jumping on the ice, but just feeling completely and utterly just so tired and all that. I think it was by then people were sleeping in the stands or kids are just, it was one of those crazy experiences where you obviously know it's not going to happen again. And you wonder at that point how many more periods Jig could have kept going. I know he wouldn't have quit on us, but obviously with the IV being plugged in every period, I think it was starting to get tough for all of us.
1: To this day, it remains the longest game played in franchise history. Anaheim eliminated Dallas in 6 games, and by this point, had won 7 of 8 games by 1 goal. JS and the Mighty Ducks began to enter rarefied air in the hockey world. They had beaten the top 2 teams in the West, and now only the young Minnesota Wild remained in their path to the Stanley Cup Finals. The Mighty Ducks in the world then witnessed the greatest goaltending performance in a single playoff series ever.
11: Marion Gaborik, that was running and moved in from the point near side.
15: You dream about saves like this when you're a kid. Look at this. This is reality.
11: Oh, baby. Oh. He got it with the only part of his stick that was on the ice was the heel of his stick.
1: 4 wins, 3 consecutive shutouts, 122 saves, an unfathomable .992 save percentage, and just 1 single goal surrendered. There was no doubt. JS was the greatest player in the world at that moment.
16: Welcome to the Cup Finals game number 1. We began with 30 teams about 8 months ago. Now, here we are down to 2 teams.
1: There is no greater stage in hockey than the Stanley Cup Finals. Whether you grow up playing on the pond, playing neighborhood street hockey, or even floor hockey in the hallway, this was the moment.
2: Yeah, I wish I could go back to those 2 months, you know, and feel like you can almost feel invincible, but I don't know. I mean, that's the best I've played in my career, for sure.
1: Unfortunately, the clock struck midnight on JS and the Mighty Ducks as their Cinderella story fell painfully short in Game 7 as they fell to the New Jersey Devils.
14: Well, it still hurts for Duck fans. I'm sure New Jersey's pretty happy, but for Duck fans, it's still, you know what? I still feel this thing, and it's been 20 years, so there you go.
8: 3 different times in my career, my goalie won the Conn Smythe, which is, I think, one of the toughest trophy to win in hockey, because you don't have to be the best goalie. You have to be the best players for 2 months. And Jiggy have been the best player in the NHL for 2 months. And it's happened 3 times in my career, but this one was probably one of the best ones I've seen.
1: JS, with tears in his eyes, was named the NHL Stanley Cup Playoff MVP and Conn Smythe winner. Only the 5th time ever a player on the losing team has won that award.
0: It was incredible. For sure, at the end, it was a loss, 3-0, but a lot of people were crying. But at the end, when he received the Conn Smythe, that was incredible.
1: Throughout this magical 2-month run through the playoffs, JS and his soon-to-be better half, Kristen, were in the late stages of planning their wedding.
5: I mean, it was such a whirlwind. It was actually the year we were getting married. And, you know, when we initially picked a wedding date, we said, well, it has to be after, I think it was June 7th, because that was the last day. I don't remember the date exactly. Maybe it was June 11th. we just kind of laughed. Like, that's the game seven. Like, if you go to the finals, that's game seven. And he really did go to game seven of the finals. So we got married only like a little over a week later. But it was sort of a whirlwind, and then obviously ending like in complete heartbreak. So that was tough. But I really feel like, and I'm sure he would say the same thing, like the whole process of it, just like seeing what living that kind of pressure is like, and just the endurance that it takes to do four rounds of playoffs, all of that. I think that's ultimately why he was able to then, you know, get it done in 2007. So, I mean, you know, what the expression is, you'll either win or you'll learn, right? So I guess he learned that time.
2: First of all, we had a wedding, you know, it's a big event. It's something that takes a lot out of you in a normal time. But now my focus only had to be in hockey. That's hard. You know, it's really hard for you know, wives and girlfriends when, you know, you for 2 months, you're not available. Even when you're home, your mind is not really at home. You're just kind of focused. And I didn't really have much time talking about our wedding and stuff like that. And I put a lot of my, very little of my energy towards the wedding and more of my energy towards the hockey. So, you know, you need to have a strong woman behind you to understand that and not be resentful towards you and your sports and your job. And she was, you know, she was very understanding. She was having fun towards it all too. Like, she was enjoying it as well. And it's, you know, I'm sure part of her was like stressed as hell and, you know, couldn't believe that we were going that far. But at the same time, you know, it's such a unique situation to be able to play in the Stanley Cup final that, you know, she couldn't help but, you know, enjoy it. And then, you know, we had our dad that, yeah, I couldn't say enough, that really helped us, our mom too. They knew what, especially our dad, it was this hotel. He knew what needed to be done. So we didn't have to worry too much at the end of the day for our wedding to be ready.
1: With his best friends by his side and Mark as his best man, only 8 days after the finals were completed, JS and Kristen were married. Anaheim, coming off their best postseason in team history, knew that change was imminent. Win or lose, change happens every season for every franchise. Mark had departed to Minnesota, and franchise icon Paul Kariya was now with the Avalanche. Expectations for JS grew even higher after his heroic postseason just months prior. An up and down 2003-04 season kept Anaheim out of the playoffs. But JS had the chance to finally represent Team Canada at the World Championships in 2004.
2: It was a fun experience. I think whenever you get to represent your country in a tournament like that, I would say yes every time. You know, I know some guys hesitate and don't necessarily want to go in Europe and their season's over and whatnot. For me, I think it's just a great opportunity to keep playing. To, you know, Team Canada, they treat you like your gold, right? So you go there, they bring your family, they, you know, they treat your family like they're royalty too. So I think, you know, it's so much fun. It's a great 2-3 weeks experience. You know, you get to extend your season, especially when you're not in the playoff. You extend your season to what a playoff would be like. So because not everybody can go through a regular season and then go through the playoff and still have energy. So you have to know what that's like. And so it really prepared me well for when we made the playoff. And, you know, I knew that the Olympics or the, you know, the World Cup or whatever, you know, that would be hard to do. We had so many good goaltenders in Canada that I wasn't quite there, you know, to make those teams. But to play in the World Championship where some of those guys don't want to go, and for me, I was like, I'll go and I'll have a good time. And it never disappoint. It was always a fun experience.
1: The NHL would endure a lockout in 2004-05 that would wipe out the entire season, and the Mighty Ducks would fall in the Western Conference Finals in 05-06, the final Mighty season. In 2006-07, Anaheim rebranded and simply became the Ducks. However, a Mighty roster was assembled, a mix of franchise pillars, rising rookies, and hockey legends, this team was truly built to win it all.
8: I think our preparation was really good that season we knew we got a chance to win the playoff because we got Pronger, we got Niedermayer, we got Timo, Andy McDonald. You know, I think we knew we got a good chance.
1: JS won a career-best 36 regular season games, and Anaheim was dominant from the start, setting NHL records and tearing through the first half of the season. The Mighty Ducks of 2003 were a Cinderella story. However, these were the Ducks of destiny in 2007. As the playoffs drew near, another major life moment was about to take place for the Giguère family, the birth of their firstborn son, Maxime.
5: Max was born, I think, maybe 3 or 4 days before playoffs were due to start. And we had no indication other than the fact that I was in preterm labor and I had been on bed rest. But otherwise, like everything had ultrasounds had all come out perfectly normal and healthy. And so we really had, no idea that anything was going to be anything but perfectly normal when I delivered him. But it was kind of like, well, we'll wait and see, you know, I think everything's fine. And then it kind of snowballed in the next 2-3 days that things weren't fine. And that was obviously take hockey completely out of it, just like blindsided us. And we were kind of just fully in that, trying to figure out what it exactly was going on with him. And he has a very rare eye condition that we know now, and we found out in the weeks following that he's completely blind in one of his eyes, but he's 16 years old. He's a goalie. He's leads a completely healthy life. And so we figured those, that out all during the playoffs. So he had several surgeries. He had a bunch of tests under anesthesia, and that was all while JS was playing all those like really intense, hard fought games. So for him, he had a lot going on, and as a first time mom, I did too. But once we found out that he was healthy in general, good health, I think we kind of just were like, okay, we can do this. And we always say now, if I knew then what beautiful life he was going to have, I would have lost a lot less sleep.
1: JS resumed his duties as number one goaltender in net following a terrific performance from backup Ilya Bryzgalov, who broke the shutout streak set by JS in 2003. Once he was back for the playoffs clinching Game 5 victory against Minnesota, he never relinquished the net again.
2: When my son was born and I had to miss the last three games of the year, not knowing what was wrong with him and, was he fully blind and stuff like that, it was... I just didn't have my heart into the game, and I wanted to be close to my wife and my family and stuff like that. And that's where you should be in those occasions. Briz ended up playing the last three games, and he was amazing. Like, he was just on fire. And I was like, oh my gosh, no. So I got this situation with my kid and my wife, and I can see on the other side, I'm like, this is I know that we have an amazing team. I know that we're ready to go all the way. And I see Briz like winning the last three games, and he's being like amazing. He's playing like he was the year before, and I'm like, that's going to be just a struggle. I know it. So I ended up coming back after we knew that my son was, not in danger and that he was healthy and all that. And when I came back, I didn't start the playoff those years. I missed the first. I was there, but I didn't play the first three games against Minnesota, and I was really pissed. I was pissed at Randy. I was pissed at at the situation. I felt like I had showed during the year that I was ready, and I had such a good season that I was ready to play those playoffs. I know what it was like to go all the way, and I was ready to go. But I think if I look back today, I probably would have done the same. I would have had the same decision if I was Randy Carlyle. You have this goalie that hasn't practiced or played in a week, and you have this guy that played really well for you the last three games. So you have to make a decision, and any loss can just be the end of it in the playoffs. So it was a tough 2 weeks, 2-3 weeks. But, you know, I just ended up fighting for it.
1: JS and the Ducks quickly dispatched the Vancouver Canucks before a wild 6-game series against the Detroit Red Wings. Jiggy didn't have to be Jiggy with 60-plus save performances. He just had to be himself. Following a 5-0 loss, JS took it personal, and the Ducks fought their way back to the Stanley Cup Finals.
9: He doesn't like the spotlight. When I say